0: says it's the strongest team they've put together in some years.
1: I think that we've got a real balance of experience there, but also of youth, and some guys that are in some great form. So I think it's a great opportunity for us, our fans and our people.
0: Samoa's opening game of the tournament will be against France in Sydney next Friday. Queensland's weather isolated to scattered showers and thunderstorms south of Mackay, possible severe storms south of Bundaberg and east of Dalby, mostly sunny elsewhere. Cairns, Townsville and Bundaberg 29, Mackay 28, Rockhampton 32, Mount Isa 38. In the southeast, partly cloudy with showers, Brisbane and Logan 29, the Gold Coast 29, the Sunshine Coast 27 and Toowoomba 25 degrees.
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4: In for Steve Austin, who's having a little bit of a breather, having a break for a couple of weeks. Nice to be on board with you, and hope you can stick with us for this next hour. I think you're in for a treat. I'm looking forward to chatting to Sue Belinda Meehan about what she's curious about, and I think this is going to be a fascinating chat today about old school mental health terminology, and things like, you know, lunatic, bonkers, bedlam. Apparently, there's some crazy origins for some of those phrases we don't use anymore, and for good reason. That'll be coming up shortly. And I'll get to some more of your texts and calls on a couple of interesting topics today. The AI diagnosing medications and ailments for doctors. There's a good text I want to get to there this morning. And this car park situation, the new building proposed for Milton. Nearly 400 apartments, but no parking for them. Just 20 visitor car parks and 400-odd parks for bikes. If you want to join the conversation or weigh in on any of that, you're most welcome to 1300 222 612. That's the number to call if you want to have a chat with me this morning, or text 0467 922 612. First of all, though, talk about a dramatic day at the China Open and the tennis. Let's get straight to that, because Zane Bozsiak from ABC Sports on the phone. Mate, drama in both these semi-finals today, one involving an Aussie. Let's talk about the Daniil Medvedev one, the disqualification, firstly. Have you seen... What can you tell us about it? Describe what happened, firstly.
5: Well, look, Bill, I'm not going to say that it was a violent outburst, but it wasn't good from Daniil Medvedev, because effectively Novak Djokovic, who has won the last five China Opens, and I think he's got a 34-game winning streak there in the city, he is desperate to try and get into the ATP top eight, because that's the finals. The top eight players in the world play in the finals. And you're about to talk about Alex de Minaur as well. Well, he's ranked ninth at the moment, so you've got the 10th-ranked Novak Djokovic desperately trying to beat the 8th-ranked Daniil Medvedev, and he was leading 7-5, 5-3. In the first point was beautiful volley. It came off the back of the backboard and bounced up. And Medvedev, as you do sometimes, and particularly, you know, when you're playing social tennis and you've got the cage around you, just flick it back towards the back of the fence. Well, he didn't have a fence. He had spectators behind him, and he's flicked it straight into the eye of one of the spectators who had to go off court and look like he was in a fair amount of pain. So that, of course, meant that all the officials had to come down and make a decision here. Under the rules of tennis, if you injure or you cause problems to either an umpire or a line judge, as Novak Djokovic did in 2020 US Open. How ironic, Novak was sitting there watching this all unfold thinking, well, this has happened to me. Because of that, he was forced to default. And not only does Daniil Medvedev default the match, and obviously he misses out on going through to the final to play Alex, as we're about to chat about, but he also loses the points from the tournament and all the prize money and... he now gives a leg up to the man who's chasing him for that vital 8th spot in Novak Djokovic. So, as I said, Djokovic is 10th at the moment. He's ranked 10 in the world. De Minaur is ranked 9 in the world. Daniil Medvedev is ranked 8. And you had this combination this morning where all the elements fell into place, where it's going to be an unbelievable race for Turin.

0: Which is in Italy next month. So it's just remarkable how it's all happened. Now, Daniil Medvedev, he went quietly. He didn't dispute it. He even said afterwards that he apologised. He said he didn't do it on purpose. He said, I truly feel sorry for the spectator. I've been trying to get in touch with him. If he wants, hopefully I can apologise in person and see how he feels. So he said, the ball was bouncing back. I tried to, like, hit it anywhere so it doesn't go out of the court. When I saw the result, I felt horrible again. I don't think I was ever close to such a situation. So it's remarkable. And of course, this is not the first time he's been involved in a few little incidents on court, because he was fined 10 grand earlier this year for smashing a racket when he lost 6-love to Matteo Berrettini. So he does have a bit of a temper. We know that with Daniil, but I think on this occasion, I think he might have just got unlucky.
1: Yeah, it sounds like it. And it's being reported that the spectator did appear to be in pain, was clutching his left eye, and was assisted out by stadium staff. Hopefully everything's okay there. But yes, I hear what you're saying. Now that you've described that, it sounds like it wasn't an angry outburst. So, all right, tell us about the other semi featuring the Aussie Alex De Minaur, but his opponent, Hubert Hurkacz.
0: Yeah, so Hubert Hurkacz, he retired at that 6-4-2-3 down. So De Minaur goes through to the final to play against Novak Djokovic. Can you imagine if you're a Chinese spectator, you think to yourself, I paid heaps of money to be at the semi-finals and I didn't get to see the match go to its conclusion. So, look, Hubert Hurkacz, unfortunately, had to pull out of the match. But it's good for Alex because, as I said, it is a ding-dong battle. I mean, if I look at the rankings here at the moment, you've got Daniil Medvedev is in eighth spot on 3,220 points. He got 200 this week, but guess what? He loses those. Alex is on 2,690. He's got 330, as has Novak Djokovic so far. So whoever wins this match in tomorrow night's final, tonight's final, will go through to ninth spot. Now, one thing I will say is, as we know, we're still waiting for Jannik Sinner to come back on tour. He's been struggling with that knee injury. There's a real chance that if you finish ninth, you might sneak into the finals. So both Novak and Alex will desperately want to win this tournament. And, of course, Novak has a 3-1 record over Alex. Alex's only win was in the United Cup in 2024. Otherwise, he's been beaten at Wimbledon twice. He got beaten in Monte Carlo. So Novak, at the young age of 39, would still be quite confident of taking out Alex. I think he's 12 years his younger. So, look, it's going to be an interesting match, Bill, but I think if you... This is Novak Djokovic's best chance ever to really get back into their top eight, and he'll be trying to take it with both hands. And what a unique circumstance that, as I said, in the US Open of 2020, lost his chance to win that tournament due to flicking a ball into a lines judge, and he got defaulted. And then he's watched one of his great rivals, and Daniil Medvedev, who beat him in the 2001 US Open final, to actually do it himself and get defaulted. So it's not something we like seeing on a tennis court, that is for sure.
1: No, absolutely. Hey, mate, thanks for clarifying everything and explaining what happened. I really appreciate your time. Zane Bozsak from ABC Sport. And, yeah, as he said, the De Minaur may have a 1-3 head-to-head record with the Serb, but he's going to be looking to become the first person to beat Djokovic, get this, in 34 matches at the China Open. You never know. Stranger things have happened. But go Alex De Minaur.
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1: Well, October is Mental Health Month, and while we focus a lot on breaking down stigma today, have you ever stopped to think about where our everyday words for mental health actually come from? From lunatic and crazy to going nuts? There's so many phrases we just toss around casually. They have strange historical and sometimes pretty wild origins, I have to say. Historian Sue Belinda Meehan joins me now. Hello.
4: Hello, how are you?
1: I'm very well, thanks.
4: It's lovely to be back with you.
1: Yes, you too. I never thought we'd be talking about this topic, so I'm fascinated. Before we knew about brain chemistry or psychology, how did people in ancient times explain erratic or unusual behaviour?
4: Well, Bill, it was really kind of dangerous, because there were all kinds of misunderstandings. People... people thought that that you could catch mental illness. People thought that all people with mental illness had the same problem. People thought all kinds of things. But let's start with...
1: Sounds like they didn't know what to think, so they just jumped to conclusions.
4: They did. They did. The good old Romans believed that you could become moonstruck. So we all, in Queensland, everyone knows about heat stroke. You stand out in the sun for too long in a really hot day and you get sick. Well, the Romans believed if you stood out in the moonlight for too long, the moon would affect your mind and you would unravel. So we take the Roman word, the Latin word luna, meaning moon, and tick a response to, and we get the word lunatic. So this is how they believe that these words sort of came to being. By the 13th century, though, it was being recorded that anyone who was behaving in a different manner was a lunatic. Now, I don't know about you, but we pass through all kinds of emotions in life. Sometimes we're exuberantly happy, sometimes we're excited, sometimes we're angry, sometimes we're sad. Mm. Now, if somebody caught you in the midst of one of those emotions and they thought, this is a bit over the top, you could be taken away. And that was a terrible thing. So little things like... The words that we threw around in those days were quite extraordinary. And the fact that... lots of strange things happen. So what I've done is I've taken words that we've all used, and I apologise for this in advance because they are words we bandy around and we don't really think about them too much. I mean, when was the last time that I said someone was a bit crazy?
1: Yeah, well, I guess these are all terms now that we're a lot more sensitive to, and
4: we don't really political correctness.
1: We don't use them at all. So, what about some of these words? Are you crazy?
4: Okay,
1: cracked, bonkers,
4: cracked, bonkers. Yeah, all of those words. It's bedlam around here. You know, all of those things. We've all said them, and they come to us from a time when there was very little understanding. So, this notion of crazed really confuses me. And this comes from the origins of tea drinking, believe it or not. So somewhere in the back of a cupboard, you've probably got Nana's prized china, which is the worst place for it in a back of a cupboard.
1: Right.
4: It should be used every day, or you should have a container of water stored with it because china dries out.
1: Oh, I do have that at home. It is in the back of a cupboard.
4: There you go. Well, when you go home, put a glass of water in with it because it needs...
1: And it is crazed.
4: Yeah, it needs humidity. You can get rid of crazing by very gently bringing up the temperature, boiling it with milk. Very, very gently, though. Otherwise, it'll just shatter.
1: Yeah.
4: But they believed, people in the Middle Ages, that the skull became crazed, like a teacup, and it no longer held the brain safely, so the brain would start to deteriorate. So if a person was crazed or cracked, they were like a teacup that no longer held tea.
1: Okay.
4: So, yeah, it's kind of, yes.
1: There's wow.
4: So they
1: somehow thought that you literally had a hit to the head in some way.
4: Well, yeah, or that some infirmity had caused this condition to happen.
1: Some physiological process in the,
4: that's right,
1: head, yeah.
4: That's right.
1: What about bonkers?
4: Bonkers is a brilliant one. My husband has accused me of being bonkers. He bought tickets to a really fabulous concert back when we were courting, and I said, I can't go. I've got exams the next day. And he said, it's a great concert. And I said, no, I've got to go through my notes. But bonkers comes from the Royal Navy, and it comes from the idea that in naval slang, if the mast were swinging wildly, if it were unsecured, the boom might knock you on the head. Boom. It's an onomatopoeic word, so it sounds like it looks.
1: Mm-hmm.
4: And if you got bonked on the head by the boom, that would cause your skull to craze and break, and you would behave badly, sadly, and mentally ill, apparently, to them. In fact, you were probably just screaming in pain. I mean, Nathan Cleary's a bit of a hero, but I'm sure he had a few
1: I'm sure he did. I'm sure he would have. That was a bad break.
4: It was.
1: All right. What about now? We move into the 1700s, the 1800s. Institutions popped up. How did phrases like London's is it the Bethlehem Asylum? Give us everyday words. Is it Bedlam and Batty?
4: Yeah, Bedlam and Batty. Bedlam was an insane asylum. They actually called it a lunatic asylum. And it was in London, and it was the Bethlehem Asylum. It was actually the governor of Bethlehem Hospital, an asylum for the insane. The governor was a chap called William Batty.
1: Ah, right. Okay.
4: And William Batty decided, ultimately, if you were in need of staying in the asylum.
1: Right, right.
4: So this asylum was a dreadful place. So let's imagine we're in 2026, where we understand about post-traumatic stress disorder, where we understand about postnatal depression, where we understand about depression, where we understand a whole lot of mental conditions. Mm. All of these people were put together, and the treatment was putting you in a room together and locking the door. So they used to cry out for help. So when you walked past Bethlehem Hospital, you would hear all of these screams of these anguished people, some of whom didn't need help at all.
1: Right.
4: Some of them were people who'd had a night on the tiles.
1: Right.
4: And they'd been found drunk and behaving very erratically, and they got locked up in the asylum. And, of course, when they sobered up, it was all too late then. They were in. And there was no out. No one assessed you for returning back to society. You lived your days there, and they were just tragic, dreadful places. But poor old William Batty, he gives his name to someone being a bit batty.
1: Goodness me. I'm talking with historian Sue Belinda Meehan, regular on the show. We're talking about some of the terminology and phrases that we maybe take for granted when we talk about mental health, and our awareness is a lot greater these days. As we said, you wouldn't use any of these terms these days. Is it true the phrase, is it going, I got this right, going Dulally?
4: Dulally,
1: actually, yep. Started with heat stroke in colonial India?
4: Absolutely. So
1: I've never heard that one.
4: Oh, haven't you?
1: No.
4: Oh, I spent a lot of time in North Queensland. In North Queensland, where it's stinking hot and people really do lose the will to go on, it is quite a common expression still. So in North Queensland, you'll hear people saying, oh, I'm going Dulally. I just can't cope with the heat any longer. I can't make decisions. I'm becoming irrational. The whole joy of living in North Queensland is having a shower, feeling wonderful for a beat, and then you're covered in sweat again.
1: Yeah, yeah.
4: Awful, yuck. And all your clothes look like they're green suede because it gets mould.
1: Oh, yeah, yeah, yeah, of course.
4: But Britain took over India in 1858 and sent out their army. Now, Britain sent the same army in the same uniform all over the world, and because Britain is a nice cold place, they sent them out in their beautiful red serge wool jackets. And they had to work in India with their stinking hot temperatures in wool serge. Unsurprisingly, they got heat stroke and they started hallucinating. They started jabbering. They started talking to themselves. They started doing all of the things associated with heat stroke. So they sent them to a hill town where the Dulally Sanatorium was.
1: Oh, okay.
4: So in the sanatorium up in the hill town where it was cool, they got around in nightgowns. And the recovery was almost instantaneous. You know, click your fingers and they went from poor wrecks of human beings to I'm fine and I'm not leaving. And Dulally Sanatorium, like Chinese whispers, eventually became Dulally. If you keep behaving like that, you'll go Dulally. And going Dulally wasn't a bad thing because you got to spend a little bit of a holiday before you had to buckle on the red serge jacket again and go back down to the hot
1: ground. Yeah, you had a bit of respite and you got yourself back together again. Okay.
4: Absolutely.
1: All right, so we also use a lot of animal metaphors, don't we, like going nuts or going bananas. So where does all that fit into it?
4: Okay, so all of those come from observational. So we get Charles Darwin arriving and on the scene and science starts to take over human thought. So they're looking at scientific thought and they're observing animals. And they're watching things like you introduce a bunch of bananas to a group of monkeys and they get very excitable.

0: Shape that phrase.
1: I love this. My husband is a mad keen Humphrey Bogart fan, and there was a movie called The Caine Mutiny, and Humphrey Bogart played a character called Captain Queeg, and Captain Queeg had two ball-bearing marbles mm-hmm. in his hand, and he would move them through his hand while he was thinking, and it was a metaphor for him becoming unhinged. And the whole notion of his gathering insanity that ultimately caused the second officer to declare him unfit to look after the ship was the notion that he'd lost his marbles. So they took the marbles away from him and all heck broke loose. So to lose your marbles is to become like Captain Queeg.
0: Oh, well, that's all making sense now when you explain it, when you've got the knowledge and you've obviously done all the homework. This is fascinating. Aussies, we've added our own flair, as we always do with a lot of things, with phrases like, I think we've all heard these as well, you know, two chops short of the Barbie, or yep. Not the full packet of iced Vovos.
1: Yes, we do. We're wonderful like that.
0: But sandwich short of a picnic and all that sort of thing.
1: Bill, you'll be interested to know that Australians are the only cultural group still adding to cultural wisdom expressions. So we are famous worldwide through language study of creating really interesting things. And Australians are also responsible for things like about as much use as a hip pocket in a singlet, about as much use as an ashtray on a motorcycle, mm-hmm. about as much use as a screen door on a submarine. We have a weird sense of humour.
0: Mm. All the rhyming slang we do as well, which is probably separate, but yeah.
1: Well, the rhyming slang comes from the Cockneys.
0: Yeah, okay.
1: So that comes from England. So the people who were born within the earshot of Bow Bell's church were the Cockneys. So,
0: So that's where they. What about looking back over all of these origins? If we had to tie it all together during Mental Health Month, of course, does learning where these words come from, does it make us? Do you think? I think it does. Does it make it rethink how we talk about mental health today in the current climate?
1: I really do think it does. I mean, those expressions. A lot of those expressions come from the fact that we were trying to cope with humour. I think a lot of, particularly with Australians tend to use humour as a way of diffusing a tense situation. And it might be misplaced humour, but that's what it was. And I think nowadays we're much more alert to the fact that there are people who are doing it tough and there are people who need support and it's not an object of fun. That said, I must share with you a story. When I first started with Steve, it was on nights round at Toowong. This is going back 30 years.
0: Yeah.
1: And Peter Gooch was his producer, and Gucci said, "It's a full moon tonight. We'll get all the crazy callers." And I said to him, "Don't be ridiculous." Sure enough, we got the most interesting calls, people making extraordinary things. So I think the jury might be out on some.
0: That's still one that's whenever the full moon is, we always go, "Oh, well, it's going to be a fun night tonight. Everyone's going to be out."
1: And cabbies will tell you that they don't like picking people up on a full moon because you get all the people coming into your cab who are interesting. But it's just a mechanism for diffusing fear. And it goes back to that whole notion that we started off with, that people believed you could catch these conditions, and of course you can't.
0: And I'm thinking of another couple of cliched things, which is, you know, questions without notice. So, you know, you should be locked up in a straitjacket or thrown into a padded cell.
1: Hug me tight sweaters.
0: Okay.
1: Yep. Hug me tight sweater. Yeah. I can remember a teacher at school saying to a child, "They need to put you in a hug me tight sweater," which, of course, were the straitjackets.
0: Yeah.
1: The arms were crossed and they buckled at the back. Of course, he didn't. He was just very angry, and someone had done something in class that made him very upset, but it was just anger that needed to come out and it wasn't handled well. But a lot of those things, even things like gaga. Gaga is a French word for dementia.
0: Yeah, yeah.
1: So I don't know if Lady Gaga would like to be known as Lady Dementia, but they certainly must wonder about it in France.
0: Yeah, fascinating. You're always a wealth of knowledge, and it's wonderful to chat with you. Thanks for your time again.
1: Thank you. An absolute pleasure, as always.
0: Historian Sue Belinda Meehan joining us on Morning. So Bill McDonald in for Steve Austin, of course.
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4: It is right on 10:30, and heads up, Energex repairs are in progress for about 2,500 customers without power in Victoria Point and Kuchimudlow Island. They're aiming to have that fixed for you by 12:30 today. Let's get the latest headlines. Again with Sue Fitzpatrick. Good morning.
5: Good morning, Bill. Emergency services are urging Queenslanders to prepare now for the storm season. Parts of the southeast have already experienced storms earlier this morning, with around 1,500 homes still without power due to damage. In Brisbane, thunderstorms are forecast from as early as lunchtime, possibly bringing damaging winds and large hail. Veterans Affairs Minister Matt Keogh says the opposition's migration policy would be catastrophic for the Australian economy. The ABC understands the coalition will announce it will cut net overseas migration to 100,000 in the first year if it wins the next election, well below the government target of 245,000 by June next year. Overseas, hundreds of protesters in New York want the president of a top university to resign over the handling of sexual assault complaints. Authorities have reopened an investigation into the alleged gang rape of a woman at Cornell University in 2024, saying new information has raised serious questions about how this case was handled. And some of the NRL star players have been named in Samoa's squad ahead of this year's Rugby League World Cup. The co-captains are Jerome Luai and Junior Ballo, with the rest of the team to include the Bulldogs' Stephen Crichton, Newcastle's Greg Marju and Penrith's Brian To'o. More news at 11.
4: Thank you very much, Sue Fitzpatrick. We'll keep you up to speed on what's happening there. And we'll check in with the bomb as well. We know there's some storms around. We're on storm watch. It's Get Ready Week and all that sort of stuff next. Got a bit of a guest in the studio. Chat with me.
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4: Well, a couple of months ago now, Loretta Ryan had a go at me when I was filling in for Craig Zonker and said, oh, because I hadn't gone over the Kurilpa Bridge or any of the bridges here. And so she took me for a walk over one of the bridges. And yesterday, Kat Feeney, who'll be in with Afternoons from 12:30 today, she would be impressed because I took my bike and went for a ride over the Kurilpa Bridge for the first time.
10: Did you really?
4: I did.
10: Over the Kurilpa Bridge. That's the one now near the Gallery of Modern Art.
4: The newer one, I think, with all the sails.
10: Yeah, that's the sort of one that lands weirdly on the city side. It does.
4: And I knew you'd be impressed because I know you like to run and you do all sorts of exercise as well. But it was...
10: sort of spits you out in the courts. It's weird.
4: It does this big circular dismount.
10: They stuffed it up. It's a stuff up is what it is. On the south bank side, beautiful, just sort of gracious curve up from a gorgeous bike path, footpath in front of the Gallery of Modern Art around that west end sort of South Brisbane Peninsula. And then you do the gentle arc over the river and then you just land helter-skelter somewhere in the midst of a major road. It's sort of like it was an afterthought. It's really interesting. I was listening to your chat this morning, Bill, with David about the apartment tower in Milton that's been approved with bicycle parks only. And I thought about that because this morning on my run, I went past a sign down near that bridge advertising Ride to Work Day next week. So next week, people will be encouraged to get on their bicycles and ride to and from work. And I have been a cyclist, a utility cyclist.
4: Yeah, well, that's why I had the ride yesterday.
10: Yeah.
4: I'm trying to suss out, because at Windsor, I thought, there's got to be a way. That was a recce ride.
10: It was a recce ride
4: to work out how I get from there to here. And when it spat me out on this side, I thought, I'm going to keep going, because it's such a nice day. Yeah. And I went through West End, where my old hood, and so that was what my ride was about.
10: Right? Like, there are really some excellent sections of bicycle path in Brisbane. Lovely. Separated bike paths where you're not interfering with pedestrians. They can have a nice walk. You can have a nice cycle. You're not holding back, you know, drivers. And then there are just like, it's just diabolical. Dog's breakfast, spit you up, chew you out.

0: I did. You
1: just mentioned that spot. I did. I had to hit the brakes pretty quick. So I'm like, whoa, I'm at an intersection here.
0: Yeah.
1: Well, where do I go?
0: Yeah, people, there are cars.
1: Yeah, this
0: it's
1: is
0: a problem.
1: It was a public holiday, so the roads were pretty quiet. But I thought, whoa, this is going to be busy if I'm going to ride to work. And that's what I want to do so I can get out of paying those pesky car park fees.
0: Oh, look, it adds up. It really does. I mean, when I cycle or run to work, I save a fortune that I just waste on coffee. But anyway, but so the thing is, I was listening to your conversation this morning and I was thinking, do you know what? Like the shape of this city is really changing. Not only are we seeing these apartment buildings being built that don't have car parks, that are trying to encourage people onto bicycles, and I'm thinking, okay, cool. If that means there will be better bicycle infrastructure built in Brisbane, okay, I can live with that, especially in a place like Milton, which is also close to buses and trains.
1: Yep.
0: Different story if we're talking about no car parks in the suburbs where there are, you know, terrible bus services, no train connections, and certainly no nice cycleways. Different story in the suburbs. But the other thing that's happening in Brizzy at the moment is, like today on the development front, there is a new plan that's been published for the Winter Garden on Queen Street Mall. Have you seen this?
1: I saw the headline, didn't read the story.
0: Yeah. So gone is that big butterfly facade. In place will be a fairly elegant facade of what will be, I think, a commercial tower plus the new Intercontinental Hotel, luxury hotel that's going in kind of where the Hilton was. And then on the other side, so that's the Queen Street side, on the other side, the Elizabeth Street side, the big sweepy kind of ramp for that Winter Garden car parking thing.
1: Yep.
0: That's supposed to go and that's all going to be cleared up and, you know, beautified and more pedestrianified and, you know, boulevard and blah, blah, blah, blah. Anyway, the Regent Cinema. Do you remember that?
1: Yes.
0: Right? And it was such a stink.
1: The Regal Regent.
0: When that was ended as a cinema and much of the beautiful, lobby has been maintained. That will now be the, according to these plans, which I don't think are fully approved, that will now be the on entry point for the new hotel.
1: Okay.
0: Okay. At the same time, in the Valley, St. Pat's Church, beautiful, historic, Gothic church, has had a second office tower proposed for the grounds. Now, no one's going to argue with the fact that we need to keep growing and reshaping the city. That's just happening, right? But what I'm wondering about is places that were once set aside in the case of a church, for example, for community, for spiritual reflection, for beautiful music, for, you know, thoughts about bigger issues than, you know, my croissant and coffee, right?
1: Yeah.
0: And then you've got the cinema, which was a place for art and, again, for community and gathering.
1: Yes.
0: They're being replaced by commercial buildings, by places that maybe don't have that same deeper level of community or creativity. So I'm just wondering whether you are happy with the shape that Brisbane is starting to take. Are we still also providing space for community, for creativity? I was at the Brisbane Portrait Prize a couple of weeks ago. The artist who won the Portrait Prize really pressured the Lord Mayor, Adrian Schrinner, who was there, to do more to create more creative spaces in this city. Now, obviously, we've got the Games coming. That's a tremendous opportunity for our sporting infrastructure. But what about the spaces for creativity and for community in Brisbane? I would love to hear from your listeners on that this afternoon. And then we're going to quickly touch on Get Ready Week, because I know you were talking about that as well. And it just occurs to me that, you know,
1: are you ready?
0: Well, you might be still waiting for an insurance payout from the last round of bloody storms that came through. Like, you might be wanting to do all you can to get ready, but you're still waiting on the tradie to turn up to fix the roof that was damaged last time. So I'd just like to get a sense from your listener, Bill DeSavo. Yes, you're ready to get ready, but are you able to?
1: And heaven help anyone if they do need a tradie to fix any storm repairs moving forward. Right. I've just thought of that. It's like, whoa, you can't get tradie for love or money. And if you do get one, well, you need a third job to try and, because everyone's got a second job almost these days, to pay for it. Wow, there's a few things to think about.
0: Yeah, so we'll have those conversations and some marvellous, marvellous music this afternoon. Bill, so I'm looking forward to it.
1: Thank you. Thanks for coming in and having a chat. Speaking of marvellous music, can I look at a bit of this? Kat Feeney with Afternoons from 12:30. Don't miss that show. It'll be a ripper. John Mellencamp.

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3: Yeah, it's it for Steve Austin for the next couple of weeks while he takes a well-earned break. And we had an interesting chat this morning with Chris Owen from the Queensland branch president of the Pharmacy Guild of Australia. It was about people turning to AI for assistance so much these days, not only to coordinate their schedule, plan their dinner menu, or be a friend or a counsellor, but also to get a health diagnosis. Whether it's an accurate one remains to be seen. Well, he sort of basically said, no, it's not. Don't rely on it. That's up to the medical profession. We heard from a GP, Paul, I think from memory was his name, on the Sunshine Coast, that said, that's insulting when people come in and tell me that this is what I've got, this is what I want treated. And

0: this is how I want to be treated, because he's done, as he said, some cases 10 or 15 years of training to be in that position to look after our health. And 1-300-222-612, if it struck a chord with you listening where you are at the moment, or text 0467-922-612. Got an interesting, it's a long text, but it's worth reading. And I'll try and find out if there's a name on this one. It's regarding this topic. It says, "Hi Bill, I agree 100%. I'm an emergency physician at a large Queensland public hospital. Patients' attitudes and entitlement is often flabbergasting. It's particularly difficult for some more junior staff to navigate. AI does not provide the nuance of clinical assessment and decision-making, weighing risks and benefits for that particular person in that context. I've trained similarly for 15 years, worked as a specialist for 17 years, researched, published papers. It's even hard for me to navigate people's attitude and almost bullying at times. This is a much bigger issue and a problem than I realise." This text goes on. "One of my personal specialists tells a similar story. Patients wanting medication off-label. Well, he simply won't do it. Unfortunately, the downside is while we may be making the correct decisions, patients will often then just buy online or do a rapid telehealth consult again without the nuance or pay for unnecessary investigations that ultimately may do more harm than good. Some days now are filled with a lot of frustration and throwing hands in the air. Why do people even bother coming in if Reddit told them what to do? Now, if you're a medical professional, I'd be keen to hear again from you this morning whether that's the similar experience that you're finding at the moment with the continued emergence of AI solving our problems, or we're going to AI to try and solve our problems. Some people use another text on 0467-922-612. Some people use AI to get familiar with the situation and what to expect from the GP. Kind of an expectation management, I guess. Since a standard consult lasts only 15 minutes, you just have to get familiar with a few possible scenarios so you know what follow-up questions to ask. That's another good point. I'm wondering whether you do book in 15-minute blocks normally if there's not bulk billing happening, as to whether people are going, well, I don't want to book a 30-minute or a 45-minute or a longer consult. I might just try and do a little bit of AI or Google work before I get there so I can basically just hit the ground running and say, well, here's what it is, this is what's happening, and this is what I think I need. Maybe that's part of it, to save money because things are tight at the moment, budget-wise. I'm not sure, but I'd be keen to hear from you this morning if you've got any more you want to add to that. It's opened up a bit of a can of worms. I never realised on the that side of the equation for the medical professionals that are actually dealing with it. So 1-300-222-612 or text 0467-922-612.
1: What do you get when you put a bunch of comedians, criminologists, and Australia's most compelling crimes on telly together? 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Join me, Julia Zemiro, as we dig into false confessions, criminal profiles, and the cases the country never quite got over. Turns out, funny people ask the best questions. All new Crime Night, streaming now on ABC iView.
0: It's 12 minutes to 11, time to check in with the bomb, because we know there is rain and possible isolated severe storms forecast for this week and today in southeast Queensland. This comes after Brisbane experienced an unusually dry September, recording just 1.4 millimetres of rain recorded for the month. That's tiny. That's almost nothing. So let's go to Phelim Hanafy, who joins us now from the Bureau of Meteorology. Good morning. What can we expect, and when can we expect thunderstorms to hit Queensland? What's the latest you've got for us, Phelim?
2: Yeah, morning indeed. Yes, we've already had storms roll through. In fact, we've had storms roll through across parts of Brisbane already as well. A couple of strikes out of them as well. Lots of clouds streaming across. So them storms have been really from the get-go. Early this morning, kicked off around Warwick and then moved across our neck of the woods then this morning. So we've quite a lot of cloud. We've seen not too much in the way of rainfall out of them. You know, mostly less than 5 mil around the city, a little bit higher down around Ipswich. But the focus of the storm is probably with all the

0: cloud cover now has probably taken the lowered the risk for Brisbane itself in terms of the severe storm risk as we head into this afternoon, just due to the fact we have a lot of cloud and already quite an extensive shower activity across the area. But certainly areas to the north of Brisbane will have a severe storm risk this afternoon, the Wide Bay, Burnett and Sunny Coast, where we could see some large hail, damaging winds and heavy rainfall as well from some of these.
1: Any idea on timings with any of those movements, or is that a bit hard to forecast?
0: In terms of severe storm risk, afternoon and evening, but as mentioned, yeah, for Brisbane, it looks like because we've got all this this band of cloud and already kind of more like thunder showers rather than significant storms across us, that may lower the risk for us. And then we see the focus shift northward this afternoon and into the evening. So certainly as we go to the early afternoon, we'll probably see things brighten up a bit more here. And then we see that storm activity start to really get going further north for those areas, Sunny Coast, northward.
1: What about around for the rest of the week? What are we looking at? Because I think we're all hoping for a little bit of rain. I don't want any damage from storms, but if it brings some rain, we're keen for that, I think.
0: Oh, certainly the shower activity, yeah, very much welcome. I know my garden is crying out for it at the moment along with many others. But yes, it looks like tomorrow as well, we'll have a southeasterly push up the coast tomorrow. Now, that would normally be associated with a good trigger for storms, but the fact that we've had today is probably the key day, was the key day at least for Brisbane. Tomorrow, that southeasterly comes up. It will bring a further risk of severe storms, but not for Brisbane, more north of the Sunny Coast and Wide Bay. But it could trigger some shower and storm activity as it starts to roll in across the Brisbane area during probably late morning tomorrow as well. But the shower and storm activity, that very, very isolated. And so many areas may not see anything. But certainly the rest of the week, chance of some showers around. And then we'll see yet another band of shower and storm activity come across us later in the weekend. Saturday, Sunday, and then yet another round again early next week. So we are in overall what is a much more unsettled and stormy weather pattern for the week, if not 2 weeks ahead.
1: And are we looking at drier conditions then after we get through this week? Is that returning?
0: There's a little bit of drier slot through the end of this week. Anyway, as we head into Thursday, Friday, and maybe a bit much of Saturday, but we are back into probably more storms again, as mentioned by the latter part of the weekend. And then even into mid next week, looks like we could have yet another round of storms. And both these ramp-ups could bring yet more severe storms potential to parts of the southeast. So certainly does look very active. Maybe the latter part of next week, a bit far away yet in model land, but we could then run into a bit of a drier slot then to the end of next week. But certainly looking stormy for the next 7 days overall.
1: All right, and just a quick look back at September. Any records broken there? It was dry as...
0: It was indeed, yes. And if you give me a few minutes while I talk, I could actually dig them up.
1: But text in for Lisa. Lisa said from North Lakes, the storms in my suburb and the 50 kilos dog is under a desk. So some parts are getting some storms. North Lakes looks like it's getting some at the moment.
0: Certainly was. And looking at September, September was actually 1.4 mil we ended up in the gauge for September compared to the average of which is just under 29. But in fact, last September, 2025, was actually, it was actually drier, I think, if I'm not mistaken.
1: That's all right, I'll put you on the spot. We know it was dry. So thanks, Phil, and appreciate you bringing us up to speed. Phil Mahanafi.
0: Pleasure, always.
1: From the Bureau of Meteorology. Let us know what you're seeing, if you're copping any storms or any rain. 1300 222 612. Always nice to share it with everyone listening, so they know what's going on around the place. 0467 922 612 if you want to text in like Lisa out at North Lakes. Now, as we speak, opposition leader Angus Taylor has just begun speaking in Sydney this morning. He is unveiling the coalition's long-awaited migration policy. We know that One Nation, we're going heavy on one direction, and we've got the current policy settings with the government, and there was speculation he was going to be somewhere in the middle with what they're going to do when it comes to immigration. As he's speaking, here's a little bit of what he's had to say so far.
2: There is a better way. A better way with lower numbers and with higher standards. And what we are proposing today is the biggest cut to immigration in the history of this country. That is what is necessary right now, given the failures of the Labor government. It will bring what we're announcing today will bring the numbers down to below the levels they were at under the Howard Liberal National Government. It will be putting Australia first, and it will be putting

0: our national interest first. The net overseas migration numbers will be 100,000 year one, 100,000 year two, going to 160,000 in year four. That will take pressure off roads, off schools, off infrastructure, off houses. And that will ensure that our country has the breathing space it needs after the record levels of immigration under Labor. It got up to 550,000, more than double what we've ever seen before in this country. And our country needs breathing space right now. The biggest cut in our history.
1: There we go, the biggest cut in our history. This is ongoing as this announcement is being made at the moment. The opposition leader, Angus Taylor, speaking there. So you heard those numbers, 100K in year one, 100K year two, and 160,000 in year four. And he kept going on and expanding on that this morning. Let's hear a little bit more from Angus Taylor as the opposition delivers their migration policy.
0: Well, we want people coming to this country who are committed to the future of our country. And that's why, as part of this, we will stage a cut of 650,000 to temporary visas. Now, we've also seen under Labor a shift away from skilled migration to mass migration. We will reverse that shift. As part of that 650,000 reduction, there will be a 100,000 increase in skilled visas, temporary skilled visas. And this is a focus on the skills we need as a country, which won't be determined by union officials. It'll be determined by the national interest and the interest of our economy and our businesses in this country.
1: You're hearing the opposition leader, Angus Taylor, who has begun speaking in Sydney this morning, unveiling the coalition's long-awaited migration policy. He detailed changes that they would make to the temporary visas, and he's announced changes to international student visas as well. Let's have a listen to what he's currently unveiling.
0: We will be eliminating temporary graduate visas and focusing instead on those who are qualified to come to this country on a temporary visa, not a temporary graduate visa, ensuring that we have the people we need, not just the people that are coming from the universities.
1: And we will be speaking to Nationals leader Matt Canavan tomorrow about these numbers, about these changes, about these proposed changes that the opposition leader Angus Taylor is pledging at the moment in Sydney.
2: What do you get when you put a bunch of comedians, criminologists, and Australia's most compelling crimes on telly together? You'll have to wait and see, won't you? Join me, Julia Zemiro, as we dig into false confessions, criminal profiles, and the cases the country never quite got over. Turns out, funny people ask the best questions.
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1: It's only a couple of minutes away from the 11 o'clock news this morning, and Helen's text in and said near Toowoomba we've had 10 millimetres this morning. Desperately need more. Oh, I bet. Out west particularly for our farmers and primary producers. She said it's so dry, a huge problem for farmers and wildlife. Thank you for that. On the parking story this morning about the new Milton apartment development proposed with no parking for those residents, only 20 for visitors. Will that work? Would that interest you? Is that the way we're heading? Margaret at Aspley texted in earlier to say, my daughter lived in Auckland. They lived in such a building and they used public transport and they actually hired a vehicle if they needed to travel outside of the CBD, and it worked well for them. I don't know whether we'd do that. I don't know whether that's a solution. Is that something you'd embrace? That's not going to be cheap if you've got to hire a vehicle every time you want to drive somewhere other than a place you can't walk to. And Nick says, try living near the Redcliffe Hospital. The parking attempts are pretty bad sometimes. And this one, if the real solution to the parking problem with the apartments with no spaces is, as your guest said, to make a commercial parking development. We'll see an opportunity. Someone will do it and build a car park nearby, really. And we're all expected to just pay and cop it sweet. Some solution, that is. Yes, I'd agree with you. Well, look, thanks for your company this morning. It's been a busy show. We'll do it again tomorrow. The news is not too far away, and Kat Feeney will have afternoons as well coming your way from 12:30. Bye for now.
4: We got Dad into a nursing home, but Mum had to pay $450,000 for the bed. When

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3: Good morning, ABC News with Sue Fitzpatrick. Queenslanders are being urged to make preparations now ahead of the severe weather season. Already this morning, storms have swept through the southeast with 1,500 homes across the state without power. The Weather Bureau's forecasting more thunderstorms are likely this afternoon. Queensland's State Disaster Coordinator Chris Stream says people should prepare now.
4: There is a real risk to life. So not only property, but a real risk to life. Whether or not that's from flood, fire, cyclones or even storms, we need Queenslanders to be prepared, and you should not leave it a minute longer to conduct those preparation activities.
3: Meantime, the rain has been welcomed in drought-stricken parts of southern Queensland as firefighters work to contain two large fires in the region. Grace Nakamura reports.
5: Showers and storms moved through Inglewood and Warwick early this morning. Some properties are reporting up to 30 millimetres of rain. More than 200 customers lost power near Killarney, and Ergon crews are conducting emergency repairs. Daniel Hayes from the Bureau of Meteorology says thunderstorms are expected throughout most of the Darling Downs today before shifting further north towards the Wide Bay in the coming days.
6: Overall, today's likely to be the most active day for a few days.
5: Meanwhile, fires in the Lockyer Valley have burnt more than 1,600 hectares. But firefighters are optimistic the favourable conditions will help bring them under control.
3: Police are investigating the sudden death of a man in Logan, south of Brisbane. Officers were called to a unit at Woodridge shortly after 7 o'clock this morning for a welfare check, but found the body of a man. A crime scene's been declared. The circumstances are unclear. An Australian soldier has died during a training exercise at Mount Bundy in the Northern Territory. Nicole Asher has more from Canberra.
7: What we know is that one Australian Army soldier has died and five others have been injured in this incident in the Northern Territory. This happened yesterday. We're just getting news this morning of this incident. We're told that it happened at the Mount Bundy training area, and which is about 50 or 60 kilometres southeast of Darwin, bordering the Kakadu National Park in the Northern Territory. And it's used by the Australian Army and allies for live fire training and exercise. Now, in a statement, the Defence Force has said that the next of kin of this officer have been notified.
3: Overseas, hundreds of protesters in New York want the president of a top university to resign over the handling of sexual assault complaints. Authorities have reopened an investigation into the alleged rape of a woman at Cornell University in 2024, saying new information has raised serious questions about how this case was handled. The woman, identified anonymously as Jane Doe, has filed a civil lawsuit against the Ivy League uni, alleging she was drugged and raped at a fraternity house, adding that Cornell failed to protect her or adequately punish the men involved. This protester says Jane Doe deserved a fair and proper judicial process.
8: Instead, she was silenced. Her rape was free to walk the grounds of Cornell under a system that chose the university over the student.
3: To sports news now, and former Essendon captain Zach Merritt has said goodbye to Bombers fans after he was trading to Hawthorn on the first day of the AFL trade period. Sam Wilkinson has the story.
9: The 31-year-old midfielder has gone to Hawthorn in exchange for draft picks 15, 25 and a future second-round pick. That deal coming 12 months after his first highly publicised attempt to change teams. In a video released on the Essendon website, the former captain says that across 13 years and 274 games, the Bombers fans' support has meant the world to him.
10: Thank you so much for all the support of me personally. Always, you know, tried to make you guys proud, play with an effort that was unmatched.
9: Merritt says it feels strange to be leaving, and Essendon will always hold a special place in his heart, as it's where he grew up as a footballer and as a person.
3: Queensland's weather isolated to scattered showers and thunderstorms south of Mackay, possible severe storms south of Bundaberg and east of Dalby, isolated showers on the east coast north of Eyre and the Gulf Country, mostly sunny elsewhere. Cairns, Townsville and Bundaberg 29, Mackay 28, Rockhampton 32, Mount Isa 38. In the southeast, partly cloudy with showers and a possible thunderstorm later in the day. Brisbane and Logan 29, Ipswich 31, the Gold Coast 29, the Sunshine Coast 27, and Toowoomba 25 degrees.
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17: Each year, high school teachers get a list of names of their new students, the ones they'll teach that coming school year. Now, at first, it's just a list of names, but over the weeks and months, those names become people, each kid with their own story. Sometimes a student shines because of their talent and promise. Sometimes they're the class clown or the schoolyard bully. And sometimes a student stands out because of some terrible shadow in their background. And the teacher has to meet each and every one of those kids where they are, if they're to have any hope of connecting with and educating them. As a profession, teaching is a strange mix of intimacy and bureaucracy, and it asks an enormous amount from the people who do it well. Brendan James Murray has been a high school teacher for more than 10 years. He's written a book about one year in the classroom called The School. Hi, Brendan. Welcome back to Conversations.
18: Hi, thanks very much for having me on.
17: Brendan, last time you were here, we were talking about taipans. Are you still a little snake obsessed?
18: I'm always going to be a little bit snake obsessed. It's just something that's a big part of who Brendan is, I think.
17: Do you have any in your living with you at the moment, or is it merely a theoretical interest at this point?
18: Purely theoretical. I think it would be a choice between the snake or my wife, and my wife is always going to win that one.
17: And I'm assuming it's not because venomous snakes are easier to get along with than the teenagers that you teach?
18: Definitely not.
17: Because teenagers get such a bad rap. What do you enjoy about teaching that age group?
18: One thing that's very true of children is that they have this real honesty about them. And it's something people talk about a lot, but it's very true. With young people, you know exactly where you stand by and large. And when I suppose I'm an English teacher, when we're talking about real world issues, they have a way of kind of cutting through the adult nonsense and just seeing things as they are. And I think that can be really refreshing. And perhaps it's a sad reality of the human experience that to some degree we grow out of that and in a way become less honest and more vague and more careful about what we say. So that's something that's very fulfilling about working with young people, especially as an English teacher.
17: So the eye rolls and the groans, they're not things that put you off about teenagers?
18: No, the key is to not take it personally, to see the humour in it. And I try to think as frequently as I can about what I was like when I was that age. And I think, like all kids, school wasn't necessarily my favourite place to be a lot of the time.
17: So why then, of all the schools in the country, why did you decide to go back to teach at your old high school?
18: I think it's a part of the world that I'm very deeply connected to, almost on a kind of spiritual level in a way. It's a really beautiful part of the world. We've got this beautiful coastline, and I can't imagine myself ever being very far away from it. But there's quite a bit of disadvantage in that area as well. And I grew up myself at times under quite a bit of hardship. And it's quite fulfilling for me to be working in that community and trying to help the young people there and make a bit of a difference there.
17: Was there a lot of deja vu, especially when you first started working in the school? Did it feel like you'd gone back in time?
18: Definitely. I think anybody, if they reflect back on their time at school, whether it be primary school or secondary school, we spend so much time there, it almost becomes part of the architecture of your mind, these different locations that you remember and what happened in this classroom or what happened in this part of the schoolyard. And certainly when I started, I'd walk past a particular spot and it's almost like you suddenly get tugged into the past and you remember being there as a child, or you remember a specific thing that that happened there. So it is, it's kind of a strange sense of having one foot in the present and one foot in your own past.
17: Were there any teachers that you had as a student, were any of them still there at the school when you joined the staff?
18: There were a few, but by the time I came back, about 10 years had passed, something like that. So a number of them had retired, but there were a few. And at first it was a little strange, but that actually became a really nice thing to sit down and get to know them as people as opposed to as just teachers with a capital T, which I think is how kids often see their teachers.
17: You say it's a beautiful part of the world, but there is some disadvantage there in the community that the school is in. So what kind of stuff is going on in the families of the students that you teach? What range of stuff are those kids dealing with once they're outside of the school grounds?
18: I think one of the things as a teacher is that you never really quite know, and that I think is the real challenge. You've got this room full of 24, 25, maybe sometimes even 26 kids, and that's going to be 25 different experiences, and you don't know what they've just walked out of before they walked into your classroom. But certainly economic disadvantage. I remember when I started as a teacher at the school, I was told that approximately 50% of our students receive some form of government financial support, the families. And that's not unique to just that school. That's all the schools in the area. So it's that part of the world where there is that economic hardship.
17: And then for you as the teacher, there's teacher training and then there's the reality of stepping into your own classroom as a qualified teacher. What part of teaching was the steepest learning curve for you?
18: Definitely behaviour management, I think, is the steepest learning curve for every new teacher. How do you get a room full of 25 young people to be interested or engaged or ready to take part in whatever it is that you want them to do?
17: What kind of advice had you been given about managing behaviour when you were doing your teacher training?
18: A kind of cliche in teaching is don't smile until Easter, which is the idea that if you are the kind of unyielding wall, the tough teacher for the first few months of the year, you set a standard that makes it easier to control the class for the remainder of the year.
17: And did that work for you?
18: I didn't even attempt it because it's not in my nature. I'm not kind of the tough guy at all. And I knew it was just a facade that I wouldn't be able to maintain. So I didn't try to teach in that way.
17: So what works for you? If you've got a kid, say, acting out or being the class clown and disrupting that classroom, what approach do you take?
18: So I think you need to have boundaries that you enforce. So you need to say to kids, if you do this, this is going to happen. And then you need to make sure that happens every time, because the moment it doesn't happen, there's this wiggle room that causes problems. But I try really hard, and all teachers do this, I think, try really hard to understand the kid as a human being and be interested in them and care about them. And I think that is the best way to get kids to do the right thing, because 99.9% of kids, if they know that you do care about them, they're either not going to act up, or when they do, they'll at least feel quite guilty, which is a really good bit of leverage as a teacher that you can have.
17: What story did your dad tell you about getting the strap from a teacher that he had in the 1960s, in the days when corporal punishment was a standard part of classroom teaching?
18: Dad had a teacher who would give the students the strap, but do it so, so, so gently that it became a joke amongst the students, and they would deliberately do the wrong thing. So this guy would give them the strap essentially for their own amusement. And that was a story that he told me a number of times growing up.
17: What message did you take from that, or how did you see that teacher in that story?
18: When I was a kid, I used to just think it was a funny story. But as I grew older, and certainly when I became a teacher myself, I formed the view that this was probably a teacher who was protesting in a way. I think he'd probably been told by his principal and by the bureaucrats who oversaw education at that time that when students do the wrong thing, you're going to hit them. And if you're not prepared

0: to do that, you won't be in a classroom. So his approach to that was, fine, you're going to make me hit the kids. I'll hit the kids, but I'll barely hit them at all. So I think that was actually a really courageous thing that that teacher did. I think he was taking a stand in his own way, even if the students didn't recognise that and didn't realise that it would have been far easier for that teacher to just be whacking them like everybody else. I really, really admire that. And I think that's what modern teachers need to be doing and what I try to do, which is think about what's right and wrong about education and take stands against what's wrong so that schools can be the best places they can be for the young people in our care.
1: Today, it's my conversation with Brendan James Murray about his life at high school. Is there a particular year level, Brendan, that's the most challenging or assumed to be the most challenging to teach at high school?
0: Year 8. So year 7s are still a little bit nervous and a little bit scared. Year 9s are starting to get a little bit of the teenage apathy sneaking in. So rather than running wild, they're more likely to kind of roll their eyes at you and sit back. With year 8s, you've got the immaturity of the year 7, but none of the apathy of the year 9, which can result in a fairly lively classroom. Yeah, exactly.
1: Tell me about the bet that you made with two year 9 girls, Tegan and Jada.
0: Yeah, so there was these two girls that I taught some years ago, and they always wore huge amounts of makeup, so much makeup that they were almost, when they had their makeup on versus when they had it off, they were almost unrecognisable as being the same people. And, of course, that amount of makeup was against the school rules, so they were always butting heads with the coordinators and the principals, other people. So I gave them the bet that if they would come to school, come to English one day with no makeup on at all, I'd not make them do any work. They could just chill out and watch a movie. So that was my attempt to kind of bribe them. The underlying thinking being that what I hoped was that they would have that experience, feel good about themselves and feel happy and not have people giving them a hard time, because they'd expressed to me that they didn't want to wear that makeup. It was something that they felt like they had to do.
1: And did it work? Did they take you up on it?
0: Eventually. It took ages. I was reminding them about this offer again and again and again and again. And then one day they just showed up without their makeup totally unexpectedly. And they said, we want to watch Shrek, which I found kind of adorable for these year 9 fashionable kind of occasionally back chatty girls. And there they were just being kids sitting in a room watching a film that we usually reserve for much younger kids.
1: It seems to sum up something about being a teenager, isn't it? On the one hand, all this makeup, presumably to look older or to hide yourself, and then at the same time being someone who wants to sit down and watch a kid's animated film with your bestie. It's like this is all these things are happening at once at that age.
0: Exactly. And I think kids are trying so hard to be adults. And I think sometimes even adults are trying to push kids to grow up very quickly. I mean, in high schools, we're always talking to the kids about, well, what pathway do you want to take? What job do you want to do? What do you think you want to study? And I think it's really healthy sometimes to take a breath and step back and just let kids be kids, because childhood, as we know, is over so quickly.
1: Which class is the most rewarding for you intellectually?
0: Intellectually rewarding for me would be year 12 literature. I suppose for the obvious reason that we're dealing with quite complex ideas and complex texts and preparing kids for examinations that are very, very competitive. So that doesn't mean that that's my favourite class to teach, but in terms of intellectually rewarding, it would definitely be that.
1: What things end up getting discussed in that class, you know, with the entry point is fiction or books? What sort of subjects come up in those conversations in class?
0: Absolutely anything that you can think of. And this, for me, is the most beautiful thing about teaching English, because we're reading all sorts of different novels, plays, poems, you name it, that explore the human experience. I think you get these opportunities to have conversations with young people about the world that are probably still there in other subjects, but maybe not so readily available in, for instance, if you're teaching mathematics or something like that.
1: So what is it that you want

0: students to take away from that class?
1: That the world is an extremely complex place, and that all of our experiences are very narrow as individuals, but that we can really broaden that perspective when we think about all the different types of people that are out there, the different backgrounds, whether they be cultural backgrounds, religious backgrounds, just understanding that humans are infinitely complex and infinitely fascinating.
0: So on one hand, there's this big world of learning that you invite students into, and then, of course, at the same time are exams, which particularly for those senior students can feel like real make or break territory. Yeah. Tell me about your student, Claire. First of all, what made her an interesting person to have in that literature class?
1: I'd taught Claire for several years before I had her in Year 12 Literature, and she was and is an extremely intelligent, extremely capable person. She had had a range of challenges already in relation to her mental health. One particular incident when I was teaching her in Year 10, it was quite a boisterous class, and suddenly the class fell into absolute silence, and I thought, well, something's happened here. And I remember turning around and seeing Claire, and she'd cut both her arms with the edge of a plastic ruler, and she had this blood running down her arms. So this is the kind of pain that she was experiencing emotionally over many years. And then she ended up in Year 12 Literature, and the pressure on her, whether you say, you could say she put the pressure on herself, but I would say that the system to a large degree put this pressure on her, was so immense that her final year of school was an extraordinarily challenging one, and probably more challenging than it needed to be, I think.
0: What happened to her on the final exam day?
1: She went into the literature exam, and I was only a few minutes into the exam, and I was standing outside the exam hall, just kind of, something made me just wait a little bit that day for some reason. It wasn't necessarily because of her, but then suddenly the door burst open, and the second that I heard it, just this crash of the door exploding open, I knew that it was going to be Claire, and I turned around, and she kind of ran out and collapsed at my feet, crying, coughing, just having this awful panic attack. And she was shortly followed by the exam supervisor, and I said, you know, I'll take care of her. And I was trying to reassure her, saying that it didn't matter, that there are things in this world that are far more important than exams. And she was just in this moment of absolute despair, I would say. So I ended up taking her back to my office with another really wonderful teacher who's the head of the senior school at that time. And I had a conversation with Claire about what had just happened, and I really opened up to her at that time about some of the challenges that I'd faced when I was younger, and even when I wasn't that young, with anxiety and depression and things like that. And we had a conversation, and eventually Claire decided that she wanted to go back in to the exam and try to finish it. So we were able to take her back in into a different room, and I sort of made the promise to her. I said, look, I'll wait outside this room, so if you need to come back out again, I'll be there, and you won't have lost anything. And to her eternal credit, she went back in there, she sat down, she completed that exam, and she came out feeling really good. And I think not necessarily about anything that she wrote necessarily, although I'm sure she wrote great stuff, more so that she'd had this moment of courage where she'd been able to overcome something. And these are the types of things that you see young people achieve that are never going to be reflected in their final scores, but nonetheless I think are just really moving and extraordinarily humbling things to see. And I was extremely moved by that, and I think about that often.
0: Were her classmates aware of what was going on? You know, they formed such bonds by Year 12 in sitting there next to Claire in that exam room. Did they know what was happening with her?
1: Yeah, they'd certainly seen her run out. It was quite you couldn't fail to notice that, and it was quite a small class anyway. But I think

0: far more important. And I just think it's a sad indictment on the system that we would put a young person in a position where they would feel that way and they would make a decision like that. I would think that the types of young people we want to be raising would be the person who goes after their friend and supports them. And I know Maya, for a long time after that, felt really guilty about not going after her friend.
1: In that senior literature class, Brendan, you get to share your own interests and passions. Which writer do you really enjoy teaching to those kids?
0: Peter Carey, without question, everyone
1: I can just
0: who
1: hear your
0: has.
1: voice light up with just enthusiasm and fandom here, Brendan.
0: Yeah, that's right. I'm laughing because anyone who's ever been taught by me knows about my sycophantic love of Peter Carey. In particular, his short stories, they're just beautifully written. They're exceptionally weird. They're open to a range of interpretations. And I've never had a student who has read those stories and studied the stories who has turned around and said, "Oh, I didn't enjoy that." All kids, in my experience, just love those
1: That
0: stories.
1: sounds a little bit Soviet pedagogy. It's like they know
0: That's
1: they must
0: right.
1: love Peter if they are to pass senior
0: No one
1: literature.
0: would dare confess a dislike of Peter Carey in my classroom.
1: One day you walked into your literature class and the room was unusually full of people. One of your students was filming you on her phone. What did the students hand you?
0: A large card that they'd all signed saying, "Thanks for teaching us, Mr. Murray," which was unusual because it was nowhere near the end of the year. Usually, if kids do that, it's at the end of the year. And it said, "We've done something special for you. There's someone who would really like to speak with you." And there was kind of a little flap on the card, and I folded the little flap up, and it said, "Peter Carey." There's not even an adjective to describe how lovely these young people were to have done this. But some kids had contacted Peter Carey through some, God knows how they did it, found his manager, his agent, or something like that, and convinced Peter Carey to give me a telephone call.
1: Where were you when you got this phone call from the most influential person to you in the world? Where were you?
0: I was just at home with a stack of correction, which is pretty standard for me in the evenings. The call I'd expected for some reason to come the following night. I think there'd been some confusion, maybe to do with like the time difference or whatever. And my mobile phone rang and there was this big long string of numbers that said New York underneath. And I was like, "My God, it's Peter Carey." And yeah, then I was answered the phone and there he was. And we had a conversation to a large degree about just how amazing and how lovely those kids were.
1: What did he say to you in that conversation, Brendan, that you've shared with students who were struggling, students like Claire?
0: I specifically asked him sort of, "Well, what advice should I be giving these kids?" And he was very open and very humble about the fact that often he lacks confidence in his own writing. He said that he believes all the bad reviews and he doesn't believe any of the good reviews, and he'd been working on a novel that he'd sort of chucked away because he didn't think it was any good. And that I've told that to so many students since who don't feel confident or feel like they can't complete a piece of writing because every time they put pen to paper, they just think it's horrible and it's not working and it doesn't make sense. Because if Peter Carey can feel that way, then any of us can give ourselves permission to feel that way.
1: It must have been a pretty special letter that those students wrote to convince this Booker Prize-winning New York-based writer to give you a call. Can you read us
0: Yeah.
1: the letter?
0: Yeah, so I have it here. "Dear Mr. Carey, our names are Shay and Emily, and we are currently studying Year 12 literature at our secondary college. We have studied your book, Collected Stories. We had a great time reading them and loved your writing. Our teacher, Mr. Murray, absolutely loves your writing and looks up to you as an author himself. We even got him to admit his favourite author, and you were on top. Mr. Murray is everyone's favourite teacher and makes studying literature really interesting and entertaining. We love coming to class and exploring the complexities of texts. Mr. Murray puts his heart and soul into teaching us, and we really want to give back to him when we graduate this year. So we as a class are inquiring if it's possible to please organise a signed book by Peter Carey or a phone call. We are really open to all ideas."

0: ideas and options on how we can make this dream a reality. We are willing to pay, as we all believe our teacher deserves this experience, as he has truly made Year 12 incredible. Thank you so much, Shay and Emily.
1: That's such a gorgeous letter. I love the willing to pay. How much do you think they were going to pay?
0: I don't know. I mean, can I say, for the rest of my life, that is just going to be such a profound show of kindness that I really won't ever forget. And those kids, I think one of the reasons for writing this book is, I think, and you alluded to it, that sometimes young people get a bit of a bad rap. But when I hear people kind of running down the younger generation, quote, end quote, I often think to myself, you're not someone who has worked with young people or had much to do with young people, because they're amazing and they're kind and they're empathetic and they're engaged and they've just got so much to offer and so much that we can learn from them.
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1: High school teacher Brendan James Murray is my guest on Conversations today, and his book is called The School. 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
3: Sue Fitzpatrick with ABC News. The Coalition has unveiled its migration policy, confirming it will cut net overseas migration to 100,000 for 2 years if it's elected. Under the policy, the numbers will level out to 160,000 in the fourth year. The amount of temporary visa holders will be reduced by around 650,000 over the 4 years. Welcome rain has arrived in drought-stricken parts of southern Queensland as firefighters work to contain two large fires in the region. Meantime, storms have swept through the southeast, causing power blackouts to 1,500 homes. The Weather Bureau's forecasting more thunderstorms are likely this afternoon. And the Defence Department hasn't released any details on how an Australian soldier died during a training exercise in the Northern Territory. The incident occurred yesterday at the Mount Bundy training area, 60 kilometres south of Darwin. This is ABC News.
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1: On Conversations today, my guest is Brendan James Murray. Although Brendan's own experiences at high school weren't great, he ended up training as a teacher and taking a job right back at the very same school in the town where he grew up. At the school, Brendan saw hundreds of kids move through the same hallways and classrooms, boisterous, angry, shy, big-hearted, awkward, all of them on that sometimes very vulnerable journey towards adulthood. Brendan's book, The School, is a vivid portrait of 1 year in the life of him and his students. I spoke with Brendan about the story in 2021. Brendan, you can't, of course, reach every student despite all of your efforts and all of your best intentions. Some drop out, some go off the rails. What's that like for you as a teacher when that happens?
0: It's extremely hard, or I find it extremely hard, because you do come to really care about them and you know what the future could hold for them if they stay engaged and if they stay in school, and you also know what the future can hold for them when they go down that other path. And you try everything you can to get them down the right path. But you're right, it would be naive to think that you're going to reach every single student. And that's something that every teacher knows. You're just not going to reach every one of them.
1: And does that sense of responsibility continue even after they've graduated or left the school? Do you still find yourself thinking about kids or keeping a track of them somehow?
0: Definitely. I still think about a lot of my students, the successful ones and the ones who have kind of disappeared, and schools are places that are haunted in many ways, because you think of all the people who've passed through, all the children who've passed through, and you wonder where they are now. And you are perpetually reminded of them by little things, and you wonder where they are. And you're also haunted by even the students who are at school, because the ghosts that kind of hover around them are the ghosts of who they could be in the future if things go well versus who they could be in the future if things don't go well. And what we don't talk about enough with teaching is the huge emotional burden that you take on if you care about the children, which most teachers do. I think that gets lost in all this talk about workload and bureaucracy and so on. The real weight, the real challenge of the job is that emotional burden that you carry, I think.
1: You're teaching in this place that you grew up in, where you were a child. What were things like for you at home when you were a kid?
0: I was in a very loving home. My parents were and are fantastic parents. We didn't have a lot of money. There was one instant that I remember where we got Christmas gifts from the Salvation Army, but my parents were always able to put us first and make sure we had what we needed and look after us. We grew up immediately alongside a freeway, and I remember kids would come over for sleepovers, and the next morning they'd be completely exhausted and say, "I was just kept awake all night by the traffic," which I didn't even notice.
1: It was your ocean waves.
0: Yeah, that's right. That's right. So that was kind of my experience of growing up in that part of the world. I do think about that all the time in regards to the kids that I teach, and many of them are far, far more disadvantaged than I ever was. In fact, it's almost disingenuous to use the word disadvantage when compared to some of the kids that I teach and that many hundreds upon hundreds of teachers teach every day across this country. I mean, we have kids who might have a parent who completely forgets their birthday. I mean, that seems such a kind of foreign concept, I think, to a lot of people, that a parent could forget their own child's birthday. But this is the sort of thing that we see from time to time, just little moments like that that hint at these great depths of difficulty within a household that a child has to face and has to grapple with every single day.
1: So home was a loving and a stable place for you, but what was your feelings about school? When you started in grade four, what did you tell your mum about the way you were feeling physically?
0: So it was the very first day of grade four. The school had to come and call my mum to pick me up, and I told her that I felt sick, which I did. Those were the only words that I had for what I was feeling then. And she took me to a doctor, and I told him I feel sick. There were a range of tests, test after test after test. It was kind of just this feeling that I had through my whole body of, even now I don't have the right words for it, and certainly I didn't have the vocabulary at that time of just saying, like, I feel sick, and I couldn't eat, for example. I found it hard to get out of bed. There was one weekend where I lost an extraordinary amount of weight in, I think, just a few days. And there were specialists. Nobody could really figure out what was wrong with me.
1: As the weeks and months went by and you weren't going to school, what did your mum realise?
0: She realised that it was almost certainly childhood anxiety or depression or something of that nature. And I say almost certainly because it was never diagnosed by anybody as such. And I hold no grudges for that, because it was the 1990s, it was a different time, and the problem was approached purely from a medical perspective, and that it would be very, very different if that were to happen now. And it was weeks and weeks and weeks and weeks that I hadn't a attended school, or I might have attended one day here or there, but essentially I was what we now refer to as a school refuser, a long-time absent student

0: who is extraordinarily challenging to get into the classroom and to actually engage with learning.
1: And how are you spending your days then?
0: Luckily for me, and I think this is the thing that saved me from an academic perspective, is that I loved reading and drawing as well, but mostly reading. So I would just be reading all the time. So I was just staying at home, just devouring books.
1: Do you remember, Brendan, that you were frightened of school or something bad happened at school? Can you understand from, you know, your age now, what might have provoked that, as you say, school refusal in you at that age?
0: Not particularly, which is one of the challenging things about it. It would be so easy to say, oh, I had a scary teacher or there was some student who'd been nasty to me. It was none of those things. And I think when we're looking at kids who are very hard to get to school or who do become school refusers, it's extraordinarily complex, and it's often not a matter of just having to fix one problem to get them back. So even now, if you were to put me in a time machine and make me my own teacher when I was in grade four, I'd still be somewhat unclear on what to do to get that younger version of myself to come to school.
1: So what did your mum end up doing?
0: So one day she, and I'm eternally grateful for this, she put me in the car, drove me to school, essentially walked me to the classroom door, and I said to her, look, I can't go in there, I feel sick. Bearing in mind here, I was probably 9 or 10 years old, so a very little boy. And she took a stand. She stood her ground and she said, no, you need to go to school. You need to go in there. And I remember we must have gone back and forward for 20 minutes, half an hour of her just standing her ground and making sure that I went in. She wasn't angry. She was just completely immovable. I was going to school. I was going into the classroom, and that was what was going to be happening that day. She wasn't yelling at me. She wasn't telling me off. There was no nastiness or judgment. And I think I'm so grateful for that, because what she did was an exceptionally difficult thing to do. And I think there's a lot of parents who, for one reason or another, wouldn't have been able to do that or couldn't have done that or wouldn't have known to do that. And I think in her taking that stand, she made a huge difference to the trajectory that I was on, even as a very, very young student.
1: I wonder if you appreciated your mum at that point, or was it a hard thing between you back then?
0: I don't think that I appreciated what she'd done. I didn't have the maturity or the understanding, I think, to really appreciate it, but I certainly didn't begrudge what she'd done. I knew that I was supposed to be at school and that I needed to be there, but it was only many years later that I recognised the importance of what she'd done for me that day.
1: Before high school starts, I remember in primary school, the kind of conversations you'd have with your friends about what this new universe might be like. What do you remember talking about high school with your friends? What kind of place did you imagine it might be?
0: We thought it was going to be a really horrible place, a really scary place. I remember one of my friends telling us all, and whether he'd made this up or heard it somewhere, I don't know, but I remember him telling us, which is a complete myth, an urban legend. He said, oh, the older boys drag you behind the sheds and inject you with drugs, so then you're addicted, and then you'll come back to them and you'll be buying drugs from them. That's kind of their marketing strategy. So that was the type of place we thought we were walking in.
1: Well, thankfully that didn't happen, but some of your other nightmares kind of did come true. How did you first become aware of a student called Jude?
0: When I was in year seven, all of us, all my friends and I were aware of this boy who was older than us by quite a bit, double our size, and he was a very, very strange boy. He didn't have a lot of friends his own age. He was certainly a bully, but I think the normal bully is kind of motivated by the desire to get a laugh or humour, that type of thing. Jude wasn't like that at all. He seemed to take pleasure in doing very nasty, very cruel things to the most vulnerable students in the school, and often really quite violent things. My friends and I one day saw, we didn't see it happen, but the immediate aftermath of Jude really quite violently beating a much younger student. So he was a fairly dangerous boy who, for one reason or another, had decided that he was going to be victimising the vulnerable.
1: So he was someone you knew to keep clear of if you could, but what happened one afternoon at the bus stop?
0: I used to catch the bus that was the very last bus, and I was by myself, as I remember it, sitting on a concrete wall reading a book, which was pretty standard for me back then. There was nobody else around. It was a grey, dreary sort of wintry day. And I saw Jude in the distance on a BMX, and he rode the BMX at me as fast as he could, slammed the brakes on and sort of skidded and sprayed dirt all over me. And then he sort of pedaled away, and that didn't really bother me because that wasn't too bad. And I thought, well, as far as Jude's behaviour goes, that's actually fairly tame. But several minutes later, he came back and I saw him coming, and I sort of picked up my bag and was starting to prepare to get away, but he caught up with me and he got right in my face, and he was so much bigger than me, just towering over me. And he accused me of calling him a name, which I had no memory of having called him. And he said, "Say it to my face." And I was thinking to myself, well, what am I going to say to this guy to get out of this situation? But before I could come up with anything to say, he just gave me this almighty shove in the chest. Now, that in itself is perhaps not so unusual, but what I didn't realise and what I think Jude was acutely aware of was that immediately behind me was a quite steep flight of concrete steps going downwards. So in essence, what he'd done was throw me down this very steep set of concrete steps.
1: So how badly could you have been hurt, Brendan?
0: Oh, I think I could have been hurt extremely badly. I remember literally seeing my own feet kind of fly up into the air as I kind of flipped over almost. I was going head first backwards down these concrete stairs. And we know now, I didn't know it then, but we know now that falls from a standing height onto concrete can be serious, let alone when you're falling from those types of heights. And then all of a sudden, and I to this day I really don't know how it happened, but suddenly I was on my feet again, and another older boy who'd been coming past just at that moment literally caught me by the collar and just kind of put me back down on my feet.
1: Did you tell anyone what had happened, your mum and dad or a teacher?
0: Never told anyone. No, I told other kids, but never told a teacher, never told my parents. And that's something that I reflect on a lot as a teacher, about why I didn't tell anyone and why kids often don't tell adults things that we really, really want them to.
1: And why do you think you didn't?
0: I think there's a number of things. I think there's that culture of not dobbing, that dobbing isn't the thing to do. But I also think it was fear. We knew, and Jude didn't just single me out. It was lots and lots of kids. We knew that he was a really dangerous person, or that was our belief anyway. So our sense was, if we were, let's say, to tell a teacher, and even if he were to get expelled, there was that fear that, well, what's to stop him from coming back to the school one day, hanging around the bus stop, whatever. And that probably was a big part of it as well, I think.
1: Today, it's my conversation with teacher and writer Brendan James Murray about his time in the trenches as a high school teacher. So how now as a teacher, if you're suspecting that a student is being bullied, how can you effectively deal with that, given the reluctance you know personally sometimes for students to come forth?
0: I think the main thing is to talk with kids all the time about all sorts of things. So those channels of communication are open anyway, so that they feel they can talk to you. If the channels of communication aren't open anyway, you can't expect them to suddenly feel empowered or comfortable to talk to you about something really serious. So I think it's about having lots of conversations all the time and about explicitly asking kids, not waiting for them to come forward with some information. And if that means kind of nagging kids a bit, I think that's not such a big deal, especially if it's in the context of lots and lots of other conversations you're having with them anyway.
1: And then what can you do about it? What is an effective thing for teachers or a school to do when there is bullying happening? And it might be violent like it was in that case, or it might be subtle, it might be online. What have you found to be the most kind of effective strategy to make it stop?
0: I think the best thing we can do, and this isn't just for teachers, I think this is a role for parents, for psychologists, counsellors, the most effective thing we can do is develop empathy in the student who is bullying other students, because often they don't fully understand the impact that they're having. So I think as teachers we can do that, and there's lots of other people who are in positions to help with that as well.
1: How do you do that? How do you develop a teenager's empathy?
0: I think it's important to tell stories regularly about lots of different types of people, experiences that they've had, force students to reflect on what it's like to experience different things, things they may never have experienced. Let's say it's an example of exclusion, so a common form of bullying, excluding a student. That may be perpetuated by a student who has themselves never been excluded from anything before in their lives. So they don't know what it feels like to be excluded. So if we can, as much as possible, share stories and have discussions and have conversations about those feelings, that is always going to help. And building in kids a good vocabulary around feelings so they understand the different types of feelings that exist and that people can experience. But it's hugely complex and hugely challenging, and it's not something that one teacher can fix or that necessarily a school can, quote, fix, end quote. It's a collaboration between the child, the parents, the school, sometimes other individuals, if needed, depending on the severity of what's happening.
1: After that slightly rocky year in primary school, you ended up doing very well academically at high school. And, you know, that's supposed to stand teenagers in good stead for the next stage. Did you feel prepared when you left school for what was next?
0: Not really. I think I was probably very good at writing assignments and doing tests and exams, but I'd actually enrolled in a science degree, which was stupid because I was passionate about writing, but I'd sort of been convinced that the arts were not worth pursuing, essentially. So I think it was inevitable that I became quite directionless. I ended up dropping out of that science course, and I was kind of adrift for a number of years, really not knowing what I should do.
1: Your mum stepped in again, Brendan. What did she get you to do?
0: She had the good sense to suggest that I enrol in a writing course, surprise, surprise. So that's what I did, and that was an excellent decision.
1: Tell me about the teacher that you had in that course.
0: I remember the very night that I started that course, I walked in, it was called Short Story 1A, and this guy walked in, I had no idea who he was. He was this tall guy with silver hair, I would say prematurely greyed hair. He didn't look particularly old. And someone told me that he was Liam Davison, the Australian author, who had collected already a number of accolades for his writing and was a absolutely wonderful writer. And for the first time in my life, I had this role model before me who was a teacher but was also a writer. He was kind of all these things that I dreamed of becoming. But up until that moment, writers had seemed very abstract, very theoretical. They were just these people out there somewhere who had a name on the cover of a book. But here was Liam as a real normal human being who was also a fantastic writer.
1: Was he interested in teaching, the actual process of engaging with students? How did he come at that?
0: Absolutely. He was an extremely engaging and engaged teacher. You never had the slightest feeling that he or his mind were anywhere else. He was 100% present. He was really interested in what we were doing. He would have these conversations with us that that made it so clear that he knew us as individuals and he knew our writing as well. And really, really positive in terms of his reinforcement and feedback. It was this sense that we too could achieve great things as writers, but also he had the constructive feedback as well. He showed us what we needed to do to improve, and I just loved those classes so much, and I just drank it all up.
1: What did you see when you turned on the news one day in 2014, Brendan?
0: I saw Liam Davison's face on the news, which in itself wasn't necessarily a gigantic shock because he was an award-winning author. But then it became apparent that he'd been on MH17, the flight over the Ukraine that was shot down by a surface-to-air missile, which even as I say it now, just such a shock and just so surreal that somebody I knew and somebody who made such a positive impact on me met that fate.
1: Mm. Did you ever get the chance to tell him what his teaching had meant for you?
0: I didn't, and that's still something that I massively regret. I remember the last time I spoke to Liam, which was at the end of that course, and he said to me, invite me to your first book launch. And that was exactly the type of thing that he would have said. It was that belief that he had in us that we were going to make it, we were going to succeed. And when he died, I hadn't published a book yet, so that was a missed opportunity. But the bigger missed opportunity, I thought so many times over the years that I wanted to get in touch with Liam and talk to him and tell him about the impact that he'd had on me, but I never got around to that, and that's something that I deeply, deeply regret.
1: I suppose in a way, the way you have become a teacher and the way you approach your students is a way of honouring the kind of teacher he was to you.
0: I hope so. I think about him often, and even more so now having written this book, I think about him a lot, and I hope that some of what he did for me, I bring into my classes. That's my humble ambition, I suppose.
1: You have been doing this job of high school teaching for more than a decade. Has your understanding of what a teacher is or should be, has it changed in that time?
0: Definitely. When I finished uni, they told us all to develop a kind of bite-sized teaching philosophy. And mine was that teaching is a career of the heart and the mind in equal measure. And I said that on my first job interview. And only now, I think, has it dawned on me how wrong I was, that it's much more a career of the heart than it is of the mind. We don't teach subjects, we teach children. And if we remember that, and if we make caring our number one priority, I don't think we can go too far wrong, even if that means smiling a few weeks before Easter.
1: Brendan, they're lucky to have you. Thank you so much for being my guest again on Conversations.
0: That's very kind of you. Thank you so much for having me on.
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I spoke with Brendan James Murray in 2021, just after the publication of his book, The School. This conversation was made on the lands of the Gadigal, Turrbal and Yagara peoples. The producer was Nicola Harrison and the executive producer was Carmel Rooney. I'm Sarah Kanoski. Thanks for listening.

ABC News, good afternoon. I'm Michael Bausch. An Australian soldier has died and five others have been injured during a training exercise in the Northern Territory. It's understood there was a vehicle rollover, but that's yet to be confirmed by authorities. ABC reporter Olivia Lotharis says an investigation is underway.

0: Australian Department of Defence has confirmed in a statement that an Australian Army soldier died during a training exercise at Mount Bundy training area yesterday. They also confirmed that five other soldiers were injured. However, they didn't provide any real specifics around exactly what unfolded during that incident yesterday. Mount Bundy Station, or Mount Bundy training area, is located around 100 kilometres southeast of Darwin. It's a 10,000 hectare training area, and it's used by the Australian Army and its allies for live fire training exercises.
1: The Coalition has unveiled its migration policy, promising the biggest ever cut to Australia's intake. Here's political reporter Lexi Junawick.
2: If elected, the Coalition would reduce net overseas migration to 100,000 for 2 years before levelling it to 160,000 in the fourth year. The amount of temporary visa holders would be reduced by around 650,000 over 4 years. Opposition leader Angus Taylor says the nation needs breathing space.
3: And what we are proposing today is the biggest cut to immigration in the history of this country.
2: Mr. Taylor says the Coalition has been working with the Parliamentary Budget Office on its plan and is confident the measures proposed are budget neutral.
1: Queensland authorities are warning the state is in for a summer of severe weather on multiple fronts. Joshua McIntosh has this report.
4: One or two cyclones with a Category 3 strength or above typically cross the Queensland coast each storm season. Laura Bokel from the Weather Bureau says after two Category 5 systems last year, this year could be severe again.
5: There is an increased chance of seeing a cyclone that is severe, with warmer sea surface temperatures forecast to develop over the coming months.
4: The Bureau is also predicting warm temperatures across large parts of the state, as well as below average rainfall till December. Queensland Fire Commissioner Steve Smith says that'll elevate the fire risk.
6: We expect those conditions to deteriorate, and we need people to understand that this season could be very significant.
4: People are being urged to prepare now.
1: Prime Minister Anthony Albanese and several Pacific leaders have arrived in the remote island nation of Tuvalu as they try to build momentum for global climate change talks. Here's Foreign Affairs reporter Stephen Jedgetts.
7: Australia is helping to host pre-COP talks in Fiji and Tuvalu this week. Leaders have now arrived in Tuvalu, where they've received a traditional welcome. They're also touring a major land reclamation project to see how the nation's trying to protect itself against rising sea levels. The federal government billed the visit as a chance to highlight the region's fight against climate change, but almost no global leaders from outside the Pacific have joined the visit, despite an intense diplomatic push from Australia.
1: Queensland Rail's chief executive is set to step down from the role. Kat Stapleton has held the job for 4.5 years, but has told staff today she won't seek an extension when her current contract expires next April. During her time in the job, she oversaw upgrades to the rail network and the resolution of a long-running industrial dispute that disrupted services for months. To finance, on the markets, the ASX 200 is currently up 55 points to 8,741. The Australian dollar is trading at 69.71 US cents. Queensland's weather, scattered showers and storms today south of Mackay. Some of those storms could bring damaging winds, large hail and heavy rain to parts of the southeast. Brisbane, showers and possible severe storms with a top today of 29 degrees. Isolated showers and storms tomorrow south of about Ingham. Fine or mostly fine elsewhere. Brisbane, 18 to 28. The Sunshine Coast, 16 to 27. The Gold Coast, 15 to 26. And at Ipswich, 14 to 29. Mainly fine in the southeast on Thursday and Friday. A possible shower expected for Saturday. 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
8: G'day, welcome to The World Today. I'm Andy Park, coming to you from Gadigal Land in Sydney. Nice to be back with you. This Tuesday, the biggest AI firms face up to a parliamentary inquiry in Sydney today. And the incredible ups and downs of Jeffrey Archer, the disgraced best-selling author and politician, dies at age 86.
9: He had a career as a bright young MP that came to an end when he bankrupted for the first time. And he then started writing novels to get himself out of hock. And of course, he was very successful, but he never gave up on his political ambitions.
8: First, though, the Federal Coalition has unveiled a long-awaited migration policy it hopes will help persuade your vote. If elected, the Coalition would drastically reduce net overseas migration, initially to 100,000, then tie migrant intake to the pace of home building. That level effectively means the Coalition's final annual net overseas migration target would be set between One Nation's 130,000 and Labor's 225,000. Here's Coalition leader Angus Taylor.
3: And what we are proposing today is the biggest cut to immigration in the history of this country. That is what is necessary right now, given the failures of the Labor government. What we're announcing today will bring the numbers down to below the levels they were at under the Howard Liberal National government. It will be putting Australia first, and it will be putting our national interest first. The net overseas migration numbers will be 100,000 year one, 100,000 year two, going to 160,000 in year four. That will take pressure off roads, off schools, off infrastructure, off houses.
8: Opposition leader Angus Taylor. Well, for more, the director of the Migration Hub at the Australian National University, Professor Alan Gamlin, joins me. Now, Professor, what is your first reaction to this policy announcement?
10: Well, I think it's a bit of a fizzle, and I think it's based on some false premises. First of all, the premise that the Labor government has lost control of migration. It would be clearly ridiculous to say that the Labor government has lost control of the migration systems of Austria, Denmark, the Netherlands, and Czech Republic, but those countries have had pretty much exactly the same kind of whipsaw pattern in net overseas migration as Australia. So, you know, clearly it's something other than government policy that's really causing this. It's the global shock of the pandemic, which is still washing through the system, and the policy settings that were put in place, to the extent that policy settings have contributed to the migration pattern that Australia's experienced. It's coalition policies that were then extended by Labor. So it's not just bipartisan policy that's led to our current migration situation. It's a global shock. There's also another dubious premise there in the coalition's policy, which is that a net migration target will solve the problem. Net migration is just a rough measure of all migration, but it can be confusing because it's arrivals minus departures, and so it can grow either by the arrivals growing or by the departures shrinking. And what's happened since the pandemic is that the departures have shrunk. That's a result of extensions and relaxations that were given to temporary visas during the pandemic for very good emergency reasons and are still expiring. So if we cut arrivals, you know, if we just say we've got to cut net migration, doesn't matter if we cut arrivals or departures, but in reality, it actually does matter. We've got a departures problem. So if we cut arrivals, it's not really going to help us. Net migration is an outcome. It's an accounting outcome of a whole bunch of different flows rather than a policy lever. There's stuff in there that we can't and shouldn't control, like the movement of Australian citizens. So that's another kind of false premise that the policy is based on. The third and final one is based on a premise of a very close, deterministic, you know, quite simplistic relationship between migration and housing. Clearly, it's not the case that, you know, one migrant comes to the country and needs a new house. The relationship between migration and housing depends on a whole bunch of different things, including the location, the duration, the purpose of the migrant's stay. An international student requires totally different housing from a middle-aged couple with teenage kids coming in on the permanent program. So it's very difficult to sort of have some kind of simple link between net overseas migration and house build targets. So do you think it's a problematic policy?
11: Do you think that the coalition is sort of speaking to two clearly evident grumbles in the polling? One is that there is this perception that migration is too high, and then also this lack of housing supply. Is it a sort of move to try and quell or to outflank the other parties on two policy areas in one fell swoop?
10: It is clearly an attempt to do that, Andy. I think

0: Once people start to realise that housing prices are actually falling now, and that's not a result of migration, but a result of the changes to capital gains tax and negative gearing that happened in the budget this year, they will start to realise that this sort of a panic around migration and its impact on housing that has happened over the last few years is largely spurious. It's overcooked, and so sort of for the coalition to premise its whole migration and housing policy on this link, I think probably in a few years might look a little bit outdated, and it really kind of does.
1: We'll have to leave there. Australian National University's Professor Alan Gamlin, appreciate your time. Thank you.
0: No problem at all, Andy. Cheers.
1: It's one of the smallest countries in the world, but today Tuvalu is showcasing the impact of the globe's biggest challenge, climate change. Prime Minister Anthony Albanese is among around a dozen leaders taking part in the high-level climate talks in the Pacific. But Australia, which is co-hosting the pre-COP summit, has been criticised for largely failing to attract the biggest global players whose economies are most central to tackling the issue of climate change. Lithe Movono is in Tuvalu, and she joined me earlier. I began by asking her what's been taking place there this morning.
2: They've just arrived, actually. So what we've done is finished the cultural welcome put on by the people of Funafuti. So that's mostly students, primary school and secondary school students. So it's quite exciting to see that happen. It's pouring cats and dogs here in Funafuti. So the leaders are getting firsthand an experience of what it's like to live on the front lines of climate change. But what's happening right now is that the leaders are being taken to a Tuvaluan government project, something that they're quite proud of. It's the reclamation of 15 hectares of land, if I'm not mistaken. And it's been an ongoing project that's backed by the Australian and New Zealand governments. And it's something also that the Pacific are throwing their weight around with new funding from the Papua New Guinea government given only yesterday. That basically is the bulk of their morning activity. And after that, they will have a dialogue, a traditional cultural dialogue that includes both the government and the community and some traditional leaders. So that might be the more exciting part of today's program, because we expect to hear from Tuvalu civil society on what it is they want the big carbon emitting countries and governments to do.
1: And Letha, there's been a lot of criticism about Australia's apparent failure to attract sort of the big hitters from beyond the Pacific. I think there's only been two foreign leaders from outside the region. Just talk me through that criticism.
2: Yeah, the criticism is really around Australia's inability to attract the big hitters, as you call them aptly. But on the ground, when we talk to people, they are not too surprised. That a few weeks ago, while traveling around the more remote parts of Fiji on Vanua Levu, a woman who had been living in a tent for 5 years said to me, they live well elsewhere in the world. They have no idea what it's like to live as we do. And that's been pretty much the community response to the thin guest list, if I can call it that. But at national level, it's mixed signals, or mixed feedback, rather. The Tuvaluan Prime Minister, Filetiteo, said that this was an opportunity for the rest of the world to show their commitment. But the Fijian Prime Minister, Sitiveni Rumbuka, says there are many other ways to engage with the rest of the world, and that his government intends to continue to do that.
1: Lithe Movono in Tuvalu there. Well, AI is already dominating so much of our daily lives, and as a parliamentary inquiry into AI gets underway in Sydney today, representatives from big tech will front up to answer questions on both the risks and the benefits. Among those appearing will be OpenAI's Chief Strategy Officer, Jason Kwon, who's set to face a grilling over how and why his company's AI agents hacked Australia's Medicare portal. But today's hearing will also focus on issues of copyright, particularly when it comes in the form of AI in the media and the arts. Bridget Fitzgerald has been monitoring.
3: In the age of artificial intelligence, it seems as though nothing is sacred, and that includes something as personal and unique as your voice.
4: I don't know what's being done to protect my voice explicitly, because, I mean, that's why we're here today, to seek protections.
3: Jackie Duncan is a voiceover artist and actor. She gave evidence to the Joint Select Committee on Artificial Intelligence today on how AI is already affecting her livelihood.
4: One of the areas of voice work I do is in commercial radio and on television. I don't know how to track if my voice has been taken to train anything, but I also have definitely seen my work diminish over the last 18 months or so in terms of what I've been able to earn. I have had to get a second job to earn a living.
3: The inquiry's terms of reference are broad. It's set to investigate everything from the role AI will play in Australia's productivity and economic growth to the risks of deepfakes and threats to cybersecurity. This morning's focus was on artists and creative work, how to protect it, and how creators can be compensated if AI models want to train on their content. Simon Kennedy is the president of the Australian Association of Voice Actors.
5: When a voiceover artist reads a commercial for a company, they consent to getting paid for one specific job. They do not consent to an AI platform scraping their biometric data to create a large language model that can better impersonate a human being.
3: The federal government is considering an opt-out mechanism that would allow AI companies to train models on creative works in Australia unless the creator specifically blocks access. There was broad opposition to the idea among media and creative representatives today. Annabelle Hurd is the CEO of the Australian Recording Industry Association, ARIA.
6: The world's richest and most advanced companies say it would be too costly and complex to work with rights holders. It would also harm the numerous copyright infringement court cases they are fighting in the US, where they admit to copying music, films, books and media sites without permission to train their models. Their plan is to give our artists and record labels some token amount of money to forego their property and creative rights, and those who don't want to play will have to find a way to digitally protect their works from the AI internet scrapers that these companies can't even control. In other words, Australia's artists will be the roadkill in the rush to this AI deal.
3: In response to concerns over the theft of creative work, Jeff Bleich, Anthropic's International Special Envoy, told the inquiry that the training of AI models intends to study publicly available data, not to reproduce creative work. But he says the company is willing to work with the government on copyright issues. Other tech leaders, Google, Microsoft and OpenAI, will also appear today. Much of the focus will be on cybersecurity after it was revealed last month that an autonomous AI agent from OpenAI hacked into an Australian government-run Medicare portal earlier this year. Andrew Charlton is the Assistant Minister for Science, Technology and the Digital Economy.
7: Big tech has some big questions to answer, and today Australians will get some of those answers as the Parliamentary Select Committee on Artificial Intelligence conducts its public hearings. That select committee was established by the government in order to provide answers to Australians on some of the big questions in artificial intelligence.
3: Hearings continue in Sydney and Melbourne this week. Separately, there's a Greens-led Senate inquiry into AI and data centres that's also ongoing, with hearings set to resume next month in Darwin.
1: Bridget Fitzgerald there. Thanks for listening to The World Today on ABC Radio across Australia and on ABC Listen. I'm Andy Park. In one top-end town, existing alcohol restrictions have led to bootleg sales, social dysfunction and violence between feuding Indigenous clans, with street fights raging for weeks. While the problem isn't unique to the town of Wardair, some locals think that a new social club could help regulate and reduce the impact of illicit grog. Others say it could pour more fuel on the fire. Jane Barden reports.
8: The manager of Wardair's Murrumbata Tribal Development Corporation, Jake Clark, is frustrated that a year after it built a social club for the community, it still sits empty.
9: This is the Wardair Social Club building, yet to be open Wardair Social Club building. Behind these steel doors here, roller doors, that's the display fridge.
8: So only people with police-issued permits are legally allowed to drink in Wardair at the moment. The NT's Liquor Commission approved the club 2 years ago, but with a caveat. It could only open if the police and NT Health Department confirmed alcohol-related harm had lowered to an acceptable level. Both have refused to give that tick of approval because of a decades-old feud between some of Wat Eyre's Indigenous clans, which has regularly erupted into armed street fights involving around 150 people.
9: Having that perfect time to open it, where you say, wow, there's no trouble in Wat Eyre, everything's all good. Well, we don't get times like that. There probably will never be that time.
8: The NT police say the violence has been exacerbated by strong black market alcohol smuggled into the community. Jake Clark is arguing highly regulated sales of 6 cans of mid-strength beer per person 4 nights a week could help change the destructive pattern. So he's asking the police and government to allow the club to open on a 6-week trial.
9: We've been trying to do the same things for many years and not real change. Let's give this a go.
8: Wat Eyre anthropologist Bill Ivory, a consultant for the club, says the trial should be independently evaluated.
10: There's got to be good data flow from the police, the health clinic, women's safe house, number of kids attending school.
8: Wat Eyre Indigenous leaders, including the local Thamra Development Corporation's chair, Mark Tunmuck-Smith, are supporting the proposal.
11: You know, you got to give us a go. It might reduce arm and domestic violence order. If you give us a club ear, that might risk the black market. Give us a trial for 6 months.
8: But Loretta Mills, who runs Wat Eyre's Thamra Youth Centre, thinks the club could have the opposite effect. She's concerned it would result in money that could be used for groceries being spent on alcohol.
12: I think it will make it worse. If it does open, it will be sad seeing kids outside the club, like asking for their parents for money, like we're hungry.
8: The deputy chief executive of the Thamra Development Corporation, Tracy Leo, says before allowing the club to open, the NT government should fund more alcohol harm prevention services.
13: The first and the most obvious service that would be required immediately would be a men's sobering up shelter.
8: Asked if the NT police would support a trial, the officer in charge of Wat Eyre, Superintendent Virginia Reid, said current violence levels would need to drop for some time first.
14: I believe that's probably what would be a deciding factor.
8: And she says any trial would need to run for an extended period.
14: I'd suggest that it would probably have to be longer than 6 weeks so that we could actually give a proper evaluation.
8: The NT Health Minister says responsibility for whether a trial will go ahead should lie with the Liquor Commission.
1: Jane Barden reporting there. To the UK now, and he was a best-selling novelist, a politician, and at one time even a prisoner. Geoffrey Archer is being remembered for his colourful complexity. The British author and Thatcher-era Member of Parliament died suddenly, aged 86, on the eve of the release of his final novel entitled Adam and Eve. The prolific author, in fact, wrote every word of his novels by hand, as Stephanie Smale reports.
15: Colourful and complicated, Lord Geoffrey Archer's life was stranger than fiction.
16: Lord Archer's been found guilty of perjury and jailed for 4 years.
15: Before he started writing, his political ambition was fierce, becoming an MP at the age of 29, which he'd reflected was too young.
17: I thought I would be Prime Minister by the age of 35. In fact, right. I was trying to work out which job I would do after I'd been Prime Minister. Right, no, it was too young.
15: As his friend and journalist Adam Bolton explains, Geoffrey Archer had hurdles to clear from early on in his political life.
18: He had a career as a bright young MP, but that came to an end when he got into difficulties with business and was bankrupted for the first time. And he then started writing novels to get himself out of hock.
15: Adam Bolton says Geoffrey Archer's interests and investments spanned the world, from art to lucrative land deals, pointing out he was always working his connections at home and abroad.
18: You really couldn't make it up about Geoffrey Archer. And what he used to do was gather journalists and senior figures in the Conservative Party at late night. He called them shepherd's pie and krug parties, where an invitation that was very closely guarded.
15: In a statement, his publisher, HarperCollins, says the author died suddenly and peacefully at home. The one-time member of the House of Lords was a member of Margaret Thatcher's government.
17: She was interested in results, getting things done.
15: He then had aspirations to become London's mayor, but he was jailed for perjury in 2001 after being found guilty of lying and cheating in his 1987 libel case against the Daily Star. The charges arose from damages he sought over allegations that he slept with a prostitute. He told the BBC last month he had no regrets about that time in his life, though.
17: Certainly not.
19: learnt a lot from it, learnt how privileged and lucky I was, and got about 5 books out of it. So no, you mustn't look back.
15: What he did regret was not making it further in politics, as he told the ABC's 7:30 program in 2018.
19: Not really getting as far as I should have done in politics. That was a failure in that

0: Hart's book. And I always hoped it would be the best thing I could ever do, so I could go and say, that's it.
1: He was 86.
2: Stephanie, smile there. Well, they used to say Australia rode on the sheep's back. So pivotal was our wool industry in the 19th century. It even provided Australia with one of the highest standards of living in the world. But now a lot has changed. And in the heart of sheep country in the Riverina, one famous sale yard is now falling silent, even at a time when there's been record high prices paid for merino sheep. Here's Alison Shaw.
3: Right, ladies and gentlemen, 387 of them there.
4: It was one last sale before closing time at Gerildery.
3: Knock them over!
4: Hundreds of people came to bid farewell to the sale yard, like 83-year-old Tom Todd, who spent much of his life penning and counting sheep.
5: My father taught me to count sheep when I was 10, and every time I'd go past sheep in the yards on a farm, I'd have to count them.
4: The final commemorative sale in the New South Wales Riverina town marks the end of a long chapter in its agricultural history. Tom Todd is retired now, but says there's one thing that's kept him coming back to the yard all these years.
5: Friendship. The people that come here to buy the sheep and the people that own the sheep, they're from a different vast areas.
4: The sale yard is being decommissioned after Murrumbidgee Council was unable to find anyone willing to take over its management. The 20-year lease was offered for just $1 a year on the condition the new lessee would commit to upgrading the facility to meet modern safety and animal welfare standards. Murrumbidgee Shire Mayor Ruth McRae says digital auctions and a shrinking national sheep flock have made things tougher for the industry.
6: In this day and age, the numbers going through and the number of sales being held just doesn't generate revenue that we're able to reinvest to bring them up to standard. We're not the first, we won't be the last local government area that just says, no, it's sorry, we just cannot continue in this space. It's just not good business.
4: Among the crowd of producers, buyers and community members was livestock agent Trevor Bassett. He describes it as an emotional day, but a successful one, setting a Riverina store sheep record of $524 a head.
7: You don't ever really want to sell the last pen, but unfortunately we have today and we've gone off with a bang and, you know, look, everybody should be proud of themselves.
3: Outstanding penny you!
4: More and more sales are taking place online, but Trevor Bassett says nothing can replace a live sale yard.
7: You can never ever achieve certain on different platforms what you can physically when you see an animal. You can see its attributes, you know how they're going to perform for you, but you can touch them, feel them and you can see what you're buying.
4: The sale yard closure marks the loss of not only a place to trade livestock, but a long-standing community meeting place. For many, like Urana farmer Harry Stonnell, the fond memories will live beyond the life of the yard.
8: Coming over after school to the sheep sale and things is a pretty strong memory of mine. It's always been a pretty good social occasion. So, yeah, thinking that my son isn't going to get to do that's a bit sad, really.
2: That's Urana farmer Harry Stonnell, ending that report by Alison Shaw and Emily Doak. And that's all from the World Today team this Tuesday. Thanks for your company. I hope you can join me at the same time tomorrow. I'm Andy Park. Bye for now.

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2: Hello, happy Tuesday. The 6th of October, just ahead from apartment towers with no car parks to luxury hotels built where beautiful cinemas once stood. High-end office blocks going up on historic church grounds. Brisbane's built environment is changing before your very eyes, and it is changing at a rapid pace. But are you satisfied with the shape that your city is taking? Plus, is it true that Queenslanders from certain schools mispronounce the name of a letter that starts the word hello? And

The brand new 24-hour grocery store on the south side of Brizzy that is trying to carve out a slice of the Colesworth market. How are their prices so low, and what exactly does this say about competition for your dollar today? But first, something from a classic Aussie rock band coming to southeast Queensland next weekend. Ow! I've got Boom Crash Opera for you. Get out of the house! Bring your umbrella, the Sabo, if you rain.

Big finish there from Boom Crash Opera, Get Out of the House. I'm so here for the message in that song. It's all about, the literal act of leaving one's home, but seeing it as a metaphor for psychological and emotional liberation. What a message for our times. By the way, if you're heading on to the Red Hot Summer Tour, I'm pretty sure it'd be hard to get tickets now, but there might be a couple available. I have not checked the website lately. But Boom Crash Opera on the lineup. Coming into Southeast Queensland to Toowoomba first on the 17th, so next weekend, and then backing it up on the 18th on the Sunday at Sandstone Point. Then they'll be back on the Goldie the 1st of November at Coolangatta. Lots of great live music to look forward to in the coming weeks, months. Of course, if you're heading along to an outdoor concert, you'll be minding the weather. Talking a little bit about Get Ready Week, which kicked off officially today, and what a day to kick it off. We've already had a bit of storm activity across the southeast. The thunder storms seem to be gathering steam across the week. So a bit more about what you need to know about getting ready for all that stuff shortly. Producer Jay Bowman has your fuel report. Where

0: can you find the more affordable fuel in the southeast? That's shortly. And then we'll kick off your good word panel this afternoon. I want to know how you say the name of the letter that starts the word hello. And are you sure you're saying it the right way? That's to come.
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2: Kim Hoon shares his story of escape and sacrifice and how caring for his elderly father returns that gift. 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
4: Good afternoon. Jay here with the cheapest petrol across Brisbane and the Gold Coast. 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A little bit less liberating. For unleaded fuel, the cheapest on Brisbane's north side is $2.26 in Sandgate. Lots of $2.22 throughout the southern suburbs, $2.21 in Rocklea. In the eastern suburbs, $2.22 in Cannon Hill and Manly West. On the Bayside, $2.29 in Capalaba. In the western suburbs, the cheapest is $2.30 in Darra. For Ipswich, there's $2.23 in Perga. For Logan, $2.26 in Marsden. On the Gold Coast, there's $2.28 in Southport, Parkwood and Labrador. For diesel fuel, the cheapest in Brisbane is $2.74 in Cannon Hill. On the north side, there's $2.80 in Red Hill. On the south side, $2.68 in Rocklea. And for the Gold Coast, the cheapest diesel is $2.64 in Labrador.
0: Thank you very much, Jay. Jay Bowman, just be careful as well if you are out and about on the roads. A couple of them might still be a little slippery given some of the wet stuff that fell from the sky a little earlier today. I'll keep an eye on the radar and the messages from the Bureau of Meteorology. Should anything develop this afternoon, you'll hear about it here on 612 ABC Brisbane, 91.7 ABC Gold Coast. You know what? If I could just ask you for a second, if you were looking to buy an apartment, I wonder whether you would buy one that did not come with a car park. There's a development in Milton that's been approved by the Brisbane City Council. It features 397 apartments, only 20 car parks, and they're for visitors. There are bicycle parks, like you wouldn't believe, 497 bicycle parks. So what does this say about the shape of development in Brisbane to come?
5: Look, I think this is the future here. This is what's happening in cities all around Australia and increasingly around North America and Europe. People are questioning, does every unit, every apartment need a car park? Now, I appreciate that people are emotionally attached to the car. I completely agree with you on that. And, of course, people expect to have a car park, but I don't think people necessarily realise how much they're paying for that car park.
0: That's David Meppham, urban and regional planner, speaking with Bill McDonald on 612 ABC Brisbane this morning. I wonder what you think about this. You know, car parks, do they cost more than they're worth? I'd love you to join the conversation because that's not the only big way in which Brisbane is changing. Look around the city and you'll see what I mean. Where there were once churches, there are now commercial businesses. Where there were old cinemas, there are now going to be some flash hotels. The old Regent Cinema in the city, for instance, is about to become the foyer of the latest luxury hotel to hit town. Are you happy with the shape the city is taking? More with your good word panel in a moment.
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0: As you've been hearing, though, it is Get Ready Week. It's official. It's Get Ready Week and you are living in it.
6: Look, Get Ready Week is that time in the year when just before the high-risk weather season really starts in to make sure that people are ready so that whatever the weather sort of, whatever weather eventuates, that they are ready.
0: That's Major General Jake Elwood, CEO of the Queensland Reconstruction Authority. And it's one thing to want to be ready, but I want to know whether your efforts to prepare yourself for what lies ahead are being hampered somewhat because you're still dealing with what has already happened. This year, insurance processing complaints surged to record levels. It seems that the insurance industry is struggling with delays on claims of all sorts, not just claims related to major disasters, you know, tropical cyclones, floods, fires, etc., but even everyday claims are finding themselves stuck in a vortex of no action. There are many reasons why this might be going on, but I just wonder whether it is a reason that is contributing to you not being able to prepare yourself for the storm, flood, fire season as you would like to. Because maybe you're still waiting on repairs. Maybe you're still waiting on an insurance payout. I'd love to hear from you if you've got a story on this front. 1300 222 612. That's the phone number. 1300 222 612. You're being told to get ready right now, but are you unable to ready yourself as you would like because you are still recovering from last time? 1300 222 612 is the phone number. You can text me too on 0467 922 612.
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0: Something a little different. Jazzy new musical introduction to your Good Word panel this afternoon. Joining you, a couple of creatives to consider some of the big issues facing you, life in Brisbane, etc., etc. And oh yay, oh yay, it's visual artist and curator Sebastian Moody. Hello, Seb. How'd you like the new theme tune?
11: I love it, Kat. Thank
0: you. You're digging it? Yes. Yeah, bring back the town crier, says I. Whatever happened to them? That was fun. Natalie Behensky's laugh you just heard there. Brisbane-based creative, working in journalism, media relations and the live performing arts. You would make a brilliant town crier, Nat B.
12: I don't know whether to take that as a compliment.
0: Oh, you'd be great. You'd ring your bell.
12: I think my dad would agree with you. I'm too loud. Too much.
0: Your nice clear voice, brilliant projection, and an interest in all the good stuff. Look, guys, a couple of stories I want to hear from you about. Straight off the bat, could you live in a home that didn't come with a car park?
12: Oh, gosh, I'm betraying my terrible, terrible automotive roots, but I think it would be tricky for me. I do somewhat rely on a car
0: You're allowed to say no.
12: You know, I'm very sorry. I'm not more environmentally minded. ABC listeners, good-hearted ABC listeners who value the planet. I have a small company. I'm constantly moving props around and various things, and so often a car is the best, unfortunately. So I think it would be really tough to live in a. But I think in Brisbane. I think if I was to move to another city, I probably wouldn't.
0: Yes, well, you're in Brisbane, Nat B, and this is what we are talking about. Yeah. Seb Moody.
11: I have done before, yes, in Brisbane, and I guess it's the trade-off. But one thing I did notice living in the last place is there was street parking, and if you had a really nice spot, then you wouldn't move the car for a week.
0: No, you would not. Okay, well, listen to this.
5: I just think we need to remind ourselves that parking's nice to have, but it's not always a necessity, and it's something that comes with quite considerable costs.
0: That's David Mepham. He's an urban and regional planner, and he was speaking with Bill McDonald on the mornings program on 612 ABC Brisbane today about some amendments to Brisbane City Council's city plan. You don't have to, as a developer, provide car spaces for units in some cases now. This is also a plan that has fostered a lot of new development in the city, development that is kind of changing the shape of Brizzy.
12: The sky.
0: And the way you live in it. For example, the redevelopment of the Winter Garden Mall on Queen Street Mall to make way for the Intercontinental Hotel, which will resume the Hilton site, has levelled up. There are some new designs that have revealed that the old Regent Cinema, you remember that beautiful?
11: Such a beautiful building.
0: Yeah, it'll now be like the hotel lobby. There's going to be, if it's approved, a second office tower on the grounds of a century-old heritage-listed church near a high-end retail precinct at Fortitude Valley.

0: I'm talking about the St. Patrick's Church site there,
1: yeah,
0: in the valley. Pretty. I guess what strikes me here is cinemas, church grounds. These were places that were more numerous, perhaps, in Brizzy in a bygone era. They were places for community. They were places for creativity. They were places for reflection, spiritual connection. And they're being replaced with hotels and office towers. How do we feel about that?
2: Well, I mean, look, they're quite beautiful. And for a city like Brisbane that, you know, we've knocked down most of our heritage, we're kind of a city that's obsessed with concrete and building. I can see why people would want to keep those spaces aesthetically and for spiritual and historical reasons as well. So I think it's a matter of how we incorporate them into, you know, city planning.
0: Mm-hmm. Nat B.
1: I find the changing skyline of Brisbane, and I don't know if it's a reflection of me getting older, but I find it sometimes quite emotional to sort of realise, oh, there was a piece of sky I used to be able to see that I can't anymore. I know that sounds so bizarre and a bit woo-woo, but, you know, subconsciously you have spaces in your city where you live and the places where you live, and all of a sudden it's like, oh, wait, I missed that turn because there was always a gap there. Now there's no gap anymore. I notice it all the time driving around the valley in Newstead and Bowen Hills, suburbs like that near where I live in Spring Hill. And Spring Hill, you know, we'll face some of the same things. We have some big high-density living going in. And I know we need to have high-density. I've always been a proponent of high-density with sensible planning behind it. One of the reasons why I think so many residents in those inner-city suburbs have been quite upset by the Victoria Park being taken over for the stadium for the Olympics is because we're getting all these high-density developments, but then you're kind of taking away a great big open public space where people could just go to be without anything else being there that they need to. You know, I love South Bank. I love the development here, but it is a place you go to socialise, to go to restaurants, to go to see things. Victoria Park was a great big open empty space where you could just go to be. And so I think it's really important, as Sebastian said, when we're considering our city and we have a small space, we need to go up. But how do we match that with keeping some of these heritage places? And that little church at St. Patrick's, it will be dominated by whatever goes next to it. You know, the Jubilee Hotel, and I think they did as best as they could, but they redeveloped that and put a building above it. So yes, the hotel is still there and was saved and renovated, but you don't get that lovely kind of outline of the building because it's hidden now.
2: I think that's so bizarre. Like,
1: you get more
2: just find
1: of
2: it looks
1: Brisbane,
2: really odd.
1: Yeah. And that's what I consider would probably happen with this church. It kind of becomes hidden. And, you know, great cities of the world like London and New York and Paris have these little hidden spots.
0: Yeah, but if you hide it, do you forget them? Do you know, like, I mean, the problem is once you forget it, then
1: you can go, well, nobody goes there. Nobody goes there. We don't know about it. It's like, well, the Regent Theatre, I mean, I think it was probably one of the poorer decisions of it was the Anna Bligh administration that knocked that down because it sat empty for years. And I think that was a real shame because we had a real opportunity to kind of claim that beautiful 1920s era heritage and we didn't. Now we have a lobby. It's a council information centre. Maybe being a hotel lobby interior would be nicer, but it leads to nowhere. It leads to nothing else. So maybe just scrap it all. I mean, it's heritage listed, so I guess that's harder, but maybe just knock it all down and go, why are we trying to do things in half measures?
0: Can I ask then, I mean, just to the idea then of how do we make space for other things that the city needs? There's no one arguing against housing. We also need hotels. We need office space. These are things that are needed for a growing city. But what about the fact that these were places for creativity, community and connection? Seb Moody is an artist. Do we have enough creative spaces being constructed in Brisbane as well as all the other stuff?
2: Absolutely not. And the few times that we do have a significant cultural spaces being built, quite often there's not enough money to then staff them. And so a government will come along and build a space, but then there won't be any operational costs. And so this organisation is building a space to operate, and it just can't. And let alone the poor artists who are supposed to play there or perform there or exhibit there. I think one of the things with the high density, going back to that, is, you know, and not having car parks and, you know, all the environmental impacts and everything like that, that, you know, it could be in a plus column. Then the negative column, or the question mark column, is then, well, what do you do when people actually get down to the street level? So in Europe, for example, family who live in the middle of Amsterdam, as soon as you hit the street, you're in a public space. Mm. So if that public space isn't kind of beautiful and for everybody, if it's sort of just all private restaurants and these places where you have to kind of pay to enter,
1: to be,
2: then I think that's the real challenge. And I think that's what we are struggling with in Brisbane at the moment. And we don't always

0: have the vision and leadership to kind of ensure that those spaces are going to be good. Because the quality of life, I think, and this is what comes back to the arts, that make it a livable city.
1: On 612 ABC Brisbane, 91.7 ABC Gold Coast, I'd love to hear your voice in this conversation. I'm Kat Finney with Seb Moody, Nat Behedsky. This is your Good Word panel, and you can be a part of it. 1300 222 612 is the phone number. You can text on 0467 922 612. Are you happy with the shape of Brisbane City? Is it shaping up the way you wish it would? Are there the spaces that you want, that you need? Do we need more creative space, more space for community? Or are you quite satisfied to see the high-rise apartments, so the luxury hotels, and the trendy cafes and restaurants?
2: And one solution really could be these developers who are coming in, and I think perhaps the West Village at West End is a good example where Metro Arts moved to. So there is now a functioning, working Metro Arts space there in amongst the old ice cream factory, with the flats, with the boutique, you know, shops and the lovely restaurants and things like that. But they've got a space in there, and I hope that partnership will continue. But some of these big developments probably need to look at how are they funding, how are they supporting community. And they're putting in fitness stations and wellness centres and pools and yoga. I mean, they were talking about that Winter Garden one having a pool for the first time. I'm pretty sure Lennon's has a pool.
1: The Hilton had a high-rise pool.
2: I don't think that's super new. But again, they're places you can only go if you're staying there or living there. What about the places to encourage people to go there, to make it a true hub? So why aren't they having spaces on the bottom floor that allow for experimentation and community activities and things like that that don't cost a bunch? Because working in the arts, one of the big things is trying to keep ticket prices affordable.
1: Yes.
2: For the people who go, oh, the tickets are so hard. And then you feel like you're to blame as a producer, as wanting to put this stuff on. But I have to pay for the hire. I have to pay for the techs who, and everyone deserves to make their money, right? Mm. Venues need to cover costs. Absolutely. But that's where the ticket prices are coming from. Nobody's really making huge bank on a lot of this stuff. So how do you keep it affordable without ongoing sponsorship sustained and the ability to let people try things and fail and try again?
1: With you, Seb Moody, this is the Good Word panel. I'm Kat Finney on 612 ABC Brisbane and 91.7 ABC Gold Coast. 5 minutes to one, news at 1 o'clock. Guys, just because you're creative types, I thought I'd ask you a simple question about something that we're trying to do here at the station, and that is to find some of the greatest suburbs in Greater Brisbane. We've been working our way through the alphabet, but not in alphabetical order, because we're creative too, as it turns out. And this week, we are looking for...
3: We're on the hunt for the best suburb in Greater Brisbane. This week, we need your nominations for suburbs starting with the letter H. The letter H. The letter H. The letter H.
1: Is that how you say that letter, Seb Moody?
0: I think so. I don't know.
1: Nat Behedsky.
2: H.
1: You say H?
2: H, yes. I believe so.
1: Not H.
2: I've been a newsreader for many years.
1: Have you heard H?
2: I think that's incorrect.
0: I think it depends on the company that I'm with.
1: Oh, really?
0: Yeah, yes.
1: So would you say?
0: Like dance or dance.
1: You know? Okay.
0: Yeah.
1: I'm picking up that you would say H in certain companies.
2: But it depends on the word, doesn't it? Like I would say horse. I wouldn't say a horse, like H. You know what I mean? The letter itself is pronounced H, but then how it's pronounced in a word is different.
1: Well, surely. Apparently this question of pronunciation, not that long ago, might have revealed your cultural heritage and whether you went to a certain type of school in southeast Queensland. Have you heard this, Irish Catholic Seb Moody?
0: Yeah, definitely, definitely.
1: Do you know about it?
0: Well, my H suburb, I have to say, would have to be Hendra, because I lived there for quite a while. It was a funny story how I ended up there.
1: Yeah.
0: But it was a really interesting community because you have Eagle Farm and Doomben there. And so you have a lot of racing horses and all the horse racing people at the school, which is a little Catholic school. And yeah, it was fantastic because, you know, depending on, but there was two sides of Hendra. There was like, if you were on, depending on which side of Nudgee Road you were.
2: Ah, I see. The posh versus
0: so whether
2: the poor.
0: You were part of like the Ascot Clayfield bleed, like aspirational upper middle class, or whether you were like a down-to-earth horse trainer.
2: The ones actually mucking out the stables.
0: Yeah. Yeah.
1: Listen, so Nat, apparently many early Catholic schools in Australia were staffed by religious orders of Irish descent, which brought the Hiberno English?
2: Yeah.

0: Well, yeah. Hiberia is the Latin
1: Hibernia
0: for island.
1: Hibernia is yeah. Pronunciation of that letter to the classroom, which is H.
2: H.
1: Not H, as other people. Now, according to my very limited research, both are acceptable. Perhaps H is considered slightly more acceptable. And that's certainly what the ABC Style Guide says. Yeah. But do you think it matters whether you say H or H?
0: I'm more upset about when people use an with H's in ways that I don't think is correct. So people will say an history book, and I don't think that's right. Or, you can say a history book.
2: What about a historian or an historian?
0: I would say a historian. As a famous historian, as a historian.
1: Okay.
0: And historian sounds weird to me.
1: We need help. 1300-222-612 is the phone number on 612. ABC Brisbane, 91.7 ABC Queensland. Seb Moody, you got any shows coming up that we can come and check out?
2: Yeah, there's a couple of shows in development, actually, but they're under wraps for now.
0: Oh, so, good sizzle. Good tease.
2: Toward the end of the year, absolutely.
1: Okay, well, we'll have you back and we'll hear all about them in due course. Nat Bohensky, are you promoting a show?
0: Not right now, but I'm trying to work on something similar to Seb. As a little year-end surprise, I'm trying to work on and put together. So okay. I'll come back and let you know when I have some more concrete details.
1: Righto.
0: Natalie Bay first.
1: Seb Moody, thank you both very much. I'm Kat Feeney. This is Buffalo Springfield, for what it's worth. News in a couple of minutes at 1 o'clock.

0: ABC News, good afternoon. I'm Michael Bausch. An investigation is underway into a fatal Defence Force accident in the Top End. A 28-year-old soldier died after a military vehicle crashed late yesterday at the Mount Bundy training area southeast of Darwin. Five colleagues were injured. Defence Personnel Minister Matt Keogh says it's a terrible tragedy.
1: Our condolences go out to that soldier's family and friends and the entire Australian Army community. It's very sad whenever we lose anyone from our Australian Defence Force, no matter the circumstances.
0: The Queensland CFMEU inquiry has heard from witnesses to a brawl at a train station construction site triggered by union members blocking access. Will Murray reports.
2: CFMEU members linked arms to block entry to the Dutton Park Cross River Rail site on the 1st of May 2024 during negotiations over a new pay agreement with construction company CPB. Workers who tried to get through were physically restrained by men with their faces covered and one was thrown to the ground. Skye Lewis was one of those trying to get to work. She told the inquiry she was so scared by what happened, she froze.
3: I've never seen anything aggressive like this before.
2: The inquiry will also hear from several witnesses to the Dutton Park incident.
0: The Weather Bureau says Queensland is in store for a hot and severe storm season. Details from Joshua McIntosh.
4: Warmer sea temperatures in the Coral Sea mean the state is likely to see a severe cyclone this storm season. Laura Bokel from the Weather Bureau says extreme weather will remain a risk until April.
5: This is the peak time in Queensland for thunderstorms, tropical cyclones, flooding, heat waves and bushfires.
4: Queensland Fire Commissioner Steve Smith says it's already been a busy start to bushfire season.
6: We've had, since the 1st of September, over 2,000 responses to bushfires. And if you think in the context of our season, that's about a 20% increase on last year.
4: Queenslanders are being urged to prepare, including by ensuring they have a disaster kit ready.
0: Queensland's Premier has repeated his demand for the federal government to scrap proposed cuts to disaster funding. The Commonwealth usually pays about 65% of the recovery bill, but wants to cap that at 50%. Both the state government and local councils have strongly opposed the funding overhaul flagged back in June. David Crisafulli warns the reduction will trigger a catastrophe for regional communities trying to rebuild.
7: Councils, big and small, north and south, east and west, left and right, they are all on a unity ticket that this would be an absolute unmitigated disaster for communities during a disaster when they have to pick up the pieces.
0: Queensland's Environment Department says it's monitoring wildlife impacted by a recent oil spill at the Port of Brisbane. Nearly 7,000 litres leaked from a container ship early on Friday morning. It happened during refuelling. Department spokesman Michael Short says rehabilitation efforts are moving slowly.
8: We've just got the one bird in captive care. The birds we are seeing out there, they're never easy to catch because they're all flighted birds. As time goes on, they get a little bit more easier to catch, but the sooner we can catch them, the sooner we can provide some basic first aid treatment to the animals.
0: Best-selling UK author Geoffrey Archer has died at the age of 86. His tumultuous career was marked by a political scandal and prison time, as the BBC's Ione Wells reports.
9: A Conservative MP before he was 30, he had to step down after a disastrous investment brought financial ruin. Writing restored his fortune, his books sold in their millions. Margaret Thatcher made him deputy party chairman. In 1986, he resigned over newspaper claims he'd slept with a sex worker but won £500,000 in the subsequent libel action. Just over a decade later, he was the Tory candidate for Mayor of London until a friend revealed Archer had asked him to provide a false alibi in the libel trial. He went to prison for 2 years. He later resumed his writing career, but his dreams of a political career never recovered.
0: Queensland's weather, scattered showers and storms today south of Mackay. Some of those storms could bring damaging winds, large hail and heavy rain to parts of the southeast. Brisbane, showers and possible severe storms, isolated showers and storms tomorrow south of Ingham, fine or mostly fine elsewhere. Brisbane tomorrow, 18 to 28 degrees, dropping to 14 at Ipswich. On Moreton Bay, northerly winds, 15 to 20 knots. ABC News.
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11: 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Well, something interesting's happening on the south side of Brisbane. A little bit of a battle between a couple of greengrocers seems to have erupted. That's when you thought that the only food battle was between Colesworth. Looks as though you need to think again. A new place has opened up. It's promising to trade 24 hours a day.

0: and seems to be offering prices far below the market rate. Now, in the face of the existing supermarket system, the current cost of living crisis, what are the chances a business like that will survive? More on that shortly. Plus, your favourite suburb, starting with a letter that seems almost too difficult to deal with. And after 2 o'clock this afternoon, Tuesday trivia, with a very special focus on the 2032 cockatoo. If you know, you know. If you don't, stay with me. You are in for some fun.
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0: Yeah, as you've been hearing, we're on the search for the best suburbs in the neck of the woods that is known as Greater Brisbane. They're nominated for, voted for by you. This year, you've crowned Cooparoo, Sandgate, Manly, Zilmere, Victoria Point, The Gap, Kedron, Annerley, Yeronga, Redcliffe, Inala, Oxley, Everton Park, Wynnum, Greenslopes, Pullenvale, Banyo, Nunda, Jindalee and Underwood. 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
0: Hi to Damien at Maudsland. You say, Kat, hi, the letter H. Why would you pronounce it without the H in it? Thanks, Damien. Thank you. Why indeed? I mean, when you consider the alphabet, you know, the letters B and D and P, they include their actual phonetic sound. So is H the better way? With the letter Enzo, you're at Boondall and you happen to be a high school English teacher, so you should know. What's the rule? Enzo, hi.
2: I insist, even with high schools today and in primary, the primary school, it's got to be H, because I know I can sort of surmise the history of it, that every letter, English has a different name for their letter. It's virtually all other languages have the same sound, but in Italian, the H letter is pronounced H.
0: Oh, yes.
2: And in English, I always say it's H. I've taught all around the world. And in America, they're very pedantic about saying H. I know the Kiwis say H. I know the British say H. And Australia, I feel, is the only country that says H. And I always correct people. And I'm probably hated because of it. But the nuns used to drill it into us in primary school that it was H.
0: And not H, Enzo.
2: Not H. Fascinating. Exactly.
0: Fascinating. Enzo, thank you very much. Have you got a favourite suburb in the Greater Brisbane region that starts with the letter H?
2: I think I'd have to go Hendra.
0: Hendra. Okay. Enzo, thank you. How about you? 1300 222 612. Do you say H or H? And if you'd like to get involved with the nomination of a suburb beginning with that letter, then text the word burb to 0467922612. My name's Kat Finney. This is Melissa Etheridge on 612 ABC Brisbane, 91.7 ABC Gold Coast. The battle between greengrocers on the south side next.

0: Melissa Etheridge, bring me some water. It's a 1:15. You're on 612 ABC Brisbane, 91.7 ABC Gold Coast. I'm Kat Fenner. Fruit and veg price wars broken out on Brisbane's south side. You're about to hear from the owner of one of these stores. How sustainable is it? What does it mean for the farmers behind the produce? That story shortly. A little later on this afternoon, you'll be schooled in the art of French cuisine if you're looking for a little bit of comfort food on this fairly drizzly kind of day. Stick around because super yacht, super chef Jamie McDonald is going to make you go, ooh, la, la, lovely. That's lovely, love. I can't wait.
1: This is Kat Feeney, 612 ABC Brisbane.
0: Okay, 1 cent for a kilo of potatoes, 5 cents for a cabbage, $10 for a giant box of tomatoes. This might sound like prices coming from the 1960s, but it seems to be what's happening across multiple fruit and vegetable stores on Brisbane's south side at the moment. What is driving this competition? Is it sustainable? Elijah Etrie's the owner of Skippy's, a fruit and veg store in Mount Gravatt East. Elijah, thank you very much for joining us this afternoon. You're one of the stores with this really cheap sounding produce. Surely you're not making a buck from it.
2: Not just sounding, cheap across the board. That's been our whole style for the past 10 years when our first one opened. But obviously in today's day with the economy the way that it is, it's just becoming more and more popular to be more savvy and have cheaper options out there.
0: Someone might see your produce that cheap and think that. They might also think, God, what are the

0: farmers getting out of this? Are you undercutting or worried that some people might be undercutting farmers in this process?
1: I stopped replying to those comments quite a while ago. So that, obviously that is the misconception that, okay, if we're selling it for this much, what are we paying for farmers? And everyone jumps to the conclusion that we will never make a loss, so we're always getting it under what our sell price is, but that's just not true. Look, we're a small business at the end of the day, so we have to compete against the major chain stores, Coles, Woolworths, Aldi. We've got to do something to get our name out there and on the tongue of all the other citizens that want to shop elsewhere. So we have to do drastic prices and specials, and there will be some things which are loss leaders we do lose money on, but we definitely don't undercut the farmers and we definitely don't underpay them.
0: There have been reports this week that some of the supermarkets, well, the two big ones, Coles and Woolworths, are set to pull various local products from shelves in a bid to, quote, simplify the supply chain, that they might be cutting up contracts with small-scale growers. Are you still prioritising buying from local suppliers?
1: Oh, of course. Our whole industry runs on local suppliers and local buyers. So we try to do as much as we can to get in contact with local farmers and buy direct from them, cut out the middleman, and more money's going to their pocket at the end of the day. So we always try to explore that avenue as much as we can.
0: Is it becoming harder to do that, though?
1: It is, and a lot of it does come down to the conditions and contracts that these farmers now have with the big chain stores. And this is something that the general public don't realise as well, is that when you have a farmer, say, let's talk, for example, bananas, that's a big one in media at the moment. If one of these big chain stores goes to that farmer and says, okay, I'm going to buy all your product, whatever spare product they get, they are not allowed to sell to anyone. So if one of the stores, I don't want to say names and get in trouble, but if one of the stores says, okay, over the course of the calendar year or the season, I'm going to take 10 tonnes of bananas off you. If this farm produces 15 tonnes, the 5 tonnes we don't want to know about, but no one else can buy it. 9 times out of 10, they're the conditions and the rules that the farmers are put under, which it all sounds great because the farmer can go, okay, well, I've got 10 tonnes secured at a price for this year. But if the farm and the crop goes well, then the 5 tonnes that still remains on the plants, what do you do with that?
0: Yeah, okay. This is interesting. And I suppose this has been part of a broader conversation that's been playing out over the last couple of years with the consideration that's been given to competition in the market, in the supermarket industry, or indeed in the green grocery industry. Your entry, I mean, you're a different operator to a Coles or a Woolies, and your entry to the market on the south side of Brisbane seems to have triggered a bit of a price war with other similar nearby competitors. It's got market forces at play. Is there room for all of you?
1: Look, there is. And if anything, it's a great result for the public. More competition is something that the supermarkets have been lacking. And it's, you know, they've had the monopoly of, okay, there's two major players here. As long as they're kind of near each other, that's the only competition they need. Where you have someone like us, a small fruit shop, well, we're growing, so I wouldn't call us as small as we were, but the more that we grow and the more I go on social media and scream out our prices, the more people question, okay, well, what's going on here? Because I'm paying X amount a kilo in my normal shop that I do routinely, but this guy here has got 4 stores and has been selling it. You know, last week we had 4 stores selling brushed potatoes at 1 cent a kilo.
0: On 612 ABC Brisbane, 91.7 ABC Gold Coast, my name is Kat Finney and you're with Elijah Ettrie, who owns Skippy's. We're talking about, the price of fruit and vegetables today, in part because there's been a lot of discussion around competition in the sector over the last few years, and also because we heard this morning a proposal from former Greens MP, Max Chandler Mather, who's now the chair of the Green Institute, and he joined Craig and Loretta on 612 ABC Brisbane's breakfast program today with an idea about a greengrocer of a different kind, one that might be run by the government. Listen to this.
2: So we're proposing that the federal government establish a national network of publicly owned supermarkets that would cut out the profit and wasteful corporate spending, billions of dollars that are usually spent by Coles and Woolworths on things like advertising and marketing, exec salaries, dividends to shareholders. And what that means is that it could provide a

0: 30% discount on essentials. So that's like milk, cheese, bread, meat, fruit, veg, and then a 22% saving across the entire shop.
1: Elijah, as an independent green grocer that focuses on price, how do you feel about that idea?
2: Well, again, look, I think it's anything to step in that direction where it's going to result in cheaper grocery prices is what the country needs right now, and if not the world. You know, people are begging for affordable fresh food, which is becoming further and further out of reach. So anything that we can do as a country or the government can do to intervene and start to make these changes, it's not going to have anything besides a positive benefit.
1: You don't think that might undercut your opportunity to make a buck in the market?
2: Look, if I say that I'm scared of competition, that's going to kill what our whole game's about. So to me, what one thing that we've gone and done and one thing that's actually made our socials and our brand more and more out there as the years go on is I actually go out and say, okay, well, these are our prices. Why are they charging this much? And that has seemed to be what the public's really grabbed onto. And the more that they pay attention to, okay, well, yeah, sure, they're a small fruit shop, but now there's four stores selling it at this price, not just one. So the questions keep getting raised. Okay, well, what's the go? Why are we paying, even if it's not as cheap as we are? Obviously, there's more overheads, et cetera, that the supermarkets will have. But when the price difference is something of $7 per kilo difference, then that's when you get the questions.
1: Fascinating stuff. Well, Elijah, thank you very much for your time this afternoon. Really appreciate it.
2: No worries at all. We'll speak to you again soon.
1: Elijah Etri, who is an independent greengrocer at Mount Gravatt East. You're on 612 ABC Brisbane, 91.7 ABC Gold Coast. My name is Kat Venny. Love to know what your thoughts are. How do you find affordable groceries? What's your strategy when it comes to shopping for fruit and veg? Have you noticed big differences in the price of what seems to be kind of the same thing, potatoes, onions, etc., across the suburbs, across your city? 1300 222 612 is the phone number. You can text as well on 0467 922 612. 23 minutes past one. I have midnight oil for you now. 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

0: Minnat Oil, Blue Sky Mine on 612 ABC Brisbane, 91.7 ABC Gold Coast. My name is Kat Feeney. Still to come, you're going to hear about how you can recreate some fine French fare in Lee Kitchen tonight. But before we get to French food and French pronunciation, Max at Toowong, you've got a point to make about the correct way to say the letter that starts the word hello. Hello, Max.
1: Hello there, Kat. I have to say the following. An historical novel, an hourly reminder, a hysterical radio guest, a history of language, an hallucination of correct pronunciation. There is no fixed rule. It depends on the H, if it's aspirated or not. Just ask our great friend Dr. Rolly, under whom I studied. It's not our place to tell people how to pronounce. We should be listening to what they say, not how they say it.
0: Max at Toowong. Tremendous. Thank you very much. Have you got a favourite H suburb, by the way, Max?
1: Oh, yeah. Halliwell. No, I can't think of one at the moment. Oh. I had one before.
0: That's okay. Toowong is terrific. Max, thank you very much. Of course, if you would like to nominate a suburb that begins with that letter, then all you need to do is text the word burb, B-U-R-B, to 0467-922612 and be part of our quest to find the best suburbs in Greater Brisbane. Hi to Trish. You say your English teacher, circa 1950s, 60s UK, very strict about pronunciation, and woe betide you if you said H. It was H. It was called dropping one's H's. And if you said H, you risked being called common by said teacher. Wide says saying H is the verbal equivalent to dragging one's fingernails down a blackboard. Norma at Brighton says it was the children from the local Catholic schools who said H back in the day. How do you say it? Does it really matter? Let me know. 1300 222 612.
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0: Well, hello. If you've just joined from regional Queensland, lovely to have your company this Tuesday afternoon. Weather-wise, few scattered showers and thunderstorms south of Mackay today. In fact, possible severe thunderstorms with damaging wind gusts, large hail and heavy rainfall on the cards south of Bundy, east of Dalby. Very isolated showers on the east coast north of Eyre and the Gulf Country District, but sunny elsewhere. Be nice if some of the rain fell where it's really needed. Pretty dry in the south and southwest. You're looking at a few thunderstorms actually for the rest of the week, and it's coincided rather coincidentally with the launch of Get Ready Week for 2026. You know, Get Ready Week. It's all about getting ready.
3: Look, Get Ready Week is that time in the year when, just before the high-risk weather season really starts in, to make sure that people are ready so that whatever weather eventuates, that they are ready.
0: But what if your ability to get ready is hampered somewhat by the fact that you're still waiting on repairs from the last storm or flood or fire, or you're just waiting for your insurer to get around to fixing that thing that went wrong months ago? I'm just curious to know this Get Ready Week, whether you're still recovering, and is that recovery getting in the way of the readiness? If you've got a story about a delay in your insurance claim being processed or trying to find a tradie to get

that job done. I'd love to hear from you. 1300 222 612 is the phone number. That's 1300 222 612. You can text too on 0467 922 612. Also this afternoon, the Battle of the Ballads. I got a beautiful song from a British band that will go head to head with a lovely song from some Southern Sons. But who is going to win your heart? Stay with me for more. And how's this? According to the last census, not the one you've just done, the one before, 33,144 people in Queensland reported French ancestry. Nearly 5,000 residents were born in France. And you can see evidence of this fabulous Frenchiness in the film festivals and restaurants and cafes in this great state. But how good's your French cookery? It's making a bit of a comeback, apparently. It's the flavour of the month. So shortly, how you can go full Frank in Lee Kitchen tonight and impress with a dessert dish that is c'est magnifique. I got a little bit of Dire Straits for you first. This one's Lady Writer. Kat Feeney with you. Happy Tuesday.

Straits, Lady Rider on 612 ABC Brisbane, ABC Queensland. I'm Kat Finney. You know what? It's dire straits for the northern quoll. These are beautiful little creatures, native animals, little carnivorous marsupials, the northern quoll. You're going to hear a little bit more about the efforts to save the Queensland population of the northern quoll shortly, but apparently it's the blinking cane toads. Well, there are many things contributing to the demise.

0: of this little fellow. But the cane toad's among the top contributors to the decline in the northern quoll population. Poor quolls go after the poisonous toads, and well, you can guess what happens next. So how are they managing to restore numbers? Are they managing to restore numbers? You'll hear that story shortly. We're going to cook some fabulous French food with super yacht super chef Jamie. And Tuesday means trivia, a very special edition of Tuesday Trivia this afternoon after 2 p.m. I hope you can stay with me.
1: Are there any winners in the cost of living crisis? Has gambling become our national sport? How much more can our farmers survive? What's causing the algal bloom? Can we afford the energy transition?
2: Questions, they've never been more important. So the one thing we'll never question is our duty to keep asking. ABC News, keep asking.
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0: All right, 20 minutes to two. Let's take a look at what's happening on the news front in Queensland today. Well, one of the big stories of the day is the fact that opposition leader Angus Taylor's finally announced his party's migration policy. This is one that he says aims to reduce the number of temporary visa holders in this country by about 650,000 over 4 years. The opposition leader addressed the media a little earlier this morning.
4: There is a better way with lower numbers and with higher standards. And what we are proposing today is the biggest cut to immigration in the history of this country.
0: Federal LNP leader says his plan will bring migration numbers below the levels of the Howard government. Temporary graduate visas will be abolished, with the share of international students at universities to be reduced to below 25%. The temporary graduate visa also to be abolished, the humanitarian intake to be halved from 20,000 to 10,000, and the permanent migration program is to remain capped at 185,000 people a year. Mr. Taylor says the policy focuses on skills, particularly for regional areas where businesses need workers. We're going to have more in your news breaks across the afternoon and analysis in your drive program. Stay listening. Meanwhile, you're being urged to prepare for the coming storm and flood season. Get ready. Events are being held across the state in support of action today. Major General Jake Elwood is the CEO of the Queensland Reconstruction Authority.
5: Over the last few years, we've had a number of very significant events, some overlapping events, and obviously there's always a changing nature of the sorts of things that you might encounter. So every single year, it's really important to just rethink about what the risk is that you might be facing. So understand your risk, and then, you know, looking at what your plan would be to deal with that risk, and then finally to pack a kit.
0: Meanwhile, firefighters are battling a couple of major bushfires around the Lockyer Valley. The blazes have been burning at Murphy's Creek and 17 Mile, about 4 kilometres apart. They've been going since last week. Rain and possible isolated severe thunderstorms are also forecast this week in Queensland's southeast. This is after Brisbane experienced an unusually dry September, recording just 1.4 millimetres of rain for the month. Conservationists in North Queensland are working to bolster the population of the endangered northern quoll. At Mount Zero Tara Vale Sanctuary in North Queensland, northern quolls are being released into a predator-free heaven. In an attempt to restore numbers, the species has become locally extinct due to habitat loss, feral predators, and cane toads.
6: It will hopefully provide a secure, very genetically diverse population. We're getting the founders from 4 different sites here on Cape Cleveland. So a genetically diverse population that will hopefully cope with the threats that we're throwing at it, climate change, all sorts of things.
0: Australian Wildlife Conservancy's John Konoski there saying that they're leading the way in repopulating these small mammals. 10 sites across the country so far. That's you up to speed on some of the big news stories in Queensland this afternoon. Don't forget your news on the hour every hour during our time together. You're on 612 ABC Brisbane, ABC Queensland. My name's Kat Feeney, French cuisine.

0: Made easily, at home, and for a very affordable price. 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

0: And we wear maroon. Oh, no, wait a second. Oh, no, it's not the Brisbane Lions anthem. It's, well, help me out, Chef
1: the
0: Jamie.
1: The Marseillaise.
0: Thank you. French national anthem, like a good British boy. You speak beautiful French.
1: Je parle bien français. C'est ma deuxième langue.
0: Merci.
1: Which is, yeah, I'd spent a long time there. I was there for just over a decade.
0: And living in the mountains for some of it.
1: Well, saisonnier. So seasonal worker is you work winter in the snow because the tourists are there. When the snow finishes in May, you drive down to the south of France and grab whatever work you can, and that'll take you through to September. And I was lucky enough to get on the boat. And then from September to October is the Vendange, which is the grape picking festival.
0: Uh-huh.
1: So every area in France has a central vinicole where all the local farms that grow grapes, maybe not their own brand as we know it, but they would make them, they would all collectively put all their grapes in and they'd make these wines, which were fantastic wine. And you would go to the vinicole with plastic containers. So you imagine like a big jerry can, and they would what looked like a petrol pump and fill up your plastic container with white wine. And they were like, you know, 1 franc 25 centimes for a liter of the really good quality stuff. And it was great. It was just, I worked for the vinicole at Coghlan, and I only worked for about 6 weeks of the year. I lived on Domaine de Campo in La Mole in a caravan. It was very posh. It was terrible, but it was just a wonderful experience. And as I said, the winter seasons, I lived in the snow. I was the head chef of the Celia Hotel, which serviced two hotels, the Parc Alpin and the Celia. And these two hotels were joined together like a corridor, and everybody ate in my restaurant. And so it was a lot of dinners and in the middle of the snow. And, you know, between sort of minus 18 and minus 25 outside. And we were about 1,600 meters was the height of where the hotel was. But the mountain goes up to another 3,200 meters. There is 660 kilometers of ski runs, over 200 lifts, and another 670 off-piece itinerary skiing, my teeth in backwards. And that's the off-piece skiing. That's so you can go and explore. And it's really important that if you go for one of those holidays, you grab a local guide, because the cloud can drop while you're out skiing and suddenly you've got visibility of less than a meter in front of you.
0: Oh, scary. Okay.
1: And if you don't know where you're going, that's very dangerous. So, I did bits of guiding. I managed to get into a Col de Ski Francais in about my fourth year.
0: Yeah.
1: It took me that long to be able to ski well enough to actually get in. But it was such a wonderful experience and I'd recommend it for anybody's grandchildren, children that want to go and do that, is to go and work for a ski company, really get involved. And it's similar to in Australia, if you live on a surf beach, you learn to surf.
0: Right.
1: Because it's in front of you. It's there. Yes. If you're living in the mountains, you've got to learn to ski because you get around on it.
0: Take it around, horseback in the outback, etc. Okay, now you would probably find me not on the slope so much, but by a raging fire with a nice drink and possibly one of the two fabulous looking and, might I say, tantalizingly smelling dishes that you've brought with you. Jamie, what have we got here?
1: Okay, so the first dish is croze. Now, croze is a very special pasta that's only made in Savoie. It's tiny little squares of pasta.
0: Yes.
1: And I actually bought this locally.
0: Did you really?
1: There's a little French restaurant I found.
0: That's what this is.
1: That's what that is.

0: Yeah, so, special pasta.
1: So that's the special pasta. And what you do is you treat it exactly like you do with normal pasta. The only difference is I tend to cook my pasta in stock rather than just water because it gives it a little bit more body.
0: That's such a good hack, by the way. You've mentioned this and I've now tried it at home and it's gone down so well with the family. Keep going.
1: The other thing, quick hack as well for you, is when you get a little bit of leftover pasta at the end and the pasta water, don't throw that out. Get a hand blender, blend it down into like a liquid.
0: Yeah.
1: Put it in a bottle and put it in the fridge.
0: Why?
1: Because it's a thickener for your pasta sauce.
0: Oh, because it's got like starch and stuff in it.
1: Starch and stuff in it. And you can add it, to, especially if you're doing carbonara or you're doing a white sauce or even tomato sauce, the tomato-based sauces, bolognese and stuff, you can add to that and it'll thicken it up for you.
0: That's pretty
1: and
0: great.
1: There you go.
0: Jamie McDonald does it again. We've got this stock-cooked pasta, the little tiny white squares, and then on top, smell bacon and keep going.
1: In French, it's poitrine fumée, but what we've got here is from a local butcher's, a really nice, heavily smoked bacon.
0: Jeez.
1: And it's cooked with leeks and with normally in France it's called reblochon. Mm-hmm. It's an unpasteurized cheese. It's a very strong flavor. I've managed to find in the Blue supermarket an alternative. It's called Oval and it's as pungent, but it does get through. My tip on cooking, when you're cooking with really heavily smoked bacon,
0: mm-hmm.
1: don't put any salt into the sauce.
0: Okay.
1: Let people do it to their own taste at the table. But the thing is, if it's been heavily salted and heavily smoked, it can, if you add extra salt to it, it can make the dish actually taste salty.
0: Okay.
1: And if you're using powdered stock instead of fresh stock, it also has the same thing. Powdered stock has a lot of salt in it, so you've always got to do that.
0: This is delicious, Jamie. It is so good. I've had lunch already. I'm going back for seconds lunch. Is there a big great blob of camembert cheese on here?
1: Yeah, there's a top of Oval on top there just to give it just a little bit of a garnish.
0: Why not?
1: On the top.
0: You know, smoky bacon. Fried leek.
1: That's it.
0: Stocky spaghetti, well, pasta.
1: It's the
0: cheese.
1: Pasta cousin of another Savoyard dish, which is called tartiflette. Now, tartiflette is the same recipe, but with thinly sliced potatoes. And what you do, especially if it's a cold, wet, stormy day, is you brew those potatoes with the bacon and the leeks. And then you make a cream sauce with a heavy cream and a strong cheese. And if you're not quite getting the cheese flavor enough, you can add a little bit of Parmigiano Reggiano, so dry Parmesan.
0: Okay. Only thing missing is a nice glass of a crisp white wine, but we'll look beyond that.
1: We'll look beyond that.
0: And I'm already savoring the delight that's about to follow. I've got dessert sitting before me. If you've just joined on 612 ABC Brisbane, 91.7 ABC Gold Coast and ABC Queensland, I'm Kat Feeney and I'm very lucky because the one, the only marvellous super chef Jamie McDonald is remembering his time in the French Alps and encouraging you to maybe consider trying some fabulous French cuisine. This is comfort food deluxe.
1: Oh yes,
0: and look, not terribly expensive. It's how you bring it all together. This is the point. It's how you work the flavors together.
1: And the good thing about this dish is it's down to you. In it's comme la façon du chef, so it's in your way. So if you want a stronger bacon flavor and stuff like that, you can actually taste and balance it all the way through, and it's you can break it down to making a cheese sauce.
0: Yep.
1: You make a roux, then you make a cheese sauce with the roux, and then you fry the bacon off separately, and then slowly add the bacon until you get the right flavor. Fry the bacon and the leeks together. Get my brain in gear, and that will give you that leek flavor all the way through. And then when you add it to the potatoes, or to in this case the causé, and you let it basically steep and slowly cook in its own juices, it's just an incredible dish. And it's really quite tangy, and it's one of those things that it's an easy thing to do if you're having a dinner party, because you can do it almost the day before and then just put them on a tray and heat them up and then serve them quickly, so you've got time to converse with your guests.
0: May we. Jamie, delicious. So what was the name of that first one, by the way? The first one was called...
1: Causé.
0: Causé.
1: Causé, well, it's... Croisé à flette, which is tartar flette. So it's croisé with the tartar flette sauce.
0: Okay. The recipes, by the way, will be coming to the ABC Brisbane website. You can also find them if you're listening through ABC Listen. They'll pop up on your ABC Brisbane.

0: Brisbane feed. So keep an eye out. Jamie is very generous. Not only does he give you his time, gives me some delicious food, but we'll share the recipe and the how-to with some really handy hints as well. Now, Jamie, main course done. Delicious. I might have to go back for more later, though. However, dessert is here now.
1: Dessert.
0: I can see apple.
1: Okay. Galtoufe. So it's
0: Galtoufe.
1: It's a basically a very finely sliced apple, like just enough so it doesn't disintegrate. Use Pink Lady apples when you're making apple pies or tarte tatin because the structure of the apple stays in one piece. If you use some of the other apples, like a jazz apple, what happens is the apple is so soft it crumbles and it just turns to nothing. Whereas here you'll get it's going to be, you'll probably cut into it with a knife before you bite it because the apple's sliced all the way through it. And the way that this is a rustic French cake, and what they've done with it, it's a really simple idea, is they've created almost a crepe batter, put really finely sliced apples through it, and then baked it in a cake mold, and it gives you this cake. And then on top of that, I've caramelized some apple pieces in brown sugar and lemon juice. So that'll give you an extra edge on that.
0: Oh my God. It's
1: really fresh and it's really quite crunchy rather than being just mush. Do you know, if you make an apple pie or a crumble and the apples just disintegrate to nothing, it's just purely on your choice of apples.
0: That's got to be, I mean, it's a bit fiddly because you've got to chop all the apples up, make the bake, but like it's not that crazy complicated. Like, no, I think I could do this with my kid in the kitchen.
1: It's really good. And the thing is that these two dishes you can do with hand and eye. You don't need exact measurements. You need to just do it to your own taste. And the same with making crepe batter. You know, it's the same thing as if it coats your finger. You dip your finger into the mixture. If it coats your finger, then you know it's just about the right consistency. And you can sit there with your own judgment and go a little bit more flour. Get it to that level where it's got a good coat on your finger. Then you know it's about ready. And then literally, I used a mandolin. I always use a mandolin to do thin slices. Please, there's so many people online using these and saying it's the most dangerous thing in the kitchen. It's not.
0: Are you talking about like a cheese grater?
1: It's a long board and it's got a sharp knife.
0: Oh,
1: in the middle
0: I know the one.
1: Yeah, but they come with guards for a reason.
0: Okay.
1: We don't want bits of your finger in the food.
0: No.
1: So you please use the guards. There's a lot of, my wife laughs at me because I'm normally telling people off while I'm watching videos going, use the guards.
0: Doing it wrong.
1: Yeah, but you need to, it's a plastic guard that goes over the top of the food you're cutting and it protects your hands. And it is absolutely, if you see somebody cutting one of those and they're not using a guard and they're using a tea towel, you know, immediately dress them down and say, Jamie says, put the guard on.
0: Put the guard on and put a mandolin on the Christmas list. It's coming and that might be a handy tool if you'd like to encourage someone in the household to make one of these delicious desserts for you, or indeed if you'd like to try it yourself. So you've been hearing about Calafoute.
1: Oh, beautiful. Calafoute.
0: Beautiful apple dessert. And before that, we had Fermain's this afternoon, the croisé, the savoury Alpine Square pasta dish with smoked bacon, leeks, and a very strong French cheese. All thanks to you, Stupiot Super Chef Jamie McDonald. Recipes to come to the ABC Brisbane website. Merci beaucoup.
1: Oh, thank you.
0: Terrible pronunciation, wasn't it?
1: No, I was just enjoying it. It was great.
0: 5 minutes to two. This is G Flips Australia. I'm Kat Finney.

0: That's G Flip. Weren't they great at the AFL Grand Final? Spectacular performance. Hey, after the 2 o'clock edition of the news, you're going to hear about sport, women's sport, and why we really need to start talking seriously and sensibly about the menstrual cycle. I hope you can stay with me. Kat Feeney with you. News time, 2 o'clock.
1: I can no longer eat a proper croissant.
2: When Brisbane is talking.
1: 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Half an hour later, I'm screaming out, pull over now on the freeway at 110k an hour.
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0: ABC News, good afternoon. I'm Michael Bausch. The Prime Minister and opposition leader have led national condolences after the death of a soldier in a military vehicle crash. The accident happened late yesterday in the Northern Territory, as Rio Davis reports.
1: Five other soldiers involved in the fatal vehicle rollover at the Mount Bundy training area southeast of Darwin were flown to Darwin, where they remain in hospital. The loved ones of the 28-year-old soldier who died in the crash have asked for privacy. Prime Minister Anthony Albanese says the nation's thoughts are with the fallen soldier's family, while the opposition leader Angus Taylor says it's a tragic reminder Australia's warriors put their lives on the line every day. The Department of Defence is investigating the incident with assistance from NT Police.
0: The Coalition has unveiled a sweeping immigration policy to curb Australia's population growth. Under the two-year plan, the annual intake will be capped at 100,000 entries. The overhaul would also remove about 650,000 temporary visa holders from the system over 4 years. Opposition leader Angus Taylor says a drastic reset is needed to fix a broken system.
2: What we are proposing today is the biggest cut to immigration in the history of this country. That is what is necessary right now, given the failures of the Labor government.
0: The Prime Minister's used a Pacific Climate Summit to demand immediate global action on industrial pollution. Anthony Albanese is currently visiting low-lying atolls

0: in Tuvalu to examine multi-million dollar coastal adaptation projects. Several foreign leaders, though, chose to skip the regional gathering. Mr. Albanese warns that building local seawalls is pointless unless major global emitters reverse their current output.
1: We can't afford to just deal with adaptation, as important as that is. We need to deal with the fundamental issue of the rising emissions.
0: A Gold Coast woman, previously cleared of murdering two of her adult children, has walked free from court after being sentenced for social security fraud. Talissa Saganto reports.
2: Marie Crabtree pleaded guilty in the Brisbane District Court to one count of fraud and two counts of obtaining financial advantage. The court heard she fraudulently received $12,000 in government payments for a child who was no longer in her care in 2017. She also received $140,000 from a New South Wales support service between 2010 and 2015 that she wasn't entitled to. She was convicted and not further punished for the fraud and was handed 1 month sentences for each Commonwealth offence, but with time served was free to leave court. Crabtree was previously charged over the alleged murders of her 18-year-old daughter and 26-year-old son. She was acquitted of one murder at trial earlier this year and prosecutors dropped the remaining charge.
0: Queensland authorities are warning the state is in for a summer of severe weather on multiple fronts. Details from Joshua McIntosh.
3: One or two cyclones with a Category 3 strength or above typically cross the Queensland coast each storm season. Laura Bokel from the Weather Bureau says after two Category 5 systems last year, this year could be severe again.
4: There is an increased chance of seeing a cyclone that is severe, with warmer sea surface temperatures forecast to develop over the coming months.
3: The Bureau is also predicting warm temperatures across large parts of the state, as well as below average rainfall till December. Queensland Fire Commissioner Steve Smith says that'll elevate the fire risk.
5: We expect those conditions to deteriorate and we need people to understand that this season could be very significant.
3: People are being urged to prepare now.
0: To sport, and in cricket, Australian all-rounder Cameron Green is in doubt for Friday's first test against South Africa in Durban. He's struggling to overcome an abdominal muscle injury suffered while playing in the recent ODI series. Rookie Cooper Connolly or recalled batsman Nick Maddison could fill the vacancy if Green is ruled out. The weather for Queensland, scattered showers and storms today south of Mackay. Isolated showers and storms tomorrow south of about Ingham. Fine or mostly fine elsewhere. Brisbane, 18 to 28 degrees. Looking further ahead, mainly fine about the southeast on Thursday and Friday. A possible shower expected for Saturday. On Moreton Bay, northerly winds 15 to 20 knots, seas around a metre. 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
8: That long ago, if you were a girl keen to play sport, it was a bit like, oh, that's nice. Yes, it's a bit cute. Yeah, give it a go. I mean, not all sports. Some sports have a long history of a strong and respected women's competition, but we know not all sports, right? It's just a fact. And thank God that's changing. That's changing, which is tremendous if you've got a youngster today, a girl today who's keen to play AFL, NRL. Look, there are competitions. There are women's competitions, pretty serious, pretty good ones. And in fact, it's been a pretty big time just in the last few days for women's sport. The Jillaroo squad's just been announced for the Women's Rugby League World Cup. Isabel Kelly, the Roosters skipper, is going to captain for the country for her first time. Quite a few players, actually, from the Premiers. 8 Roosters players on the squad. Their grand final opponents, the Brisbane Broncos, contributed 3 players, including 3-time Dally M medalist Tamika Upton. How good is Tamika Upton? What a player. 3-time Dally M medalist. Of course, then you got the Matildas too. Bit of news on that front today with the announcement that Mary Fowler's withdrawn from the squad ahead of the soccer friendlies.

against Germany in Haiti. The Man City forward is withdrawn from the comp for personal reasons. The thing is, though, whilst there's been a lot of progress made, hooray, there are still some kind of glaring issues, aren't there? In a moment, you're going to hear about the vital health advice that is missing from women's sport. How can this be? Why is this the case? And what should be done about it? That story shortly. And if you're keen to compete in a slightly different way this afternoon, if you'd like to exercise your mind in a game of trivia, you're in the right place. Stand by for your qualifying question this afternoon's edition of Tuesday Trivia. That's ahead. Great music for you as well. I'm Kat Feeney. This is Boy Meets Girl, waiting for a star to fall.

Boy Meets Girl, waiting for a star to fall. You're hearing it on 612. ABC Brisbane, ABC Queensland. I'm Kat Finney and I would like your help selecting the last song of the show this afternoon, please. I ask you this question every day because I think it's only fair that you have some input into the music that we enjoy together. And I've got a little sentimental this afternoon. A couple of ballads battling it out for the People's Pick sing-along song. This is your first option.

This is a beautiful song. It's called Hold Me In Your Arms. It's from the Aussie pop rockers Southern Sons. It came out in 1991. It was the third single from their debut studio album. Peaked at number 9 in Australia. It was their second top 10. And they were nominated for Song of the Year at the 92 ARIA Awards. They just lost to Treaty from Yothu Yindi. Anyway, it's a gorgeous, gorgeous song. Maybe this is a song you'd like to muse to this afternoon. Or perhaps you'd prefer this.

0: This is Somewhere Only We Know from English alt rockers Keane. It came out as the first single of their debut album, Hopes and Fears. It was a number three hit in the UK. They did very well for themselves overseas. Double platinum in the US. There was a Lily Allen cover a few years later. That was a hit too. Anyway, lovely song. Which one do you like? Which one do you reckon is likely to win? Maybe you'll back the winner this afternoon. Vote for your favourite on 0467922612. The song with the most support wins. You can telephone as well, 1300 222612. That's 1300 222612. Vote now and good luck.
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0: Just ahead, the CEO of a major, very high-profile Queensland organisation has announced their departure. Who is going and why? That story shortly. But I want to talk sport with you now, because we're living in a golden era of women's sport with the success of the Matildas, the Broncos. More praise, support and attention is being given to female athletes than ever before. If you're a woman in sport or a carer of a young girl who dreams of a career as a sportswoman, I wonder, have you ever talked with your coach, your teammates, anyone involved in the administration of the sport about your period or about the menstrual cycle, which is a fundamental physiological process that affects, well, women and women athletes? But it remains missing from the national conversation. Dr. Brianna Larson is with University of Southern Queensland, and you're out to do something about this, Dr. Larson. In fact, you've sent out a questionnaire. Tell me, what was that all about, and who did you send it to?
3: Well, thanks for having me, Kat, and for spotlighting this conversation, which, as you said, often sort of gets swept under the rug. We were lucky enough at UniSQ to receive some research funding from the Australian Institute of Sport in 2024 to start addressing this question. And over the last couple of years, we have been doing lots of research with lots of different athletes from sports Australia-wide to come up with this valid questionnaire tool to assess knowledge around the menstrual cycle and hormonal contraception. And the ultimate goal of that is to start addressing this, you know, elephant in the room and figure out, okay, where are the knowledge gaps and how can we do better at educating athletes to close those gaps?
0: Oh, okay. I'm going to out myself here, Dr. Brianna Larson, as a woman.

0: and someone who's had a menstrual cycle now for decades, I was schooled just the other day at a Father's Day event with the family. My brother-in-law, who works in the field of women's sport, was telling me about, you know, the hormonal shifts that take place in the third week of a cycle. And to be completely honest, I had no idea myself. I realized just how uneducated I was about my own body, that I had someone who I'd never expected to have a conversation with about periods ever in my life, giving me some really helpful guidance. So when you sent your questionnaire out to people, what sort of response did you get?
1: Well, first of all, I love that story. I love that these conversations are being have you know, the family dinner or wherever it may be. But I guess there's two parts of the story, because I don't want to say that things haven't improved. I think these conversations are happening more often than they used to. I think younger people especially are more aware than I was at the same age growing up. But ultimately, we found that of this big questionnaire of menstrual cycle and hormonal contraception knowledge that's relevant to athletes, our group of elite athletes scored 57% of questions correct. So just above a passing grade, but still more room for improvement. And I think going into this line of research many years ago, I think I had the assumption that because athletes are so in tune with their bodies and they're tracking, you know, what they eat and how much they train and their fatigue and all of this stuff, that the menstrual cycle would be, as you know, equally part of the conversation. But we're finding, unfortunately, that it just still isn't.
0: Now, I have thoughts as to why that might be, but I'm no expert. You're the researcher. Why is that? Why have we got this big blind spot, Dr. Larson?
1: I think, like you said, a lot of us grew up without having a good baseline level of knowledge provided to us about this. So I think this is a problem that's beyond sport, even though that's my main area of interest. So I think that's the first part, is that we're not doing enough to sort of basic education in schools so that people have a really good understanding of these topics. But then also, sport is really just, it's a subset of society. And I think we all know that societally, it's only recently and still not in every setting where we're even comfortable talking about this. For a long time, it was very stigmatized, quite to bring up your period. It was sort of like, you just got to grin and bear it. And if you're having a hard day, don't let on and, you know, maybe make an excuse that doesn't make anyone uncomfortable. And that's sort of the water we've all been swimming in. So I think they're sort of the two big reasons. And unfortunately, they permeate into sport as well, even though they do have this real focus on their bodies.
0: Oh, it's just so odd, isn't it? Because we wouldn't be here were it not for the period, right? Like, I mean, it's sort of the beginning of everything. But anyhow, okay, so we know we've got this blind spot. Even elite athletes who are really in tune with their bodies perhaps have some opportunity to improve their understandings of their bodies and how they function, which I guess brings me to some of the common misunderstandings or knowledge gaps. Before we get into that, how does, and I think this is where we need to establish a baseline, how does a menstrual cycle affect athletic performance?
1: It's a good question, and I wish I could give you a really quick, simple answer, but I guess the way I could boil it down, the simplest, would be that almost overwhelmingly 90%+ of athletes feel like they are performing worse, and that their performance is, I guess, a bit more of a struggle in the late luteal phase, in the lead up to menstruation, as well as in the first couple of days of the period as well. Mm-hmm. Where it gets a bit sticky is that this isn't always shown in objective studies where, for example, you measure performance at different points of the cycle. So there is a bit of a disconnect sometimes between perception and actual performance, would be the first thing. But also the second thing that makes it hard is that it's really, really variable. Some people will have the same sort of fluctuations of menstrual cycle hormones and kind of not really notice, whereas their teammate might be having debilitating cramps, you know, bloating, sleep issues from that same fluctuation of hormones. So it's really hard to give a blanket answer there, except to say that I just cannot emphasize enough how much athletes or anyone who exercises starts tracking their own data and knowing what is normal for them, and checking any changes in patterns, so you know when you need to reach out for, you know, whether it's go to your GP or your sports doc and ask for support.
0: Dr. Brianna Larson with you. If you've just joined from the University of Southern Queensland, my name's Kat Finney, and we're talking about the place for conversations around menstrual cycles in women's sport. In society generally, I think we all agree that there needs to be more space given to this truly fascinating, kind of wonderful, yet often misunderstood thing that happens

0: to women, to many females. I do hear stories. I'm Kat Vini, by the way. I do hear stories that some elite athletes, and particularly those in endurance sports, might try to stop having a period, or that a period might stop anyway. Now, what do we need to understand there?
1: Yeah, absolutely. And this is one of the big misconceptions that I try to address in my work, is that I think for a long time there was this myth in sport that your period going away or becoming really irregular is just a sign that you're training hard. Like, it could even sometimes be misconstrued as a positive thing, whereas we now know that it's much more likely to be the result of underfueling, because you're not taking in enough calories to sustain the amount of exercise and activities of daily living that you're doing. And as a result, your body's basically shutting down non-essential systems. So a period going away when it's been regular is not something to be happy about, and it's certainly something that you would want to follow up and address with, you know, appropriate physicians and potentially a dietitian in this case. So that's one of the big myths. But I think also, even just societally, I just think people don't have a really good understanding of what's normal and what's not. And that means a lot of people are going unsupported, because they know that their periods really knock them around, but they've been led to believe that that's just what it's like to have a period.
0: Yeah. And then there were probably some other misconceptions, as you said, about, you know, the elite athletes, and only sort of roughly 55% of them returned a questionnaire to you with mostly correct answers, meaning that there was obviously a lot of incorrect answering going on. So what were some of the incorrect answers that were given to what kind of questions?
1: I think when you boil down even just a sort of basic menstrual cycle physiology, I think there's a really poor understanding of, for instance, you know, what are the hormones that fluctuate across the cycle? And then the same could be said for hormonal contraception. Even though athletes, as a general rule in Australia, they take hormonal contraception at higher rates than the general population. So you're looking at give or take one out of every two athletes will be taking a hormonal contraceptive, but they could not tell you the, you know, side effects of that. They couldn't tell you what hormones in that. And they haven't necessarily been educated around, if you take a hormonal contraceptive, that's fine. That's a personal choice made for many different reasons. But you now don't have that data point of your menstrual cycle to sort of check in with your health. And so I think there's still a lot more that we can do to help support athletes through this.
0: Never mind making sure that we have adequate bathrooms, facilities, uniforms. This goes on. Yeah. Before I let you go, Dr. Larson, because this is truly fascinating, and I don't want to set this conversation up as something like, oh, the period and what a problem, we've got to manage it. I mean, obviously it's about understanding the cycle and the fact that it is so individual. But in part of that understanding too comes maybe revised approaches to things like training regimes, opportunities to change things up, to actually achieve better results. There can be some power there too, can't there, in the period?
1: Absolutely. And yeah, you're right that it often does get framed as, you know, this is a problem and we have all these symptoms and side effects, and it gets framed through this negative lens. But part of that is also to say a lot of people feel extra energetic and extra strong, you know, at different points in their cycle as well. So I think a lot of this comes down to the individual, like I said at the start, tracking their cycle and knowing what's normal for them. There's some really, really interesting research coming out at the moment around what happens if you train harder at one point of your cycle and then ease off at others, for instance. But the findings from that aren't strong enough yet to say, all right, everyone who has a cycle, you have to train this way. But what the data does say is that there's huge benefits in athletes knowing what's normal for them, knowing when they're going to be a little bit more fatigued, knowing when they're going to be able to push it really hard, and then being able to communicate that to their coaches, whether that's, I want you to really smash me today, I'm feeling really strong.
0: Yeah.
1: Or maybe I'm feeling really crampy and fatigued. Can we drop a set in the gym today, or can we, you know, drop the intensity a bit? And so part of it is the education piece, and then the rest of it is around creating the environment where those conversations can happen.
0: Well, it's an exciting opportunity and exciting times that we're living in, and you're contributing to the progress on that front. Really appreciate your time and your efforts, Dr. Larson. Thank you.
1: Oh, thanks so much for having me, Kat.
0: Dr. Brianna Larson is a researcher at the University of Southern Queensland. You're on 612 ABC Brisbane, ABC Queensland. You'll be hearing a little bit more about women's sport and the tremendous opportunities that exist at the present time, right across the week. I've got some marvellous music for you now, actually, from a marvellous woman. And man, this is Annie Lennox and Al Green. Put a little love in your heart. Don't forget to vote in the People's Pick sing-along song contest.

0: Put a little love in your heart on 612 ABC Brisbane, ABC Queensland. I'm Kat Fenny. I've got your Tuesday trivia qualifying question locked and loaded. If you're keen to take me on in a game of trivia, there is a bit of a focus on a particular cockatoo. That's all I'll say at this point as far as the theme for today's trivia goes. But your qualifying question is something to do with today's date and a debut single from a singer who you will know. But will you know who I'm talking about when I present the qualifying question? Stay with me to find out. Speaking of singers, of music generally, have you decided which song you're supporting in the sing-along song contest this afternoon?
1: So hold me in your arms.
0: Got this beautiful ballad from Southern Sons.
1: Hold me in your arms.
0: Aussie pop rock band going head-to-head with English alt-rockers Keen.
1: Oh, simple thing, where have you gone? I'm getting old and I need something to rely on.
0: Which one are you keen for? Vote now. The song with the most support will be the last song I play for you this afternoon, just before the 3 o'clock edition of the news. You can vote by telephoning 1300 222 612. You can text 0467 922 612. 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I'm going to take you through the news stories dominating the front pages of your major news mastheads in a moment, so you're up to speed with everything else that's happening. Stay with me.
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2: 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You might know these warnings for bushfire, but across Australia, the same system will cover floods, storms and extreme heat. 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
1: All right, let's whip around the front pages. It's just after 2:30 on Tuesday, the 6th of October, and the story leading the front page of the ABC news site this afternoon: graduate visas face the axe in coalition migration overhaul. The coalition would cut net overseas migration to 100,000 for 2 years under a sweeping overhaul targeting graduate and bridging visas. On the front page of the Australian Financial Review, biggest migration cut in history won't hurt the economy, Taylor says. A coalition government would reduce the stock of temporary visa holders by 650,000 during its first term in office. On the Australian, lights go out at the pre-COP31 summit, leaving Stegall in the dark. A power outage at the five-star resort where the pre-COP events are taking place has forced speakers, including Community Strong MP Zali Stegall, to talk in darkness. The Guardian reporting: Alan Jones corresponded with 13-year-old who asked for financial help. Court hears. Radio host took teenager to lunch, had him visit apartment, and told him to keep some conversations secret. The court has heard. In Queensland, the Courier Mail: CFMEU brawlers unmasked. Two of the workers involved in the infamous CFMEU brawl at a Cross River Rail site have given insight into the carnage that unfolded. The Brisbane Times reports Queensland CEO announces she will leave the job next year. Kat Stapleton's told staff she will not extend her appointment when it expires. The Cairns Post reporting over a dispute on the Cape York machinery hire that ended up in the Supreme Court, a dispute over a multi-million dollar equipment hire bill for civil construction works in the Cape, has ended with a judge rejecting a claim that the parties had agreed it could be used for free. And that's you up to speed on the news this afternoon, which brings me to today's trivia qualifying question. As I said, it's a question about today's date. Today is the 6th of October, and it was on this day in 1982, a young, aspiring singer released her debut single. It was titled Everybody. Now, the song didn't break the US charts. It did, however, become a staple in American nightclubs. This is what it sounds like.

To play trivia with me today, all you need to do is give me the name of the artist who is singing this song. The room begins to sway. If you know, call now, 1300-222-612. That's 1300-222-612. Form an orderly queue and get ready for this afternoon's edition of Tuesday Trivia. Happening after this from The Loved Ones. This is The Loved One, 612 ABC Brisbane and Queensland.

0: ones, the loved one on 612 ABC Brisbane, ABC Queensland. You recognise this voice, don't you? Everybody, come on, dance and sing. Everybody, get up and do your thing. Everybody, huge hit in the dance clubs. The debut single from which huge, massive, major, queenly artist? 1300 222 612 if you recognise the voice. If you know the song, if you can tell me who's singing. That's 1300 222 612. Someone who emerged recently as the big winner at this year's MTV Video Music Awards with an album that is all about dancing at the clubs. DJ, shake you, let the music take you. If you know the answer, then you've got what it takes to take me on in a game of Triv. 1300 222 612. That's happening after this.
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0: Time to Triv. It's Tuesday and you're on 612 ABC Brisbane and Queensland. Producer of this program, Jay Bowman, has put together a quiz that will delight us. Jay, it's inspired by something. What's the theme today?
2: Oh, well, all of this chatter about the newly revealed Olympic emblem, that beautiful cockatoo, it got me curious about the emblems of Olympics past. So I've had a bit of a deep dive into the archives. We've got some questions based around Olympic emblems.
0: All right, I'm here for it. I'm very here for your qualifying question as well. What was the name of the artist who, on this day in 1982, released her debut single? Susan at Harvey Bay. Hi, Susan.
3: Oh, hi. How are you going?
0: Very well, thank you. Who are we talking about today?
3: Yeah, that is Madonna.
0: That is Madonna. Well done. Absolutely correct. What do you think of the new album, Susan?
3: Oh, yeah, I'm a huge Madonna fan, but I followed her mainly in the 80s and 90s. I'll get onto that.
0: Do get onto it, because there's a bit of throwback to some of her previous stuff. It's very good. It's got some really great songs for, I don't know, dancing in the kitchen or cleaning, if you're not in the clubbing phase anymore, yeah. Susan.
3: Yeah, absolutely. Thanks for the tip.
0: My pleasure. All right, well, unfortunately, the niceties need to end there because you and me are going head-to-head now, Susan. Jay's got six questions. It's instant knockout. If you're wrong, you're gone. If I'm gone first and that does happen, then I can help you out once and once only. Are you ready to play, Susan?
3: Yes,

0: I'm ready.
1: All right, let's do it.
2: All right, well, we have to start with the emblem for Brisbane 2032, that flaming cockatoo with a crest in the shape of Queensland. This is a true or false question. True or false, pink galahs are a kind of cockatoo.
1: Oh, my, Jay. Pink galahs are cockatoo. Okay, well, just let me see if I can come up with a true or false song. Okay, I've put an answer down on my answer sheet. Over to you, Susan. What do you think?
0: I would say yes.
1: Okay, so you've gone true.
0: I've gone true.
1: All right, is Susan right, Day?
2: Susan is correct.
1: Oh, well, that's lovely, Susan, for you, but unfortunately I had written wrong. False. I'm out of the game on the first question. Splendid. Good luck, Susan. What's question two, Jay?
2: All right, we're heading back in time to the 2016 Summer Olympics hosted in Rio de Janeiro, Brazil. Rio's emblem took the shape of its iconic Sugarloaf Mountain, which is visible from Brazil's most famous beach. Can you name Brazil's most famous beach?
1: Mm. What are you thinking, Susan?
0: I can only think of one.
1: Yeah. Time's up. Come on. What you got?
0: Copacabana?
1: The Copacabana?
2: That is correct. Hey! The Copacabana.
1: Copacabana. Well done. Now, Debbie at Auchenflower, you're next in line. Did you have that answer, Debbie?
3: No, I didn't.
1: Oh, hello. All right.
3: I was stumbling, thinking, oh, no. But anyway.
1: Oh, well, you're fine now because Susan's still in the frame. So you can just sit back, chill and relax and, I don't know, see if you get a go. Susan, how are you feeling? You reckon you're going to go all the way this arvo?
0: Oh, I don't know.
1: You're playing very well so far. Question three, Jay.
2: Okay, well, the 2018 Winter Olympics were held in Pyeongchang, South Korea. Its emblem was inspired by the Korean alphabet. Now, how do you say hello in Korean? Is it A, konnichiwa, B, annyeonghaseyo, or C, ni hao?
0: I actually spent 2 years in Korea, so I do know. It's B, annyeonghaseyo.
2: That's correct.
1: That's well done. How about that? Susan, Korea, what a lovely experience that must have been. I've only had a little trip to Korea. I'd love to get back there. Debbie, have you been to Korea? Debbie at Auchenflower?
3: No, but I used to live in Hong Kong.
1: Oh, well, family on Beverly's very, very well travelled this afternoon. Okay, Debbie, sit tight. Susan's doing well. Question 4 of 6 on 612 ABC Brisbane and Queensland's Tuesday Trivia. Jay, what you got?
2: Well, not even a global pandemic could stop the Summer Olympics of 2020, which were held in Tokyo, Japan. The emblem was a blue and white checkered circle inspired by traditional Japanese art. What is the name of the Japanese art form that involves folding paper?
1: Oh.
0: My kids love to do this, so it's origami.
1: Origami, that's right, isn't it?
2: That is correct.
1: That's right. Well, can they do the paper crane, Susan?
0: They have made a paper crane before,
1: yes. Oh, that's lovely. I remember reading that beautiful story, that heartbreaking story about the 1,000 paper cranes at school. Debbie, can you do origami, Debbie?
3: I can do a little bit, and I did know that one, so I'm a bit surprised you got it right.
1: It's on now. Susan and Debbie, okay. I might say Carrie at Chapel Hill wants a go, so does Andrea at Burley Waters, but it's Susan at Hervey Bay doing very well. At question number 5 of 6, Jay Bowman, please.
2: This year's Winter Olympics were held in Italy. The emblem, a bit simple, was the number 26 drawn in snow. Now, on the periodic table, number 26 corresponds to the element Fe, a metal that is found in human blood. What is the common name for element 26?
1: Oh, how's your chemistry, Susan?
0: Yeah, I know Fe is iron.
1: Oh, yeah? It's iron?
2: That is correct.
1: Okay. Well, I know that only because I have an iron deficiency half the time. So I mean, with my blood. All right. So Susan's got that. Debbie, you would have known that, Debbie, for sure.
3: I did know that. I'm talking
1: to you. All right, then. Well, look, we've come to this. This is now the last question. You still have a lifeline, Susan, which is me. So let's hesitate to ask. Shall we? Because you've been doing splendidly and I was out at the first question this afternoon. Debbie.

0: at Auchenflower, In With a Chance. I mean, it could be something extraordinary. We could see it go to Debbie and then to Carrie and then to Andrea and then who knows what's going to happen. But Jay, it all comes down to you and the question that you're about to ask, the last question this afternoon. What have we got?
1: All right, the next Summer Olympics will be held in LA in 2028. They've done something really interesting. They have the first ever dynamic emblem. It's digital, it changes. It is the words LA 28, but the A cycles through several different designs which represent the city's different communities. Your question is, what does the A in LA stand for?
2: Oh. Yes, I know this.
0: Yeah? What is it?
2: Angeles?
0: Is it Angeles?
1: It is Angeles.
3: It's Angeles!
0: Oh, my God.
3: That's a clean sweep. Oh.
0: Debbie.
4: I'm so disappointed.
0: We'll be back with more next week. Debbie, thank you. Good luck for then. But Susan, congratulations. How will you be celebrating?
2: Oh, thank you so much. Well, we just bought a new house that settles today, we'll be celebrating.
0: It's all coming up, Susan. I mean, this is obviously a bigger deal than the house purchase, let's be honest. I mean, you might get a magnet for the fridge. I mean, hey.
2: Yeah, this is amazing. Thank you.
0: Thank you. Susan at Harvey Bay. We'll pop you on hold and we'll get something nice for you, Jay Bowman. Thank you very much. That's Tuesday Trivia today on 612 ABC Brisbane and ABC Queensland. I'm Kat Finney. It's 10 minutes to 3. Look, on a serious note, I just wanted to take a moment to share with you some very sad news. If you've been a loyal listener to the show, you might have noticed that your usual trivia host has not been with you for a little while. For years now, Andrew Nason has joined you for trivia on a Tuesday, bringing his beautifully crafted questions, his exquisite silver Salvador Dali inspired moustache and excellent repartee to your radio. This brilliant, thoughtful and very, very clever man earned a very special place on your airwaves and quite possibly in your heart. He certainly touched mine. And sitting across from his smiling blue eyes, as you proved how much better at trivia you are than me, was a highlight of my week. Unfortunately, Andrew Nason, who so generously shared his time and his fierce intelligence with you, has passed after a short illness. He will be greatly missed by a great many people. And I'm sure you'll share with me in paying the deepest of respect to his beloved, his very close friends, to his family, his nearest, his dearest. Andrew was the ultimate professional, unflappable, always on time, and I wish to thank him for setting the example that I am now trying to follow of keeping the show going, even when hearts are breaking and the final curtain has called. May the applause ring on forevermore in very loving memory of the one and only Andrew Nason.

And congratulations if you were supporting Southern Suns, the winner of the People's Peak Sing Along Song this afternoon. This is Hold Me in Your Arms. I'm Kat Feeney on 612 ABC Brisbane in Queensland.

Beautiful song, Hold Me In Your Arms, from the Australian pop rock band Southern Sons. That came out back in 91. It was from their debut studio album. They actually were touring recently. They were up in Brizzy earlier this year. Maybe you caught them down at the Tweed or through their performance at the Tivoli in Fortitude Valley. I think they took out Caloundra as well. Anyway, wonderful to have had some support for our Australian artists. No shade on Keane. Somewhere Only We Know is also a very good song, but Southern Sun's more popular this afternoon. Thank you very much for your participation in the People's Pick Sing-Along Song Contest and for your company this afternoon. I've really appreciated all of your text messages and telephone calls. And it's a real

0: privilege and an absolute pleasure to share my afternoons with you. My name is Kat Feeney and I'll be back with you tomorrow afternoon from 12:30. 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If you're listening through the app, make sure you favourite Queensland Afternoon so you always know where to find me. Until tomorrow, if you're off to Regional Drive now, take care. It's 2 minutes to three.
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0: And after the 3 o'clock news, Ellen Fanning is with you. What's happening, Ellen?
2: Did I tell you a bit about Big Bad Bruno? And if this is one for all the bad boys out there.
0: This is your dog, Bruno?
2: Yeah.
0: What's happened?
2: So when we go on holidays and we can't take an animal because of the extreme discrimination in this country against bringing pets to places.
0: Yeah.
2: Bruno's not going to wee on your sofa. Anyway, he goes to a puppy farm that has normal kennels where dogs run up and down.
0: Uh-huh.
2: And for the little fluffy things, there's a place called the Little Doggy Funhouse.
0: Oh, yeah.
2: And about six oodles go into the Little Doggy Funhouse together, mm-hmm. and they have fun. And when I went to pick Bruno up, they said that it was not a lot of fun for the other dogs because of Bruno in the Little Doggy Funhouse.
0: Mm.
2: You know that thing where you go and pick up your kid from preschool? It's never happened to me, but it has happened to friends, and they have the conversation about your kid's the biter.
0: Oh, yeah, that's happened.
2: Yeah.
0: Yep.
2: Have you? Oh, really?
0: Oh, yes. Know what you're talking about.
2: So I want to hear about your bad boy dogs. What's the thing that your dog's done to humiliate you? What is the evil thing that it's done? So Bruno is not unwelcome back at the kennel, but he has to stay in a concrete and cyclone fencing run.
0: Poor Bruno.
2: Yeah, and he thinks that barreling into other dogs at 40 kilometres an hour is fun, and they don't think that as much, really.
0: Ellen needs you to help her feel less alone in this devastating experience, the reality of having a badly behaved dog. So what's your story? 1300 222 612. Call now. My name's Kat Feeney. Cheers, Brisbane. You've been brilliant. News time, 3 o'clock.

0: ABC News. Good afternoon. I'm Michael Bausch. The Coalition has unveiled its migration policy, promising the biggest ever cut to Australia's annual intake. Here's political reporter Lexi Junawick.
1: If elected, the Coalition would reduce net overseas migration to 100,000 for 2 years before levelling it to 160,000 in the fourth year. The amount of temporary visa holders would be reduced by around 650,000 over 4 years. Opposition leader Angus Taylor says the nation needs breathing space.
2: And what we are proposing today is the biggest cut to immigration in the history of this country.
1: Mr. Taylor says the Coalition has been working with the Parliamentary Budget Office on its plan and is confident the measures proposed are budget neutral.
0: An investigation is underway into a fatal Defence Force accident in the Top End. A 28-year-old soldier died after a military vehicle crashed late yesterday at the Mount Bundy training area southeast of Darwin. Five colleagues were injured. Defence Personnel Minister Matt Keogh says it's a terrible tragedy.
3: Our condolences go out to that soldier's family and friends and the entire Australian Army community. It's very sad whenever we lose anyone from our Australian Defence Force, no matter the circumstances.
0: The Queensland CFMEU inquiry has heard from witnesses to a brawl at a train station construction site triggered by union members blocking access. Will Murray reports.
4: CFMEU members linked arms to block entry to the Dutton Park Cross River Rail site on the 1st of May 2024 during negotiations over a new pay agreement with construction company CPB. Workers who tried to get through were physically restrained by men with their faces covered and one was thrown to the ground. Skye Lewis was one of those trying to get to work. She told the inquiry she was so scared by what happened, she froze.
5: I've never seen anything aggressive like this before.
4: The inquiry will also hear from several witnesses to the Dutton Park incident.
0: Queensland's Premier has repeated his demand for the federal government to scrap proposed cuts to disaster funding. The Commonwealth usually pays about 65% of the recovery bill but wants to cap that at 50%. Both the state government and local councils have strongly opposed the funding overhaul, which was flagged in June. David Crisafulli warns the reduction will trigger a catastrophe for regional communities trying to rebuild.
6: Councils, big and small, north and south, east and west, left and right, they are all on a unity ticket that this would be an absolute unmitigated disaster for communities during a disaster when they have to pick up the pieces.
0: Queensland Rail's chief executive has announced plans to step down. Kat Stapleton has told staff she won't seek an extension when her current contract expires next April. Ms. Stapleton was appointed in 2022. Her tenure included major network upgrades and the resolution of a long-running and disruptive industrial dispute. Queensland's Environment Department says it's monitoring wildlife impacted by a recent oil spill at the Port of Brisbane. Nearly 7,000 litres leaked from a container ship early on Friday morning. It happened during refuelling. Department spokesman Michael Short says rehabilitation efforts are moving slowly.
7: We've just got the one bird in captive care. The birds we are seeing out there, they're never easy to catch because they're all flighted birds. As time goes on, they get a little bit more easier to catch, but the sooner we can catch them, the sooner we can provide some basic first aid treatment to the animals.
0: To sport, and the Wallabies say they're quietly confident heading into Saturday's first leg of the Bledisloe Cup. They'll take on the All Blacks at Eden Park, where Australia's last victory was back in 1986. An impressive start, though, to the tenure of coach Les Kiss has seen Australia undefeated in their last six rugby matches. Flanker Fraser McWright says the side is hungry to improve.
8: We're understanding of where we're at and how much better we need to get, and, we just don't want to talk the talk, we want to walk the walk and be able to deliver it.
0: Queensland's weather, isolated showers and storms tomorrow south of about Ingham Final, mostly fine elsewhere. Brisbane's temperature range 18 to 28 degrees, mainly fine about the southeast on Thursday and Friday, a possible shower for Saturday. On Moreton Bay, northerly winds 15 to 20 knots, seas around 1 metre. 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
11: Look, I'm so glad you're there. Have you had a great day? It wasn't bad, I've got to say. I've beetled my way through it, met some interesting people, had some interesting conversations. I've got all sorts of stuff to share with you. Thrilled to be here. Hey, I need a little empathy from you, if you can spare it. 1-300-222-612-0467-922-612. Talk to me about what your dog has done to embarrass you, because the mighty Bruno has really tested my fidelity. He really has. So Bruno goes to the Little Doggy Funhouse. When we go on holidays, it's a kennel. There's a particular part of the kennel that's a little bit luxe. It's a little bit groovy. It's the Little Doggy Funhouse. What can I tell you? It's fun. And it's full of little doggies. There's about six of them. They can be inside. They can go outside onto the grass. They have toys. They call that enrichment, I think. Have a fantastic time. All the dogs love the Little Doggy Funhouse. It's a place where you can have fun, except apparently if you're not Bruno. If you're not Bruno and Bruno is in the Little Doggy Funhouse, you're not having a lot of fun. Bruno, it is fair to say, is handsome, is cute, is delightful, is very photogenic. But he's a thug and he will run at you and not apply the brakes at any point. If you are holding a chew toy that he wants, it's gone for you. And he has been, well banned, really, banned from the Little Doggy Funhouse. 1-300-222-612-0467-922-612. What has your dog done to humiliate you? Share my pain. It embarrassed you. You were down at the dog park. You went to the vet. What did your dog do?
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12: Good afternoon. If you're driving through Hamilton on Kingsford Smith Drive, you will be slowing down prior to Cooksley Street. That's due to a

0: Multi vehicle crash blocking the left lane. There's also a collision in Acacia Ridge to steer clear of. That's on Watson Road at Elizabeth Street. The outbound journey on the Western Freeway already slowing down from Indooroopilly through to Fig Tree Pocket. At this stage, no delays northbound for the Centenary Highway and a nice clear run at the moment for the Pacific Motorway through to the Gold Coast on the M1. I'm Jess Miller from ATN with all the latest 612 ABC Brisbane traffic.
1: All your traffic this afternoon through to 6 o'clock, and if that big storm they're talking about materializes with their strong winds and the hail, we'll keep you up to date with that as well. Stafford Heights right now, no sign of wild weather, 26 degrees, Carindale 26, Redland Bay 23 degrees. At Pine Mountain this afternoon is 27, 28 at Logan Lee. At Warner it is 24 degrees, on the Gold Coast 27. Gee, that's much warmer than yesterday. The Sunny Coast 23 degrees, 8 minutes past three. Oh, yeah. Talking about your dog. Bad to the bone. What has your dog done? Bruno's been banned from the Little Doggy Funhouse. What about yours?

0: Yeah, that's Bruno's theme song these days. He's been banned from the Little Doggy Funhouse because it turns out if Bruno is in the funhouse, it's no fun for the other dogs. 1300 222 612 0467 922 612. Come on, it's not just me. What has your dog done to embarrass you? Gavin at Sunnybank, what did your dog do?
1: What hasn't he done? The kicker was the time when we had him at a dog sitter who's very experienced and takes lots of dogs all the time, but this is a big German Shepherd crossed with Aussie Shepherd. He looks very intimidating, but he's a big wuss, really.
0: Mm-hmm.
1: As soon as I rock up at home, he blocks me from getting in the door. It's like a dance we have to do. I try to get past him, but he moves his butt, and he won't let me in the house until I've given him a suitable length of time butt scratching.
0: Okay, so this is your own home.
1: Yeah. And we can't take him to the dog park anymore because he likes to try and hump the little dogs, even though he's been de-sexed.
0: Right.
1: But we had him when we were on holidays. We had him at a lady who looks after dogs, multiple dogs at a time, but she had an outdoor couch which they were allowed to rest on.
0: Right.
1: He started to just tear that to pieces.
0: He ripped the couch of the dog sitter to pieces. Is that what you're saying?
1: She'd left, but she has a security camera there, so he tore that to pieces. And when we first got our new Weber barbecue, he didn't really know what that was or like it very much, so he shredded my Weber barbecue cover.
0: But was it made of metal, Gavin?
1: No, that was a sort of canvas cover,
0: yes.
1: But he managed to drag the whole thing out onto the driveway somehow, even with an LPG.
0: Can I ask you, Gavin, did you love him anyway?
1: Oh, yeah, he's pretty lovable.
0: There you go. And I think there it's all in the parenting, isn't it, I think? Yeah, that makes me feel a bit better. Thank you very much for the call, Gavin. Bad to the Bone is the segment. What's your dog done? Terrible things. Did you hear that? Trashed the couch of the dog sitter, the whole couch. Shocking. Jackie from Salisbury, my Labrador Max has a thing for toes. He loves to lick them. I was walking in one day past a coffee shop that had tables and chairs out the front. I usually keep him close to me, but on that day I didn't. And as we walked past, he stopped and started licking this guy's toes. He was just sitting there minding his own business, having a coffee. It was really awkward because I had to drag Max away. Never walked past that coffee shop since. 1300...

0: Yeah, that's Bruno. Is your dog bad to the bone or at least embarrassing to you? Dave's on the line from North Ipswich. What did the dog do?
1: We had a giant Malamute called Shesh back in Springfield, probably about 10 years ago. And he discovered where the local high school was and found out that if he dug under the 8-foot fence gate, he could actually lift it off the tenges and get out.
0: Hang on, yeah. I just want to talk to you. I want to talk to you about the engineering challenge that he took on there. Just explain.
1: Just the typical 8-foot fence you get around modern homes these days, and the gate sort of slotted down into two holes in the steel posts either side.
0: Hmm.
1: And he found out that if he got his head and shoulders under the fence gate, he could actually lift it far enough that he could pop the gate out and then off he'd go.
0: Okay. And he would go down to the local high school, presumably looking for bits of lunch that had been left around.
1: No, he just wanted pats.
0: Okay. He was just looking to socialise. What sort of a job was it to fix the fence, can I ask, the gate?
1: 2-person job. You have to lift the gate back up and slot it back into the holes again.
0: There you go. Look, do you blame yourself there? I blame myself a bit for Bruno. I got him at 7 months and he was kind of ruined by then, but I just don't seem to be very good on the discipline.
1: No, we can't lift ourselves out of bed in the morning, so he definitely didn't learn it from us.
0: That's right. Very good, Dave. That's pretty good. A giant Malamute who just said, whoa, that fence, that's nothing. I can get past that. Here's Tessa from Jindalee at 14 minutes past 3 on 612 ABC Brisbane. Not so much embarrassing but funny, Ellen. I took my dog Chloe to the vet for her annual checkup. She was on one of those retractable leashes. The waiting room was full except for one empty chair. The receptionist said it will be a few minutes and to have a seat. I heard people laughing and turned around to see Chloe had hopped up on the chair. I had to stand. See, you know at that point, don't you, who's in charge, and the dog knows who's in charge, and then everybody in the veterinary clinic knows that you've really lost control of that situation entirely. I'm not sure. You ever watch those shows where they get the dog back under control? I don't believe that. I think once the dog is like that, that's the end of the whole situation. You just have to accept it and accept the fierce judgment that you get from other people. Mark, you're at Wilston this afternoon. The damage from the dog, take me through it.
2: Yes. So was away at a Airbnb and he destroyed a $3,500 outdoor lounge. So that cost me quite a bit. He then also decided that one day when I was out of the house to chew the door frame off the actual frame of the house.
0: Okay, so the door's there. Presumably this is presenting an impediment to the dog. So instead of just scratching through the door, took the door frame off.
2: Took the door frame off, yes. Exactly.
0: Right, back to the plaster.
2: And he's yes, correct. His name was Thor, so we called him Thor the Dog of Thunder.
0: Right, yes. Well, but do you blame yourself? I mean, once you call a dog Thor, you're pretty much challenging them, aren't you?
2: I think so, yes.
0: And Zenzi, listen to you. You're laughing, even though you're $3,000 or so out of pocket on the couch. You love him still.
2: Well, he's actually moved on to a new home because we were away too often, and it was too much putting him into doggy hotel all the time. So it was time to.
0: And we're not talking about gone to live on a farm in inverted commas, are we, Mark?
2: No. He went to a friend's place, so he's living his best life on Bribey Island now.
0: Okay, and just take me through, like, let's role play a little bit. What did you say to the friend on Bribey about Thor? Give me the pitch that you gave the Bribey Island
2: God.
0: Friend.
2: No. Told him everything.
0: Full disclosure.
2: Full disclosure. Yeah, absolutely.
0: And so. did you pay a bond or something? Here's Thor and $10,000 in anticipation of the damage for the first 18 months.
2: No, but the current owners don't like him digging up the yard, apparently. So he's a digger and a scratcher and a chewer.
0: Mm.
2: So.
0: Very good. And okay, you moved him on. That's an interesting one. I don't think I could do that. I don't think I could live without Brune. It's living with him that's the challenge. 17 minutes past 3 in the afternoon. John Boy, how are you? Tell me your story of dogs.
3: Oh, I'm great, thanks. When I was living in the main house, I purchased a couple of new

0: new pillows because my old ones weren't very nice, and they were silk pillows on special for half price. So I lashed out, bought them, put them on the bed. Now I have four German lowriders.
1: What's a lowrider? I thought that was an underpant.
0: No, a dash hound.
1: Oh, okay. How much damage could they do?
0: Well, they sleep with me on the bed and what have you. And I went out one day and they missed me. So when I came home, it looked like it had snowed in my bedroom. Silk pillow everywhere.
1: So I'm taking it that inside the new silk pillows was it lovely feathers?
0: Yeah, I don't know what it was, but it was everywhere.
1: Okay.
0: And they've upgraded since then because I've got one of them now that wants to eat the leather off the couch.
1: Okay. So it's
0: so
1: not just me.
0: It's on the arms and it's moving a bit each time.
1: Okay, getting a little higher. Thank you and lovely to hear your voice. Mike at Fitzgibbon, your dog and an unfortunate meeting with a crow. What happened?
2: Well, it was my mother's dog, so I'll blame her. She rescued the dog off death row for killing a chicken.
1: Right.
2: And so I gave the dog a bone and he was eating it in the backyard. I was watching him out and he saw a crow land on the fence.
1: So this is a dog that is pretty much on probation for eating a chicken and it's seen a crow on a fence. What happens next?
2: He spied the crow and he went and hid around the corner of the house and the crow flew down and started pecking on the bone and he left out from around the corner of the house, grabbed the crow and he ate the whole crow.
1: Okay. Okay, so it wasn't a one-off with the chicken. He was a poultry man, that dog.
2: Yeah, he had an eye for the birds.
1: Very good, Mike. I thought that's where you were heading. Bruno is bad to the bone, it must be said, absolutely bad to the bone. What has your dog done to embarrass you? 1300 222 612 0467 922 612. You love them, but boy, oh boy. This is anonymous from Gordon Park, but I suspect it's our producer, Michelle Collins, because I know she has a dog or had a dog called Blocker, named after NRL legend Steve Blocker Roach. It was a Moodle, the dog, basically just a white ball of fur. One day we took her to the coffee shop up the road. There were two little girls there who asked if they could pat Blocker. I mean, imagine, this is a woman with three sons. White fluffy dog. What do you want to call the dog, boys? Blocker. It's not helping, is it? I mean, it doesn't help. You've still got a white fluffy thing. You might as well call it, you know, something that's more appropriate to the white fluffy thing as opposed to, anyway, Blocker it was. They had a lovely play with her. A few minutes later, we heard their screams. Lovely little Blocker had done the biggest number two in the water bowl. The cafe left out for the dog. That's a weird dog. That is a weird dog. Like there's a water, but like there's only a few things dogs need to know about, isn't it? So maybe doggy doors, if you run to that. There's a water bowl that you drink the water out of the water bowl and you go and find yourself a bit of grass to poo on. And importantly, if you're going to throw up in the house, find a nice rug or a bit of carpet. Hard surfaces won't do it. They're the rules of dogs. That's all they need to know, but not Blocker. He's done the biggest number two in the water bowl, a cafe left out for the dogs. We had to scoop it out of the water and explain to the cafe owner that they should probably change the water. Yeah, well, you did the right thing, didn't you? You said to them, wouldn't drink that. I absolutely would not drink anything. Do not let any dogs near that at all.
3: 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Have your say. 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
1: For us at Sunnybank Hills, when we were kids, our two-year-old bits up, Baron, suddenly disappeared. A week later, the caller said, we've got your dog. Listen to this. He's been coming into our lounge room every night, lying down, watching TV, making himself at home. He didn't even knock, apparently. How embarrassing. That's fantastic. That's verging on cat behaviour. Deb's at Mount Coolum this afternoon. A Cocker Spaniel. Bruno is half Cocker Spaniel. You've got a Cocker Spaniel. Is that the problem?
4: It's not Martin, it's my daughter's, and yeah, he is. They were going overseas and they booked him in with a dog sitter, and my daughter's driving to the airport and the sitter rings and says, do you have a plan B? Because he was just so crazy with this other dog she had, and the groomers refused to have him. He just is too crazy.
1: Yes.
4: hard work.
1: Yes, this is basically what they said at the Little Doggy Funhouse to me. When he was with the other dogs, he got so excited.
4: Yeah.
1: It was just ridiculous and drove everybody crazy. She didn't even smile when she said it at me. It was very clear that he would have to be in a locked run. And I have had a complaint from the groomer because he's so needy, Bruno. He doesn't bite when you're grooming him. He bites when you stop grooming him. So what was the plan B for the daughter on the way to the airport?
4: My daughter had to, as she's driving to the airport, frantically ring some kennels. And luckily the lady she had booked him in with took him to the kennels. And when she picked him up from there, they said they had to isolate him because he was just crazy with the other dogs and had to have a separate cage with a blanket around it.
1: Oh, he couldn't even see the other dogs?
4: No. They put him out with the other hyper dogs for a run.
1: Yeah, once a day. That's what they're proposing for Bruno.
4: Yeah, well, good luck.
1: There you go. That was a nice third tone there at the end, but thank you for the call. Phil, you're at Alexandra Hills this afternoon. You're looking after your daughter's dog. What's it doing?
5: She's eating her own poo.
1: Okay, so cat poo, I think we just all have to accept a dog will eat cat poo if the dog finds it. How do you even know this is happening?
5: Because you can see her do it. As soon as it's out, she's putting it back in. And it's wonder what her farts smell like they do.
1: She doesn't try and lick your face, does she?
5: Oh, no, I won't let her.
1: No. So without, you know, because there's people driving and there might be kids, you know, they've gone to school back today and they might be having something to eat in the back of the car, so we don't want to be too gross about it, but you're literally saying out one end and back in the other.
5: Oh, right, yeah, we watch her. We take her out and watch her and make sure we get it before she does.
1: Yeah, that's not normal, is it?
5: I don't think so, but maybe for her breed.
1: If you've got a Frenchie, what's her name?
5: Iggy.
1: Iggy.
5: Yeah, she's a bit of a piggy.
1: Yeah, Icky would be better, wouldn't it?
5: Yeah, oh, yeah.
1: Yeah. Gee, you're good to have it. That's right out there, isn't it? I mean, it's one thing to eat some other, quite another. Sue says, my dog also got banned from doggy daycare for crying. She never cried a day in her life, but she was expelled from there for crying. Debbie says, our Labrador defecated in the water right next to a mother and young child swimming at a beautiful beach on North Stradbroke Island. Oh, they used to call that, when I lived in Sydney, they'd call that a Bondi cigar. They'd call that if that got away in the beach. So the Bondi cigar out at North Stradbroke. Mum shot my partner a filthy look as she grabbed a child and ran out of the water. All he could do was yell out, sorry. Yeah, I bet. That's not good, is it? Well, I'm feeling a little bit better about the whole Bruno situation. Turns out it might be the Cocker Spaniel in him that's driven everybody mad. But if you're listening and you do have a Frenchie, I think a little bit of assistance for that last caller who's dealing with Iggy, who, you know, out one end and back in the mouth. A little bit of support, comfort and guidance if you know anything about those. 26 minutes past 3 on 612 ABC Brisbane. School term is back, 10 weeks to Christmas holidays, folks, just ahead. A century-old church in Brisbane has been burgled. You'll hear what was taken and how the community is responding to that break-in. First, though, Susie Quattro on 612 ABC Brisbane stumbled.

0: Susie Quattro, Chris Norman stumbling in on 612 ABC Brisbane, 3:30. Let's check the news headlines.
1: Good afternoon, Ellen. Michael Bausch here. Detectives have launched a homicide investigation at Logan, south of Brisbane. The body of a man in his 60s was found this morning at a home in Woodridge. Police had been doing a welfare check. The Coalition's unveiled a sweeping immigration policy to curb Australia's population growth. Under the two-year plan, the annual intake will initially be capped at 100,000 entries. The overhaul would also remove about 650,000 temporary visa holders from the system over 4 years. Queensland's Environment Department says it's monitoring wildlife impacted by a recent oil spill at the Port of Brisbane. Nearly 7,000 litres leaked from a container ship early on Friday morning. One bird is in captive care at the moment, but others are likely to need treatment as well. Australian cricket all-rounder Cameron Green is in doubt for Friday's first test against South Africa in Durban. He's struggling to overcome an abdominal muscle injury suffered while playing in the recent ODI series. Rookie Cooper Connolly and recalled batsman Nick Maddison could fill that vacancy if Green is ruled out. More news at 4.
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4: Hello again. We have a few incidents to steer clear of. A breakdown in the city that's on Elizabeth Street eastbound, blocking the left lane between William and George Street. We also have a breakdown for 8 Mile Plains on the Pacific Motorway southbound off to the left-hand side after the Gateway Motorway overpass. Maruka, there's an incident where a car is now facing the wrong way on Ipswich Road westbound, blocking the left lane after Kenway Street. Emergency services and crews are on scene. And there's also a multi-vehicle crash in Hamilton, Kingsford Smith Drive eastbound, blocking the left lane before Cook's Street, and one in Acacia Ridge causing some delays, Watson Road at Elizabeth Street. I'm Jess Miller from ATM with the latest 612 ABC Brisbane traffic.
5: What do you get when you put a bunch of comedians, criminologists and Australia's most compelling crimes on telly together? 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
0: Final word on dogs behaving badly. This from Jackie. My cattle dog got banned from daycare in the end too because she wouldn't let anyone else have the ball. She hugged it all day when she went there. Oh, look, that's a little bit sad, isn't it? Stay with us this half hour. A century-old church in Brisbane's been burgled. We'll tell you which one and what they took.
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0: A serious burglary, a century-old Anglican church in Red Hill. Police called to St Barnabas Church this

0: morning after members of the congregation discovered the break-in yesterday. Duncan Unwin is the St Barnabas Church warden. I'm so sorry to hear that this has happened. What do you understand went on?
1: Oh, well, what we know happened was that on Sunday night, around about midnight, a group of people have smashed in the door and taken a bunch of stuff, an empty safe. They're going to be very disappointed with that. Mm. And then a whole lot of brass, not necessarily super valuable, but very, very significant from the history of the parish. And then smashed up the place, basically.
0: When you say brass, St Barnabas was founded in 1888. What is church brass, if you will?
1: Yeah, absolutely. Look, it's never been a rich parish, right? So these are brass plates, collection plates, a cross, candlesticks, generally donated by parishioners, families who have been part of that community. It started as a very working class part of Brisbane. So, you know, the things that are 100 years old, this was a big thing for those families to save up. Of course, some of those families are still part of our congregation today, and they're hurting a little bit today.
0: The destruction seemed to be what was going on in your church on Sunday night in the early hours. They smashed the 19th century communion rail, which is the rail between the altar, if you will, and where the congregation sits.
1: That's right. Yeah, look, we don't know why people do these things, but they've smashed up some of the altar and they've created a lot of havoc, throwing things around and things. So we don't quite know the motivation. We would have thought if they were stealing a safe, it was mainly burglary. But as you said, they've done some damage as well.
0: How much money would they have got away with in the end?
1: Very disappointing if they thought they were going to get rich on burglaring the church. Probably $100 of coins.
0: Wow.
1: Yeah, and they didn't take the key, so they're going to have to open that safe and put a lot of effort into it anyway. That's
0: in order to find an empty safe.
1: Yeah, that's it.
0: So, I mean, is there CCTV footage? What have the police said to you? Because it sounds like they were in there for a while wreaking havoc.
1: Yeah, it could be. Don't know how long they're. Unfortunately, they were relatively organised. They did turn off all the power, so we didn't capture the act. The police said, look, this type of crime happens, and obviously they've gone and taken fingerprints and all that sort of stuff, but we'll just have to see if anything comes of that.
0: Mm. How did it feel for you to see the church turned into a crime scene?
1: Very traumatic for all of us who discovered this yesterday. I think what we're really trying to do, though, is not let ourselves become angry and bitter about this. That's the easy, natural place to go to. Important to remind us that things can be replaced, damage can be repaired. So how did it feel? I think initially angry, but now I think we're actually trying to pray for the people who did this, that they can perhaps come to some understanding about the damage they caused, if they're listening. We're always open for them to come forward and talk to us about this. And obviously we would be willing to, you know, respond to genuine regret with forgiveness. That's what we're about. Mm. And I think what we're really keen to do is not change who we are. We've had a really strong culture of openness and welcome to people, you know, maybe naive, but we've always been welcoming of people of all situations. And we want to keep doing that. We don't want it to change us.
0: There was an arson attempt back in 93. You've had occasional petty crime with rough sleepers breaking into the hall. So how did you come upon the damage on Monday morning? What happened?
1: Oh, well, we came to do some work in the church, actually taking advantage of the public holiday, and found someone had taken a sledgehammer to the door, so it wasn't hard to detect. So they forced their way in with some sort of solid object and then done the rest of it. We've asked the neighbours. They didn't hear anything in the middle of the night, but that is just how things are sometimes. You know, it's on Waterworks Road, so it's not a quiet area. Mm. So maybe they just no one really noticed.
0: Duncan Unwin with you, St Barnabas Church warden. A serious burglary has occurred there in the early hours of Monday morning. What do you do now to fix it up, clean it up?
1: Well, first of all, we come together as a community now that the police have done their thing.

0: I think it will be a little bit of coming together, and then we'll clean things up, and we've got insurance, so we'll work through that process and continue. I think the main thing is we don't want to be cowed by anything like this. We want to actually keep doing the things that we feel are important to do, which is welcome and engagement with people. We've been here for more than 100 years, 130-something years, so we're going to hopefully be here for another 130 years and continue to welcome people. Mm. But, yeah, we'll be cleaning up and, you know, and it obviously creates a lot of work, but that's sort of what we have to do now.
1: Yeah. Before I let you go, there's not a lot of forgiveness. Sometimes the public discourse in this country around the world can be very harsh. People reach for, when they feel hurt, reach for language to hurt the other back. Mm. You talk about forgiveness. How far does that instinct extend, I'm interested? Surely you would want people charged.
0: Well, Christianity isn't about a free pass. People have to be responsible for their actions. So it's not about some sort of, I guess, irrational forgiveness, but it's always being willing to forgive, and it's always willing to be able to see the circumstance of the other and to engage with people, right? So it's not about it's not our job to seek retribution, right? So yeah, the laws are there, and if, you know, people break crimes, they need to be accountable for those actions, but we don't need to get caught up with, you know, some sort of vigilante justice or calling for, you know, harsher penalties and all that sort of stuff. You know, the people who did this, we don't know who did it. We don't know what their motivation was. That's why we're praying for them. Mm. We actually want them to choose a better path for their own life. Mm. And, you know, if we're here if they want to talk, right? So,
1: you're standing in the church, you've come through the door smashed, possibly with a sledgehammer. You're looking at the wanton destruction of the church. How long did you dwell in anger and shock before you got to that point you've just described of forgiveness and understanding?
0: That's a really good point. You know, we are like anyone. We get angry and we have the same initial reaction, right? So I think all of us were like, you know, initially
1: Furious,
0: assaulted and all the rest of it. Yeah. But then we talked, and the wardens and I talked, and we talked with Bill, our priest, and we very quickly realised that what we needed to do was move away from that and move into, you know, thinking about how to fix the problem, thinking how to respond in a Christian way rather than respond in a... I know that nowadays we have a lot of outrage on social media in particular, and that sort of amplifies. At the end of the day, it ends up harming the people who are enraged, and we don't want to be harmed. We don't want to give power to the people who did this by letting them change us. You know, we want to keep being the open community that we've always been and will continue to be.
1: Gee, it was lovely to meet you. Sorry about the circumstances.
0: Thank you for inviting us.
1: Duncan Unwin is the St Barnabas Church warden. You can just imagine the scene, can't you? And the thoughtful response that community has had to this terrible break-in, serious burglary, 188-year-old church, which is stronger than the building, it sounds like. 18 minutes to 4 on 612 ABC Brisbane.
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1: Coming up after 4, the Coalition has entered the migration fight with Labor and One Nation, promising the biggest migration cuts in this country's history. Hundreds of thousands of temporary migrants would be sent home.
3: Australia should be a home, not a hotel. And right now we're seeing under Labor a guest worker economy.
1: Who stays, who goes, and who will no longer be welcome under the Coalition's plan? That's after the news. But next, you get to hear about changes to federal electorate boundaries. They're in the works. It's because there are more people moving into some neighbourhoods and more people moving out of others. That's before 4 o'clock this afternoon. First, though, here's Rod Stewart, The Rhythm of My Heart. 17 minutes to 4, 612 ABC Brisbane.

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9: 13 minutes to 4 in the afternoon. There's a saying in politics, there are only three ways a politician loses their seat. They die, they're defeated at the ballot box, or they are drawn out of it by a redistribution, and there's a federal redistribution being looked at now. Evan Eakin-Smith is the national spokesperson for the Australian Electoral Commission. Why is this happening now, Evan?
10: G'day. It's been a long time, effectively. It's been more than 7 years, and the legislation means you've got to do it every now and again so that seats don't get out of whack in terms of how many people are in them.
9: And what's the ideal size of a seat?
10: Well, for Queensland at the moment, there's about 3.81 million people enrolled at the start of this process, so that means

0: roughly 127,000 people per seat.
1: Okay, and then so how do you go about figuring out whether you should make a change or not make a change? Where do you get those numbers for? Because you can't just do it on the vibe of the thing.
0: Yeah, no, it's not the vibe. It absolutely is numbers first and foremost. And so there's a tolerance that you need to meet, a numerical requirement that you need to meet first. And effectively, that is within 10% of that number I mentioned before, either way, either above or below 127,000, within 10%. But that's on current numbers. Because you want the redistribution to last a little while as well, there's also a thing where the ABS gives us some statistics on projected enrolment, and we need to meet a numerical tolerance there as well, because we don't want the boundaries to get out of whack with different growth corridors, meaning that, you know, there's 150,000 in one seat and their next door neighbours have 90,000 in the not too distant future. You don't want that.
1: In southeast Queensland, that's quite the task, because this area is growing like topsy, isn't it? And in places that even long-term residents of Brisbane may not be aware that, wow, there's a growth corridor down there. I mean, one of the things that people my age say to each other is, that used to be paddocks, Evan. That used to be, I remember when there were horses there, and now there's 2,500 homes. So where do you get the data and how do you figure it out?
0: Yeah, you're absolutely right about the growth corridors, and some places did used to be paddocks. So the division of Blair, for instance, which is Ipswich and some places in the Lockyer Valley like Esk and, you know, around Somerset Dam and places like that, that's at about 148,000 people at the moment. And then what is effectively a neighbouring seat in Moreton, which is like Brisbane's southern suburbs, that's at 109,000. So that's exactly a good illustration of why we're doing it at the moment. And those Bureau of Statistics calculations are really important to make sure that we can have that projected enrolment data, try and allow for as much as possible some future thinking, and make those new boundaries last as much as you can.
1: So it's interesting then to not only think about this in terms of which electorate you live in and how we figure out who goes to the federal parliament on behalf of Queenslanders, but it also tells you a little bit of a story about how southeast Queensland's changing. Blair is over the projected quota. That means that it used to have about 127,000 people in it, give or take. And you're saying now it's projected to be up at 148. What other electorates are growing so fast you need to shrink them down a bit?
0: Yeah, there's a few. So at the moment, based on current enrolment numbers, there's 5 that fall outside the current numbers. But when you project out, there's actually 20 that fall outside those projected enrolment numbers. There's only 30 electorates in the whole of Queensland. So it tells you that part of this redistribution process, redrawing the electoral boundaries, it's going to have to be significant. Most seats are going to shift, and there's so many different ways that you can do that. We look at non-political criteria, of course, and that's the suggestions that we're calling for. We want people to suggest things based on the numbers, but also base things on communities of interest coming together, natural sort of barriers between divisions that are, you know, major transport routes or rivers or things like that. So boundaries that make sense, that's what we want.
1: Because these aren't perfect little circles. Well, that wouldn't work anyway. You'd have areas between the circles. I suppose you've thought of that. The five electorates that are too big, Blair, as you say, Ipswich and the Scenic Rim, that makes a lot of sense. Longman out Moreton Bayway, yep, we speak to the mayor from there, and that is a rapidly growing area. The electorate of Moreton, which takes in Acacia Ridge, Coopers Plains, Chelmer and Runghorn, growing too fast in terms of where their boundaries are set. Petrie, which takes in Aspley, Bridgman Downs, Mango Hill and Redcliffe, also growing too quickly to keep the current boundaries. As you say, don't you just shrink them, or you're trying to get public comment because you don't want to do anything silly and have a mountain in the wrong place? Is that it?
0: Definitely don't want to do anything silly, but the independent panel that's making the decisions, or making a proposal first off, will definitely look at the suggestions really closely. And there's some Queensland experts on there. There's the Queensland State Manager for us, the Australian Electoral Commission, but there's the Surveyor General and Directorate General of Queensland as well. So there's some people that have some local knowledge. And of course, we've got a secretariat team that feeds into that as well. And it's not just shrinking them, because if you shrink them, it has to go somewhere. You can't just leave a spot not represented. So it has a flow-on effect. And so really, you could carve it up so many different ways. You want to make sure it's as good as it possibly can be in terms of making logical sense.
1: So they're the areas you're listening, I should say, to Evan Eakin-Smith, who's the national spokesperson for the Australian Electoral Commission. Next time you go to a federal election, which is due by May 2028, you could be in a very different electorate, because as he's explained, once you start redrawing them and unpicking the electoral map,

0: You end up making a lot of changes in order to have it durable. Under the projected quota, this surprised me, and it reminded me of something that Tony Burke, the Home Affairs Minister, was saying in a speech to the press club the other day, Evan, and that is since COVID, there are fewer people living in each house in Australia, which accounts for some of the housing crisis we've got. And let's look at how that plays out. Under the projected quota, the electorate of Bonner, that's Manly, Carindale, Wishart, Rochdale, also Lilley, which is out on the outer Brisbane northeastern suburbs, Rankin, which is the Treasurer's electorate, yes? Daisy Hill, Logan Central, Browns Plains, right? They're under the quota. Ryan, Ashgrove, Bellbowrie, St Lucia and Indooroopilly, that electorate of Ryan, as well as the electorate of Dixon out, Albany Creek, Everton, Hillsway. I'm surprised by that, the notion that there are, that within those electoral boundaries, there's fewer people.
1: Yeah, and it could be what you're saying there in terms of, you know, a COVID era impact or the different ways that people are living, you know, how many people are in each house these days. Or it could actually just be about the comparative growth in other areas. It's not necessarily that some areas are not growing or they're shrinking because of how many people are living in each household, but some areas are growing so rapidly that it's changed. The dynamic has changed. And that median number of 127,000 used to be a lot lower. So that's what's taking them under the figure.
0: Okay, so if the whole of Queensland, if the whole of southeast Queensland is getting a population surge from interstate and overseas migration, then the quota logically for the 30 seats is going to have to go up, and it just depends on how you divide that up. Could the names of the electorates change as well?
1: They could. It's not particularly common, but it does happen relatively frequently. I mean, we just had three other federal redistributions recently, the ACT, South Australia and Tasmania. Of those three processes, in two of them there was no name change, and in one of them there was one name change. So sometimes happens, sometimes doesn't, and it's about suggestions that reflect the whole community. You want it to reflect individuals, deceased Australians who've rendered outstanding service to the community. So if there's suggestions that seem to make sense and existing names that might be retired, who knows, but that's certainly a thing that could be suggested.
0: Anyone could make a submission as to how the electoral boundaries should change. You can do it through the Australian Electoral Commission website, the AEC website. Submissions close October 16. Evan Eakin-Smith, National Spokesman for the AEC. It'd just be the political parties generally you'd like to hear from somebody else, wouldn't you?
1: They certainly do put in a submission, but we only pay attention, when I say we, I mean the independent panel only pays attention to the non-political aspects, and of course they don't put in political aspects because they get how it works. But it's not just political parties. You do get members of the community, you get electoral analysts who are keenly interested in these things. You get people who are in a particular community and have thought the boundaries perhaps don't suit that area. It's not your average Joe walking across the street who probably thinks about this every day, but we want to hear suggestions from the community because that's really important.
0: Yeah, final thing on the text line here, what's happening in rural areas? Is there a prospect because of the population surge in the southeast corner that you end up with bigger and bigger rural and regional and remote electorates in Queensland?
1: Yeah, you do. So it is numbers first and foremost, and where there's a high concentration of people living in a particular area, those electorates are going to get smaller, and where there's a low concentration of people living in an area, those electorates are going to get bigger. That's an inescapable fact based on the legislation and that principle of one vote, one value.
0: Mm. Thanks so much for taking the time.
1: Not a problem.
0: 3 minutes to four on 6:12 ABC Brisbane. This is Australian Crawl. Beautiful people. That's you.

0: Aussie Crawl, beautiful people on 612 ABC Brisbane. After the news, what does the Coalition's immigration plan mean for you? I'll be putting that question to its architect, the Shadow Immigration Minister. Can we really do without 650,000 temporary migrants in the next 4 years without crashing the economy? And if you're paying a mortgage, settle in for at least a year of interest rates staying just where they are. That's the view of at least 40 of the nation's leading economists. Their reasons in the next half hour.
1: For 7 months, I've phoned 27 departments like aged care, blue care, RSL care.
2: When Brisbane is talking,
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0: ABC News, good afternoon. I'm Michael Bausch. Police have launched a homicide investigation at Logan, south of Brisbane. The body of a man in his 60s was found this morning at a unit complex in Woodridge during a welfare check. A crime scene has been declared. Detective Inspector Ian Galpin says it's unclear at this stage how he died.
1: Detectives and specialist investigators are now making inquiries at that location. At this point in time, the investigation is in its very early stages. And we are keeping an open mind. We are also speaking with a number of people who may be able to assist with our investigation.
0: The Coalition says its migration policy will give Australia some economic breathing space by locking in the deepest cuts to immigration in the country's history. Evelyn Manfield reports from Canberra.
2: The Coalition wants to make deep cuts to bridging, temporary graduate and student visas in a reduction to migration, it says, would take pressure off roads, infrastructure, schools and housing. As part of its migration policy, if elected, the opposition would cut net overseas migration from its current level of about 292,000 to 100,000 in the first 2 years, climbing to 160,000 in 4 years. Labor's target is 225,000 people by 2028, while One Nation is vowing to push migration into negative territory before pursuing a NOM cap of 130,000.
0: A labourer has told the Queensland CFMEU inquiry he was ambushed and assaulted outside his home after crossing a union picket line. Will Murray has details.
3: Fo R. Lam was confronted by CFMEU members trying to block access to the Dutton Park Cross River Rail site in May 2024. Desperate to work that day, he managed to barge his way through the men who had linked arms to prevent entry. Mr. R. Lam told the inquiry he had a number of hostile interactions with the CFMEU afterwards and in August was assaulted while getting into his car to go to work. He said he was punched a number of times and hit with a metal bar, but managed to fight off the offenders. He said he was sure it was because he stood up to the union.
4: That's definitely those guys.
3: The hearing continues.
0: The Prime Minister and opposition leader have led national condolences after the death of a soldier in a military vehicle crash. The accident happened late yesterday in the Northern Territory, as Rio Davis reports.
5: Five other soldiers involved in the fatal vehicle rollover at the Mount Bundy training area southeast of Darwin were flown to Darwin, where they remain in hospital. The loved ones of the 28-year-old soldier who died in the crash have asked for privacy. Prime Minister Anthony Albanese says the nation's thoughts are with the fallen soldier's family, while the opposition leader Angus Taylor says it's a tragic reminder Australia's warriors put their lives on the line every day. The Department of Defence is investigating the incident with assistance from NT Police.
0: There are fresh demands for the federal government to abandon plans to cut its share of disaster relief funding to the states. Queensland is leading the charge, as Claudia Williams reports.
6: In June, the Commonwealth announced plans to equally split funding with states for disaster recovery. Premier David Crisafulli has again expressed his concern, along with the local government association. CEO Alison Smith says Queensland can't afford to have less funding when it needs it most.
7: Currently, the Canberra contribution is up to 75% of disaster recovery funding. Under what's proposed, Canberra is planning to drop that down to just 50%.
6: Labor leader Stephen Miles says he's urged his federal colleagues to ensure Queensland gets its fair share. A federal government spokesperson says the revamp will help streamline the system, but there won't be any changes this season while consultation continues.
0: In sport, Australian cricket all-rounder Cameron Green is in doubt for Friday's first test against South Africa in Durban. He's struggling to overcome an abdominal muscle injury suffered while playing in the recent ODI series. Rookie Cooper Connolly or recalled batsman Nick Maddison could fill the vacancy if Green is ruled out. The weather for Queensland: isolated showers and storms tomorrow south of about Ingham. Fine or mostly fine elsewhere. Brisbane, 18 to 28. The Sunshine Coast, 16 to 27. The Gold Coast, 15 to 26. Ipswich, 14 to 29. Mainly fine in the southeast on Thursday and Friday. A possible shower for Saturday. 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
9: Talking to you this afternoon from 612 ABC Brisbane Radio Studios at South Bank. I want you to picture the scene moments ago. Gosh, ABC News, says Michael. Quick, you're on air, thinks Ellen. Where are my glasses? Frantically looking, they're on my face. Did you ever do that? 26 degrees at Kelvin Grove this afternoon. Carina, 26 degrees. Macleay Island, 22 degrees. Don't worry, you're in fine, safe hands. Rosewood, 27 degrees. Cedar Grove, 27 degrees. Redcliffe, 25. Gold Coast, 25. The Sunshine Coast, 25 degrees. I may be slightly addled because on your behalf, I have been comparing and contrasting now the major parties' immigration policies. The coalition has come out with its immigration policy today, trumpeting it as the biggest cut in migration in Australia's history, but they pledge it will not hurt the economy. All the details coming your way this half hour. And if you're paying a mortgage, settle in, they reckon, for at least of interest rates, a year of interest rates staying exactly where they are. That is the view of almost 40 of the nation's leading economists, getting you across their reasons for that view. And maybe a little bit of, possible sunshine around the edges, with many of them thinking we may have seen the last interest rate rise.
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11: Good afternoon. We have heavy delays through Maroochydore. This is due to an incident. There's a car facing the wrong way on Ipswich Road westbound. It's blocking the left lane after Kenway Street. Delays back to Cracknell Road, so avoid the area if you can. Hamilton, there's a multi-vehicle crash, Kingsford Smith Drive eastbound, blocking the left lane prior to Cooksley Street. And there's also one in Acacia Ridge with crews on scene. This is Watson Road at Elizabeth Street. A breakdown in the city. This is Elizabeth Street eastbound, left lane out of action between William and George Street. Already, of course, very busy through that area. Anyway, I'm Jess Miller from ATN with all the latest 612 ABC Brisbane traffic.
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9: The biggest migration cut in Australia's history, but it won't hurt the economy. That's the headline from the Coalition's bold migration policy announced today. 650,000 temporary migrants in this country shown the door in the first term of an Angus Taylor government under a plan that would also slash the number of new migrants entering the country each year. Now, in the past, the opposition leader has pledged future arrival numbers would be directly linked to new housing construction. He said that again today.
12: It will be putting Australia first, and it will be putting our national interest first. That will take pressure off roads, off schools, off infrastructure, off houses. And that will ensure that our country has the breathing space it needs after the record levels of immigration under Labor. It got up to 550,000, more than double what we've ever seen before in this country. And our country needs breathing space right now.
9: But he went further, arguing massive cuts to immigration are also about preserving Australian values and national security.
12: The reality is that immigration policy under Labor is threatening our way of life, alongside threatening our borders. And that's why, soon after I came into this role, I announced our Australian values immigration policy, putting Australian values at the centre of our immigration policy, putting up a red light to radicals so that they cannot come to this country, and they certainly can't stay in this country if they're here on a visa. I also announced in the budget and reply our housing and migration pledge to ensure that we never again end up in a situation where our population is growing primarily through migration way faster than our housing supply can support. That is a completely unsustainable situation, and it will not happen under a Liberal National government. And what we are proposing today is the biggest cut to immigration in the history of this country.
9: Nationals leader Matt Canavan doubled down on that rhetoric, referring to a 2023 review of Australia's migration system led by Dr. Martin Parkinson, the former head of Treasury, who found Australia had drifted into a quasi-guest worker model, leaving millions of people in this country with temporary work rights and without a clear pathway to permanent residency.
13: Maintaining support for a migration program is a key way of maintaining our harmonious society. And this is a point that was made to the government by Dr. Martin Parkinson and his review. They actually found that the current level, or the then level, of temporary migrants in this country, in their words, were undermining our democratic institutions and our social cohesion. Now, Dr. Martin Parkinson is an extremely respected public servant, hardly a populist provocateur, yet the government completely ignored those warnings. Now, to put that in context, when Dr. Parkinson finalised his report, the temporary visa population was around 1.8 million. It's today near 3 million people. And I just think it's absolute common sense that unless we can show people that we do have control of our borders, that we are running a migration program in their interests, in the interests of the Australian people, we will lose support for a migration program. We'll lose support for a society with lots of people from different cultures.
9: So to the numbers. Currently, the net overseas migration to Australia, that is, the number of people arriving to work or study, not tourists, minus the number of people leaving, is 292,000. The Coalition would drop that to 100,000 for its first 2 years in office, then increase the number to 160,000 by year four. In contrast, One Nation wants a net negative migration rate for 3 years. That is, more people leaving the country than arriving. A Coalition government would halve the humanitarian intake to 10,000 per year. One Nation would end entirely permanent settlement for humanitarian arrivals. Under the Coalition's plan, the only migrant streams that would escape cuts would be backpackers, who pick the fruit and serve the steaks in rural Australia and in the cities. And crucially, it would increase skilled visas by 100,000.
12: I've said from day one that there is a better way, and that means lowering the numbers and raising the standards, and we will do both.
9: So how would Australia change under this Coalition plan? Each year there'd be 55,000 fewer international students. There'd be no more graduate visas. When international students finish their course, they'd pretty much be required to go home. The Coalition would remove the 77,000 visa overstayers in this country. But the biggest single action they would take to reduce the temporary migrant population by 650,000 in the first term of office

0: This would be to deal with the surge of people living in Australia on bridging visas, waiting for the government to process their application to stay on in Australia. Currently, if you can believe it, there are 414,000 people in this country on a bridging visa. Angus Taylor says under a coalition government, there'd be just 40,000. So what does all that mean for you if you're trying to afford a home to buy or to rent, trying to find someone to renovate your home, serve you at a cafe or restaurant, trying to find workers in your business? What would that mean for who your kids study alongside at university or work beside every day? After 4:30, the architect of this plan, the opposition's immigration spokesman, John O'Dunham, one of the most well-respected federal MPs, will be along to explain it all to you.
1: 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Have your say. 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
0: What do you think about that? A massive change. The coalition saying if elected to government, they would bring forward the biggest cut to migration in Australia's history. 1300 222 612 0467 922 612. Let me know what you think. The architect of the program, the opposition's immigration spokesman, along to talk to you after the news at 4:30. I would love any thoughts that you'd like to put to him on the text line already. Cathy says, wow, the Liberal and Nationals are clearly happy to ignore the aged care crisis with more baby boomers needing care. That's primarily provided by immigrants on working visas rather than more care facilities and housing elderly stuck in hospitals. How are they going to deal with that? And Ross wondering whether or not this might shift the dial on the coalition's popularity numbers. They are currently behind both One Nation and the Labor Party, so they'd have to shift that before any such plan could be implemented by Prime Minister Angus Taylor. It's a 4:15. I'd love to know your thoughts.
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1: 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ABC Brisbane.
0: The Bomb website looking pretty clear this afternoon, keeping you up to date on 612 ABC Brisbane about when and where the severe weather that we will get over the summer is going to hit. You should be prepared, however, which is why Get Ready Week is a good time to make sure you and your family are ready for all Queensland weather has to throw at us. Bureau of Meteorology forecaster Laura Bokel has outlined the Bomb's annual severe weather outlook for Queensland. She says there is a higher risk of severe weather between now and April.
5: This season, there is an increased chance of seeing a cyclone that is severe. So that's a Category 3 or above, with warmer sea surface temperatures forecast to develop over the coming months. The Bureau's long-range forecasts indicate that rainfall is likely to be below average across some parts of Queensland, particularly in the east, during October, before the above average rainfall signal comes back in December. Over the warmer months, Australia has an increased risk of severe and extreme heat waves. The Bureau's long-range forecasts indicate that both minimum and maximum temperatures are likely to be above average for large parts of Queensland in the coming months, and this will increase the chance of heat waves occurring and will increase their severity as well.
0: That is a spokesperson for The Bomb. Meanwhile, the Premier, David Crisafulli, has repeated his demand for the federal government to scrap its proposed cuts to disaster funding. Now, the Commonwealth usually pays about 65% of the recovery bill, but it wants to cap that at 50%. The Premier's warned the reduction will trigger a catastrophe for regional communities trying to rebuild.
6: The Reconstruction Authority, in partnership with councils, released last week with north of $1 billion just in recent times. But what worries me more than the money is the uncertainty in a community. If a if somebody doesn't believe that there's going to be other levels of government there to help them, the way that the recovery works will never be the same. And it's as much about the psyche of somebody saying, OK, there's other levels of government and people in positions of authority that care about us. It's as much about that as it is the money. And when I go into a community after a disaster event, the smaller the community, the more that they need that assistance and the more that they rely on that. And it's the difference between somebody hooking in and doing their property and their neighbours as much as anything. So I think the money is a big part of it, and this would mean, in the case of some of the bigger councils, you're talking about big rate rises on the back of it. On the smaller councils, they just would not be viable. You would have small councils that would no longer be financially solvent. But put the money to one side, it's about the ability to recover. You'd have bridges that are half done, you'll have roads that never get repaired, you'll never get any betterment, which means you're always there picking up the pieces of already infrastructure that's not done properly. It'd be a disaster. And we haven't minced words on this, and we'll continue to do so.
0: Yeah, it's an ongoing campaign by the Premier, David Crisafulli, to push back against the Commonwealth's plans to change who pays for disaster funding in this country. The feds want 50-50. They usually pay 65-35, and the Premier doesn't like that plan at all. 19 minutes past four on 612 ABC Brisbane. What do you think of the Coalition's proposal for a migration scheme for this country? Massive cuts to migration proposed by the Coalition to solve the problem that at the moment there are about 3 million temporary migrants living in this country with no real prospect of getting a permanent visa. Here's the opposition leader.
7: Australia should be a home, not a hotel. And right now we're seeing under Labor a guest worker economy.
0: A guest worker economy. Eric is listening from Cooperoo. Should we push back against the idea that people come and work in this country but they never get to stay, guest workers?
8: Well, I'm a member of Queenslanders with Disability Network, and my main concern is the disability workforce, the disability care workforce. Now, the federal government's report on the skill shortages in this field recognises that it's a dire situation. My particular area is myalgic encephalomyelitis, otherwise known as chronic fatigue syndrome. I do know that of the 250,000 plus Australians with this condition, many of them do not have sufficient care.
0: And when you have a carer, thinking about the carers who work with you, Erica, how many people who come through your door are in this country on temporary visas?
8: I don't know their specific visa status, but I do know that many migrants do work in the disability care sector.
0: So what would it look like from your perspective if there was a reduction of 650,000? Now, keep in mind, a lot of these people will be international students who will be going home. They won't be able to get a graduate visa when they finish their studies. But how many of these people are caring for you? That's what I want to try and understand.
8: Well, I don't know the absolute statistics, but I do know that there are many international students studying disability care.
0: Right.
8: And basically the main point is we're going to get even fewer disability carers available.
0: Yeah. Thanks so much for the call. That is the question, isn't it? If we've had this many people coming into the country to fill roles that Australians can't fulfil, whether it's a labour shortage or a skill shortage, how does that work? All those questions to be put to the Shadow Immigration Minister after the news at 4:30. 612 ABC Brisbane, let's think about the cost of housing in this country. Some serious predictions on that next. Dan Ziffer will be with you in just a moment to talk about that. The Australian Financial Review has had a whole look at, I think it's about 39 economists in this country, and said to them, what do you reckon? Do you think interest rates are going to go up again? Once? Twice? What do you think will happen? Interestingly, about 19 of the 39 economists reckon that is it But the majority of those economists say, you know what, regardless of what happens, there will be likely no cuts to interest rates in this country until November, not November this year, November 2027. Finance ahead before the news at 4:30. It is 23 minutes past four on 6:12 ABC Brisbane. Here's the boss.

0: Bruce Springsteen, Hungry Heart on 612 ABC Brisbane, 26 past four. 37 of the country's top economists asked to predict when interest rates are going to start falling. They said November 2027. But will they go up again in the meantime, they were asked. Dan Ziffer is an ABC business reporter. Around half the economists polled by the Australian Financial Review reckon we're yet to hit the peak. That about 16 of those 37 said, yep, at least one more rise. But a whole bunch of them said they thought that might be the end of the interest rate increases. What do you make of that, Dan?
1: Oh, why are we climbing this mountain during such thick fog, Helen? We should wait for it to clear to know if we're on the summit or not. That is pretty much the sentiment that goes around, because lots of people think that there is still one more rate rise to go. Inflation remains stubbornly higher than the Reserve Bank wants it. Our central bank wants prices to rise between 2 and 3% a year. At the moment, depending on the measure you choose, it's anywhere between 3.6 and 4%, and it's been stubbornly high. It hasn't been coming down, even as they've been applying pressure, making money more expensive by raising interest rates and essentially making life harder for people to reduce the amount of heat in the economy. It hasn't been working, and that's why people think that there's likely another rise to come.
0: Yeah, but 21 of the 37 think there won't be. 21 out of 37 reckon that is it. The Reserve Bank will not increase interest rates on a Melbourne Cup day or again in December, which would be fun, just before Christmas. Listen to this.

0: you know, spending going up. So, you know, there's a lot of conjecture about the fact that our inflationary pressure, the things that are making life more expensive, are not things that will be reduced by increasing interest rates and making debts more expensive.
1: Mm. So then the RBA would be looking at the jobless number again. I think there's a consensus, isn't there, among economists that this narrow path they were trying to walk between increasing interest rates enough to bring down inflation but not increasing them so much that it created more unemployment, that they've kind of given up on that now and they're saying we just got to deal with the unemployment. We've just got to deal with the inflation.
0: Yes. Now, the RBA never says it explicitly. They kind of hint at it, but essentially they want another 83,000 people unemployed. They want an unemployment rate that has closer to a 5 in front of it rather than 4.6. They want there to be a pool of available labour because that will lower the push for higher wages. That will take some of the heat and the urgency out of people asking for more money for their labour if there's this pool of workers available. It's not something they say out loud, even though they have a twin mandate to get inflation down and to maintain full employment. It's very difficult to get them to say what full employment is. But generally, it's considered to be anywhere between kind of 4.5% and 5%.
1: Okay, Dan Ziffer with you, ABC Business correspondent. Yes, we'll wait for the inflation figures at the end of this month before the Reserve meets again to determine whether or not they're going to increase interest rates. They could always do so again just before Christmas, knowing that it takes usually 20 to 30 days for the banks to actually require mortgage holders to pay more so they could at least get through till early January and have a doozy of a hangover. Meanwhile, Dan, there are things we can measure. A cup of coffee at the start of the month, cafes are no longer able to add a surcharge if you're going to pay by card. So does that suggest they're just going to charge everybody a little bit more for a cup of coffee?
0: Well, you'd think so, but actually a survey of more than 1,500 cafes has found that 79% of them have absorbed the cost. So in the same way as they absorb other increasing costs like insurance or utilities, they have absorbed it. Now, I believe 17% did put up the prices and chose to put the prices up by 50 cents was the most common to essentially, because you can't, it's easy to jump up by a substantial amount rather than kind of inching it up by 10 cents at a time. But the vast majority of cafes absorbed that cost, and we're probably going to see that in different businesses as well, where unless the fee is substantial, and we're talking about here credit card surcharges that are often a small percentage, maybe 1% or 2% of the transaction. If it's something really big like an airfare, where the fee might be substantial, we're probably going to see more and more people moving to things like bank transactions where there isn't a fee kind of directly linked to it because neither the consumer nor the business wants to wear the cost.
1: And we're also seeing that some private schools are saying you can no longer pay by credit card because that would cost us hundreds of thousands of dollars a year to absorb the surcharge cost.
0: Yes, so people probably, for those really big things, go to bank transactions. Already I've seen where people have pretty small transactions like food and things like that, you can pay them by PayID, which is where you have, for example, people use their mobile phone number or an email as a proxy for their bank details and ping the money that way within about a minute. So I think we'll see more of that type of transferring. We've already seen a collapse in the number of credit cards in Australia as younger people embrace those kind of after paying and pay later systems. This will probably exacerbate that a little. Will it lead to an increase in the use of cash? Potentially. I don't really see it.
1: No, me neither. I can't even remember where to get it or how. Thank you so much, Dan Ziffer.
0: All the best.
1: It is 27 minutes to 5 on 612 ABC Brisbane. Michael Bausch has your news headlines.
2: Good afternoon, Ellen. A labourer who defied a union blockade has told the Queensland CFMEU inquiry he was later terrorised and bashed outside his home. Fo R. Lam gave evidence today, telling the commission he was repeatedly punched and struck with a metal bar. It happened in August 2024, a few months after he forced his way through a picket line at the Dutton Park Cross River Rail site. Police are seeking public help as they investigate the death of a man in his 60s south of Brisbane. Officers conducting a welfare check found his body this morning at a Logan unit complex. A crime scene remains in place. An investigation's underway into

0: fatal Defence Force accident in the Top End. A 28-year-old soldier died after a military vehicle crashed late yesterday at the Mount Bundy training area southeast of Darwin. Five colleagues were injured. The Prime Minister has used a Pacific Climate Summit to demand immediate global action on industrial pollution. Anthony Albanese today visited low-lying atolls in Tuvalu to examine multi-million dollar coastal adaptation projects. He says building local seawalls is pointless unless major global emitters reverse their current output. More news at 5.
1: Australia should be a...
2: Good afternoon. There's been a multi-vehicle collision in Goodna on the Ipswich motorway westbound after the Logan motorway. Those delays are stretching back to Wacol, where traffic is hardly moving. That's also impacting the Logan motorway, which is barely moving from back at Forest Lake. And because of the Logan motorway delays, it's affecting the northbound journey on the Centenary Highway. So all of that area, very congested. Give it a miss if you possibly can. In good news, crews have cleared a breakdown from the city. It was on Elizabeth Street eastbound between William and George Street. It was blocking the left lane, but now all lanes have reopened, so the congestion through there should start to ease off soon. I'm Jess Miller from ATN with all the latest 612 ABC Brisbane traffic.
3: Are there any winners in the cost of living crisis? Has gambling become our national sport? How much more can our farmers survive? What's causing the algal bloom? Can we afford the energy transition?
4: Questions, they've never been more important. So the one thing we'll never question is our duty to keep asking. ABC News. Keep asking.
5: 24 minutes to 5 on 612 ABC Brisbane. The Coalition has a bold new immigration policy promising the biggest cut to migration the country has ever seen, while increasing the number of highly skilled people who can come to work in Australia. With nearly 3 million people living in this country on temporary visas, a coalition government would reduce that by 650,000 over 4 years. Here's the opposition leader, Angus Taylor.
1: Australia should be a home, not a hotel. And right now we're seeing under Labor a guest worker economy.
5: The coalition would massively reduce net migration to Australia each year to match the number of houses built. The net number of arrivals per year, 100,000 for 2 years, rising to 160,000 in year four of a coalition government. Contrast that with One Nation's pledge. It says it wants negative migration, that is, more people leaving than arriving. Meanwhile, Labor would reduce net overseas migration. Again, people arriving minus people leaving to 245,000, down from 292,000 this year. John O'Dunham is the architect of the coalition's policy and their immigration spokesperson. Thanks so much for making the time. This is such a detailed policy and a big policy. But I just want to take you to a comment that your leader, Angus Taylor, made in the press conference today. He said, immigration policy is threatening our way of life alongside our borders. Now, Johnny, you can make the argument that there are too many people coming to the border the country each year, but they all go through border protection and they're screened and they're given a visa by the government. How is it a threat to our borders exactly?
6: Well, Ellen, thank you for having me this afternoon. And I think we're talking about there and what Angus would be referring to is an immigration system, a visa system with integrity, is one where the borders are secure. And of course, yes, most people do rock up at an airport and go through passport clearance and customs and the like, and they come in legitimately with all necessary approvals, no problem. But of course, only a few weeks ago it was revealed that there were 30,000 people that came here some time ago illegally, predominantly by boat, and were granted what are called resolution of status visas. And so those people who were put on boats by boat smugglers who arrived predominantly in Northern Australia and under a system that was not working. Everyone acknowledges on all most sides of politics that that time and that approach to policy was not working. We've now said for those people who came that way and who've been going through the process of seeking protection or asylum in this country, we'll just give you a visa here, permanency in Australia. So that
5: how's that a threat? I can see that's a choice that you could make as a government.

0: How is that what did he say, a threatening our way of life, threatening our borders? I mean, do you feel threatened? How do you feel threatened precisely?
1: Well, if we are going to encourage the people smugglers to start up their trade again, then that is not a good thing. Our country is not secure when we say to people, hey, it doesn't matter what you do, how you come here, whether you do what most good people do, whether they're coming on a humanitarian visa or whether they're seeking asylum or whether they're an international student, we're just going to give you permanency if you come here the illegal way, and this is what this will precipitate. Now, when we have a system that does not work in our national interest, and that includes by paving the way for people smugglers to prop up their business models, then it does threaten the fabric of our society. It does threaten our way of life. Now, do I personally feel threatened? No. But if we don't have a system that works in our country's favour, what is good about our country will change, may erode, and that's why we need to have integrity in our system.
0: John O'Donoghue with you, the opposition immigration spokesman. You're talking about if the people smugglers start up again, it may erode. Isn't the issue here, Jono, that you're saying, One Nation is saying, even the Labor government is saying, that Australia has legally granted too many temporary visas to people over the last few years? Isn't that the issue?
1: Well, I answered a question you asked about the comments around threats. The issue around too many temporary visa holders, which was what our press conference today was all about.
0: And which is why I was so puzzled as to why the whole language of threats and border security kept coming up, when I thought we were having a debate about housing and the sustainability of a temporary migration group in this country, 3 million strong. I thought that was the discussion. And then suddenly we're talking about threats and national identity and threatening our way of life.
1: Well, we've spent the first 5 minutes of this interview talking about threats, but I'm happy to talk about the temporary visa holder population. As you say, 3 million strong, and of course, pre-COVID, that was 2 million. So we've had an extra million people added to the temporary visa holder cohort in this country. And of course, that isn't just something that happened under Labor. That has had a bit of history attached to it. But what are we doing about it now is the question. And so, of course, our response to that today, you've referenced the changes to the net overseas migration target, that is the number of people coming in for a 12-month period minus the number of people leaving the country for a 12-month period. We want to get that down to 100,000. You've already referenced that, of course, we would like to see 650,000 people leave the country under that temporary visa holder cohort. The biggest levers to pull here are the abolition of temporary graduate visas.
0: And that means what? That means that if you finish a university studies, you could apply, couldn't you, for a temporary graduate visa. That is, you're a newly minted engineer, teacher, whatever, and you want to stay in this country and work as a junior engineer, teacher, whatever.
1: Yes, or any other profession. Not necessarily. I mean, you could end up working in the gig economy, and this is part of the problem, is that we haven't seen the translation across from skills taught at any higher education or vet institution into the skills we need through this TGV program, as evidenced, of course, by the average tax take as a measure here. Temporary graduate visas paying, on average, I think it's just around $14,000 of tax per annum per person. So that shows that these individuals aren't sort of going on to do the work that they might have studied. We, of course, also want to deal with the bridging visa backlog as well. A significant proportion of the temporary visa cohort there, sitting there waiting for these visa decisions to be made. They need to be processed. And if people are not eligible for further visas, then they should be not here. That is all part of what needs to happen as part of bringing down the numbers.
0: John O'Donoghue with you, the shadow immigration spokesperson. How did we end up with a situation in this country where there are 414,000 people sitting on bridging visas, right? That is, they've got a visa, it's about to expire, they want to get another visa, and they're all just sitting in some imaginary queue, are they, waiting for that to happen, and they get to keep living in the country?
1: Well, and this is the problem with the lack of integrity around the system. We have a system where people are able to do that. Our proposal is that once people's visas expire, you have to go offshore to apply for a second or subsequent visa in order to prevent

0: this thing called visa hopping. Now, sometimes in the past it's been done successfully. Someone comes on a tourist visa, then they apply for a student visa, then they might find some other form of temporary visa, and then ultimately they'll need to apply for a bridging visa. And then, of course, you've got this situation with, at the end of all of that pathway that's been traversed, people apply for a protection visa, which of course is a very long and protracted process, but gives people work rights and they remain in Australia until that matter is resolved.
1: And so that issue that you're pointing to there is when all else has failed, there's a concern, and it's shared by many others who know what they're talking about, including you, that people will say, oops, now I need asylum, including people coming from the UK who have applied for asylum. And you're saying, listen, come to the country. If you want to apply for asylum, you've got 30 days to do so. Is that fair? Has anybody pushed back against that?
0: I'm not aware of anyone who's pushed back against it yet. I'll almost bet my house on the fact that people will. Change is always difficult. There are people who like the system the way it is. We see the problems with it, and that's why we are calling and have outlined what we believe should be reform in this area of policy. Again, with the humanitarian intake, and the allocation we've announced we would allow for, we think that the majority of applications should be made offshore. If you genuinely are fleeing something, and often these people are in some of the most dire circumstances, they don't have access to resources, it's difficult enough to get access to an embassy or a consulate or something to find a way to apply for asylum in Australia, those applications should be taken offshore as a sign of genuineness. Yes, there are cases that will happen on shore here. Yes, there will be exemptions to some of these situations where someone might have been here longer than 30 days. I mean, if someone's been here on a student visa from Iran and suddenly they're in the middle of a war, having been here for 3 years and, in their final year of study, something changes and they want to seek asylum, then a good government would look at that and go, hey, you've got a case there and we need to respond to that accordingly. We will grant you asylum. So there are ways to deal with this, but it is about the general integrity and robustness of the system and a way to bring the numbers down in a way that doesn't destroy the economy.
1: Yeah, 14 minutes to 5 on 612 ABC Brisbane. John O'Dunham with you, speaking about the Coalition's immigration policy, a big, bold policy announced today. The architect is the man you're listening to this afternoon, promising in government the biggest cut to migration the country's ever seen. None of this matters if the Coalition's primary vote remains the third highest behind One Nation and Labor, does it? Is this the policy that's going to make the difference?
0: Well, I hope every policy makes a difference. I mean, the reason I'm away from home most of the time and the reason I try and speak to as many Australians through programs like yours as I possibly can to make the case for things like these policies is because I do believe it is in our country's interests. I want people to, and they say good policy leads to good politics, and one would think then if it's good politics, it leads to votes. I hope people see merit in this. I hope people understand that this is about a robust system that actually serves Australia's interests. It's about the future of our country, less about, what is it going to do to the polls. It is the right thing to do. We've just got to explain it because we assume in this weird bubble we live in Canberra, in politics, that people just understand when we talk down the camera at them. We need to explain this in the simplest of terms, why it's a good set of policies. And I hope people come on the journey with us.
1: How do you know it's not going to crash the economy? Because your leader made the point today, and he said it's a ridiculous state of affairs, that the Australian economy has been operating, has been kept out of recession due to migration, bringing in the skills we need, dealing with the labour shortages that we have in this country. If you reduce the net overseas migration from what Labor says, 245,000 next year to 100,000, why wouldn't that crash the Australian economy?
0: Well, I think if we assume that, of course, we're bringing in the skills we need, then I don't know why people in the care economy, in the hospitality sector, in engineering, in medicine are complaining the way they have been around who's coming in. I struggle to find many parts of the economy where industry leaders are not saying we can't get enough engineers or chefs or whatever it might be. So the number is one thing. The composition of that number is as important, if not more important. So if you have a skills list that actually addresses the skills shortages that we face as a country, then you are going to get productivity gains out of that.
1: Do you include disability care workers, aged care workers as people who should be on the skills list?
0: So we will continue to do the work required around a skills list in the lead up to the next election, because the world in 2028, of course, and beyond is going to be slightly different, I expect, to how we are here in 2026.
1: But you've got an ageing population. You know you're going to need aged care workers. Is that on the skills list? Pretty simple question.
0: Well, we're going to do that work, and we'll announce the criterion around our skills list closer to the election. It's going to be something that will be, again, robust. It's going to be detailed. It is going to be something that people can understand. I think you make a very valid point that the care economy and the need for aged care workers and also disability workers and the like, healthcare professionals, allied and otherwise, are all going to be very important. Now, I can't commit to you today that they'll be tier one, tier two, tier three on the skills list, but I think common sense dictates those sorts of professions will be required when it comes to skilled migration, because we aren't training enough allied health professionals. There aren't enough people that want to become a nurse in an aged care home, for example. So there are elements that we are going to have to provide for, but today I'm not announcing our skills list. I'm announcing we are focusing on skills. That is going to be our approach, as opposed to temporary graduate visas and the productivity gains we get as a result of focusing on those skilled temporary visa holders as opposed to temporary graduate visa holders.
1: Good to talk to you. Thanks for making the time.
0: Thanks, Ellen. Take care.
1: Liberal Senator Jonathan Jono Dunningham, he is the opposition's immigration spokesperson, the architect of this big, bold new immigration policy. Now we see One Nation has their policy out, Labor has their policy out, and this is the coalition's policy, promising the biggest cut to migration the country has ever seen, increasing the number of highly skilled people who can come to work in Australia at the same time, and promising they won't crash the Australian economy. 9 minutes to five on 612 ABC Brisbane. The biggest building site brawl this city has ever seen. The CFMEU inquiry has been hearing about that this afternoon. You'll hear about it too before five.
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7: Good afternoon in Goodna. There's been a multi-vehicle collision on the Ipswich motorway westbound after the Logan motorway. As a result, traffic is extremely slow from back at Wacol, and it's also impacting the westbound run on the Logan motorway, which is very slow from back at Forest Lake. If you're driving through Tanimera, there is a broken down car to watch for on the Logan motorway westbound. And we also have a broken down truck in Bald Hills, Strathpine Road westbound, just over Gympie Arterial Road. If you're doing the outbound journey on the Western, it is on the brakes. Indooroopilly through to Fig Tree Pocket, and it's quite jammed up moving into the city on the Riverside Expressway. I'm Jess Miller from ATN with all the latest 612 ABC Brisbane traffic.
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1: Witnesses to a wild brawl at a Cross River Rail construction site gave evidence at the CFMEU Commission of Inquiry today. One of the witnesses describing union members acting like a pack of hyenas on the day of the violent clash in May 2 years ago. Reporter Will Murray has been covering the hearings. Thanks for taking the time out for us, Will. Where was this brawl and what started it?
8: Good afternoon, Alan. Yes, this brawl happened on the 1st of May in 2024, and it was at the Dutton Park train station construction site, so part of the Cross River Rail project. And it basically started because the CFMEU had set up a picket line across the entryways to the Dutton Park site during negotiations with one of the main Cross River Rail construction companies, CPB. They basically weren't letting anyone in. and were forming sort of human chains to prevent entry. But there was quite a number of people who, for very good reasons, sort of couldn't afford to miss a day and so forced their way through. And when they started forcing their way through, that's when the punches started flying.
1: Okay. This Dutton Park site had a

0: long history of safety disputes, work disputation. Take us back even further to the build-up to all of this.
1: Yeah, so there'd been a fatal accident a few months earlier, which had triggered a safety review by the CFMEU, a so-called safety review. And they had started turning up to basically all the Cross River Rail sites across town to make sure that their presence was felt. And in their words, to make sure that sort of safety was being followed to the letter of the law. And this was sort of building tension across the Cross River Rail project for many months before this brawl broke out. And I think what happened at Dutton Park on that day was something of the culmination of a lot of built-up tension, as you said.
0: How physical did it get, Will?
1: Yeah, so as you can see, Envision played to the court today, Alan. There was sort of pushing and shoving going on as CFMEU members linked, you know, arm in arm, tried to prevent these labourers from getting through. Once they sort of started pushing their way through, there was a couple of people that got pushed over into some sort of fencing. And then, like I said, the punches started coming out. So first of all, there was a sort of minor scuffle that nearly sort of spilled out onto Noble Street there, which leads into Fairfield Road. So it's a very busy street. When a couple of men who gave evidence today went to break that initial scuffle up, one of the men says he was hit from behind, basically. And that's when an even bigger brawl started between sort of 5 to 10 people, which did spill out onto Noble Street, which required several other workers to run out on the road and stop traffic from coming through. And it got very physical. There was, plenty of haymakers out on Noble Street in the early hours of May the 1st.
0: All this is coming up today at the CFMEU Commission of Inquiry, this wild brawl at a Cross River Rail construction site. Will Murray has been listening in. Who appeared as witnesses today, and what did they tell the inquiry about what they saw?
1: Yes, so we had lots of witnesses today, more than usual. They sort of whipped through them. These were all people that were there at Dutton Park on the day, people who perhaps filmed from inside the picket line, or people trying to cross through the picket line. Because there were so many people, you know, with their phones out, Alan, there's sort of tremendous vision of this all unfolding. Now, what we heard from two of the most interesting people were two of those who tried to force their way through. First of all, Asawane Tuakalau, who was actually a CFMEU member at the time of this incident, but was one of those people who said, I just can't miss a day. You know, I've got to put food on the table for my kids. I need to get through to the site. And he was the one who tried to break up the initial scuffle, and then he said he was hit in the face and then basically saw red and was perhaps one of the key players in the subsequent larger brawl that broke out. And then we heard from a very interesting character called Fo'ar Lam. He was one of the labourers who was also trying to get through to the site. Look, Alan, if anyone has a spare hour of their evening that they want filled, I encourage them to go on to the hearings website and watch Mr. R. Lamb's evidence. There was plenty that I simply can't talk about for the ABC because it's pretty colourful stuff, but he was such an engaging, entertaining witness, telling us not only about his involvement in the scuffle on May the 1st, but also afterwards, he says he was targeted by the CFMEU because he'd stood up to them. And actually, a group of people came to his house a few months later and basically attacked him while he was getting in his car to go to work, which was all captured on CCTV. And he blames that on the union sending thugs to basically teach him a lesson for standing up to them. But it's very, very entertaining stuff. He's not taking a backward step.
0: Okay, so you can't describe exactly what he said because I don't have enough beeps for that, but there were some colourful descriptions that you could recount for us.
1: Yes, there was plenty. I think you mentioned off the top him describing union members as like a pack of hyenas that just wanted some meat. That was in reference to him getting harassed at several work sites after that Dutton Park station brawl. Look, he basically talked about the way he fought back, how they assumed that he would be intimidated by the CFMEU standover men, and he wasn't. He said he basically gave as good as he got, and they didn't bother him after that.
0: Yeah.
1: But in much more colourful terms than that.
0: Yeah. Okay, all

0: very good. The mild-mannered Will Murray, ABC reporter.
1: I wish, Alan. Honestly, I it's worth a look. I've got some in our ABC TV package at 7pm tonight, but the best stuff simply couldn't go to air.
0: Yeah, there you go. Will Murray covering the CFMEU inquiry. Wrong Answers Only is coming your way after 5:30.
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0: Today, the Greens' official think tank has called for the forced sale of 200 Coles and Woolies supermarkets to be converted into government-owned supermarkets. What would you call them? 1300 222 612 0467 922 612. The People's Supermarket, the Public Fridge, Centrelink and Sons. Come on, get thinking. Be witty. The best wrong answer wins a prize. And after the news, the long-awaited resolution to Logan's flood mapping fiasco. That really has been something. And why are people not applying to become police? The recruitment numbers, the worst they've been in 3 years. 5 o'clock.

0: ABC News, good afternoon. I'm Michael Bausch. Police are seeking public help as they investigate the death of a man in his 60s south of Brisbane. His body was found this morning at a Logan unit complex. Officers had gone to the address to conduct a welfare check. Detective Inspector Ian Galpin says a homicide investigation is now underway.
1: The time frame that we're looking at is between 4 p.m. yesterday afternoon and 8 a.m. this morning. But again, we keep an open mind to these things. So if anyone saw anything suspicious or has any information that may be relevant to the investigation, would really appreciate if they could contact police.
0: The Defence Force has released the name of a soldier killed in a crash at a training base in the Northern Territory. 28-year-old Corporal Brendan Hannam died in a military vehicle rollover. The accident happened late yesterday, southeast of Darwin. 5 colleagues were injured. 2 of them are still in hospital. The Coalition has unveiled a sweeping immigration policy aimed at curbing Australia's population growth. Under the 2-year plan, the annual intake will initially be capped at 100,000 entries. The overhaul would also remove about 650,000 temporary visa holders from the system over 4 years. Opposition leader Angus Taylor says a drastic reset is needed to fix a broken system.
2: What we are proposing today is the biggest cut to immigration in the history of this country. That is what is necessary right now, given the failures of the Labor government.
0: A Gold Coast woman previously cleared of murdering 2 of her adult children has walked free from court after being sentenced for social security fraud. Talissa Saganto reports.
3: Marie Crabtree pleaded guilty in the Brisbane District Court to 1 count of fraud and 2 counts of obtaining financial advantage. The court heard she fraudulently received $12,000 in government payments for a child who was no longer in her care in 2017. She also received $140,000 from a New South Wales support service between 2010 and 2015 that she wasn't entitled to. She was convicted and not further punished for the fraud and was handed 1-month sentences for each Commonwealth offence, but with time served was free to leave court. Crabtree was previously charged over the alleged murders of her 18-year-old daughter and 26-year-old son. She was acquitted of 1 murder at trial earlier this year and prosecutors dropped the remaining charge.
0: The Weather Bureau says Queensland is in store for a hot and severe storm season. Joshua McIntosh has this report.
4: Warmer sea temperatures in the Coral Sea mean the state is likely to see a severe cyclone this storm season. Laura Bokel from the Weather Bureau says extreme weather will remain a risk until April.
5: This is the peak time in Queensland for thunderstorms, tropical cyclones, flooding, heat waves and bushfires.
4: Queensland Fire Commissioner Steve Smith says it's already been a busy start to bushfire season.
6: We've had, since the 1st of September, over 2,000 responses to bushfires. And if you think in the context of our season, that's about a 20% increase on last year.
4: Queenslanders are being urged to prepare, including by ensuring they have a disaster kit ready.
0: The Prime Minister has used a Pacific Climate Summit to demand immediate global action on industrial pollution. Anthony Albanese today visited low-lying atolls in Tuvalu to examine multi-million dollar coastal adaptation projects. Several foreign leaders chose to skip the regional gathering. Mr. Albanese warns that building local seawalls is pointless unless major global emitters reverse their current output.
7: We can't afford to just deal with adaptation, as important as that is. We need to deal with the fundamental issue of the rising emissions.
0: To finance on the markets, the ASX 200 gained 49 points today. It closed at 8,736. The Australian dollar's worth 69.64 US cents. Queensland's weather, there's a severe thunderstorm warning this afternoon for damaging winds and large hail for parts of the Central Highlands and Coalfields, the Wide Bay Burnett and the Darling Downs and Granite Belt. Showers and storms tomorrow for central regions and the southern inland. They'll be widespread at times between Gympie and Rockhampton. Mostly fine elsewhere, Brisbane 18 to 28, the Sunshine Coast 16 to 27, the Gold Coast 15 to 26 and Ipswich 14 to 29. ABC News.
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10: Gee, great to have your company this afternoon on 612 ABC Brisbane. Glorious afternoon. I think that they've given up on that idea of storm and hail and winds this afternoon. But you should prepare your place because there will be wild weather at some point across the summer. And when that happens, 612 ABC should be the station you're listening to for all the latest. Right now in Auchenflower, 27 degrees. Mansfield, 27 degrees. Russell Island, it is 23 degrees. A little bit chilly, isn't it? That's quite chilly. Homeview, 26. Walloon, 27. At Beerburrum this afternoon, 24 degrees. On the Gold Coast, 24 degrees. The Sunshine Coast, 23 degrees. This half hour, you're going to hear about flood mapping in Logan. Gee, that's been a saga. And how come not enough folks want to join the police force in Queensland? Stay tuned for all of that and one of Australia's best-loved comedians with some sad health news.
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12: Traffic.
13: Good afternoon. Crews have cleared an incident from Goodna. It was on the Ipswich motorway westbound after the Logan motorway. However, we have heavy residual delays. You'll be slowing down from back at Richlands for the Ipswich motorway, and the Logan motorway very severely impacted from back at Heathwood. Centenary Highway southbound slow from there right through to Springfield Central at the moment, and the western outbound jammed up through Indooroopilly and Fig Tree Pocket. I'm Jess Miller from ATN with all the latest 612 ABC Brisbane traffic.
10: Thanks, Jess. Coming up to 7 minutes past five in the afternoon. Oh, comedian Judith Lucy has taken to social media to reveal a breast cancer diagnosis. Listen to what she put on the socials. Have you ever heard someone roll with the punches in such good humour?
14: On my way home, I got an email from Breast Screen Australia telling me that my mammogram result was a bit weird. May I take this opportunity to say, ladies, for the love of God, keep up with your mammograms. Anyway, long story short, I've got breast cancer. I didn't want to say anything about it until I knew what was going on. I went in last Friday for a lumpectomy, and a doctor, I'm not making this up, called Dr. Fun, found more cancer. So we have moved from, and Dr. Fun is amazing, I am in her debt, but we have gone from a lumpectomy to a mastectomy, which I am having Friday week. I said, while you're there, let's get rid of the other one. Because you know something? I have had 40 years of, if I do say so myself, large and spectacular breasts. You had your chance, fellas. So I think I'm quite fine with going bra-free for my last chapter. And my last chapter is going to be very long and healthy.
10: We hope so too. All love to Judith Lucy. She is beloved. May she be well.
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10: Closer to where you live, Logan City Council has rubber-stamped sweeping reforms to their flood maps. It's the second to last hurdle for a council which has been, if you will, deluged with complaints about its new flood maps. This afternoon they've approved a suite of reforms which will be sent to the state government for the final tick of approval. ABC reporter Kenji Sato joins me. What are the changes? Because boy, oh boy, the community didn't like version one, did they?
15: They certainly didn't. A lot of council officers say they've copped abuse, harassment and insults in their day-to-day life because of these controversial changes to its flood map. So these are changes that have been flagged for quite some time, quite a big overhaul. Now, there's a lot of changes to be made here in this package, but probably the most significant change are to the flood maps themselves. You see them when you go onto the Logan City Council website. They'll be removing all of the nearly all the hazard overlays except for those zones where the flood risk is greater than 1% per year. That's a significant change. That'll remove 25,000 homes from the flood maps overnight. So that's about 56%.
10: Existing flood maps?
15: Yes, that's 25,000 homes from the existing flood maps. They'll be gone. So that's about 56% of all the homes that are currently on there right now. So the majority of them. The biggest culprit is the probable maximum flood overlay. So that's an overlay which covers a 1 in 10 million year flood event. It's been likened to the chance of your house being crushed by a falling meteor.
10: So, yeah, I wouldn't bother to insure for that.
15: Yes, that's exactly right. So that is some of the criticisms that has been made with the current flood maps, which are due to change.
10: Yes, I know that the Logan Mayor has been saying that the formula they were required to use at the Logan City Council was the culprit here. Mm. Will this also make people's insurance premiums cheaper, particularly those 25,000 homes who would have been in a flood zone but are now not going to be in the flood zone if the state government accepts these maps?
15: The short answer, Ellen, is no, they won't. So council's own advice is that this will not make a meaningful difference to the insurance premium that you actually get charged when you open up that letter at the kitchen table. The changes to the flood maps aren't expected to make any difference to that. There's a few reasons for that. So it's important to note that just because you've been removed from a council flood map doesn't mean that your actual risk has changed.
10: In the real world, as the kids say. Yeah.
15: That's exactly right. The Logan flood map is, at the end of the day, just a website, a guide. It's meant to inform homeowners. It can inform insurers, but the bottom line is that insurance companies decide their own premiums. It's decided by actuarial equations. Those equations are trade secrets. Nobody, except perhaps for the actuaries themselves, really knows how these are calculated. But the advice that's been given is that they are not affected by council flood maps. So there's been a great deal of outrage when these flood maps were changed in the first place, but there's never been any evidence that these changes to Logan's flood maps have been responsible for the increases that we've been seeing, not just in Logan, but Australia-wide, and for that matter, worldwide.
10: So why does everybody get so head up? I mean, it's all about higher costs, isn't it? I mean, I suppose when you come to sell your home, you don't want it positioned in a blue bit or particularly a dark blue bit of a flood map. But if it doesn't make insurance premiums any cheaper, what's the point of the fight?
15: Yes, well, some of the more cynical councillors say that this is purely a face-saving exercise. So Councillor Mindy Russell, for example, Councillor Lisa Bradley, they say that this is more style over substance. So a lot of these changes not expected to make any material impacts to people's day-to-day livings. So, for example, one of the changes they're making, so they're renaming low, medium and high flow areas to Planning Area 1, Planning Area 2, Planning Area 3. There's a host of new euphemisms that will be used on councils' websites and planning documents. So the renaming itself won't actually change anything, particularly if you're an insurer deciding how much to slug you. But it does sound a little bit less scary than being told that you're in a high flow area in the event of a flood.
10: But even if you are in a high flow area, regardless of whether you call it, you know, broccoli or a marshmallow, surely Logan City Council is going to restrict what you can build.
15: Yeah, so there are some concrete, tangible reforms that are being made here. So one of them, you won't be able to build homes or closed structures in high flow areas or now planning area ones. So you will be allowed to build open structures like car parks, for example. The idea is that if it does flood, minimises the damage that's being
10: done. Hose it out.
15: And it'll also allow water to flow more freely and not

0: build up and then cause more problems downstream. So some of the reforms that are being made here will make it a little bit harder to build in some of those areas. The idea is that that would have positive effects downstream, and that would reduce the flood risks in areas that are currently deemed as high risk and that are therefore being slugged with commensurately, that's a difficult word, high flood insurance premiums.
1: They've also got a new lowest risk category for ephemeral creeks. What's an ephemeral creek when it's at home with its feet up watching the TV?
0: Yeah, so this is like a dry creek bed where most of the year, it's not a river, but when it floods, when it rains, it becomes a temporary or an ephemeral creek. So those flood quite frequently, but when it does flood, it's usually quite low risk to the surrounding areas. So that's been downgraded. They've created a whole separate new category, planning area 4, for those areas. So that'll mean that if you live next to one of these ephemeral creeks, you'll have gone from one of the highest flood risk categories to one of the lowest. So that's a tangible way in which if you live by one of these areas, by one of these dry creek beds, your insurance risk profile will be considerably downgraded.
1: That's good. What does John Raven, the mayor, say about all this? Because I guess it could be rejected by the state government. They've probably had enough of this in Logan now.
0: Yes, so that's very unlikely at this stage that it would be rejected by the state government. They may ask for them to put forward some amendments. The mayor, John Raven, says that he's spoken with his state counterparts. So he says that they are broadly supportive of these changes. So he expects that these will be changes that will be implemented in 2027. Councillor Raven says that he hopes the insurance companies will take notice and they'll stop price gouging Logan homeowners.
2: Logan families expect their premiums to reflect those changes. I've seen too many examples where insurance premiums have soared by 60, 80 or even 100% when the risk to the home is non-existent, the home is outside the floodplain, or if it is, it's in the 0.00001% chance of flooding on any given year. Even when provided evidence that the floor level of a home is well above flood heights, premiums remain high. That feels like gouging. We'll be watching, and so will our residents.
1: That's the Logan Mayor, John Raven. Kenji Sato, thanks for that reporting.
3: Thank you, Ellen.
1: There you go. Hey, all this year, we have been trying to find Brisbane's best suburb as nominated and voted by you. Maybe you live in Logan. Maybe you think it's the bestest place to be, particularly if you've been redrafted outside of flood zones. So far this year, you've crowned Coorparoo, Sandgate, Manly, Zilmere, Victoria Point, The Gap, Kedron, Annerley, Yeronga, Redcliffe and Arla, do I have to get rid of Oxley, Everton Park, Wynnum, Greenslopes, Bullenvale, Banyo, Nunda, Jindalee and Underwood. 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What H suburb gets your vote?
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1: 18 minutes past five on 612 ABC Brisbane. Why doesn't anyone want to be a copper anymore? The president of the Queensland Police Union in just a moment. But tell me, do you have a child or a grandchild, or have you served in the Queensland Police Force? And what do they tell you? Or what's your experience of the job? 1300 222 612 0467 922 612.

0: There's Aretha, Respect, at 20 minutes past five on 612 ABC Brisbane. Do you know anyone in the police force, a child, a grandchild? Have you served yourself? What do you know about the job? 1300 222 612 0467 922 612. I'm asking you because Queensland Police Service is on track to have its worst year of recruitment in 3 years, fewer people applying, more applications being thrown out before they get to an interview. What does that mean for people already serving and for you? Shane Pryor is the president of the police union. Plenty of numbers released through a question on notice in state parliament. Shane, 726 fewer applications to join the force between January and June this year compared to the same period last year. 10% of those applicants, any applicants, didn't make it through to an interview. Not good numbers. What's going on?
1: Look, policing is a very difficult role, and just in your introduction there where you're inviting listeners who know a police officer or have family or have done the job in the past, I'd be really interested to know what their responses are, because I can tell you in the 20 years I've done this job, the job is a very different one. It's a very different one. It is extraordinarily more dangerous than what it was 20 years ago. And unfortunately, we have a scenario now where when I joined up 20 years ago, it was a job for life. But now younger people that are joining, we're flat out getting 6 years out of them. And that's the worrying trend. But also...
0: So not only recruitment, but retention.
1: Retention is a big issue, But... we are seeing that trend across the whole workforce where people are more likely to want to seek multiple careers throughout their lifetime, their working lifetime. I think it's important to factor that in. But what's also very important to consider is that we need the best and brightest to join this job, and we should not be lowering standards to get more people through the door.
0: This three-year low in recruitment hasn't happened overnight. How long have you been talking about this?
1: Look, I can tell you now, from having to do the very very good work of going out to the academy to sign up recruits to join the best union in the world, which is the Queensland Police Union of Employees, I can see that the amount of people that we're signing up has reduced. It has reduced. And I would say as far as probably over half of those numbers has reduced. But again, we come back to, we need good people to join this job. This job is inherently dangerous. It is far more complex than the job that I joined 20 years ago. And we need to make sure that we have good people walking the streets, walking the beat and protecting the Queensland community.
0: When you say it's more dangerous, what are you talking about? Are you talking about Weambilla? Are you talking about the complexity of and of domestic violence, yeah, the volatility of those situations you could be asked to walk into?
1: I'm talking about all those things. But just what, last week we had an officer stabbed in the neck when going to a routine job, a domestic disturbance. We're seeing a trend where people are more willing to use violence towards police. Something I can tell you was not as bad as what it is right now. I mean, that's the reality of it. I mean, I did a shift in Fortitude Valley about a month or two ago with the liquor unit. And once upon a time, when I was a first year walking the beat in Fortitude Valley on a Friday night, when you walked into a licensed premises, people stopped and they followed direction. Now, you have very frequent scenarios where people are very willing and able to engage in violence towards police simply because they're cops. So that's the problem that we've got. Retaining the good people that we have in this job is important. Offering them the entitlements to ensure that they stay in this job, like rostering, so we have a good work-life balance so people can be at home with their families, is vitally important to ensuring the future of the workforce. Offering entitlements that other employers don't. We need to start thinking outside of the square to keep people, to keep protectors in this job, so we do not have a deficiency going into the future.
0: Shane Pryor, President of the Queensland Police Union. You're talking about the danger to officers, the men and women that you represent, coming from, in part, attitudes to police. Now, we see that the Queensland Police Service has failed to reach any of its goals related to public perception of police integrity over the past year. Some of the data, 55.9% of Queensland's think that police officers are honest, almost 20% below the service's goal of 75%. Service also badly missed its 75% goal on public perception of fairness and equality. Only 52.3% of Queenslanders agreeing police officers treat people fairly and equally. Is that playing into that scenario when you walk into the licensed premises, those attitudes being borne out as well? Is that part of what's happening?
1: Oh, look, there's a couple of points there that I'd like to raise. I mean, I'd like to know who was part of the survey to get to these numbers in the first place, because I have the very fortunate position of representing the men and women in this state that put their lives on the line every single day to protect the community. I can tell you, by and large, the people that I speak to, Queenslanders that I speak to, are very happy with the response from the men and women in this job that do an extraordinarily challenging job, are confronted with scenarios that no other member in the community has to face because our people are doing it on the front line every day.
0: Whether or not they should have those attitudes or not, it's a national survey of community satisfaction of policing, a survey of 20,811 people aged 18 and over across the country. It is a catch-22, isn't it?
1: Yeah,
0: you don't want to join the police force if the community attitude towards police is not where the QPS would like it to be. And to what extent is that about the behaviour of the force, the reputation of the force, you see?
1: What I say to that is, again, I come back to my original point. Who's taking the survey to start with? I mean, if we're talking about offenders taking the survey, they're hardly going to be giving us a five-star rating after we've just arrested them at their house for committing acts of domestic violence against their partner. They're hardly going to give us a five-star rating if we're walking through the beat and involve ourselves in an interaction or a situation in the middle of the mall where someone's being assaulted. I highly doubt those people are going to be saying the police did a solid by them that those days when they came into contact with police. What I can tell you from my interactions with Queenslanders are enormously proud of the men and women in this job that put their lives on the line every single day, protecting them, protecting Queenslanders. My job is to make sure that they have a fair hearing. And I'm not entirely convinced that these surveys have a true representation of what the community think of police in Queensland.
0: It is coming up to 28 minutes past five. Troy from Victoria Point says, can you join the QPS at 52 years young, two trades and management experience?
1: Well, look, that is a really great question. And what I would say, yes, you can. But you know what I'm going to do? I'm going to do one better. We've been advocating, and I'm very happy to see that the Minister today for Police stood up and said that they're going to take our advice on expanding the scope of Special Constable. It's been an absolute privilege working with the government and the service on what this will look like. Obviously, we've got a bit of work to do, but those at the moment...
0: These are former officers forced to retire at 60. If you keep them on, you sort out some of your problems.
1: Yeah,
0: is that
1: look,
0: it?
1: Not necessarily just retired officers as well. I mean, by and large, that is a good majority of the approximately... We've got about 100 in Queensland that are special constables, but up until this stage, they've had to put on a belt and start walking the beat again, do frontline duties. What we say is open that up. Open that right up. That could be anything from traffic support, public order support, prosecution support, forensics as well. So let's open it up. Let's give the...

0: duopoly to give you cheaper groceries. How on earth is that going to work? And get ready to play wrong answers only. If you had government supermarkets, what would you call them?
1: When Brisbane is talking.
2: A pedestrian and cyclist highway between Inchbury train station and the University of Queensland would massively change the ability for commuters to not use cars.
1: You'll hear it on 612 ABC Brisbane.

0: ABC News, good afternoon. I'm Jessica van Vonderen. The Coalition says its migration policy will give Australia some economic breathing space by locking in the deepest cuts to immigration in the country's history. Evelyn Manfield reports from Canberra.
1: The Coalition wants to make deep cuts to bridging, temporary graduate and student visas in a reduction to migration it says would take pressure off roads, infrastructure, schools and housing. As part of its migration policy, if elected, the opposition would cut net overseas migration from its current level of about 292,000 to 100,000 in the first 2 years, climbing to 160,000 in 4 years. Labor's target is 225,000 people by 2028, while One Nation is vowing to push migration into negative territory before pursuing a NOM cap of 130,000.
0: Police have launched a homicide investigation at Logan, south of Brisbane. The body of a man in his 60s was found this morning at a unit complex in Woodridge during a welfare check. A crime scene has been declared. Detective Inspector Ian Galpin says it's unclear at this stage how he died.
2: Detectives and specialist investigators are now making inquiries at that location. At this point in time, the investigation is in its very early stages, and we are keeping an open mind. We are also speaking with a number of people who may be able to assist with our investigation.
0: A labourer has told the Queensland CFMEU inquiry he was ambushed and assaulted outside his home after crossing a union picket line. Will Murray has details.
3: Fo R. Lam was confronted by CFMEU members trying to block access to the Dutton Park Cross River Rail site in May 2024. Desperate to work that day, he managed to barge his way through the men who had linked arms to prevent entry. Mr. R. Lam told the inquiry he had a number of hostile interactions with the CFMEU afterwards and in August was assaulted while getting into his car to go to work. He said he was punched a number of times and hit with a metal bar, but managed to fight off the offenders. He said he was sure it was because he stood up to the union.
4: That's definitely those guys.
3: The hearing continues.
0: There are fresh demands for the federal government to abandon plans to cut its share of disaster relief funding to the states. Queensland is leading the charge, as Claudia Williams reports.
5: In June, the Commonwealth announced plans to equally split funding with states for disaster recovery. Premier David Crisafulli has again expressed his concern, along with the local government association. CEO Alison Smith says Queensland can't afford to have less funding when it needs it most.
6: Currently, the Canberra contribution is up to 75% of disaster recovery funding. Under what's proposed, Canberra is planning to drop that down to just 50%.
5: Labor leader Stephen Miles says he's urged his federal colleagues to ensure Queensland gets its fair share. A federal government spokesperson says the revamp will help streamline the system, but there won't be any changes this season while consultation continues.
0: Queensland's Environment Department says it's monitoring wildlife impacted by a recent oil spill at the Port of Brisbane. Nearly 7,000 litres leaked from a container ship early on Friday morning. It happened during refuelling. Department spokesman Michael Short says rehabilitation efforts are moving slowly.
7: We've just got the one bird in captive care. The birds we are seeing out there are they're never easy to catch because they're all flighted birds. As time goes on, they get a little bit more easier to catch, but the sooner we can catch them, the sooner we can provide some basic first aid treatment to the animals.
0: Queensland Rail's chief executive has announced plans to step down. Kat Stapleton has told staff she won't seek an extension when her current contract expires next April. Ms. Stapleton was appointed in 2022. Her tenure included major network upgrades and the resolution of a long-running and

0: disruptive industrial dispute. Queensland's weather, there's a severe thunderstorm warning for damaging winds and large hail for parts of the Capricornia, Wide Bay Burnett and the Central Highlands and Coalfields. Showers and storms tomorrow for central regions and the southern inland, mostly fine elsewhere. Brisbane's temperature range 18 to 28, the Sunshine Coast 16 to 26. And I'll have more news at 7 o'clock on ABC TV.
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2: Barbara Miller here on PM at 6:05. A home, not a hotel. The opposition promises the biggest cuts to immigration in Australian history. Also, after its agent went rogue, an OpenAI executive is grilled at a parliamentary inquiry. And the race to save the tiny northern quoll.
3: We know from looking at other populations that when you have feral cats in the landscape, the population density of this species is 10 times less. And so when it's so low, it's very vulnerable to other threats.
2: Hope you can join me for PM just after the 6 o'clock news.
4: Wrong answers only.
5: You know you wanna. It's a pretty simple segment. There's a news story, a pithy question that inspires you to provide wrong answers only. Here's the flimsy pretext for this afternoon at 24 minutes to 6. The Greens' official think tank has called for the forced sale of 200 Coles and Woolworths supermarkets. What do we want? Force them to sell. Who would own them then? Well, they'd be a government-owned supermarket. 1-800-223-212-0467-92612. What would you call a government-owned supermarket? Some very, very witty suggestions coming through on the text line already. 1-300-222-612-0467-92612. What would you call a government-owned supermarket? The people's supermarket? You can do better than that. The public fridge? No. I quite like this one, Centrelink and Sons. That has a certain ring to it. Be playing that little game. Whoever has the best suggestion will win a prize. And the rest of us will have a whole lot of fun listening to your suggestions. Roll up, roll up. Well, what has inspired Wrong Answers Only today? The Greens Research Institute has a plan to cut your food bill, they reckon, by 30%. It's called for publicly owned supermarket chain to challenge Coles and Woolies. It's the idea of Max Chandler Mather, who these days, he was a federal Greens MP from southeast Queensland, now the executive director of the Green Institute. He explained the concept to Craig and Loretta on breakfast this morning.
6: So we're proposing that the federal government establish a national network of publicly owned supermarkets that would cut out the profit and wasteful corporate spending, billions of dollars that are usually spent by Coles and Woolworths on things like advertising and marketing, exec salaries, dividends to shareholders. And what that means is that it could provide a 30% discount on essentials. So that's like milk, cheese, bread, meat, fruit, veg, and then a 22% saving across the entire shop. It would be achieved by the federal government investing about $25 billion up front over the first 5 years to compulsorily acquire 200 Coles and Woolworths stores and distribution centres, and then build just over 400 more over that period. And basically what we would achieve is giving people a public option for food. And we know that overseas, Zora Mamdani, the New York mayor, has just announced a chain of publicly owned grocery stores there to deal with similar issues. We think it's critical because, as you said, grocery prices are out of control. Like, we're talking since 2019, eggs up 50%, fruit up 35%, cooking oils up 50%. This is sometimes double the rate of wages, and we need something big to do about it.
7: I just want to take a step back. You mentioned the words compulsorily acquire Coles and Woolworths supermarkets.
8: Yeah. How do they do that?
6: Well, we need to break up Coles and Woolworths. So the way we do it at a federal level is it's this thing called divestiture powers. So that was a debate when I was in Parliament over the last 3 years. The Prime Minister used to say, I think, a little bit glibly or a little bit cynically, well, if we introduce divestiture powers, who would we sell these Coles and Woolworths stores to? Our answer is sell them to a publicly owned supermarket. We're calling it Fair Go Grow.

0: Grocers, and essentially you could, Fair Go Grocers would have those stores sold to them for a fair commercial rate. They would reopen them as Fair Go Grocers. There would be a fully functional, full service supermarket. The only difference is there would be a 30% discount on essentials, so a 30% cut on that price, and there'd be discounts across the store. Yeah. Again, we want to do this because we did a poll through YouGov, right? And we asked about food stress. We found out that one in five parents over the last 12 months have sent their kids to school hungry or without food because of the cost of food. We know over a third of Australians have either skipped meals over the last 12 months or cut back because of the cost of food. You ask, what's the biggest cost of living concern? We ranked them, including petrol, electricity prices, housing. Number one was grocery prices. Why? Because Coles and Woolworths are using their duopoly power to turbocharge prices and turbocharge their profits. We know it's achievable. The point is that I think we need to start thinking outside the box, because when you have one in five parents sending their kids to school hungry or with their lunch boxes empty, obviously something needs to change.
1: I've got to think, though, if you're saying, okay, publicly owned supermarkets, we're going to save, it's going to help us save money on groceries, but I've got to be hit somewhere else. Surely it's got to come back, you know.
0: It's coming out of the Coles and Woolworths profit margins. So to be...
2: But you are talking about taxpayer dollars to the tune of $25 billion.
0: Yeah, our proposal is that would be funded by a super profits tax on big corporations, because right now we just saw the tax data from the ATO. Quarter of them are paying $0 in tax right now. That after the first 5 years of that capital investment, so that's setting up the stores, that's buying the distribution centres and building them, our projections is it would be cost neutral after that, because the revenue from the stores would cover the operations going forward.
2: Why aren't we just encouraging people to shop at independent chains, whether it be an IGA, for instance, your Foodworks, your Drakes? There are a number of independent operators who don't necessarily have the buying power of a Coles, Woolies, Aldi. You can add to the mix now as well, Max. Why not go down the path of saying, look, choose the independent rather than this whole idea of effectively nationalising supermarkets?
0: Well, we tried that, didn't work. Like, what happened right now, that we had a series of inquiries, right? This huge public debate, which has interestingly sort of disappeared out of the media and from politics, about shop local, shop independent to help cut the price of your groceries. It doesn't work because Coles and Woolworths are so dominant. 67% of the supermarket industry is held by Coles and Woolworths in Australia, per the ACCC report. Now, what that means is, when you're a busy parent, you're hardly going to drive that extra 10, 20, 30 minutes if you, you know, you've only got an hour before you have to cook dinner for your kids. The point is that why we're proposing this is because the private market has failed fundamentally to provide affordable food for ordinary Australians, and thus we need a public option and an intervention.
3: Max Chandler-Mather, former Federal Greens MP, these days Executive Director of the Green Institute. That's the inspiration for Wrong Answers Only this afternoon. You heard the pitch, publicly owned supermarket chains to challenge Coles and Woolies. What would you call them? What would you call them? The Fair Go Grocers? Come on, you can think of something better than that. 1-300-222-612. 0467 922 612. It's called Wrong Answers Only. Some very witty suggestions as to what to call a government-owned supermarket. Roll up.

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2: Traffic.
3: If you're heading through Logan Home on the M1 northbound, there is some debris to steer clear of at the Logan River Bridge, so definitely slow down on the lead up to there. The Valley playing host to a broken down car. This is on Gipps Street, southbound before Wickham Street. Delays from back at Gregory Terrace. And we have very heavy delays as you drive westbound along the Logan Motorway from Forest Lake through to Gales. The Ipswich Motorway also extremely slow through Wacol. These are residual delays after an earlier incident which has since cleared. The Centenary Highway southbound is bumper to bumper from Forest Lake through to Springfield. Lakes. I'm Jess Miller from ATN with all the latest 6:12 ABC Brisbane traffic.
0: 14 minutes to 6.
2: Wrong answers only.
0: I'm already loving this segment this afternoon. The Greens official think tank has called for the forced sale of 200 Coles and Woolworths supermarkets. If they should be converted, they say, into government-owned supermarkets, what on earth would you call them? 1300 222 612 046 792 622. Getting us out the gates is Mick from Launton. What would you call a government-owned supermarket, Mick?
4: Oh, hello, Helen. Yes, look, we've all used the MyGov website, which can be a bit scary, and eventually you'll find what you want.
0: Yes.
4: So I suggest the MyGov Trading Post and Takeaway.
0: Very good. The MyGov Trading Post and Takeaway is what you would call the government-owned supermarket. Clarko, you're at Shaler Park this afternoon. This is a suggestion that's come from former Greens MP Max Chandler-Mather. What would you call the government-owned supermarket?
5: Yeah, g'day, Alan. It's quite obvious, isn't it? It'd be greengrocers.
0: The greengrocers, because it's the Greens who've come up with it.
5: That's right.
0: A very powerful contribution this afternoon. Clarko, I'd say you're in the running for our pathetic gift on Wrong Answers Only. Govworths, where everything costs more than projected. Oh, that's very nice. That's very nice. Centrelink and Sons, says James from Ipswich. Very nice. Tim, what would you call the government-owned supermarket?
6: Oh, I think it should just be Crumbs with a very large apostrophe after it.
0: Oh, yes, get it right. These are just the Crumbs. That's all you can afford at the government-owned supermarket. Chris, you're in Sherwood. What would you call it?
7: This raises more questions than answers, doesn't it? What happens to our shopper dockets?
0: Yes.
7: What happens to stores? It just goes on. I reckon it should be Ellen, S-N-A, standing for Simply Not Aldi.
0: Simply Not Aldi. Okay. Could be as cheap as Aldi. It may not be, but it's Simply Not Aldi. It's the SNA. Going down the SNA because we've run out of toilet paper. Tony, you're at Flagstone this afternoon. What would you call it?
8: Yes, I'm here. I reckon we'd call it Polly's Parlour.
0: Polly's Parlour. It's the Polly's Parlour because it's the Polly's who've invented it.
8: Yes.
0: Very nice, very nice. Yes. James at Ipswich, you've got a great suggestion. If the government was to force the sale of 200 Coles and Woolies supermarkets and convert them into government-owned supermarkets, what would you call them?
9: Ellen, we just call them G-Mart.
0: You're a genius. Not Kmart, G-Mart. It's the G-Mart.
9: Yeah, and I've got to say, Centrelink and Sons, that could be a subsidiary.
0: Very good. That's the posh one. That's the posh one.
9: That's it.
0: We're the smaller one where you can only get a few items and they cost twice as much. Very good. G-Mart. You know, they talk about the G-Man from the FBI, the government man. Kathy and Tarragindi, regular caller. Lovely to hear from you, my dear. What would you call the government-owned supermarket?
10: Yeah, g'day, Alan. Well, it's got to be Aussie. It's got to be not-for-profit, and it'll be a chain called Grub and Stuff, where, I'm sorry, Aldi, all aisles are created equal.
0: Okay, so none of this preferencing the middle aisle, that's a bit special. All aisles are created equal.
10: Absolutely, absolutely. And the other thing is, a new addition, is that the checkouts could be staffed by social workers. And, Ellen, you'd become a regular at mine, I'm sure, where I'd be saying to you, Ellen, do you really need this enormous tub of ice cream. Will this really improve your life? Or the onesie or whatever you bought.
0: Yes.
10: Rethink it.
0: Yeah. You Ellen, you did not come in here for the onesie, did you? You came in here for the toilet paper. If your cost of living's so bad, you're shopping at the G-Mart, or what did you say, the grub and stuff, you might rethink whether you need all that crap. Very good, Kathy. I like that, a great deal. Catherine, what would you call the government-owned supermarket?
11: Oh, hi, Ellen. I thought I'd make a nod to the reason for the increase of prices and call it the Reserve Food Bank of Australia.
0: Oh, very nice. It's the Reserve Bank that's contributing to the pinch that mortgage holders are feeling. So call it the Reserve Food Bank of Australia, which is pretty much what it would be. Strong contender for the prize there from Catherine in Wrong Answers Only. Andrew at Zilmia, what do you call the government-owned supermarket?
12: Well, there's an Aldi down the road from me, and if the government ran it, it had to be called Aldi-neesies.
0: Aldi-neesies. To take me through your logic.
12: Well, Albanese's, but it's Aldi.
0: Oh, I like that. It's Aldi-neesie. Very nice. Yes, if the Prime Minister took on a Green suggestion, I think he'd rather choke on his home brand Weet-Bix than take a suggestion from the Greens, but I see where you're going with that. Very nice. On the text line, Chris says, Ellen, for Wrong Answers Only, clownfish. I could have thought you said green fish tanks, as Chris Linker. Pauline's Pantry serving white fish only, says Michael at Graceville. Could be. It's not a one nation suggestion. This is a suggestion from the Greens, taking a leaf out of the public policy commitment by the New York Mayor, Zoran Mamdani. He's going to spend $25 billion on creating government-owned, city council-owned supermarkets in New York. The Greens want to do the same here. Mates Rates, says Dan. Oh, that's good. What's the government supermarket called? It's called Mates Rates. Greens Eggs and Hams, says Sue. Very nice. Michael wants to call it the Red Tape Supermarkets. We strip out the profit and add in the bureaucracy. You do wonder about that, don't you? Yes, the profit is gone, but there's just something about government's capacity to spend and leak money that would worry you in terms of whether you'd get the savings. Dan reckons call it the good on your grocer. The good on your grocer? I don't mind that. Chris, you're at Newmarket this afternoon. What do you call it?
13: Well, I think the mascot should be a caricature of the Prime Minister, and it should just be called Albie.
0: Albie, not Aldi, but Albie.
13: Yeah.
0: Yeah, well, if he did it and he could be getting, you know, Trump wants his name all over everything. Maybe Albo would move into that territory if it came to government-owned supermarkets.
13: Yeah, I hope they're not.
0: No, that's right. You'd have to call it Buy Gov, not Buy Low. No frills. Lol, love the... Tony's Tucker Box. Who's Tony? What's Tony? Anthony Albanese. I see Tony's Tucker Box. Hiya, Ellen. The government-owned supermarket should be called My Guts. Really? My Guts. Okay. That is just... I mean, you certainly wouldn't be spending... Oh, a lot of money in the My Guts. Brad, you're calling from Chermside this afternoon. What would you call a government-owned supermarket?
14: Oh, yeah, Brad here.
0: What would you call it?
14: Personal, independent, self-scanning, park your own trolleys and just use the letters.
0: Okay, so if we go through those letters, P for people, I for independent, SS, self-scanning, PISS, People's Independent Self-Scanning, new word, pack-own-trolley, that's POT. And what does that spell, Brad?
14: Piss-pot.
0: Piss-pot. You'd call it the piss-pot. I'm going down the piss-pot to get me...
14: What the government do.
0: Yes.
14: That's what government, everything's... fails.
0: Yes, I think you're quite right there. I'm going down the piss pot to get myself some toilet paper. I'd say you're the winner, my friend. You can't do better than that.
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0: Yeah, that's very good, isn't it? He's put a lot of thought.

0: According to that, he's our winner this afternoon. How is it out there on the roads? Are you still managing to drive safely while listening to this nonsense?
1: 612 ABC Brisbane.
2: Traffic.
3: It remains quite heavy on many of MHs, three of them, in fact. Southbound, you'll be barely moving for the Centenary Highway from Richlands through to Springfield Lakes. Logan Motorway westbound, that is bumper to bumper from Forest Lake through to Ellen Grove. And if you're doing the westbound journey on the Ipswich Motorway, you'll be doing it very slowly through Wacol and Gales. These are all residual delays after an earlier multi-vehicle crash through Goodna, which was cleared quite some time ago. The only other time you'll be slowing down across Brisbane is driving in towards the city on the Riverside Expressway. I'm Jess Miller from ATN with all the latest 612 ABC Brisbane traffic.
0: Thanks so much. 5 minutes to six on 612 ABC Brisbane. That was a marvellous addition there of Wrong Answers Only. There's the green suggestion, you see, that the government should forcibly take over 200 Coles and Woolies supermarkets and then turn them into government supermarkets. And really, we just needed a name for it. There was... It was very good.
4: Communism?
0: Yes. Yeah, that's pretty much. Yes, there's some late entries coming in on that. It leans into the communist vibe, says Stuart at Wavell Heights. Call it the Red Star Supermarket. That'd be pretty good.
4: That is pretty funny.
0: Yeah, I don't.
4: We'll call it Putin's.
0: Yes.
4: Where are you going? I'm going to shop at Putin's.
0: Oh, that's very good.
4: You get a black plague virus with every 500 grams of potatoes.
0: Well, Kathy rang up and said that you should have social workers on the checkout. I like the fact that there's a checkout there for a start. Yes. And if this is about dealing with the cost of living and people spending so much on their groceries, the social worker could be kind of poking through your trolley going, Kelly, did you really come in for that onesie you got from the middle? Did you really need that saucepan that you bought?
4: Comrade.
0: Yes, comrade. Perhaps you should take that out of your trolley and get your bill down.
4: That's because of your hips, comrade. You need that chocolate.
0: I think this is what George Orwell envisaged, wasn't it?
4: I think so. We should deliver it.
0: Yeah.
4: It's been more of a handbook than just a fantasy fiction book, hasn't it? Crikey.
0: Yeah.
4: Indeed.
0: So,
4: tonight. Okay, first question. On this day.
0: Hang on, I've got to write it down. Yeah. Loving on this day. Okay, go.
4: Yeah, I'm loving on this day. In 2000, the TV series CSI Crime Scene Investigation debuts on CBS.
0: Mm.
4: Which band performs the show's theme song, Who Are You?
0: Who are you?
4: That's
0: who,
4: the one.
0: Who?
4: It's in the...
0: Who the heck are you? I don't know.
4: Okay.
0: I'll keep thinking.
4: Keep thinking. Tonight we're chatting with a Canadian country music singer. He's here for Groundwater Festival, which is in a couple of weeks. So we have a bit of a chat about it's his first time to Australia. And he's loving it. He went to Australia Zoo. And I think anyone who comes to Australia ends up in the southeast corner goes to Australia Zoo.
0: Mm.
4: And apparently the Irwins were there. So it was peak Irwin time.
0: Wow.
4: At Australia Zoo. Had a ball. Absolutely loved it. His name is Josh Stumpf. And he's lovely. He's just lovely. And we're going to play his song, which is Johnny Walker Back to Me.
0: Oh, very nice.
4: Yeah,
0: I like that.
4: Very clever.
0: See what he did there. The Groundwater Festival. That sounds good.
4: Oh, yeah. Look, it's 3 days of country music on the Gold Coast.
0: Oh.
4: So Friday the 13th to Sunday the 16th, 13th, 14th, 15th, something like that.
0: Yeah.
4: Yeah, not this weekend, October.
0: Oh, okay, cool.
4: Yeah, not this weekend, next weekend.
0: Oh,
4: I'm going to Bathurst this weekend.
0: Oh, really?
4: Yeah. I wanted to go to the Brisbane Writers Festival, but unfortunately, at the start of the year, my husband said, you haven't been to Bathurst for a while. Can we come to Bathurst?
0: I drove Bathurst once.
4: Sure.
0: I mean, it wasn't.
4: Did you? Fast?
0: No, well, I was just in the normal car and I drove out there because you can drive it.
4: You can. It's normal road.
0: And there's houses on the road. And the funny thing that was the day I drove the circuit of Bathurst was bin day.
4: Oh.
0: And all the houses had put out their bins onto the track. Don't
4: onto
0: you
4: the
0: love
4: track.
0: That? So when you're looking at Bathurst, think to yourself, when we all pack up and go home, these people put their bins out on this track. And a big truck will come up here slowly and empty them.
4: It must be so weird every year to just have tens of thousands of people descend on your street.
0: Oh, it's great, Bathurst. I've got a friend who goes every year.
4: Yeah.
0: Makes a complete fool of himself.
4: I tend to get in a helicopter this year, do the helicopter ride.
0: Oh, yeah.
4: Yeah, it's only about $100 for
0: it's fun town too, Bathurst. Take your jumper. It gets cold.
4: Yeah, well, it's raining.
0: Okay, who sang CSI's Who Are We song?
4: The Who.

0: Oh, who
1: was singing it?
2: Yeah, you were.
1: Kelly Higgins Devine, the quiz is called Smart Casual. You are invited to join after the news and PM.
3: We got Dad into a nursing home, but Mum had to pay $450,000 for the bed.
4: When Brisbane is talking.
5: How did she do that?
3: Oh, well, working really hard all their lives.
4: You'll hear it on 612 ABC Brisbane.

0: ABC News. Good evening, I'm Michael Bausch. Australia's peak business lobby group has warned that the coalition's newly unveiled migration cuts will damage the economy. The policy aims to slash net overseas migration to 100,000 people annually for 2 years, while eliminating 650,000 temporary visas over 4 years. The proposed freeze targets international students and temporary graduate visa categories across the university sector. Andrew McKellar from the Chamber of Commerce and Industry says reducing skilled worker numbers directly undermines the country's financial future.
1: The reality is that if we are going to cut levels of migration to the extent that the coalition says that it will, that will undermine the growth rate of the Australian economy and our future growth potential. And that is not a good thing.
0: Police are seeking public help as they investigate the death of a man in his 60s south of Brisbane. His body was found this morning at a Logan unit complex. Officers had gone to the address to conduct a welfare check. Detective Inspector Ian Galpin says a homicide investigation is now underway.
2: The time frame that we're looking at is between 4 p.m. yesterday afternoon and 8 a.m. this morning. But again, we keep an open mind to these things. So if anyone saw anything suspicious or has any information that may be relevant to the investigation, would really appreciate if they could contact police.
0: A labourer who defied a union blockade has told the Queensland CFMEU inquiry he was later terrorised and bashed outside his home. Fo R. Lam gave evidence today, telling the commission he was repeatedly punched and struck with a metal bar. It happened in August 2024, 3 months after he forced his way through a picket line at the Dutton Park Cross River rail site. The hearing resumes tomorrow. An investigation's underway into a fatal Defence Force accident in the Top End. 28-year-old Corporal Brendan Hannam died in a military vehicle rollover at a training base southeast of Darwin. It happened late yesterday. 5 colleagues were injured. Defence Personnel Minister Matt Keogh says it's a terrible tragedy.
3: Our condolences go out to that soldier's family and friends and the entire Australian Army community. It's very sad whenever we lose anyone from our Australian Defence Force, no matter the circumstances.
0: Police are investigating the alleged assault of a child by a coach at a Brisbane gymnastics club. Authorities were notified last week. Splits Gym at Sumner Park says the trainer has been provisionally stood down. In an email to parents, it says the peak body, Gymnastics Australia, has also been informed. Best-selling UK author Geoffrey Archer has died at the age of 86. His tumultuous career was marked by a political scandal and prison time, as the BBC's Ione Wells reports.
4: A Conservative MP before he was 30, he had to step down after a disastrous investment brought financial ruin. Writing restored his fortune, his books sold in their millions. Margaret Thatcher made him deputy party chairman. In 1986, he resigned over newspaper claims he had slept with a sex worker but won £500,000 in the subsequent libel action. Just over a decade later, he was the Tory candidate for Mayor of London, until a friend revealed Archer had asked him to provide a false alibi in the libel trial. He went to prison for 2 years. He later resumed his writing career, but his dreams of a political career never recovered.
0: In rugby, the Wallabies are riding a wave of momentum as they prepare for Saturday's first leg of the Bledisloe Cup. They'll take on the All Blacks at Eden Park, where Australia hasn't tasted victory in 40 years. Australia is undefeated in 5 games under new coach Les Kiss. Flanker Fraser McWright says the side is keen to keep improving.
5: We're understanding of where we're at and how much better we need to get, and we just don't want to talk the talk, we want to walk the walk and be able to deliver it.
0: Queensland's weather, there's a severe thunderstorm warning for damaging winds and large hail for parts of the Capricornia, Wide Bay, Burnett and the Central Highlands and Coalfields. Showers and storms tomorrow for central districts as well as the southern inland, mostly fine elsewhere. Brisbane, 18 to 28, the Sunshine Coast, 16 to 27, the Gold Coast, 15 to 26 and at Ipswich, 14 to 29. Mainly fine in the southeast on Thursday and Friday, a possible shower for Saturday. 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
6: Good evening. Welcome to PM. I'm Barbara Miller on Gadigal Land in Sydney.
4: Tonight, a home, not a hotel. The opposition promising the biggest cuts to immigration in Australian history. Also, after its agent went rogue, an OpenAI executive fronts a parliamentary inquiry. And the race to save the tiny northern quoll.
6: It's not just because they're cute and fluffy, but they've got a really important role to play in the landscape. All these species have evolved together, there's a balance, and it's just about restoring that balance.
4: Declaring Australia should be a home, not a hotel, the federal opposition leader Angus Taylor has outlined the coalition's long-awaited migration policy. The coalition said if elected, it would reduce net overseas migration to 100,000 in the first 2 years before gradually increasing it again to level off at 160,000 by year four.
7: What we are proposing today is the biggest cut to immigration in the history of this country. That is what is necessary right now, given the failures of the Labor government. That will take pressure off roads, off schools, off infrastructure, off houses.
4: Let's get into some of the details of the policy announcement with Evelyn Manfield, political reporter in Canberra. Evelyn, thanks for joining us. It seems temporary visa holders would be most impacted by these cuts. Just talk us through the numbers, if you would.
8: Yeah, Barb, the proposal here from the coalition is to cut temporary migration by about 650,000 visas or people over 4 years. So the biggest cuts are going to come from bridging and temporary protection visas. So that will drop from around 414,000 to 20,000. Then you've got people on temporary graduate visas. That is going to be hugely cut as well, from around 270,000 to just 10,000. So there'll be some limited options there for people in areas like health and education. Student visas, they'll get a slashing as well by around 73,000. So this is all part of this discussion more broadly we've been having about net overseas migration. And you went through some of those numbers earlier, but just to recap, it's a dramatic cut in the first year, a cap of 100,000, and then eventually in year four, getting it to 160,000. After that, the plan is to base it on housing completion, so still a lot more discussion to have in that space. As for the budget impact, the opposition is saying that this will be neutral. They're yet to release their proper costings. They say they'll do that before the election. We didn't get those today, but of course we'll be keeping a close eye on that in reaction to Barbara.
4: Yeah, as you say, really quite dramatic cuts foreseen there, but the coalition is saying pubs will be staffed, fruit picked and homes built under this plan. What details did we hear there?
8: Yeah, this is essentially some response to concern that we were getting from regional communities who rely on backpackers in tourism industries and, food, agricultural areas as well. So what the coalition is proposing as part of this is to reverse this ballot system for extending your working holiday visa that Labor put forward just recently. So their proposal is to have this ballot, and that would be for people wanting to extend to a second year. That'd be capped at 45,000, down from 57,000. And then the third year places would be capped at 5,000, down from 31,000. The coalition has said, nope, we're not going to go ahead with that. What we're going to propose is to treat regional communities and cities very differently in terms of where backpackers go. So they're going to raise fees for people extending their visa unless you're going out to a regional community. So the idea there is to ease those concerns from regional workforces. Not just that, but in terms of

0: other sort of workplace related categories. They're also creating what's going to be called a skilled project visa. 15,000 people a year. Those visas are going to be specifically tied to major projects. And in terms of skilled visas, temporary ones, they're also proposing to increase that actually by 60,000 people.
1: And migration, of course, has increasingly become a hot button issue. The government and the coalition hope not to cede voters to One Nation over it. And Angus Taylor today was keen to demonstrate that he understood voters' concerns.
2: They're frustrated. In many cases, they're angry. And I get it. There's good reason to be angry. We saw interest rates go up again last week. We've seen small businesses just being punished by this country. We're seeing new taxes being imposed. We're seeing a loss of control of our borders. And Australians are angry. And I share that view. I share that.
1: Evelyn, you've spoken about how the coalition's proposal differs from the government's in terms of backpackers, but in broad terms, how does what they've outlined today compare to what we've heard from Labor and One Nation?
0: I think the useful sort of measure to look at when comparing is this net overseas migration, which, as we've been talking about so much over recent weeks, is the number of people coming into Australia for 12 months or more, minus those leaving. So the current NOM, as we're calling it, is 292,000. What Labor has put forward for NOM is 245,000 and then getting to 225 by 2028. What One Nation is proposing is much more dramatic. They want to get migration into negative territory and then have this ceiling eventually of 130,000. So, look, Pauline Hanson today has claimed that she is driving this migration debate, leading the major parties into this migration discussion. Certainly, as you said, it is a very hot topic politically, and this context of what, in particular, One Nation is proposing in light of how they're succeeding in the polls at the moment is really important context to consider when you look at what the major parties are putting forward.
1: Evelyn Manfield in Canberra. Well, let's get some reaction to the coalition's migration proposals. Labor warns the proposed changes could see some sectors suffer mass worker shortages, and industry reaction has been mixed, as Angus Randall reports.
3: For opposition leader Angus Taylor, action on migration is simple.
2: The numbers have to come down and the standards have to go up.
3: Speaking before the coalition's policy announcement, Veterans Affairs Minister Matt Keogh said the opposition's migration policy would be catastrophic for the Australian economy.
4: I think the coalition's going to have to explain why it wants to smash the Australian economy with this approach. And it needs to say to the Australian people, you know, which hospitals are now not going to have enough staff to operate.
3: One Nation has pledged to put net overseas migration into the negatives over 3 years. Party spokesman and former UK MP Tom Hunt says the coalition is acting out of desperation.
5: One Nation and Pauline, we have credibility on immigration. We can be trusted on immigration. You know we'll deliver on it.
3: International students are firmly in the coalition's sights. The opposition wants to eliminate temporary graduate visas, which allow most international students to live and work in Australia for up to 3 years after they graduate. Angus Taylor says graduates would need to go home and apply for a temporary skilled visa if they wanted to remain in Australia after their studies. Phil Honeywood is the CEO of the International Education Association of Australia. He says every country competing with Australia for international students allows them to stay for a few years post-graduation.
6: These young people often, they want to try before they buy. They want to use their Australian qualification to get a skill in our economy before they ever go back home, or we have the chance to pick the best and the brightest and say, look, you can stay here.
3: The coalition proposals would cut the number of international students at Australian universities to below 25% of total enrolments. Phil Honeywood says such a drop in student intake would have dire financial consequences.
6: Without that income, our universities are really going to be in incredible financial strain.
3: Under the proposal, the amount of working holiday maker visas, often known as backpacker visas, would still be cut, but at a slower rate than other visa types. Nationals leader Matt Canavan says this visa is not part of what he sees as the problem with the current system.
7: The people invariably in that program are working, it's in their title, and they're often working in remote and rural and regional parts of our country where they're not the same housing pressures in our cities.
3: The head of the National Farmers Federation, Michael Gurin, says his industry can't fill a lot of that workforce locally, so he's

0: glad to see working holidaymaker visas supported by the coalition.
1: A very important step in the right direction, and we're now calling for the government and all political parties to back the broader reform to recognise and understand fully the needs of food security in Australia, the needs of regional Australia, and the needs of those family farms that produce that food we take for granted every day.
0: Angus Taylor says under his government, migration limits would be linked to housing completions, aiming to reduce stress on housing supply. Tim Reardon is the chief economist of the Housing Industry Association. He says demand for housing is so high, it could take years before the effects of lower migration would be felt in the housing supply figures.
2: The growth in population over recent years has been unsustainable from a housing supply perspective. And even with migration lowered significantly, we will continue to build homes at capacity for at least the next 2 years.
0: Tim Reardon says the construction industry is a heavy employer of both highly skilled migrants and relatively low-skilled labour. So for him, it's less about the exact migration numbers and more about predictable migration policy.
2: We are concerned about a boom-bust cycle. We've certainly seen other countries, such as the United Kingdom and Canada, move to zero migration policies, and that's something that we should be concerned about, and certainly not something that is supportive of a stable and reliable economy.
0: Master Builders Australia has welcomed the move to prioritise skilled migrants, but is awaiting more detail. One area of concern is the significant reduction in the number of bridging visas, which allows someone to stay in Australia while they await a decision on their visa. Angus Taylor says applicants should head back overseas while they wait, but Master Builders CEO Danita Warne worries any system that forces a migrant to leave the country before they can apply for their next visa could add needless complications.
3: What if we have, for example, an international student that has graduated building and construction? We want them to work straight away. Could we, instead of having to leave the country and come back, can they in fact just change visas? They are the types of conversations we'll need to have with the coalition.
4: That's the CEO of Master Builders, Danita Warne, Angus Randall reporting there. Condolences are being offered tonight to family and friends of an Australian soldier killed in a military vehicle rollover in the Northern Territory. The 28-year-old man died yesterday and five other soldiers were injured at the Mount Bundy training area southeast of Darwin. The number of soldiers killed in training in recent years has prompted a campaign to build a national memorial in Canberra to honour their sacrifice. But so far, it doesn't have funding. Rachel Hayter reports.
5: About 100 kilometres southeast of Darwin is the Mount Bundy training area. The former cattle station is now a more than 100,000-hectare live-fire training site used by the Australian and US militaries. It was there yesterday afternoon 28-year-old Australian soldier Corporal Brendan Hannam was killed in a military vehicle rollover. The young man's untimely death acknowledged today by Chief of Army, Lieutenant General Susan Coyle.
6: My heart goes out to his family, as well as to his mates, the unit, and across broader Army as well. It hits home. It's like they're your own kids.
5: Five other Army personnel were also injured in the rollover. The Northern Territory Chief Minister, Leah Finocchiaro, says emergency services responded to the crash.
7: The Northern Territory supported two injured evacuations by helicopter to Royal Darwin Hospital at about 7:30 last night, and another three by plane at about 9:30.
5: The Northern Territory Police Commissioner, Martin Dole, has confirmed his officers are helping with the investigation.
8: We have sent police resources to the training facility to assist defence in those investigations.
5: The Chief of Army says military police and the Land Accident Investigation Board will investigate, and the process will take some time. The Minister for Defence Personnel, Matt Keogh, says military training safety is already being examined.
9: We also have been making sure that our training systems are fit for purpose and that training is conducted in the safest way possible, and that's something that we've engaged with Army and the entire Defence Force around.
5: In a statement, the Prime Minister Anthony Albanese says the nation's thoughts are with the family, friends and colleagues of all the soldiers involved, and there are no safe or easy days for those who serve in our country's name. Defence Minister Richard Marles says we've experienced a tragic loss of one of our finest soldiers. Opposition leader Angus Taylor also offered his condolences.
10: Warfighters put their lives on the line

0: even when they're not in combat.
1: CEO of the Peacekeepers and Peacemakers Veterans Association, Rod Henderson, says the death is a foreseen tragedy.
2: This is going to keep happening, unfortunately. The ADF does a great job at protecting its troops, but the reality of training is that it's risky.
1: This is the second death of an Australian soldier this year. Warrant Officer Class 2 Lachlan Muddle from the Special Air Service Regiment died during a training exercise in Jervis Bay in May. There's currently no national memorial for ADF soldiers who have died in training accidents. The Peacekeepers and Peacemakers Veterans Association has been spearheading a campaign to build one on Anzac Parade in Canberra. They have placeholder approval from the National Capital Authority, but no funding to make it happen.
2: As of today, no. I had a meeting with Minister Keogh some months ago, and whilst he is supportive of the project and has put his support behind us, he suggested that they will need to see a significant funding by the Australian community or the defence community before government can make funds available.
1: What's your reaction to that, given how many Australian soldier deaths we've seen in training? It's been a long time, thankfully, since an Australian was killed in war, but we've had a number of deaths in training.
2: Yeah, look, it's disappointing, obviously. This number that we need for the project, as per our project plan, is in the vicinity of $6 to $8 million. It's a rounding error for the way they do maths here in Canberra. $6 to $8 million could be someone's travel budget.
1: The Australian War Memorial's mandate is limited to honouring the deaths of personnel killed in war, not in training. But in 2016, a plaque was unveiled in the memorial's commemorative area, remembering the sacrifice of Australians who've died in training exercises.
3: Rachel Hayter reporting. Good to be with you on PM. I'm Barbara Miller, and all the programs, you can catch them live or later on ABC Listen. Two weeks after news broke that a rogue AI agent from OpenAI had hacked a Medicare website, a senior executive from the company has fronted a federal parliamentary inquiry. Chief Strategy Officer Jason Kwon's appearance before the Joint Select Committee on Artificial Intelligence, being held in Sydney, began with an apology.
4: During internal training and evaluation, our models accessed Australian government websites in ways they were not directed to. That should not have happened. We also should have handled our response better. We are sorry, and we know we have work to do to rebuild trust with the Australian people.
3: PM's Alison Shaw has been following the hearing. Alison, a pretty contrite Jason Kwon there. What did he say to the committee to try and assure them that OpenAI was, as he said, committed to doing that work to rebuild trust?
5: Well, Barbara, Jason Kwon is one of the company's US executives who's flown out to appear before this committee, and he's reiterated what the company said last month and apologised again for this hack that saw multiple Australian government websites accessed or potentially accessed in an unauthorised way by a rogue AI agent. And Jason Kwon has said additional monitoring has been put in place since the Medicare hack. He says training models are now being monitored in real time during tests, and that an alarm is triggered if they interact with the internet in a way that they're not supposed to.
3: One of the reasons it caused so much alarm here was because it had taken OpenAI several months to inform authorities. What did he have to say on that front?
5: Well, this was a big source of contention this afternoon. OpenAI's executive was really grilled over who knew what and when regarding the Medicare hack. And Senator David Pocock led some of that questioning. Here's a little bit of that exchange between Senator Pocock and Jason Kwon from OpenAI.
6: I mean, I assume someone in your government relations teams or someone in your company has mobile phone numbers of ministers and various people in government. How come there wasn't that contact? Why did you just send an email to some arbitrary department email?
7: So, again, I think that on retrospect, we should have done what you were suggesting. And so the reason why it happened the way that it did is I think people were thinking about this as a technical situation and they wanted to contact the technical counterparties, but it's not good enough.
5: Now, Jason Kwon says that OpenAI had learned its lesson, that it was better to inform impacted parties even if there was limited information available. And he acknowledged the process of notifying Australian authorities about the hack was unsatisfactory, that the delay in informing people was too long and that information should have been shared much sooner, but also agreed that the processes informing people internally in the company about the hack could have been a lot better. And he said he wanted to make sure something like this doesn't happen again.
3: And OpenAI is kind of the headline act because of this incident, but they're not the only ones fronting the committee, are they?
5: That's right. Tech company Anthropic also had a representative giving evidence at today's AI inquiry, although about half of that was in-camera evidence or closed to the public. But during the public session, Anthropic's head of safeguards, Dave Orr, also spoke about what would happen if his company had been involved in an accidental hacking event like the one that occurred with OpenAI and Medicare. And he says if that happened, the Australian government would be notified within days that they have a policy around this notification process to victims. And Mr. Orr also says that the company has not found any instances of its models breaching any Australian sites. This afternoon, representatives from Google and Microsoft have also appeared before the inquiry, and they've been discussing issues around security, data centres, and also copyright laws for creators.
3: Alison Shaw there. The Northern Quoll is small, cute, and quite hard to catch. That's partly because of the wild terrain the marsupial inhabits, and partly because predators have reduced the Northern Quoll's numbers so much that it's now endangered. Conservationists in North Queensland have now built a sanctuary to try to ensure the species' survival. Baz Ruddick reports.
8: In the dead of night, a team of ecologists are checking traps. They are looking for the Northern Quoll. Around 35 centimetres in length, it's furry, spotted and undeniably adorable. It does, however, have very sharp teeth.
9: We're chasing those females. They might have a slightly restricted home range at the moment while they've got bubs on board.
8: The Northern Quoll is the smallest of Australia's four quoll species. It's earned a reputation as one of the most ferocious. But finding the animal is no easy feat.
9: As you saw, northern quolls can inhabit some pretty gnarly country, so it can be a pretty challenging project to be out there scrambling around those rocky, bouldery hills. So, yeah, fending off green ants as we go.
8: That's Felicity Lotelier, a senior ecologist with the Australian Wildlife Conservancy. The organisation wants to relocate around 20 females with young to a 950-hectare fenced, predator-free safe haven.
9: Part of this reintroduction, we've identified four broad source populations.
8: The animal was once abundant and had an unbroken habitat range from southeast Queensland up to the top of the continent, across the Northern Territory and west to the Pilbara. John Konoski is the chief science officer with the AWC. He says cats, foxes, pigs and habitat loss have all played a role in the downfall of the species.
10: In Australia, we've caused so much damage to the environment in the last 100, 150 years. The loss of these small to medium-sized mammals is a thing that's happened right across the continent.
8: Even the invasive cane toad has played a role. The quoll has developed a taste for the poisonous amphibian. The haven is cat-free.
10: If this reintroduction is successful, it will be the only population of the northern quoll on the mainland where there's no feral cats. We know from looking at other populations that when you have feral cats in the landscape, the population density of this species is 10 times less.
8: The haven's fence keeps predators out, but the animals inside can escape. By design, it is an exclosure rather than an enclosure. The idea is that once a population has established within it, the quolls will move out freely and repopulate the surrounding areas. John Konoski again.
10: So we aim to get a thriving population going in the safe haven, and then the quolls will naturally disperse over the fence into the landscape. They've already started doing it a little bit early, and we're hoping that by 2050 they've repopulated the entire Cowan and Seaview ranges, which is the ranges between Townsville and Ingham.
8: For the conservationists behind the project, Restoring the quoll is about more than saving a single species.
9: It's not just because they're cute and fluffy, but they've got a really important role to play in the landscape. All these species have evolved together, there's a balance, and it's just about restoring that balance.
8: Over the next 3 years, the population inside the safe haven will be closely monitored, and more animals will be added.
9: For me, at the end of the day, when I have northern quolls popping down to the homestead and sniffing around our chook pen, that'll be a sign that this has been successful to me.
8: 3 years ago,

0: ABC News, good evening, I'm Michael Bausch. The Coalition's unveiled a sweeping immigration policy aimed at curbing Australia's population growth. Under the two-year plan, the annual intake will initially be capped at 100,000 entries. The overhaul would also remove about 650,000 temporary visa holders from the system over 4 years. Opposition leader Angus Taylor says a drastic reset is needed to fix a broken system.
1: What we are proposing today is the biggest cut to immigration in the history of this country. That is what is necessary right now, given the failures of the Labor government.
0: Queensland's Premier has repeated his demand for the federal government to scrap proposed cuts to disaster funding. The Commonwealth usually pays about 65% of the recovery bill, but wants to cap that at 50%. Both the state government and local councils have strongly opposed the funding overhaul, which was flagged in June. David Crisafulli says it'll be a body blow for regional communities trying to rebuild.
2: Councils, big and small, north and south, east and west, left and right, they are all on a unity ticket that this would be an absolute unmitigated disaster for communities during a disaster when they have to pick up the pieces.
0: Meantime, Queensland authorities are warning the state is in for a summer of severe weather on multiple fronts. Joshua McIntosh reports.
3: One or two cyclones with a Category 3 strength or above typically cross the Queensland coast each storm season. Laura Bokel from the Weather Bureau says after two Category 5 systems last year, this year could be severe again.
4: There is an increased chance of seeing a cyclone that is severe, with warmer sea surface temperatures forecast to develop over the coming months.
3: The Bureau is also predicting warm temperatures across large parts of the state, as well as below average rainfall till December. Queensland Fire Commissioner Steve Smith says that'll elevate the fire risk.
5: We expect those conditions to deteriorate, and we need people to understand that this season could be very significant.
3: People are being urged to prepare now.
0: The Prime Minister and opposition leader have led national condolences after the death of a soldier in a military vehicle crash. The accident happened late yesterday in the Northern Territory, as Rio Davis reports.
6: Five other soldiers involved in the fatal vehicle rollover at the Mount Bundy training area southeast of Darwin were flown to Darwin, where they remain in hospital. The loved ones of the 28-year-old soldier who died in the crash have asked for privacy. Prime Minister Anthony Albanese says the nation's thoughts are with the fallen soldier's family, while the opposition leader Angus Taylor says it's a tragic reminder Australia's warriors put their lives on the line every day. The Department of Defence is investigating the incident with assistance from NT Police.
0: A Gold Coast woman previously cleared of murdering two of her adult children has walked free from court after being sentenced for social security fraud. Talissa Saganto reports.
7: Marie Crabtree pleaded guilty in the Brisbane District Court to one count of fraud and two counts of obtaining financial advantage. The court heard she fraudulently received $12,000 in government payments for a child who was no longer in her care in 2017. She also received $140,000 from a New South Wales support service between 2010 and 2015 that she wasn't entitled to. She was convicted and not further punished for the fraud and was handed 1 month sentences for each Commonwealth offence, but with time served was free to leave court. Crabtree was previously charged over the alleged murders of her 18-year-old daughter and 26-year-old son. She was acquitted of one murder at trial earlier this year, and prosecutors dropped the remaining charge.
0: To sport now, Australian cricket all-rounder Cameron Green is in doubt for Friday's first test against South Africa in Durban. He's struggling to overcome an abdominal muscle injury suffered while playing in the recent ODI series. Rookie Cooper Connolly or recalled batsman Nick Maddison could fill the vacancy if Green is in fact ruled out. Queensland's weather, there's a severe thunderstorm warning this evening for damaging winds and large hail for parts of the Capricornia, Wide Bay Burnett, as well as the Darling Downs and Granite Belt. Showers and storms tomorrow for central districts and the southern inland. They'll be widespread at times between Gympie and Rockhampton. Mostly fine elsewhere, Brisbane 18 to 28, mainly fine in the southeast on Thursday and Friday, a possible shower for Saturday. ABC News.
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1: Tuesday night, I hope you've had a great day. For those of you who maybe took the school holes off, how do you feel back at work? Does it actually feel easier back at work than looking after the kids? I remember that feeling. I was like, God, she's back at school, even though I love my kid. I think we all did it once or twice at least, didn't we? I have got a ripper knockoff karaoke song coming up shortly. And as well, we're just going to check in with the Bureau of Meteorology just as we're embracing the warmer weather, some bright blue skies. The storm and flood season is approaching. So Phelim Hanafy, senior meteorologist from the Bureau, will be telling us what's happening over the next few days here and across Queensland. And I had the chance today to chat with a Canadian country music singer who's doing really well in his home country, and he's here for the Groundwater Music Festival. His name is Josh Stumpf, and he's got a really cute single called Johnny Walker Back to Me. And we're going to hear that, have a chat with him. He went to Australia Zoo and loved it. I think anyone who comes from overseas goes to Australia Zoo and just has the best time. Apparently the Irwins were there, so it was peak Australia Zoo. Once you see one of the Irwins dangling a child over a crocodile, isn't that what they do? They have a beautiful time. So we'll talk about that tonight as well. And, of course, the quiz, Smart Casual. We have a hangover question. We didn't get to give away a fridge magnet last night. So hoping to do that this evening as well. So if you didn't get the hangover question, that's okay. I'll give it to you before we hit 7 o'clock. So knock-off karaoke song, a song we play just to let you shake off the day, no matter what has happened, whether you're starting it, whether you're finishing it. Tonight, a bit of Glenn Frey and The Heat Is On.

0: That is a banger. Glenn Fry, the heat is on. We'll have another banger or clinger for you as well. After 7 o'clock, you're with Kelly Higgins Divine. When we come back, we'll check in on what the weather's going to do for the next few days with Phelim Hanafy from the Bureau.
1: What do you get when you put a bunch of comedians, criminologists and Australia's most compelling crimes on telly together? 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Turns out, funny people ask the best questions.
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0: And it's 18 to 7. Well, it's set to be a wet and dreary week for Queensland's southeast, with rain and isolated storms forecast. Severe thunderstorms have been developing to the east and northeast of Taroom today, with a warning issued for damaging winds and large hailstones. At the moment, there's a severe thunderstorm warning for parts of the Western Downs Council area. The Bureau warning that at 6 o'clock, a severe thunderstorm likely to produce damaging winds and large hailstones was detected to the northwest of Dalby. The thunderstorm is moving toward the northeast. It's forecast to affect Jandowie by 7 o'clock. And there's also a severe thunderstorm warning for parts of Capricornia, Wide Bay and Burnett and Darling Downs and Granite Belt districts. So just be careful if you're listening in those areas. It'll affect areas such as Biloela, Monto, Eidsvold and Mundubbera. That warning for Central Highlands and Coalfields has actually been cancelled. So the Bureau is warning the state will be hit by at least one severe cyclone this season as well, and an increased chance of heat waves. Phelim Hanafy is Senior Meteorologist at the Bureau. Good evening.
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0: Phelim, what are we looking at tomorrow?
4: Now, tomorrow for southeast Queensland, we're looking at, it's going to start off a nice bright day as well. Watch point again will be the chance of some shower and storm activity developing from about the late morning. And that's going to be a southeast change. It's going to cool things off as well. But as it comes in during that late morning on Wednesday, it could bring some very isolated shower and storm activity for a time as it does. So now, not severe. It looks like tomorrow the risk of severe storms will be reserved for areas well north of the area, up again around parts of the Wide Bay, Burnett and south and southern Capricornia. So severe storms unlikely in the southeast and around Brisbane tomorrow.
0: Okay, that's good to know, because we had some rippers this morning. I had the dog on my bed, one of the cats on my bed, because, you know, storms and, you know, save me, save me. So what about the rest of the week as we head into, you know, Thursday, Friday, Saturday?
4: Yeah, for the rest of the week now, this, we lose the storm risk after tomorrow. So Thursday and Friday, still the chance of some isolated showers around. But with those southeasterlies in, a little bit cooler. But the weather stabilises as well. So you still have some, the chance of storms well north of the area, up beyond the sunny coast. But the southeast, yeah, generally a bit of a calmer end to the week, shall we say, in comparison to what we saw during Tuesday as well. Over the weekend, though, a bit of a change again. Another weather system is going to start to roll in from the west. That's going to bring more shower and storm activity across the interior, and that's going to spread a lot more cloud into the southeast, even as we go to Saturday with the storm risk then coming in on Sunday. And that system could be a watch point, as it could bring the risk of some renewed severe storms to parts of the southeast on Sunday. Bit of uncertainty though exactly how much it would have, because the system may be weakening by that stage. But certainly it does herald a more unsettled and stormier weather pattern really to come as we go to later this week again, and particularly over the weekend.
0: Much rain in any of this, Phelim?
4: Not too much. It was like yesterday's activity, it was a bit of a hit or miss affair, and certainly tomorrow the showers will be a bit more isolated in nature. A couple of mil in the gauge if you're under one, but if not, you may escape with little or nothing around Brisbane. Over the weekend, though, with that next activity, probably a greater chance of catching those showers. Maybe some localised falls of 10 to 20 mil if you cop a storm later in the weekend as well. But looking ahead into the early days next week, it looks like we, after that system moves away, we could see yet another weather system roll across. Now, that could bring higher rainfall totals to parts of the interior and the southeast as we go to the early to mid part of next week. So certainly there is a good chance of some areas are most areas get at least some kind of rainfall in the coming 7 days with these weather systems rolling through.
0: I know this might be hard, very hard to predict, but any hail in that?
4: Certainly, it will depend on the condition. Now, tomorrow, the focus for the hail and the severe storms will be well north, so not expecting severe storm development around Brisbane tomorrow. Certainly over the weekend will be a watch point with the next weather system, as if we do see severe storm activity, then it could be the trifactor that could be in play, and that means, you know, the three hazards, both large hail, damaging winds and heavy rainfall. And then into the early days of next week as well, another risk. Hard to say, though, until you're closer to the period, as, you know, there's a lot of dynamics at play that determine whether it's mainly a hail risk or whether it's primarily a rain risk as well.
0: Phelim Hanafy, Senior Meteorologist at the Bureau of Meteorology. You're on 612 ABC Brisbane and ABC around Queensland. The annual severe weather outlook was handed down by the Bureau today, Phelim. What was in that? What are we looking at this season?
4: Yeah, indeed. The watch point is, as we head into particularly the rest of spring, will be the potential for above average temperatures as well. And that means heat wave conditions. That's a big watch point. And even the chance of unusually warm conditions. Also, the storm risk as well. We've already got a taste of that now. We are in October, but certainly the storms would increase heat, increase moisture as well as we go to particularly the second half of spring. That means more fuel to fuel storms as well. And also, we'll see the sea temps warm up as well. And that just adds extra fuel to fuel the storm severity as well. The rainfall below average initially for October, but when we look ahead to the months beyond that, that's once we go into November and December, it's actually allowed the model to show a wetter signal coming across Queensland in general. So quite a change, you know, from this drier condition we've seen, particularly over the last month during September. In fact, August as well was on the drier footing across much of the southeast, but certainly the model showing a transition to more above average or wetter pattern as we go to the latter part of this year and then into the summer months as well. So it's going to be a tale of two halves, I think, for this severe weather season.
0: Yeah. All right, we shall watch and see. Thank you so much for your time tonight, Phelim.
4: My pleasure as always.
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0: It's 11 to 7 and you're with Kelly Higgins-Devine. The Groundwater Country Music Festival on the Gold Coast is only a couple of weekends away and there's a swag of talented performers and bands who'll be there, including my next guest, Canadian-born Josh Stumpf, who's responsible for this banger, Johnny Walker Back to Me.

0: Josh won Emerging Artist of the Year at the 2024 Saskatchewan Country Music Awards. He's had a couple of top 10 country songs as well as being nominated for two Canadian Country Music Awards. It's Josh's first time at Groundwater, though. Hello.
1: How's it going?
0: Good to have you here. And I do believe your first time in Australia.
1: It is.
0: It's a long trip, isn't it?
1: It was very long.
0: How'd you get the invite to get here?
1: Well, we know some people that invited us to come down and play Groundwater. We kind of built our trip down here around that.
0: Oh, brilliant. So you're going sightseeing because you've got a couple of weeks before Groundwater.
1: Yeah, we went to the zoo, went to the Australia Zoo.
0: Oh, the other day. Fabulous. See the crocodiles get fed.
1: Yeah. Oh, the Irwins were there when we were there.
0: Oh, they're there.
1: Yeah.
0: Oh, that's rare and exciting. That's almost the best sighting you could have.
1: No kidding.
0: So what were they doing?
1: They were doing the croc show. They were like feeding them and like they were jumping up and biting stuff. It was cool.
0: Robert is just like his dad.
1: Yeah.
0: So much like his dad. He had a good time there. Did you get to see the koalas? They have snakes, people with snakes that wander around.
1: Oh, yeah. We saw the whole thing. We went like up and around the entire thing.
0: Oh, cool. Well, that's a good day. And I do believe you're heading to Sydney as well.
1: That's right. Tomorrow.
0: You'll have a great time there as well. It's beautiful because you'd have heard about the bridge, the Sydney Harbour Bridge and the Opera House.
1: Yeah.
0: All that kind of thing. Well, they're very close together, so you kind of get two in one and then hop on a ferry off the Bondi. It's actually pretty much, it's going to be a great trip. I hope you love Australia.
1: I'm already loving it, so I'm excited to see some more of it.
0: Oh, cool. Excellent. Now, of course, then you're going to be on the Goldie playing Groundwater. You've played a lot of festivals, of course, in Canada, your home country.
1: Uh-huh.
0: What do you love about them?
1: It's just a fun, like, even before I was playing them, I loved going there and just being a part of it and seeing everything. Like, it's just a fun environment to be in. Everything's, like, go, go, go all the time. And it's, you get to see so much music, so many artists. There's so much to do. And playing them especially, like, it's a different level of, like, energy that surges through your body. Like, I get the shakes just thinking about it.
0: Yeah, and being able to go and see everybody else too once your gig is done or before your gig, who's there, and go star spotting as well.
1: Exactly.
0: So Saskatchewan born, where is that in Canada for all the Australians who haven't really looked at a map in a while?
1: Like dead center.
0: Okay.
1: Yeah, dead center. It's just flat the entire way. We're in the prairies.
0: I must admit, when we think of Canada, I often just think of Rocky Mountains. Probably all we know. So it's pretty flat. And unlike a lot of country singers, you're actually a farm. You've been worked on a farm.
1: I have, very briefly, but I have.
0: Cool.
1: Yeah.
0: So do you come from a musical family?
1: I don't, actually.
0: They're all accountants and you're the weirdo. They're all like, what? You're a musician? Come on.
1: When I told my mom that I was not going to go to university and I wanted to be a musician instead, she was not happy. She did not like that.
0: Yep. How did you bring her around? Or did you bring her around?
1: She came around to it eventually. I think it's once things kind of started to happen and it was the successes of it started to realize, then she was like, okay, I'm okay with this.
0: Yeah. It's a lot of hard work though, isn't it? Like, it always feels like success comes easily. And then you read anybody's biography who's been, you know, who's now a star and it's like, yes, and nobody knew me for 10 years. I worked bars and I had to do all those things that they've got to do and just keep working and working and working until your name's out there. Is that how you're feeling?
1: Yes and no. Like, I feel like I especially have been very fortunate and very, very lucky with a lot of things that have happened in my music career. Like, how fast things did kind of start to take off when they did. I feel very lucky. And even, you know, the way I got my record deal felt very lucky. Like, don't get me wrong, there was a lot of hard work put into it before that. Like, we're just talking about farming. I was farming in Smeaton, which is about an hour from Prince Albert, where I'm from. Mm-hmm. And I would drive 2.5 hours after working 10 hours during that day to go play 3 songs in a bar in Saskatoon for, you know, 5 people in a bar, and then drive that 2.5 hours back and then go work 16 hours the next day.
0: Yeah.
1: Like stuff like that. Like, you put the hours in, or just countless hours in my mom's basement learning, like teaching myself how to play guitar and songwriting and that kind of stuff. Like,
0: when did the bug get you? About how old were you when you thought, I want to do this. I want to learn to play guitar. I want to be a singer.
1: I'd always kind of wanted to play guitar. Like, I'd always loved music. I love being around music. I love listening to music. But in my hometown, you know, every February they do this thing called the Winter Festival, and anybody can pretty much, you know, audition to go sing on a stage, They have a bunch of different like shows and showcases and stuff. And I remember going to watch my aunt who was on one of them. Mm-hmm. And I remember thinking to myself, like, I think I could do that. Like, I want to try that. So then the next year I did. And I think it was then that I got bit by the bug.
0: Yeah.
1: Yeah.
0: Okay. That makes sense. You get on the stage and it's like, oh, wow, this is awesome.
1: Well, it's like an adrenaline dump. Like, yeah. It's hard to explain. It's different than any other kind of –

0: energy or adrenaline that you could experience some other way. Like, it's just different.
1: What about songwriting? Because that's, you know, singing is a skill, playing an instrument's a skill, and songwriting is just as much a skill.
0: Songwriting, I started songwriting. I was in a very dark place mentally and, like, emotionally, and I didn't really want to talk to anybody about it. So I just started writing songs in my mom's basement, and that's kind of where that came out of, because it was a place to put all of those things. Mm. So, like, I could tell people without actually having to tell anybody what was going on. And it was like a kind of like a therapy for me.
1: Yeah. Did any of those songs sort of make the light of day on a stage, or were they just for you?
0: Yeah, actually, there was one. The first song I ever recorded and released was called Drink Me a Lullaby, and that is eventually the song that led to, you know, me getting discovered by the record label that I'm signed to now.
1: Yeah. Well, the song that I've played a little bit of before, Johnny Walker Back to Me, it's a very clever play. Well done to you. How is that one going? And, you know, what other songs have you had that have had a bit of success for you?
0: Well, this one's doing great right now. Like, I'm super happy with the way it's performing back home and here, is doing really great. I had before that, you know, my first single after I signed my record deal was called Highway Money, which did pretty good down here, and it was a top 10 back home. Same with my follow-up single, which was called Nobody Roads. Mm-hmm. Was a top 10 back home. I don't know if it did anything here. I can't remember, but
1: that's okay.
0: I know Johnny Walker now is the current single at radio, and I'm super amped with how people are receiving it.
1: So, Groundwater Country Music Festival. Do you know any Australian country music other than Keith Urban? Everyone seems to know Keith, and that's about it.
0: Yeah, we were looking at a bunch in the hotel room this morning, going through, you know, everybody that's performing to kind of get a better idea of who's all going to be there, and kind of, you know, introducing me to some names that I have heard before and some names that I haven't heard before. I know we were just at the Canadian Country Music Awards in Canada, and I met Tyla Rodriguez was there. She's great.
1: Yeah.
0: There's lots that I've discovered for the first time that I love.
1: So what can we expect from you on stage when you get to Groundwater?
0: It's high energy. It's upbeat. I like to keep it that way. And it's just a fun time.
1: I think that's what you want when you go to Country Music Festival.
0: Yeah.
1: You want a good time. Well, Josh Stumpf is on at the Groundwater Country Music Festival on the Gold Coast, Friday, October 16th to Sunday the 18th. He'll be at the Currawa Big Top from 3 p.m. on Friday, Surf Parade Stage from 10:30 a.m. on Saturday, and the Broadbeach Mall Stage on Sunday at 4:15. Well, have a great time at the festival, but also have a great time in Australia, and we hope to see you back.
0: Oh, thank you so much.

Josh Stumpf will be at the Groundwater Country Music Festival. We'll have Smart Casual after the news. Our holdover question about which of the songs on Elton John's Goodbye Yellow Brick Road did lyricist Bernie Taupin say it was supposed to be futuristic? They were supposed to be prototypical female rock and roll band out of science fiction automatons. 1300 222 612 if you know.

0: ABC News. Good evening, I'm Michael Bausch. The Coalition has unveiled its migration policy, promising the biggest ever cut to Australia's annual intake. Here's political reporter Lexi Junowick.
1: If elected, the Coalition would reduce net overseas migration to 100,000 for 2 years before levelling it to 160,000 in the fourth year. The amount of temporary visa holders would be reduced by around 650,000 over 4 years. Opposition leader Angus Taylor says the nation needs breathing space.
2: And what we are proposing today is the biggest cut to immigration in the history of this country.
1: Mr. Taylor says the Coalition has been working with the Parliamentary Budget Office on its plan and is confident the measures proposed are budget neutral.
0: A parliamentary inquiry into AI drew both local media and international giants to the table today, but all eyes were on OpenAI and its executive Jason Kwon after last month's revelations of a Medicare hack. National AI reporter Cam Wilson has details.
3: OpenAI's chief strategy officer fronted the hearing to answer questions about how AI agents bypass security controls to hack into Medicare Statistics Reporting Service portal. Jason Kwon repeatedly apologised and vowed to be more transparent about breaches in the future.
4: Even if we don't fully understand the situation, we are just going to notify and start working through the situation collaboratively with the impacted party.
3: Polls show Australians trust artificial intelligence far less than other countries. But in an exclusive interview with the ABC, Mr. Kwon struggled to find an answer as to why that is.
4: So I can't explain the current sentiment.
3: OpenAI has vowed to improve safety and has now implemented an alert system for when models use the internet in ways they shouldn't.
0: There are fresh demands for the federal government to abandon plans to cut its share of disaster relief funding to the states. Queensland is leading the charges, Claudia Williams reports.
5: In June, the Commonwealth announced plans to equally split funding with states for disaster recovery. Premier David Crisafulli has again expressed his concern, along with the local government association. CEO Alison Smith says Queensland can't afford to have less funding when it needs it most.
6: Currently, the Canberra contribution is up to 75% of disaster recovery funding. Under what's proposed, Canberra is planning to drop that down to just 50%.
5: Labor leader Stephen Miles says he's urged his federal colleagues to ensure Queensland gets its fair share. A federal government spokesperson says the revamp will help streamline the system, but there won't be any changes this season while consultation continues.
0: Police have launched a homicide investigation at Logan, south of Brisbane. The body of a man in his 60s was found this morning at a unit complex in Woodridge during a welfare check. A crime scene has been declared. Detective Inspector Ian Galpin says it's unclear at this stage how he died.
7: Detectives and specialist investigators are now making inquiries at that location. At this point in time, the investigation is in its very early stages. And we are keeping an open mind. We are also speaking with a number of people who may be able to assist with our investigation.
0: A tradie has told the Queensland CFMEU inquiry he was ambushed and assaulted outside his home after crossing a union picket line. Will Murray has details.
8: Fo R. Lam was confronted by CFMEU members trying to block access to the Dutton Park Cross River Rail site in May 2024. Desperate to work that day, he managed to barge his way through the men who had linked arms to prevent entry. Mr. R. Lam told the inquiry he had a number of hostile interactions with the CFMEU afterwards and in August was assaulted while getting into his car to go to work. He said he was punched a number of times and hit with a metal bar, but managed to fight off the offenders. He said he was sure it was because he stood up to the union.
9: That's definitely those guys.
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0: To finance, on the markets, the ASX 200 gained 49 points today to close at 8,736. The Australian dollar's been trading around 69.7 US cents. The weather, showers and storms tomorrow for central regions as well as the southern inland. They'll be widespread at times between Gympie and Rockhampton. Mostly fine conditions elsewhere. Brisbane 18 to 28, the Sunshine Coast 16 to 27, the Gold Coast 15 to 26, Ipswich 14 to 29. Mainly fine in the southeast on Thursday and Friday. A possible shower for Saturday on Moreton Bay, seas around 1 metre. 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
1: Tuesday night and time for the quiz, Smart Casual. We had a holdover question, if you remember, from last night. We were talking about Elton John and his album Goodbye Yellow Brick Road, which had been released on this day yesterday. And the question that stumped us, but I think we're on to it now, about which of the songs on the Goodbye Yellow Brick Road album did lyricist Bernie Taupin say it's supposed to be futuristic? They were supposed to be a prototypical female rock and roll band out of science fiction. Automatons. Which song was it? There were some clues last night that were given. Dun, dun, dun, dun, dun, bum, bum. That was about as much as I gave away last night. If you think you know, give us a call, 1300 222 612. First person through gets a limited edition Smart Casual fridge magnet. So have a bit of a crack at the quiz tonight. Otherwise, we'll be asking about the TV series CSI. There's a question about Laverne and Shirley in there. Happy Days. All sorts of things. So, 1300 222 612. Which song from the album Goodbye Yellow Brick Road was supposed to be about a prototypical female rock and roll band? That's a clue. There we go. Probably not a great one, but a clue nonetheless. 1300 222 612. Now, 26 degrees at Charters Towers. We've got 23 in Cairns and 22 for Cooktown. Townsville, 23. Mackay, 22. Gladstone, 21. Rockhampton's on 23. 28 degrees for Emerald, 32 at Longreach and 32 at Mount Isa. Birdsville on 29, Charleville 27 and Roma sitting on 23. Toowoomba's on 22 degrees, so is Bundaberg and the Gold Coast. Sunshine Coast on 20 and Brisbane on 23.
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1: Okay, and we've got a bit of a severe weather warning for parts of the Western Downs and South Burnett Council areas. The Bureau just saying that there's a severe storm likely to produce some damaging winds and large hailstones. The thunderstorm's moving towards the northeast and it's forecast to affect Jandowie about now, and the range is north of Jandowie by 7:30. So it's just one sort of ugly cell. There's a bit of rain about, especially in the inland areas at the moment. Just having a bit of a look at the radar. So, yeah, you can see some. You can see that cell that's just passed through Jandowie by the looks. There's another bit of rain headed towards Taroom. Otherwise, some just showers here and there through inland areas. So hopefully nothing much in that, but we'll keep an eye on it for you through the night. So just be aware, maybe just keep an eye on the radar yourselves if you can.
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1: Okay, last night's Banger or Clanger was a banger by The Cure, Just Like Heaven. Lost and lonely, you, strangers, angels, dancing in the deepest ocean. All right, tonight's song on the chopping block. This song is 48 years old, and it's about a man who falls in love with a prostitute, a song used to excellent effect in the movie Moulin Rouge. It's in Rolling Stone's 500 Greatest Songs of All Time. And it was the first song the band performed live at the 2007 Grammy Awards. And in 2008, this song was inducted into the Grammy Hall of Fame. Now, it only got to number 34 on the Australian singles charts, but is Roxanne by the Police a banger or a clanger?
4: Roxanne!

0: made. What are you going to do with that one tonight, Queensland? You're going to banger it. You're going to clanger it. 0467 922 612 is the text line number. Vote now. B for banger, C for clanger. B for banger means we keep it, we love it, we hug it, we kiss it, we call it George. C for clanger means that I drop a bomb on it and we never play that song again in full on the evening's show. So over to you. Banger or clanger? The Police and Roxanne.
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0: We have 20 questions and loads of fun for the quiz tonight, starting off with a holdover question from last night that people knew the answer, but no one rang in. You all texted me. I love it when I get your text, don't get me wrong, but I can't give it to you on the text line. You've got to ring in. 1300 222 612, just like Oman from Dalveen. Hello.
2: Hey, how you going?
0: Very well. Now, Oman, I do believe you are a first-time caller.
2: That is correct.
0: All right. Well, you need the fanfare of friendship. Are you ready?
2: I'm ready.
0: Here we go. Welcome to the Smart Casual Tribe, Oman.
2: Thank you. Thank you very much.
0: You're welcome, and I hope that you hear that noise every time you enter a room from now on. Okay, so the holdover question from – were you listening last night or are you just catching up?
2: I wasn't. Just catching up.
0: All right. So we were talking about Goodbye Yellow Brick Road, which was released on this day – well, yesterday, a thousand years ago, a mid-last century, I like to say. And lyricist Bernie Taupin – said this particular song was supposed to be futuristic. They were supposed to be a prototypical female rock and roll band out of science fiction. Which song is he talking about?
2: I'd say it would be Benny and the Jets.
0: Correct. I did not know that. Did you actually know that or just have a good crack at it?
2: I didn't know that it was supposed to be futuristic, but I know the song.
0: Yeah, it's a great song. I never really listened to the lyrics, so when I read that, I thought, I need to go back and have a good listen to Benny and the Jets. All right, Oman, so well done you, because you have a Smart Casual fridge magnet coming your way, no matter what happens now with all the other questions. So we'll head to question two. It was on this day in the year 2000 that the TV series CSI, Crime Scene Investigation, debuted on CBS. Who sings the theme song?
2: Oh, you got me there.
0: Do you want me to play the theme song for you?
2: Yeah, that might help.
0: Here's a little bit. Are they ringing any bells?
2: Is it The Who?
0: It is indeed The Who. Well done. Who Are You by The Who? All right. Question two. We're still on CSI. CSI, of course, was a huge success and has spun off into several franchises. Which of these cities has not been the setting for a CSI franchise? So has not been. A, Chicago, B, Miami, or C, Las Vegas?
2: I'll go Las Vegas.
0: Las Vegas. Oh, there is a CSI Las Vegas, but that's okay. You've got a fridge magnet and

0: You can call us up anytime you like now.
1: That's fantastic. Thank you very much.
0: Thanks, Aman. I'm going to put you back to the lovely Lauren, and she'll make sure that we get your address. Let's go to Graham at Wacol. Hi, Graham.
2: G'day, Kelly. How are you going?
0: I'm going very well. How is Cairns? Have you been wet today? So many places have been.
2: No, I'm in Wacol, not Cairns.
0: Oh, okay, you're in Wacol. I don't know why I said Cairns. Oh, Max is in Cairns, that's why. Max is next cab off the rank. So sorry about that, Max. So Wacol was wet because everywhere in Brisbane was wet today.
2: Yeah, it was. I ended up going to the gym this morning, then I come out of the gym and it was pouring down. I'm like, God damn it.
0: Belting down, yeah.
2: Yeah.
0: Well, I was sleeping soundly, then there was a crack of thunder, and all of a sudden I had three cats and a dog on my bed all looking at me expectantly like, what's that? It's just a storm, you idiots. That happens every year. Anyhow, got lots of cuddles. That's all you could ask for. All right, CSI was a huge success this series. Has
2: yes,
0: several
2: it was.
0: Franchises. Did you love it in the day, CSI?
2: I loved CSI, and in fact, I still watch it.
0: Oh, yeah, it's a good show. So you yes. would know this then. Which of these cities has not been the setting for a CSI franchise? Got left Chicago and Miami.
2: Chicago.
0: Chicago is correct. Because we definitely had a CSI Miami. Well
2: yep.
0: done. We've had CSI Crime Scene Investigation, which was Las Vegas. CSI Miami, CSI New York, CSI Cyber, which was based out of Washington, and CSI Vegas, which would seem to be just CSI.
2: I'm led to believe, correct me if I'm wrong, I'm also led to believe there's a CSI Sydney.
0: There is a CSI Sydney. Yes. I've watched maybe three or four. It seemed good. I don't know why I haven't kept up with it, but have you watched any of it?
2: Yes, I have. Oh, I actually like one of the actors in it that used to be in Home and Away.
0: Oh, who's that?
2: Oh, I can't think of his name. He's the blondie-haired fella.
0: Okay. I'll see if Lauren can find out who it is, my producer. She's on it. She's typing away furiously. Okay, Graham, question four. Speaking of spin-offs, Laverne and Shirley and Mork and Mindy were both spin-offs of which very successful 70s sitcom?
2: Ooh.
0: Were you alive in the 70s, Graham?
2: No, I'm an 84 baby.
0: Okay. So this might be a bit tough because all us 60s and 70s babies are like, yeah, we know this. Laverne and Shirley and Mork and Mindy were both spin-offs of which very successful 70s sitcom? Any idea?
2: Yeah, I'm sort of thinking of one.
0: Go on, have a crack.
2: Okay, you've already said Laverne and Shirley and Mork and Mindy, so it's not that.
0: No, because they were spin-offs of which show?
2: The only one I can think of is, but I think that was later. No, I'm not going to go with that. No, I think that's later.
0: Okay. You've got to give me an answer, Graham.
2: Okay, Golden Girls.
0: I love Golden Girls. But that's not it. But that's okay. Well done on the CSI questions.
2: Thank you.
0: Thank you, Graham, at Wacol tonight. Max is in Cairns. Hello, Max.
3: Hello, Kelly.
0: Okay, now, Max, this is way before your time. Have you got Mum there with you?
3: Yes.
0: Okay, it might be before your time too, Mum, but we'll see how we go. All right, Laverne and Shirley and Mork and Mindy were both spin-offs of which very successful 70s sitcom? Mm.
3: Robin Williams in it, didn't it?
0: Well, no. I mean, Mork and Mindy definitely had Robin Williams. He was one of the stars along with Pam Dorber. But he made his first appearance as an alien visiting Earth in this other TV series, and then they made him his own series because everybody loved him and wanted more of Mork. But this series had nothing to do with aliens. It was kind of jumping the shark, literally, in one episode.

0: episode. By the time we got to aliens visiting this particular family, the Cunningham family.
1: Oh, God.
0: This
1: is before me. So I'm trying to think of all the days I watched TV One as a child on, like, Foster.
0: Oh, I'm sorry, guys. I didn't think this would be this much trouble. Thank you, though, Max. You know I love having a chat with you.
2: Yeah, thank you.
0: There we go. Oh, no. Way before Max's time and even Mum's time, Andrew and Rascal, hello.
3: Good evening. No Rascal tonight.
0: Oh, just you?
3: Yeah, just me. I had to drive to the airport to pick a friend up.
0: Oh, hello, friend.
3: No, I've dropped her off. I'm now getting my lamb korma for tea.
0: Oh, nice. Oh, now we all want lamb korma for tea.
3: Yeah.
0: Good on you.
3: As well.
0: Oh. Garlic and cheese?
3: No, just garlic. I was listening to your clues and I'm going, why don't you just give it to them? What with Fonzie, Potsy, Ralph?
0: I actually don't think that would have helped.
3: Don't they know who it is?
0: No, they don't. Tell us.
3: It's Sunday, Monday, happy days.
0: Indeed. Now, Andrew, you would concur, by the time Mork from Ork, an alien, was visiting the Cunningham family, we'd run out of plot points.
3: Oh, well, yeah, Fonzie had jumped the shark at that stage.
0: Yes, literally jumped the shark. For those who don't know, the phrase jump the shark, which means when something has peaked and is now on its way down, came from an episode of Happy Days where Fonzie, in shorts, but still with his leather jacket on, water skied over a shark that was in an enclosure. Yeah. And that, my friends, is jumping the shark.
3: Yes.
0: Yep, so Happy Days. Laverne and Shirley, they were in it as special guests.
3: Yes. Richie's date on one stage.
0: Yes.
3: With Laverne.
0: Yeah, I think Laverne was Richie's date. Yeah. They were blind dates for Fonzie and Richie. Okay, so in total there were 5 live-action and 2 cartoon spin-offs of Happy Days because they had, I only know of Chachi and, Chachi Loves Joni. I don't know what the other two were. Let's not think too hard.
3: Well, the animation was just a straight Happy Days continuation. But I don't know what the other one is. No. I'll look that up.
0: Indeed. Now, we were talking about actors both in Neighbours and CSI Miami, Alan Dale and Holly Valance, but I think we're up to CSI Sydney. Lauren?
3: Yeah.
0: Okay, so Happy Days. Let's have another question about Happy Days. Was set in the city of Milwaukee. Milwaukee is located on the western shore of which of the Great Lakes?
3: Lake Michigan.
0: Lake Michigan is correct.
3: Yep.
0: The only one located entirely in the United States.
3: Yeah.
0: There's also Lake Huron, Lake Ontario, not Lake America. It's not going to happen, Donald Trump. Give it up. Then you've got Lake Erie and Lake Superior, the largest by surface area and volume. All right. Question 6, Andrew, at Bald Hills going beautifully tonight. The great Richie Benno was born on this day in 1930. He captained the Australian cricket team from 1958 to 1963. What state did he play for?
3: I'm going to have a guess at Victoria.
0: At Victoria?
3: Mm-hmm.
0: Not Victoria, Andrew. But thank you.
3: I don't know much cricket. I'm following the women's heat this year. I've got my little tag. I can go to all the matches.
0: Oh, good on you.
3: I got really annoyed when you'd be watching and they'd be, there's a women's cricket at Allan Border. Where were the ads? And this year we're getting swamped, which is great.
0: Excellent. I'm glad you're going to go out and support the women. They do a great job.
3: They do.
0: Thanks, Andrew. Enjoy that lamb korma.
3: All right. Bye.
0: Andrew at Bald Hills. No Rascal tonight. Katie's at Seven Hills and is probably thinking, oh, God, I don't want this question. Hi, Katie.
4: Hello, Kelly. How are you?
0: Good. All right. Cricket. Do you

0: Do you have good cricket knowledge?
1: Yes, I think I've got the answer, Kelly.
0: All right.
1: My dad used to watch and loved Richie Benno.
0: What state did Richie play for?
1: New South Wales.
0: Yes, he did. Captain New South Wales 32 times. He was born in Penrith, went to high school in Parramatta. Goodness gracious. They're kind of tough suburbs, I'm surprised,
1: yes,
0: Richie.
1: Absolutely.
0: I don't know what to say.
1: He was a first-class cricketer.
0: Yeah, absolutely. Okay, now what was Richie's trademark attire when he was in the commentary box? What was he always wearing?
1: The tie and his beige coat.
0: I'm going to give that to you. Wearing a cream white eggshell jacket.
1: Yeah.
0: I'm going to play that 12th man grab because it's hilarious. Yeah. With Richie describing his jacket colours.
1: His jacket, yes.
2: Now, what jacket do you want to wear? The cream, the bone, the off-white, the white, the ivy or the beige?
3: Yep. Sounds great, love. Thanks.
0: Any one of those.
1: Good day.
0: It was awesome, yep. And, of course, he came from Channel 9 owner Kerry Packer, who suggested the look to help Benno stand out from the rest of the commentary team.
1: Yes, and I love that they're still in, you know, some of the test matches that you still see the Richie Bennos in the crowd.
0: Oh, they're great, aren't they?
1: Yes.
0: You have a whole block of Richie Bennos.
1: Mm. I love it.
0: Now, it's good, Katie, that you like a bit of cricket because, funnily enough, cricketer Tony Gregg was also born on this day in 1946. Which team did he captain from 1975 to 1977?
1: What are the years again? 1975 to 1977.
0: Tony Gregg, remember Tony used to go out with the key?
1: Very tall man, yes.
0: Did the pitch test?
1: I'm born in the 80s, so I'm just trying to think. Because he was the English team?
0: English team is correct. Now, Tony Gregg was born in South Africa, but he qualified to play for the England cricket team because he had a Scottish father.
1: Yes, yes.
0: Yeah, there we go.
1: And his accent was always quite distinctive.
0: Mm. We're going to go and put a key in the putch. Well, that was in New Zealand. That was a very bad South African accent and English accent. Don't mess that up totally. I'll stop doing accents now.
1: Don't give up your day job.
0: That's right. Well, my night job was the case. This is Smart Casual, which is my night job on 612 ABC Brisbane and ABC across Queensland. The lovely Katie at Seven Hills playing the quiz tonight. And we are up to question 9. American actress Elizabeth Shue was born on this day in 1963, and she had quite the career in the 80s and 90s. She was in Karate Kid, Back to the Future, Part 2 and 3. Which 1988 film starring Tom Cruise and Brian Brown was she in?
1: Cocktail.
0: Cocktail is correct. Indeed. I've never seen that
1: movie. Oh, it's a great movie. You've got to watch it. Brian Brown is amazing. And, of course, Tom Cruise is pretty good to look at too.
0: Yeah. Young Tom.
1: Yes, it was a good movie. It's a great 80s film. The 80s was a great era for that.
0: Was too, wasn't it? And for soundtracks. Because the soundtrack to Cocktail was very popular. Question 10, it went to number one here in Australia and it featured which song by the Beach Boys?
1: Kokomo.
0: Kokomo is correct. Although I do have a note here that says Brian Wilson was not involved in the song Kokomo, so is it really a Beach Boys song?
1: I can't say that. No, but that was in his period where he wasn't doing. Yes, he wasn't with the Beach Boys at that time.
0: That's it. It was probably one of their biggest hits.
1: Well, yes, but that was also with the man that played Jesse in Full House. He played the drums for it.
0: Oh, did he?
1: Yes.
0: I didn't know that.
1: John Stamos. Yes.
0: I didn't know John Stamos played drums.
1: Oh, he's brilliant,
0: I need you to write the questions for this, Katie. I'm going to hand over a day to you and just go wild.
1: I'm

0: Queensland.
1: Seven Hills in Queensland. Yes, it's named after the Seven Hills of Rome.
0: Rome, yes. And I was, so I grew up in Trajan Avenue, which is a takeoff of the Trojan horse.
1: Oh, because I know some of the area is named, some of the hills are actually named after the hills.
0: Named after the hills in Rome, yes.
1: Yeah.
0: Capitoline, Aquinas, Quirinal. Yeah, there's a lot of Roman history here.
1: Yeah. So whoever named that part of Brisbane had a thing for the Seven Hills of Rome.
0: Very much
1: so. All right, now the banger or clanger, get your vote in tonight, 0467 922 612, B for banger, C for clanger. And Katie from Seven Hills, still with us on question 11. The lyrics of Kokomo describe two lovers taking a trip to a fictional place called Kokomo. Kokomo is not an actual beach.
0: No.
1: Besides, there is Kokomo, Indiana, and Kokomo, Mississippi. The only real word places that use the word Kokomo were inspired by the song. Can you name one actual place that is named in the lyrics of Kokomo?
0: Bermuda?
1: Yes.
0: Largo, Montego, yes.
1: Yeah, all of them. Here we go.

0: Okay, now I think we get a list off of the song, of the places.
1: Yes.
0: Oh, no, it's going to take too long. Anyhow, yep, Aruba, Jamaica, Bermuda, Bahama.
1: I want to take it to Bermuda, Bahama.
0: Come on, pretty mama. Key Largo, Montego.
1: Yes.
0: Baby, why don't we go?
1: Why don't we go down to Kokomo?
0: Yeah.
1: Get there first, then we'll take it slow.
0: That's
1: yes, it's a good one.
0: It is. There's also Martinique, Montserrat, Port-au-Prince and Moustique that are mentioned. Well done. Question 12, we're off Kokomo now. French aviator and fighter pilot Roland Garros performed many early aviation feats, such as the first ever airplane crossing of the Mediterranean Sea in 1913. And such was the esteem in which he was held that a sporting centre in 1928 was named after him, Stade Roland Garros, dedicated to him in Paris. What sport is played there?
1: Oh, this is a tough one.
0: Ooh, what sport is played at Roland Garros Stadium? They do it every year.
1: Tennis?
0: Tennis is correct. Yep, the French Open is often just referred to as Roland Garros.
1: Yes.
0: Question 13, still on Roland Garros, Katie. What court surface is the French Open played on?
1: I'm not a tennis player. I love watching tennis, but
0: There are pretty much three options.
1: Yes. Is it clay?
0: It is clay. I was about to say it's either onto car, grass,
1: or red clay.
0: Or clay, yep.
1: Yep.
0: The slipping and the sliding of red clay. I think most of us learned. I learned to play on clay. You just slip around. It was insane.
1: Yeah, I wasn't a very sporty person, apart from running at times. But no, I was more in the music department when the tennis players were playing.
0: You're off singing in French.
1: Yes, that's right, in French, in Kokomo.
0: Well, you do have a lovely voice. I did notice that.
1: Thank you. That's funny.
0: Now, no, it's not. It's true. Now, Katie,
1: thank you very much.
0: You have answered so many questions correctly that I think if you get one more right, I'm going to give you a fridge magnet.
1: Oh, that's very kind.
0: Is it?
1: Well, I went on the quiz, I think it was Friday night as well, and I was the first caller and answered a couple of questions, and I went in the Sydney one, Sydney ABC one, and I got received a book, so I'm excited. Ooh. I get a book as well.
0: Well, you got prizes coming from all over the country.
1: Yeah, I love it.
0: Cool. Okay, Katie, here we go. Now, you don't have to finish off

0: this, I'm just thinking, well, if you get this right, you've done enough.
1: Fine if I get it right.
0: Who holds the women's record for the most French Open titles? Would you like three options?
1: Yes, please.
0: A, Iga Swiatek. B, Steffi Graf. C, Chris Evert. Swiatek, Graf or Evert? Which one holds the women's record for the most French Open titles? This is tough.
1: Yeah, it is. And I'm not the women's. The only are two of those names is the Chris Evert and the Steffi Graf.
0: Yep.
1: I'm going to say Chris Evert.
0: Chris Evert is correct.
1: Oh.
0: Well done. You did very well there. Chris Evert holds the record with 7. Iga Swiatek won 4 times. Steffi Graf won 6.
1: Oh, wow.
0: Yeah, with the men's, Nadal, of course, is the king of clay.
1: Yes.
0: 14 times he's won the French Open. Bjorn Borg was the next closest bloke on 6.
1: Yep, the great red hair.
0: Yeah, indeed. Remember Bjorn Borg? You're probably too young for Bjorn Borg. Oh, he was magnificent.
1: No.
0: No, do you remember him?
1: I was born in the 80s, so I do remember Bjorn.
0: Okay. I was born in the... my daughter likes to tell me I was born mid-last century. It's like,
1: oh, that's funny.
0: Yeah, it's funny, but it hurts.
1: Like, thank you.
0: You were born late last century. I'm like mid-last century. Good on you.
1: That's all right. That's all right. You're just wiser. That's okay.
0: That's right. And I'm still here.
1: That's right.
0: Question 15. We're still on tennis. So you're doing very well for someone who doesn't really like sport.
1: I don't know tennis very well at all.
0: But you have scored yourself a fridge magnet, so well done on that.
1: Thank you.
0: Steffi Graf won 107 singles titles in her career, second only to Evert and Martina Navratilova. But who is Steffi married to?
1: I was going to say, still married to or not?
0: Yes, still married. Like, yeah, no, they're still married.
1: Okay.
0: She pretty much quit, I think, once they got married.
1: Yeah, because I was thinking he was married. I'm pretty sure who I think it is, because he was going out with Brooke Shields. I think it's Andre Agassi.
0: It is Andre Agassi. Oh, look, you've even got the Brooke Shields trivia in there. I love that.
1: Yes. No, well, I'm a hairdresser, so I have to know Andre Agassi with his mullet.
0: Oh, he had beautiful hair back in the day. He's beautiful bald too.
1: Very much so.
0: Now, the pair has been married since 2001. They've got 2 children. She prefers to be called Stephanie now.
1: Okay.
0: And apparently, oh, God, can you imagine this? Can you imagine rocking up to a game of pickleball, which apparently they've both picked it up?
1: Yes.
0: And they play as doubles partners or single matches. If I walked into a pickleball
1: hilarious.
0: Competition and Agassi and Graf were across the court, I'd just go, nope, I don't need that
1: put
0: sort
1: the
0: of...
1: pickleball bat down.
0: That's it. I don't need to know the answer to that question. I'm going to lose and I'm out.
1: Yep. Can I just take the pickleball? See ya.
0: Can I get a signature and a selfie?
1: Can I get a signature? That's right.
0: They'd probably make you play the game.
1: Yes.
0: If you want a selfie, you've got to play the game. I was like, no. That would be daunting, wouldn't it? Who do they play against?
1: Yeah, no, I don't have enough confidence. I don't think I could actually get the ball over the net.
0: You know what? I would like to see a mature tennis champions pickleball tournament, though. I'd watch that.
1: That's brilliant.
0: It'd be fun. All right, question 16. You are ripping through these, Katie. Rod on the sunny coast is behind you. Hey, Rod. You there, Rod?
2: Oh, hello.
0: Katie's doing an awesome job, isn't she?
2: Oh, I'm in the kitchen. Hang on, I'm coming.
0: No. Don't run, Rod. Rod's in the kitchen. He was making a cuppa because you're doing such a good job.
2: I'm nearly there.
0: Okay, Rod, I made you run for nothing. I was just going to see how you were going. You making a cuppa?
2: I wish.
0: What were you doing? Were you doing dishes?
2: Having a faded dinner, mate.
0: Oh, okay, good. What are you having?
2: I made a bit of...

0: just chicken stir fry.
1: Oh, nice. Oh, I'm hearing some lovely dinners tonight. There's lamb korma lamb, whatever you call it. Now some chicken stir fry. All right, yep. Rod, Katie's doing very well, so keep eating.
0: Thank you, darling. How have you been going, mate?
1: Oh, you know, I'm still on a high from the grand final a week and a half ago, so I'm good.
0: You can't tell.
1: My life is fine. Nothing to complain about.
0: You're a bloody legend, you are.
1: Thank you.
0: Much fun.
1: Look, I hope so. You know, it's a quiz. No one's losing a sheep farm. We're good.
0: You go back years. Like me.
1: All right, Rod, you enjoy your chicken stir fry until Katie, if she does, falls at a hurdle here. All right, question 17. Katie. Oh, wait a minute. Brand says, Kel, I once saw Brian Wilson actually doing Kokomo with the rest of the original Beach Boys when he rejoined their tours after the song was already written. Oh, okay. So he has sung it. That's good to know. And Kelly at Whammyran wants you and I to do a duo. Katie?
2: Oh, really?
1: Yeah, I'm up
2: okay,
1: for that.
2: Okay, go ahead.
1: That'd be fun.
2: That's good. After our pickleball tournament.
1: That's right. Against Steffi Graf and Andre Agassi.
2: Yes. And John Stamos, yes.
1: Oh, no, I wouldn't mind that. Stamos is still looking good. Question 16. On this day in 2010, Instagram was founded, sucking the time from millions of people around the world.
2: Yes. Oh, God.
1: Yep. And creating the influencer. Instagram's own account, at Instagram, has the most followers. It's got around 686 million followers.
2: Mm.
1: Who has the next highest number? Is it Ariana Grande, The Rock, or Cristiano Ronaldo?
2: All three of them are pretty good.
1: Yeah, they're all very well known.
2: Hang on. After
1: Ariana, The Rock, or Cristiano. What you got telling you? While you're having a thinker, Julie says, Kelly, I had spaghetti, tin meat sauce, Kraft singles.
2: Oh, yum.
1: Yeah, I'm thinking if that was in a jaffle, I'd go for that, Julie.
2: I'm going to have to go the football Ronaldo.
1: Cristiano Ronaldo is correct. He has 679 million followers. Yeah. Ariana has 362 and The Rock has 381 million.
2: Wow.
1: Can't imagine the pressure of that.
2: No, that's too much.
1: Yes, that's right. They can go play pickleball with Steffi Graf and Andre Agassi.
2: They don't even have to leave their lounge room.
1: That's right. All right. And John Boy had a banana sandwich. Oh, is there anything better than a fresh bread? A soft banana with a little bit of sugar on it.
2: Little bit, and it has to be brown sugar?
1: Yeah, right. Mm.
2: Yep, yum.
1: My grandfather used to make us all those when we were kids.
2: Yes, yum.
1: Best thing ever. The kids of today, I hope they're getting banana sandwiches. I hope they can talk about their grandparents in the same reverent way that we talk about ours when we mention banana sandwiches. Indeed. Question 17, Katie. Slicing through these. As you might imagine, Katie, the Kardashian and Jenner family figure highly in the list of the most followed accounts on Instagram. Kendall Jenner is the fourth most followed Kardashian, below her sisters Kylie, Kim, and Khloe. Which Aussie actor is Kendall Jenner dating?
2: Oh, gosh. Kendall.
1: I had to look this up. I had no idea.
2: No. I thought someone was dating Timothy Chalamet, but...
1: Well, they very well could be, for all I know.
2: Yes.
1: Wait a minute. Lauren's looking it up. Who's dating Timothy Chalamet?
2: Jacob somebody.
1: Mm, you're on the right track.
2: I don't know how to pronounce his last name. Elordi?
1: Jacob Elordi. Brisbane's own Jacob Elordi is how we like to say it. Timothy Chalamet is dating Kylie Jenner.
2: There you go.
1: My God, you've got a lot of trivia in your head, Katie.
2: Yeah, a little bit too much.
1: I'm in,

0: I'm in awe. Okay, John Boy says he doesn't do the sugar. He's type 2 diabetic. Fair enough. Leave the sugar off. Fair enough. Okay, so for which film was Jacob Elordi nominated for an Oscar this year?
1: And I don't think I've seen this one.
0: He lost to Sean Penn. That doesn't help you much. Which film was it?
1: No, it doesn't. It's not Dracula. Frankenstein?
0: Frankenstein is correct. He played the monster and was nominated for Best Supporting Actor. Directed by Guillermo del Toro.
1: Yes, I haven't seen that. I think I won't see that one. I'm not a fan of that.
0: Yeah. Question 19. Mexican director Guillermo del Toro directed that version of the much-filmed Mary Shelley story, Frankenstein. But what does del Toro mean in Spanish?
1: Del Toro. Now, this is going to del Toro, del Toro.
0: Del Toro.
1: Del Toro.
0: In Spanish, what does it mean? Did you do Toro? Language?
1: I was going to say, no, I lived next door to Chilean people. Toro is the bull, so it's something to do with the bull. And I'm trying to think, is it...
0: Oh, no, I'm going to give that to you. No, bull. Toro. Here we go. The lonely bull. Was this the one that John Laws used to have?
1: It was. Yes.
0: I think that was John Laws' theme for many years. The Lonely Bull. Oh, my goodness.
1: That was also a theme to a movie, and I'm trying to think of which movie that was.
0: Oh, is that my next question?
1: Oh, no.
0: Ah, no, it's not. But it is about this particular song. Okay. That is El Solo Toro, or The Lonely Bull. It went to number one in Australia in 1962, because of course it did, and it was the first single and also the name of the first album from which legendary trumpeter and band leader...
1: Herb Alpert.
0: It was indeed Herb Alpert. That is question 20. You are our winner tonight, Katie.
1: Oh, thank you.
0: Now, seeing as I'd already given you a fridge magnet, we'll organise a book for you as well. How's that?
1: Oh, thank you very much. It's very unexpected. That's really cool. I got in the car at the end of work and I thought, oh, I'm just going to try my hand at it. That's really cool. Thank you.
0: You did brilliantly. So, Katie, congratulations. Much, Matt at Brighton saying, wow, Kel, how good has Katie been on the quiz tonight? Surely she's broken the record for most questions answered on the quiz.
1: No, it was just the right question.
0: Well, you did beautifully, Katie. Thank you.
1: Thank you very much.
0: There we go. Katie at Seven Hills tonight, who absolutely smashed the quiz. Sorry to everyone who didn't get a chance to answer, but we're still doing it tomorrow night from 7:05. So make sure you join us then.
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0: Okay, look, this might... Pardon me. Had a bit of a cough there. This might... this might divide us. But Pete asks, Kel, do you slice or mush your banana on your sandwiches? I don't mind it mushed on hot buttered toast with a sprinkle of sugar. That's from Pete at Cape Hillsborough. I've got to admit, Pete, I can slice or mush. It depends how mushy the banana is to start off with. If it's still a little bit hard, I will slice it. But if it's soft, if it's really soft, I mush. I'm a musher by nature. So I don't know, what do you guys do with your banana sandwiches? Are you mushing? Are you slicing? And I had never thought to have it on toast, but I'm doing that as soon as I get home tonight. And tonight's banger or clanger is by The Police.

What do you think of that one? A banger still. Actually, it wasn't much of a banger back in the day. I think we love it more now than we used to. Or do we? 0467 922 612. Banger or clanger on Roxanne by The Police tonight. And look, Jumbo reckons we should test Katie for performance-enhancing drugs. Oh, goodness. So I thought, seeing as we had so many questions about the Beach Boys and Kokomo, we should probably hear the song. List off all the places.

Beach Boys and Kokomo tonight. Di says, when we were young, we couldn't afford a banana each, so had sandwiches to go between eight kids, but we called them butties. Excellent. And Emma from Lutwich with this suggestion. I like it, Emma. Banana on toast or sangers. I recommend a very light sprinkle of salt instead of sugar. It brings out the sugar in the banana without the extra calories. Good work.

0: work. Look, it might be years away, but the gardening effort to make Queensland green and gold in time for the 2032 Brisbane Olympics and Paralympics is underway. Wattle is Australia's floral emblem, and many wattle varieties are native to Queensland. So a Queensland gardening group's looking to plant wattles right across the southeast corner of Queensland. Jackie McLaren has the story.
1: So my name's Mike Gilmore, and I'm president of the Queensland Wattle Association in Queensland here. Wattle is our national floral emblem. It is the green and gold. It's emblazoned on our coat of arms. It's just, yeah, and it's got a lot of history and heritage associated with not only Queensland, but Australia more broadly. And, yeah, we pick up on the whole Australian population because, yeah, we should be as proud of our floral emblem as the Canadians are of their maple leaf, as the Kiwis are of their silver fern. So we just want to raise that awareness and pride.
2: Project Brisbane Gold is a push to plant thousands of native wattles ahead of the 2032 Olympic and Paralympic Games.
1: It has two objectives in it. One is to ensure that we're going to plant more wattles around Queensland, particularly southeast Queensland, around the facilities where the Olympic Games are going to be held, on our road verges, in our gardens, in residential gardens, on decks, just so that we've got green and gold on our streets, around the facilities, to welcome the athletes and the visitors to Brisbane during that last week of July, first week of August. And guess what's going to be blooming then? The wattle! Yay!
2: But there's a catch. Growing takes time.
1: Probably a tree like this would take about 6 or 7 years, but it's at 5 years, it's going to be really two-thirds or maybe a bit more of the size, so with ample blossom on it. So it'll still be very, very attractive. Wattles only have a short life in the main, kind of some 10 years, maybe 15 years. So holding off planting them till now just ensures we get the best of them and a multitude of varieties, welcoming people to the Olympic Games.
2: The decision is ultimately up to game organisers. So for now, wattle be, will be.
1: In Australia, last count that I've read is 1,075. And they grow in the tropics, they grow in the alpine regions, they grow in the arid regions, and just along the coast, just everywhere in Australia. And it's probably one of the main reasons the wattle might have been chosen to be our national floral emblem.
3: So what specific wattle are you hoping to plant for our games here?
1: Oh, there's probably three in the southeast Queensland where all the facilities are going to be. And one is this lovely wattle here, which is the Brisbane Golden Wattle, Acacia fimbriata. It's the floral emblem of the Brisbane City Council. So that's one, and it will be blooming just in that last week of July, first week of August. But we've also got the Queensland Silver Wattle, and we've got the Zigzag Wattle. They're three that will be blooming pretty close to the Olympic Games.
0: That's Mike Gilmore, President of the Queensland Wattle Association, ending that report from Jackie McLaren. The wattle does sound perfect for the bouquets that they have at the Olympics and Paralympics. We're going to talk, pardon me, with Jonty Horner after the 8 o'clock news. How easy is it to hide a huge crater, and why do scientists want to find them so badly?
4: Former police officer Beaulamar Condon is on trial for murder following the death of two young men in 2024.
5: He's accused of shooting Jesse Baird and Luke Davies with his service.
6: 612 ABC Brisbane.

0: ABC News with Satya Weinstein. A top executive from artificial intelligence firm OpenAI has faced a parliamentary inquiry in Sydney today following last month's revelations of a Medicare hack in June. National AI reporter Cam Wilson with more.
1: OpenAI's chief strategy officer fronted the hearing to answer questions about how AI agents bypass security controls to hack into Medicare Statistics Reporting Service portal. Jason Kwon repeatedly apologized and vowed to be more transparent about breaches in the future.
2: Even if we don't fully understand the situation, we are just going to notify and start working through the situation collaboratively with the impacted party.
1: Polls show Australians trust artificial intelligence far less than other countries.

0: But in an exclusive interview with the ABC, Mr. Kwon struggled to find an answer as to why that is.
1: So I can't explain the current sentiment.
0: OpenAI has vowed to improve safety and has now implemented an alert system for when models use the internet in ways they shouldn't.
2: Federal opposition leader Angus Taylor has admitted his proposals to cut migration will affect the aged care sector. The coalition has today put forward a plan to slash temporary migrant visas by 650,000 over 4 years, but has promised to increase temporary skilled workers. Mr. Taylor says there'll be some exemptions for in-demand sectors like aged care, but appearing on the ABC 7:30 program, he admitted some aged care workers would be impacted.
3: There will be some.
4: How many?
3: Well, I don't have the exact number.
4: You have an approximate number?
3: Well, you know, there will be some. There will be some. And I don't have that.
4: Thousands?
3: There will be some. And there will be some who are completely unaffected by it.
2: The Chief of Army says the death of an Australian soldier in a training incident will be investigated by military police and the Land Accident Investigation Board. He's been identified as 28-year-old Corporal Brendan Hanum. The Department of Defence says five other soldiers were also injured when the military vehicle crashed yesterday afternoon at Mount Bundy Training Area, southeast of Darwin. Lieutenant General Susan Coyle says the investigation may take some time.
5: But we've got to give them the time and space to truly understand what has happened so that we can make informed decisions on what to do next and what steps to take to try and mitigate this so it doesn't happen again.
2: Kenya has recorded its first confirmed Ebola case, a Kenyan citizen who is living in the Democratic Republic of Congo and arrived in Nairobi on the weekend. Kenya's health ministry says the patient has since died and 28 contacts have been identified so far, including family members and health workers. Congo has been battling its largest ever Ebola outbreak caused by the Bundibugyo variant. The British government is making a last-ditch effort to persuade Israel not to close the British consulate in East Jerusalem this week. Israel says it will shut the mission in retaliation for UK sanctions on illegal settlements, as the BBC's James Landale reports.
6: The announcement last month that the UK would ban trade with illegal settlements in the occupied West Bank infuriated the Israeli government. In response, it said it would close the British consulate in East Jerusalem within 30 days and throw out its accredited diplomats. That means the mission, first established in 1838, will close on Thursday unless a deal is reached. Jonathan Powell, the National Security Advisor, visited Israel last week for talks but seemingly left without agreement. According to Israeli media, the UK is threatening to expel up to 27 Israeli diplomats if the closure goes ahead.
2: Belgian particle physicist Francis Holzin has been awarded this year's Nobel Prize for Physics. The Royal Swedish Academy of Sciences says Professor Holzin was given the award for his decisive contributions to the Ice Cube Neutrino Observatory and the discovery of high-energy neutrinos of astrophysical origin. The tiny particles are the most abundant particles that have mass in the universe, and traveling at near the speed of light, tens of trillions of neutrinos pass through the human body every second. Veteran news anchor Richard Moorcroft has died at the age of 70. Mr. Moorcroft presented ABC 7pm News Bulletin from 1983 to 2002. His death has been confirmed on his Instagram page, saying he passed peacefully with his partner of 36 years, Alison McKay, beside him. Mr. Moorcroft was diagnosed with cancer earlier this year and died at a time of his choosing. And in basketball, the Adelaide 36ers have signed New Zealand guard Corey Webster as an injury replacement, despite a previous homophobic comment. Webster was suspended from his then NBL team for 2 matches in 2023 for a social media comment. But Adelaide, which has the league's only openly gay player in Isaac Humphries, says it's confident his apology at the time was enough. You're up to date with the latest from ABC News.
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9: And there's still a severe thunderstorm warning for parts of the South Burnett region. A line of storms with possible damaging wind and large hail will track through over the next few hours, particularly around Kingaroy and towns to the north. Take precautions, including keeping away from any fallen power lines and avoid driving if you can. If you need storm assistance, contact the SES on 132 500. 132 500. And that's around that area, west of Kingaroy, southwest of Kingaroy, and actually just all around Kingaroy. They've basically given five directions all around Kingaroy. So that's where it's headed. Sad news coming through, as you heard in the news bulletin, that ABC news reader Richard Moorcroft has passed away. Very, very big loss. He had had cancer, and it said he died at a time of his choosing on the south coast of New South Wales. It was confirmed in a statement on his Instagram account earlier tonight. He presented ABC's 7 p.m. news bulletin, mostly in New South Wales, from 1983 to 2002, among other programs, of course. His partner of 36 years, Alison Mackay, said he was diagnosed earlier this year with cancer, was grateful to go peacefully with her beside him. So very, very sad news for ABC audiences tonight.
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9: Okay, banger or clanger tonight, last chance to get your vote in. I'll be giving a decision around about 8:30. This one's by the Police.
10: Roxanne, you don't have to put on the red light. Roxanne.
9: All right, what are you going to do with that one? Banger or clanger tonight? 0467 922 612. Get your votes in. Now, we've gone off on the side topic of banana sandwiches and the like. Truckie Rob, hey Truckie Rob, says, Kel, you need to try, it says BBW, banana and ice cream. I don't know what the BBW stands for. Truckie Rob, can you text us again and clarify BBW? I feel like I should know, but I don't. Kel at Whammy Rand says, be warned, once you've had banana on toast, you can never go back. I'm a slicer, lightly toasted bread or crumpet, with Aussie honey. My favourite dessert when you're not having dessert. I'll be making these for my mother at about midnight. Don't you worry. She'll be listening to this and going, oh, yeah. I'll be having all that. She'll be ringing me saying, bring crumpets home. Love banana. This is from Steve. Love banana on a waffle with brown sugar. More adult version for a hard banana. Seep it in Kahlua for a bit. I made this up 60 years ago and I don't remember why, but well done to you though, Steve. Jaffle it. There we go. Jaffled banana that had been soaked in Kahlua. That sounds like a damn fine idea.
7: You're with Kelly Higgins Devine. 612 ABC Brisbane.

0: Okay, BBW stood for barbecue. Just a W, not a Q. Right, that makes more sense. Thank you, Truckee Rob. That happens. I get that. All right, let's talk stargazing, shall we? Professor John D. Horner is an astrophysicist from the Centre for Astrophysics at the University of Southern Queensland. John D. Horner, hello.
1: Good evening. How are you going?
0: Excellent. Now, when you sent this story to me, I thought, A, how hard is it to not see a crater? It must be harder than I think. And B, why do you want to know where they are? So tell us about this hidden asteroid crater that they've found in Oklahoma.
1: Well, this is a crater. They've known about it actually since 1991, but we've learned something new, but it is pretty hidden. And the reason that a 16-kilometer crater can be hidden is it's buried under a whole heap of other stuff. And I had an experience the other night which kind of tells you what's going on here in a different way. You know, we've got a lovely spider keeping his company in our bathroom, you know, one of our friendly huntsmen. And I was groggy, getting ready to head down to take my partner to her high school reunion, which I won't mention the number because it makes us feel old. And I felt something on my back, brushed my hand down, and lo and behold, Spidey was taking a ride with me. So he jumped off and ran off. And the reason I've not seen him is he was buried under my trousers. And so he'd been hiding there. I'd put them on. Spider is revealed. And same kind of story with this crater. Obviously, it wasn't a pair of trousers on top of it. Instead, it's 2.7 kilometres of sedimentary rock. So you've got to imagine a situation where you've got a crater that forms beneath a shallow ocean. Has to be shallow impact, otherwise the water would have absorbed the impact. You wouldn't have got a crater at all. That happened several hundred million years ago, and we'll get to the number precisely in a little bit. But because it's under an ocean, things keep happening, and over millions and tens of millions of years, that crater gradually gets buried in more and more sedimentary rock, so that hundreds of millions of years later, all evidence on the surface has disappeared. And that's why the crater can stay hidden, because it's deeply buried under all this other stuff. What that means is that even though this crater is in a fairly obvious place, you know, it's in the vicinity of Oklahoma, people didn't find it until 1991 because it was buried underground. So it took people taking seismic readings, looking at the subsurface of Earth, the kind of things people do when they're looking for coal, oil and gas deposits buried deep down. It took people doing that kind of work to find this crater something like 35 years ago now.
0: Can I just say, Jonty, I didn't hear a word after you said there was a huntsman on your pants, it ran up your back and you had to get rid of it. Now, all I have thought about since then is that huntsman. Okay, let me just get myself together. Okay, now, part of the reason they found this was because they found a tooth as well, wasn't it?
1: Yeah, so once they found this crater, everybody wants to know, how old is it? You know, how does it fit into the narrative of the history of impacts on Earth? And so they dug down into it and they found a tooth. And the tooth was this old fossil of a species that went extinct about 470 million years ago during an event called the Ordovician meteor event, which is, you may remember last year we talked about the fact the Earth may once have had a ring and that ring may have rained down on the Earth. That's when the ring rained down if it was here. So the fact that the tooth was that age suggested to people, well, if the tooth's that age, the crater might be that age as well. So that was a hint all that time ago that this was a very old crater. But the new work has revealed that the crater's actually a lot younger than the tooth. So it turns out that the tooth was a red herring or an old tooth that had been stirred up and folded into the crater when the crater happened as an already existing fossil that it turns out was about 100 million years old. The reason we've got to this, where we've got to here, is that we now think the crater is 370 million years old. So that's still pretty ancient, but it's taken 25% off the edge at the, you know, swing of an axe, effectively. And the reason they've been able to work this out is due to a mineral called zircon. Mm-hmm. Zircon, something you find all over the Earth, but it's a fairly effective clock, because when zircons form, the process that forms them kicks out any lead that is in them. So when you form a zircon at minute zero, there's no lead atoms in it whatsoever. But it can contain uranium. And when uranium decays, it makes lead atoms. So what that means is the longer that bit of zircon sits there, the more lead it will get compared to the amount of uranium in it. And therefore, if you measure the amount of lead and the amount of uranium, it allows you to have a clock that tells you how long it is since that zircon formed. It's quite clever.
0: It's very clever.
1: It's awesome. It's a bit like the radiocarbon dating you often see people talking about, but with a clock that can look at much longer ages, but obviously won't have quite such a fine resolution. The longer the clock, the bigger timescale it can span, but the less fine you can see the gradations effectively. So, drill down into crater, pick up some zircons, do the clock, and it turns out that the crater is 370 million years old. Now, that's got the people who found it quite excited, because that dates it pretty much bang on one of the Earth's most famous extinction events, something that's often called the Late Devonian Mass Extinction, or the Kelwasser event, or the Frasnian-Fermenian event. Lots of different names for this. Now, the thing is, people are saying, oh, look, it links up at the same time as that extinction, so maybe it's involved. But to me, I look at this and go, yeah, it's a big crater for you and me. I wouldn't like it forming on top of Toowoomba. That would give me a bad day. But a 16-kilometre crater isn't like the crater that killed the dinosaurs, a 300-kilometre crater. This is kind of an intermediate-scale one, which suggests to me an impact a bit smaller than a kilometre across, which we nowadays think would be kind of a bad event, but it wouldn't be an extinction event. It's the kind of thing that would only kill a quarter of the world's population. Now, you know, that's not a phrase you want to just throw away. No.

0: But that's the kind of thing that life on Earth can recover from. So the fact you've got a creator this size that ties in with the dating of this disputed mass extinction is really interesting. But it's not like this is necessarily the smoking gun on its own, but it might have been something that was involved, if that makes sense.
1: All right. John T. Horner tonight, astrophysicist extraordinaire. And tonight we're killing off a quarter of the world's population, but it could be worse. Let's go to the search for signs of life in the universe, John T., especially our own solar system, continuing with one of the moons of Saturn being a top contender. Which moon and why?
0: This is the beautiful little moon Enceladus, and I do encourage people to have a look at some of the photographs of Enceladus that NASA's Cassini spacecraft returned more than 2 decades ago now, actually. They're absolutely beautiful. It's the kind of poster material that I had pictures like that on my walls as a kid. Mm. Really stunning, really beautiful, but quite a tiny moon. It's only about 300 kilometres across. Pretty perky, but it was the site of what I still think was one of the biggest astronomy discoveries in our solar system of this millennium. Back in 2005, when the Cassini spacecraft flew past and saw jets of liquid water and water ice erupting from the South Pole of Enceladus, like giant geysers, effectively, kicking water and ice out into space. That was exciting because it said that there must be liquid water on Enceladus, which nobody had expected to that point, in order to drive this kind of what they describe as cryovolcanism. And they went one step further. When Cassini was winding down, when they were sure it was going to die its death soon, it was flung into Saturn to burn up. Before they did that, they flew it through these geysers to use the instrumentation on board the spacecraft to taste them, to sample them. And they revealed that, yes, it was liquid water, but it was like soda water. It was really rich in nutrients, and there was abundant evidence that there was kind of hydrothermal activity and chemistry happening in the liquid water interior to Enceladus, all of which is really promising when you think about the possibility of life beyond the Earth, because it means you've got liquid water, you've got a source of nutrients and a source of energy in the form of this hydrothermal activity. So that really put Enceladus on the map. 2 decades later, we've got this new research by a team from a German university, the Freie Universität Berlin, who've published these two studies, hand-in-hand studies, suggesting that thanks to these geysers erupting from Enceladus's South Pole, that should make it one of the prime places to look for evidence of life in the solar system, because it means we can effectively access the water and the ice from the interior being flung outward. And they've even done quite clever chemistry modelling to show that because of what will happen as the water is forced through Enceladus's surface layers, it will actually get enriched in the things that would signpost life. So in other words, these geysers may actually be the perfect place to go and sniff to see what's happening on the interior of Enceladus.
1: What would they be looking for, Jonty? Just some sort of very, very tiny bacteria or something like that?
0: It's kind of hard to say exactly what you'd look for, because if you're looking for life like Earth life, we'd know what to look for, and we'd look for things that Earth life produces, look for evidence of bacteria here. But more widely, I think it's always worth flagging up that they'd also look for things that are unknown, things that cannot be explained in any way other than for life. So look for things that are out of the ordinary, things that are not in equilibrium, things that are unusual, and then try and rule out every explanation other than life. And if you can rule out all the other explanations and the only thing that's left is life, then that thing is a promising biomarker, even if it's not something that life on Earth would create. So it's always worth keeping in mind, yes, you would look for things that we know life on Earth does, but you'd also look for things that are just out of place and then try and explain them.
1: Is there anything, any sort of mission out there already, or do people want missions to go to Enceladus?
0: It's more a case of we're planning and hoping. Now, we've talked before about the huge timelines involved. You know, we've talked a lot about the mission I'm really excited about for Saturn, which is Dragonfly, which will go to another one of Saturn's moons, Titan, and actually be the drone that flies around and hops around and explores. That's been in the works for more than a decade, and it hasn't launched yet, and that won't get there till 2034. For Enceladus, we're talking about the next generation, or even the generation after that, of space exploration. NASA has a proposed flagship that it's considering among a number of others, which is called the Enceladus Orbilander, so something that will be an orbiter and then land. So that would be a 3 or 4 year mission that would probably not get there until the 2050s. You know, so a bit of time to wait on that. European Space Agency is looking at its own mission, which has been selected to be further explored under a process they call the Voyage 2050. If that mission goes ahead, it will launch in the early 2040s, so that's a little bit sooner. 15 years from now, we might see it launch, which means we're looking at 25 years potentially, or 20 years until it gets there and starts giving us data back. Now, when you think that for certainly for junior scientists, people doing their PhDs and people running the gamut of what are known as postdoctoral positions, your job where you're employed on a contract, those are kind of 3-year roles. So for the people who are early in their career now that are planning these missions, they won't get to where they want them to go until 20 years into their career, which is 4 or 5 jobs down the line. This kind of planning, it really boggles the mind in a career that is fairly insecure and involves a lot of moving around. And yet, time and again, we've proven that European Space Agency and NASA make this work. There's also a private mission, Breakthrough Initiatives, which is this gamut of programs funded by the wealthy American philanthropist Yuri Milner. Breakthrough Litton, we've talked about a lot, that's keeping the Parkes Radio Telescope alive. They have Breakthrough Enceladus, looking at trying to put together a low-cost, privately funded mission to get there as well. So we want to get there, we want to explore, but there'll be a wait.
1: All right. Now, just before we continue with Jonty Horner and stargazing tonight, the severe weather warnings around the state have been cancelled. So at the moment, it's all calm. There might be still some weather happening, if you know what I mean, a bit of rain happening here and there, but no severe weather alerts. But please keep an eye on them in your local area if they've been around during the day. Jonty, this next story is about a very rare second-generation planet. So what are second-generation planets and why are they rare?
0: They're rare because they're the product of nasty things happening at the ends of the lives of stars. So back at the dawn of the exoplanet era, this period we now live in where we know that planets are common, the very first planets we found around other stars broke everybody's heads because they were planets around an object called a pulsar. And a pulsar is the crushed remains of a star that died in a supernova explosion. So a star much more massive than the sun gets to the end of its life, goes boom, and if it's not massive enough to make a black hole, it leaves behind a neutron star, which is about the size of Brisbane, but much more massive than the sun, and that makes everybody's heads hurt to begin. That explosion is so utterly catastrophic and cataclysmic that we've always assumed that it would destroy any planetary system around such a star. So when the first three planets were found back in 1992 and 1994, and there were planets smaller than the Earth going around a pulsar of a rapidly spinning neutron star, everybody's heads just really hurt. Nobody really knew what was going on. Mm. And that led to people investigating what could cause that, leading to an idea that when a star dies violently, some of the material flung off by the star can be remain in orbit around the star, trapped by its gravity, collapse to form a disk, and then you can get a second-generation planet formation. So the star dies, kills all its planets, but some of the material from the star collapses back and you get a new process of planet formation around that dead star. That's the idea of these second-generation planets. They are very, very rare. The new one, the one that's catching our attention here, is not around a pulsar or a neutron star, but it's around a white dwarf. Now, a white dwarf is about the size of the Earth and about the mass of the sun, and it's what's left over when a star like our sun gets to the end of its life. It swells up to become a red giant, and our sun at that stage may devour the Earth or may not. That's still under debate. Then it blows off its outer layers, leaving behind this ember, this core that we call a white dwarf. That will, in the case of the solar system, destroy Mercury and Venus, may also destroy the Earth. But the rest of the solar system will survive, but may be scattered. Things may get nasty. Hmm. And we've seen, observing white dwarfs, the evidence of them cannibalizing material from their systems. You know, because everything gets stirred up, material gets flung in, the white dwarf basically, like Pac-Man, goes nom, nom, nom, and eats all this material. In this case, what they've found is a couple of independent lines of inquiry that have provided evidence that not just is this white dwarf eating things, but that there was this second generation of planet formation there. They found that the white dwarfs

0: outer atmosphere is really strongly enriched in some metals that are relatively heavy. You're talking about things like niobium, nickel, and calcium. Materials that are produced in the interior of stars when the stars are quite massive before they reach the end of their life. And normally, those kind of materials wouldn't be seen in the outer atmosphere of a white dwarf because they're heavy and they would have sunk. So the fact that they're there means something has put them there very recently. So that's kind of strike one. And that confused everybody. And the only explanation they could come up with was if the white dwarf was feeding on planetary debris, and that planetary debris was enriched in these heavy elements. So that made them think, well, maybe there's a planet there really close in that the white dwarf is kind of sandblasting, ripping material off and then eating that material. So they went and used data from NASA's TESS space telescope and found clear evidence that every 4 days, a planet bigger than Jupiter passes between us and the white dwarf. So it's orbiting closer to the star than Mercury is to the sun, far, far closer. And we think what's happened is that planet formed around the white dwarf, and the white dwarf's now baking it away, cooking it away, and eating the remains.
1: Is it likely that we will have a second-generation planet situation? I know you talked about it, but is it likely, or is our sun not big enough to generate that sort of outcome?
0: I think it's possible. I don't think we'd get a planet like this. This is a planet bigger than Jupiter, enriched in things that our sun is probably not massive enough to make much of. So this to me suggests, and I may be wrong on this, but this suggests that this is a white dwarf that formed from a star more massive than our sun that cooked slightly further in its furnace in its interior before it died. But it is quite possible that where Mercury and Venus are destroyed, we could form new planets in that inner region, depending on how much material that the sun throws off remains in orbit around it after it's dead. And also, possibly, you might get another part of second-generation planet formation in that everything else that's stirred up may crash into things. If the Earth survives, we might smash into Mars and become shattered, and then the pieces might reaccumulate to become a planet. So there's a couple of ways we could get second-generation planets in the solar system, but we'll have to wait and see, and it will be a long wait, something like 7 billion years, give or take.
1: Okay, don't hold your breath, people.
0: Absolutely.
1: It's not anytime soon. All right, now, John T. Horner, we have been talking favourite banana sandwiches. Do you have one before we leave tonight?
0: Not really banana sandwiches, but I've always really enjoyed drinking bananas in various forms, so banana milkshakes and things like
1: smoothies.
0: That. Banana smoothies, you know, and more alcoholic versions. I did come across up in the wonderful Harvey Bay the other weekend, not a banana drink, but a dragon fruit drink. There was a fabulous little place me and my partner went to that did dragon fruit pina coladas, which is not a combination I'd ever thought of, and they were the best thing. They were absolutely fab.
1: All right. Okay, now we all want a dragon fruit pina colada. We're going to get one. Thank you, John T.
0: It's an absolute pleasure. Thank you for having me.
2: You could be swinging on a star.
1: Professor John T. Horner, astrophysicist from the Centre for Astrophysics at the University of Southern Queensland. A couple more before we move on of your, do we need to move on, your best banana recipes. Banana rolled in slightly melted honey / and or lime juice and rolled in coconut. Well, damn, that sounds good. I'm putting ice cream with that, or at the very least whipped cream. Another one saying bacon, banana, cheese, toasted kale, a fab pick-me-up after a night out back in the 80s. I think that's also what killed Elvis, from memory. And although, you know, he was having them more often than he should. And Jen at Warwick says, blow your taste buds with toast, peanut paste smooth. Jen, it's peanut butter. Give it up. It's peanut butter. I know all you Queensland, this will now start an onslaught of peanut paste emails. Anyhow, peanut paste smooth plus banana, cooked bacon, and lastly melted cheese. Yeah. See, now I've got to go home and have one of those. Thank you. I think that'll be absolutely fabulous. Banger or clanger tonight. I'm pretty sure if anyone saw Sting at the last ship when his musical was in town, he does not eat

0: in the end, it came down to 87% to 13% against tonight. John Boy from Runruppin wanting the names of that 10%, please. It's anonymous, John Boy. Well, it's anonymous for everybody else. We know who it is, who's voting. But, you know, each to their own. This is the joy of banger or clanger. It's just what the mob wants. The mob gets when it comes to banger or clanger. We'll have another one for you tomorrow night. Joe in Northcliffe in WA says, he's hurting my head again. We're talking about Jonty Horner. He's hurting my head again, Kel. He's so smart, Jonty, isn't he? And I'm still thinking of the spider. I know, the thought of a spider climbing up your back because you put on your dacks and it just was sitting on the bottom of those pants. No. Just know, you'd have heard the scream from wherever it is you are in Queensland if that happened to me. Okay, and someone's saying here, oh, there's even an angry emoji. Crikey. Peanut paste is not butter as it's not dairy. Is that the difference? I just thought it was a Queensland thing where once upon a time peanut butter was peanut paste. And some of you have moved on. But if it's an actual difference, I get that. And Trish says, banana, honey, cheese, jaffle is the best. I might have to do some of these for Kat and Kel's Kitchen. Some awesome things in there. When we come back a little bit earlier tonight, I had a bit of a chat with Phelim Hanafy from the Bureau of Meteorology about what's going on weather-wise for the next couple of days. So I'll give you a listen to our chat if you missed it.
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3: As I said a little earlier tonight, had a chat with Phelim Hanafy from the Bureau of Meteorology about what you can expect around the state with these storms. We've had a cancellation of the ones that came through tonight, but there's still a lot of sturm and drang about. And we'll find out also what the severe weather outlook released today predicted for Queensland.
4: Hey, good evening indeed.
3: Phelim, what are we looking at tomorrow?
4: Now, tomorrow for southeast Queensland, it's going to start off a nice bright day as well. Watch point again will be the chance of some shower and storm activity developing from about the late morning. And that's going to be a southeast change. It's going to cool things off as well. But as it comes in during that late morning on Wednesday, it could bring some very isolated shower and storm activity for a time as it does. So now, not severe. It looks like tomorrow the risk of severe storms will be reserved for areas well north of the area, up again around parts of the Wybay, Burnett and south and southern Capricornia. So severe storms unlikely in the southeast and around Brisbane tomorrow.
3: Okay, that's good to know, because we had some rippers this morning. I had the dog on my bed, one of the cats on my bed, because, you know, storms and, you know, save me. So what about the rest of the week as we head into, you know, Thursday, Friday, Saturday?
4: Yeah, for the rest of the week now, we lose the storm risk after tomorrow. So Thursday and Friday, still the chance of some isolated showers around. But with those southeasters in, a little bit cooler. But the weather stabilises as well, so you still have the chance of storms well north of the area, up beyond the sunny coast. But the southeast, yeah, generally a bit of a calmer end to the week, shall we say, in comparison to what we saw during Tuesday as well. Over the weekend, though, a bit of a change again. Another weather system is going to start to roll in from the west. That's going to bring more shower and storm activity across the interior, and that's going to spread a lot more cloud into the southeast, even as we go to Saturday with the storm risk then coming in on Sunday. And that system could be a watch point, as it could bring the risk of some renewed severe storms to parts of the southeast on Sunday. Bit of uncertainty though exactly how much it would have, because the system may be weakening by that stage. But certainly it does herald a more unsettled and stormier weather pattern really to come as we go to later this week again, and particularly over the weekend.
3: Much rain in any of this, Phelim?
4: Not too much. It was, like yesterday's activity, it was a bit of a hit or miss affair. And certainly tomorrow the showers will be a bit more isolated in nature. A couple of mil in the gauge if you're under one, but if not, you may escape with little or nothing around Brisbane. Over the weekend, though, with that next activity, probably greater chance of catching those showers. Maybe some localised falls of 10 to 20 mil if you cop a storm later in the weekend as well. But looking ahead into the early days next week, it looks like after that system moves away, we could see yet another weather system roll across. Now, that could bring higher rainfall totals to parts of the interior and the southeast as we go to the early to mid part of next week. So certainly there is a good chance of some areas, or most areas, getting at least some kind of rainfall in the coming 7 days with these weather systems rolling through.
3: I know this might be hard, very hard to predict, but any hail in that?
4: Certainly, it will depend on the condition. Now, tomorrow, the focus for the hail and the severe storms will be well north, so not expecting severe storm development around Brisbane tomorrow. Certainly over the weekend will be a watch point with the next weather system, as if we do see severe storm activity, then it could be the trifactor that could be in play, and that means, you know, the three hazards, both large hail, damaging winds and heavy rainfall. And then into the early days of next week as well, another risk. Hard to say, though, until you're closer to the period, as, you know, there's a lot of dynamics at play that determine whether it's mainly a hail risk or whether it's primarily a rain risk as well.
3: Phelim Hanafy, Senior Meteorologist at the Bureau of Meteorology. You're on 612 ABC Brisbane and ABC around Queensland. The annual severe weather outlook was handed down by the Bureau today, Phelim. What was in that? What are we looking at this season?
4: Yeah, indeed. The watch point is, as we head into particularly the rest of spring, will be the potential for above average temperatures as well. And that means heat wave conditions. That's a big watch point. And even the chance of unusually warm conditions. Also, the storm risk as well. We've already got a taste of that now. We are in October, but certainly the storms would increase heat, increase moisture as well, as we go to particularly the second half of spring. That means more fuel to fuel. fuel storms as well. And also we'll see the sea temps warm up as well. That just adds extra fuel to fuel the storm severity as well. The rainfall below average initially for October, but when we look ahead to the months beyond that, that's once we go into November and December, it's actually a lot of the models show a wetter signal coming across Queensland in general. So quite a change, you know, from this drier condition we've seen, particularly over the last month during September. In fact, August as well was on the drier footing across much of the southeast. But certainly the model showing a transition to more above average or a wetter pattern as we go to the latter part of this year and then into the summer months as well. So it's going to be a tale of two halves, I think, for this severe weather season.
3: Yeah. All right, we shall watch and see. Thank you so much for your time tonight, Phelim.
4: My pleasure as always.
3: Phelim Hanafy, Senior Meteorologist at the Bureau. So it looks like it's going to be a bit wet and a bit wild and woolly, which is kind of Queensland in summer, isn't it, really? Karen from Capalabar, good evening.
5: Hi, Kelly, how are you?
3: Good. Now, lots of suggestions coming in as to people's favourite way of using banana fritters and vanilla ice cream. Yum. John saying sprinkle it with freshly ground cinnamon. Another person just saying, stop it, you're making me hungry. let's keep making that person hungry. What's your banana-related dessert you can't live without?
5: Remember banoffee pie?
3: Oh, banoffee pie. I haven't had that in so long. I think we need to give it some applause. Okay, remind us, banoffee pie, what's in banoffee pie?
5: All right, so you've got your pie shell, your pastry. Then you layer the base with sliced banana. Then your caramel.
3: Yeah.
5: I mean, you can do it the hard way and make it yourself, or you can buy it already in the tin.
3: Let's do that.
5: Yeah, I reckon. Mm-hmm. And mind you, it's quite expensive these days. Doesn't matter, though.
3: No, but still eat it. Still get it, Karen.
5: I know. How much doesn't matter.
3: Yeah.
5: And then it's banana on top. Then the thick dollop cream with grated chocolate on top.
3: Oh,
5: sliced and dyed.
3: Did you just used to make that at home for yourself? You know, you just get a bit of a hankering and off you'd go?
5: Oh, well, but mostly the boys, my three sons loved it. And then when I was working, because I was the manager of a customer service team, you know, you've got to keep them motivated and, you know, on point. And it's like nothing like a Friday to walk in there with two big tubs of banoffee pie tartlets. And it's like, oh, I just brought in a little treat for you.
3: Do it for me.
5: And then watch them bounce off the walls for the rest of the day.
3: Excellent. Here's a treat. Now work hard, kids.
5: They always went manioc over, and it was like a lot of them never ever been exposed to it. And it was like, yeah, but no, everyone just used to go ballistic. But you can't say no to a banoffee pie.
3: No, you cannot. Oh, Karen, that's a reminder of things I have to make. Thank you so much for sharing that.
5: Yeah. Hey, Kelly, can I just digress for a second?
3: Sure.
5: I know you're busy, but...
3: working, doing a show. It's all good.
5: Yeah. You know, with the weather that they were talking about?
3: Yeah.
5: It just took me back years and years ago. I grew up on a dairy farm at the base of the Lamington National Plateau.
3: Mm-hmm.
5: Bow Desert. Well, 20-odd kilometres from Bow Desert. And summer... Like, everyone panics now. I mean, the sky is falling, you know, get sandbags, do this, do that. For us, it was like the sky would come over and it would be green, absolutely green. And the dairy cows, I'd be on the back of a horse bringing them in for milking, and there'd be lightning, there'd be rain, and next minute the hail. And the hail was the size of cricket balls, and that's not a lie. And to the point where at the end of the storm, the cattle looked like they'd been stung by these vicious bees, the welts all over the cattle from the size of the hail.
3: Yeah.
5: And, I mean, those days, that's what we call a storm.
3: I suppose now you're looking at heavily populated areas that weren't populated at all back in the day, and... You know, a good hailstorm will do so much damage.
5: Yeah, but they've changed all

0: emperor of the earth, this country. And so what used to be natural contours and how water flowed and how wind went is all now totally changed. And it's split up the thermals in the sky, so it just goes ballistic.
1: It does. So, short and sharp.
0: Anyway.
1: Karen? I love having a chat with you. Thank you.
0: Okay, take care. Thanks, Kelly.
1: And now we're all making a banoffee pie.
2: I love a flame burn flan.
3: A pie with fruit and cream.
4: A pie with mountain peaks.
5: A tasty lamb tagine.
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1: It's book club time, and joining us tonight is the lovely Eleanor Dooley from Avid Reader in Brisbane's West End. Hello.
12: Hello, Kelly. Happy to be back.
1: And look, a big week for books. We've got the Brisbane Writers Festival on.
12: Yes, it is happening. It's all happening. Brisbane is all books.
1: It'll be wonderful. And look, I'm a little bit disappointed because I promised my husband that I would go away with him this weekend. And so instead of being at the Writers' Festival, I'm going to be at the polar opposite of that. I'm going to Bathurst.
12: Oh, you know what, for the cars?
1: Yeah, vroom, vroom, round again. And are they in the same spots they were in last time they went around?
12: different crowd, I expect it draws.
1: I expect it, although there are lots of women with books.
12: Which we love.
1: Yeah.
12: They're just getting through the weekend.
1: That's it. We went with our husbands. We love them, but oh, my God.
12: It's also Love Your Bookshop Day this weekend.
1: Oh, is it?
12: Yes.
1: Wonderful.
12: On Saturday the 10th.
1: Excellent. So get into your local bookshop and have a look around. Be
12: yes.
1: supportive. All right. Now, we've got some really eclectic choices, mm-hmm. which is wonderful for this month, starting off with Rebecca Yarros. Now, those who are fans of this series, the Fourth Wing series, it's about to encapsulate in a few words, a military college for dragon riders. And it's been an enormous success, hasn't it?
12: Juggernaut, huge seller. So this is not quite the fourth book in the series. Rebecca has released a sort of 13-story short story book, and it is called Threshing Day, which if you've read the books, it's a big, important day for these
1: riders.
12: It's where
1: you get your dragon.
12: Yes.
1: And you either get your dragon or you get burned to death.
12: To a crisp.
1: By the dragon.
12: Exactly.
1: That went, don't like you, and you're out.
12: So we've got a lot of all the fave characters feature. Zayden, who's a big hit. Rhiannon's in there. Dane, who people want to hear more of. So it's sort of different perspectives from what you'll typically get in the novels.
1: Yep.
12: And it is hot property.
1: Yeah, Threshing Day.
12: Threshing Day.
1: So it's sort of one of those books that explains part of another book.
12: Yes, okay. Yes. And sort of a cheeky way to keep them all waiting while we wait for book four. And it's in a gorgeous hardcover edition.
1: Oh, nice.
12: Very nice. Illustrations.
1: Would you have to have read the first one at least? I don't think you'd have to read two or three from memory, but you'd have to have read maybe number one to know where we were in all this.
12: I think so. I think to get the most out of it and to kind of get an idea of those characters, I think at least book one.
1: All right. And I think everyone's waiting on a movie, aren't they? Or
12: a
1: TV series?
12: Surely.
1: Not quite sure what the problem is here. Get onto it, Hollywood.
12: Who's got the rights?
1: That's right. We've got CGI up the wazoo now. We should be able to do these things.
12: We're waiting.
1: That's it. Somebody's got a CGI version or an AI version already lined up somewhere ready to go.
12: Probably.
1: Yeah. Okay, so that's Threshing Day by Rebecca Yarros, going to something very different by Min Jin Lee, which I first read as Min Lee Jin, which is an Australian golfer, I think.
12: Moved into books.
1: Wow, there she wrote a book?
12: Didn't,
1: as it turns out. It's Min Jin Lee, author of Pachinko, and a book called American Hagwon.
12: Yes, so Pachinko is such a beloved epic, and Min Jin Lee is finally back. She has gone into another epic. So on the surface, it's this, it's a sweeping family saga of John and Helen Ko and their three children. But I think what Min Jin does so beautifully is really explore those characters.

0: characters. She gets right into the nuance of the diaspora experience. Mm-hmm. It's set over, you know, different time and place, which I think we get into. So it's definitely one to take on holiday. You've got a big chunky book there, but well worth it. Well worth it to explore.
1: What makes her writing so powerful?
0: I think her kind of emotional intelligence really comes through. You know, the characters, they're really fleshed out. You fall in love with them. And, you know, it's that fine balance between character development and plot development. So I think, you know, if you're someone who loves plot, there's plenty to unpack there, but it's very much a character study as well.
1: And given the use of the word hagwon, this is also very much about education, not necessarily just education at school, though.
0: Absolutely. Very much about academia and, yeah, how it's woven through the diaspora experience of a Korean family, for sure.
1: Hagwon means a for-profit private educational institution or cram school in South Korea that operates outside the public school system.
0: There we go.
1: Where you go to do more homework.
0: Exactly.
1: More work. Sounds like fun. Okay, let's move to Marlon James. Now, Marlon James won the Booker Prize in 2015, and his new book, The Disappearers, has also been shortlisted for this year.
0: And I think it will win again.
1: Ooh.
0: For sure. I am obsessed with this book. I honestly can't stop talking about it. The Disappearers, again, not a short book, so don't expect a couple of hundred pages. We're talking over 600. So it is an investment of time, and it's very much a brain activator. So essentially, it's set in the 1980s in Kingston, Jamaica. Marlon is a Jamaican author. He's based in New York now, but he's very much writes from the Jamaican experience. And we meet eight thespians, eight men, queer men, which at that time it wasn't sort of to be out. Mm-hmm. And they are in the process of putting together a play. A very violent attack happens, and we essentially meet these characters as they unravel and come together. So it is violent, but there's sort of no gratuitous violence throughout it. It's very much interwoven in the story. So yeah, it's not a light read, perhaps not one to take to Bathurst this weekend, but it is so worth the payoff. I think he's a writer where I forget that I'm reading a book, which I think is sort of hard to explain, but it's so transportive into his brain, into how it works. And yeah, I think he's the most incredible writer. It's my book for 2026, book for I don't even know when.
1: Okay.
0: Maybe.
1: Book of the decade.
0: Yeah, for what it's worth, for me, it's, The Guardian called it the book of the century. So it's big claims there. And I think it's well worth it for the experience of reading his work. He's remarkable.
1: It's Marlon James and The Disappearers up for the 2026 Booker Prize. And one from Pip Williams, who, of course, wrote The Dictionary of Lost Words that we all love so much and The Bookbinder of Jericho. And she has a new one out, Eleanor.
0: She does indeed. And if anybody read her in COVID, which I know lots of people did, she has written the love story of the year. So we're in France, we're in 1915, and an English nurse and a German doctor fall in love. And it's an Australian artist that discovers the secret.
1: Decades later.
0: Exactly. So
1: find some drawings, I do believe.
0: Indeed. And she is a great historical fiction writer in that she does so much research. And it's all there. You can kind of follow it along, get down into a rabbit hole when you research the real person. And yeah, the drawings seem really insignificant. But the woman who finds them glimpses these moments of intimacy and can't look away. And we go from there.
1: Lovely. So that's called The German Ward. And I love that Pip Williams' covers of her books have such a style to them that you just intuitively know that's a Pip Williams book.
0: Oh, definitely. And they'll match on your bookshelf, which is even better.
1: What you want.
0: That's what you want.
1: It's important. That's it. All the spines have to do something special as well nowadays.
0: Absolutely.
1: Okay, let's go to, this is more a book on the philosophy, I suppose, Bruce Pascoe. And this one's called The European Mind.
0: Yes. So Bruce Pascoe is back with it's really a follow-on work to Dark Emu, which I know most of us will probably have a copy of that on our bookshelves. It's very much a follow-on. I think you're absolutely right. It's sort of a work of philosophy in a lot of ways. And it really explores themes of colonization, religious framework ideologies, but through a First Nations lens and perspective. So, you know, it's certainly uncomfortable reading in parts, but it's very much a witness statement, and, you know, he's there to make a statement, and I think it's a really important piece. He's a beautiful writer, but it's also very much a celebration of community and connection. There's a lot to unpack there.
1: Yeah. Okay, that's The European Mind by Bruce Pascoe, who is appearing as part of the Brisbane Writers Festival, I think
0: yes. Down. And Avid Reader, we're doing an event for The European Mind. It'll be his only session talking about this particular book. Yep. It'll be Wednesday, the 7th of October.
1: All righty. And Hometown, Sean Tan's latest children's book.
0: Yes, got to end on a children's book. So this one is very much in the Sean Tan realm of illustration. It's a graphic novel for the young people, but very much for adults too. There's a lot you can get out of it. This time it's about a young family. They've got a beautiful home and they've got great friends. And one day a stranger arrives, as so often happens in books. And a stranger who looks just like you and a stranger with a troubling message, ... Okay. So you have to read it. Otherwise, it's too many spoilers. But it's that beautiful Sean Tan, those illustrations that are completely magical and arresting. And, yeah, it's got a powerful story. I think, yeah, there's a lot to like there. And the beauty of having so, you know, less text is you can kind of create a lot of the story as well.
1: Yeah. And a part of that text, you need to know who I am, what I think and how I feel, then you'll know why I did what I did.
0: Oh, my gosh.
1: I know, isn't that? That's intriguing, isn't
0: Very
1: it?
0: Intriguing.
1: Yes, so it's Hometown by Sean Tan as well. We've discussed Threshing Day by Rebecca Yarros, American Hagwon by Min-Jin Lee, The Disappearers by Marlon James, The German Ward by Pip Williams and The European Mind by Bruce Pascoe. Have a wonderful week and weekend.
0: Yes,
1: as you head towards the Brisbane Writers Festival. Eleanor Dooley from Avid Reader, thank you.
0: Thank you so much, Kelly.
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0: Glennis and Serena says we make bananas Maria, banana, kulba, brown sugar, and natural yogurt. Yummo. Ooh, that does sound good. And Karen says crepes with Nutella and banana, or fresh bread, butter, sliced banana, and sugar as a sandwich. Husband is a Kiwi, sometimes has banana on toast. That's it from me tonight. You have a good evening. We've got Nightlife next and out the news. It's 9 o'clock.
1: I can no longer eat a proper croissant.
2: When Brisbane is talking.
1: Flaky, buttery pastry. Half an hour later, I'm screaming out, pull over now on the freeway at 110k an hour.
2: You'll hear it on 612 ABC Brisbane.
3: ABC News. Hello, I'm Satyam Weinstein. Veteran news anchor Richard Moorcroft has died at the age of 70 at a time of his choosing following a cancer diagnosis earlier this year. Mr. Moorcroft presented the ABC's 7pm news bulletin from 1983 to 2002 and later went on to host SBS Letters and Numbers program. On a post to his Instagram page, it says Mr. Moorcroft was grateful to go peacefully with his partner of 36 years, Alison Mackay, beside him. Australian story presenter and friend Lee Sales says he was a terrific person and his death is a huge loss.
4: Richard Moorcroft, I think, can be described as a gentleman and a gentle man. He was the kindest, most courteous, warm, lovely person you could ever hope to meet.
3: Experts say the Coalition's proposed migration overhaul could harm the economy. If it's elected, the federal opposition is promising to slash net overseas migration to 100,000 people per year for the first 2 years before increasing it to 160,000 by the fourth year. It also plans to cut temporary visas by 650,000 over 4 years. Australian National University migration expert Professor Alan Gamlin says it's economically risky.
5: There is certainly a risk in cuts of this scale causing economic harm, and certainly there will be losers economically from such cuts.
3: Prime Minister Anthony Albanese says climate change is an issue the world needs to solve together. Mr. Albanese has been in Tuvalu to see how climate change is threatening the existence of small island nations. The visit is part of a four-day pre-COP event, which Australia is co-hosting in the Pacific ahead of November's UN climate conference in Turkey. Mr. Albanese says Australia is strongly committed to the Pacific and giving countries on the front line of climate change a platform.
6: No country acting alone is enough. We need to work with the world, which is why measures such as the Pacific Resilience Facility are so important. This will provide energy access, resilience and security for more than 300,000 people.
3: Two soldiers remain in hospital following a fatal vehicle rollover at a military training base in the Northern Territory yesterday. The Australian Defence Force has identified the 28-year-old soldier who died in the crash as Corporal Brendan Hannum. The ADF says the incident will be investigated by military police and the Land Accident Investigation Board. Chief of Army Lieutenant General Susan Coyle says five others in the vehicle were flown to hospital in Darwin.
7: Two remain in hospital in a stable condition in Darwin. And the other three are currently in Robertson Barracks in our hospital ward being monitored.
3: Saudi aviation authorities say Saudi Arabia's international airports have been targeted in two attacks, wounding three people and causing limited damage. The attacks come as Saudi-backed Yemeni government forces press a major offensive to retake territory from the Houthis after weeks of advances, with Riyadh stepping up airstrikes in support of the campaign. The Houthis have responded with missile and drone attacks on targets in Saudi Arabia, including airports, oil facilities and military sites. The Northern Territory Police Union says the risk of officers being tracked by their tasers has been eliminated ahead of the rollout of a new range of tasers. Earlier this year, the ABC's Four Corners revealed some Axon-branded tasers and body-worn cameras could be detected using publicly available smartphone apps. NT Police have announced it will roll out 750 new long-range taser 10s over the next 5 years. NTPA President Nathan Finn says tracking officers through their tasers is definitely not a concern.
8: We've been working with Axon Australia and their representatives through the Police Federation of Australia to get answers to those concerns, which have been eliminated through essentially software updates, etc., to the TASER program.
3: South Australia's Police Commissioner Grant Stevens will be the state's new governor. He replaces the former head of the Department of Foreign Affairs and Trade, Francis Adamson, whose five-year term as governor ended today. Mr Stevens will be the state's 37th governor. SA Premier Peter Malinauskas says Mr Stevens is a genuine leader who joined the police force in 1982.
9: And ever since then, he has worked day in, day out to make sure he delivers the absolute best that he is capable of in the name of other people's interests rather than his own.
3: And physicist Francis Holzen has won the 2026 Nobel Prize in Physics for decisive contributions to the Ice Cube Neutrino Observatory and the discovery of high-energy neutrinos of astrophysical origin. Winners receive a prize sum totaling about $1.8 million. You're up to date with ABC News.
0: Weather for Brisbane for Wednesday, 18 degrees overnight with a top of 28 and a shower or two. Shower or two expected across the southeast corner. Logan looking at a top of 28, Redcliffe 27, Ipswich 29 degrees, Sunshine Coast 27, Gold Coast 26 degrees, showers and a little bit windy.

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2: Yes, well, hello and how are you? Philip Clark with you on ABC Radio. This is Nightlife and we are right across the country on the local radio network on this Tuesday night, the 6th of October. Very good to be with you. First hour of the program, it's 6 minutes past 10 Eastern Time. In Queensland, it's 6 past 9. In Western Australia, it's 6 past 7. South Australia, it's 24 to 10. And Northern Territory, of course, it's 24 to 9. Very good to be with you. We're right through the Pacific as well. Hi to everyone in Honiara and Port Vila at 6 past 10. 6 past 9 in Port Moresby as well. You should be getting us loud and clear everywhere you are on broadcast. No transmission issues tonight. So broadcast, of course, TV channel 25, and grab us on the website abc.net.au/nightlife. You can also find us, of course, on the ABC Listen app, which is a great way to listen too. And you can grab our podcasts as well. Lots of things up there. That discussion with dermatologist Dr. Rod Sinclair last night was pretty interesting. Lots of tips on skincare regimes. Rod was, well, he had some pretty straight, advice about the basics.
3: If you have oil on your skin, then dirt will stick to the oil. And the way you remove the dirt is by removing the oil. And so the classic example is, you know, if you sit by the open fire, your hair will smell of smoke for maybe a day or two.
2: Yeah.
3: Because the oil on the hair traps the particulate matter from the open fire. And so when you shampoo your hair, you use a detergent to remove the oil from the skin, and that takes away the dirt. Now, if you have oily skin, then you will use a soap or a detergent type product to actually remove that layer of oil from your skin. However, if you have dry skin, then you don't trap the dirt as much, and you can just wash your face with water. And so there'll be different phases in your life where your skin's a little bit more oily or a little bit drier. And so at different phases of your life, you'll need to use a little bit more soap or a little bit less soap. And I think people are on the whole pretty good at working out what their skin type is, right, and working out what sort of routine they need to use to remove the oil and along with the oil, take the dirt off with it.
2: There you go. Check it out. There's more of that. Rod Sinclair, Professor of Dermatology at the University of Melbourne, a big expert on your skin with some great straight-talking advice. Also tonight, Claire Armstrong will lead the Nightlife News Breakdown for us. Lots of things around today, including the opposition's immigration policy. We'll talk with Michael Adams about this time in history, including the quite extraordinary Faraday School kidnapping in 1972. Peter Marks on tech as well will join us on the use of AI in your home computer these days. And we'll play the Mighty Challenge as well. So plenty on. Sad to hear the news tonight of the death of Richard Moorcroft too, well-known ABC broadcaster who I knew and respected hugely. He died, he was 70, died of after a long bout of cancer of his own choosing, apparently, according to the statement. So sad to hear that as well. All right, coming up, the promises of the space age. How false are they? We're going to talk to Ben Bramble and Alice Gorman, particularly about Ben's book, 10 False Promises of the Space Age. Just how lunatic are they indeed? That is coming up next on the program.
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2: Space. Star Trek tells us it's the final frontier. John F. Kennedy spoke of space achievement being a key to our future. And more recently, Elon Musk has spent billions promising that he'll be putting a permanent colony on Mars any day now. This promise that humanity will reach beyond the stars has been with us for many decades. Lots of us grew up with it and the excitement of space travel, but somehow we don't seem to be getting much closer to it. And certainly colonising anywhere other than Earth doesn't seem to be becoming a reality. Will we ever make it out there? And more importantly, perhaps now, should we even be trying? Dr. Ben Bramble is a mission specialist at ANU's Institute for Space and a lecturer in philosophy at the Fenner School of Environment and Society at the ANU. His op-eds have appeared in the New York Times, The Guardian, The Herald, and many other places. Ben's written a new book
4: called Lunacy, 10 False Promises of the New Space Age, that explores the most common ways we're told that we're going to take to the stars. And if the first word of the title didn't clue you in, he doesn't think that it's in our best interests. We're also joined tonight by Associate Professor Alice Gorman from Flinders University. Alice is an internationally recognised space archaeologist and the author of Dr. Space Junk versus the Universe, Archaeology in the Future. She's a regular contributor to national and international space policy, vice chair of the Global Expert Group on Sustainable Lunar Activity. And hey, asteroid number 551014 Gorman is named after her. So there you go.

0: Dr. Bramble and Dr. Gorman, good evening to you and welcome to Nightlife.
1: Good evening.
0: Terrific to have you with us too. Ben, you explore in your book, Lunacy, you explore what you say are 10 false promises about space. They're in no particular order, I suppose, to back up humanity, to save Earth, to achieve abundance, to grow humanity, to give humanity an amazing future, to end war, to meet aliens, to do science, to excite and inspire, and to go on holiday. I suppose that's a kind of Jeff Bezos idea, isn't it? There was a period, though, when many of our listeners were growing up, when there was a lot of excitement and hope about space travel, wasn't there?
2: That's right, Philip. I think that that to be excited about space is completely appropriate. I find space a very exciting domain. Mm. But for me, the excitement's all about what we can do scientifically there, all the sort of discovery and exploration we can do with our probes and our telescopes. There's no necessity that we actually be physically going there ourselves as people or expanding our civilization into space. I think that's the mistake. So I'm very excited about it, but that's why.
0: Mm. Did you watch the Starship launch last week by any chance?
2: So I didn't catch it, but I can certainly confess that I felt tingles down my spine earlier in the year when I watched the Artemis launch. I think it's very exciting to see what we can do here.
0: Yeah.
2: But that doesn't follow we should be doing it.
0: I suppose I'm just trying to put my finger on what is a feeling in 1969 with humans on the moon. There just seemed like this was going to be the beginning of a new age, and none of us were sure what it was, but we knew that we were going to be doing it. And then it all went on the back burner. And now I suspect a lot of people question why we're doing it at all. That shift has been quite profound, do you think?
2: I agree. I think it has been. I think when we walked on the moon, I think that was certainly an iconic event in humanity's history. Today, there are certainly critics, but I have to disagree with you in that I think that there are huge numbers of people who think that we're sort of on the cusp of realizing humanity's grand future in space. And I think that they're wrong about that. I think they're largely talking it up because there's big money to be made there, and governments have huge geopolitical strategic interests in sort of near-Earth space activities. But I think actually, you know, getting to Mars, colonizing Mars, meeting with extraterrestrials, this is all just trying to sort of get us excited about space in a way that makes possible these financial and military exploits.
0: Mm. Alice, you share excitement about space. I presume you spent many years in the space community. Do you think there has been a shift in perceptions about what we're supposed to be doing in space?
1: Yes, I think in maybe the last 5 or 6 years, we've gone from lots of scientific missions planned, discussions around lunar or asteroid mining, a much greater collaboration between space agencies and private industry, but all kind of talk, like all things that might happen, but at some unspecified point in the future. And we've suddenly switched from that to it all happening now. We have the so-called space billionaires, sometimes edging into trillionaires. We have a complete faith in private and corporate interests taking us forward into space. And we're kind of throwing everything at these private companies in the expectation that they're going to deliver on all of these promises. So, and as Ben mentioned, Artemis 2, which went around the moon earlier in the year, and it's starting to look quite possible. And I think that's a huge change from the almost impossible to the kind of feasible now.
0: Yeah, because there's

0: We landed on the moon, then decided we weren't going back there. That whole project seemed to go on the back burner, the Apollo project, by design, perhaps by, you know, for cost reasons and all sorts of other reasons. And then there was a whole period where we were launching satellites and the telescopes and so on. We were sending probes to other planets and landing on asteroids, etc. And there was no real notion of us humans going back to space. What's driving it now? Is it just private business?
1: I think it is. I think it is the ambitions of a few men, backed by, well, in my perception, the space community has sort of fallen over to support capitalist and corporate interests in space. So science is starting to take a bit of a second seat, and we're kind of looking at, and I think Ben talks about this brilliantly in his book, moving all of these harmful, possibly harmful activities on Earth out into space where supposedly they won't harm anyone. So the dreams of those holidays on the moon, or extending the sort of human innovation and ingenuity out to other moons and planets, are still motivating people, but in a much more, could I say this, a much less idealistic way and a much more practical way, where profit is something on the table, which I don't ever think it was before.
0: No, I don't think it was either. Ben, was it? I mean, once upon a time it was about science and knowledge and new frontiers, and that was the language. That's changed, hasn't it?
2: Well, look, I think it wasn't about making money before, but it was certainly about geopolitical flexes and sort of showing not only the scientific and military strength of say the United States, but also the sort of ideological superiority of the states and Western ideals. I think that was a big part of it before, but now there is a real prospect of actually making money in space. Of course, till recently, I think Musk's biggest source of income from his space exploits was actually government grants. So, it's not entirely clear where the money is going to come from in space. I mean, people talk about mining asteroids, but that's a very distant dream.
0: Seems faintly ludicrous, doesn't it?
2: I think it is.
0: Tell me about. Can we start with Mars? Start with Mars. When we talk about colonizing space, Mars is often the first port of call because it looks as though it's the only planet that we could have any chance of reaching, even though that's very difficult too. There's no hope of reaching other planets in any timescale that's available to humans. So there's a lot of hope here, or is it hype? But the problems of going to Mars are, at the moment, insuperable, aren't they?
2: They certainly are. I think whether they'll remain insuperable a century from now is unclear. I think people like Musk and others believe that we can overcome these problems, but it's worth emphasizing how big they are. So, I mean, to start with, there's no breathable air on Mars. The gravity is so low that it damages the human body in serious ways. There's huge amounts of radiation, constant dust storms that would interfere with our ability to generate power through solar panels. You know, all sorts of problems. I could go on and on.
0: It's insanely cold for a start.
2: Yeah, unbelievably cold. That's right. The technological developments that we would have to make to be able to even have humans survive there, let alone a self-sustaining colony that could be a backup for Earth. This is real science fiction at this point.
0: Yeah. Can we talk about the beginnings of this idea anyway? This, Alice, you know, to you perhaps first, is the idea here that humans are,

0: have a limited time on the blue planet, and that if we don't go to other planets, then that's the end of us.
1: This has become a much more prominent idea in recent years than it ever used to be. In the old days, and science fiction stories were written about this, you know, endlessly as well, the idea was we'd kind of radiate out from Earth. Earth would always be home, but, you know, we might go to the Moon, Mars, Venus. We're forgetting about Venus, the upper cloud decks of Venus. And, you know, there's we're sending probes out to Europa and Titan and places at the moment. Not impossible. But this seems to have become replaced with this idea that we're basically screwing Earth up so much that we have to go to these other places to back up humanity. And so the existential threats that we have created ourselves in climate change, and that might also come from, you know, an asteroid event like the one that did for the dinosaurs, you know, we have to go to these other places so that some bizarre idea of humanity will survive. And that's somehow important, or the most important thing, which I kind of like. For me personally, it's not that important, and I suspect Ben might agree with that.
0: Yes.
2: Go
0: on, Ben.
2: On humanity's survival, I partly agree. I mean, I think the survival of humanity is deeply important until we sort of perfect things. Which I think is probably, you know, many, many thousands of years away. At that point, if we created a utopia on Earth, then I think perhaps it wouldn't be so important for us to carry on as a civilization. Mm. But certainly I think survival of humanity till that point is very important. Maybe we differ there, Alice.
0: Here, there's a sort of philosophical point here, I suppose, or maybe it's a scientific one, is that if humans were meant to be living on these other planets, we would already be there. If life started on Earth and conditions were suitable, it would have started on other planets as well. It didn't, because life is not suitable. But Ben, people in proposing these theories say, yes, but you're forgetting about the prospect of terraforming, which is making Mars or other planets more Earth-like for us to live on them. What do you think about that idea?
2: Look, I mean, I think terraforming is perhaps the most science fiction-y technology of all right now. I mean, it's deeply far-fetched. Musk jokingly talks about, well, I'm not sure he's joking. Nobody is sure, but he talks about nuking the poles of Mars to make the planet warmer and changing the climate. But this is a an incredibly clunky way to go about it, and it wouldn't achieve its goals. And what's more, even if we could terraform Mars in some way that would be successful so that it could host human life, so that it would be livable, this would take thousands of years. The various mechanisms, the process of warming Mars and creating an atmosphere there would take thousands of years, and that's kind of useless if you're talking about Mars as a backup for humanity. If Mars was to be a backup, we'd need it to be a backup much sooner than thousands of years from now. And in the meantime, we'd have to live in tunnels underground to shield ourselves from the radiation on Mars. And it's not clear to me that humans would be able to psychologically tolerate being born underground and knowing that they're going to live their whole lives underground and never see never see a terraformed surface of Mars, and that was something for many distant generations only. It's very deeply implausible. Mm. And in any case, I mean, the key point is, I think we don't need to do it. We should be fixing Earth, for heaven's sake. I mean, you know, if we have the technology to This is Neil deGrasse Tyson's wonderful line. If we have the technology to turn Mars into Earth, well, then we'd have the technology to turn Earth back into Earth. Earth should be our priority. That should be where the future of humanity lies.
0: Yes, there's a big whiff of of the way governments approach lots of problems in this way. These problems on Earth seem so difficult and we can't solve them and we don't know what to do, so we'll go somewhere else and start again. Alice, what do you think about the idea of moving to Mars?
1: Mars is a funny one. There are so many people who love Mars. Mars, I don't know. Mars is not my favourite planet, but Mars has a huge fan club, a huge following on Earth. People who would love nothing more than to wake up on Mars and watch the sunrise and look at the colours that created by the dust and the clouds. That is their dream, to do that. But I think if we do actually end up sending people to Mars, that they'll be like a plastic valve that fails and everybody will die horribly in a millisecond. I'm sure that is the most likely thing to happen. You know, and at the moment, we've never successfully created a closed biological system, one that can self-replicate, keep itself going, sustain itself, maybe even produce something edible. We've never been able to do that.
0: We've tried, haven't we? We've tried,
1: but we have failed, except for that one terrarium that apparently the lid hasn't been taken off for 50 years. I don't know if that counts. So we really need to master these issues before Mars is possible. We need to be able to extract water. It can be done. Water can be extracted from Martian regolith, but at scale, enough to keep a settlement going for years, you know, let alone even get people back to Earth, have some kind of shuttle system. Yeah, I don't think it's going to happen in anything less than 1,000 years.
0: Ben, is there some idea here that maybe what we need to be doing is sending our DNA into space? So that if the Earth does cease to exist, then it does exist somewhere else. I mean, there's a company called Celestis that says you don't have to send your ashes, you could just send DNA into space.
2: Yeah,
0: and this in some way might provide a future for humans.
2: I think that's a bit of a pipe dream, but I mean, we'd have to be able to also have the technology. We'd have to send the technology also that would be able to reconstruct humanity from whatever biological information we sent. I mean, look, I think that sort of technology might be fine if Earth faced some kind of existential crisis from beyond, like a big asteroid or something, or a super volcano, say. But these sort of existential threats are very, very low probability. The biggest threats to humanity and our survival on Earth come from humanity. And all this talk of Planet Bs and sending DNA into space to back us up, this actually, I think, this sort of talk itself harms our prospects for addressing the existential threats that we ourselves pose to Earth. I mean, we need to take seriously climate change, and I guess AI now presents perhaps one of the biggest existential threats to humanity. We need to address these, and the thought that we might be able to survive in some distant future by sort of launching off our DNA into space, this just reduces the incentive and so the motivation we have to properly address the threats that we have now. We need to, I guess, realize that this is our one chance. We must save humanity from these threats now.
0: Alice, people have lived on the space station for more than a year, haven't they? Why couldn't they live on Mars for more than a year?
1: People have been living continuously on the International Space Station for over 25 years, but the ISS can be resupplied from Earth. And there are fail-safes, like if a piece of space junk is about to hit the space station, they have safe areas to retreat to. They can scoot back to Earth pretty quickly if it looks like the hull is going to be punctured and depressurized. So they survive because they can communicate with Earth, and they get fresh food.

0: minutes. You can't just have a chat in the same way as you can from the International Space Station. So we have learned how to live in microgravity and how to live off Earth, but I don't think we've yet learned how to live on another planet.
1: All right. I'm talking with Associate Professor Alice Gorman and Dr. Ben Bramble. We're Ben's the author of a new book called 10 False Promises of the New Space Age. We're talking about these ideas powerfully driven tonight to in these times by modern business people about the idea of colonising outer space and whether or not it's even practical or even desirable.
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1: Ben, if it's not going to be possible for, you know, 1,000 years and timescale's the issue, then we ought to start now, shouldn't we?
3: Well, not necessarily. I mean, it seems to me that most of the things we're doing in space now, it's fairly primitive sort of technology that won't get us, clearly won't get us to, say, a self-sustaining colony on Mars. As I said earlier, we need really sort of radical and sort of fundamental advances in our sciences before we could have something like that. And in time, we're going to have those advances, and those advances are going to occur on Earth in labs here. So at some point, colonizing Mars will be trivial. And it's really not clear that the sort of things we're doing in space now are going to speed that up, because what counts are these fundamental discoveries.
1: Yeah, because, I mean, Alice, the fundamental point about Mars, I think we've established now, is that Mars is not habitable, is it? The only habitation was, as Ben would say, would be deep underground.
0: To be safe from the vicious radiation, you would have to be deep underground. Yeah. You would have to adapt your material life and your bodies to being in one-third of Earth gravity, which is a pretty serious challenge. There's massive dust storms suddenly, sometimes planet-wide. So when the Russian probes Mars 1 and 2 landed on Mars in 1965-ish, they couldn't see a thing, these huge, huge dust storms. So the dust, I think Ben's already mentioned it, the dust would just get everywhere and you'd be stuck underground trying to keep the dust out, and you wouldn't see that sunrise on Mars that people dream about. So it could be. It'd be like in World War II, in London, to escape bombing, people retreated to the really, really deep tube stations, and they developed a thing they developed a sort of a fear of going outside, an understandable fear of going outside. There's a lot of stuff about the psychology of living where you can't get fresh air or see the outside. What happens when you have to live like that? So many challenges, technical, environmental, social, and would we really want to do that?
1: I know, that's the question. Okay, look, if we forget Mars because it's too hard, it's also too far away, and we haven't actually devised a practical way of getting there and getting back again at the moment, as I understand it, have we, Alice?
0: I think technically we've sent probes to Mars.
1: We can go to Mars, but sending a human to Mars and bringing them back again, that seems to be, at the moment, out of reach, doesn't it?
0: If they didn't die of radiation on the way and they didn't get killed by the plastic valve breaking while they were there, they would still have to get back. And they'd have to take everything they needed with them. So the weight of the spaceship going anyway. So many technical obstacles to actually doing it.
1: Let's scrub Mars. Okay, too hard. what about the Moon? This is closer to Earth, and as we know, the SpaceX Starship rocket is supposed to be being used by NASA to land humans on the Moon. It had a launch last week and went around the Earth a few times. Not that many, but it did. So it seems to be kind of working. Ben, is there some sense in living on the Moon?

0: Well, I think it's important to realize that the goals that people have for the moon are quite different to the sort of goals they have for Mars. I mean, no one's talking about a self-sustaining colony on the moon in order to back up humanity. It's not that the moon could be our planet B, as it were. Why is that? Well, because it's so close to Earth. That it may not be shielded from a lot of the things that might threaten us. Also, it just doesn't have the sort of nitrogen in the soil and the sort of organic stuff that Mars seems to have that might be able to sustain life long term, potentially. But instead we're thinking of the moon, well, part of it is actually as a fueling station on the way to Mars, as a sort of launch pad to Mars. If we can master the moon, then maybe we can do Mars later. But independently of that, I guess there are all sorts of other reasons for that people are interested in the moon right now. A big part of it is actually as a sort of testing ground. So mining the moon as a way of perhaps possibly testing how to mine asteroids. Militarily, the moon is a big deal. And perhaps Alice wants to go into some of that, but that's another big consideration. There are also, I think, legitimate scientific reasons to be going back to the moon. So there's this project to build the biggest telescope ever on the far side, or the dark side, of the moon. And this telescope holds all sorts of wonderful potential for better understanding the origins of the universe, and improving our fundamental physics, and all sorts of interesting things. So there are some good reasons for going to the moon, and some not so good reasons, in my view.
1: Alice, this idea of mining the moon, or indeed mining anything in space, what do you make of this? I mean, if iron ore on Earth is $100 a ton or so at the moment landed, what's it going to be digging it up on some asteroid or the moon and getting it back to Earth?
2: I think being able to go to an asteroid, extract minerals, and get them to terrestrial markets is probably not very feasible. Interestingly, the kind of mining equipment that works on Earth, and many people have said Australia is extremely good at autonomous, remotely controlled, remote area mining. The problem is these machines don't work in the incredibly cold temperatures that you'll have on asteroids or on the moon, so many challenges to overcome there. So asteroids are probably not very feasible. The moon has a lot of interesting minerals, but a lot of them are available on Earth as well. It's not that we're running out of them, it's that current markets and the geopolitics of it, again, as Ben has mentioned, mean that not everybody has equal access to them. We do actually have plenty of minerals on Earth. So the idea is that lunar resources may be used to make a sustainable lunar settlement, which then, of course, might be used to go to Mars. The thing people are really interested in, though, is in the South and North Pole, but mostly the South Pole, there's the regions called the permanently shadowed regions. And there are these deep craters. They're called the pits of eternal darkness. And on the ridges, they're the peaks of eternal light. So you could get great solar energy on those peaks. And down into the craters, you have water ice. So numerous probes have shown us that there is water ice and possibly other volatiles trapped there in this cold. So everybody wants to get at this water ice. It's not mining such as we know it here. It might have to vaporize the ice and then collect the drops and then go on to turn it into a usable resource. So that's not for terrestrial markets, of course. Like we have a lot of water here on Earth. This would all be for rocket fuel or to sustain a sort of circular economy on the moon. So that's possibly the most feasible thing we'll see in the short to medium term.
1: Ben, what do you think about mining the moon?
0: Yeah, look, I mean, I question the

0: point of it, because I think that the sort of activities that that call for mining the moon are themselves ones that we shouldn't be doing, that have insufficient justification, as I've been mentioning earlier. So I think, yeah, I think it's, I'm also, I have to say that I think Alice and I, we share a sort of concern for the moon, and perhaps we can talk about this a little bit, and our differing, but also, in some ways shared views here. I really love the moon.
1: Yeah.
0: And
1: why?
0: And I hate to see it dug up. The thought of it there being these great mines on the moon, let alone nuclear reactors or military bases, that makes me deeply sad. And I think that we have a reason to protect and preserve the moon for the sake of humanity.
1: Alice, what do you think?
2: I'm totally with Ben on this one. I also love the moon. And I think at the moment we're seeing it slipping away. We're seeing the moon that we know and which humanity and human ancestors have incorporated into their culture for at least 3 million years. It's starting to be carved up. They're making a special lunar time zone. They're drawing conceptual lines on the ground. Here are useful minerals. Here's a possible landing site. Here's where you could put waste areas or settlements. So it's being turned into like a colonial map, you know, back in the 17 and 1800s, where you colour in the map for regions of productivity where you might get pineapples or copra or something. We're doing that to the moon right now. We're drawing these lines. And I think we're at risk of losing the moon that we know. And like Ben, that just makes me feel heartbroken.
1: Ben, sometimes it feels to me like the late 18th century, 19th century race for Africa amongst colonial powers, who suddenly realised, you know, we better get there first because others are getting there. You know, Germany, France, Belgium, UK, everybody was
0: absolutely
1: keen to stake out their territory. And you get a sense with the current space competition between China, other European nations are in there too now, aren't they? Japan, the US, etc., that everyone wants to get there and stake out their space before the others do. In other words, it's a direct rerun of the sad history of terrestrial colonialism, is it?
0: Exactly. Yeah, Luke, you're exactly right, Philip. And I think, A.C. Grayling, the philosopher A.C. Grayling, has written a whole book specifically about this and drawing these sort of historical parallels that you mention. And I think he's exactly right. I think that we're a real risk of I think it's fundamentally fear of what others might do there, motivating these preemptive moves that then mean that everyone who can has to set up bases there, and then the moon is destroyed essentially. And yeah, I mean, Alice and I have been talking about, I think we're both deeply concerned about cultural loss there. But there are also existential risks. There are very destructive technologies that would be involved in colonizing the moon and doing these, you know, manipulating bodies in near Earth space. I mean, you talk about asteroid mining, and to do that, you'd be dragging these bodies close to Earth. And there are a number of scholars who are very worried that giving private companies sort of power over these massively potentially destructive technologies. It's a kind of madness, really, and it'd be like giving private companies the power to, you know, to make the hydrogen bomb 100 years ago or something. Insane, completely insane. So I think we're treading down a very perilous path, and we really need to stop urgently and cooperate on the moon.
1: Yes, lunacy in short.
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1: I'm talking with Dr. Ben.

0: Bramble from the Australian National University. He's written a book called Lunacy, 10 False Promises of the New Space Age. And Associate Professor Alice Gorman from Flinders University too. Both space thinkers and experts about what humans are doing in space. Not that either of you think that we shouldn't be in space so much. It's just what we're actually doing there seems to have gone off the rails. Alice, what do you think is a better use of human enterprise in space than trying to establish colonies on the moon or Mars?
1: Well, there's so much that we don't know about the evolution of the solar system, how Earth currently came to be how it is, and so many of the answers to those questions are things we can learn from the moon if we don't destroy our chance of getting pristine scientific samples from it. The moon's extraordinary. So because it's got no atmosphere, it carries the traces of all of solar system history and the regions of the galaxy that our solar system has moved through as well. They're all there on the surface. I think we should be learning about that. We should be learning about the moon's water cycles so we can understand our water cycles. I mean, they're not separate. They're kind of part of the same thing. So I guess I want to see science our main activity. And in fact, Ben said something that I thought was a wonderful point. Everybody's saying now, oh, we can't do science without private corporations supporting it and collaborating with it. And Ben pointed out, well, we've been doing it this whole time without that. We don't actually need them.
0: Yeah, interesting. Ben, what about some of the other ideas you explore about reasons for being in space? One is that it might make the world a safer place. You say not so.
2: Yeah, so there's this idea propagated by people like Robert Zubrin, who's an astrophysicist and long-time Mars exponent. He thinks that if humanity goes into space and we harvest all the resources of space, there will be so much wonderful plenty for humanity that we can all be brothers and we'll have nothing to fight over. But I'm part of the dream. There is actually is the plan of Gerard O'Neill, who was a very prominent Princeton physics professor in the 90s, and who actually was, I think he was one of, Jeff Bezos was in his early, in his first year at university, took some of his classes, and he was a deep inspiration to Bezos. But O'Neill envisages building these giant rotating cylinders in near-Earth space.
0: Yeah.
2: That can actually house millions of humans, and the thought is that Zubrin has the same idea. We can export humanity into the sort of limitless reserves of space, and this without anything to fight over, there would be no war. But I think this is deeply naive, and it seems to me that most conflicts aren't the result of scarce resources and humanity and different parties fighting over those. Conflicts come from all sorts of things. They come from egos. They come from ideology. They come from hatred of the other. I mean, there's all sorts of reasons, you know, fear of the other, suspicion of the other. And so it seems to me we'd have every reason to think that our conflicts would merely be exported into space. And actually, if you want to talk about scarcity, the moon has more scarcity than even Earth in certain regards. And Alice was talking about that earlier. I think we could have big battles with each other in space over the scarce resources of the moon. Mm. And you know, look at the film Star Wars. If you want a sort of crystal ball about how things could end up with war in space.
0: Yeah. It may be trivial, but what about space tourism? Alice, is that a good reason for humans to go to space? Once upon a time, a trip to Australia from the UK was very expensive and out of reach for most people, but it's not the case anymore. Is space tourism a useful or viable way to think about humans being in space?
1: Well, I was thinking about this the other day because a lot of, or a certain proportion of tourism on Earth is fueled by the feeling that people have of wanting to find themselves, to go to some exotic or remote location and have an epiphany about who they are and their place in the world.
0: Yeah.
1: And I was imagining people who would want to go to the moon, for example, and find themselves on the surface of another planet, and wondering how much of a motivator that might be for the very wealthy to take a trip to the moon, or even in orbit. There's this thing called the overview effect, where astronauts are meant to have a revelation of Earth united and fragile that we should look after when they see the Earth from the outside. Lots of people want to experience that. I suspect when everybody who can afford to has experienced it, it won't be quite so special anymore. But yeah, I don't know. I am not keen myself on
0: taking a flight.
1: Not really. I don't think it'd be very comfortable. I think even for a short trip, you'd have to put your body through so much. It wouldn't be like going to a resort and having a cocktail.
0: Come on, Alice. Katy Perry's done it. You could do it.
1: Well, I do wish that Katy Perry had said some more profound things when she came back. I'm all for her going, but she could have at least written a decent song about going into space. I don't know. I don't know about the market for space tourism.
0: Ben, would you go?
2: Certainly not, Philip. I mean, it seems to me that that going into space on holiday is kind of like it would be kind of like enjoying a Michelin star meal in front of a homeless shelter or something like that. You know, there's so much suffering on Earth. The idea that that we should be parading around in space is kind of obscene and an insult, I think, to all the humans who are struggling and trying to better their communities here. I think it's very tone deaf. And more than a little bit shameless, frankly.
0: What's a better way to be curious about space then, rather than wanting to be there as a human?
2: Well, it's all the sort of things that that Alice and I have been talking about, the scientific missions, you know, this wonderful Clipper mission to Europa and the Dragonfly mission to Saturn's moon Titan. I mean, to learn more about these places are so beautiful, so fascinating, so alien. To learn more about them, I mean, what more could you ask for? I mean, it's a dream to be able to do these things and better understand our solar system and the universe at large. I think that's, you know, more than sufficient.
0: Yeah, Alice, what do you think? What's a better way to be curious about space other than thinking we have to go there and live?
1: Well, at some point, people will be able to sort of telepresence into a robot on the surface of Mars. They can kind of do that already, but it's not widely available. And you could see through that rover or robot's eyes and experience things not in your own body, but experience them in the robot's body. And that would be amazing, I think. And, you know, you can do that sort of thing right now. There's things they call Mars Yards, where a little Martian environment is replicated and kids can go there and control a Martian surface robot. They can space suit up and go out into the Mars Yard and experience what Mars is like. We have amazing planetariums. We have out at Arkaroola, there's a Mars analog landscape, something that there's atmosphere and beer nearby, but you can experience the kind of a Martian kind of desert. So many ways on Earth that we can have a little bit of that experience of space. And if Elon Musk doesn't totally destroy it with Starlink satellites, getting out of town, looking up at the Milky Way in a dark sky area, what more could any person want?
0: Mm. Indeed. All right.

0: Look, it's been terrific talking with both of you, and I really appreciate it. But my guests have been Dr. Ben Bramble. He's the author of Lunacy, 10 False Promises of the New Space Age, and Flinders University Space Expert Associate Professor Alice Gorman. To Ben and Alice, thank you. I appreciate it. Let's keep our sense of wonder intact, but maybe our sense of proportion also.
1: Thank you, Philip.
2: Thanks, Philip.
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0: Yes, interesting. Hey, Ben, Dr. Ben Bramble and his book Lunacy, 10 False Promises of the New Space Age, and Flinders space expert Alice Gorman were my guests tonight. All right, we've got news coming up at the top of the hour. By the way, I forgot to mention at the start of the hour that tomorrow night I won't be presenting the program. That's because of technical issues to do with maintenance of studios and transmitters, etc. We won't have a studio to present it out of. So as we did last time, Christine Layton has very kindly stepped in from WA and will present the program. So tomorrow night, You'll have Christine Layton on the program presenting Nightlife, and she'll do an excellent job, as she did last time too. But the reason I'm not here is not because of indolence, but because it's technically not possible for us to really do the program because of maintenance issues. All right, news coming up. Oh, by the way, we also figured out this month, of course, is my 10th anniversary for presenting Nightlife. And I figured out today which day I started. It's the 28th of October. So on the 28th, we'll blow out a candle for 10 years of Nightlife. 1-300-800-222 is my number. Keep that handy because you'll need it for the Mighty Challenge coming up. By the way, sad news to hear that Richard Moorcroft has died too. I know this was mentioned in the news a couple of times, but a terrific ABC broadcaster of long standing with a great history behind him and an all-round thoroughly decent man, Richard Moorcroft, who died at the age of 70 after a period trying to deal with cancer. His statement released on the containing news of his death said it was at a time of his choosing. So I suppose, give thanks on behalf of him and his family for being able to be in that position. All right, 1-300-800-222. Keep that number handy. We've got the Nightlife News Breakdown coming up, and also Michael Adams with the Time in History on its way as well.
5: 7 months, I phoned 27 departments like aged care, blue care, RSL care.
6: When Brisbane is talking,
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7: ABC News with David Rollins. Veteran news anchor Richard Moorcroft has died at the age of 70 at a time of his choosing after being diagnosed with cancer earlier this year. Mr. Moorcroft is well remembered for presenting ABC's 7pm news bulletin from 1983 to 2002. In an Instagram post on Mr. Moorcroft's page, it says he was grateful to go peacefully with his partner of 36 years, Alison McKay, beside him. Former ABC News breakfast presenter Michael Rowland says that Mr. Moorcroft was a humble man and describes him as the newsreader's newsreader.
8: I, along with hundreds of thousands, if not millions of Australians who watched him as an ABC newsreader over so many years, will be feeling as though there's a bit of a hole in us all tonight.
7: Prime Minister Anthony Albanese has urged global leaders to work together to combat climate change. The Prime Minister has been visiting Tuvalu as part of a four-day pre-COP summit, which Australia is co-hosting in the Pacific, ahead of November's UN climate conference in Turkey. Mr. Albanese says that the climate threat is a problem that's here right now.
9: We know that sea levels here in the Western Pacific are rising at more than twice the global average. In Australia, we're expecting a summer of floods, of cyclones, of extreme heat and extreme behaviour.
7: Health officials say Israeli strikes have killed at least two Palestinians in the Gaza Strip. The officials say one was killed near Al-Shifa Hospital in Gaza City and the other in a separate strike nearby. The Israeli military has told the Reuters news agency the two strikes targeted militants. It comes a day

0: for the third anniversary of the Hamas-led October 7 attacks on southern Israel. The attacks saw around 1,200 people killed and 251 taken hostage. Belgian particle physicist Francis Hulzen has been awarded this year's Nobel Prize for Physics. The Royal Swedish Academy of Sciences says that Professor Hulzen was given the award for his decisive contributions to the Ice Cube Neutrino Observatory and the discovery of high-energy neutrinos of astrophysical origin. The tiny particles are the most abundant particles that have mass in the universe, and travelling at near the speed of light, tens of trillions of neutrons pass through the human body every second of the day. A parliamentary inquiry into AI has drawn both local media and international giants to the table. However, all eyes were on OpenAI after last month's revelations of a Medicare hack in June. National AI reporter Cam Wilson has more on this story.
1: OpenAI's chief strategy officer fronted the hearing to answer questions about how AI agents bypass security controls to hack into Medicare Statistics Reporting Service portal. Jason Kwon repeatedly apologized and vowed to be more transparent about breaches in the future.
2: Even if we don't fully understand the situation, we are just going to notify and start working through the situation collaboratively with the impacted party.
1: Polls show Australians trust artificial intelligence far less than other countries. But in an exclusive interview with the ABC, Mr. Kwon struggled to find an answer as to why that is.
2: So I can't explain the current sentiment.
1: OpenAI has vowed to improve safety and has now implemented an alert system for when models use the internet in ways they shouldn't.
0: Police have arrested six people, including four teenagers, in a dramatic operation following two home invasions in Melbourne southeast this morning. Ethan Seideman reports.
3: Helicopter vision shows the moments after an allegedly stolen car was intercepted by police on the Monash Freeway near Chadston, causing significant disruptions to traffic. More than a dozen officers, some dressed in tactical gear, were seen detaining the alleged offenders. Four teenage boys aged between 16 and 17 and two men aged between 19 and 20. Early this morning, police were called to reports of an aggravated burglary at a home in Brighton East. Police say the group stole two cars from the property and were then involved in another home invasion in Hampton Park before a police pursuit resulting in their arrest. They're expected to be interviewed by detectives.
0: Homicide detectives are calling for witnesses as they investigate a suspicious death in Canberra's north. Lily Nothling has the details.
4: The body of the 70-year-old man was discovered inside a property on Hanson Place at Watson. Police were called to the home around 8 o'clock yesterday morning for a welfare check. A crime scene was declared and the death is now being treated as suspicious. Police are urging any...
5: Weather for Brisbane for Wednesday, 18 degrees overnight with a top of 28 and a shower or two. Shower or two expected across the southeast corner. Logan looking at a top of 28, Redcliffe 27, Ipswich 29 degrees, Sunshine Coast 27, Gold Coast 26 degrees, showers and a little bit windy.

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2: Yes, well, hello and how are you? Philip Clark with you on ABC Radio. This is Nightlife. We are right around the country on the local network. Good to be with you too. Second hour of the program. 11:06 Eastern, Queensland, and not a... I am including you in the eastern part of the country, but not in the time zone where it's 10:06. Western Australia, 8:06. 11:24 in South Australia, 10:24 in the Territory. As daylight saving wrecks its usual havoc on people trying to tell you the time around the country. 1-300-800-222. Keep that number handy. You'll need it for the Mighty Challenge on its way. Coming up in this hour, Claire Armstrong will lead the Nightlife News Breakdown for us shortly. Michael Adams with another edition of his Forgotten Australia podcast summaries with Nightlife History. And Tech Talk with Peter Marks too. Peter is going to talk to us about just how the use of AI in your use of a

0: Computers changed everything. Once upon a time, if you wanted a job, people would say, yes, can you use Microsoft Word? Well, you don't really need to anymore because AI can do a lot of this stuff. So anyway, we'll talk some more about that and AI and privacy and all the gadgetry that's on its way as well. Love to talk with you as well. Keep those numbers handy, 1-300-800-222. Text me 0467922702 if you would like to contribute to the program that way. Thank you for the text about the space discussion. I know a number of you didn't like it. I think that's the point of Ben Bramble's book. He's saying it is lunacy. It's lunacy. And that's his point, and which is the reason we covered it. All right, let's get stuck into this hour with the Nightlife News Breakdown.
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0: Well, the Coalition's finally revealed its immigration policy following moves already made by One Nation and Labor to cut migrant numbers. The opposition, too, is now trying to capitalise on apparent growing anti-migration sentiment amongst voters and has vowed to cut net overseas migration to 100,000 in the first year if it wins the next election. That's well below the government's target of 245,000 by June next year. Opposition leader Angus Taylor announced the policy after a special joint party room meeting of Liberals and Nationals. He was heralding it as momentous.
2: There is a better way. A better way with lower numbers and with higher standards. And what we are proposing today is the biggest cut to immigration in the history of this country. That is what is necessary right now, given the failures of the Labor government. It will bring what we're announcing today, will bring the numbers down to below the levels they were at under the Howard Liberal National government. It will be putting Australia first, and it will be putting our national interest first.
0: He went on to explain how the cutting of numbers might play out.
2: The net overseas migration numbers will be 100,000 year one, 100,000 year two, going to 160,000 in year four. That will take pressure off roads, off schools, off infrastructure, off houses. And that will ensure that our country has the breathing space it needs after the record levels of immigration under Labor.
0: Well, One Nation leader Pauline Hanson went onto social media to post a cutting assessment of the Coalition's efforts even before it was announced. The post read, "The Coalition has turned up late to the grand final after both teams have headed back to the change rooms, waving a photocopy of One Nation's immigration policy." Well, the Prime Minister and the Treasurer are currently overseas, but Veterans Affairs Minister Matt Keogh said the federal opposition needed to come clean with Australians about the impact its immigration policy will have on the nation.
3: It needs to say to the Australian people, you know, which hospitals are now not going to have enough staff to operate. We need to make sure we have good healthcare options. We need to make sure we're building more houses in Australia. At those sorts of numbers, that is absolutely catastrophic for the Australian economy and the services that Australians rely on.
0: You expect the debate to be fairly centred on this particular issue, I would think. Leading the Nightlife News Breakdown tonight, Claire Armstrong, the ABC's Chief Digital Political Correspondent. Claire, good evening to you. Welcome back to Nightlife.
4: Hi, Phil. Thanks for having you.
0: Yes. Coming third in announcing an immigration agenda, was there, I guess, pressure on to have a dramatic cut. Critics have said it's a race to the bottom on this, but a plan to slash net migration from nearly 300,000 to 100,000 in its first year. What do we make of this?
4: Yeah, look, it was, as I think Pauline Hanson has succinctly put it, the third announcement of promising to get migration to a more sustainable level, although now One Nation, the Labor Party and the Liberals have outlined different visions of what that looks like. The Liberal Party probably put a lot more pressure on itself than I think anyone else is really putting. There's obviously been a perception that it needs to move on migration to compete with One Nation. Interestingly, though, you talk to a lot of pollsters who will say that although this issue comes up as something that people are sort of generally concerned about, it was once described to me as people, if you ask them if they like sitting in traffic, will say no, but if you

0: ask them if that's what they're going to change their vote based on at the ballot box, they will also say no. Migration's a bit like one of those issues. So as much as it's a salient one, it's not necessarily a vote switcher. But nevertheless, the Coalition have come out with this plan, essentially scrapping graduate visas, going after big cuts in the student program, halving the humanitarian intake, and generally scrapping a lot of bridging visas, doing things like requiring visa applicants who want to renew or extend a visa go over, offshore to reapply, all to kind of get that migration moving out of Australia and stopping people staying. The result, though, is that with hundreds of thousands less people in the economy, that's bound to have an impact. The Coalition claiming it'll be budget neutral, but they haven't had much to say about the broader economic impact of losing so many people from the sort of expected population growth over the next 4 years.
1: Exactly. It's got to have some economic effect, you would think. I mean, a lot of organisations and groups in the community who you would think normally favour the Coalition's policies are not on board. The Australian Chamber of Commerce and Industry, for example, is warning the proposed cuts to immigration will hurt Australia's economic growth. And the plan includes cutting 650,000 temporary visas over 4 years by abolishing temporary graduate visas and cutting the student visa intake. ACC Chief Executive Andrew McKellar says this policy goes against what the economy needs.
2: The reality is that if we are going to cut levels of migration to the extent that the Coalition says that it will, that will undermine the growth rate of the Australian economy and our future growth potential. And that is not a good thing.
1: No, and no one's talking about, of course, what it will do to universities, for example, there aren't alternative proposals for them being funded. Claire, Angus Taylor's talking breathing space, but when it comes to workforce numbers, isn't a lot of oxygen. Is there a nursing homes, hospitals, building sites and the like that are struggling to find labour?
0: Well, that's the issue. And just tonight on 7:30, Angus Taylor was pushed by Sarah Ferguson about aged care workers as an example, whether they'd be impacted. And he eventually had to concede that, quote, some would be. He's lent on the fact that there are sort of exemption transitional type arrangements for healthcare workers in the regions. But when it comes to a aged care worker or any other kind of skilled worker in somewhere like out of city Melbourne or Western Sydney or Brisbane, they're going to be subjected to this crackdown on bridging visas. And the broad problem that a lot of the universities and the business groups have been outlining today here is, one, that by scrapping graduate visas, you risk essentially the country training a whole generation of potentially valuable skilled workers and then telling them they need to leave Australia before they can come back and risk that they don't come back. But also that just in general, by making anyone move offshore and slowing down their ability to come back and continue on a visa, that doesn't work in terms of keeping people connected to be. If you're a doctor or someone coming from another country and you're probably looking at being in pretty high demand, whether it's Australia or Canada or somewhere else, if there are lots of conditions and restrictions around coming here, the fear is that that just acts as too much of a deterrent and we miss out on that skilled workforce.
1: Mm. Yep. All right. Look, to the Senate committee inquiry looking at AI and its impact on Australia, the OpenAI, one of the big companies, their chief strategy officer, Jason Kwon, has apologised after one of the company's models gained unauthorised access. The incident in June targeted the Medicare portal. Authorities were not alerted, as we know, until weeks later. Jason Kwon began his appearance with both a mea culpa, but also made a pitch for the product as well. I mean, some of the senators at the hearing, however, were sceptical as to whether or not an apology was enough. This is ACT Senator David Pocock.
3: It feels like there's two rules here. If you're an Australian and you were caught hacking Medicare, I don't think it would matter what you stole. You'd probably be in the courts and potentially heading to a hefty fine or jail. But because it's these big AI companies, we kind of just don't do anything. We clearly don't have laws in place.
1: No, we don't do anything. Claire, there's some big concerns being aired. I mean, I don't know. Should we be impressed or not that OpenAI's chief strategy officer, whoever that is, Jason Kwon is his name,

0: Face the Senate music?
1: Look, I think it shows where OpenAI are kind of at the moment, that they would send a relatively senior executive all the way to Sydney for a relatively minor parliamentary inquiry, if I'm entirely honest. The answer's left a fair bit to be desired. He essentially said he couldn't really explain why they'd made the choices they'd made around taking time to inform Australia of that incident back in June, and essentially just gave the assurance that they wouldn't. The only interesting thing I will say is a part of the evidence given in the inquiry today was done off camera, which means you and I aren't allowed to see or hear what goes on. But presumably that might have had some more enlightening technical information that can at least inform the legislation that the government is working on, that this inquiry is supposed to help. So there may be some fireworks that we unfortunately do not get to know about, but I don't think we need to be too impressed by OpenAI turning up. It was a bit of a PR cleaning up exercise, I think.
0: Exactly right. I think yes, we didn't get the head of OpenAI, did we? We got the chief strategy officer, wherever he is in the pecking order. A lot of concerns over copyright issues. The federal government's being urged not to cave into calls from tech giants OpenAI and Anthropic, who've asked for carve-outs from copyright laws to train their frontier models in Australia. Under the changes, artists could be forced to opt out of their work being scraped to train AI. This doesn't impress many people, including Annabelle Heard from ARIA, the Australian Recording Industry Association, who told the Senate committee such a change would devastate the music industry.
2: But we are being asked to believe it is too hard for the world's smartest and richest companies. There is clearly no market failure, just two foreign companies, each valued at over $1 trillion, asking government for a free ride.
0: Claire, big concerns for those in creative industries, and their concerns are real. They must feel giving up their work for AI training is more than a thin edge of the wedge. You make a song, get scraped by AI, and that's it for you.
1: Yeah, it's a really complicated one because I don't see a way in which the creatives get what they want out of this, which is for the current copyright system to continue as it stands, where these companies would be required to negotiate on an ongoing basis for use of copyright. I think we're probably likely to end up in some kind of compromise situation where there's an ability maybe for the copyright holders to opt out of having their content scooped up and trained on, and that where people don't opt out and it is trained on, there's some kind of compensation, though unlikely to be through the current copyright system. Look, people would argue that Australian books, music, all these other creative pursuits are already being scooped up in the US and trained on over there. You know, everything exists on the internet, and repeated attempts to pursue kind of meaningful compensation or stop that in the US haven't really worked. Essentially, the fair use laws over there have been the barrier. So perhaps there's an argument that, you know, a bit of money now is better than nothing in exchange for making Australia a bigger player in the AI training world. But there are obviously plenty of creatives who would say that that trade-off isn't worth it in their view.
0: No. Just finally, on to Pacific diplomacy, Prime Minister Anthony Albanese is in Tuvalu for the pre-COP summit. Now, there's been criticism of who turned up to this. Putting all that aside, Mr. Albanese says it's vital to use the gathering to send a clear message to the world.
3: We can't afford to just deal with adaptation, as important as that is. We need to deal with the fundamental issue of the rising emissions.
0: Although that's all we are dealing with, adaptation, you might argue. Claire, our Pacific partners are cognizant too of our climate contradictions, aren't they? This is Fiji's Climate Minister Linda Tabuya.
4: Certainly, there have been some the countries here in the Pacific that have expressly shown that they are not happy with that, especially as the Pacific is also leading the charge in terms of transitioning away from fossil fuel.
0: Yes, Australia's getting the go-ahead for new coal mines in the face of all this. Is it going to be seen as a success, this thing, or not? Or is it a waste of money, as the opposition claims, Claire?
1: Look, to throw this whole kind of saga a bit of a bone, perhaps the issue in the first place was that expectations were initially set quite high. us holding this pre-COP rather event in the Pacific was a bit of a consolation prize after we lost our bid to host the real thing in Adelaide. It probably was a mistake of the government to hype it up as being some big prelude to COP. A lot of things have happened since then. The war in the Middle East has pretty much wiped talk of climate off the face of the earth at the moment, with oil prices where they are and everyone scrambling to get their hands on that resource. Look, I think for the Pacific to have held, you know, not world leaders as such, but a lot of senior ministers and officials from around the world is not nothing. Perhaps it was an issue more of expectation management first place.
0: I think that's probably right. All right, Claire, good to talk. Appreciate it. Thank you.
1: Thank you.
0: Claire Armstrong, ABC's Chief Digital Political Correspondent, leading the breakdown tonight.
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0: Thank you, John of Coburg. It says, re-migration. I'm surprised that nobody's announced the building of a wall. John, stop it. Who also observes, he says, there's a fair point in this, isn't it? I fail to see why Angus Taylor has dragged the coalition to record low levels of support, has managed to last longer than Susan Lee. With almost none of the leadership rumblings and media campaigns for him to be replaced, does make you wonder. Yeah. Marie from Altona says, when I studied a Master of Public Health at the University of Melbourne, there were 42 nationalities. They lived on the smell of an oily rag, and many of them made a huge contribution to Australia. That's just one small sector. Why would you jeopardise one of the best health systems in the world? Yeah. All things to be thrown into the mix of this, for sure. All righty, let's talk history with Michael Adams.
5: Nightlife history.
0: On this day, October the 6th, back in 1972, lessons in a one-teacher school in the rural town of Faraday, near Bendigo in Victoria, were suddenly interrupted. Two men, Edward John Eastwood and Robert Clyde Boland, proceeded to kidnap at gunpoint six female pupils and their teacher, demanding a $1 million ransom. The Victorian government claimed it would pay the ransom, but the victims escaped and the criminals were captured. An ABC News report from the time spoke to one of the pupils, the very well-spoken 10-year-old Robin Howarth, as well as the then local MP Lindsay Thompson, who was the member for Malvern.
7: They just came in and held a gun on us, and then they just drove us off in the van, took us up to the bush, and then they, one man went away, came back, and they both went away, and we just, in the morning, they said they'd come back at dawn, but they didn't, so we...
8: Were you very scared during the night?
7: No, but when they came in with the gun, that was my scary part.
8: What do you think of your school teacher?
7: Oh, she's great.
9: Well, the whole family's here, all the children are here, they're happy, they're well, and so is the teacher. The fact that they are here, well and happy, is very largely due to the presence of mind of the teacher.
8: Did Mary look after you during the night?
7: Yeah, they gave us a mattress, a rug and a pillow to sleep.
8: What did you think had happened when they walked into the schoolroom with the gun?
7: Oh, I thought it might have been one of our teacher's friends or something playing a trick.
0: Yes, well, to tell us some more about this whole event, extraordinary event in Australian history and other events from this time of year throughout this, our history. We're joined once again by Michael Adams, creator and host of the Forgotten Australia podcast. Michael, good evening to you. Welcome back.
10: Thanks, Phil.
0: Very frightening scenario. A couple of armed blokes, young kids, rural setting, teacher. But what actually happened again? Tell us the story.
10: Well, the kids and the teacher had fallen victim to one of the strangest characters in Australian true crime history, which is saying a lot. Edwin John Eastwood and his partner in crime decided that they would hold up, take hostage a school, a small school. So Edwin had done, was a young bloke, he was in his early 20s, he'd done a bunch of armed robberies around southeastern Melbourne, gotten quite paranoid that he was going to get busted, and decided, you know, in the way of the movie villain, that he was going to do one last big job. And this was what he came up with. As we heard, his surname was Eastwood, and he was inspired, no word of a lie, by Dirty Harry. His autobiography, he says, about the armed robberies. It was shortly after this that I saw the film Dirty Harry and made the decision to

0: kidnap a small school. I'm saying that Edwin took the wrong message from the film, but that's what he did. So he and his mate came into the school.
1: The film, film stars Clint Eastwood, of course. I mean,
0: that's right. That's right. Exactly. I mean, you know, we've all sort of, you know, quoted Dirty Harry. Not many of us have come out of watching it going, hey, I want to be the psycho who takes the school bus full of kids hostage.
1: Yeah.
0: So I think young Robin was 10 when she was interviewed by the ABC. I think she and the other children who were younger were kind of lucky that they were quite young. So they didn't really grasp exactly what was happening. Eastwood would claim in his book that he'd shown the gun to the teacher to make sure that she knew it was serious. He tried to sort of keep it as light as possible for the kids. Nevertheless, they were bundled into a van, driven off into the bush. Then the accomplice kept a watch on them, while Edwin went back into Melbourne to set up the ransom. And he'd organised this along the lines of Dirty Harry as well, a whole bunch of, you know, telephone drops and all this sort of stuff for a cutout. By the time the accomplice went to get the ransom, the school teacher, the van that they were using was an old van that had been converted into a delivery van. So the owners had actually welded panels onto the windows. And the school teacher, who was this 20-year-old woman named Mary Gibbs, was able to use, you know, she, quote, these, you know, high-heeled rubber-soled boots, you know, I guess they were kind of like really quite solid, because she was able to kick out one of the panels and liberate herself and the kids. So they raised the alarm. The two men were arrested. The weird thing was that the guy who'd gone to pick up the ransom was let go, and Eastwood would claim that he was the accomplice, and he would actually say that the man who was convicted, Boland, was absolutely innocent. So Boland went to trial three times before he was eventually convicted as well. It's quite murky, but they ended up, Eastwood got 15 years with a 10-year non-parole period. Boland got 17 and 12 years with non-parole.
1: Right.
0: So they were in jail. They escaped separately.
1: Mm-hmm.
0: Eastwood then... you know, Dirty Harry has sequels. Eastwood decided he would create a sequel for himself. So he escaped from Geelong Prison in 1976. And at the end of 1976, a couple of months later, he kidnapped a teacher and nine students from Marine State School.
1: Hang on, he did it again.
0: He did it again. Yeah. Now, Boland, I think, was back in custody by this stage, and Eastwood's supposed motive was that he wanted his mate freed because he was innocent. So he kidnapped a teacher, nine students. He's driving off in this van. They hit a logging truck. He gets out with his gun, takes the driver of the logging truck and his passenger hostage. He waves down a second logging truck, takes that driver and passenger hostage. So he's now got a teacher, nine kids, four blokes from two trucks hostage, and then a camper van comes along with two women in it. He waves them down, takes them hostage too, and uses the camper van to drive off. So he's got 16 hostages, and what he wants is $7 million, 100 kilograms of 100 kilograms of heroin and cocaine, and the release of 17 inmates. He would claim in his autobiography that his demands were so outrageous that he was going to like bargain down to get his mate freed. As it turned out, again, a hostage escaped overnight, alerted the police. They swarmed, disabled the van, shot him in the knee. He ended up getting 25 years and 11 months all told. So he was much less. I don't know if anyone's seen the Woody Allen film Take the Money and Run, a 1969 comedy about a hapless criminal. I reckon Eastwood was a bit more along those lines than Dirty Harry Scorpio.
1: Wow, what a story! He also killed someone in jail too, didn't he? I mean, how come he didn't die in jail?
0: Well, he was in jail. He strangled a rapist in Pentridge in April of 1981, and he was actually acquitted in self-defense. He had been stabbed 10 times during this fight with this guy, so perhaps that was true. He was released on parole in 1990, almost immediately was arrested for burglary. He'd stolen chemicals that could be used to make cyanide gas. I don't know why he wanted those chemicals, but we can probably guess. He was released in 1992. He then changed his name. This is according to a 2023 News Corp article. He changed his name to David Jones after being released from jail. And then in 2001, I think it was up in Queensland, was arrested again, this time in a stolen car, two sawn-off shotguns, out of sailboat.

0: 1880, in fact, is the opening of the Melbourne Exhibition at the Melbourne Exhibition Hall, Melbourne Exhibition Building. Ned Kelly is awaiting his trial in Melbourne as well. Up in Sydney, though, audiences or people are thrilled to see this steam man walking around. So he's described as a walking man with an iron body, iron viscera, iron limbs. So a bit like an automated Ned Kelly clanking around the streets of Sydney. This guy, this steam-operated man, was the creation of a engineer called Frederick Hornberg. And it went by a variety of names, including Frankenstein, Graf von Frankenstein, the Steam Man, and then he made a wind-up spring-operated version, which he called Adam Iron, as in the first man made of iron, Adam Iron. I love the fact that the actual initials are AI. So these gizmos, and like it was life size, you know, 5 foot ten, dressed as a footman, could walk spring-operated version could walk 200 yards, apparently, and it was holding sort of a perambulator. So it was holding onto sort of a wheel, I guess, to guide it. And it was demonstrated in Sydney, in Melbourne, during the same period that Ned Kelly was being hanged. This steam man was on display opposite the post office in Melbourne, then went down to Tasmania to Launceston. And it was claimed that 200,000 people had seen various iterations of what we would these days call a robot. There is you've got to remember that this attraction was advertised in the newspaper, so they were getting a bit of money for the ads, so they weren't being too sort of analytical about it. But we see in the Hobart Mercury, they kind of took a look at it and said, you know, this thing is basically hokum. It's, you know, it walks in a way that would embarrass an 18-month-old child and so forth. But Hornberg went back to them and said, please take another look. And they looked at it again and said, you know what, it is actually a feat of engineering genius. It isn't quite exactly as advertised, which is fair enough, because some of the advertisements were the wonder of the age, the most wonderful invention of the age, and the best one, the greatest piece of mechanism in the universe.
1: but it was actually a working robot.
0: It actually was a working metal robot. Automated man. So Professor Hornberg, I found a few years later, was demonstrating more of his quote unquote infernal machines at the Bendigo Easter Fair when he used dynamite, which is somehow part of the show, and blew his hand off. So that wasn't so great, but I guess if anybody was able to make a mechanical hand, he would have been the one to do it.
1: A couple of cold cases too, unsolved. In 1880, an empty boat washes up on Bermagui. Its five occupants are missing. Despite a massive search and multiple theories, it's never been solved.
0: That's exactly right. So this is on Sunday, the 10th of October. So, you know, if you're creating a mental landscape, think up in Sydney, we've got the steam man clanking around. Down in Melbourne, the exhibition building's open for the first time for the massive Melbourne International Exhibition. And Ned Kelly is cooling his heels, counting down the days in jail. So all of these things are happening at once. At Bermagui, there's a gold rush on. So thousands of people are flocking to the far south coast of New South Wales, hoping to make a fortune. The government sends down a 29-year-old geological surveyor named Lamont Young. He goes down. He works with the mines department, so he's there to check it out. He takes his assistant. They get to Bermagui. They hire a boatman who owns a 22-foot-long boat and his two crew members, and they are seen going up the coast from Bermagui to inspect a newly discovered gold field. They're seen in the boat, and then the boat is found seemingly deliberately landed on rocks on a shoal up the upper beach. In the boat, there are lots of belongings. There's bags of clothes. There's Lamont Young's notes, his research papers, personal belongings, all sorts of stuff. So it looks like the boat has been landed, but the sides have also been stoved in from the seemingly from the inside out. The men are just nowhere to be seen. There are, obviously, they think, well, maybe somehow they all got swept overboard and then the boat beached itself. But there are actually crime scene photos from this, even though it was 1880, and you can see how far up the the

0: beach or the rocks the boat was. So it's very difficult to imagine it got there by itself. It also had three massive stones in it, as though someone had placed the stones in the boat to stop it from washing away when the tide came in. In any case, they searched up and down the coast, expecting they were going to find bodies if they drowned or find something. They then
1: Nothing.
0: searched all along the shore, expecting if they'd been murdered, they'd find some trace of them. Absolutely nothing. And this mystery continued for years. Various theories were that they'd been attacked by Aboriginal warriors on land, that they'd been murdered by an escaped murderer from New Zealand. There was one really popular theory that they'd been kidnapped, though no ransom was ever issued. Another theory was that they'd been sort of, scooped up by a passing boat and forced into service. But the questions remain nearly 150 years ago. The one thing that is, I guess, a legacy of it is the place where the boat was found was used to be called Mutton Fish Point. It's now known as Mystery Bay.
1: There you go. Hey, by the way, in 1891, I'm talking with Michael Adams, creator and host of the Forgotten Australia podcast, about events in our history. Back in 1891 in Victoria, the parliamentary mace was stolen from Parliament House. And that's, strangely, it's never been found, has it?
0: It's like the Bermagui mystery. It's a cold case that'll never be solved, I think. So 1891, that's right. The mace, which symbolizes the power of the speaker, it was 5 feet long. It looked fantastic. It was made of silver. It had a thin overlay of gold. Apparently, the people of Melbourne and Victoria thought it was worth a fortune, but it was actually kind of only worth about £300, which is not nothing, but there were other things in the building that were far more valuable. So, and it was, as I said, 5 feet long, but it could also be broken down into 10 separate parts. So it was last seen on Friday, the 9th of October. The sergeant at arms, the assembly had finished sitting. The sergeant at arms took the mace back from the speaker's rooms, put it into its custom-built oak case, and then 1 p.m. the next day, it was discovered that it was gone. And there were strange marks on the mace's case, like it had been forced open. So where had it gone? Who had taken it? The immediate suspect was the parliamentary engineer called Thomas Jeffrey. He'd worked there for 25 years, and he was seen running from the parliament with a largest package around about 1 p.m., around about the same time that the mace was discovered missing. He said he was going home to check on his wife and he was taking a bundle of firewood. He was back to Parliament House within half an hour, but the police searched his house and they found nothing. It was also the question of, well, he part of his duties was to handle the mace and he knew it could be broken down into smaller bits. So why would he carry it off in a large, obvious piece, one piece, if he could take it in smaller, separate pieces? So he remained a suspect, but that was as far as it went. The other theories were that it was a drunken prankster. Some, parliamentarian had gotten hammered, hidden the thing somewhere, and then been so drunk he couldn't remember where he'd placed it and found it later and then went, uh-oh, and disposed of it. But the most popular and controversial theory was that it had been spirited away to a local brothel in Lonsdale Street and used in some sort of orgy party that was a mock parliamentary sitting. And then, once it was discovered that it hadn't been returned, it was too late to sneak it back in. So it had been chucked in the river. The Premier of Victoria, and this theory was actually put into the bulletin and table talk about 12 months later. And the Premier said it was one of the most contemptible attacks he'd ever known made on the Parliament of Victoria. Needless to say, there was no proof for that theory either. So it remains a mystery
1: Remains a mystery.
0: 135 years later. Yeah.
1: There we
0: If anyone
1: are.
0: out there knows anything, there may still be a reward.
1: There may still be a reward indeed.
0: Mace. Oh, boom,
1: Boom,
0: boom.
1: boom,
0: Very
1: boom.
0: good.
1: Michael, always terrific to talk with you. They're plenty of fascinating stories. Thanks for your time.
0: Thanks, Phil.
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1: Yes, very, very, very interesting. He'll be back. Michael will be back, and Michael Adams, and we'll take another walk down memory lane into the backwaters of history. Thank you. William from Box Hill says, evening. Lindsay Thompson was Education Minister too at the time of the Faraday kidnapping. He was a friend of mine. A friend of mine was a PMG technician at the time and was responsible for connecting Lindsay Thompson by telephone to Eastwood. It was an extraordinary series of events. Thank you, Jane.

0: glad you're enjoying Michael Adams. Phil and Michael says, Sharon, I was a pupil in another school when Faraday happened. Mary and the kids were heroines to my whole school. Yeah, and thank you, Fuzz in Bendigo, who says, Mary Gibbs went on to become, this is the teacher in Faraday, Mary Gibbs went on to become a psychologist in the Department of Education in Victoria. I was lucky enough to work with her for a few years, even up to her retirement. She was completely reluctant to discuss her experiences at Faraday. Despite this, a vast number of teachers and primary school kids benefited from her skills as a psych, and she was a wonderful lady. Thank you for that. Interesting. All right, we've got news coming up at the top. We've got a tech talk, though, with Peter Marks next up. Nightlife Tech. Nightlife Tech. The way we use computers is starting to change, and quite dramatically. For years, most of us have built our skills, such as they are, around particular programs, Microsoft Office, databases, Photoshop, and so on. But AI is changing all of that. Apple's now joined Microsoft and Google in building AI directly into their operating systems, meaning that our computers can increasingly understand what we want, help us to do it, and in some cases, actually do the work for us. So the skills we put on our CVs may be changing too. Instead of simply asking someone whether someone knows a particular program, which was a common question in the past, employers may increasingly want to know how well you work with AI. And what does that mean for the future of work anyway? Joining us is Peter Marks, software developer and technology commentator from Access Informatics. Peter, good evening to you. Welcome back to Nightlife.
1: Thanks, Philip. Good to be with you.
0: Yeah, until now, what did it mean to be proficient in computers, and how's that changing?
1: Well, as you said, it used to be that you would learn how to become expert in application software. And I can remember myself mastering Microsoft Word. I knew where everything was in the menus. I knew all the keyboard commands. I knew all the tricks to make it do what I wanted quickly and efficiently. Of course, over time, those applications became more and more complicated. We used to call it feature creep. And of course, sometimes also Microsoft would change the user interface. Do you remember when they introduced the ribbon?
0: Oh, yeah.
1: Everything moved around, it upset everyone, and you had to relearn, you know, you couldn't find things anymore. And if you couldn't find something, you'd have to go back and look up the index in the user manual or look at the application help. But a skilled application user was a marvel to watch. You know, their fingers would dance over the magic keyboard combinations and the document would be changing on screen. Of course, in those days, the computers were pretty slow, so sometimes the updates to the screen would lag and you couldn't even work out how they were doing it. But yeah, what's changing today is that AI built into operating systems can, at least to some extent, use the applications on your behalf.
0: Really? You won't have to remember all those cryptic commands?
1: Yes. Now, as an example, my wife recently was using a product called Canva to do some desktop publishing. I'm sure she won't mind me saying she knows almost nothing about Canva and how to use it. She wanted to put a box around a paragraph, not an uncommon sort of thing. Instead of hunting through the menus, she just asked the AI to do it, and it did it. Now, it's not to say that it still won't be faster to memorize keyboard commands for things you do frequently. It can take a while when you ask for something and then goes away and thinks and comes back with it. But increasingly, though, intent is replacing manual operation of software. So, for example, instead of opening your email client, scrolling back to find an email from Jill, saving the attachment, opening it in Excel and updating the budget figures, you would simply say to the computer, update the budget figures with the email Jill sent last week, and we'll go and do it all. Now, graphical user interface in applications, is the role of it is changing. It's becoming more of a place to review the work that was done by AI rather than to manually actually do the work.
0: Yeah. Yes, particularly AI robots that manage your email are just proving to be phenomenally helpful. In terms of, you know, can find that email. Was there an email that I sent to Bill about the valuation of that property, for example? If you can't find it, it'll find it for you. It'll find it. Will all our applications need to be updated to work with AI?
1: Well, for the most efficient experience, yes. But even without that, AI clients can already look at the screen and read what's there and increasingly can create and modify documents. So they're actually sort of pretending to be you with the mouse and keyboard. We've had this for a while. We've had scripting and automation on our computers, but it's been a bit of a mess. It was quite different between the major platforms. Microsoft, Apple, and Google all have their own sort of versions.

0: of the scripting. But now, with AI agents, a new standard, which was actually proposed by Anthropic, has emerged. It's called Model Context Protocol, or MCP. And MCP is the way that AI applications, all of them, in fact, ChatGPT, Gemini, Claude, all of them, can talk to external things in a secure and reliable way. So MCP can expose, it's like a server, it can expose things like the computer's file system, it can operate things like your calendar and your contacts, it can read and send emails, and of course it can use applications to do things like draw and edit diagrams.
1: Yeah, what about just finding stuff? I mean, disks today are huge. I mean, this is what AI has replaced. It's replaced Google, hasn't it?
0: Well, Google's always been really good at it. Yeah, some of us used to spend a lot of time creating folders and storing files in logical places. You know, I have a set of folders for the different things I'm working on. And to some extent, that problem of needing to manually file things at the right place has been solved. Yeah, the fantastic searching in things like Gmail just blew everything away. The good news is that AI in the operating systems has forced each of them to improve the indexing of files so that they can see inside the files and they can make it possible to search by content or meaning. You can say things like, find a picture of a cat sitting in the sink, or find the document Phil said about topics for next year. The actual name of the file or the date or where it's been stored is just not as important anymore, and that's a great relief.
1: Yeah, it is. It is, and it's incredibly useful. The trouble is AI agents make mistakes, and we hear stories of files being deleted. Is it wise to give them access to everything?
0: Well, it's certainly a risk, and there have been some horror stories of people finding that the agent has gone off and, you know, deleted the whole disk or something. Actually, Apple last week announced that they are tightening the controls over applications that have a thing called full desk access. Full disk access is really meant for things like backup programs, things that look at your computer and tell you how much space you've got left and things like that. But increasingly, the agents have been asking for that permission too in order to do things for you, and there have been some stories where people say that agents from Meta, for example, have gone and looked at their private messages. The risk is that, like those annoying cookie permission pop-ups, you know, when you go on the web and it says, oh, can I use cookies and things like that, and you say yes, that we'll just sit there being asked these things and we'll just say yes, yes, yes, because basically you want to get the job done, so you'll agree to anything. I guess, as always, it's important to have a backup system in place and periodically check that it's working by recovering some files. Backups, this is a whole topic in itself we should probably talk about another time, but they need to be kept in multiple places and not all connected to the computer.
1: Yeah, and who does this? Now, what about privacy?
0: Yeah. Look, agents can already read our email, they can look at our messages, they can see our photos, they know our contacts, they know, you know, where we are and all that sort of thing. And unauthorized use of our personal agent could be very powerful. There's a bit of a backlash happening at the moment. You would have obviously heard about the objections to Meta's glasses, which have cameras, and, you know, the video from those cameras is being fed to their AI. The blowback just last year about there was a thing called Microsoft's recall feature, which we covered, which they introduced. It basically remembered everything you did on the Windows computer. And I think they've either withdrawn it or turned it off by default. There have been early complaints about Meta's AI agent Muse, and potentially there's quite a few new AI gadgets which listen in to everything you say and everything you hear, and they're really pushing the boundaries of privacy and what we will allow.
1: Yeah, all right. Tell me, what are the AI gadgets that might be coming our way?
0: Yeah, it's the dawn of a new age, I think. We all know that OpenAI is building something that's been designed by the famed industrial designer Jony Ive. But in the meantime, they've introduced a thing called dots, which are always-on agents designed to help you with your task when they look at what you're doing. At the moment, they live in the ChatGPT app, but I imagine they're going to end up in a household device or some little talisman that we carry with us. Meta has an agent called Muse. It's only launched in the US and Canada so far, and we understand that there's a Tamagotchi-like physical device that will come along. It hasn't been shown yet, but you can imagine. There's also a bunch of AI personal assistant devices called Pocket. There's Plaid, Note, NotePin, Bee, and Omni. These aren't getting too much press so far. And they listen into your conversations. You carry them with you, and they make summaries and record action items, things you said you would do. Now, of course, legally, in most places, you have to ask people permission if you want to record them. But, Philip, what's not clear is, if an AI is listening in and summarising a conversation, yeah, is that a recording?
1: Is that a recording?
0: It sort of is, and it's sort of not. Apple's actually announced, Apple's particularly sensitive about user privacy, they've announced a feature in this year's watches that will listen into conversations and, if you wish, create a summary of what was said. They also have a 15-second rewind feature. The example they give is, if you forget what the lunch specials were, you can ask to hear them back. But I don't know, 15 seconds, that's a pretty short run of specials there.
1: Well, you can say a lot of things in 15 seconds.
0: I don't know, yeah. I mean, they promise it's all very private, it's all stored in special areas of the chip. Yeah. But I do think this is just the thin edge of the wedge. People who use meetings, you know, Zoom or Teams meetings, would be quite used to having the software take the minutes of the meeting, and this works incredibly well. But, you know, it's a bit of a stretch to actually extend this to your whole life. AI speech transcription now is incredibly good, and I can imagine wearing a pendant, or, you know, maybe it's your watch or a ring or something that transcribes everything, so at the end of the day you can listen back or, you know, ask what you had promised to do. All of this, though, I think, Philip, is going to push the boundaries of what is acceptable. And given that AI is now in all the operating systems, it's going to be hard to avoid.
1: Yes, it's not just your phone anymore, is it? Speaking of gadgets. Now, speaking of operating systems, we've got Windows, Mac OS, and to some extent Chrome OS, but that's all about to change. What's a Google book?
0: Yeah, obviously from Google. They've had Chromebooks for a long time. They've typically been low-cost laptops that run Chrome OS, and that's basically they boot up and go straight into a web browser. They've been quite popular in education because they've been fairly low-priced and they're very secure and they're easy to manage in bulk. If a student breaks one or switches to another, they just log into their Google account and all of their environment is there, mail and documents and everything. Now, while it's possible to do most tasks in the cloud via a web browser, they do work incredibly well. The fact that many users still demand Windows or Mac OS suggests that there's a desire for native applications, things that run a bit better on the local laptop. So Google has decided to replace Chrome OS with a new thing called Google Book. They're calling it a new day for laptops. And I think what's interesting is that these days, one of the most valued features of Mac OS, and Mac OS is really booming. I think it's more than 30% now of PC sales in the US. It used to be down around 5 or less. And one of the reasons is how well it integrates with our iPhones. But of course, Android makes up about 70% of all phones, so they don't get the same deep integration. Microsoft has suffered, I think, from not having a phone OS that they could integrate with.
1: So how will a Google Book integrate then with Android?
0: Well, the trick is that Google Books actually run Android, so the integration is excellent. It's basically, as soon as you start up a Google Book, it looks for an Android phone buyer to pair with, and it sets up the Google Book with all of your Android stuff, so you get all of your content and all that sort of stuff. The headline features there listing are, you know, performance, designed for Gemini intelligence. Of course, AI is built right in, and it's designed for that. And, of course, the big one is that it syncs so effortlessly with your Android phone. So far, though, these are not low-cost laptops. I'm not sure that they'll be that attractive in education. It does seem that Google is moving away from Chromebooks, so it's a bit of a hole there, I think. So far, there's models from HP, Dell, Lenovo, and Asus. They're all pretty high-spec devices because they need to run some local AI. The cheapest is just under $1,000, but most of them in that $2,000 to $3,000 range. So they're high-spec devices with lovely screens. One of the reasons for the price is that for the AI on device, they need to start with 16 gigs of RAM and 256 gigs of storage. They, of course, have a new key. I love it when Microsoft and Google have new keys on their things. It's a G key, as you can imagine. And they have this thing called the Glow Bar, which is a multicolored bar that signals notifications and the charge state. They also have biometric security, which is a great idea, fingerprint and face identification. But look, given that over half the world is on Android, I think it's about 70%, and integration between Android and Apple's operating system is not so good. I think this is an important new step. Android is very mature. How well it works on a laptop remains to be seen, but it looks like they've done a great job. Microsoft must be so annoyed that they came to phones late and they missed the boat. I can see a future where

0: iPhone owners buy Apple Macs, Android owners buy Google Books, and both sides basically locking people into those platforms.
1: Yeah.
0: They're not quite in the stores yet. I went checking to see if I could go and play with one today. They all say they're coming. They should be there within the next few weeks.
1: Interesting. Interesting. Peter, thank you. Terrific. We'll talk again soon.
0: Thanks, Phil.
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1: Yes, thanks for the texts as well. A friend of mine used AI to record the minutes of a meeting and it made up things that never happened in the meeting, says Steve. Yeah, well, this is the thing with AI. It's very, look, it's it is very useful, but you have to sit on it. I mean, you have to look at it and look at what it's doing. You can't just accept it all. And that's important because it does. It does make things up. It's very eager to please AI. And it does make things up. According to the World Economic Forum Future of Work report, says my texter, the top skill needed in work for 2030 is predicted to be being able to utilize AI effectively in whatever you do. I suspect that's probably right. You might think, heavens, I was born years ago and won't have to deal with it. 1-300-800-222 is my number. We've got the Mighty Challenge coming up, 25 questions in 5 categories. And if you can answer question 25, then you will be a winner. Let's have some fun, all right? Lines are free, 1-300-800-222 is the number. Issues of the day coming up after the Mighty Challenge too. We'll have a chat about the new immigration changes too. And those people have texted about it. Give me a call in the last hour. We'll have some time to talk about it then. But for now, let's straight after this message, we'll have the latest news.
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0: Hello, this is ABC News with David Rowlands. Viewers and fellow journalists are paying tribute to popular presenter and newsreader Richard Moorcroft, who's died at the age of 70. Here's Eliza Getzey.
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2: A familiar face and voice on TV screens across the nation, Richard Moorcroft presented ABC's 7pm news bulletin from 1983 to 2002. He also hosted Letters and Numbers on SBS, as well as the ABC's popular children's current affairs show, Behind the News. A post on his Instagram shared that he was diagnosed with cancer earlier this year, and he died at a time of his choosing on the south coast of New South Wales with his partner of 36 years, Alison, beside him. Hundreds have paid tribute to Moorcroft on social media, including fellow ABC journalists Lee Sales, Jeremy Fernandez and Michael Rowland, the latter calling him the newsreader's newsreader.
0: The Federal Coalition is proposing to massively cut Australia's temporary migration intake by about 650,000 people over 4 years. Political reporter Evelyn Manfield has the details.
3: The Coalition wants to make deep cuts to bridging, temporary graduate and student visas in a reduction to migration it says would take pressure off roads, infrastructure, schools and housing. As part of its migration policy, if elected, the opposition would cut net overseas migration from its current level of about 292,000 to 100,000 in the first 2 years, climbing to 160,000 in 4 years. Labor's target is 225,000 people by 2028, while One Nation is vowing to push migration into negative territory before pursuing a NOM cap of 130,000.
0: OpenAI's chief strategy officer has apologised to an Australian parliamentary committee after one of its models gained unauthorised access to government websites during testing. The incident in June targeted the Medicare portal, but authorities weren't alerted until several weeks later. Jason Kwan has told the committee, which is looking at AI and its impact on Australia, that OpenAI has also added more precautions to its training environments since the incidents occurred. He says the company should have handled its response better.
4: We believe AI can advance scientific discovery and medical research, improve productivity,

0: grow businesses and make a positive difference to people's lives here in Australia and around the world. But for that to happen, people have to be able to trust this technology and the companies building it.
1: Demonstrations are taking place across France in support of students who are demanding more investment in high schools. The BBC's Nick Beek has the story.
2: If you talk to these students, they say they want a lot more investment in their education. They say the classrooms are crumbling, that there's far too many pupils crammed in, and they want this to change. It's a nationwide day of action. Pupils here say they're willing to come out again. The government has acknowledged that there are legitimate concerns here, but there's been a lot of violence over the last week or so. Teachers attacked, some schools have been set ablaze, and also the police have been accused of being heavy-handed towards some of the students. It looks like this will continue.
1: Russia's health watchdog says that no cases of plague have been detected among people who had come into contact with a Siberian Plague Institute laboratory worker who died on Friday. In a statement, authorities said that no infectious diseases had been reported among the staff of the same plague research institute over the past 10 days. It added that extensive testing had found no microorganisms in the deceased woman's body linked to her work. Comedian Judith Lucy has revealed that she's been diagnosed with breast cancer. The 58-year-old has told followers on social media that she received the news following a routine mammogram. Judith Lucy has worked in stand-up comedy since the 1980s and also starred on Australian TV and film classics such as the ABC's Late Show in the early 90s and the movie Crackerjack. She says she'll have both breasts removed via a mastectomy later this week.
3: So I think I'm quite fine with going bra-free for my last chapter. And my last chapter is going to be very long and healthy. It is relatively early stages. It is also relatively non-aggressive.
1: You're up to date with ABC News. We'll have more in 1 hour's time.
4: Weather for Brisbane for Wednesday, 18 degrees overnight with a top of 28 and a shower or two. Shower or two expected across the southeast corner. Logan looking at a top of 28, Redcliffe 27, Ipswich 29 degrees, Sunshine Coast 27, Gold Coast 26 degrees, showers and a little bit windy.
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Yes, well, hello, and how are you? Philip Clark with you on ABC Radio. This is Nightlife on the local radio network right around the country. We're into the third hour of the program. Eastern time, 6 past midnight. In Queensland, at 6 past 11. In Western Australia, 6 past 9. 24 to midnight in South Australia, 24 to 11 in the Northern Territory. We're everywhere, as you know, right through the Pacific, all around the world with the World Wide Web. There are no problems about reception tonight because all our transmitting network is operative, so you should be getting us loud and clear on broadcast on your TV channel 25 or the ABC Listen app, which is a terrific way to listen anyway. And you could pick up our podcasts as well. I'll put the show about space, which we had in our first hour tonight, up there as a podcast, but also pick up dermatologist Dr. Rod Sinclair's hour we had with him last night on skincare regimes and also problems with your skin. It was very interesting. Check that out. Just put Nightlife into the search bar of the ABC Listen app and away you go. Now, tomorrow I won't be here. That's not because of indolence on my part, but because of technical problems relating to the maintenance and repair of studios, we really don't have anywhere to broadcast from tomorrow. So the Mighty Challenge and the rest of the program will be brought to you by Christine Layton from Western Australia. And

0: Christine does a terrific job, as you know. So welcome her back. She'll be on tomorrow night while all this essential maintenance takes place. I'll be back on Thursday night for another edition of Motor Talk with Toby Hagen as well. By the way, I figured out when I began. This is our anniversary month, as you know, because October marks 10 years since I've been presenting the Nightlife program and the Mighty Challenge as well. It was on Monday, the 28th of October, that it all began. I deduced by a process of looking back through diaries. So Monday, the 28th of October, will mark 10 years since I've been on the program. Still enjoying it. 1-300-800-222 is the number if you'd like to play the Mighty Challenge. That's coming up. There are lines free. Issues of the day in the last hour of the program. Getting a few texts about the Coalition's immigration policy. Let's talk about that in the last hour. Happy to talk about that, or indeed anything else that's on your mind. But if you're all set and ready, you know what? So am I.
1: The Mighty Challenge.
0: 25 questions, 5 categories. Our categories tonight are category number 1, Brains Trust. Category number 2, Runners Up. Category number 3, answers ending in AW. Category number 4, only connect. And category number 5, missing vowels round. All right, Brains Trust, runners up, answers ending in AW, only connect, missing vowels round. Stewie from Victor Harbour is going to kick us off as a seasoned opener. Hello, Stewart.
2: Hey, Phil, g'day. How you doing?
0: Not too bad.
2: That AI is spooky, eh?
0: Yeah.
2: Well, Philip, you're 70 soon, aren't you?
0: Oh, I'll never be as old as that, Stuart, ever. I don't intend to be having that sort of thing.
2: I just think it's a process of dumbing down everybody. People just don't think anymore. You don't have to.
0: Well, maybe that's
2: spooky, isn't it?
0: Maybe there's always been an element of that going on, Stuart.
2: Oh, yeah, maybe, mate, but it's still.
0: Hey, what do you like?
2: In school, briefly, when you were high school, right? We used to be in high school when there's 40 people to a class, 40 of us. Mm-hmm. I went to a boys' school, which isn't a very good idea.
0: There were 50 really. In my year 7 class, but anyway, go on.
2: Yeah, and in those temporary, so-called temporary wooden buildings, which were there for years. They're not that temporary, but it was, say, a 40-degree day, you're just sitting down there sweating, but.
0: Are you harking for the good old days, eh, Stuart?
2: No, it's just an observation, Phil, about life and how things change, that's all.
0: Fair enough.
2: Really, you know, with the IMF and everything, and all this, they actually foreclose on France. What happens then when you foreclose on a country? Is there some person sitting up in a chair saying, right, they've been liquidated? Who do we owe the money to?
0: Well, that's a question that I'm...
2: Who is it?
0: Stewie,
2: what is it?
0: That is a question which we could get into, but no, we're not going to do it now. What do you like here? Brains Trust, runners up, answers ending in AW, missing vowels round, only connect.
2: It's nice talking to you, Phil. I am going to have... So it's just waffling. It is just weird. I'll go... Brains Trust, thanks, Phil.
0: Brains Trust. Which English soccer player once said this? People don't think I've got the brains to be clever.
2: Let me think, mate. Would that be George Best?
0: Not George Best.
2: Well, that's Stuart Worst.
0: see you, Stuart. Bye-bye. Lorenzo from Fulham Gardens. Hi, Lorenzo.
3: Hello there, Phil.
0: Hello, hello. Question number 1. We're in Brains Trust. Which English soccer player once said... People don't think I've got the brains to be clever.
3: I was going to go with George Best as well. But Phil, I've just had a great idea. I just want to share it. So I think to celebrate the 28th of October, given that half of your listeners are half asleep and in bed, why could you perhaps broadcast from bed on that most esteemed day, like kind of Yoko Ono, John Lennon style, you know, just as a way of...
0: It's an idea. It's an idea, yeah. Lorenzo. That's right.
3: Yeah, just an idea, yes.
0: Thank you, mate. Yes. Tell me, which English soccer player once said, people don't think I've got the brains to be clever?
3: Gary Lineker.
0: Not Gary Lineker, no. No, I think Gary Lineker's got... Yeah, well, he's got quite a lot of brains, isn't he? He's made a fortune.

0: They're the podcast companies, I think. Albert in Townsville. Hello, Albert.
1: Oh, good night, Philip.
0: How are you?
1: Yeah, not bad.
0: How's the
1: congratulations on your 10 years.
0: Yeah, well, it's crept up. I tell you what, it's arrived with, I mean, I thought I was only here for 5 minutes, and next thing you know, it's been 10 years.
1: I'm pleased you're there because I rang randomly for 10 years on Tony Delroy's Senior Day, the same mob there every night of the week, and I never ever got on. So.
0: Oh, no. Oh, well.
1: It was a different world in those days.
0: Sorry to hear it, Albert. You're always welcome here. Hey, what do you reckon? Which English soccer player once said, "People don't think I've got the brains to be clever"?
1: It was probably one of their World Cup winning, I think it was in 1966, but I'm just trying to... I got a name in me brain, but I can't think which. I'll have to pass it by. Thanks, yeah. Phil.
0: No worries, Albert. Thank you. Bye. See you later. Patrick from Mooloolaba says, Phil, very sad to hear the passing of the ABC legend Richard Moorcroft. Indeed it is. Still remember every Thursday morning in grade 7 at school with a teacher wheeling in the TV with the old video recorder to play a tape of Behind the News, hosted by Richard. Yes, indeed he did that. That's great. Yeah, no, that's a great memory. Yes, I knew Richard. Terrific fellow, absolutely terrific fellow, and total professional as a newsreader and broadcaster as well. All righty, Fitzy from Coogee. G'day, Fitzy.
2: G'day, how you going, Phil?
0: Not bad. Which English soccer player once said, "People don't think I've got the brains to be clever"?
2: Well, I don't know, but I have to guess Beckham.
0: Correct. Yes, it was David Beckham.
2: David Beckham.
0: Question number two.
2: Oh, can I go to AW?
0: Yeah, answers ending in AW.
2: Perfect. That suits me. Yeah.
0: In which city was Marie Curie born?
2: Oh, God. I know she was born in Poland. I guess it was Warsaw.
0: Correct. Very good. Yeah. Answers ending in AW. WARSAW. Warsaw. Question number three. Answers ending in AW.
2: Yeah, definitely stay there.
0: Which 2004 horror film stars Cary Elwes, Danny Glover, and Lee Whannell.
2: Danny Glover from Community, and it was an AW film. Oh, I don't know, but I can probably guess. I know Danny Glover. You know what? Might not bother wasting both our time. I think I'll just pass, Phil. Thanks.
0: No worries.
2: Anyway.
0: Thanks, Fitzy. Bye-bye. See you later. Trevor from Croydon Park. Hello, Trevor.
3: Hi, Phil.
0: Question number three. Answers ending in AW. Which 2004 horror film stars Cary Elwes, Danny Glover, and Lee Whannell?
3: That'd be Saw.
0: Answers ending in AW. SAW. Saw. Correct. Very good. Grant from Greneth had that. I'd like to. Murray from Coffs Harbour says, "Glad you're still enjoying the show, Phil. I always find it interesting and enjoyable." Good on you, Murray. Murray, I do. I do. Question number four, answers ending in AW. You can move if you like.
3: I think I'll stay with it.
0: Izumi Yosuke is one of several people credited with the invention of which wheeled vehicle?
3: Had to be in his own language, you would call it a rickshaw. In English, it's a rickshaw.
0: A rickshaw, correct. Yes, answers ending in AW. Yeah. Izumi Yosuke is one of the several people credited with the invention of the rickshaw. Good on you. Deborah from the Grove says, loved Richard Moorcroft, letters and numbers. Yes, he hosted that show for many years, didn't he? Terrific. And from Mitchum says, 10 years, love your work, Phil. Do they give you a Casio or a Swatch? Well, it's on the 28th of October, so I imagine there are high-level meetings at, you know, management right now, Trevor. You know, as you know, the key managers from around the country getting together to, you know, propose the memorial dinner and presentation. Question number five, in answers ending in AW, if you like.
3: Yep.
0: Which type of large parrot can be scarlet, green-winged, or severe?
3: A macaw.

0: correct, Trevor. A macaw. M-A-C-A-W. Very good. One left in answers ending in A-W.
1: Okay.
0: Hmm. Which piece of playground equipment is known as a teeter-totter in the USA?
1: Seesaw.
0: A seesaw. Yes, a seesaw. Very good. Well, that was all very straightforward for you. Thank you, Lee from Mentone. I remember hearing you say you'd been on Night Live for 5 years. Gulp. Where did that go? No, I know. That's how I feel too. Diana from Woodnilling, very good. Hillary in Glenelg. Grant from Gabon. Jenny from Glenbrook. Annette, Lorella, Sam and Thorn Lee. All right. Trevor, we've got to pick another category. We've got Brains Trust, Runners Up, Missing Vowels Round, or Only Connect.
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0: Missing Vowels Rounds. Which word for an underground vault in a church comes from the Greek for hidden?
1: A crypt.
0: A crypt. C-R-Y-P-T. Yes, no vowels. Mm-hmm. All right, question number 8. 1, 2, 3, 4, 5 on the trot now. Good work, Trevor.
1: Keep on this one.
0: Bill from North Adelaide says, at least do the anniversary show in your PJs. Oh, Bill, come on. I always wear a suit, a jacket and tie here doing the program, as you know. Christine. So Ray in the Bay says, happy 10 years, Phil, but I wouldn't hold my breath for a watch. Ida wouldn't fall into the same trap as Christine Holgate. That's very funny. Ida's not with us at the moment, but anyway, go on.
1: How does it work with wedding anniversaries? What's 10 years?
0: Paper or cardboard or something, isn't it?
1: could give you some, maybe some fire. No, not fire, bro.
0: Thank you very much. Thanks, Trevor.
1: not fire, bro, definitely. But,
0: plastic.
1: Shale stone.
0: I don't think much is going to be forthcoming, I can tell you. Question number 8. We're in the missing vowels round.
1: Yeah.
0: Canada, Iberian, Eurasian.
1: Yeah.
0: 3 species of which genus of wild cat?
1: Would be the lynx.
0: Correct. A lynx, L-Y-N-X. Missing vowels. All right, question number 9. Diana from Woodnelling had links. Good on you. Someone says maybe you get a diamond magnet for 10 years. Now, that'd be a thing. That would be the thing. Paul from North Fitzroy says, Phil, but that jacket and tie is one of those tuxedo T-shirts. I bet that jacket and tie is one of those tuxedo T-shirts that Strop used to wear. Well, I should have had one of those too. Thank you, Lorenzo. Lorenzo says, sending love to the very funny Judith Lucy. Yes, no, indeed. And coming from us as well, Lorenzo. Good on you.
1: Oh, I will second that emotion.
0: Yes, exactly. Question number 9, missing vowels rounds. Staying here.
1: Yes.
0: Which word can mean a minor Greek nature deity or the immature form of an insect?
1: A nymph.
0: A nymph, correct. A nymph. Nice work, Trevor. Question number 10, and this will be 8 in a row for you. Missing vowels round. Which word for a symbolic figure or letter comes from the Greek for carved out?
1: A glyph.
0: A what?
1: Glyph, G-L-Y-P-H.
0: Correct, a glyph. Yes, a glyph.
1: It's hieroglyph.
0: Very good. A hieroglyph, yes, hieroglyphics.
1: Yeah.
0: A glyph is a word for a symbolic figure or letter. All right, question number 11. And this will be 9 in a row, Trevor.
1: Yeah.
0: In biology.

0: Assist.
1: Correct. A C-Y-S-T. Assist. Yes, very good. All right, well, that's it. That's all the missing vowels gone, and you've answered question. You've answered nine in a row. Nice work. This will be question number 10, and for a black magnet, Trevor, which you've already won one. Have you won two?
0: I think I might have won three.
1: Okay. I looked this up, Phil, says my text. A 10-year decade anniversary is traditionally called a tin or aluminium anniversary. Oh, no. Is that it?
0: Okay. A coffee mug.
1: Okay. So what am I going to get? I'm going to get a can of beer. I'll get one can of beer, do I? That's it.
0: A coffee mug.
1: A coffee mug. A tin. Okay.
0: To take out hiking for your billy too.
1: tin or aluminium. Well, all righty. Question number 12, and for 10 in a row, Trevor from Croydon Park doing extremely well. What do you want here? There's no more answers ending in AW, so you've got a choice of only connect, brains trust, runners up.
0: Runners up.
1: Runners up. Since 1897, which club has been runners-up at the most VFL and AFL grand finals?
0: Since what year?
1: Since 1897.
0: Oh. It probably would not be outside of Metro Melbourne. So, well, I will go to the edge and say Essendon.
1: Not correct.
0: Okay.
1: Sorry, Trev. That's a very good effort, Trevor. Nine on the trot. Good job. Well done. Thanks, mate. Bye-bye. See you later. Jack from Stratton said, should there be another type of magnet if he gets 15 or 20 questions in a row? Well, that would be the thing. Greg from Albany says, Phil, 10 years, maybe you'll get a silver fridge magnet, then a gold magnet after your 20 years. Am I going to do another 20 years? Tim from Coolalinga says, how about a little segment on the major news stories on the 28th of October? Would be a time check on then and now? Yeah, we might do that, actually. I might look up and see what was going on that day. I'll see if we can dig out. I must have the intro from that. Well, I hope I do. From the program all those years ago. I don't myself do not have copies of it, but there should be some copies, I would imagine. We'll try and dig it out. All right, we're up to question number 12. Claire from Modbury. Hello, Claire.
2: Oh, how many VFL teams do you know?
1: Runners up, we're in. We're up to question number 12.
2: Yes.
1: Runners up. Since 1897, which club's been runners-up at the most VFL and AFL grand finals?
2: Well, it's just a guess, obviously. Carlton.
1: Not Carlton. Sorry, no. Claire. No, sorry. Yes, Peter in the truck, that's correct. Frank from Point Lonsdale, correct. Can you do at least another 5 years, Phil? Of course I can. 1-300-800-222. John from Denniston. G'day, John.
3: Good morning, Phil.
1: Thanks.
3: I've got to say, Trevor was on fire.
1: He was pretty good, wasn't he? Trevor's like that. When you get him on a roll, and he can be unstoppable. But mind you, he needs a certain type of questions. But he's very good.
3: Well, I think we all do if we want to answer them correctly.
1: That's true. There's a big prerequisite, John. If you want to answer them correctly, you need to know the answers. Wow-wee, I know.
3: Well, that's right. It's a tango between two partners almost.
1: I get it. All right, Paul from North Fitzroy. For North Fitzroy, that is correct, yes. Ian from Browley says,

0: You should get Tony Delroy to join you. Tony is fit and well and enjoying his life, I'm sure. Question number 12. John, runners-up since 1897. Which club has been runners-up at the most VFL and AFL grand finals?
1: I'm not with AFL, VFL. I'll just go Hawthorn.
0: It's not Hawthorn, John, no. Sorry, mate, thank you. Anyway, no, it's not Hawthorn. John from Willembar. G'day, John.
2: G'day, mate, how are you?
0: Pretty good. Question number 12. Since 1897, which club's been runners-up at the most VFL and AFL grand finals?
2: I'll go with Collingwood.
0: Collingwood is correct. Yes, it is. Is Collingwood's correct? Collingwood have been runners-up 27 times in the grand finals.
2: Hence all the jokes.
0: I'm not making jokes about Collingwood. Not in public, John.
2: I've got to say, I found your talk earlier with the guy about space and everything very interesting.
0: Yeah, well, yeah, exactly. I think a lot of people agree with him, don't they?
2: I mean, you just got to look. If you did any physics at high school, it's pretty well impossible.
0: Exactly. And what's all this money?
2: I reckon the moon will be it.
0: What's all this money being spent for? I mean, look at the heavens above. Look at the world today. I mean, goodness gracious. Yeah. I mean,
2: the trillions of dollars are getting wasted and they could be solving the world food.
0: You could solve world food problems. You could also, you know what you could do? You could have clean water for everyone.
2: Yeah, that'd be one thing. Yeah.
0: How about that? How about that? Question 13. We're in runners up, but you can move to Brains Trust or Only Connect if you like.
2: No, I'll take it. I'll keep going. That's all right.
0: Runners up. Since 1908, which club has been runners up at the most NRL grand finals?
2: South Sydney.
0: Not South Sydney. No. Thanks, John. No. See ya. No, not South Sydney. Nick from Budgie Boy. Hello, Nick.
3: Phil.
0: Question number 13. We're up to runners-up. Since 1908, which club's been runners-up at the most NRL grand finals?
3: I've got to say, it feels like Parramatta, mate.
0: It's not Parramatta. Not the Eels. Sorry, Nick. Sorry, mate. No, not the Eels. Steve from Frankston says, I knew it. Jelly on a plate. Wibble, wobble, wibble, wobble, collie, wobble. Oh, dear, Steve. You've got it badly. You do. Annie from Oatlands had the right answer. Yes. Paul from Plainlands, that's correct. Paul from North Fitzroy, that is correct. But what about Pearl from Darwin? Hello, Pearl.
4: Hello, Phil. How are you going?
0: I'm sorry about this question. I mean, might not be Pearl's.
4: I haven't kicked a ball for a very long time. But may I say before I have a go, I concur with one of your very earlier callers. I think maybe you should broadcast from a bed on the 28th of October, because most of us, including myself, are in bed when we call.
0: I know.
4: But I think you should be in bed with a tinny in one hand.
0: an aluminium tinny in one. That's right.
4: Well, a tinny of your choice, yeah. Actually, what would be a tinny of your choice, Phil?
0: Oh, I'm very undiscriminating in this matter, Pearl. They're pretty much all acceptable, if you know them.
4: Well, I do have to concur with that too. All beers taste the same to me.
0: Well, they don't all taste the same, but you know what? They're all pretty welcome. That's my general view.
4: I'm not a beer fan, no.
0: No, no. Well, that's all right. No. Mm. That's all right. That leaves more for us, Pearl.
4: I've forgotten the question.
0: No, so have I. Question 13. Runners up. Since 1908, which club has been runners up at the most NRL grand finals?
4: Oh, goodness. That's rugby, isn't it? Brisbane.
0: Not Brisbane. No.
4: Okay. Thanks
0: Pearl. See ya. Bye bye. Nice to hear from you. Suresh says, Phil, you can take the Mickey out of Collingwood, but you don't give them credit for inventing the toothbrush.

0: host, do address quite formally to be going back 15 years or so now, probably.
1: Yes.
0: The program was coming out of Melbourne, out of Studio 300,
1: mm-hmm.
0: and I just happened to be working that night as an overnight shift, and I saw your predecessor, and he was wearing a great man, Tony Dorey, and he's wearing a shirt, a tie, and a jacket.
1: Correct.
0: So,
1: Tony would never be seen behind the microphone in anything less, Gary.
0: So, you know, I can believe that, and I can testify as a witness that. So I haven't seen you, but I did see him.
1: No, well, right now I'm wearing my, you know, fine woolen jacket, crisp white shirt, highly polished shoes, all of that thing, Gary, yes.
0: Well, I'm just going to look, I never guess because there's two clubs that combined, so I'm thinking that maybe they separately and then combined might have had the record. There'd be St George Illawarra.
1: Uh-huh. Not correct.
0: Not correct. Okay. No. Well,
1: thanks, Gary. Bye-bye. Harley from Yarrawonga says, why don't you do the good Australian thing, Phil, on your 10-year anniversary in Chakasiki? That's very funny. Oh, dear. A lot of people are saying, yep, I'm in bed. Good on you. Good on you. Ian is not. He's not in bed. G'day, Ian.
2: Good morning, Phil. No, I am not in bed, but I've got my slippers on.
1: I think some listeners are a bit distressed that most people are in bed. I don't think most people are. Some people.
2: Some of them are driving tractors, some of them are driving trucks, and some of them are it's 8 o'clock in Western Australia.
1: Correct, yes, exactly. That's right. And if you are in bed at 8 o'clock, you're either sick and firm or, you know, you've been there all day.
2: Yes.
1: Funny. Where are we? Question 13, we're up to. Runners-up. Since 1908, which club has been runners-up at the most NRL grand finals?
2: Absolutely don't know, but I will pick Manly.
1: No, not Manly.
2: Didn't think so. Thank you.
1: No, that's all right. Thanks, Ian. Bye-bye. Not Manly. Paul, I'm betting more listeners are doing night shift than there are in bed. Yeah, no. Well, I'm sure that's probably right. Not necessarily night shift, but all sorts of other things. Martin from Grosvale. Good day, Martin.
3: Oh, hello, Phil.
1: Hi. Question 13. Runners up since 1908. Which club has been runners up at the most NRL grand finals?
3: Western Suburbs Magpies.
1: Not the Western Suburbs Magpies. No. Dustin in Brisbane. Hi, Dustin.
4: G'day, Phil.
1: G'day. Since 1908, which club's been runners-up at the most NRL grand finals?
4: Oh, I think it might be St. George.
1: No, not St. George. Not St. George. The mighty St. George with a very proud history. No, that's not right. Bill from North Adelaide. G'day, Bill.
5: Hi there. How are you going?
1: Pretty good. Since 1908, which club's been runners-up at the most
5: NRL? We're running out of options, and I can only think of Balmain.
1: No, it's not Balmain. Oh, sorry, no. Mate. No. No, we are running out of options a bit, aren't we? Who would know the answer to this? Jay's in New South Wales at Leppington. G'day, Jay.
6: Yeah, I am. Phil, how are you, mate?
1: Not too bad, mate. Go on.
6: Yeah, no one remembers who comes second, so it's a dumb category, right? but given the game from 1908, and the Roosters, it's like South was the first person. I'm going to say the Roosters. Sydney City East.
1: Correct. Yeah, Easts, known as the Sydney Roosters, have been runners-up 15 times since 1908, although not last Sunday.
6: No, yeah, well, geez, it was an interesting game, wasn't it?
1: It was, you know what, it was a great game, don't you reckon?
6: No,
1: I was watching it. I was thinking it was a great game because I was watching thinking the Roosters are totally in control of this game except the score is quite close.
6: I think they were a little bit complacent. They were a little bit one-dimensional in their attack in the air. They thought all we're going to do is get at the marky mark and it's just going to happen.
1: Mm.
6: And then suddenly they were 12-0 down and it was sort of like, oh, Jesus, alarm bells. Yeah, it was an interesting game.
1: Yeah.
6: But anyway, look good on the Knights. They bring a lot of passion, and their fans are was a great ride for them. So
1: yeah, exactly. Actually, I didn't check in today on those people who were injured in that dreadful fan event too.
6: No, they're all right.
1: But they're okay, apparently.

0: girl is in a stable condition too, as I understand. So,
1: yeah, as a Parramatta fan, it's just diabolical. Like, at least the Knights got, you know, we're in the game.
0: Yeah, of course. Yeah, of course.
1: Parramatta have been in three grand finals since 1986, and we're 52-0 down aggregate at half time in those three grand finals.
0: Yep, that's true. Now, Nadine in Abbotsford's getting stuck into me saying, Phil, the footy season is not over. What about the AFLW? Oh, yeah, that's true. Apologies, Nadine. That is an entirely valid point. Now, Jay, what's that?
1: Sorry, Nadine, we'll move on.
0: We'll move on, Nadine. Question 14. We're in runners-up, but you can move if you like to Brains Trust or Only Connect. Or you could stay here.
1: What's the other categories that we got?
0: Runners-up, which is where we are, or you can move to Brains Trust, Only Connect.
1: Only Connect? No, that sounds electrical. I'm no good with that. No, I'll go with the Brains Trust. We'll see what that's about.
0: Brains Trust.
1: Yeah.
0: Jack in Castlemaine says, Phil, congrats on the 10 years, great effort. Currently listening to the quiz while waiting for my wife to give birth. Jack, wow. Good on you. Good on you, Jack. Best of luck, Jack.
1: Yep, your life's about to change, mate.
0: Your life, well, he might already. He doesn't say that it's his first one. But, well, you know what, though? Yeah, that's quite right, though. Jay's life will change anyway.
1: Yep.
0: Yeah. One of the greatest things that'll ever happen to you, Jack. You watch.
1: Yeah, I hope. Well, good luck to him anyway.
0: Good luck, yeah. Question 14. What do you want to do? Brains Trust.
1: Yeah, I'll give it a go.
0: Which word for the outer layer of the brain is derived from the Latin for tree bark?
1: Cranium?
0: Not the cranium. Sorry, Jay. Thank you, mate. See ya. Bye. Yes, Jenny from Caloundra says the answers to both were the wealthiest clubs too. Oh, I was in Collingwood and the Roosters. Yes. My text says, let's hope the baby doesn't come before question 25. Jack, yeah, you'll have to put down. You have to put down the phone, Jack. If baby is on the way, my texter says a 6-pack and an impeccably made sardines on toast should be served to you in bed. Oh, gee, I wouldn't mind that. That is extremely welcome. Jeff from Jalora, but he's in Green Head at the moment. G'day, Jeff.
2: G'day, Philip. How are you?
0: Pretty good. We're in question 14. We're in Brains Trust. Which word for the outer layer of the brain is derived from the Latin for tree bark?
2: Tree bark. Yeah, okay. Better use a bit of my tree bark and try to work this out, eh? How about cerebellum?
0: Not cerebellum. No.
2: Oh, well, there you go.
0: Sorry, Jeff. See you, mate. Bye-bye. The doctor in the TARDIS from WA says, Phil, apparently your nightlife program is being hosted from Perth tomorrow night. Where will you be? Well, the thing is, I can't be there. And where I am, there are no studios that are going to be working for us to do it. So we'll be hosted expertly by Christine Layton, who'll do a terrific job tomorrow night. I'll be back on Thursday night. Tina says, what do you mean best of luck, Jack? What about his wife? Tina, that's included. But Jack was the one who texted, that's all. 1-300-800-222 is the number. Daniel in Perth. G'day, Daniel.
3: How you going, mate?
0: Very good. Question 14, Brains Trust. Which word for the outer layer of the brain is derived from the Latin for tree bark?
3: Cerebral cortex.
0: Sorry, what's your answer?
3: Cerebral cortex?
0: Cortex, that's the one I wanted. Yes, the cortex. Correct,
3: there you go.
0: Yes. Cortex. Question number 15, we're in Brains Trust, but you could move to Only Connect or Runners Up. It's up to you.
3: We'll go Runners Up.
0: Runners up, question number 15. Who won the silver medal in the women's 400 metres at the 1996 Atlanta Olympics?
3: Oh, God. No idea.
0: No, thanks, Daniel. See ya. Always a satisfactory answer in the mighty, a common enough answer in the mighty challenge. Antoinette from Brisbane says, was it the meninges? No. No, it was the cortex. Jane from Homebush had that. All right. Now, where are we? Steve from Frankston. G'day, Steve.

0: Oh, g'day, Phil. How are you?
1: Pretty good. Question 15. We're in runners-up. Who won the silver medal in the women's 400 metres at the 1996 Atlanta Olympics?
0: I'll go with Cathy Freeman.
1: It was. Yes, it was. It was Cathy Freeman who won silver in the Atlanta Olympics, but as we know, famously came back 4 years later to win gold at the Sydney Olympics. Question 16. Okay, we've got 10 to go. We've got runners up, Brains Trust, or Only Connect, Steve?
2: Try Brains Trust again.
1: Brains Trust it is. Which children's character is often described as a bear of very little brain?
2: Bear of little brain.
1: Of very little brain.
2: Very little brain. Okay, so Yogi Bear was smarter than the average bear, so I'm not going to go with Yogi. I'll go with Winnie the Pooh.
1: Correct, it was. It was Winnie the Pooh, yes. Mm. Winnie the Pooh. Cass in Lilydale says, Phil, I had sardines on toast for tea and I'm now tucked up in bed listening to Nightlife, the perfect evening. On you, Cass. I'm going to have some when I get home because I have a tin at home. I'm going to have some. Beautiful. Nothing better. All righty, Steve, question number 17. We're in Brains Trust, if you like.
2: Yeah. We'll stay with that one, Phil. Sounds okay, yeah.
1: Whose brain was removed and preserved after his death on the 18th of April, 1955?
2: That'd have to be the bloke that ran those parks in America where they left Richard Nixon in the Hall of Presidents even after Watergate. I'll go with Walt Disney.
1: Not Walt Disney, Steve, no. Sorry, mate. Thank you. No, not Walt Disney. Betty from Dapto. Hello, Betty.
3: Hello, Phil.
1: How you doing?
3: I'm fine, thank you. When are you going to be heading off overseas, do you know yet?
1: Oh, to greet the arrival of my first grandchild?
3: Yes.
1: I'll be leaving around about the 5th or 6th of December, Betty, because I think I arrive in London on the Saturday, and I think at the moment the arrangement is that baby will be born in the following week. So
3: right. Well, you might be able to make it to come down for my birthday on the Saturday. David's coming and a few other people.
1: All right. Well, we'll have a look at it, Betty. Good on you.
3: It'll be the 29th, I think, of November.
1: Okay. Well, I'll have a look at it and see whether we can do it.
3: That'd be lovely.
1: Betty, question number 17. We're in Brains Trust. Whose brain was removed and preserved after his death on the 18th of April, 1955?
3: Well, I'm going to make a silly question answer and say Farlap.
1: Good on you, Bet. No, it
3: I
1: wasn't.
3: I know his brain's preserved somewhere. I think it might be in Canberra.
1: I think his heart's preserved. I don't know about his brain. Betty, no, it wasn't, mate. Thank you. See ya.
3: Bye.
1: Farlap's brain. No, a heart that purportedly belonged to Farlap is on display in the Australian Museum. Although isn't there some dispute as to whether it is or not? I don't know. Roz from Strathall. G'day, Roz.
4: Good evening. Oh, good evening, good morning. It all depends what state you're in, doesn't it? Hey, I do know the answer to this. Mr. Albert Einstein.
1: It was. Whose brain was removed and preserved after his death on the 18th of April, 1955?
4: He did not want them to do that.
1: He was
4: most upset about that.
1: Well, he wasn't at the time because he was gone. But yes. He was Albert Einstein.
5: It followed from the special theory of relativity that mass and energy are both different manifestations of the same thing. A somewhat unfamiliar conception for the average mind. Furthermore, the equation E is equal mc squared, in which energy is thought equal to mass multiplied with the square of the velocity of light, showed that very small amount of mass may be converted into a very large amount of energy.

0: and visit her.
1: There you go. The great man himself.
2: Yeah, hey, you know the lady that was talking before, right, about Farlap? That was in the 30s, and I totally believe, anyway, draft horse heart. Anyway, let's not argue.
1: No.
2: Blah, blah, blah.
1: No, the doctor in WA, no, no, doctor, I can't do that either. The doctor in the TARDIS in WA is suggesting what? I go to the new studios in Parramatta. Oh, well, okay, we can't do that. We can't do that either. We can't do that either, Doctor. Roz, question number 18. We're in Brains Trust, if you like, or you can move.
2: I haven't heard. What are the other subjects?
1: The other subjects are runners-up or only connect.
2: Okay, let's stay where we are, please.
1: Staying with Brains Trust?
2: Well, you never know. You're like in a big city.
1: Or even a medium-sized one, I think, Ross. Or in your case, in South Album, a very tiny joint indeed.
2: But it's beautiful.
1: Yeah, I didn't say it wasn't.
2: I didn't say you did. Let's play ping pong. Anyway,
1: question 18. Brains Trust. In a 1939 movie, Ross, which character sings "If I Only Had a Brain"?
2: Oh, Mr. Strawman.
1: Which character?
2: The Straw Man, Wizard of Oz, If Only Had a Brain.
1: What's the character's name? Wrong. Straw Man, no. Not right, not, sorry, Roz, that is not correct. You know what a stickler we are. Matt from Reservoir. Hello, Matt.
3: Oh, no.
1: Yes. Oh, you'll know the answer to this.
3: Didn't she just say it?
1: In a 1939 movie, which character sings "If I Only Had a Brain"? What was the name of the character, though?
3: Scarecrow?
1: Correct, yes.
3: Oh.
1: That's what we wanted, the Scarecrow.
4: What would you do with a brain if you had one?
5: Do? Why, if I had a brain, I could while away the hours, conferring with the flowers, consulting with the rain. My head, I'd be scratching while my thoughts were busy hatching. If I only had a brain, I'd unravel every riddle for any individual in trouble or in pain.
4: With the thoughts you'd be thinking, you could be another Lincoln if you only had a brain.
1: Ah, what a piece of scripting.
3: Classic.
1: With the thoughts that you'd be thinking, you could be a Lincoln. Ah, lovely.
3: I thought there were some, look, I don't like to bag the political class, but, you know, as there's a few people around at the moment that can sing that song, Phil.
1: Ah, yes.
3: can I give a shout-out to Jack? I, too, I don't think I told you at the time, Phil, but I, too, I think dialed into the challenge the night the little bloke arrived.
1: Were you? Okay.
3: Yeah, I think so. So, good luck, Jack. Best thing you'll ever do.
1: Yes, Jack. I mean, actually, send us another text, Jack, to see how it's all coming along. I mean, not the...
3: Yeah, and if it's the first.
1: And just text in saying, is it the first? Because, wow. I presume you're in hospital, Jack. I hope you are.
3: I mean, if he was really dedicated, he'd be dialing in, so he's having an H-way birthday.
1: Boy, oh boy. Uncompromising, Matt.
3: Is it going to be a boy, Jack? Is it? Well, you could call it Matthew Phil or Philip Matthew, I suppose.
1: That's true. He could, yes, Matthew, that's right. There's plenty of suggestions here, Jack.
3: Well, Reservoir, that'd be a bit weird.
1: Hey, question 19. We've got a choice of runners-up or only connect.
3: Have we had any only connect yet?
1: No.
3: Oh, I don't like being the first in those because you...
1: Mm.
3: Those weird ones usually have a weird theme that you work out when it's too late. whatever you feel like doing, Phil.
1: No, that's not the rule. I can never do that. Oh.
3: What are we in at the moment, or have we run
1: We've run out of Brains Trust, so we've got a choice of runners-up. There are two left there. There are five in Only Connect.
3: I don't love sporting questions, although I do somehow seem to have guessed most of them tonight. I will do runners-up.
1: You don't even know whether they're sporting questions. Question 19. Who was the runner-up at the 2016 US presidential election?
3: 2016?

0: It was Hillary Rodham Clinton.
1: It was. It was Hillary Clinton.
0: Oh, lucky.
1: Look at that. Question number...
0: Unlucky for her,
1: correct. Question number 20. Runners up, if you like, or you could move to Only Connect.
0: Let's move to Only Connect, and can I give Dad a shout-out if he's listening?
1: Hello, Dad.
0: The former member for Yan Yean, if she's listening, and who else usually texts me when I say something stupid on... And Jerry from Reza.
1: Good on you, Jerry. Good on you. Question number 20. Only Connect. That's where we're doing?
0: Yep.
1: Robin says, Phil, it's a boy or a girl, take an each way bet. Okay. I suppose. Oh, dear. I know. I remember what the time is like myself. I was there for the birth of both of our daughters. What a thing, hey? What a thing. Question 20, Only Connects. Cheese cutter, pork pie, mitre, Homburg are all types of what?
0: Mitre?
1: Cheese cutter, pork pie, mitre, Homburg.
0: Hats.
1: Correct. They're all hats. I personally do not know what a cheese cutter hat looks like, but...
0: No.
1: Are they those things that the Green Bay Packers supporters wear? They're the cheese heads, aren't they? Maybe not.
0: Are they?
1: Yeah.
0: Something that we know, we just don't know what it's called that, maybe. I don't know.
1: That's true. Damien from Erskineville says, Phil, if you've got time, can you mention Richard Moorcroft's guardianship of his bat archive? Yeah, no, look, plenty of people, receiving the sad news tonight that Richard Moorcroft has left us. He was 70. And much loved and well-regarded broadcaster and newsreader and game host and all-round good bloke too. Question 21, Only Connect, if you like, or there is one left in runners-up.
0: I'm worried the last runner-up's going to be a sporting one. No, we'll stay where we are.
1: Only Connect, what links Catalina... Big Sur, Ventura, and Golden Gate.
0: They are all in California, but I don't know if that's the answer. The Big Sur, like a... what connects them?
1: What links Catalina, Big Sur... Ventura, Golden Gate.
0: Oh, I'm just going to go California.
1: No.
0: Ah.
1: Sorry, mate. Thank you, Matt. See you, mate. Bye. No, that's not correct. Where are we? Gary from Carringbar. G'day, Gary.
2: G'day, Phil.
1: Question 21.
2: Yeah, I was looking up for the Mighty Roosters. So
1: yes, the Mighty Roosters. Well, what a win it was, hey!
2: I'm still celebrating, mate.
1: Well, you say you should be. It was a fantastic win. As I say, it was a strange game, wasn't it? Because they were dominant, but they were not dominating the score.
2: No, that's right, mate. They could have won by 30 if things had went their way.
1: Yeah.
2: But I've been following for so many years, mate, so it's great
1: to on you.
2: Find another premiership.
1: Good on you. You know, it was well deserved. They've been a fantastic team. They really have.
2: Good, mate.
1: Where are we? We're in Only Connect. What links Catalina, Big Sur, Ventura and Golden Gate?
2: It's not Route 66, is it?
1: No, it's not Route 66.
2: No.
1: Sorry,
2: I'll
1: Gary.
2: Bold out, mate.
1: Thanks, mate. See ya. Bye-bye. Keep raising a glass to them. They have been pretty tremendous. Justin from Frankston. Hi, Justin.
3: G'day, Phil. How are you, mate?
1: Not bad. What links Catalina, Big Sur, Ventura, Golden Gate?
3: Are they all bridges?
1: No, they're not bridges. Thanks, Justin. Not bridges. Donnie from Castledean says, Phil, a cheese cutter is basically a beret type of hat. Oh, okay. Thank you for that. Charlie from Adjurit, Sam from Harvey, I'll get to you shortly. Chris from the Pilbara. G'day, Chris.
4: Hello, mate. How are you?
1: Not bad. What links Catalina, Big Sur, Ventura, Golden Gate?

0: My answer was bridge. I just before I answer or before I bomb out, I haven't listened for a couple of months because I've been off work. Is Trev and Rod still on in the Eagles? I haven't heard them for a while.
1: No, Trev's retired, and Rod's doing something else at the moment. No, Francis Leach is doing overnights.
0: Yeah, I just wasn't sure what was going on there. Anyway, I was going to say bridge. I'll say no, nothing. I got nothing.
1: Thanks, Chris. See you, mate. Bye bye. Liz from Five Talks got it. Who else has got it? Mark has got the right answer. Annette, that's correct as well. Boom, boom, boom, boom. Ian from Mandurah. Hey, hello, Ian. Any idea quickly?
2: San Andreas Fault.
1: No, not San Andreas Fault. No, not the San Andreas Fault. Matt in Reservoir. Correct. Yes, you've got it now. That is, well, that's actually, respectfully speaking, Matt, there are a bit more I wanted, but you've basically got the idea. All right, I'll tell you what, we're up to question number 21. Only a few left. We'll take answers to these straight after the news and issues of the day on its way as well. After this message, here is the news.
3: We got Dad into a nursing home, but Mum had to pay $450,000 for the bed.
4: When Brisbane is talking.
5: How did she do that?
3: Oh, well, working really hard all their lives.
4: You'll hear it on 612 ABC Brisbane.
6: ABC News with David Rollins. Veteran news anchor Richard Moorcroft has died at the age of 70. Mr. Moorcroft presented the ABC's 7pm news bulletin from 1983 to 2002. His death has been confirmed on his Instagram page, saying he passed peacefully with his partner of 36 years, Alison, beside him. Mr. Moorcroft was diagnosed with cancer earlier this year and died at a time of his choosing. Community Strong MP Zali Steggall has defended the price tag of high-level climate talks in the Pacific, arguing that Australia spent more on rugby diplomacy. Australia spent about $20 million to host pre-COP talks in Fiji and Tuvalu this week as part of efforts to boost regional relationships. The Albanese government's also spending $600 million on a deal to establish a Papua New Guinean NRL team in exchange for a security agreement. Ms. Steggall says the spending on pre-COP is negligible in comparison.
7: Now that's $600 million to a bunch of rugby league players, right? Compared to $20 million to develop the dialogue that is needed to genuinely understand resilience and solutions for Pacific communities that are directly applicable for Australian communities as well.
6: The construction industry says it's unclear what the Coalition's migration policy would mean for the unskilled workforce. Under the proposal, net overseas migration would be slashed to 100,000 per year for the first 2 years of a coalition government. It's aiming towards a yearly target of 160,000, and increases would prioritise skilled migrants. The CEO of Master Builders Australia, Danita Warne, has welcomed the opposition's focus on skilled migration, but says there are concerns about other aspects of the policy.
8: We are concerned as to whether or not a dramatic cut in the temporary migration visas of the of those students and working holiday makers, for example, what that will have in terms of our unskilled workforce that we know we rely upon.
6: British police say a 22-year-old man has been arrested in London on suspicion of the preparation of terrorist acts over an incident last month at a US-run airbase. The arrest in the Westminster area of central London is the seventh in connection with a suspected plot against RAF Fairford in Western England. Six other men have been released on bail under investigation. Two soldiers remain in hospital following a fatal vehicle rollover at a military training base in the Northern Territory. The Australian Defence Force has identified the 28-year-old soldier who died in the crash as Corporal Brendan Hannam. The ADF says the incident will be investigated by military police and the Land Accident Investigation Board. Chief of Army Lieutenant General Susan Coyle says five others in the vehicle were flown to hospital in Darwin.
9: Two remain in hospital in a stable condition in Darwin, and the other three are currently in Robertson Barracks in our hospital ward being monitored.
6: Two of America's oldest movie studios have merged, with Paramount closing its $116 billion purchase of Warner Brothers Discovery. The takeover has formed a new Hollywood giant, now called Skydance. The merger brings together popular streaming services, HBO Max and Paramount Plus, with broadcast networks like CNN to live under the same roof as CBS. CEO David Ellison says it's an historic day, not just for Skydance, but for the entire industry. Francis Hausen has won the Nobel Prize in Physics for his contributions to the Ice Cube Neutrino Observatory and his discovery of high-energy neutrinos of astrophysical origin. In a statement, Mark Pierce, chair of the Nobel Committee for Physics, says Mr. Hausen's tenacity and scientific vision has paved the way for a new kind of astronomy. Born in Belgium, the 82-year-old scientist is affiliated with the University of Wisconsin-Madison in the US. The literacy campaign group Pen America says a record number of books were banned in US public schools during the past academic year. More than 12,000 bans were recorded, with the vast majority in Texas and Florida, as the BBC's Ella Bicknell reports.
5: Themes of race, sexuality and gender identity remain among the most common reasons why books are challenged, with artificial intelligence increasingly being used to identify books for removal. Alongside the usual suspects, including Margaret Atwood's The Handmaid's Tale and works by Stephen King, there's been an increase in bans of Japanese manga.
6: This is ABC News.
10: Weather for Brisbane for Wednesday, 18 degrees overnight with a top of 28 and a shower or two. Shower or two expected across the southeast corner. Logan looking at a top of 28, Redcliffe 27, Ipswich 29 degrees, Sunshine Coast 27, Gold Coast 26 degrees, showers and a little bit windy.
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0: Yes, well, hello and how are you? Philip Clark with you on ABC Radio. This is Nightlife on the local radio network. Everywhere around the country, you should be getting us loud and clear. Last hour of the program, Eastern time, 1:06, Queensland time, 12:06. In Western Australia, 10:06. In South Australia, 12:24. In the Territory, 12:24. Good to be with you too. Hope you're getting us loud and clear. If you're in bed, that's fine too. We've been having a debate as to how many listeners are ensconced listening to the Mighty Challenge that way. A good few, I'm sure. Thank you, Grant from Greneth. I loved Richard Moorcroft's work all the way from his start on the ABC TV Adelaide News. Yeah, no, he was a tremendous presenter, news presenter in particular, and host and game show host and Letters and Numbers for quite a long time on SBS, wasn't he? Great conservationist as well, all round terrific fellow, very gentlemanly bloke was Richard Moorcroft, and I know plenty of people would have been saddened to hear of his passing. Look, he had a reasonable innings. He was 70 years old and went of a time of his choosing, said the statement alerting us to his death. So, look, I'm personally pleased for him that he had that choice too. 1-300-800-222 is the number. If you'd if you would like to have a crack at the Mighty Challenge. Clive in Berwick says, Phil, what's going on? You've broken your own rules. No brains trusts are allowed, yet you have a brains trust as a topic. that's true. That is true.
1: The Mighty Challenge.
0: We have to complete this matter, which we call the Mighty Challenge. We're up to question number 21. What links Catalina, Big Sur, Ventura and Golden Gate? Sam from Harvey. Hi, Sam.

0: G'day, Sam.
1: Morning, Philip. How are you going?
0: Not too bad, mate. Yes. You all right? Yeah. What links Catalina, Big Sur, Ventura, Golden Gate?
1: Be wrestling.
0: Not wrestling, Sam. No. Sorry, mate. No, not wrestling. Charlie from Mount Druitt. G'day, Charlie.
2: Hello, Phil. Good to be with you, mate.
0: Likewise.
2: And what do these people mean that football's finished? Don't they know there's a World Cup coming up?
0: There's a Rugby League World Cup that's coming up next week. That's
2: yes.
0: Right. And the AFLW is still going? Correct, yes.
2: And that. And I don't know if sardines on toast and beer go together.
0: Oh, and yes, they do, Charlie.
2: Do
0: oh,
2: they?
0: Yeah. Oh, yeah.
2: Oh, well, yeah. I'll have to give it a go.
0: Yeah. Yeah, give it a go sometime and then report back. Question 21, Only Connect. What links Catalina, Big Sur, Ventura, Golden Gate?
2: Well, I know a couple of them are highways, so would it be highways?
0: Not highways, Charlie, no.
2: Well, there you go.
0: I think so. Get back into the sardines, all right? Okay. See ya. Bye-bye. Yes, I met Richard Moorcroft a few years ago when he was MC at the National Trust Awards. Grew up watching him. As many of us did, too. He is a terrific presenter. 70 is too young. Well, yes, I know. Colleen from Albany Creek in Brisbane. G'day, Colleen.
3: I just want you to know that I'm in bed.
0: Ah, dear. Very good, Colleen. Question number 21. What links Catalina, Big Sur, Ventura, Golden Gate?
3: Route number one.
0: Not route number one. No, thanks, Colleen. Not route number one. Tom from Geelong. G'day, Tom.
4: How you going, Phil?
0: Not bad. What are we after here?
4: They're all in San Francisco.
0: No, they're not all in San Francisco. Sorry. No, not all in San Francisco. Paul from Geelong. G'day, Paul.
5: How you going, Phil?
0: You'll be right with this. What links Catalina, Big Sur, Ventura, Golden Gate?
5: Well, poor Charlie was on the money. Clearly he wasn't. Possibly it all got something to do with songs.
0: Songs?
5: Yeah.
0: No, not songs, Paul. No, sorry, not songs. Pandora from Sapphire Beach. G'day, Pandora.
6: Hey, Phil. How you going?
0: Pretty good. What do you reckon? What links Catalina, Big Sur, Ventura, Golden Gate?
6: A picture or updates or Apple programs or something to do with the updates or what it's running?
0: Correct, yes. They are all Mac operating systems. I think you would call them iOS, the operating systems. But Catalina, Big Sur, Ventura and Golden Gate are all Mac computer operating systems.
6: Yeah, because I've seen it when it's happened on my Mac and I'm in my iPad and I get the update.
0: Yeah. Linda from Torrens Park says, I'm in bed. Oh, dear.
6: Well, I'm at the tub.
0: Where are you in the tub?
6: I'm at the pub.
0: Oh, at the pub.
6: It's my Friday night. Somebody just won $61,000 on the pokies.
0: What, where, in your pub?
6: In the pub that I'm sitting in, yeah.
0: $61,000? Wow.
6: Yeah. I know. It's pretty exciting.
0: Gee, that's pretty good. I mean, have they shouted the bar?
6: No.
0: Nice.
6: Most people do, but oh well.
0: I don't approve of that behaviour. question number 20.
6: Whatever.
0: Yeah. Question 22. We're in Only Connect, if you like.
6: And what were the other triangles?
0: One left in runners up.
6: And Only Connect. Let's see if I can finish runners up.
0: Runners up. Since 2006, which team has been runners up at the most A League men grand finals?
6: Sydney.
0: Not Sydney, no.
6: Okay.
0: Sorry, Pandora, no, not Sydney. Trev from Surfers Paradise. Hi, Trev.
7: Oh, hello. How are you, Philip?
0: Not bad. Missy, listening in East Gippsland, says, I'm in bed with my bed-hogging dog.
7: Well.
0: There you go.

0: A hell of a lot better than not having a dog.
1: Well, that's true. Life's usually better with a dog, Trev.
0: Oh, look, everybody knows about 99 and she's out in a pet resort tonight, and I pick her up tomorrow.
1: Very good.
0: Yeah.
1: Now, tell me, runners-up, since 2006, which team's been runners-up at the most A-League men grand finals?
0: A-League men, you mean soccer? Is that what you mean?
1: I don't answer questions as you know, Trev.
0: Well, A-League. I'll go Melbourne.
1: Correct. Yes, it is. The Melbourne victory. The Melbourne victory. Okay, there's
0: I didn't even know what sport you were talking about.
1: Three left here, Trev. Three left.
0: Oh, let's give it a crack.
1: They're in only connect. Andrew says it's late morning here in Nova Scotia in Canada. Blue skies and 11 degrees. Hey, how about that?
0: Nova Scotia, what a place.
1: What a place. Tom's in Bangkok. He says, Phil, I'm also in bed, awaiting more rain shortly. I love it.
0: I wonder what they're wearing.
1: We're all around the world. We are listening to the Mighty Challenge here on Nightlife. Okay, question 23, only connects. What connects Columbia, Yale, Brown, Cornell? Columbia, Yale, Brown, Cornell.
0: When I think of Columbia, I think of emeralds. How about that?
1: No. No, no, Trev. Thank you anyway. That is not correct. All right, where are we? Ros from Bundoora. Hi, Ros.
2: Good evening, Phil. I better check in. I'm in bed.
1: It's not a compulsory question. I reckon at least half so far. That's true.
2: I think it should be a compulsory survey question.
1: Are you?
2: Can I also say to Charlie, you know, when we said football, we mean real football.
1: Oh, well, that is true, Ross. That's true, Ross. That's true. The Australian game you're talking about here, Ross. Question 23. We're in only connect. What connects Columbia, Yale, Brown, Cornell?
2: I think it's universities, is it? Oh, the big, what's the word for it? The Ivy League ones or whatever.
1: What did you say?
2: Ivy League?
1: Correct, that's it, yes.
2: Oh, good, yeah.
1: The Ivy League, they're all Ivy League universities, which is a US term for the most prestigious, I suppose.
2: Posh unis.
1: Very posh unis, exactly. Mm. Yeah. Now is Jack, I've been hanging out for Jack's text. I haven't seen him text again as to whether the baby's been born yet.
2: Oh, gosh, the suspense.
1: Heavens, I know the suspense for all of us. I suspect that something might have happened and Jack's had to attend.
2: Perhaps we should say the expectation.
1: Oh, no, he has texted. He said, no, he has texted. He said, it's the first baby and the gloves are ready.
2: Oh,
1: on your Jack.
2: What you call hands on.
1: Hands on. Best of luck. Best of luck. Best of luck. First one, the gloves are ready. We only got two left here,
2: so
1: Roz.
2: What are you going to say next? The gloves are off.
1: Oh, dear. You've got to remember your first one. Wow. Question 24. Question 12. Well, my first one's coming up too, Roz.
2: Oh, that's wonderful. You've great expectations.
1: Oh, no, exactly. That's right. Yeah. I was speaking to the mother tonight and I said, I hope you're following all the cooking instructions correctly. She said she was.
2: I'd like to congratulate my niece, Miriam, in Adelaide. She just had a new baby.
1: Oh, lovely. Lovely. Mike from Wagen says, we're usually in bed, but with daylight saving, we can stay up. Show is earlier. Matt in Reservoir says, I'm surely Jack deserves a magnet for all the bills to come. Ah, oh, well, come on. Yeah. Question 24, only connects. What comes next? There's only two questions left here. Roz, you could bring us home. What comes next in this sequence?

0: Curtin, McEwen, Gorton.
1: Oh, gosh. Curtin, McEwen, they're all prime ministers.
0: Mm-hmm. They're all Australian prime ministers.
1: Can you say them again, please, Phil?
0: Curtin, McEwen, Gorton.
1: Is it Menzies?
0: No, it's not Menzies. Yeah. No. Sorry, Ross. Thank you. No, it's not Menzies. Karen from Altona. G'day, Karen. Hi, Karen. Is Karen with us? No. No, Karen, not with us. Okay. Let's move on. Nicholas from Harndorf. Hello, Nicholas.
2: I'm in bed.
0: Oh, I love it. I love it. Question 24. Only connect. What comes next in this sequence? Curtin, McEwen, Gorton.
2: McMahon?
0: No, not McMahon.
2: Oh.
0: No. I know where you've gone, but that's no. No, because that would not be a sequence. Fred from Woolgoro says, why do they say new baby? They never say you don't get supplied with an old one. True enough. Matt from Reservoir's got the right answer here. He's onto it. Ray in Embleton in Perth. G'day, Ray.
3: Hi, how you going there?
0: Not bad. What comes next in the sequence? Curtin, McEwen, Gorton.
3: Gough Whitlam?
0: No, not Gough Whitlam. No, not Gough Whitlam. Who's been hanging around here? Alan from Hammond Park in WA. G'day, Alan.
4: Good evening. I'm not in bed, but I will be soon.
0: No, what are you? No, come on. No one listening in Western Australia is in bed yet. Come on.
4: The night is still young.
0: The night is young, exactly. All right, what comes next in this sequence? Curtin, McEwen, Gorton.
4: Holt.
0: Not Holt. No. Not Holt, sorry. No, not Holt. Seth from Karabi. G'day, Seth.
5: Hello.
0: What comes next in the sequence? Curtin, McEwen, Gorton?
5: I was going to say McMahon, but that's gone. And I think I might be too, unfortunately. No, I'll pass on to the next.
0: Okay. Thank you, Seth. Bye-bye. Duncan Frio says, I'm always in bed, but now I've got to go to bed earlier. If only our curtains wouldn't fade. Thank you, Dunk. Good luck. Good luck with that. Mike from Oak Park. Hello, Mike.
6: Hi there.
0: Help us out here. What comes next in the sequence? Curtin, McEwen, Gorton.
6: Thinking. No, can't do it.
0: No, no. Sorry. Good. Okay. What about Mario from Lanier? Hello, Mario.
7: Good morning.
0: Morning. Well, this is question 24.
7: Yeah.
0: I know. But what comes next in the sequence? Curtin, McEwen, Gorton.
7: A stab in the dark. Fraser, Malcolm Fraser.
0: Not Malcolm Fraser, no. Not Malcolm Fraser. Kath says you'll eventually tame the nightlife as to be tucked into bed. Oh, dear. All righty, who knows the answer to this? Because so far, not too many. Harold from Tiddywiddy Beach. G'day, Harold.
8: G'day, Phil. How are you?
0: Oh, I'm pretty good. You'll know this. Curtin, McEwen, Gorton.
8: Yeah, well, it's a split system here. So it goes Curtin, Chifley, Menzies, Holt, McEwen, Gorton. Oh, who was the next one? Oh, Billy Big Ears.
0: Is that your answer?
8: It is.
0: It's not him. I know where you're going there, Errol, but it's not what we want. Dave from Falconbridge. G'day, Dave.
9: Hey, Phil, how's it going?
0: Not bad. What comes next in that sequence? Curtin, McEwen, Gorton.
9: So what is it? Every fourth prime minister or something? Can't remember who was after Fraser. I suppose I'll say Howard.
0: What are you saying?
9: John Howard.
0: Correct.
9: Oh.
0: Because what connects them? What connects Curtin, McEwen, Gorton? They're all Australian.

0: Prime Ministers with the first name John.
1: Ah.
0: John Curtin.
1: Well, I fluked it then.
0: You did fluke it, yes. John Curtin, John McEwen, John Gorton. The next one is John Howard. Hmm. Right, well, you did fluke it, but that means... that's an interesting point. That was a bad question, says my texter, as his name was John Malcolm Fraser. That's true. He didn't travel under that, did he? His name was John Malcolm Fraser, even though he was only ever known as Malcolm Fraser. But I concede the point. Yes, I take your point. Now, Dave, question 25, and to win, only connects. Coastal, polar, rain shadow, subtropical are all types of what?
1: Was it postal?
0: Coastal, polar, rain shadow, subtropical are all types of what?
1: Can't think it through, but I'll just say storm.
0: Not storms, no. Sorry, Dave. Not storms. David from Inverell. Hi, David.
2: Hi.
0: Coastal, polar, rain shadow, subtropical are all types of what?
2: I was going to say storms too, but cloud.
0: Not clouds, no. Not clouds. Helen from Broome. Hello, Helen.
3: I'm in bed with my air conditioning on. It's 90% humidity up here already.
0: Oh, dear. Okay.
3: Yeah. Coastal,
0: polar, rain shadow, subtropical are all types of what?
3: Rain shadow, polar. Polar, rain shadow, subtropical. Did someone say storms?
0: Yeah, we've had storms.
3: Look, I just don't know. The polar throws me. The others you can sort of say vegetation or something, but...
0: No good?
3: No.
0: All righty. Sorry. Thanks, Helen. Bye-bye. Anybody know the answer? 1-300-800-222. There are lines free. Jim in Seaford. G'day, Jim.
4: G'day.
0: Coastal, polar, rain shadow, subtropical are all types of?
4: I'm in bed, by the way.
0: Yes.
4: I'm going to have just an educated crack. Winds?
0: Not winds, no. No, not it was a reasonable crack, but not correct. What about Craig in Dudley Park? G'day, Craig.
5: G'day, Phil. Would they be deserts?
0: Is that your answer?
5: Yes, it is.
0: Correct. Yeah. Hey, Craig, very good. Craig from Dudley Park is the magnet winner tonight. They are all types of deserts. Very good. Excellent work, Craig. I'll put you on hold.
5: We'll get
0: the details from you, and the magnet is heading your way. Nice work. Elle from Dunlop had deserts. Not too many others, actually. Morgan had ice creams. Nice. Carol had deserts. Fair enough, too. Kitty from Ballina wanted birds. No. Prince Chepessa from Tenterfield wanted rainforest. No, plenty of people wanted rainforest. Not correct. Baronia had deserts as well. Thanks, everyone. Nice challenge and good fun. Took us a while, but we got there.
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0: I won too, says my texter. Georgie from Ivanhoe East wanted wins. Plenty of people wanted wins, but not correct. All right, issues of the day. Plenty of things around. You might like to raise some issues yourself, but a coalition today sharpening its pencil even further. One of my texters earlier on immigration, one of my texters earlier said it was a bit like Angus Taylor said, call in response to Labor and One Nation saying, call those immigration cuts, hold my beer. I'll show you immigration cuts. What do you think about the Coalition's pledged immigration?

Recession cuts, the impacts particularly on rural and regional Australians. What do you think? 1-300-800-222 is the number. Carol says, well, just to whet your appetite, by the way, tonight I'm making French toast with egg bread. Oh, dear, don't mind. I think I'm going with the sardines tonight. Thank you. Thank you. Thank you, Carol. All right. 1-300-800-222 is the number. You might like to comment on the Coalition's plan, or so you might have something else you would like to raise yourself. 1-300-800-222. What will be the effect of cutting student numbers having the cost of education for Australian students? Well, that is a valid point. And see, here's the thing. No one's proposing any new means of suddenly funding universities. So you have to feel for universities who are in a bit of a jam because they've had to fund their costs of operation by taking fees from overseas students. The government's not offering to step into the breach and won't, I suspect. You might have some thoughts about that. Also, did you see the Greens Institute, which is a Greens think tank, has come up with an idea that the government should put in $25 billion, wait for it, to buy a whole lot of Coles and Woolworths supermarkets. The government would compulsorily acquire 200 existing Coles and Woolworths stores and three major distribution centres and have a chain called Fair Go Grocers. The government would build a further 424 public supermarkets. This is the government. Is this a good idea or not? You might have some thoughts about all of that as well. Here's Steely Dan.

0: Yeah, a chance for you to practice your air guitar skills. Hey, a Steely Dan and Reeling in the Years. All right, issues of the day.
1: Issue of the day.
0: Yeah, plenty of things around. I suppose the headline news today dominated by the Coalition's pledged immigration cuts. Some commentators describe this as a race to the bottom. One Nation coming out first, I think, with 130,000 net immigration. Then they went lower than that and said they'd go into negative territory. The government following up with a planned reduction, but way more modest. And now the Coalition revealing their policy yesterday, which would, they say, bring immigration down to 100,000 in the first year. Whether that can be achieved, of course, is another matter. 1-300-800-222 is the number. Thoughts on all of this? Those deciding to come to Australia, according to Angus, have to adopt Australian values, says my texter. What are these? Those who live here don't even know what these values are. Fair go for all. Humbug. Yeah. 1-300-800-222. Lines free. Why doesn't BB from Kapalapa says, why doesn't the media call out Angus Taylor when he claims Labor's lost control on immigration? The rapid rise in migration was due to Morrison's Liberal policy post-COVID. Well, that's true. That is the case. Of course, nobody came here during COVID. Immigration was nothing. And the Morrison government did open the gates, and there was a huge increase, which has been going down since the COVID blip. 1-300-800-222 is the number. Some people are of the opinion that it's not necessarily a number one issue for voters anyway. I wonder what you think about that. Matt from Reservoir. G'day, Matt.
2: Oh, hi, Phil. Hello again.
0: Hello, hello, hello again. You knew it was operating systems, didn't you?
2: I did. OSX. Any word from Jack?
0: Not yet, no.
2: Hasn't popped?
0: No. I think it takes longer than that, doesn't it? Depends. I suppose it depends.
2: Depends when they started.
0: Yeah, well, it depends how the baby's being born, I suppose. Yeah.
2: Mm. Well, that's true too.
0: Yeah.
2: Paddy was a Caesar. He was, I was having a fairly stressful work day that day. I think I sent my last email about 9 minutes before he was born. I was sitting there all gowned up.
0: Oh, no.
2: But yeah, once it's on, it's on.
0: I know. Yes, I know. Both ours were Caesars, and yes, I know. Once you're wheeled in, it's definitely all on. Anyway, you wanted to talk about the Greens' idea for government's owning supermarkets. Yep.
2: It's a rip off. Look, the disappointing thing about this is, I have a particular way I vote fairly consistently, but you can understand why people go a pox on all their houses. When, you know, the Greens are ripping off Mamdani with the supermarket idea, you know, Angus Taylor's, you know.
0: Oh, you're referring to the New York mayor, Mamdani.
2: Yeah, he's done the whole community supermarket
0: thing. And he's posited these ideas as well. That's right. Yeah.
2: But in reality, I mean, the migration thing is just nuts. Like, no one's actually saying that we shouldn't have an orderly migration program, but, you know, what happens to the economy and what happens to, and I'm sure there's some bits that need to be tightened, but none of them are really thinking through the consequences of what that means. I think at Paddy's childcare, there's a girl who's studying who's amazing. There's a shortage of childcare workers, but she'll be being packed off in March because of, you know, sort of certain, the way visa subclasses and all that sort of stuff work. And that's a community kindergarten and it can't afford to sponsor her.
0: Yep.
2: You know, like, I don't think these guys are really thinking. I mean, I think everyone's a bit annoyed with the way things are and no one's really got any solutions, so they're all reaching for sort of simplistic sort of, they're doing because they don't know what else to do, whether it's the supermarket's policy or Angus Taylor's insanity or, I mean, in fairness, at least Pauline might be a little bit consistent. She doesn't think we should have child.

0: Yeah, because the missus should be home and
1: Well, I think, yes. Well, I mean, like that, people think things are not right. There is definitely a cost of living crisis. Real wages have fallen, costs have risen. So people aren't feeling as though things are great. That's true.
0: Yeah,
1: and are they seizing on immigration as though that's the answer to it all? I don't know. What do you think?
0: I don't know that they are. I think people looking. I mean, I think I've read one poll to say basically that most of the One Nation base is just people who want to set the joint on fire. They're mad as hell. They're not going to take it anymore. There's some reasonable grievance out there, but I think people are struggling. It is a difficult environment. It's I don't know, but this is all a bit cliche too. Even the stuff I'm saying. Oh no, it's complex. Don't you know? It's a little bit hard.
1: Thank you, Matt.
0: I've got a mate that's got a great line though about the problem when governments say that things are a little bit hard. Can't you give us a break? That's all right. We'll give it to somebody else if it's that hard. It's kind of disappointing. The whole shebang.
1: Thanks, right. Phil. Thanks, Matt. Bye bye. See ya. I wonder what you think. There are lines free if you want to grab one. 1-300-800-222. Debbie's in Brisbane. Hello, Debbie.
2: Hello, Phil.
1: How are you?
2: Not too bad. And your good self?
1: I'm exceptionally well. Yeah.
2: Fine.
1: 10 years. 10 years on the job this month.
2: Well, look, you've got this far. I think you're going to go another 10.
1: Depends on the recruiters and the list managers, Debbie. That's right.
2: Oh, we'll have you.
1: Depends on your stats and your form. You know what it's like.
2: You're going to rack the numbers up. Phil, as I said, well, we'll keep you.
1: Thank you.
2: Just tell them, yes, that we want to keep you around. Phil, I think that it's always been the case when times are difficult in terms of the economy, people look to blame others for whatever's going wrong. And unfortunately, there are some in politics like Pauline Hanson who appeal to people's fears and insecurities and more or less say to them, whatever's gone wrong in your life, they're to blame over there. Is immigration an issue? Yes, it is. Is it to blame for everything? I don't believe it is. But by reducing the numbers to just the politics, are we going to see some industries decimated? We don't have enough workers in the aged care sector now. Mm. Our birth rate is dropping. So something's got to give. And in that period of time when those numbers are cut, what we're trying to achieve, and that is allowing tech infrastructure to catch up, houses, transportation networks and so forth. But are we going to be losing on the other side and we're going to be struggling to get workers for those critical industries? And often overseas workers do jobs that Australians just will not do.
1: Not often. They do. That's right. Cass from Brogos makes this point, brings in a lot of unskilled work to do the jobs many locals don't want to do. Cleaning, labour, mm-hmm. fruit picking, hospitality, all of that. Also brings in a lot of skilled work that we've got shortage of, doctors and nurses, for example.
2: So where are we going to, how are the politicians going to explain that? How are they going to make sure that those industries that do rely on overseas workers don't fall apart, and that then you're going to see small businesses close, you're going to see people lose jobs. Now, I don't know whether this is going to come to fruition, but listening to the economists that know what they're talking about and far better skilled than I am, they're just saying that it doesn't add up. And so, as I said, I just think sometimes we appeal to people purely for politics, and that is really very, very poor. So I'd like to see them explain it. I really would like to see them explain it, particularly with AI coming in now and the potential loss of jobs. But those jobs that we do need in those service industries, yes, AI can help in some regard, but they can't replace totally the carers. And in nursing, and as you said, Phil, in hospitality and our backpackers and horticulture and agriculture, where are we going to get the workers from?
1: Yeah. Yes, I suppose the coalition is saying, "Well, we'll keep those." They're saying, "And we'll get rid of, we'll get rid of all the others from from bridging visa categories and so on. But I think anyone who's looked at the numbers, the experts say, well, you can't really achieve this 100,000 figure without getting stuck into the uncapped visas, like Kiwis, for example. A huge number of Kiwis come to Australia, and good on them, and we like them, we love them. But, you know, they are also here on temporary visas.
2: They are. And then there was a really good point. I can't remember who made it, but they were saying that when you attract skilled workers, you also then invite their families. Many skilled workers won't come if their families can't come, especially if they're here for some period of time. So do we lose those skilled workers? There are other places that they can go to. Australia is not the only destination. So I'm not arguing against the numbers completely. What I'm asking them for is to explain where they envisage this going and how they're going to make those shortfalls up so that we all don't suffer. It won't just be those industries, the economy as a whole suffers. And we drop, you know, our GDP drops. So again, explain that, and then I think you might have a cogent argument, but I just think it's about politics at the moment.
1: Yep. Okay. Thanks, Debbie. See ya. Bye. Well, it's certainly about politics. There's no question about that. I think whichever way you're approaching this issue. David in Singleton says, what really pissed me is the... David in Singleton says, I can't understand why we don't give skilled workers permanent visas and all the rest are timestamp visas for, say, 2 to 3 years. Yeah, 1-300-800-222 is the number if you would like to call. Troy from Wembley in WA. G'day, Troy.
3: Hello, Phil.
1: Yeah, g'day,
3: nice
1: Troy.
3: Nice to hear your voice again.
1: Likewise.
3: Yeah. You'd know this, and a lot of critical thinkers and a lot of people that have been taught that type of skill. It's just we're chasing ourselves in circles here. Like you can't fix one thing without doing the other. Pauline Hanson comes up with something that is popularist, and a guy called in earlier in the evening and suggested the guy previously didn't have any idea what he was talking about. Well, I dare say he did. It was in complete response to Pauline Hanson's policy on migration, and Liberals and Labor are chasing their tails, and it's a shame. But
1: well, they're all chasing each other down a hole here, aren't they?
3: Yeah, well, it's so complex. We need an educated community. If we had just, you know, a utopian, not even utopian, we made everyone sit down and watch Parliament for a day and listen to that 1 hour per day, then you might get a bit more of a grasp on what these people are and what the situations are, because what they're selling is the flowers, but the flowers stink, you know? So I've got no answer. That's when you come to critical thinking, you've got no answer.
1: Yeah, fair enough. All right, Troy. Thanks, mate.
3: Thank you.
1: You're right. An hour's time spent watching Question Time in Parliament would not convince you necessarily that the country was in the best of all possible hands. But there you go. I think it's always been the case. Yeah, people are struggling really. Look in every pub, cafe and football grand finals, etc. Don't take me wrong. Things aren't cheap. Interest rates are high. However, we've had high interest rates in the past. Robin says, get Debbie to sign up for the nightlife party. She's a common sense speaker. Yeah, well, she'd be welcome in the nightlife party, I'm sure. Judy says, look, all of this is a reaction to Pauline's divisive views and sudden rise in popularity. Well, there's probably some great truth in that too, Judy. Paul from Geelong. G'day, Paul.
4: Howdy, Phil.
1: Hi.
4: Government's running supermarkets.
1: Oh, yeah, this Greens idea. Yes.
4: I reckon that's one of the most retarded things I've ever heard. If it was that easy to make a buck from running a supermarket, like any other thing that's easy to make a buck from, everyone would be jumping on the bandwagon.
1: Yes.
4: And but if the governments do start running a supermarket, I'm putting my hand up for a

0: probably been paid pretty handsomely as a worker for the government.
1: What job do you want to do? You want to stack shelves or you want to be on the cash register?
0: No, I'll just stack shelves, film after hours. Yeah, that'll do, mate. No, I just think that's ludicrous. Yeah.
1: I was going to say, Paul, you're in Geelong. But many older listeners may well remember. Remember years ago, I think it was under Hawke, wasn't it, when he ran the ACTU, that the ACTU bought the Bourke's department store in Melbourne? Do you remember that?
0: No, you probably were.
1: But there was the ACTU bought Bourke's department store in Melbourne because they were, I think they were battling all sorts of restrictive trade practices and price maintenance agreements. But they established, Bourke's department stores back in the early 70s to fight inflated retail prices, but it was a massive failure.
0: So, just move to immigration for a second, Phil.
1: Yeah.
0: One of the reasons we struggle to get employers to do particular jobs is you can't actually live a life if you do those particular jobs. You're no chance of buying a house. You're no chance of even paying your rent. And if you can't do either of them two, life's pretty miserable.
1: Yeah, it is.
0: So until you can drop the price of houses or increase wages significantly for those particular jobs that we have to import people to do, the problem just doesn't go away.
1: No, I think everyone in the country knows that we've got to do something about housing affordability, don't we? And, you know, I mean, I don't know whether we're on the way to doing it, but house prices have fallen around the country. That's true.
0: They've fallen a little bit. But every time, and they've consistently just gone up and up for such a long period of time. And you have to demand more. You have to demand a higher wage. Otherwise, you cannot survive.
1: No. No, that is true. Thank you, Paul. Thank you. 1-300-800-222 is the number. Sharon in Ballarat. G'day, Sharon.
2: I just wanted to pick up on about overseas students and workers.
1: Yeah.
2: Okay. About a year or two ago, I met a young lady whose previous job had been, she was Filipino, but she'd been working in, I think it was Saudi Arabia. Where do they make those big aeroplanes?
1: Mm-hmm.
2: Well, whatever they are.
1: The big aeroplanes are made in Seattle mostly by Boeing. But go on.
2: Some of them are made in the
1: other ones are made in Europe. Made in Europe. Yeah, go on.
2: Yeah, but some are made in the Middle East as well, Saudi Arabia. I think.
1: Okay. Yeah.
2: Yeah, I think so. I can't remember right now because it's the middle of the night.
1: Mm-hmm.
2: But anyway, her job was project manager, so she saw a video all about how wonderful it would be to come and live in Ballarat and study in Ballarat,
1: mm-hmm.
2: which she did. And she topped the Masters in STEM teaching.
1: Yep.
2: Now, she just turned 36, so they were going to throw her out of the country. So I took her to the education department where she'd already been offered 5 different jobs in the district,
1: mm-hmm.
2: okay? They desperately wanted her. She topped the course. And the Education Department of Victoria were begging the federal government department to please let her stay here. In the end, she had to leave.
1: Mm. Yeah. The truth is skilled migrants have done an enormous amount for this country. We need them.
2: Yeah.
1: Yeah. No, I agree. I agree, Sharon. Thank you. I agree. There's lots of stories like that. John's in Geelong. G'day, John.
3: Hey, how you going?
1: Not bad.
3: I'm an immigrant.
1: Mm-hmm.
3: I've done 187 blood donations. I'm O negative.
1: Mm-hmm.
3: There's 550 plus people here today because of my blood donating.
1: Yep.
3: But also I'm an electrician as well. I just got home from work.
1: Yep.
3: So
1: you're keeping us connected, John.
3: Yeah, but you've got to understand the top of the immigration chart should be doctors and nurses or

0: healthcare workers in general. They should be coming here not on temporary visas. They should be coming somewhere between the ages of 35 and 40 and keep them here, yeah? Or somewhere between the ages of 30 and 40, I should say.
1: Mm.
0: And not on these temp. I come here on a permanent residency visa under my parents. So you need, especially you need those people. And already a lot of people, tradies aren't coming anymore from Europe.
1: Yeah, but there's going to have to be a lot of people who come in on temporary visas. I mean, because there are the students come in on temporary visas, Kiwis come in on temporary visas, backpackers come in on temporary visas. There's a whole lot of visa categories where, you know, these visas are temporary.
0: Kiwis are permanently straight away, vice versa. We can go to New Zealand.
1: Yeah, I know, but it's an uncapped thing, John.
0: That's correct.
1: I mean, I take your point, but it's not as simple as saying everyone, you can either be permanent or nothing. Anyway, look, the debate will continue, but I think as a number of you have pointed out, the debate was started in the bowels of politics. That's probably where it is. At the same time, the migration to Australia sure ought to be orderly and sensible, and we ought to know about it, and it's too complicated. I think that much we could probably agree on as well. All right, we've got news coming up. Let's take it out with Louis Armstrong, hey?

0: Yeah, well, it ought to be wonderful. It doesn't feel like that all the time, does it? Francis Leach is going to take you into his wonderful world very shortly. Hi, mate.
1: How are you, Phil?
0: I'm all right. Yeah, you're right.
1: What a song, hey. What a voice. What a voice. Legend.
0: What a song.
1: And you're right. Is optimism dead? That's the question, isn't it?
0: Not here in the nightlife.
1: Good.
0: With the nightlife political party we're getting formed. Well, we're not calling it a political party. We're just calling it the nightlife party. But, no, it's not. We got lots of good cheer. We've got sardines on toast. We've got cold beer. We've got everything.
1: Both of those together.
0: Mm, oh, yeah. Have you ever tried them?
1: No, but I'm going to now. You've mentioned it.
0: Squash the sardines up or press them. You don't have to on the toast. I would have it as an open sandwich, Francis, and then
1: salt. Do you go lemon with your sardines?
0: Oh yeah, I wouldn't overdo that. I think just go with a bit of salt. They're pretty salty anyway.
1: That's true.
0: Yeah, big chomp of.

0: That and a cold beer. Gee, man, you're in. No, now we're talking.
1: Take a line from that ad and say, matter of fact, I've got it now. I can do it now.
0: What do you got?
1: Obviously, you're a savoury guy ahead of a sweet tooth.
0: I'll eat anything, Francis. Block of chocolate afterwards. Very, very, very, very nice.
1: Are you obviously like me? One row is never enough. Of your chocolate bar?
0: Of course not. End of the packet, mate.
1: Don't let me in near a tub of ice cream. Is that you too?
0: All right, mate. You keep digging into it, and you and I'll talk tomorrow.
1: See you, boy.
2: I can no longer eat a proper croissant.
3: When Brisbane is talking.
2: Flaky, buttery pastry. Half an hour later, I'm screaming out, pull over now on the freeway at 110k an hour.
3: You'll hear it on 612 ABC Brisbane.
4: Hello, this is ABC News with David Rowlands. The Australian Chamber of Commerce and Industry is warning that the Coalition's proposed cuts to immigration would hurt Australia's economic growth. Under the proposal, net overseas migration would be slashed to 100,000 people per year for the first 2 years of a Coalition government, before increasing to 160,000 by the fourth year. The plan includes cutting 650,000 temporary visas over 4 years, including by abolishing temporary graduate visas and cutting the student visa intake. Chief Executive Andrew McKellar says this policy goes against what the economy needs.
5: The reality is that if we are going to cut levels of migration to the extent that the coalition says that it will, that will undermine the growth rate of the Australian economy and our future growth potential, and that is not a good thing.
4: Paramount Skydance has officially taken over Warner Brothers Discovery in a merger worth well over $100 billion that is set to reshape Hollywood and the media landscape. Eliza Getzey takes up the story.
6: The takeover merges two of the biggest studios in Los Angeles after months of legal disputes and fears that cuts and consolidation could harm competition and consumers. It will alter streaming for millions of people and leave one of the biggest US news outlets, CNN, in uncertain territory. The merger will also bring together channels like HBO, CBS, Nickelodeon, Showtime, Comedy Central, DC Studios and Food Network. Paramount will acquire ownership of franchises like Harry Potter, Game of Thrones, The Lord of the Rings and Mission Impossible. The freshly created entertainment behemoth will have the new name Skydance Corporation. Chairman and Chief Executive David Ellison describes the deal as historic for the film industry.
4: ASOS shoppers have been sent a phone notification claiming the online fashion retailer has been hacked and its data compromised. Users of the ASOS mobile app were sent the message on Tuesday night with the headline ASOS Hacked. The message reads, "We have fully compromised the Snowflake instance. Engage with us or we will leak it." The UK company has seen its share price slump more than 10% on the London Stock Exchange following the alert. ASOS has not yet fully officially responded to the incident, but the site's AI chatbot has told the ABC that it's investigating the matter. Germany's former intelligence chief, August Hanning, has been arrested on suspicion of espionage. Hanning led the BND for 7 years until 2005, and his lawyer rejects the allegations, as the BBC's Bethany Bell reports.
7: If the suspicions against August Hanning and his aide are confirmed, this would be a scandal of historic proportions. Federal prosecutors say Mr. Hanning is strongly suspected of treasonous espionage and passing on state secrets. They say he was in close contact with a representative of a foreign intelligence service to whom he passed on political information for several years. Investigators didn't say which foreign powers were involved, but German media says the material included sensitive assessments about Iran's nuclear program and the Russian military.
4: Veteran news anchor Richard Moorcroft has died at the age of 70 at a time of his choosing, following a cancer diagnosis earlier this year. Mr. Moorcroft presented the ABC's 7pm News Bulletin from 1983 to 2002 and later went on to host SBS's Letters and Numbers program. A post on his Instagram page says Mr. Moorcroft was grateful to go peacefully with his partner of 36 years, Alison, beside him. Australian story presenter and friend Lee Sales

0: says he was a terrific person and his death is a huge loss.
1: Richard Moorcroft, I think, can be described as a gentleman and a gentle man. He was the kindest, most courteous, warm, lovely person you could ever hope to meet.
0: New North Melbourne AFL coach Jamie Graham says improving his team's defence will be a major focus of the role. 43-year-old Graham has replaced Alistair Clarkson in the job after a long stint as an assistant coach with West Coast and Fremantle. He says improving North's defensive approach will be a big part of getting them back into the finals.
2: I have identified some team defence opportunities for our team, and if we can turn the ball over closer to goal, we can really bring our game to life and create scoring opportunities that way.
0: That brings you up to date with a taste of the latest ABC News.
3: Weather for Brisbane for Wednesday, 18 degrees overnight with a top of 28 and a shower or two. Shower or two expected across the southeast corner. Logan looking at a top of 28, Redcliffe 27, Ipswich 29 degrees, Sunshine Coast 27, Gold Coast 26 degrees, showers and a little bit windy. Are there any winners in the cost of living crisis? Has gambling become our national sport? How much more can our farmers survive? What's causing the algal bloom? Can we afford the energy transition?
4: Questions. They've never been more important. So the one thing we'll never question is our duty to keep asking. ABC News. Keep asking.
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6: Hello, how are ya? Thanks for feeling the team. Sardines on toast with beer? Yes, I say yes. Even at this time, at 6 minutes past two in Victoria, New South Wales and Tassie, it's 6 past one in Queensland. It's 24 to two. In South Australia, it's 24 to 1 in the Northern Territory, and it's 6 past 11 in the West. Thanks to Paul Verhoeven, who was here yesterday for me. And I'm glad to be back with you this morning here on ABC Radio Overnights. Plenty to look forward to over the next few hours. Always talking to you, being the best of it, on our number 1300 800 222. 1300 800 222, or 0437 774 774, if you want to text through this morning at any time about anything that you want to talk about. That's what we're here for. Plenty to come on the program, including a conversation with two authors of a book that's fascinating me. It's called The Last Snow Gum. Anthony Sherwood and Anna Langford are both going to talk to us. And they've written this, well, it's a unique book because it's about their passion for Australia's snow gums in the high country. And just the focus on saving and protecting these unique trees and what it says about both Australia and the world in its approach to looking after nature and, in the end, ourselves. So, yeah, that's going to be a fascinating conversation. Looking forward to that a bit later on. And I want to talk to you about this particular topic. What's your favourite place in Australia to go to for a bit of solace and that takes your breath away? One of the things I've always been fascinated by when people talk about their favourite places in the world to travel to, most of us just go for somewhere, if we've been lucky enough, because if we've been lucky enough to travel, somewhere overseas it'll be some exotic location. But for me, and I've been really lucky to have done a lot of travel, but still for me, if I get to choose the place that I would like to go and just hang out because I just can't get enough of it and it fascinates me, it's Kakadu National Park. And we've got it in our own backyard. It's a World Heritage listed place. And as many times as you go there, and I've been there countless times for walks and exploring the place, you just never get to know it at all as much as you'd like. It is extraordinary. It is the most beautiful place on earth. And I tell people, and I'm absolutely gobsmacked when I do it, how many Australians have never been? People have gone all over the world but have never been to Kakadu, sort of flown over the top of it to other destinations but never gone there. So we could talk about that a bit later on. What's the place in Australia? What's your place here in our beautiful country that is

the place that takes your breath away. That if you can get there tomorrow and just, you know, say, cancel work, enough. I'm taking a week off. I'm just going to go to this place. Have a think about that. And we'll talk about that a little later on. So I've already put mine on the table. Kakadu was there. My last time was about 2 years ago. I was lucky enough to get up into Arnhem Land and be walked around by the local people there. What a privilege that was. And just never, ever, ever the same experience twice. Never. Whether it's the climate, the light, the water, the stages of the where the water's running or whether it's not, I still haven't gone there. I haven't been brave enough to go there when Jim Jim and Twin Falls are running, when it's really hot and really sticky and rainy. But that's my next goal, is to get up there and get a bit uncomfortable, get in the park when it's the height of the wet season and see those mighty waterfalls in full flow and just watching the sort of abundance of nature and just how vibrant and powerful. Terrifying too, it wouldn't be, to be up there at that particular time. But you have a think about it. Where in Australia is it for you that if you could just take a week off, just cancel your plans and just go? Where is it, and tell us why? So we'll do a bit of that a bit later on. Hold that thought. But don't hold your phone for too long without dialing this number, 1-300-800-222. 1-300-800-222, or text 0437-774-774 to play the four quiz, our four topics for this morning. Great Australian books. So great Australian novels, questions about that. New York City, just because it's fun. Aussie classics, I'll play you a bit of an Aussie classic song. You've got to tell me what it is. And science, they're our four topics, but we need you on the phone. 1-300-800-222 is the number. Or you can text 0437-774-774. Cheryl Lynn to start though.

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0: And this one from Sean, text message has come through on 0437 774 774. There's something special about Apollo Bay for me, which is in Victoria. You keep driving along the Great Ocean Road down that way, past Lawn and beyond, heading towards Port Campbell and what's left of the 12 Apostles. Yeah, it's

0: beautiful place too. So we're going to talk about that next hour. We're going to take some calls on it too. But the place that you love to go to, if you could, here in Australia, your happy place. Carol says from Craigburn, Victoria as well, Phillip Island is her holy grail. Is it the penguins, Carol? Love those little penguins. Gee, they've done a good job with that place too, if you ever get to go there. Those penguins know it too. And so there's a grandstand, there's bright lights. Every night is showtime as they model up the beach. They play their part beautifully. I know Phillip Island's got a lot more to it than that, including, sadly, well, it used to have the GP, MotoGP. Is that the last time down there this year before it heads off to the street circuit in Adelaide? Anyway, we'll do more of that a bit later on. But right now it's time for the four quiz, our four topics this morning. Great Australian books, novels. We'll ask you questions about those. New York City, NYC, speaking of travel. Also, we'll be doing Aussie classics. So I'll play you a bit of a classic Australian song. You've got to be able to identify the song and the band. And something to do with science. There are four topics. If you answer three of the questions across the topics, because it's all about sort of like testing your knowledge, then you go into the prize pool and you could win the coveted ABC Radio Overnights Quiz Fridge Magnet. 1-300-800-222 is the number to play. 1-300-800-222. The lines are open. You can text through as well on 0437-774-774. But what better way to start my morning than talking to my friend Betty in Dapto? Hello, Betty.
1: I'm first again.
0: You are priority number one. You know, Betty, I don't know if you know, but when you go catch a plane, you know, they've got priority groups, boarding groups. You're on boarding group number one. You get to get on first.
1: Francis, I don't answer any questions.
0: Doesn't matter. If you think answering the questions is the point of this quiz, it's not about it. It's just about talking to you. How are you going?
1: I'm fine, thank you.
0: Yeah.
1: Did you have a nice weekend?
0: I did. I did have a great weekend, actually, on the weekend. I wasn't doing anything special. I had last night off because I had a commitment with my football club. I had to go to an event, which finished very late, and I thought, oh, you know what? I think I'll just take a day off so I can see my friends and say goodbye to a few people who are no longer going to be playing there next year and all that sort of stuff. It was good.
1: Well, it was a holiday anyway.
0: Yes. So
1: that's all right. You're allowed to have a holiday.
0: Oh, thanks. But I missed not talking to you, though.
1: That's all right.
0: We'll always have tomorrow. That's the thing.
1: Huh? I just wish I could answer some questions.
0: Oh, well, let's see how you go. You've got to keep believing, Betty. Now, the four topics.
1: You're sounding better, Francis.
0: Oh, thank you.
1: You know, you still had a bit of a throat there from that awful flu thing.
0: Yeah, it was awful. Lots and lots and lots of people have had it. It's just one of those things that just hung around forever.
1: Yes.
0: But now I'm back to my strapping self, Betty.
1: Put on you.
0: Something like that. Great Australian books, New York, science or Aussie classics? Come on, Betty, we can do this. What one would you like to go with first?
1: I might try science.
0: Science. Okay, why not? Tell me this, Betty. For question number one, opening the batting once again and taking the new ball. What is the largest organ in the human body?
1: The liver.
0: Oh, no, Betty.
1: No, it's
0: the
1: skin.
0: Oh, Betty. You just gave it away, but yes, it is the skin. All right. Well, we'll talk to you again. We'll talk to you again soon.
1: Okay, Francis.
0: You're always allowed to be the first on my show, Betty.
1: Thank you.
0: See ya. Bye.
1: One of my favourites sometimes.
0: We'll talk later. I'll talk to you soon.
1: Yeah, right.
0: Bye. 1-300-800-222 is the number. Don't get mad at Betty because she gave away the quiz answer either. She's allowed to. Only Betty, though. 0437-774-774 if you want to text through your answers as we play. Andy and Bateman is next up. Hi, Andy. How are you going?
2: Yeah, hi. Yeah, I sort of knew the answer. you talk about places to visit. It's great to go on a tour with a whole bunch of people and not have to do the driving and things like that.
0: Yeah, absolutely. That's a good way to travel. If you can have someone else worry about all the logistics, you wake up, someone puts your bags on a bus or a plane and you just do go and do your thing.
2: Yeah, go out and let the pilot give you a chance to take the steering wheel.
0: What?
2: Yeah, I went sort of what I do for Anzac Day. I sort of went for a fly and they let me take the I'd done some training first and they let me take the everything came together. You know, it's great to do the practical and not

0: Just a theory.
1: Yeah, absolutely. Wow, that'd be exhilarating. Hey, what topic would you like? Would you like Aussie classics, science, great Australian books, or New York City?
0: Yeah, if I answer the question, the skin, Betty answered it, and go dip in the ocean, it's good for the skin. Was that the Aussie classic song?
1: I'll play a bit of a classic Aussie song, and you just got to tell me the name of the song and the band. You ready?
0: I hope so.
1: Yeah, you are. Come on here. Have a listen to this one, this classic from the 60s. Oh, yes, what a riff that is. Do you remember the name of the song and the name of the band?
0: Sounds like a great one for the karaoke. The first person that sprung to mind, J.O.K., Johnny O.K.
1: Error, wrong song. But good to talk to you, Andy.
0: Yeah, great. Bye.
1: See you, mate. 1-300-800-222. Oh, Trev in Surfers Paradise, I'll know. He's a rocker from way back. Hi, Trev, how are you?
2: Oh, God. You know, I heard it, I should know it.
1: You should really know it, absolutely. Do you want to play it to you again?
2: Is it the Master's Apprentices?
1: No, it's not. But you're in the right ballpark in terms of era and, yes, they're Australian. It's great, Ben. But thank you for playing, mate. Have you been well?
2: Look, I spent a week in Sydney.
1: Did that treat you well, or you sound like you survived a week in Sydney rather than you enjoyed it? But anyway.
2: Yeah, look, I was having an anxiety attack for about 6 days.
1: No good.
2: It was a memorial, and there was the grand final, and I was out, and I didn't have my dog.
1: Oh, yeah, that's not great. You've got to, you stay with your mate. Your bestie?
2: Yeah, my mate was great. We watched a grand final together. It was really good.
1: Good on you, Trev.
2: Let's not.
1: All right, mate. We'll talk to you soon. Give us a call soon. 1-300-800-222 if you know the answer to our second question. Sort of Betty got our first question done in a bit of a false start, a bit of a Raylene Boyle false start. John in Central Queensland. Hello, John.
3: Hey, mate, how are you?
1: I am well. Do you know the song that we're talking about and the band? Do you want to hear it again?
3: Yeah.
1: Here we go. Oh, what a riff too. Karen in Mullumbimby knows what it is. She's texted through, as has Janice. She knows what it is. She gets it too. Jennifer on the Hawkesbury. They've all got it. Do you know what it is, John?
3: I'm thinking it's the Easy Beats.
1: What's the song, though?
3: I think I've got it on my mind. It's the only one I know.
1: Oh, no, it's not that one. But thank you for playing. But it is the Easy Beats. You've given that part of it away. Thanks for playing, mate. Have a good day at work.
3: Yeah, mate.
1: 1-300-800-222. Line's very much open. If you know the answer to our first quiz question, or second really, who sang that song? We know it's the Easy Beats, but Tanya in Cairns, what Easy Beats song is that one?
4: Oh, I kept saying, don't come to me. my mum would 100% know that song, but I'm really sorry I don't. And I was hoping for a science question.
1: That's the way this rolls,
4: Yeah, absolutely.
1: what are you doing on your Wednesday morning, by the way? What are you doing up?
4: So I shouldn't be up, actually, because I've got to work tomorrow. But I just drove my son's friend home, and so I'm just kind of winding down, and then I'm going to go to bed soon. But yeah,
1: good job being a good mum.
4: Oh, well, trying to sometimes.
1: Yeah.
4: My mum would know it in a heartbeat, but well, I can't call in a brain's trust, unfortunately.
1: No, because if you wake her up, she might not be very happy.
4: Oh, she'd be up. She'd be up. Don't worry. But
1: well, Tanya's mum, if you're listening there in Cairns, call in right now. Get her out of a hole.
4: It's lovely to speak with you, and I'm sorry I don't know. God bless Betty for spilling the tea in the last question. I love that so much. That was so cute.
1: Yeah, she's the best. Good on you, Tanya.
4: Thanks. You. Have a good night.
1: You too.
4: Thank you.
1: 1-300-800-222. Shalu in Hastings Point in New South Wales.

0: Just, do you know the name of our song?
1: Is it The Hard Road by Hilltop Woods?
0: No.
1: I know they sampled it.
0: They did they? There you go.
1: Yeah, they sampled it. Nah, all good.
0: Yeah, all good. Love the Hilltop Woods.
1: Worth a try. Best talkies.
0: 1-300-800-222. I'll play it again. Come on, guys. This is Australian Rock Royalty. As soon as you come up with that riff, it's got instant hit written all over it. But it's the Easy Beats, of course. Harry Vander, George Young, the dynamic duo of the Easy Beats. And, of course, Stevie Wright, who was the singing dynamo up front. But what a, one of their brilliant songs. I think it rocks in at all of about 2 minutes 10 or something, that song. They get it all done in 2 minutes 10. It's like this tight little pop classic. Ron in Bathurst, hello.
2: Hello there, how are you?
0: Do you know which Easy Beats song we're talking about there to get this quiz off and running?
2: I didn't hear. I was talking to you offside, didn't I?
0: No, you don't know?
2: No.
0: All right, mate. Well, thank you for calling. I appreciate it. Play the quiz
2: with us again soon. Thank you for all the wonderful music you play.
0: Oh, thanks, mate. I'll do what I can. Thank you. It's fun to talk with you about music. 1-300-800-222 is the number if you want to play the four quiz. The Hilltop Hoods are good. They are great. They are great. If you like hip-hop, I'm not sure lots of people listening here. Oh, this program likes hip-hop. It's my secret passion. Chris in Cogra. Chris, help me out here. Get me out of a hole.
3: I've got it. Can we have a drum roll, please, with the correct answer coming? I'll make you happy.
0: No, it's not happy.
3: That's not the name of the song.
0: It's not. That's a great Easy Beat song as well. But it's not that one. Can I take back my drum roll?
3: Okay. Sorry about that.
0: No, don't apologise. It's all good. But yeah, with the build-up, you got me excited. But thank you.
3: Right.
0: Let's talk soon. 1-300-800-222 is our number here. Sian in Erskineville in Sydney. This quiz is getting off to a bit of a ragged start. Can you help me here?
4: Hi, Francis. Sorry, I missed the last answer.
0: He thought it was the song Happy, which is another Easy Beats golden classic, but this is not that. This is a different song.
4: I think it might be She's So Fine.
0: No, it's not that one.
4: Oh, no.
0: You know, everyone's mentioning all these songs and going, yeah, that is another great song. That is another great song.
4: We always bomb out on the music answers.
0: But look how brave you are to just sort of charge right in there and have a go. And Carl says, come on, people. He gives the right answer. Where are you, Carl? Get on the phone.
4: He needs to ring. He needs to ring in.
0: That's right. Thank you for calling, though.
4: See you, Francis. Have a good night.
0: We'll talk soon. 1-300-800-222. Annie, Canberra, come on. Come on down.
5: Surely it's Sorry.
0: It is. Yay. Sorry. So here it's Sorry by the Easy Beats. Hooray. There it is.
5: So fabulous.
0: Yeah. It is, actually. It's just banging. the sound of that guitar there, 1965, 1966. And that rocks. Anyway, well done. It is the Easy Beats and Sorry. Mailman came this morning and then it goes on from there. Thanks to everybody. Colin, who texted through, he knew it was Sorry, as did Maria in Mascot and Carl, who texted through, and Eva Maria. They've all got it right. Well done. So let's move on. Science, Great Australian Books, or New York City? What would you like next? What would you like to do next on the quiz? Have we got you there? I think we lost you. No. Oh, that's disappointing. We've lost her. We'll have to keep moving. But that's really disappointing that happened because you've earned the right for the next question. And you dropped off. Let's go to Joe. Good morning, Joe. How are you?
6: Oh, golly, you've got my number down. Hi. Yeah, good, thanks. Yeah, I'm going crazy because I can't get this Easy Beats one.
0: It was done. So we've got Sorry by the Easy Beats. So the next part of
6: that. Oh, no, that's what I rang for.
0: Oh, look, good. Well, you've got that one. So the next set of questions you need to choose from are science, maybe a great Australian book, or New York City.
6: Oh, wow. I'll go New York.
0: New York. Okay. New York City is made up of five boroughs. Five different sort of municipalities. Yeah. Name them. Name the five boroughs of New York.
6: Damn, gosh.

0: Queens, Manhattan.
1: Yep.
0: Long Island?
1: No, Long Island is not a borough of the New York City. No, it's not. Oh, but Queens and Manhattan are. So you got two of them.
0: All right.
1: Well done. Thanks for playing.
0: No worries.
1: 1-300-800-222 is our number to play as we speak to Steve and Murrungup in beautiful Western Australia. Hello, Steve. How are you going?
2: Yeah, all right. Yeah, I won't get these. She's got two of them. Is the Bronx one of them as well?
1: It is. The Bronx is one. You've got two more to go.
2: Yeah, I don't know.
1: Oh, have a think. There's one. There's a couple that are really. There's one that's really obvious, which is just over the Hudson River from Manhattan.
2: Yeah, no, I don't know.
1: Okay. Good on you, mate. Right. Have a good morning. Good evening over there in the west. Still evening. It's not morning. 1-300-800-222 to Scott in Nundle in New South Wales. Hello, Scott.
3: Sorry, mate, I have to bow out. I was ringing up about Easy Beats.
1: You a fan of the Easy Beats?
3: Oh, listen to the old man's LPs occasionally, and that was in there.
1: So your old man had good taste, or has good taste.
3: He did have good taste.
1: Absolutely, he's hanging on to an Easy Beats record or two. Still put that on at a party and watch the place go off, I reckon. Try it this weekend for me, Scott.
3: Oh, will do.
1: Okay.
3: Thanks, bud.
1: 1-300-222 is our number to play a four quiz, which is a bit of a wild beast this morning here on ABC Radio overnight. So as we say hi to Susan in Sunbury. Hello, Susan. Good morning. Susan's not answering, so we'll go to Heather and Neil. She'll help me out here. Good morning, Heather.
4: Good morning. I can't get them all.
1: Yep.
4: Queens, Manhattan.
1: Yep. We've also had the Bronx. We've got two more to get. So we've had Queens, Manhattan, the Bronx, and there are two other boroughs in New York City.
4: Is Rhode Island one?
1: No, there is an island, but it's not Rhode Island. But thank you for playing, Helen.
4: Okay, all the best.
1: Thanks for talking. 1-300-800-222 is our number to play this crazy quiz, which is running off the rails in the most brilliant way this morning. Give us a call, 1-300-800-222, or you can text 0437-774-774.
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0: Two of the finest human beings you'll ever get to meet, Charlie and Craig Reid, otherwise known as the Proclaimers, from beautiful Leith in Edinburgh, in Scotland. 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
0: And we are playing our four quiz. 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Our topics, great Australian books. We've also got questions for science, Aussie classics. We put the Easy Beats through the ringer before. We ran through their entire back catalogue before we got to the song that we wanted, but we got there. And we've also got questions about New York City. We're sort of halfway through this question. And Bridget is out there on the road. She's going to sort us out. Hello, Bridget. How are you? Bridget, are you with us?
2: Have you got Megan?
0: Megan. Oh, Megan.
2: Yes.
0: How are you?
2: I'm good, thanks.
0: Excellent. Can you help me with this question? New York City's made up of five boroughs. We've named three of them. Manhattan, Queens, the Bronx. There are two outstanding. What are the other two?
2: Staten Island.
0: It is Staten Island.
2: And you've got Brooklyn.
0: That is right. Well done, all five. Manhattan, Brooklyn, Queens, the Bronx, and Staten Island. Staten Island's a weird place. Have you ever been to Staten Island?
2: Not Staten Island, no. Been to Manhattan and Brooklyn, Queens.
0: The best thing about Staten Island is leaving Staten Island. Well, because the view as you go back across the water to Manhattan is extraordinary. And, yeah, Staten Island's a bit of a, it's a strange place. Anyway, well done. You got that one done. Do you want to do a great Australian book, Aussie classics, or a science question?
2: Aussie classic.
0: Okay, play you a bit of an Aussie classic. You've got to tell me what the name of the song is. Have a listen to this one from the early 80s. I love the guitars on this too.

0: Do you know that song?
1: No, I don't.
0: 1981, maybe? Countdown? Think Countdown? Think Guys in Paisley Shirts?
1: I remember Countdown, but I don't remember that.
0: Oh, okay. Look, thank you, Megan.
1: No worries.
0: He's got us off Staten Island. That was good. Thank you. Pearl in Darwin. Hello, Pearl. How are you?
2: I'm good, Francis. Yeah, thank you.
0: Excellent. Do you know that song?
2: No.
0: Sure? You want to hear it again?
2: No.
0: No? Just no flat nose all around?
2: Yeah.
0: Okay. Thank you for calling. Play again soon, hey? Be good to talk to you again. 1-300-800-222 is the number to call as we go to Sam in Harvey in West Australia. Good morning, Sam.
3: Good morning. How are you?
0: I'm well. Do you want me to play that that moment from the Great Australian Song and give you a bit of a memory jog from about 1981? Do you want to hear it again?
3: That's the only question going, is it?
0: Yeah, it is, because once we start a question, we've got to answer it before we can move on.
3: Oh, yeah.
0: Here it is. Have a listen to this one.

0: Does that ring any bells for you there, Sam?
1: I'll say Tumbling Dice by the Rolling Stones.
0: It's not the Stones. Great song, though.
1: Good choice.
0: Put that on the jukebox. I'd be happy. Thank you very much. 1-300-800-222 to play. Scott is on the road on the Western Highway. Scott, how was the traffic out there this morning?
2: Yeah, we're just floating along, mate. Getting it done.
0: Good to hear. Bit like me. Do you know that song?
2: I've gone blank. You've got me, and my mother's going to kill me.
0: I'm sure she'll go easy on you, mate. You just drive safely.
2: Yeah, thank you very much, mate.
0: Okay, 1-300-800-222 to play the four quiz. Tony in Canberra, hello.
3: G'day there, Santa boy.
0: Hello. Do you know that song?
3: Yeah, it's The Unguarded Moment by the Mighty Church.

0: If you want
1: to bang. Oh yeah, what a song too. Although, you know, they wouldn't play it for many years because they thought it was it's a bit sort of like a bit obvious. But now finally, yeah. Steve Kilby's lightened up a little bit and he puts it in the set and has fun with it. Well done. All yeah. right.
0: I interviewed the Church in 81 at the Canberra Theatre when I was editing International Record Buyer's Guide. And I was side stage and it was just an amazing performance. It's just like stunning. And since then, absolute fan.
1: Yeah, still going strong, still going strong. I think they're about to do an Australian tour with the Symphony yes. Orchestra, so that'll be interesting.
0: Yes, yes. And psychedelic symphony.
1: Yeah, it'd be great.
0: Indeed.
1: And thanks to everybody who texted through. Tim in Camberwell, Leith, Karen in Mullumbimby, Mick in Rupna, all these guys. Gary has sent it through as well. He got it really quickly as the Unguarded Moment by the Church, seen in Melbourne as well. Okay, do you want to do a science question or would you like to do a Great Australian Book or New York? What do you want to do next?
0: We'll go science.
1: Science it is. Which familiar metal is liquid at ordinary room temperature?
0: Can you say that again, please, Francis?
1: Sure. Which familiar metal is liquid at ordinary room temperature?
0: Ooh. Is it silver?
1: No, it is not silver. It looks silver, but it's not silver. Yeah. So, good on you, Tony.
0: All the best, mate. Cheers.
1: You too. Have a good morning. 1-300-800-222 to play. Steve is in Taree this morning. Hello, Steve.
2: Good morning.
1: Good morning to you. We're in the science classroom at the moment. Which familiar metal is liquid when at room temperature?
2: I'll have a crack. I don't know. It's probably mercury.
1: Probably no. Right. Yep, it is mercury. That's why, it's, you know, when we have in our temperature gauges, that's why we use mercury because it stays liquid at room temperature. Well done. So you got that one done. So one down. See if we can get you to three correct questions. Great Australian Books, nobody's gone there yet. A New York City or the last of our Aussie classic songs?
2: Classic songs would be the go.
1: Okay. Tell me the name of this 90s Aussie classic and the name of the band. Have a listen.

0: Come on. Come on, Steve. What is the name of that song in the band?
1: I wouldn't have. I'm a retired radio presenter and I don't even know the name of that song.
0: Really?
1: Yeah.
0: Oh, wow.
1: I used to work at 2TLP in Daru.
0: What were you playing on 2TLP?
1: All Australian stuff. Angels, My Sex, Jimmy and the Boys, Midnight Oil.
0: Jimmy and the Boys, wow. They won't let my girlfriend talk to me. That's classic. A great video for that song too, Steve.
1: Yeah, I remember that.
0: The wonderful Ignatius, I think Ignatius Jones up the front. Thanks for playing.
1: Righto, cheerio, mate.
0: Talk to you soon. 1-300-800-222. Our great Aussie classic rock question goes to David in Cronulla in the Shire. How are you? Do you know who that is?
2: It's Greg Perkins, isn't it?
0: It is Greg Perkins. His mum calls him Greg, but what do we know him as?
2: Tex Perkins.
0: Yeah, what's the name of the band
2: Tex
0: of the song?
2: Deadly and the Dum Dums.
0: It's not that bad. What you're playing with me now? Give us the song and the name.
2: Is it the one about better get a lawyer or something?
0: No, it's not right band, but not that song. Yeah, better get a lawyer. Geez, better get
2: thanks,
0: a good
2: Frank.
0: One. Thank you.
2: Thanks, Frank. Thank good you, night.
0: 1-300-800-222 as we go to Steve in Leicester in New South Wales. Hello, Steve. Good morning to you, mate. How are you?
3: Okay. I'm good, thank you.
0: Do you know the name of that, the band and the song, Great Aussie Classic?
3: It's The Cruel Sea.
0: Yes. It is The Cruel Sea. I'll play it for you again. You get a chance to have another listen. Have a listen.

0: Oh, yeah, well, it's still got it. What's the name of the song there, Steve?
1: The Honeymoon Is Over.
0: It is. It's never going to be that way again. Thank you, Tex. Yeah. Right.
1: You can just wave over the fence to Tex. He lives up this way too.
0: He does. He does. He lives up that way. All right, you've got one down. Do you want to do a science question? A Great Australian Book or New York City?
1: Oh, let's do a Great Australian Book.
0: Good on you. Good on you for going there. Legendary Australian.

0: author Peter Carey has twice won the Booker Prize, which is no mean feat. Can you name one of the novels that he won the award with? And if you can name two, you get a polite round of golf clap. You know, as they do
1: golf clap.
0: You know,
1: all
0: like
1: right,
0: this one.
1: Yes.
0: Yeah. Which two of his novels have won the Booker?
1: Illywacker.
0: No, it wasn't Illywacker. Oh, it's another good book. But thank you for playing.
1: No worries, mate.
0: Thank you for playing. 1-300-800-222. As Mark in Nunawading is our next caller here on the Forkers, but the lines are very much open. 0437-774-774 if you want to text through. Mark, we've got a question about Peter Carey and his Booker Prize winning novels. How are you?
2: Good, how are you?
0: I'm well. Do you know one of the books that he won the Booker with?
2: Is it Oscar and Lucinda?
0: It was. Oscar and Lucinda in 1988, and he backed it up in 2001 with his incredible True History of the Kelly Gang. Both are incredible, incredible books. Well done. You've done question one. We want to get you to three because we haven't had anyone answer three questions right so far this morning. So you've got to move to another topic. New York City. We've done all the Aussie classics. New York City or science is our next option. What do you want to do?
2: I'll go science.
0: Okay. This is science related in a way, but tell me this. In the movie Back to the Future, which fictional device makes time travel possible once Doc Brown powers it with the required 1.21 gigawatts?
2: It's funny because I just watched this the other day, the flux capacitor.
0: It's the flux capacitor.
2: Oh, God.
0: Yes, it is the flux capacitor. Still haven't quite invented that one yet. I really like the idea of it, but anyway. The Flux Capacitor, great movie, still a classic. Oh, well done. You've answered two.
2: Mate.
0: We need three. We need to get you three so you can go into the prize pool and win the fridge magnet. So we have to take you to New York City for our next topic. And this is the question for three. We're using golf analogies this morning. You're on the green. You're standing over it. You're about 2 feet away from the hole. You've just got to tap it in.
2: Don't put the pressure on me.
0: The Statue of Liberty, the mighty Statue of Liberty, was a gift to the United States from which country?
2: Oh, my God. France.
0: Yes, it is. It was the French who provided the Statue of Liberty as a gift to the United States. Well done. You've done
2: Thank
0: it,
2: you,
0: Mark. You held your nerve and you tapped it in.
2: Yes.
0: You might be our winner this morning. You're the only one in the prize pool so far. Thanks for playing and stay listening.
2: It's a great show, mate. Keep it up.
0: Thank you, Mark. Appreciate it. 1-300-800-222 as we continue the quiz. Mark's in there. He's answered three. Paul in Newcastle. We need to check in with our friends in Newcastle. How are you, Paul?
3: Oh, very good. Thanks, Francis.
0: How's everyone doing after the grand final and everything that happened on the weekend?
3: I think everyone was really quite happy the way the Knights played.
0: Yeah, the big weekend.
3: And to be honest, I think the Roosters were all over them. They showed good grit. And
0: they scored that
3: try in the last couple of minutes. We thought maybe.
0: Yeah, no, they had an incredible
3: season. You know, the Roosters prove once again you can just buy premierships whenever you want to. Really. There you go.
0: That's a familiar tale from all around the world.
3: Very true.
0: All right, what would you like to go with? Great Australian books or New York City? There are two topics that are left.
3: Probably not either of my strong points. I'll try and bob out on Great Australian books.
0: Okay, tell me this for a start. Which Australian novelist wrote Monkey Grip, set amongst the houses, share houses, drugs and relationships of the 1970s in inner Melbourne? Also a wonderful film starring Chrissy Amphlett was in the film was Nonnie Hazelhurst, I think, was the other star of that film. Who was the author of Monkey Grip?
3: The author of Monkey Grip. Was it Kathy Lett?
0: No. Right era. Same ballpark, but different. Kathy Lett was not the author. But thanks, Paul.
3: No, it's all. Catch you soon. See you, Francis.
0: 1-300-800-222 to play. Lines are still open for if you want to have a go. John in East Gardens. G'day, John. How are you going?
4: Hey, Francis. Where'd the Saints go marching in when the Roosters? I'm a Rooster man, so very happy.
0: I bet you
4: Thanks
0: are.
4: That would be Helen Garner.
0: It would be Helen Garner. Have you seen the movie ever?
4: Yeah. I'm a bit like you. I'm a mad music guy. I picked it up in a secondhand store in Newtown.
0: That's a good get.
4: I got the soundtrack, and yes, I do remember the movie, and it's an awesome Aussie classic.
0: Yeah, it's pretty gritty.
4: It's not a great subject matter, as you know.
0: Yeah.
4: But, you know, the stories have got to be told.
0: Yeah, and it just is a great timepiece. You look at it and go, yeah, that feels like it was in the 70s and 80s. Absolutely. Okay, we've got to go to New York City here because that's what's left here. And then before we might be able to take you home with one more Australian book, which will be the last question. Frank Sinatra made the song New York, New York, his signature tune at the back end of his career. But which legendary female star of stage and screen was the original performer and sang it in Martin Scorsese's 1977 film of the same name?
4: Goodness.
0: She was a legend of both stage and screen. Song and dance, she could do it all.
4: She's American?
0: Yes.
4: See, I'm only thinking of Shirley Bassey, but she's not American.
0: No.
4: So I'm not saying an answer. Just thinking out loud. Ella Fitzgerald?
0: Not Ella Fitzgerald, but yes, another great woman of song. Thank you very much, mate.
4: Got the four questions before that coming in. Well, it doesn't matter.
0: That's the way the tumbling tie stumbles.
4: Yeah.
0: Thanks,
4: buddy.
0: Thanks. Mate. Thank you very much. So it is going to be Mark Nunawading, who is our winner of the four quiz this morning. He's done it. He got the three questions. And the answer to that question was Liza Minnelli. Liza Minnelli was the first person to sort of make New York, New York her own. And, of course, Frank took it to another level in terms. And that's right, Gary sent it through. It was Liza in the film that Scorsese made. But, yes, Mark Nunawading, call us back. You are our winner in a very, very entertaining, if somewhat ragged, and all over the shop four quiz for this morning. But it was a lot of fun, and I thank you all for playing along with me. Francis Leach with you here. It's Wednesday morning, wherever you are around Australia. Here's Warrupi Band.

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2: 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You know, I love Manly. 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
0: 612 ABC Brisbane.
4: Francis with you here on this Wednesday morning. It's 5 minutes to three in Tasmania, New South Wales and Victoria. 5 to 2 in Queensland. 25 past two in South Australia. 25 past one in the Territory. And it's 5 to midnight in the West. Lee Hatcher is our good friend who co-hosts the Modern Grandparenting Podcast. And, of course, the grandfather to, count them, 9 grandchildren of his own. And he joins us regularly here on Overnights. Good morning, Lee. How are you going?
5: Hi, Francis. It's great always to talk. And we've got a 10th now. So we get a 10th. We get a 10th. Cop that.
4: Double figures. Who's the new arrival?
5: We're Rave Crumb. Yeah, we've got 8 boys and 2 girls now. And just a title treat.
4: That's incredible. Who's the newest addition to the team?
5: Little Theo. Theodore. So we're just so in love with him too.
4: Oh, great. Welcome to the Hatcher clan, little Theo. Number 10. You want more and you can field a football team.
5: I don't know. I mean, they more and more people are saying to me, oh, what are you doing these days? And I think, oh, well, it's mainly grandchildren, but what a delight, what a treat, what a privilege, actually.
4: It is. I mean, it must make your life incredibly rich and incredibly busy.
5: Yes, and we're constantly getting calls. We've actually just had a week away, which is our first holiday for about 2 years. And it's only been a week, but it's been a great week. And now we're back in the harness.
4: Excellent. And we're talking this morning to you about being a grandparent and taking on that grandparental role where you do have the green light to be a little bit indulgent with your grandchildren. Is that right? Are we allowed to do that?
5: Yeah, I reckon. And how to spoil a grandchild? I think one of the greatest things we can offer them, because hopefully we've got a bit more time on our hands, and just to be a bit more relaxed than no doubt their parents. I'm not trying to beat their parents or get a one up on their parents, our kids, but they're very pressed these days and not a lot of time, and we've got that time to do a whole lot of things. And one of my principles of being a grandparent and on the Modern Grandparenting Podcast is to give yourself every break. So you don't have to go to a lot of money, don't have to go to a lot of trouble to spoil a kid or to give them really terrific memories. I took my 4-year-old grandson fishing earlier this year, and we got out of the car with our fishing rods, and we were kind of just going down, walking down to this fishing spot. He said, "This is the best day of my life."
4: Oh, how exciting.
5: we had some friends around last night, another grandfather, and he said, "I took my grandson on a ferry and on a train and on a bus. They took most of the day, and at the end of the day, the grandchild said, this is just, I love Papa. I love public transport."
4: Yes.
5: And I know that. We've got lots of ferries with our kids. They love it. It's just terrific. So it doesn't have to be too complicated.
4: No. The other thing finding a little moment with them.
5: Yeah. We've done lots of cooking with our grandkids. And one of the favourites, you remember this, toffee apples.
4: Mm.
5: Cooks toffee apples
4: the
5: anymore.
4: Dentist's friend.
5: They love toffee apples.
4: Well, we're going to ask people, Lee, before the news, because the news is coming up. 1-300-800-222, or you can text on 0437-774-774. What it is that you do with your grandchildren, if you have grandchildren, to spoil them. And, as Lee said, the little things, it doesn't have to be about spending a lot of money. It could just be about giving them time and getting to do things that they otherwise wouldn't. But we'll take your calls and talk to Lee again after the news with you about how you spoil your grandkids. 1-300-800-222 or text 0437-774-774. But right now it's news time.
6: 7 months, I've phoned 27 departments like aged care, blue care, RSL care.
0: When Brisbane is talking,
6: there's no

0: this is ABC News with David Rowlands. The Federal Opposition Leader Angus Taylor has admitted his proposed cuts to migration will affect the aged care sector. The Coalition has put forward its plan to slash temporary migrant visas by 650,000 over 4 years, but has promised to increase temporary skilled workers. Mr. Taylor says there'll be some exemptions for in-demand sectors like aged care. However, appearing on the ABC's 7:30 program, he admitted that some aged care workers would be impacted.
1: There will be some.
2: How many?
1: Well, I don't have the exact number.
2: You have an approximate number?
1: Well, you know, there will be some. There will be some, and I don't have that.
2: Thousands?
1: There will be some, and there will be some who are completely unaffected by it.
0: ASOS says customers' personal information may have been accessed through unauthorised activity, hours after shoppers were sent a phone alert saying the online fashion retailer had been hacked. Eliza Getzey takes up the story.
3: Users of the ASOS mobile app were sent an alarming phone notification last night with the headline, ASOS hacked. The message reads, "We've fully compromised the Snowflake instance. Engage with us or we will leak it." Snowflake is a cloud-based data platform that companies like ASOS use to store, process and analyse data, including transactions. ASOS has apologised and is urging customers not to click the link contained in the unauthorised notification. The UK-based company says it's investigating and so far believes basic personal information, including name and contact details, may have been accessed, but it doesn't believe any payment card information or passwords are affected.
0: News agency Reuters is reporting a suspected plot involving Iran launching a complex drone attack on a key British airbase led the United States to remove its B-1 bomber aircraft from the base. Two US officials spoke to Reuters on condition of anonymity. Iran has denied any involvement in any alleged plot at RAAF Fairford, the preferred European base for US bombers. British police say they've arrested a 22-year-old British man in London on suspicion of preparation of terrorist acts in what is the seventh arrest in their investigation into the suspected plot. There have been clashes between protesters and police in several French cities as nationwide demonstrations take place to call for more investment in schools. Police fired tear gas towards protesters in the southern city of Toulouse, while police in Lyon say they responded when missiles were thrown at officers. The BBC's Mark Lowen has more from southeastern France.
4: It's been a day of really fluid protests here in Marseille. We've been following the crowds right through the city. There have been thousands of people on the streets here. It's been pretty peaceful, starting and moving through the streets of various parts of the city. And now we've come down to an area where actually the police are further down there. We've walked past huge lines of riot police vehicles, and now another protest has gathered here.
0: A labourer has told the Queensland CFMEU inquiry that he was ambushed and assaulted outside his home after crossing a union picket line. Will Murray has the details.
5: Fo R. Lamb was confronted by CFMEU members trying to block access to the Dutton Park Cross River Rail site in May 2024. Desperate to work that day, he managed to barge his way through the men who had linked arms to prevent entry. Mr. R. Lamb told the inquiry he had a number of hostile interactions with the CFMEU afterwards, and in August was assaulted while getting into his car to go to work. He said he was punched a number of times and hit with a metal bar, but managed to fight off the offenders. He said he was sure it was because he stood up to the union.
6: That's definitely those guys.
5: The hearing continues.
0: The Perth Mint will create a special edition coin commemorating Live Aid, with proceeds going towards Band-Aid's humanitarian work in Africa. 50 special edition coins will be released in December, along with signed copies of Do They Know It's Christmas original vinyl singles. Former Ultravox frontman Midge Ure, who was a co-founder of Live Aid in 1985 with Sir Bob Geldof, says the collaboration will help the concert's legacy live on.
7: That coin is something special because long after Bob and I are dust, that coin will carry on telling the story, as well as generate a huge amount of income to support the charities that we've been supporting for the last 40 years.
0: That brings you up to date with the latest ABC News. 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
8: Weather for Brisbane for Wednesday, 18 degrees overnight with a top of 28 and a shower or two. Shower or two expected across the southeast corner. Logan looking at a top of 28, Redcliffe 27, Ipswich 29 degrees, Sunshine Coast 27, Gold Coast 26 degrees, showers and a little bit windy.
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9: 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Don't delay. You might know these warnings for bushfire, but across Australia, the same system will cover floods, storms, and extreme heat. For warnings near you, go to abc.net.au/emergency.
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12: Morning. Welcome to Wednesday. It's 3:06 in Victoria, New South Wales and Tassie. 3:24 in South Australia, 2:24 in the Northern Territory and 6:06 in Western Australia. And we're with Lee Hatcher, co-host of the Modern Grandparenting podcast, and we're talking about, you know, as a grandparent, the green light to spoil your grandkids and how you go about it and how you do it right and how you create those incredibly powerful memories that last your grandchild's lifetime. And it's always good fun to talk to you about it. 1-300-800-222 is a number to call, or 0437-774-774 is the number to text. And Lee, we've got some text messages already, and some beautiful ones too. I'll read this one from Kathy, who says, "My 70-year-old pa used to tandem bike to shops with me. They were the best memories, whistling Daisy Daisy." This beautiful memory from Kathy. And this one also from Tammy in Greenmount. "As a grandmother, I suggest magnet fishing off a jetty or pier. So much fun. No fish and guts. We found a scooter, a circular saw covered in barnacles, a pedestrian beware sign, a crab pot, and numerous hooks, sinkers, and fishing lines to clear the river bottom." So there's different ways to have fun, Lee.
13: That fishing expedition I spoke about with my 4-year-old grandson, he caught a toadfish and I caught a sock. And that's all. In all seriousness, that's all I caught. But it was one of the most lovely days. Camping. Kids love camping. If you can get out and about, just get a little cheap tent. They love that. Sleepovers. That is one of the biggest treats that you can offer kids. My wife said last night, she said, "I'll never forget my grandfather cooking smoked fish and fillet steak for breakfast." She said, "I felt like the queen." You know, it doesn't need to be that expensive or that kind of troublesome to be an absolute delight. Music. I've got a kit of drums in my my office. I'm a bass player. I'm mentoring my 12-year-old son who lives a long way away from us. On Zoom, the communication options open for us today. And in any time one of our grandkids reaches about 3, they're on the drums. And they love it. You know, they're not playing much, but they're bashing away and loving it. Absolutely.
12: So you're having a bit of rock school on Zoom with your 12-year-old grandson?
13: Yes. And I mean, I can't believe the communication options open to us that weren't open to our grandparents.
12: Yeah.
13: The other thing I thought, I mean, just a list a mile long. You can dig a little hole in your backyard or a big hole if you want, line it with bricks and chuck some sticks and twigs and wood in it and build a fire pit and just get a couple of chairs and sit around watching the fire through the night. Kids love that, actually.
12: Yeah, what a great idea.
13: Yeah, that's one of the, especially with teenagers, we discovered this as parents, but you build a fire pit, that's all the entertainment you need for a teenager's party.
12: Yeah, there's something Thomas Ritual is sitting around a fire and just having time.
13: Yeah, poking a stick in and having some marshmallows. Take a kid to a show or any kind of entertainment or a sporting event That is absolutely memorable. I mean, these are great kind of memories being laid down.
12: Yeah, let's get some calls. 1-300-800-222. What is it that maybe your grandparents did that you remember that make those moments so thing you cherish? Or maybe as a grandparent yourself that you are doing now or have done with your grandchildren to create those special moments and maybe to spoil them a little bit and maybe do things that that their parents would not usually do. Like my mum with my daughter Evie was always the come home on a Friday, mum would come over and there'd be a pink icing donut and a big M. I mean, it was, you know, straight out sugar bribery, but and they'd be sitting on the couch watching you know, some cheesy TV, but that was it. That was the delight. Evie used to look forward to it every week, grandma coming out to watch telly and bring her a big M. Pearl in Darwin. Hello, Pearl. How are you?
14: Hello, I'm good.
12: Have you got a tip on how to spoil a grandchild?
14: Oh my gosh. I've got a couple of grandchildren, but you were just talking then about back when we were little girls and boys. My granddad, I used to sit for hours at a table with him and play. He taught me how to play patience cards, patience.
12: Oh, yes.
14: And he was in the Second World War, and he never really spoke much about anything, and he was very quiet, what I remember as this girl, going to Grandad and Granny's place, and Grandad would play patience with us. And as for Granny, back in 1960 when I was 8, she walked me down to my Auntie Belle's house to see the first episode of Coronation Street, could you believe?
12: Corrie!
14: Absolutely, Corrie, yeah. And now my little baby grandchild is 3.5, and I had her babysitting her today for 4 hours, and I'm a nana. I have 21 grandchildren, and she's the one I spend most time with, and I happen to be blind. So it makes it interesting when she's here with me.
12: Yeah. How challenging is it for you, Pearl, as an unsighted person to be able to deal with the energy and the colour movement?
14: Hang on a minute. Stop there. What is an unsighted person?
12: A blind person.
14: Thank you.
12: What is it like to have to deal with the energy of a child and manage all of that?
14: It's mentally challenging and stuff. And she's sitting there, and I knew what she was doing or where she was. And she said, "Nana, look. And she's got this thing, because her uncle is into cars, and he likes cars and burnouts and stuff like that. And she just loves to watch. Anyway, she had these cars on the table. She said, Nana, look. And I said, "I can't see. What are you doing?" She said, "Well, listen." And the cars were making, "Listen, Nana, listen." And, they learn how to deal with things, and so do we.
12: I'm 21, Pearl. You've got. I thought George was going. Lee was going well with 10, but 21.
14: I have 21 grandchildren. The oldest two are 32. They were born in the same month, and Stella is the youngest, and she's like, one day she came to me and she said, "Nana, look at this," and I said, "I can't, sweetheart, I can't." "Why, Nana?" I said, "I can't see. My eyes are broken." She said, "Oh, right." And then she just put two little hands. Can you imagine two little toddler's hands on your cheeks? And she said, she yelled at me. She said, "Can you hear?" Yeah, she looked at me straight in the face because I said, "Oh, sweetheart, I can't see. Nana can't see. Can you hear?" Yeah. No, and she just comes to me and takes my hand and says, "Nana, this and that." And she just walks to me and whatever and all the rest of it and, like, takes my hand and, yeah, she's spoiled.
12: In all the right way.
14: Yeah, but apart from, let's let the sight thing go, but she's terribly spoiled, yeah.
12: Ah, she's got plenty of memories of Nana, that's for sure. Good on you, Pearl.
14: Thank you.
12: Thanks for calling. 1-300-800-222. Isn't that a great story, Lee?

0: About how easy kids adapt to circumstances. And
1: Yeah, what a delight. And I just picture that little, those two little hands on her cheek and the yelling. There's such precious moments. I always say to my wife and do it myself, write these down. They're just golden moments. You can't forget them.
0: This comes from George. Hi, Francis and Lee. My grandkids love it when I read them a book and include their name in the story.
1: Yeah.
0: That's a nice little twist on things.
1: Yeah. The other thing I've done, I've done a few days with several, three of my grandchildren now. We do a day a week. We go out and all these adventures, mostly public transport again, and take lots of pictures. And at the end of the year, we do a book, an online book, and put the pictures together. Those books are precious kind of literary items in our family. The other thing I pick up on what Pearl said about patience, games. Kids love games. Again, you've given a precious thing of time, but I must confess, I consider board games B-O-R-E-D.
0: Yeah.
1: I'm not a big games person, so it's a big sacrifice for me. But they learn so much. There's so much kind of interaction over a simple board game. It's games and teaching games. I teach my kids, grandkids, chess. We're great chess players in our extended family. And again, it's time that they've got.
0: Yes. 1-300-800-222 is our number. Lee Hatcher is with us, co-host of the Modern Grandparenting Podcast. And we're talking to you about how to spoil your grandkids, or whether you, and we don't mean that in a way that is totally enjoyed, but how you make their day or their time special with you. Or if you had a grandparent or grandparents who did that for you in a way that you remember and cherish. And I think Bill, who's out there on the road this morning, who's given us a call, has a story for us. Good morning, Bill. Welcome to ABC Radio Overnights.
2: Thank you, Francis. How are you?
0: Doing well, Bill.
2: That's good.
0: What about your poppy?
2: He had this old Studebaker. Like, this was back when we were back in probably the late 50s. So it had a really big old car, had the sideboards on it and everything, and it had a boot that used to fold out, and there was, you could sit two kids, maybe three kids in there if you were really lucky. No seat belts. And so we always used to fight about who was, like, Poppy used to always take us for a drive in it, and we used to have a big fight about who was going to sit in that boot.
0: that was the golden chair, was it, if you got the opportunity to sit in there?
2: Oh, yeah, unreal, mate. The wind in your hair. Whatever hair we had left, because Poppy used to give us a haircut as well.
0: Was it the bowl on the head?
2: No. He was German. And, you know, you see Germans in, like, tank commanders and that, and they've got a sort of, like a flat top sort of thing, you know?
0: Yes.
2: And that's how we used to cut our hair.
0: Yeah, we're looking pretty sharp back then, Bill.
2: Oh, mate, we were. We thought we were dead on.
0: What a man of many talents, Bill. He could cut your hair and he'd take you for a ride as well.
2: Oh, definitely.
0: What was his name? What was Poppy's name, Bill?
2: Oh, shit, I wouldn't have a clue.
0: He was just Poppy. That's it.
2: Yeah.
0: There you go, fair enough.
2: Poppy and Grandma.
0: That's all you needed to know.
2: She was a little Irish woman. About, I don't know, 5 foot tall.
0: Yep.
2: And he was this big German boat. He came out well before the Second World War. And, like, he was probably 6 foot tall and, you know, pretty well built. And you look at them together and you think, wow.
0: different folks, strokes for different folks, Bill. Here you go.
2: Yeah.
0: Good stuff. Thank you for sharing your memories. Really appreciate it.
2: No worries, Francis. Thanks for a good show.
0: Thank you, mate. Lee Hatcher's with us, co-host of the Modern Grandparenting Podcast, and Joan's in Perth with her memories. Lee, hi, Joan.
3: Hi, Francis. I have 7 grandchildren. They don't all live in Perth. Some of them live in the eastern states, and I'm very, very close to my granddaughters, one in Melbourne and 3 in Tasmania. And but

0: The one in Melbourne, I've become particularly close to because she lost her mum, my daughter, 3 years
1: Oh,
0: ago.
1: I'm so sorry to hear
0: So
1: that.
0: I've stepped up to do all the things perhaps that mum would have done. And so, but I mean, I've always been close to her. When she was 16, I gave her a sewing machine. She thought, oh, God, that's a pretty awful present. On Saturday night, she went to a fancy dress party. In the middle of the fancy dress party, she sent me a photo. Nana, my girlfriend won first prize at the fancy dress, and I was a runner-up.
1: Oh, fantastic. And she.
0: Sorry. Yeah, so she just, I showed her how to use the machine, but her little boy and I have become quite close.
1: So you're a great grandmother now, Joan.
0: I've got almost three great grandchildren, and but my granddaughter in Melbourne, her little boy, once again, you know, because he doesn't have, well, he's got his nan in Melbourne, but I'm the other nana, I'm the sticker nana. I used to, well, when he was little, I'd buy him stickers because, you know, he couldn't read and I wanted him to do things himself. I bought books for him, for her to read to him, because I read to my grandchildren. But the stickers, Nana's a sticker lady, and I, but I send him all sorts of just little things that that he loves. And in February, I was going to go over. I'm going to Tasmania, and I was going to Melbourne in March. And I thought, well, rather than go to Melbourne in March, I'll pay for them to go from Melbourne to Tasmania.
1: So a big family
0: And
1: reunion of sorts.
0: it's my son's birthday in Tassie. And of course, my granddaughter, Tony had some ridiculous name that she had to call him when he was little. One good hell of a bloke or something or other it ended with. But it was a great long name that she had to call Sir Tony. And anyway, I said to her, "Would you like to come to his birthday party, or to his birthday?" I said it to her before I asked him, and instead of me going to Melbourne in March, she's coming to Tasmania, and I've booked a house, and we're all going to stay together for
1: Oh,
0: my son's birthday. But
1: special to have everyone together. It's such a rare thing to be
0: yes,
1: able to do when people live so far apart, isn't it?
0: it is, and I shall see her cousins
1: Yes.
0: in Melbourne too. So, and we'll see the new baby. The new baby will have arrived by then, and so it'll be rather lovely.
1: Excellent. We'll have the best time.
0: Yes, we will.
1: And lots of photos too. Lots of photos.
0: Oh yes, we do take lots of photos.
1: Yes, and Joan and Lee, I guess the great thing is, for all of the vagaries of social media and having cameras on our phones and stuff, it does make keeping those memories of those moments a little easier just to be able to take those photos and put them away somewhere. And as you said, Lee, maybe making a little book out of them for everyone to enjoy at a different time.
2: And holidays are such a good idea. We've got a great episode on the Modern Grandparenting podcast with Mike Munro, the legendary Nine Network journalist, purely about this kind of stuff, how to treat your grandkids. And he went away on he's gone on many great holidays, not necessarily expensive holidays with his grandkids. What memories are laid down during that time, you know?
1: Yeah, plenty. Look, it's been awesome talking to everyone. Joan, thank you for your call and everybody else that that texted through and called in as well. And Lee, just before we finish, I mean, do you have to negotiate what boundaries are with parents when it comes to spoiling grandkids? You don't want to overstep the mark if, for instance,
2: No,
1: parents have said,
2: no.
1: they've got hardline rules about, maybe it's access to television or certain foods, and you want to do the thing that your grandchild wants to do, but, there might be a parent that goes, hey, that's too far.
2: Francis, that is a really, really good point. I once did an interview where, I mean, I'm still amazed that I have to say this. This grandfather was treating his little grandkids to some alcohol.
1: No,
2: I
1: no,
2: mean,
1: no.
2: inverted commas. I couldn't believe it. But yes, Well, you are the grandparents, you are not the parents. And I mean, I think do yourself a favour and remain on side with our kids, their parents. Yeah, you've got to negotiate that. And if there are lines, don't overstep them, because we've had numbers of stories in the podcast and accounts of great fractures in families,
1: yes,
2: where grandparents have stepped over the mark.
1: And it must be hard too, Leo, I imagine, if you've got sort of three or four kids who are having children, and so you've got
2: yes.
1: 10 or 12 grandparents,
2: yes.
1: grandchildren, but those yep. different families might have different views on how to do things. And you're grandparenting to all of these little people, and it's not one size fits all, I imagine.
2: It's a great point. We've got four kids. We've got four in-laws, like their spouses. Those four, our four kids are as different as you can imagine from each other. The spouses are as different from each other. So there are eight people that we're negotiating.
1: It's not the United Nations, Lee.
2: That's right. Negotiate. So everybody's got different kind of ideas, and you're just mad if you don't fit in with that. You might not agree with it, but, you put your big boy and girl pants on, you're the grandparents, and there's just such a world of treats open to you if you can negotiate that that well. And that's not hard.
1: And the other part of that would be it also gives you as a grandparent a different experience each time too.
2: Yeah. You learn a lot, let me tell you. You know this. I'm sure you know this in your grandparenting. You learn a lot. But to remain open, remain available, and it's not about you, actually. That's one of the keys, I think. It's about the grandkids.
1: Lee, where can people find your fab podcast?
2: If you just Facebook, we're on Facebook. We've got the website, the Modern Grandparenting Podcast, wherever you get your great podcasts from.
1: Always great to chat. Thank you, and congratulations on the arrival of the latest grandchild, little Theo.
2: Thanks so much, Francis. Always great to talk. All the best.
1: 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Thanks for all your calls and texts as well. Always really great to talk about that particular issue and how we go about being the best grandparents that we can be. Hope your Wednesday morning's travelling okay. 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

0: The Gurus, 1,000 miles away here on ABC Radio Overnights. Where it's 29-4 in New South Wales, Victoria and Tasmania. It's a minute after 3 in South Australia. 1 past 2 in the Northern Territory and 29-1 in the West. Jeff Jenkins is going to do some new music for us very soon. Always good to catch up with Jeff. Thank you for all your messages about grandparenting. Some really great stories, but also some great advice and some, you know, different takes on things as well. This is from Jennifer Brownie, who's texted through saying, sometimes grandchildren don't have to be biologically related. We stepped in as their biological grandparents are largely absent and taken on that role. And that's so true. Families just congregate and evolve and are different. And those relationships can be just as powerful regardless of those biological ties. And it's really important that we remember that. Thank you, Jennifer, for that.
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2: Kids, they're small, they're loud. 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
0: Gotcha. Jeffrey Archer is an author that many of you will be familiar with. He was an unusual character. There's no doubt about that. He wrote every word of his novels by hand. And his last book took him 2 years to finish. That novel is called Adam and Eve, and it's only just been released. And the legendary British author has died at home at the age of 86. Now, he was a complex character. He was a best-selling writer, an MP, a one-time prisoner with a reputation for doing some shonky deals and having some shady relationships, but he also sold more than 300 million books worldwide, a lot of them in my mother's house. She loves Jeffrey Archer. Stephanie Smale has the story.
6: He was a best-selling novelist, a politician, and at one time a prisoner. And Jeffrey Archer is being remembered for his complexity and wit. The British author and former Member of Parliament died suddenly, aged 86, on the eve of the release of his final novel, Adam and Eve. Before he started writing, his political ambition was fierce, becoming an MP at the age of 29, which he'd reflected was too young.
7: I thought I would be Prime Minister by the age of 35. In fact, I was trying to work out which job I would do after I'd been Prime Minister. Right, no, it was too young.
6: As his friend and journalist Adam Bolton explains, Jeffrey Archer had hurdles to clear from early on in his political life.
8: He had a career as a bright young MP, but that came to an end when he got into difficulties with business and was bankrupted for the first time. And he then started writing.

0: frug parties where an invitation that was very closely guarded.
1: In a statement, his publisher, HarperCollins, says the author died suddenly and peacefully at home. The one-time member of the House of Lords was a member of Margaret Thatcher's government.
2: She was interested in results, getting things done.
1: He then had aspirations to become London's mayor, but he was jailed for perjury in 2001 after being found guilty of lying and cheating in his 1987 libel case against the Daily Star. The charges arose from damages he sought over allegations that he slept with a prostitute. He told the BBC last month he had no regrets about that time in his life, though.
2: Certainly not. Learned a lot from it. Learned how privileged and lucky I was, and got about 5 books out of it. So no, you mustn't look back.
1: What he did regret was not making it further in politics, as he told the ABC's 7:30 program in 2018.
2: Not really getting as far as I should have done in politics. That was a failure in that sense.
1: Geoffrey Archer's writing career spans 5 decades, and he wrote every word of his novels and manuscripts by hand. He says it took him 2 years to finish his final novel, Adam and Eve, which has just been released. Journalist Adam Bolton again.
0: He was working right up to the end. I mean, quite incredible that he's just put out his last book and was actually in the process of doing interviews about that book.
1: After selling more than 300 million books worldwide, he was preparing to put down his pen forever. Geoffrey Archer told the BBC he was ready for a relaxed retirement, saying he believed his last novel was his best.
2: I always knew it was going to be the last book, and I always hoped it would be the best thing I could ever do, so I could go and say that's it.
1: He was 86.
3: Stephanie Schmail with that report of the demise and of Geoffrey Archer, who died at the age of 86 after selling over 300 million books. Alan from Semaphore is on the phone. He's given us a call. Good morning, Alan. How are you?
4: Yes, good, thanks. Yeah.
3: Geoffrey Archer at 86 passing away, and you've got a connection.
4: I have, yes. He had the most unlikely collaboration ever. He wrote a book which sought advice from my cousin, Father Frank Maloney, the leading Salesian priest in Australia, who passed away last year, almost identical age. And the book was called The Gospel According to Judas.
3: Wow, so how did that happen? How did that collaboration happen?
4: I'm just reading from the internet, but it says he sought guidance from Cardinal Carlo Martini on a biblical scholar to help him advise him on the book, and that led him to Father Frank, and he provided about 80% of the theological scholarship in the book.
3: Wow. I hope he got some of the royalties from one of those.
4: Well he donated his share of the proceeds to build a school in Samoa.
3: Oh, there you go. See, that's a beautiful circle of things, isn't it?
4: It is, yeah.
3: Thank you, Alan. What a great story.
4: Yeah.
3: Thanks for calling us and telling us about it.
4: No worries.
3: Alan, with the story about how his uncle was able to collaborate on a book and provide the theological underpinning for one of Geoffrey Archer's many successful books. Come again, Robert. We'll talk with our friend Jeff Jenkins about some new music, but here's a classic from John Denver for you. Almost.

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2: ABC Radio Overnights, talking new music is something that I love to do. And the person that I love to do it with is Jeff Jenkins, who talks regularly with us here about what is out and about. Good morning, Jeff. How are you?
3: Good morning, Francis. Going well.
2: Ella Hooper, we all got to know her many years ago when she broke out of Violet Town in Victoria near Albury, not far from Albury, with her band Killing Heidi. But since then, she's been forging her own path.
3: Yeah, Ella Hooper is a remarkable Australian story. She's a child star who's managed to become a well-adjusted adult and, as you said, built a great career as well. I caught up with Ella recently and asked her what her very first album that she ever bought, and she was still in primary school in Violet Town when she bought the debut album by American band Veruca Salt. And they had an album called American Thighs, and it was a single called See That. And I bet you were playing that on the radio back in the mid-90s.
2: Absolutely I was.
3: Yeah. And Veruca Salt featured two really strong women, Louise Post and Nina Gordon. So that had a big influence on young Ella Hooper. And around that same time, Silverchair were taking off, three teenagers from Newcastle. And Ella thought, I think I can do this too. So at the age of 13, she started a band called Killing Heidi with her big brother, Jesse. And as you said, they were living in Violet Town, home to about 1,000 people. And Killing Heidi just exploded when Ella was still only 16 years old. Weir and Mascara were smash hits. Their debut album, Reflector, spent 6 weeks at number one. They won four ARIA awards, including Best Group and Best Album. Killing Heidi ended up doing three albums. They still do the occasional gig, but Ella Hooper is now focused on her solo career. And whereas Killing Heidi was very much a rock band, Ella's solo work is more rootsy. So Americana is a good description of it all, inspired by the records she heard when she was growing up in her mum and dad's record collection, Linda Ronstadt, Bonnie Raitt, Joni Mitchell, Emmy Lou Harris, Iris DeMent. So a great sound, and Ella is really, really good at it.
2: Well, it's great that she's found a path that gives her an opportunity to continue her career because, as you know, Jeff, artists who start so young often find it hard to forge ahead into their adult years.
3: Yeah, she's now 43, so all grown up, plenty of stories to tell. The new album is called Overnight Success, which is a bit of an ironic title because that's what she did go through. So it's all about growing up, dealing with fame, coming out the other side. Ella went to Nashville to make the record, so she hooked up with some great session musicians, all those guys who just come in, play the song, and then walk out and you end up with a great sounding record. So an amazing experience for Ella Hooper. She also has a wonderful sense of humour. If anyone's seen her on the telly, they know that. So the record never gets too heavy. And the song I want to play for us this morning, Ella kept expecting to find her dream cowboy in Nashville, but she always came home single. So here is Ella Hooper. The song is called Cowboy Man.

0: come and catch me if you can.
1: That's Ella Hooper and her song Cowboy Man from her new album Overnight Success here on ABC Radio Overnights. And Jeff Jenkins is bringing us some new music as he does every couple of weeks. And Jeff, this is new music that we're going to talk about now, but it's also old music and it's from the Beatles canon.
2: Yes, from 61 years ago. So some old new music. It was album number 6 for the Beatles and probably their first masterpiece. We're talking about the Rubber Soul record. And when Brian Wilson first heard Rubber Soul, he was so blown away, he locked himself up and finished Pet Sounds for the Beach Boys. So it was such an impact on the music world. Paul McCartney says Rubber Soul was the beginning of my adult life. So as the album's about to be

0: reissued. A few fun facts about the album. At the time, old blues musicians in America looked down a bit on the Rolling Stones because they were white guys playing R&B, and they called their sound Plastic Soul. And the Beatles were so amused by that term, they decided to call their album Rubber Soul. Now, the Beatles were so big in 1965, Rubber Soul didn't even feature their name anywhere on the cover. It was just a photo and the title, because everyone knew who the Beatles were right around the world. Now, the album was the first Western pop album to feature a sitar, which George plays in Norwegian Wood. The album features Ringo's very first songwriting credit, What Goes On, which he wrote with John and Paul. And the album also features In My Life, which is such a great song, which John called my first real major piece of work. Now, you know, I'm not telling anyone anything they don't know. It is a great album. But sometimes these reissues can really annoy the hardcore collectors because there's just so many different versions of the record. For Rubber Soul, there's the standard single CD, which, of course, is the album, with a new mix by Giles Martin, the son of the original producer, Sir George Martin. There's a two CD deluxe version, which is the album, plus some demos and outtakes. There's the four CD super deluxe edition, which includes the mono version of the album, plus the original American edition of the record. And, of course, there are all the vinyl versions as well. So being a Beatles fan is certainly not cheap.
1: No, it's not. And it does feel at times like the record company's having a land, because it was only 15 or 20 years ago that they reissued all of the Beatles albums in mono and stereo and on vinyl in a box set format, which was, you know, for the completist was a touchstone. And here we go again with these single album reissues.
0: Yeah, and they're not really finding anything that their hardcore fans have not heard before. Even when there are demos and outtakes, usually they've been available in some shape or form, or bootlegs of them. So yeah, it is problematic for the Beatles fans, because they want to have everything, but they've probably already got it. It's just being repackaged in another way. Having said that, there will be some people discovering this album for the very first time, which will be incredibly exciting. So to play this morning, one of my favourite Beatles songs. It's a bit of an understated gem, I reckon, from the Beatles. A couple of the tracks on Rubber Soul were inspired by Paul's relationship with English actress Jane Asher. They ended up getting engaged before they broke up in 1968, so it was a bit of a rocky relationship. So I thought we'd check out one of those songs. Here is Paul McCartney and the Beatles, I'm Looking Through You.

Oh, magic still. Magic. And yes, I got sucked in again and went out and bought Rubber Soul all over again. I bought the double album version with some of the outtakes on it, including really interesting outtakes of We Can Work It Out as well, and a few other tracks, and Michelle and Norwegian Wood, and that album in stereo. And it's so great to hear it in stereo. When stereo became a thing, Rubber Soul, you got the vocals isolated in the right channel and the music in the left channel. And that must have been mind-blowing back in the day. But there it is, Jeff Jenkins, some new music, old music. It's always fresh. It's always brilliant. The Beatles, Rubber Soul, which has been remixed, polished by Giles Martin, which is a beautiful thing. Giles, of course, the son of George Martin, and he's done a great job on it too. And that was Looking Through You. Coming up to the news, wherever you are around the country, then we're going to be talking about The Last Snowgum, a great book by Anthony Sharwood and Anna Longford about saving one of Australia's most iconic and beautiful trees. Before that, from Western Australia, here's Tall Tales and True.

0: When Brisbane is talking.
1: A pedestrian and cyclist highway between Inchbury train station and the University of Queensland would massively change the ability for commuters to not use cars.
0: You'll hear it on 612 ABC Brisbane.
2: Hello, this is ABC News with David Rollins. Prime Minister Anthony Albanese says climate change is an issue the world needs to solve together. Mr. Albanese has been in Tuvalu to see how

0: Climate change is threatening the existence of small island nations. The visit is part of a four-day pre-COP event, which Australia is co-hosting in the Pacific, ahead of November's UN Climate Conference in Turkey. Mr. Albanese says Australia is strongly committed to the Pacific and giving countries on the front line of climate change a platform.
1: No country acting alone is enough. We need to work with the world, which is why measures such as the Pacific Resilience Facility is so important. This will provide energy access, resilience and security for more than 300,000 people.
0: The Coalition is proposing to cut Australia's temporary migration intake by about 650,000 people over 4 years. Political reporter Evelyn Manfield reports.
2: The Coalition wants to make deep cuts to bridging, temporary graduate and student visas in a reduction to migration it says would take pressure off roads, infrastructure, schools and housing. As part of its migration policy, if elected, the opposition would cut net overseas migration from its current level of about 292,000 to 100,000 in the first 2 years, climbing to 160,000 in 4 years. Labor's target is 225,000 people by 2028, while One Nation is vowing to push migration into negative territory before pursuing a NOM cap of 130,000.
0: A nationwide day of student protests has shaken France, with thousands marching in cities around the country. Police fired tear gas at demonstrators blockading high schools as students, teachers and parents took to the streets on the biggest day of action in a wave of demonstrations against understaffed and dilapidated classrooms. French Prime Minister Sébastien Lecornu has condemned what he's called extreme violence among the rallies. Prep class student Jeanne has condemned the actions of police and what she feels is apathy from the government.
3: What really struck me is the fact that the youth are not at all being listened to. The youth are holding relatively pacifist movements and in return they hit us with batons, with shields, tasers. They take away our eyes, our teeth. I'm sorry, that's not what listening to the youth is.
0: OpenAI executive Jason Kwan has fronted a parliamentary inquiry into AI and apologised again for the Medicare hack in June that authorities weren't alerted to until months later. The executive, who flew in from the US, told the hearing that training models are now monitored in real time and that alarms are triggered if they interact with the internet in a way they're not meant to. In an exclusive interview after the hearing, the ABC asked Mr. Kwan what message he has for Australians after weeks of negative press.
4: I think, over half of Australian adults currently use the technology, and I think that, some of the examples in the hearing about how they're getting a lot of benefits out of it, and so I'm just really looking forward to continuing to support that.
0: Viewers and fellow journalists are paying tribute to popular presenter and newsreader Richard Moorcroft, who's died at the age of 70. Here's Eliza Getzey.
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6: A familiar face and voice on TV screens across the nation, Richard Moorcroft presented ABC's 7pm news bulletin from 1983 to 2002. He also hosted Letters and Numbers on SBS, as well as the ABC's popular children's current affairs show, Behind the News. A post on his Instagram shared that he was diagnosed with cancer earlier this year, and he died at a time of his choosing on the south coast of New South Wales with his partner of 36 years, Alison, beside him. Hundreds have paid tribute to Moorcroft on social media, including fellow ABC journalists Lee Sales, Jeremy Fernandez and Michael Rowland, the latter calling him the newsreader's newsreader.
0: Two of America's oldest movie studios have merged, with Paramount closing its $116 billion purchase of Warner Brothers Discovery. The takeover has formed a new Hollywood giant, now called Skydance. The merger brings together popular streaming services HBO Max and Paramount Plus, with broadcast networks like CNN to live under the same roof as CBS. CEO David Ellison says it's an historic day not just for Skydance, but for the entire industry. ABC News.
7: Weather for Brisbane for Wednesday, 18 degrees overnight with a top of 28 and a shower or two. Shower or two expected across the southeast corner. Logan looking at a top of 28, Redcliffe 27, Ipswich 29 degrees, Sunshine Coast 27, Gold Coast 26.

0: degrees, showers and a little bit windy.
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2: Teachers have got to be explained to kids that every time you buy a scratch, you're not going to win. 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
5: Good morning. It's Wednesday. Hump day. Kind of for some. But the time in around Australia, it's 6 minutes past four in Tasmania, Victoria and New South Wales. 6 past 3 in Queensland, 24 to 4 in South Australia. It's 24 to 3 in the Northern Territory. And it's 6 past 1 in Western Australia. Now, what's that song again? Oh, it's Joni, the great Joni Mitchell. You don't know what it's got till it's gone. Till it's gone. Never a true word spoken. And that's the same when it comes to Australia's natural heritage. And some people are very passionate about that. We're going to meet two of those people now. Anthony Sharwood and Anna Langford are two such. And they've just collaborated on a brilliant new book called The Last Snow Gum, Loving and Saving the Most Precious Trees on Earth, and in the extension of that, ourselves. And it's about the snow gums of Australia's high country and why they matter so much. And look, I've got to say, I'm very lucky to have both the authors with me here at this crazy hour of the morning today. Anthony's on the line. Good morning, Anthony. How are you, sir?
6: I'm very well. Thank you, Francis. Haven't spoken to you for a while, but it's lovely to hear your voice.
5: And you too. And Anna Langford has made it into the studio this morning with me as well to join us. Your co-author. Hello, Anna. How are you going?
7: Yeah, great. Good to be here.
5: Now, how did you two get to know each other?
7: Well, the crazy thing is that we had only met once in person before we agreed to write a book together. It was February 2025 and Friends of the Earth, the environmental organisation I work for, was holding the first ever Snowgum Summit up at Dinner Plain near Mount Hotham.
5: Beautiful place.
7: And we were lucky to get a little summer snow shower during that summit up there, appropriately. And basically it was an event that brought together scientists, artists and community advocates, everyone who cares about snow gums and wants to do something about saving them, to talk about, you know, what are the main problems and what are the solutions. And I was like helping run the event, and we invited Ant along to talk about his previous books about the, you know, ecology and history of the Australian high country. And so we got chatting, you know, in between sessions, and he said a couple of times, you know, I reckon it'd be really good to, I think I want to write my next book about snow gums. And I was just like, oh yeah, you should totally do that. That's a great idea. And then what happened, Dan?
6: Well, you know, Francis, in life, you've got to know your limits. You know, although I'd written a biography of Kosciuszko, was my previous book, you know, the actual man whose name has been on the mountain. I wrote The Brumby Wars. I wrote a thing called From Snow to Ash, which was my best-selling book about walking across the Alps during the Black Summer. So, you know, I'd covered sort of the history and the geography and the social issues and a lot of stuff going on up in the high country. Tackling ecology by myself felt different, and not just ecology, but landscape change. Landscape change related to the changing climate. And I just thought, oh, look, I'm this dude who's, you know, middle-aged, and I just think it would be better if I had a younger person to do it with, and we could sort of chuck ideas at each other and say, look, when I was a kid, the snow gums were in absolutely great nick. There wasn't the faintest sense that these miracles of the high country, these beautiful, twisty, colourful trees could possibly have their own problem, have a midlife crisis of their own. suddenly out of the blue. But that's what's happened in about the last 20 years. And it felt like an issue that I needed to talk about with a young person, write about with a young person. And I thought, I'd read a couple of things Anna had written after that conference. And I thought, I know the right young person. So I got on the phone to Anna and she goes, yep. And that was all last year. And here we are. It's October 26th and we've got a beautiful, I think, shining, gleaming, white new book on the shelves.
5: You do. Congratulations for the turnaround time, and that's quite incredible in the publishing world. Okay, let's, for those who don't know much about it, I'll go to you, Anna, first on this, the snow gums. What is a snow gum? Because lots of people, and I had a bit of a talk about this earlier on, about how, you know, many Australians travel a lot, but we don't travel internally, and we don't have a great understanding of our own natural heritage. We just, you know, we do a little bit, but there's, you know, we spend, those that can travel spend a lot more time overseas probably than they do getting up into the high country and knowing what a snow gum is. So what are we talking about?
7: A lot of it is what it says on the tin. It is a gum tree, a eucalypt that grows up in the snow country. And in most of the high country above a certain elevation, it's the only tree that grows. So generally, you know, if you can see snow gums, they're probably the only tree that you can see in the mountains. And like you say, like a lot of people in Australia have never been to the mountains. Probably when they think of snowy landscapes, they think of Europe, North America, places covered in pine and spruce and those sorts of northern hemisphere trees. So snow gums are really, they're completely unique both in the world and in Australia. Pretty much all other eucalypts in Australia couldn't handle the snowy environment and everything else that the crazy high country conditions and weather bring. But snow gums are just so perfectly adapted in many ways to deal with that. One of the ways is that, we know that they're these amazing twisty forms where their branches just like twist and twist around and make these amazing patterns and shapes. That's kind of so that they can deal with the, it's like an adaptation to the high country wind storms, so they don't just crack when the gusts come through. And also their branches can bend under the weight of all the snow that they gather in winter. So where other trees, their branches would just snap off, it's actually relatively safe to, you know, camp under snow gums, you could say, compared with other eucalypts, because they can bear so much weight. The other thing is anyone who's been up to the mountains has probably noticed that they're very colourful. They get these amazing like ribbons of different coloured bark on them. And I just think, especially when it's snowy, that's one of the most magical elements of them, is that in a white, cold landscape, they just light up like kind of glowing lamps.
5: Spectacular trees. Anthony, you've obviously got a deep passion for them. When you first encountered them, what was it about the snow gums that took your heart?
6: Yeah, it's those colours, Francis, that Anna mentioned. One of the things you try to do in a book like this, well, in all books, Francis, is not bore the readers. You're trying to be original as a writer. And so, I had to bust out the colours. What did I come up with, Anna? I know I came up with blood red, which was a bit of a cliche, but then I went the Sicilian olive, the artichoke, the hot dog mustard.
7: Lycra bodysuits.
6: yeah. We called them joyous ravers in lycra bodysuits. And they really are. Now you're getting it. You know, like, remember the old Grooves in the Heart video and the outfit that D-Light that she's wearing?
5: Yes.
6: Francis, come on, you're an old... That's what I...
7: Oh, yeah, you showed me that video when we were writing.
5: So this is what a snow gum is.
6: Yeah, that's where I go, Francis. I mean, they're just exorbitant. They have absolutely no right to be that ridiculously good looking. Now I'm going Zoolander.
5: I'm loving it. He's explaining to me in a language I can understand. We are speaking with Anthony Sherwood and Anna Langford, the authors of The Last Snow Gum, their new book on saving Australia's precious high country snow gums. Andy in Bateman's Bay is called through. I think he's got a question for you both. Hi, Andy. How are you?
8: Yeah, good. I noticed there isn't seem to be not many trees between Nimitabelle and Cooma there. I was

0: Just wondering whether they were wiped out at some stage. But the question I had, I've tried growing a few down on the coast here in Batemans Bay, and they haven't been incredibly slow. And I've even got one near the chook pen that I'll water and throw a bit of manure on. But anyway, it's sometimes it takes a long time, and things maybe the maritime climatey. But the query was too that maybe because they're so slow going growing that they're also they might be pretty ancient, an ancient sort of a tree.
1: Well, that's a good question, and thanks for your call. And will they grow at the lower sea level and in that environment, or do they actually need to be at elevation to thrive?
2: Great question, and very cool that you're growing some. They will take a while, but they do grow at lower elevations. In fact, there's some really old ones down in a few parts of Victoria in just, basically the lowlands around Ballarat and a couple on the Mornington Peninsula. There they are kind of hangovers from a previous era when they used to have a wider range, but they're still going strong. And yeah, like they are very slow growing, which is also an adaptation to the cold. It's similar to plants that grow in cold climates all around the world. Like, I've spent time up in Arctic Scandinavia, and the further north you get, the smaller the trees get. And it doesn't mean that they're younger, it just means that when you only have a limited growing season each year where it's light enough, and kind of you've yeah light's the main thing, but also warmth, like you just grow slower. And also because they've had to adapt so that when it drops below zero, their internal tree plumbing doesn't actually like freeze up. So, because of that, they have a very, very skinny xylem and phloem, which are the channels that transport the nutrients and water around the tree. Trees that grow in, say, tropical areas have much bigger, like a very thick straw version of that. So they grow faster. But snow gums, they have to stop air bubbles forming inside. That could, end up freezing and then rupturing their internal system. So, we have snow gums that are like, 400, 500, maybe even older years old.
1: Wow.
2: But they might not look it a lot of the time.
1: Extraordinary. So,
3: But
1: Anthony?
3: Francis, yeah, the point is they are very, very slow growing. And yes, as your callers found out, they can grow it at lower altitudes, but they sort of want those higher altitudes, but they want to do things at their pace, at their speed. They are slow growing, and that kind of brings us to one of the main problems and why we've written this book, really, which is, as I said at the start, the snow gums are now in all sorts of trouble, and we can talk about that if you like. And
1: Yeah.
3: The problem is this is a tree that you can't just replant and in 20 years it's back.
1: So, what are the threats to the habitat, Anthony? What's happening that prompted your serious concern about the future of these magnificent and special trees?
3: So, it's particularly dire in parts of New South Wales, but it's also bad in large parts of Victoria. Not so bad for the snow gums in Tasmania for now, which is great. But especially around ski resorts in New South Wales, around Perisher and Thredbo, they're just dying en masse. And there, the culprit is a native beetle, Francis. This is a beetle that bores through trees, and their larvae emerge and sort of effectively rimbark the tree. And it's all part of nature, and these beetles used to be out there for a couple of weeks each summer. But it is unfortunately the warmer summers that we're getting. We're getting warmer winters in the mountains as well, as a lot of your listeners would know. We just had a real warm winter and a pretty terrible snow season. Warmer summers are the real problem here. This beetle is breeding and breeding and breeding. It's got something like 3 months now, when it used to have less than 3 weeks. And it's just getting through these trees and destroying them hillside by hillside, forest by forest, really, really quickly. And the second problem, briefly, for snow gums is most eucalypts, as people know, need fire or can tolerate, either can tolerate bushfire or in some cases need it to sort of crack open the gum nuts and propagate the trees. Snow gums

0: aren't in that group. They don't want fire. Now, they do have some protection against fire, but only pretty small bushfires. If you're getting increasingly intense and frequent fires, the Victorian Alps have burnt 5 times this century severely. Snow gums are just like, nah, can't deal with that.
1: So that's an issue around climate change. Mitigating the threat to the snow gums, Anna, what is or what can happen at the moment, or what is happening to try to push back the tide of the threat to them?
2: Well, when it comes to bushfire, of course, we know that bushfires are continuing to become more frequent and intense as the climate warms. And, that is going to continue, but the rate that we reduce emissions still matters. But in terms of the very localized solution to that, there are actually ways that we could really ramp up firefighting capacity to specifically protect these ecological treasures like snow gum woodlands that we know just cannot handle being burnt more times. There's already some areas in the Victorian Alps that have just gone through what's called the joyous term of ecological collapse, where the snow gums in that area have been burnt too many times and they're not regenerating anymore. So there's a lot of areas that, we could put a lot more resourcing into, like when there's a fire starts, we make sure that we defend these areas and that it doesn't get back in so that the snow gums have time to recover and regenerate from the last fire. And we talked to firefighters and fire, scientists in the book that really emphasize this.
1: Can I ask, Anna, what's the consequences for the wider ecology if the snow gums are depleted and diminished?
2: Oh, I mean, it's everything. Like snow gums, bless you.
1: It's me.
2: Snow gums are the Australian Alps. Like they are like the keystone species of the Australian High Country now. And they perform so many functions other than being absolutely beautiful that all of these things are really vital for the functioning of actually not just the mountains but like the surrounding lands and that we all rely on for farmland and that kind of thing. So for example, they're amazing at capturing water that kind of comes through the mountains as water vapor and attracting rain. And the amount of water that snow gums specifically like capture and then channel down into the soil and into our rivers, that is like ends up being a huge amount of the flows that then go into the Murray, the Snowy River, the Murrumbidgee, that we rely on for our food bowls. So if we lose the snow gums, like that's a problem for everyone who eats food and drinks water on the East Coast.
1: We're speaking with Anthony Sherwood and Anna Langford, the authors of the book The Last Snow Gum, about saving Australia's precious natural heritage in our high country, the snow gum being primary to that. What about the I guess the impingement on our high country of skiing resorts and the human footprint there? Has that been a tension, Anthony, that's been a problem as well, as we sort of like want to get up in the mountains and ski?
0: It is, and the resorts know about it, and we spoke in particular to a couple of the Thredbo people in the book, and they know about it, and they're not in our opinion doing enough, but at least they're sort of aware of the issue. I don't really know how they couldn't be, but look, snow gums, just as Anna said, they sort of harvest water for the mountains, but they harvest snow too. And I've actually written this chapter in the book. It's near the end, and it's just kind of this random little vignette, if you like. And it's just about me skiing through snow gums. And I sort of end it and just go, look, this book's about some pretty important stuff. Like, it's about celebrating the trees, but it's about actually dealing with this severe landscape change. But sometimes you've just got to love the landscape and love skiing through it, and that's not the most important thing, but it's still a really, really, really good reason to protect snow gums, because I know of no greater joy, Francis, than skiing through snow gums. They're just perfectly spaced as trees go in snowy environments, and so we need them for the aesthetic of our high country. and our snow country. But, you know, we really do need them as snow farms as well. Years ago, again, to use Thredbo as an example, where I worked on the hill for a couple of years, they replanted vast areas of the mountain that, you know, when they first built the resort in the 60s and the 50s, they cleared and they just went, we need big, wide open ski runs like in Europe. And then they went, we're not quite trapping enough snow here. We'll plant rows and rows and rows of trees. And you know, the snow came back. So that's what snow gums do. They're not going to magically make it snow in a bad season, but any snow that you do get, they're going to preserve and harvest. So they couldn't be more important and more beautiful. And I just think, Francis, it's a national tragedy. I mean, I hate to use that word, like tragedy or catastrophe, but God, how much have we heard over the years about the Great Barrier Reef and the bleaching? And I'm afraid I'm not really up with where that's at right now. I know it comes and goes, but this isn't coming and going. This is going.
1: And one of the last chapters, description of an upset soul, the both of you sort of like have a conversation back and forward about it.
0: Yeah.
1: Do you have any hope, Anna? I mean, leave us with a note of optimism, because without that, we're in a bit of trouble. So when you think about the future of the snow gums and why you've written this book, what do you look forward to? What's the next stop on this journey?
2: Well, I think, was it Ant earlier who said snow gums are having a midlife crisis. I hope it's just a midlife crisis. I hope they come out the other side of it. But like basically, you know, the fact is there's a lot we can do locally, land management, etc. Ultimately, it's about slowing the rate of global warming. And the truth with that, as always, is that every little fraction of a degree of warming that we can prevent still matters to plants like the snow gum. It's just not black and white. I think I hear a lot of people now like talk about as though, oh, it's all over, we should just give up. And it couldn't be further from the truth. Like,
1: that can't be the answer to anything.
2: Yeah.
0: But we've also got to get funding going, don't we, Anna?
2: Like, yeah. Yeah.
0: We profile this ANU team, for example, Francis, who are on the bug research issue, you know, trying to stop that bug spreading, and they need funding. And, you know, I've written this book because it's a great yarn. It's a really interesting Australian story, and people need to know about it. But I still believe it can be an inspiring Australian story, and that people need to read it and go, oh, come on, let's fund these guys. These guys are on the case because the bug is a huge part of the story, but there are these scientists out there with almost no funding, almost no staff, and they've got this problem the size of the mountains, and they need help. And this, imagine if no one was doing anything about coral bleaching. Well, apart from a few very dedicated, very hardworking, very overworked ANU scientists, no one's doing anything about this national problem that's unfolding. So we're sort of begging people to get involved, get interested, and just get pressure where it's needed.
1: Great to talk to you both. The book is called The Last Snow Gum. Anthony Sharwood and Anna Langford are the authors, talking about the beautiful snow gums of our high country and their future. And great to hear your voice again, and congratulations on the book, and go well. We'll talk to you soon.
0: Thank you, Francis. Same to you.
1: And Anna, great to meet you, and thank you for taking some time to come in and talk to us about it this morning. And this is for you guys, because the snow gum is the delight of the high country, apparently.

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1: Kids, they're small, they're loud. 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
1: And unfortunately for me, they're back and they play hard!
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5: This is Overnights with Francis Leach.
0: Hope you're having a good morning, whatever you're doing across the country. Now, it's amazing what you can do with a bunch of kitchen scourers and a dream. I'm not making this up, because in Melbourne, there was a bloke just dreaming a big dream about helping NASA come up with some tyres so that it could run its vehicles on its space missions to the moon. And it involved a hell of a lot of scourers that you would use to do the dishes. I kid you not. And Daniel Bloomfield wasn't just joking. In fact, his idea won a NASA design competition for new moon buggy wheels, all from the suburbs of Melbourne and to the moon and infinity and beyond, as a great cartoon once said. And Daniel joins us here to tell us what he's been up to this morning. Daniel, how are you?
6: Good morning. Yeah, I'm well, thank you.
0: Congratulations.
6: Thank you. Yeah, it's been a wild ride, I've got to say.
0: Okay, take us back to the start. So NASA's looking to go back to the moon, a big project to get back to the moon, and they want to explore the dark side of the moon. Firstly, when did you hear about it, and what sparked your idea?
6: I stumbled across the competition about this time last year. I think they first put it up. And I thought, I'll enter that if I can come up with something that I think no one else will think of. And I thought about it for ages. And honestly, I thought of...

0: Plastics are difficult. There's a few that'll work. But the idea was to be as basic as possible, something that's springy, because the whole test was for a compliant wheel, they were calling it. So something that's had a bit of give and bounce, like a car tire, but for the moon, so for full vacuum. And the extremes of temperature, you can go to -250 in the South Pole, 250 degrees, so that's almost absolute zero, like cryogenic temperatures, all the way up to 150 degrees. So basically, I just eliminated things until there was only one thing left, which I thought really fit all my criteria, and that was the scour concept. Yeah, but I knew
1: Ed, can I just
0: in
1: ask, even at that point, right, you're
0: yeah.
1: doing the process of deduction and going, oh, that's not going to work, that's not going to work, oh, it's the scour is still there, the scour is still there. You think, this is
0: Yeah.
1: crazy, but it might just work. Were you literally thinking that?
0: Well, I was telling everyone, kind of half as a joke, but serious as well, that this was my concept. And but I knew also that the actual material of scours, which is a nylon, wouldn't work. So I had to replace the fibers with something that could survive. And so I did the original submission. It's kind of a 10-page document with 3D designs and things saying, looks like this, works like this, but not made of this because this wouldn't work. And
1: So it's
0: I
1: like
0: offered suggestions, but I really didn't know. I didn't know which material would work until I started trying things.
1: did you literally at some stage just go to the supermarket and just raid the shelf and empty the shelf of scouring pads and try to build a prototype?
0: We did. So yeah, there's this shop called Bargain Center, something like that, and they had pretty much a mountain of A4 size scour pads for $3 a pack of 10. I don't know what the deal was there, but we just bought a whole trolley load, and I brought them back, started cutting them up, and just proving different designs. I've got a whole bunch of photos and videos of various wheels spinning around in circles on the end of a wooden pole.
1: So, can I ask, how did you get to the point where you found a substance or something that could substitute in that would be durable enough and will work on the moon? How many trial and error attempts did you go through until you found the thing that you needed, and what was that?
0: In my original submission, so they called it phase one, I suggested Kevlar fibers or closely related materials, and I also suggested glass fibers. So at the end of phase one, my one was chosen. So there were 10 prototypes to be made, and they gave me money to produce these. It was 10,000 American dollars was the budget to go and buy things and make things. So I bought so many different things to trial. And halfway through that phase, everything was failing. Nothing was surviving for more than 100 Ks. I have built my own little test rig where it went round and round in the gravel of our driveway.
1: Just gets better. Using your driveway as a moon as a moon simulation
0: It
1: site.
0: was. I dumped a few buckets of sand and things in front and had a wheel on it, say a 2 meter long piece of wood. And
1: Do
0: it would
1: neighbors
0: just
1: think you were
0: drive around
1: crazy?
0: and I had a few delivery drivers come in and they're just like, what?
1: So what was the eureka moment when you got, I found it?
0: I came across this product called Nomex, which is closely related to Kevlar, and it came in a felt. And a felt is very similar to the material, like a scour pad. And I thought this could be it. And I was trying all the different materials. I was soaking them in epoxies, silicones, polyurethanes. I was trying to find a material that could bond it along with some grit to make it like a scour pad. And I tested the Nomex raw with nothing on it, and it survived a couple of 100 kilometers. And then I added the epoxy and the grit, and then it just outperformed everything it could do. The design brief was to do

0: 1,000 Ks on the moon, and I'm confident now from what I've learnt that this would survive the 1,000 Ks.
1: What was that
0: The
1: moment
0: old,
1: like when you realized you found it?
0: well, yes. I don't know, because it just kept going and going, this testing process. My wife was just getting a bit sick of me. Everyone was just like, oh, come on, you're just not going to find it. And it really was amazing when I worked out that this stuff actually worked and did what I wanted, because like I didn't doubt the concept, but I just thought, man, on this budget, I'm never going to find a material that's going to work. And then when, yeah, I just stumbled across this thing that actually did it. It was fantastic.
1: Oh, congratulations. Like, I'm just so impressed by that. And what was it to get on the phone, you call up NASA and go, "Hey, I've done it." What was that like?
0: Oh, well, at that phase, so at the end of phase two, they called it, where they'd given us the money for the prototyping, I was due to send a wheel to them, so to Houston, Texas, at the end of it. And midway through, I did the video submission of all my progress, and I basically said, you know, some things are good, but they're not going to last 1,000 Ks. And then right at the end, I had to do a multi-page report and send a prototype wheel. And I'm like, yeah, this is working. This is good. And yeah, it was really good just to send that across. It didn't look great. It looked quite ugly. And I had to settle on lots of design factors that were not ideal, purely because I had to order the sheet metal parts before I actually knew what the tire part would be made from. Yes,
1: But you got it done.
0: but
1: And
0: yeah, I
1: so.
0: got it done. And just getting it done, my son ended up in intensive care because I've got a disabled boy because I'm a carer. He ended up in intensive care, so I was doing my final report while sitting in intensive care up at the Scheffonen
1: How
0: Hospital.
1: intense.
0: And then I would go home from the hospital at night and I was putting the final wheel together. It was just like full chaos. But yeah, got it done, got it shipped. They received it before the due date.
1: And have they signed off on it, Daniel? Is your wheel now the official wheel for the moon buggy that's going to be traveling around the dark side of the moon?
0: Oh, not quite that good. So at the end of the competition, there was five finalists selected. And then we did all the testing, and my one proved to be the most effective on the day. So the next step for the wheel design is they've asked me to make four more of an improved design, which I offered in my final submission. And I did a presentation to the engineers at NASA. I showed them all my driveway videos and everything of the wheel going around. And they were all great guys. They're like, they absolutely loved it. They're just like, yeah, that's really good.
1: Mate, what a journey you have been on. Unbelievable. What's the next step,
0: So,
1: Daniel Bloomfield? What's the next
0: yeah.
1: step for you in this incredible journey that you're on with NASA, with your front yard testing of your scouring pad concept, which is, got you to this point with this, with a project to take those buggies to the moon?
0: I'm working on the design of the next four. I've got it narrowed down. I've got quotes in and everything, so I'm making those. I'm going to send them a quote and we'll see if they go for it. And yeah, I've been talking with lots of people interested in space things here in Australia. And I was running an NDIS business as a carer, a respite care home. And I've since closed that up because everything became too busy. I'm already a carer myself, so that was the kind of job where I could take my son to work with me. But yeah, I've closed that, focusing on space things now and seeing if it can eventuate into something where we can end up making wheels in Australia and supplying the world as planned. But there's a lot of big companies involved in this work as well. If you ever

0: Search up Moon Wheels. There's a lot going on at the moment with the busyness of
1: Yeah.
0: America. And it's hard in Australia just getting all the space grade materials because
1: Mate,
0: we don't have a big industry here.
1: it's an extraordinary story. And we wish you all the best. And we want to know about the next step for you with this. So
0: Yes.
1: let's stay in touch. Congratulations on getting it this far. And yeah, and I think you need to write a book too. That's the other thing I would suggest. You're doing some crazy ass stuff out there that's going to change the world in the suburbs of Melbourne. I really, really am super impressed. Hey, thank you for talking to us. If people want to check out what your designs, Daniel, for the wheels, is there a website people can go to?
0: There's a official NASA website which shows the final competition,
1: Yep.
0: which is called Rock and Roll with NASA.
1: Rock and roll. I love it. Excellent. Hey, Daniel, you're a star. Thank you for talking to us. We'll
0: Oh,
1: catch
0: thank
1: you
0: you.
1: again.
0: All right, thank you very much.
1: There we go. Daniel Bloomfield, suburbs of Melbourne, won a NASA design competition for new moon buggy wheels so that NASA can explore the dark side of the moon with the wheels possibly with the wheels that he has designed, which started out with him just raiding the shelf of this local supermarket because he had a hunch that the scouring pad that you and I wash our dishes with, the design that is, might actually work best on the moon's surface. And it's taken him all the way to NASA and into what could be an extraordinary breakthrough. It's ABC Radio Overnight. In a moment, the State of the Nation. First, though, this is Bernard Fanning.

0: Are there any winners in the cost of living crisis? Has gambling become our national sport? How much more can our farmers survive? What's causing the algal bloom? Can we afford the energy transition?
1: Questions, they've never been more important. So the one thing we'll never question is our duty to keep asking. ABC News, keep asking.
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3: Good morning to you. State of the Nation now, where we look at some of the big stories around the country. And very sad news broke yesterday of the death of legendary and much-loved ABC presenter and TV host Richard Moorcroft. Former colleague at the ABC, Michael Rowland, paid this tribute.
4: I grew up, certainly in my just before starting at the ABC in my late teens.

0: means watching Richard as the ABC newsreader, never for once thinking I'd have the pleasure of working with him more broadly as part of the same organisation. He was, you know, the voice of God, so to speak. He was the newsreader's newsreader. Everything about him eked authority. His diction was perfect. He was completely unfazed as a newsreader and wanting to be a journalist. And watching Richard, I thought, gee, if I could be half the newsreader, if I could be half the news presenter Richard Moorcroft is, I'd be doing pretty well. And then, of course, later on, I came to the ABC as a trainee, a cadet, and had the pleasure of working with him, albeit indirectly. And he was just, in my interactions with him, always lovely. Even though I was a young, lowly cadet reporter, and he was the top of the pile as the newsreader, always prepared to give time and provide advice to people on the way up. He brought to every role, from ABC newsreader to the various roles outside of the ABC, absolute integrity, commitment. He was somebody, when he said something, you absolutely believed him because it was heartfelt. That was something that he took with him until his final days. And again, very sorry for his departure at 70, way too young. But I, along with hundreds of thousands, if not millions of Australians who watched him as an ABC newsreader over so many years, will be feeling as though there's a bit of a hole in us.
1: Michael Rowland, paying tribute to his former colleague, Richard Moorcroft, who passed away at the age of 70. State of the Nation, Francis Leach with you, looking at the big stories around the country. Kate Meeb will look at the stories that will be in your news feed today after the next news. Yesterday, opposition leader Angus Taylor announced the coalition's migration policy, which he says will be the biggest cut to immigration in the history of the country. While the farming sector is relieved, the international education industry is concerned about the impact on its business. The opposition joins Labor and One Nation in revealing their plans for migration numbers being cut in Australia. So how do the three care plans compare, and who's going to feel the changes? Well, David Cody from the ABC's Top Story podcast was taking a look at it.
2: The next federal election isn't due until 2028, but the leading political parties in Australia have all revealed their migration policies, and they all promise to reduce the number of people who make Australia home each year. The latest policy reveal is from the coalition of the Liberal and National parties. Leader Angus Taylor insists there'll be a big reduction in the number of migrants if the coalition wins the next federal election.
3: What we are proposing today is the biggest cut to immigration in the history of this country.
2: Before we get to the numbers, one thing is important to understand. We're talking about net overseas migration, called the NOM, the number of people coming into Australia for 12 months or more, minus those leaving the country. As of earlier this year, the NOM was more than 290,000 for the year. Labor wants to bring that down to 225,000 a year by mid-2028. The coalition's NOM is much less.
3: The net overseas migration numbers will be 100,000 year one, 100,000 year two, going to 160,000 in year four. That will take pressure off roads, off schools, off infrastructure, off houses.
2: Angus Taylor says international student commencements would be cut, and Australia's temporary graduate visa program that allows students to live, study and work in the country after graduation would be scrapped, though there will be some exceptions. The biggest cut is to bridging visas, going from 414,000 to 20,000 by forcing temporary visa holders to leave Australia if they want to apply for a new visa. The humanitarian intake would be halved to 10,000 a year. But only a modest cut to working holidaymaker visas is being proposed, while the number of temporary skilled visas would be increased. The permanent migration intake would remain unchanged at 185,000. So, under the traditional major parties, Australia gets bigger year after year. One Nation is different. If it ever wins government,

0: It says it would reduce temporary migration by 750,000 over 3 years. That means, for that period at least, more people would leave than come in. After that, migration would be capped at 130,000 a year. Temporary migrants are considered particularly important by a number of key sectors: agriculture, regional businesses, and education providers. Now, Michael Gurin from the National Farmers Federation says the Coalition's proposal will come as a relief for regional Australia.
1: We've just seen in the last couple of months, with the slowdown of those working holiday maker visa applications, some real pinch points. So to see the opposition coming out today and saying those working holiday maker visas are understood for what they do, very welcome news.
0: While Phil Honeywood from the International Education Association of Australia sees a major risk to the industry.
2: This is another own goal by the Coalition. You know, we're talking here about Australia's biggest service industry, 250,000 Australian jobs at risk.
0: The opposition's Angus Taylor says the Coalition is confident the measures are budget neutral and will strengthen the economy, though no modelling has been released. He says criticism of his migration numbers by Labor shows the government's economic strategy is built on population growth.
3: David Cody there from the ABC's Top Story podcast there. You can find the podcast and give it a follow on ABC Listen. To Perth now, as part of State of the Nation in the aftermath of last month's fatal shark attack at Sorrento Beach, the WA government has announced an additional $5 million to mitigate against shark attacks. ABC Perth Drive Ollie Peterson spoke with Fisheries Minister Jackie Jarvis.
4: It brings the total we spend on shark mitigation this year alone to $12 million. And so this is additional funding over and above what we already fund Surf Life Saving WA. So look, there's money for additional funding for helicopter patrols, so $2.3 million. That'll deliver us an extra 378 hours of helicopter patrols in Perth and 409 hours in the southwest. $1.2 million also to Surf Life Saving WA to pay for professional lifeguards on beaches and more drone patrols. So they've already stepped up delivering more midweek and weekend drone patrols at busy beaches. We're increasing this funding for the shark tagging, so basically doubling our shark tagging efforts. Money for 10 additional shark monitoring network receivers. So these are receivers in the ocean that actually tell us when a tagged shark is in the area, and that then goes on the Shark Smart app. And then Surf Life Saving, we've also given them some funds to look at the drone programs currently operating in other states with regard to new technologies such as AI, and for them to sort of investigate how they're working on top of their existing drone patrols.
5: Right, so what do we know about the potential use of the AI-powered drones? How does that help with shark mitigation?
4: Well, what we know that is it's still being trialled, so we absolutely, there are opportunities. Surf Life Saving WA and indeed Surf Life Saving Australia have made it really clear that the helicopter patrols are the number one way that we spot sharks. Just from a massive field of vision, they're up much higher. The human eye is still the best way to spot a shark and make those reports.
3: Jackie Jarvis there, who is the Fisheries Minister in Western Australia, speaking with Ollie Peterson on ABC's Perth's Drive program as part of State of the Nation here on ABC Radio Overnights, where we look at all the stories from around the country. Francis Leach with you, coming up to the latest news for you. After that, we'll pivot and have a look forward to what will be in your news today. Kate Mee will join us to have a look at the big stories of the day and see what is shaking out there. But right now, it's time for the latest from your ABC newsroom.
6: Good morning, this is ABC News with David Rollins. Israel will pause today to commemorate the deadly terrorist attacks on the country by Hamas on October the 7th, 2023. Middle East correspondent Matthew Doran reports.
7: The dawn raids caught the Israeli security and intelligence establishment by surprise as Hamas fighters poured over the Gaza fence line and attacked communities up and down the border. Around 1,200 people were killed and 251 taken hostage in what's often described as the deadliest day for Jews since the Holocaust. The assault triggered the war in Gaza, which continues to this day, and where more than 74,000 Palestinians have since been killed, according to local health authorities. Community-led events will be held on this third anniversary, including at the Nova Music Festival site, where hundreds were killed in the deadliest massacre on the day. Matthew Doran, ABC News, Jerusalem.
6: The French Prime Minister has denied that the government has ordered police repression against students after hundreds of young people were injured in nationwide protests. Sébastien Licourneau referred to injuries to pupils as accidents and said there was no room for tolerance of violence. Police have used tear gas and batons in clashes at some of the rallies, which were triggered by run-down buildings and a lack of teachers. Education Minister Sabrina Rubash says the protesters' concerns are legitimate, but that police had to respond to violence.
8: We are in front of a kind of very high violence from the young people. We cannot ask to our police officers, you know, to say and to make nothing in front of a lot of violence.
6: Prime Minister Anthony Albanese has urged global leaders to work together to combat climate change. The Prime Minister has been visiting Tuvalu as part of a four-day pre-COP summit, which Australia is co-hosting in the Pacific, ahead of November's UN climate conference in Turkey. Mr. Albanese says that climate threat is a problem that is here right now.
9: We know that sea levels here in the Western Pacific are rising at more than twice the global average. In Australia, we're expecting a summer of floods, of cyclones, of extreme heat and extreme behaviour.
6: Paramount Skydance has officially taken over Warner Brothers Discovery in a merger worth well over $100 billion that is set to reshape Hollywood and the media landscape. Eliza Getze has the story.
10: The takeover merges two of the biggest studios in Los Angeles after months of legal disputes and fears that cuts and consolidation could harm competition and consumers. It will alter streaming for millions of people and leave one of the biggest US news outlets, CNN, in uncertain territory. The merger will also bring together channels like HBO, CBS, Nickelodeon, Showtime, Comedy Central, DC Studios and Food Network. Paramount will acquire ownership of franchises like Harry Potter, Game of Thrones, The Lord of the Rings and Mission Impossible. The freshly created entertainment behemoth will have the new name Skydance Corporation. Chairman and Chief Executive David Ellison describes the deal as historic for the film industry.
6: Veteran news anchor Richard Moorcroft has died at the age of 70 at a time of his choosing after being diagnosed with cancer earlier this year. Mr. Moorcroft is well remembered for presenting the ABC's 7pm news bulletin from 1983 to 2002. In an Instagram post on Mr. Moorcroft's page, it says he was grateful to go peacefully with his partner of 36 years, Alison, beside him. Former ABC News breakfast presenter Michael Rowland says that Mr. Moorcroft was a humble man and describes him as the newsreader's newsreader.
11: I, along with hundreds of thousands, if not millions of Australians who watched him as an ABC newsreader over so many years, will be feeling as though there's a bit of a hole in us all tonight.
6: A teenage Perth boy stole more than $20,000 from a New South Wales man after promising to sell him silver. David Webber has more.
12: The 17-year-old posted an advertisement on Gumtree offering to sell silver, and a man in his 60s living in New South Wales responded. He sent more than $23,000 for 6 kilograms of the metal, but the silver never arrived, and after a few months, the man reported the crime. Police in Perth searched the teenager's home and found thousands of dollars in cash and 4 kilograms of silver. The Children's Court heard the youth, who's now 18, was remorseful and had promised to pay the money back.
6: This is ABC News.
13: Weather for Brisbane for Wednesday, 18 degrees overnight with a top of 28 and a shower or two. Shower or two expected across the southeast corner. Logan looking at a top of 28, Redcliffe 27, Ipswich 29 degrees, Sunshine Coast 27, Gold Coast 26 degrees, showers and a little bit windy.
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1: Good morning, and I hope your Wednesday started well wherever you are around the country. It's 6 minutes past five in Tasmania, Victoria and New South Wales, 6 past 4 in Queensland. It's 24 to 5 in South Australia, 24 to 4 in the Territory, Northern Territory, and 6 past 2 in Western Australia. Coming up soon, Kate Mead, ABC reporter, to have a look at the stories that will be making news today. But we do need to see what the markets are going to do today. And Fiona Clark from Vantage Point Asset Management is here to give us the good oil. Hello, Fiona. How are you?
2: Good morning, Francis. I'm very, very well on this bright and not so sunny yet morning.
1: Indeed. They stole the sun from us and put it at the back end of the day in parts of the country. Not everywhere, but in parts of the country. How were the markets? How did they close yesterday? And what are we expecting today?
2: Well, we've got some pretty good leads for this morning with the US markets reaching record highs again, the S&P 500 up again 55 points to a record high at 7,829. The Dow Jones is also up 262 points. That's about 0.5%. And we've also got the NASDAQ also up 181 points, which is 0.6%. So really strong markets overnight. Look, and there aren't really all that many drivers, really. It was firm leadership in the tech sector, and we also saw some treasury yields a little bit lower, which has supported markets. The US 10-year down 3 basis points. But apart from that, not really a lot of key drivers with markets looking ahead. We've got the FOMC meeting minutes out tonight, and US results season kicks off next week. So that's the forward-looking stuff. Now, turning to European markets, we've got the Stoxx 600 closed up 0.5%, the UK market up 0.4%, Germany up 0.7%, the French market up 0.4%. I mentioned US bond yields a little bit lower, but sort of turning to other influences, commodity prices, for example, we've got the WTI is down 0.1% to $89.31, although Brent is still above that $100 barrel level at $100.37. The spot gold price is up 0.7% or $27.40 to $4,167 an ounce. And iron ore is also, it's actually a bit weaker, down 0.4% to $91.40 a tonne. Now, what to look out for today when markets open? Our futures are suggesting a reasonably positive opening. They're up 9 points, so we should open well. There's not a lot of data out. We've got building permits, but not much for us domestically, although, as I mentioned, the FOMC meeting minutes in the US are out 4 a.m. our time tomorrow. And then in terms of the currency, worth noting the Aussie dollar is a little bit stronger this morning. It's almost at that 70-cent handle at 69.86 US cents. It's trading at 52.61 pence, 62.02 euro cents, 110.44 Japanese yen, and 4.63 Chinese yuan. So it looks like we're going to have a good day today. Fingers crossed.
1: Good on you, Fiona. We'll talk again soon. Fiona Clark there from Vantage Point Asset Management.
0: This is Overnights with Francis Leach.
1: Hey, good morning, Kate Mead, ABC reporter, who's here to tell us what will be in our news feed today. How are you?
3: Well, a very good morning. I am very well.
1: Excellent.
3: We're ready to kick off the day, but I want to mention something that you're going to hear on your radio across the day. There will also be packages on your TV screens and on your social media, and that is that today marks 3 years since the Gaza Strip, the attack in the envelope there. ABC has been speaking with people that are still living with this and how they've been coping and new information that they're taking on board.
1: So this is the attack on Israel on the 7th of October.
3: Yes, that's correct. My apologies. So we'll be hearing those voices today. There'll be important packages to listen and discuss. But the ABC have been doing that work over the last few months, and we'll be able to hear that today.
1: Okay, so the anniversary of the October 7th attacks today will be marked by everyone in Israel and around the world. Closer to home, patients not disclosing their meds that they're taking. This is causing problems, particularly if they're using the GL1s?
3: Yeah, think of the Ozempics or the Resha, those types of weight loss treatments. And, you know, I can tell you that I've sat in a doctor's surgery and you have the form and you've got to tick all the boxes, and it's that moment of disclosure. You know, you might be a bit embarrassed to say what you're taking.

0: checking, or, you know, it might be not be a doctor that you know and trust, and you feel unsure. But doctors are coming out today. They're saying, you know, the complications of not disclosing, particularly around these weight loss drugs, illegal and legal, doesn't matter if you, you know, where are you getting them from, it can add a tenfold layer of complications to your surgery if they do not know.
1: So is it around issues like, and particularly say, I know people who are diabetic, if they've got serious diabetic complications, healing after surgery becomes a real issue, like wound healing and those sorts of things?
0: Healing, your anesthetic, all of those types of things. You know, it's one of those things where even if you are embarrassed, you have to push that deep down and disclose, because your life is in their hands when you're going under for surgery. And if they don't know, then how can they help? And then when you're on the other side and there's been complications, yeah, it becomes very, very challenging. So that is the warning that's coming from our doctors and our surgeons today. Just disclose. They don't mind. There's no judgment there. You know, you might get a little talking to if you're, you know, maybe taking something that you shouldn't or getting it off a black market. And maybe that won't hurt us either. So, yeah, that's...
1: It just also shows that just how prevalent the use of the GLP-1 type drugs have become in the community, that surgeons and other medical professionals are raising it as an issue and going, hey, we've got an issue here because people aren't telling us.
0: Do you know, I can tell you how common it is, even in, you know, just general conversations. Women on the other side of having a baby, or women, you know, in their 20s that are just feeling like, oh, my gosh, I'm, you know, it terrifies me because... I grew up, I was a teenager of the 90s watching the catwalk, here we go, I'm going to find my words eventually today, I'm sorry, watching those catwalks, and they were so skinny, they were so, so skinny, and now I worry, it feels like we're back there, and it's become like, oh yeah, sure, yeah, no, well, this is how I'm controlling my weight now, like this is what I'm doing.
1: Yeah, it's obviously a wider issue in the community about... when's the right time, if that's the best option for you? Is it a last resort, or is it the first thing you go to try to control your weight? Old-fashioned ideas about increasing exercise and changing your diet doesn't work for everyone, because people might be time poor. Financially, it's actually more expensive to eat well than it is eat cheap.
0: Yeah.
1: And eat, so there, you know, I understand why people might do it, but yeah, obviously, as you said, the complications are, if you need medical help, it's serious. There's serious complications.
0: And this is the thing, Francis, no judgment. I mean, I'm standing in front of you now. I've been every weight known to man. I've been 84 kilos. I've been 64 kilos. I've up and down my whole life. So, you know, it's not about, you know, choosing to be on it or not, but this case in today, what we're talking about is when you're in front of the doctor and they say, what medications are you on? That is your time to say, you know, here's what I'm on. And it might not necessarily be, I guess that's part of the message, right? Might not necessarily be about the weight loss drugs. Anything that you're taking really does help your doctor a long way.
1: Yeah, okay. That's absolutely true. Now, when it comes to being single, there are lots of challenges and burdens, but is it more expensive? Is that what you're saying? The idea of a singles tax? Tell me.
0: It's a singles tax. That's what they call it. So the question that they start with is, how much more difficult is it to rent or buy a home as a single person in Australia? Now, there is a woman called Fiona, and she says that she couldn't afford a mortgage on a home which was ready to move in, so instead she bought an old Queenslander, which she is doing up herself. Meanwhile, Max, a single woman in her 60s, says that she's struggling to find a rental which meets her needs. Now, what they're talking about is that some people are suggesting that the single person tax costs $770 a week more than what it does when you're in a couple. And, I mean, on paper it makes sense, right? So, you know, you're paying a rent or you're paying a mortgage and it's half and half and, you know, you split all those costs. What people that are single are saying is, we just have to take into account that it's just so much harder. You know, we talk about cost of living all the time and those types of things, but it's every time you go out, you're not sharing. There's nothing to be shared in terms of costs, and it's just that extra layer. And it's that please don't forget us, you know, when you're calculating your budget for the year and how you're going to roll out how payments are made. Being single is another challenge.
1: A lot of government policy sort of directed at the
0: average, or the
1: working family.
0: And it's not the average.

0: anymore, is it? I don't know. So yeah, it's a great conversation for us to be having today.
1: Well, let's see. 1-300-800-222. If you are single, if you at the moment you're working your way through the world as a single person, 0437-774-774 for texts as well. How much more expensive do you feel it is? And are there barriers? Like, is it difficult to get a rental or a mortgage as a single person? Do you find that you hit a ceiling when it comes to applying for a loan because you're single? Banks might think that the stability of your income becomes an issue. Or I'd love to hear what people's experience is. 1-300-800-222. Or you can text 0437-774-774. Kate Mead is with us, ABC reporter, looking at some of the stories that are going to be big today. Rumours abound.
0: Rumours abound. If I was to play powder finger for you at their height back in the early 2000s, where are you? Where are you standing when you're hearing powder finger play on the radio?
1: Well, I was probably playing it on the radio, Kate. That was where I was.
0: Well, what a flex from you, Francis.
1: It's just the truth.
0: I'll tell you where I was. I was a young 18-year-old yes. down by the beach trying to surf, partying, having the time of my life.
1: Yeah, sound of the summer many, many times.
0: Sound of the summer.
1: Yeah.
0: That is.
1: Livid Festival in Brisbane where they were hometown gigs. Those shows were just amazing. Yeah.
0: It just took me back to Big Day Out, I think. Did they play at Big Day Out?
1: Yeah, I'm sure I must have.
0: Now, what caused them to break up? Can you tell me then?
1: I'm just trying to work it out.
0: Did they just have a spat?
1: I do know the guys, but I can't talk for them. But I think it wasn't a spat. I think they're all in good. But it's just like they've done the rounds. Like they've taken it as far as they could in terms of the local market, and everyone wanted to do something different. Bernard's gone on to be doing well. His solo career. Ian Hogue, guitarist, is now in the church, plays with Steve Kilby. Some of the other guys are running venues in
0: Brisbane. Scandal. What no Oasis, Barney between nothing. I thought that there would be some juice in
1: here. Maybe a couple of them on the tennis court. I know they're pretty competitive on the tennis court.
0: The reason why I'm wanting to know is because there's been these cryptic billboards that have been popping up in Brisbane, Sydney and Melbourne, and they're kind of codes that keep changing and they flash up memories, day 24, different things like that. There's an Instagram that's popped up that's called The Return of the Electric Horseman. Apparently that is an unmistakable reference to Return of the Electric Horseman, the final track of Powderfinger's 1996 album. So that is getting people's chins wagging this morning when they're looking at this billboard and going, is it true? Is it happening? I wondered, I wasn't sure, that's what I mean, I wasn't sure if there was a spat or not, but I just wondered, did they look at Oasis? Did they look at the money, the rollout, the world tour and go, oh, well, hang on, boys. There might be some money to be made here.
1: Why not? Oh, there's certainly an audience for it. If they were to announce a tour tomorrow, it would sell out in a blink of an eye.
0: Oh, I'd be trying to find my 501 jeans, a crop top and a, I don't know. I don't know, bro.
1: Braid your hair.
0: Who knows what would happen? I'd be back. So that's what Oasis gave me. Because similar kind of timings, right?
1: I hope it's true. The world could do with a powder finger tour
0: right
1: now.
0: That's right. I'm looking for the joy in life and I could take powder finger.
1: Yeah, I agree. Let's hope that that's going to happen because that would be awesome.
0: So just a rumour at this stage. Do not walk around today and say, I heard Kate Mead say that powder finger are back. It's just a rumour, but I'm so here for it.
1: All the hints are there. Yep. Well, they're teasing us. Good on you, Kate.
0: Thank you so much.
1: You heard it first here. Powder finger are back. Maybe. That's a maybe. It's a big maybe. Here they are on ABC Radio Overnights.

0: wonderful Powderfinger, My Happiness, here on ABC Radio Overnight. Hope you're having a good morning. Francis Leach with you on this Wednesday. It's been a busy morning, and I want to share with you a good news story. Now, there's a social media account that I love to follow, and it shows me a young man in Brisbane who goes around talking to people who are doing it tough on the streets and offers them the sort of care that they probably can't afford and wouldn't otherwise get, and that is helping them with a haircut. Free haircuts and a chance to have a conversation with someone who's prepared to listen. Not too much to ask, is it? But it's really special. Kendram is the guy that does it. He is Kendram Rasiti. He is basically, he's an angel on the streets. He's doing the Lord's work, helping out. Good morning, mate. How are you going?
1: Yeah, not too bad, brother. How are you? You okay?
0: I'm really, really well. The first time I saw your little Instagram post, it just caught my heart. Tell me how you got started doing it.
1: So I've always been cutting, like, on and off through COVID, and just the feeling of cutting someone was nice. Like, it was a good feeling. But yeah, it was a bit of a spontaneous one. Like, I was just walking back home for my academy, and just encountered a lad there. He was pretty young as well, actually. So seen him. So I went back home and just packed my gear.

0: came back out to him and he agreed to have a haircut and just have a chat, which was cool. And I think then it kind of like ticked from that point moving forward.
1: And, you know, it's sort of caught on with a lot of people who now see the videos. What's it been like to approach people and offer them, you know, an opportunity to have their hair cut? What sort of response do you get from the people that that you talk to and you help?
0: Oh, the response is amazing. Like, some people don't want to be recorded, which I respect. Some people don't mind at all. But overall, it's always been positive. I feel like it's just the way you approach someone, I guess. Like, just in a respectful manner. How everyone wants to be treated nicely, of course. So yeah, just I think it's just the approach has to be nice always. It's just the way you want to be treated, I guess, in life.
1: And some of the videos that that I see, the sort of the charm, the energy, the optimism, people who are doing it tough in those intimate moments when, like all of us, we speak to all those of us who've got hair. Back when I used to do this, not anymore, Kendrum, it's well past me now. But, you know, you would sort of confide in your hairdresser and tell them stuff that you would otherwise not tell anyone.
0: Yeah. It's true. It's true. I think it's just building like a relationship with them at the same time, which a lot of like barbers and I think the hairdressers do day to day, which is nice. Like just having someone there that you can actually have a conversation with and just open up about life in general. Like we've all got battles and we're all dealing stuff. So it's nice to have someone to have a genuine conversation with.
1: And in terms of the people that you have, you know, set 10, 20 minutes with, do you have regulars now? Come, I can ask for a second.
0: You know what? I do as well. You know what? I got like a crazy story because it's my next video that's actually going up on Receipty Roots. It's I went Gold Coast and I got out my van and then I encountered someone that I caught, like, I'm talking about 6-7 months ago, I think it was now. And yeah, so he'll be like my second customer. I've had a couple of second customers, so which is really nice. And it's good to like catch up, I guess, with them.
1: And you must have an extraordinary response from people who see your post on Residi Roots, that's R-E-S-I-T-I Roots, on the socials. What's the response been like?
0: Amazing. Honestly, it's all been so beautiful. And some of the people that I've had caught, it's been amazing because some of the public members, like they've actually reached out to me and asked for their details. And I had this, this lady from Gold Coast reach out. One of the guys that I caught really touched her heart. And she ended up paying for like his accommodation for the week, sent him over money as well. And it's just like little stories like that and like also reconnecting families. Like,
1: yeah.
0: It's
1: oh,
0: that's
1: wonderful.
0: Beautiful. Yeah, it's amazing.
1: Oh, that's such great work that you're doing. And people can follow it on Receipty Roots. If you just look on your social media platforms and have a look at what Kendrum is doing out there. Are you out there today?
0: I'm at my academy actually today, but hopefully in the evening I'll be heading out as well. So, yeah, that's the plan.
1: In Brisbane?
0: Yeah, in Brisbane, yeah.
1: Yeah, look out for him if you're in Brisbane. Kendrum, I think you do wonderful work. Thank you for sharing it with us. And, yeah, have a wonderful day.
0: I appreciate you so much, honestly. Thank you so much. You have a beautiful day as well.
1: Kendrum Receipty. Check him out, Receipty Roots, on Instagram and elsewhere, the work that he does, just giving people who need a haircut on the streets a chance to have a chat and get their hair done. It's coming up to the latest from your ABC newsroom right across Australia.
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0: ABC News, good morning. I'm Noni Edwards. Prime Minister Anthony Albanese has urged global leaders to work together to combat climate change. The Prime Minister's been visiting Tuvalu as part of a four-day pre-COP summit, which Australia's co-hosting in the Pacific ahead of November's UN climate conference in Turkey. Mr. Albanese says climate threat is a problem that is here right now.
1: We know that sea levels here in the Western Pacific are rising at more than twice the global average. In Australia, we're expecting a summer of floods, of cyclones, of extreme heat and extreme behaviour.
0: A Canberra multicultural leader says the coalition's pledge to slash Australian migration numbers is short-sighted. If elected, a coalition government would cut net overseas migration to 100,000.

0: for 2 years before lifting to 160,000 by year four. The proposal also includes cutting 650,000 temporary visas over 4 years and halving the humanitarian visa cap. Canberra Multicultural Community Forum Chair Arif Haq says it's not a sensible policy.
1: This is a bidding war with One Nation, and it is not fixing the problem at all. It is just a bidding war to see who can get the highest number of votes with their policies.
0: Israel will pause today to commemorate the deadly terrorist attacks on the country by Hamas on October 7, 2023. Middle East correspondent Matthew Doran reports.
2: The dawn raids caught the Israeli security and intelligence establishment by surprise as Hamas fighters poured over the Gaza fence line and attacked communities up and down the border. Around 1,200 people were killed and 251 taken hostage in what's often described as the deadliest day for Jews since the Holocaust. The assault triggered the war in Gaza, which continues to this day, and where more than 74,000 Palestinians have since been killed, according to local health authorities. Community-led events will be held on this third anniversary, including at the Nova Music Festival site, where hundreds were killed in the deadliest massacre on the day. Matthew Doran, ABC News, Jerusalem.
0: The French Prime Minister has denied that the government has ordered police repression against students after hundreds of young people were injured in nationwide protests. Sébastien Lecornu referred to injuries to pupils as accidents and said there was no room for tolerance of violence. Police have used tear gas and batons in clashes at some of the rallies, which were triggered by rundown buildings and a lack of teachers. Education Minister Sabrina Roubache says the protesters' concerns are legitimate, but the police had to respond to violence.
3: We are in front of a kind of very high violence from the young people. We cannot ask to our police officers, you know, to say and to make nothing in front of a lot of violence.
0: A former high-ranking US Department of Justice official will look at how Cornell University handles sexual misconduct complaints amid outcry over allegations of a 2024 gang rape at a fraternity house. New York's Attorney General is now conducting a criminal investigation into the allegations, and the state's governor has called for an independent review of Cornell's handling of the matter. University trustees have announced Sally Yates, who was a deputy attorney general in the Obama administration, will spearhead the review. Veteran news anchor Richard Moorcroft has died at the age of 70 at a time of his choosing following a cancer diagnosis earlier this year. Mr. Moorcroft presented ABC's 7pm news bulletin from 1983 to 2002 and later went on to host SBS's Letters and Numbers program. A post on his Instagram page says Mr. Moorcroft was grateful to go peacefully with his partner of 36 years, Alison Mackay, beside him. Australian story presenter and friend Lee Sales says he was a terrific person and his death is a huge loss.
4: Richard Moorcroft, I think, can be described as a gentleman and a gentle man. He was the kindest, most courteous, warm, lovely person you could ever hope to meet.
0: In sport, Australian tennis number one Alex de Minaur has been left disappointed after having to pull out injured from the China Open final against Novak Djokovic in Beijing, with both men needing medical treatment. Djokovic had just won a tiebreak to claim a marathon first set that lasted 67 minutes when he called for the trainer. However, just after he was treated on court, there was more surprise as de Minaur also requested a timeout for what appeared to be a groin injury. After a brief return, the Aussie couldn't continue, leaving Djokovic to claim victory 7-6, love won, and with it, the 102nd title of his career.
5: It's 1983, and Alan Bond has just won the America's Cup.
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10: Good morning. It's Wednesday. Hope it's treating you well. It's 25 to 6 in New South Wales, Victoria and Tassie. It's 5 past 5 in South Australia, 5 past 4 in the Northern Territory and 25 to 3 in West Australia. Text messages coming through on the issue of single people feeling

0: Rent and mortgage is thankfully not an issue for me because I own my own home. So if you're over that hurdle of actually owning your own home as a single person, I guess life is more manageable. But if you are still trying to manage all of the costs associated with trying to buy a home or get a mortgage, get a loan that would assist or just pay rent on your own, it can be a real challenge. I'd love to hear more from you if you are in that situation. You can text 0437 774 774, or you can also call always on 1300 800 222. Get on the phone and let us know how it is for you. We need to know how the weather's going to be today as well, and Rosa Hoff is from the Bureau of Meteorology here to tell us. Good morning, Rosa.
1: Good morning, Francis.
0: Very picture across the country, but how's it looking?
1: So it's a bit of an interesting one at the moment. Our main feature is a large high pressure system which has just been rolling south of South Australia. Now that's keeping parts of the middle of the country fairly cloud free, and it's going to be a beautiful day down in Adelaide, but it is trapping some lower level cloud around Melbourne, parts of Victoria, and particularly down in Tassie too. Now we have got a trough which is rolling up the New South Wales coast heading for Brisbane, and it is going to bring an increased chance of showers even though the last storms only just passed them by. Out in the west, the next front is approaching from the southwest. Bit of a cold front coming through there. It's a little ways away yet, but we will be seeing a bit of an increase in cloud cover as that one moves through. Taking a look at our capitals for today, and Sydney's heading for a top temperature of 19 with a possible shower coming in from the coast. Melbourne's got the top temperature of 17, partly cloudy. Brisbane's heading for a beautiful top temperature of 28, but a shower or two. You can't rule out that coming through a little bit in the early arvo either. Perth has a top temperature of 23 today, partly cloudy, but as mentioned, that cloud will be getting a little bit more obvious later in the day. Adelaide's heading for a top of 23 and sunny, gorgeous. Hobart's got a top of 16 today and cloudy, but we're hoping for a few glimmers of sunshine despite the clouds. Canberra is heading for a top of 18, mostly sunny. Darwin, 33, partly cloudy.
0: Thank you, Rosa. Rosa Hoff there at the Bureau of Meteorology with us here on ABC Radio Overnight.

0: Oh, Continental Robert with the Dynamic Hypnotics hitting the high notes. Very impressive. With a soul kind of feeling here on ABC Radio Overnights. The single tax. We've been talking about this. This text message came through from May. The single person tax is a real thing. It's so much more expensive to buy smaller quantities of anything. As for the bank, after a separation where I was the breadwinner, ex never really worked and had been paying two mortgages but had both names on them, I was told I was too old to have a mortgage in just my name. Things that we don't consider unless you run up against it. So keep those messages coming through. 0437 774 774.
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0: Hope you're having a decent Wednesday morning. Now, as we head into a summer where the El Nino effect is once again looming large, and with that the possibility of intense weather conditions and possible extreme fire conditions, attention turns to how we deal with any potential crisis. And we don't have to think back too far to remember just how damaging and how awful the fire events of the summer of 2019-2020 were, where Australia burnt. And were we ready? I don't think we were. So the question is, have we done the work to be ready for any in future event where disaster and critical incidents occur and we need to respond? Well, Dr. Kate Brady is here to talk to us about it. She led the Australian Red Cross's disaster recovery program for 12 years. She's no longer working there. She's now a senior research fellow with the University of New South Wales How We Survive initiative. She's also the host of the ABC podcast After the Disaster, and she's speaking to us this morning. Good morning, Kate. How are you?
2: Good morning, Francis. Thanks for having me.
0: Well, glad to have you. I mean, the last thing most people want to do is think about disaster and tragedy, so preparing for it is an uncomfortable thing to do. But if you had to sort of give us, a school mark out of 100 for where we're at in terms of preparing for what could be a difficult summer, what do you reckon it is?
2: I don't know about a mark, but I know that there are a lot of people doing a lot of work on it. And one of the things that most of your listeners are going to see over the coming months are going to be a lot of campaigns about how to get ready to survive a bushfire, a cyclone, a flood, all of those things that we know are really common in Australia. And that information is crucial. It's really important that people try and engage with it as best they can, try and follow the instructions from those organisations that are trying to help them survive those things. But one of the things that people don't think about as much is that once we get through those fires, those floods, those cyclones, once the fires go out or those waters recede, there is a whole bunch of work that comes after that event. So the disaster, sort of, if we think about disasters as being more than the hazard and being about the impact of those hazards and how what they have on people and the environment, that's when, in a lot of ways, the real work starts. And we've got so much community experience in Australia. We have a lot of research and decades and decades and decades of community experience where people have been able to tell us exactly what it was like after these things and about how much work it is. Disasters can affect every single part of your life, and those disruptions can be really huge. So anything that we can do ahead of time to think about how to mitigate some of those stresses is going to put us in good stead.
0: Do we make some progress after the disaster of the bushfires, of the Black Summer 2019-2020 in terms of how to respond? What do we learn from that? Because that was at an intensity that we hadn't seen for a long time in Australia, and certainly not, you know, the impact on communities was so significant.
2: Yeah, we have a lot of disasters in Australia where we have learnt a lot, and definitely in terms of the actual response.

0: you know, hazard agencies can speak to that about what sort of things they've changed. But in terms of what we know comes after, we have learned a lot. We've learned a lot from really big watershed moments in Australia, things like the 1983 Ash Wednesday fires, the Black Saturday fires, the Black Summer fires, the Northern Rivers floods, and lots of different cyclones that we've had in Australia. And what we know from that really, and cemented over and over, is that recovery from these events, we've got to think about more like a marathon, not a sprint. So we know that every part of our lives are disrupted. So our homes, our workplaces, our access to education, our relationships, all of these things. And so from an organisational, like a government and systems level, we really need to stop thinking about disasters as being infrequent or rare events, because they are happening more and more, both globally and in Australia. And we need to be able to predict for those, we need to be able to prepare for those, you know, very predictable impacts. And so there's really good research has come out of all of these different events about how government can do it. But I think, you know, for your listeners, it can be very overwhelming to think, well, I'm not in charge of the education system, I'm not in charge of the health system, so what is it that I can be doing? And even if you can't avoid being impacted by a disaster, there are things that you can do to help reduce that impact or disruption to yourself. And so, for example, when you're thinking about what you'll do, say, to evacuate, so a lot of that information is going to be coming out over the next couple of months, what to do to plan to evacuate. And there'll be lots of really great information about, you know, making sure you have water, that you have torches, that you have, you know, the equipment that you need at the time, but also start thinking about those long-term impacts. So, for example, are there things in your home, if you had time to think about it, that would be really devastating or life-changing if you lost it? You know, maybe there's family photos, maybe there's sentimental items like, you know, your kids' kindy artwork or something, or maybe it's things that you're holding on to for next generations, like maybe your grandfather's watch, your mum's wedding dress or something like that. Can you prevent that disruption?
1: So almost have a go bag ready.
0: That's right. But also think beyond that 72 hours. Like, what is... with that go bag, what else afterwards, after everything settled down, what is it that will really have a huge impact on our family? And also even thinking about, as you say, having a go bag and that planning, but most of us, most days of the week, aren't with all the people that we love.
1: Yeah.
0: And so we know that people who can't locate their loved ones during a disaster event, obviously it's an incredibly stressful time for them. But even once they are reunited, we know that people who have had that real stress of not knowing where people are, that can be a predictor of some pretty horrible mental health outcomes for people. So thinking about, if I have to evacuate, so for example, I have four kids. If I have to evacuate on a Monday, our family, my house is entirely scattered. Whereas if I have to evacuate on a Saturday, we're probably in the same spot. So what difference does that make for your family with planning? And then for people who rely on things like, say, health services, like if you're someone who has a health condition that you manage and you see a clinic really regularly, it's really worth having a chat to them. What happens if you have to close because of a disaster? Is there a plan for me on where I would go to continue using this service? Or is this something that I need to think about? Because if you've already done that thinking ahead of time, that's going to cause a lot less distress for you in those weeks and months after something's happened.
1: Dr. Kate Brady's with us, talking to us about disaster preparedness and how to try to be as ready as we can in the event of something awful happening. And you can also hear her on the ABC podcast after the disaster. Tell us about the podcast, Kate.
0: Yeah, so the podcast came out, it was actually after the 2019-2020 fires, where so many communities were looking at how to recover, that we thought, well, why don't we make sure that people have access to the stories from people who have, you know, really unfortunately had to be there and do that. And we're so, so lucky that so many people were so generous with their stories. And they talk us through different issues that they found really complicated after disasters. So
1: what were some of the things they brought up?
0: Well, one of them was around insurance, which will come as no surprise to anyone. So we have a couple of people on that episode, Eileen and Wayne, Nick and Scott, talking about what it was like for them, what they wish they'd known, some advice and some tips for people. And one of the ones that I get a lot of feedback on is around whether or not to decide, if you lose your home, to decide to rebuild and stay in the same community or to leave. And a lot of people before a disaster think it'll be a really straightforward

0: third year, and we've got these really generous guests on that episode, Ali and Gary. Ali is from Strathewen, who was affected by the 2009 fires, and Gary from New Zealand, who lost his home and his wife in the Kaikoura earthquake, talking about all the different things that they thought about and the long process it took them to make a decision that was right for them.
1: And I guess the other element to this that you raised through the podcast and through this discussion is that long after the news cycle has moved on and maybe the event has ended but the consequences continue to ring on, people's trauma is sometimes amplified by the fact that that they don't have the help that they need because they're still living with the consequences.
0: That's right. And I think for a lot of people, part of it is that calibration to figure out how long this is going to take me. You know, I think a lot of people think, well, if there's a house that's damaged, we'll just rebuild the house. Or if there is a road that's damaged, we'll just refix the road. But because of all those really intersecting impacts, they take a really long time. And I think that's what surprises most people is just how long this stuff takes. And so anything you can do to learn from the stories of people who have been there before is going to put you in really good stead. And if not, they are just really great stories that people have been so generous with sharing. So, yeah.
1: It's definitely worth checking out. ABC's podcast is called After the Disaster as we head into a summer, which has a lot of risks. And we hope we don't have the issues that have plagued us in previous summers, but we have to be ready for it. Thank you, Dr. Kate Brady.
0: Thanks, Francis.
1: Dr. Kate Brady, who did lead the Australian Red Cross's disaster recovery program for 12 years. She's now a senior research fellow at the University of New South Wales How We Survive Initiative and host of the ABC podcast, After the Disaster. Francis Leach with you. It's Wednesday morning here on ABC Radio Overnights.

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0: And that's a full dance card for me. Have yourselves a wonderful day, whatever you're getting up to on this Wednesday, wherever you are across the country. I'll leave you with a

0: actually no longer eat a proper croissant.
1: When Brisbane is talking.
0: Flaky, buttery pastry. Half an hour later, I'm screaming out, pull over now on the freeway at 110k an hour.
1: You'll hear it on 612 ABC Brisbane.

0: ABC News, good morning. I'm Noni Edwards. Prime Minister Anthony Albanese will wrap up his trip to the Pacific for pre-COP today with his final engagement set to focus on climate finance. Climate reporter Romy Stevens has more from Fiji.
1: The Prime Minister's spent 2 days in the region as part of pre-COP, which is laying the groundwork for next month's major United Nations climate summit, COP31. The Australian-led event hasn't gone entirely to plan, with only two of the 14 world leaders attending from outside of the Pacific. Today's talks will focus on the Pacific Resilience Facility, a Pacific-led financing mechanism for climate adaptation. The Albanese government hoped to use pre-COP to raise additional funds for the PRF, but later figures show countries have pledged $246 million, far from the goal of more than $700 million by the end of the year.
0: The ABC says fewer Australians are visiting its website as a result of Google's AI summaries. Staff from the public broadcaster have told a parliamentary inquiry into AI that it's seen news content being summarised by the search giant. Senior Executive for Regulatory Affairs David Sutton says he doesn't have specific statistics at hand, but says the ABC has seen a meaningful drop-off in traffic referral from Google.
2: We're seeing a trend in those studies to people being satisfied with the description they see and not following through and clicking to the substantive story behind it. So effectively, they get what they need from the summary.
0: Patients hiding their use of weight loss drugs or unapproved peptides before surgery could be putting themselves at risk, the specialist reporting team's Paige Coburn reports.
3: The use of GLP-1 drugs like Ozempic has exploded, but doctors say some patients aren't being honest about using them before they undergo surgery. This can cause serious risks, with new research finding people who take a GLP-1 drug are at higher risk of aspirating or regurgitating while under general anaesthetic. The Australian and New Zealand College of Anaesthetists is urging patients to be honest with their doctors, even if they are using an unregulated peptide, so precautions can be taken.
0: News agency Reuters is reporting a suspected plot involving Iran launching a complex drone attack on a key British airbase led the United States to remove its B-1 bomber aircraft from the base. Two US officials spoke to Reuters on condition of anonymity. Iran has denied any involvement in any alleged plot at RAF Fairford, the preferred European base for US bombers. British police say they've arrested a 22-year-old British man in London on suspicion of preparation of terrorist acts in what is the seventh arrest in their investigation into the suspected plot. Russia's health watchdog says no cases of plague have been found among colleagues of a worker from a Siberian plague research laboratory who died last week. Riley Stewart reports.
4: Russia's health watchdog says in a statement that after the death of a woman who worked in the plague research laboratory in the Siberian city of Irkutsk, no additional infectious diseases have been detected among her close contacts. It also claims that fake information has been circulating online about a mystery illness, but the woman's cause of death was pneumonia of an unknown origin. The World Health Organization says it's following the situation closely, but believes the risk of suspected plague spreading inside Russia is moderate to low, and the risk for the wider European region is very low.
0: Back home, veteran news anchor Richard Moorcroft has died at the age of 70 at a time of his choosing following a cancer diagnosis earlier this year. Mr. Moorcroft presented ABC's 7pm news bulletin from 1983 to 2002 and later went on to host SBS's Letters and Numbers program. A post on his Instagram page says Mr. Moorcroft was grateful to go peacefully with his partner of 36 years, Alison Mackay, beside him. Australian Story presenter and friend Lee Sales says he was a terrific person and his death is a huge loss.
5: Richard Moorcroft, I think, can be described as a gentleman and a gentle man. He was the kindest, most courteous, warm, lovely person you could ever hope to meet.
0: In sport, a number of names continue to be in discussions as the AFL's trade period enters its third day. Day two saw Hawthorn officially lodge the paperwork in its bid to sign Gold Coast forward Ben King as a free agent. The Suns must now decide whether to match the offer and force a trade or take draft compensation for the 26-year-old. In yesterday's only completed move, Richmond bolstered its young list by trading Fremantle winger Nathan O'Driscoll in exchange for a fourth-round selection in this year's draft. ABC News.
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6: Welcome to Breakfast with Craig Zonka and Loretta Ryan.
8: G'day there, how are you going? It is a Wednesday, 7th of October.
0: It is. Good morning, how are you, G? The rumour mill is going wild this morning.
8: About what?
0: A possible Powderfinger reunion. Oh, look, don't get excited. I don't think it's going to happen. It's just these things. There's a whole lot of billboards and things going up, cryptic billboards around the place. You might have seen them.
8: Here in Brizzy, also in Sydney and Melbourne, and it's fueled all this huge speculation of a major announcement from one of our most loved bands.
0: Yeah, but, I mean, they've denied it before. We've had JC on several times. He doesn't like to talk about it. It's almost like, come on, people, get over it. We're not going to get together for the 2032 games.
8: Well, Maybe they will.
0: Anyway.
8: You always have hope. I remember, what was it, back in July when JC, we had him in studio in his job as Nighttime Economy Commissioner. It was announcing his big report. Then he fronted a press conference later that day. And, of course, it was asked whether there was any appetite for a Powderfinger reunion. This was his response.
9: Wow. Okay. No, I've got a job. So I'm here to really get Wednesday's night. Nightlife
10: whatever
9: working.
10: Time you need, JC. If you need some time off, I'll
9: I haven't seen an offer yet. So just to say, no. Look, I've got a job and I'm very happy with what I'm doing. So thank you. So
8: that was a no at that stage. Have things changed in the space of a couple of months?
0: Well, whatever it is, it's a very clever marketing ploy because everybody's talking about it. What will it be? I don't think it's going to be what you think. It's not going to be a reunion, but there'll be something going on with Powderfinger.
8: Could be an album anniversary potentially. We might send Matt Hepworth out on a mission this morning.
0: Well, where to? To go and find billboards and see if he can see any Powderfinger members.
8: Yeah, piece together any of the pieces of the puzzle that have been revealed so far. That's to come. We'll play the early curly before 5:30. This is the number you'll need, 1300 222 612. Temperatures right now?
0: Well, I can tell you that Holly is running in here with the temperatures.
8: Thank you very much, Holly.
0: I should get her to read them now that she's run in because she'd probably be breathless. There you go.
11: Your temperatures today in LBN, you're waking up to a lovely 20 degrees. It's also 20 in Wakeley. Alexandra Hills also 20.
0: I was going to say Headland.
11: Been reading long. Springfield, 19 degrees. Waterford West, 18. Upper Caboolture, a little bit warmer, 21. Down on the Goldie, 19. And on the sunny coast, 19.
8: Oh, see, beautifully done.
0: Yeah.
8: Beautifully done. Thanks, Hol. In terms of maximums today, heading for a top of 28 in Brisbane and Logan. Ipswich to 30. Bayside suburbs, 26 for Manly, 27 for Redcliffe. A couple of storms were around yesterday. There's a chance of a shower or two again today. Also, maybe a thunderstorm this morning. They're not saying possible severe conditions today. And then partly cloudy for tomorrow and Friday. Possible shower on Saturday. In fact, I was looking at some of the observations from the last 24 hours. In the Brisbane City Gauge, we've had 4.8 millimetres yesterday.
0: Really?
8: That's more than for the entire month of September.
0: I know it was rainy, but I didn't think,
8: because it bucketed them down at one stage.
0: Yeah, I suppose it did.
8: But yeah, back in September, it was so dry. Overall, for that entire month, for the Brisbane City Gauge, only 1.4 millimetres fell.
0: Wow.
8: Whereas yesterday alone, 4.8 in the gauge. See? That's your little fact of
0: thanks. I just wish it would
8: Wednesday.
0: Go somewhere where we need it.
8: Well, certainly send it to central Queensland. I know my in-laws would love it on the farm. Mm.
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8: At 5:10, as we hit that midweek mark, We better catch up on what you need to know. Some of the headlines. Major reforms to flood mapping have been rubber stamped by the Logan City Council. This suite of changes approved off the back of independent technical advice, community feedback. Also, the council says guidance from a state level.
11: Yeah. So what does it mean when you break it all down? Well, basically, the biggest change comes from the removal of hazard overlays, except for zones where the flood risk is greater than 1%. So that effectively removes around 25,000 established homes from the existing flood maps.
8: Yeah, this has been pretty controversial. It now goes to the state government for the final tick. The local mayor, John Raven, expects that'll happen as a fait accompli, and once it does, his focus will be fixed firmly on insurance companies.
13: Logan families expect their premiums to reflect those changes. I've seen too many examples where insurance premiums have soared by 60, 80 or even 100% when the risk to the home is non-existent, the home is outside the floodplain, or if it is, it's in the 0.00000001% chance of flooding on any given year. Even when provided evidence that the floor level of a home is well above flood heights, premiums remain high. That feels like gouging. We'll be watching, and so will our residents.
8: So something to watch indeed, because you want to know, will it actually lead to cheaper insurance premiums, particularly if you've seen a big increase where you are in Logan? Well, you can count on 612 Station reporter Kenji Sato, who's been poring over the details on this. And on 612 Drive, he explained to Ellen Fanning why this overhaul is unlikely to bring about any real changes to insurance.
12: Council's own advice is that this will not make a meaningful difference to the insurance premium that you actually get charged. So there's a few reasons for that. So it's important to note that just because you've been removed from a council flood map doesn't mean that your actual risk has changed.
11: In the real world, as the kids say. Yeah.
12: That's exactly right. The Logan flood map is, at the end of the day, just a website. But the bottom line is that insurance companies decide their own premiums. It's decided by actuarial equations. Those equations are trade secrets. Nobody, except perhaps for the actuaries themselves, really knows how these are calculated. But the advice that's been given is that they are not affected by council flood maps.
8: Kenji Sato there. So looking at what this change in flood mapping could mean, will it result in cheaper insurance? Kenji says probably not. The mayor says he hopes so. Let's wait and see what happens in that space.
11: And speaking of flooding, and actually I see on the text line, Dan the man, Milkman Dan, has sent through a beautiful sunrise photo. Thank you, Dan.
8: Oh, isn't it stunning with the cloud I had this morning?
11: So when you look at that, you can't think of severe weather happening. You just think that looks like a beautiful morning.
8: Well, we've already had a taste of storm season.
11: Yeah, and we've been given a bit of an insight in what's on the radar over the coming months weather-wise for Queensland. The Bureau of Meteorology has delivered its annual severe weather outlook for our state. And as far as cyclones go, Bureau forecaster Laura Bokel says we should brace for at least one.
14: This season, there is an increased chance of seeing a cyclone that is severe, so that's a Category 3 or above, with warmer sea surface temperatures forecast to develop over the coming months. The Bureau's long-range forecasts indicate that rainfall is likely to be below average across some parts of Queensland, particularly in the east, during October, before the above-average rainfall signal comes back in December.
8: Laura Bokel from the Bureau there. It's also going to be hot, this seasonal outlook. We're being told to expect an increased risk of severe and extreme heat waves, with minimum and maximum temperatures above average across Queensland over the coming months. So air cons working overtime by the sound of things.
11: Yeah, good times.
8: That's the long-range outlook. Of course, we'll chat with the Weather Bureau just before 7 o'clock to see what more is on the horizon in the next 24 hours, 48 hours, and the rest of this week.
11: Look, and knowing what's coming, the Premier isn't taking his foot off the pedal in his fight for a larger piece of the federal government's disaster funding.
8: Yeah, this has been quite the headline maker, hasn't it?
11: Yeah, David Crisafulli has repeated his demand for Canberra to scrap proposed cuts to disaster funding. So the Commonwealth usually pays about 65% of the recovery bill, but he wants to cap that at 50%. They want to cap that at 50%. The Premier is warning that reduction will trigger a catastrophe for regional communities trying to rebuild.
15: What worries me more than the money is the uncertainty in a community. If a if somebody doesn't believe that there's going to be other levels of government there to help them, the way that the recovery works will never be the same. And it's as much about the psyche of somebody saying, OK, there's other levels of government and people in positions of authority that care about us. It's as much about that as it is the money. It's about the ability to recover. You'll have, you'd have bridges that are half done, you'll have roads that never get repaired, you'll never get any betterment, which means you're always there picking up the pieces of already infrastructure that's not done properly. It'd be a disaster.
8: Queensland Premier David Crisafulli there. Just staying with politics for a moment, you can expect to hear plenty more today on the Federal Coalition's migration plan. So in case you missed it, let's fill in on some of the details here. The proposal would see Australia's temporary migration intake slashed by about 650,000 over 4 years. That's through deep cuts to graduate, refugee and bridging visas, going even further than Labor's plan put forward last month. The opposition leader, Angus Taylor, says it's the biggest cut to immigration in our nation's history, with the changes expected to bring budget neutral, but he stopped short of offering any modelling to support that claim.
16: It will be putting Australia first and it will be putting our national interest first. That will take pressure off roads, off schools, off infrastructure, off houses. And that will ensure that our country has the breathing space it needs after the record levels of immigration under Labor. It got up to 550,000, more than double what we've ever seen before in this country. And our country needs breathing space
8: now. The Coalition has promised to release costings for its migration policy closer to the 2028 federal election. There's going to be more detailed analysis in early a.m. after 6 o'clock.
11: Now, this morning, stay with us. We're going to continue our conversation on the banks. Yep, a lot of you commented yesterday about your experiences. And this all started off the back of finance guru Noel Whittaker's recent experience with his frustration shared by you.
17: St George Bank sent my wife and I an envelope with forms to fill in with a reply paid envelope. And that included getting your passport certified, which meant a trip to the accounts or something like that. So we did it all, sent it back in the envelopes. A month later, same thing happened. Did it all again. I got on the complaints of the bank. They said, we'll be giving you an answer within 5 days. And the answer was to freeze my bank account.
18: Yeah, I had a bank account put on hold. They said that I hadn't filled out all the bank details and they're just wanting to know about my money. I had $200 in it.
19: I am so sick of this digital interference, I cannot tell you. I'm a chartered accountant and a tax agent, so I confront this every day.
11: Some of your frustrations, along with finance guru Noel Whittaker's. So we turn to the Australian Banking Association for some answers. Its CEO, former Federal Finance Minister Simon Birmingham, went some way to explaining why it's important for us to understand why these situations happen.
20: Australia has some of the toughest anti-money laundering laws in the world. We do so to try to keep the suppression in Australia on organised crime, criminal syndicates, those who would seek to illegally move money around. Now, banks support, of course, the intent of that, but the laws are not the bank's laws, they're the nation's laws. Banks, though, have to uphold and enforce those laws, and they were tightened over the last year or so and require banks to go even further in terms of their analysis of who their customers are and where the wealth and funds of those customers come from in an attempt to further restrict those criminal activities and that anti-money laundering across the country.
11: But it seems the banks are so quick to just suspend the accounts of people from what we heard yesterday on our calls and texts. Why is that?
20: Well, that should only occur after people have been asked and reminded to take certain steps in terms of proving their identity, providing that information that the law requires to the bank, providing information about source of funds or other things that might be identified as being necessary. Now, overwhelmingly, most people do work through that process, but obviously there are cases and it can be tricky.
11: So Simon Birmingham, the CEO of the Australian Banking Association. And one thing to really come out of this conversation we're having with you is around technology, especially for older people or those who just don't want to have to mix their money with tech, you know, going on an app and all that type of stuff.
8: Oh, there's not much choice though at the moment.
11: Well, that's it. There's none. And so after seven, the boss of National Seniors, Chris Grice, will join you in studio just to talk about some of the issues around the situation, what needs to be done to help people navigate the ever-changing world of finance in an AI era.
8: Yeah, I hope you can stick around for that conversation on this Wednesday morning here on 612 ABC Brisbane. Oh, and news just in the inbox this morning about the Big Red Bash. Have you ever done this?
11: I've never done it, but I would have liked to. This is at Birdsville.
8: Yeah, it might have been on your bucket list. You'll have to move quick to tick it off because big announcement this morning, and it was supposed to be embargoed until 7 o'clock, but I see the paper has decided to go with it, so I guess it's out there now for all to read and see.
11: Yeah.
8: The Big Red Bash will be no more after next year. 2027 will be its last after 13 years of bringing big name acts to the Outback. I think it all started with John Williamson at Big Red.
11: And, you know, the event, it faced major struggles in recent times.
8: It has, yeah.
11: And this year's was cancelled after there was a big rain event earlier this year. So that and other weather challenges, as well as rising costs and logistical demands, have all contributed to the curtain being drawn on the Big Red Bash.
8: So they say 2027 will be its final year.
11: Like, if you've been to the Big Red Bash, and maybe because it's going to be the final year you're thinking about going again, this, you know, next year to sort of say goodbye to it, let us know. I'd like to know what sort of experience you've had there.
8: Yeah, well, you have to jump in the car and travel for a few hours to get there.
11: The trouble is, what about, it brings so much money into Birdsville and into those little businesses.
8: Yeah, what do they get? About 10,000, 11,000 people or so. They've set world records for the Nutbush. Haven't they done that?
11: Yeah, that's right. Yeah.
8: Nutbush City Limits. Still the dance for that. Maybe you've been involved. Tell us, what's it been like to go to the Big Red Bash? It's on my bucket list, so maybe I can convince Jess and the kids to pack up the car and off we go next year.
11: Yeah, the last time.
8: Mm. We'll play the early curly next on this number, 1300 222 612.
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0: Bianca and Loretta Ryan.
1: What's the time? 21 past five. You know how it works. Three questions to get your brain into gear. And, of course, if you're still there at question three and get it right, that's when you're in the draw for the brekkie mug.
2: We will give you the first question. How about that 1300 222 612, that number again. The curtain, oh, we just told you about this, is set to come down on the Big Red Bash, with 2027 to be its last. How long has the iconic Outback Music Festival been running? We told you that.
1: Ah, that's what we're starting with for the early curly. I hope you were taking note. 1300 222 612, pick up the phone and tell us, how long has the Big Red Bash been running? How many years? That's question one of three in this morning's edition of the Early Curly. Go on and play. Seize the day. Could be your moment to shine on 1300 222 612. Yeah.

0: Drift Away, Dobie Gray. Hello, it's a Wednesday morning, 6:12 ABC Brisbane.
1: Don't drift away off to sleep.
0: Oh, no.
1: And play the early curly. Yeah,
0: pick up the phone, come on.
1: Yeah, 1300 222 612. The first question is, we told you about the Big Red Bash, that next year is going to be the very final bash at Birdsville. Mm. How long has this iconic Outback Music Festival been running for?
0: Okay, question one of three, that's how it sounds. John, the Koala Rescuer, morning to you, John.
2: Good morning, everybody.
0: Where are you today? What's going on?
2: I'm on Creek Road looking for koalas, but I can't find.
1: On Creek

0: road.
1: Third wrong shape.
0: Yeah.
2: I hope it is, okay. Mate. I've been seeing lots of your signs around Boundary Road, White's Hill, further down towards Bill Hewitt Reserve as well. So I know your crew's been very busy. John?
1: Yeah.
0: All right, John, what do you think the answer is to question number one? How long has the Big Red Bash been running for?
1: 13 years.
0: 13 years? You've got it. That is right.
2: Gosh, we're off and racing.
0: We are.
2: Here we go. 27 past five, it's on to the suburb question.
0: All right, here we go. Which Brisbane suburb shares part of its name with a term used to describe a non-verbal form of communication? Okay. No clues. Which Brisbane suburb shares part of its name?
2: Are you saying that to me or yourself?
0: Yes, I'm saying that to you. Which Brisbane suburb shares part of its name with the term used to describe a non-verbal form of communication? John?
2: What could it be?
1: I'm listening. I'm thinking. I can't think and talk at the same time.
0: I can hear you thinking.
1: Yeah.
2: Tick, tick, tick. The cog's turning over.
1: Non-verbal communication.
0: Yeah, what do you reckon?
1: Like semaphore or morse or...
0: What do you got then? You've got to pick one.
1: Single finger salute. That's non-verbal.
0: Pick one. Is that your answer?
1: No. I have no idea. That's my answer.
2: Oh, we've got to say goodbye, John.
0: John.
2: There goes the buzzer.
1: Sorry.
0: Never mind.
2: Thank you, mate.
0: Okay.
2: Maybe tomorrow. Good on you. Lovely to hear from you. 1300 222 612. That's our phone number. A couple of minutes away from news at 5:30.
0: Yes, come on.
2: And the suburb question sounds like this.
0: Which Brisbane suburb shares part of its name with a term used to describe a non-verbal form of communication?
2: What do you reckon the answer is? Come on, pick up the phone and tell us. This is question 2 of 3 in this Wednesday's edition of The Early Curly.
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13: With Craig Zonka and Loretta Ryan.
0: Okay, come on, think of that non-verbal form of communication. A Brisbane suburb shares part of its name with a term used to describe a non-verbal form of communication. Question 2 of the Early Curly, 1300 222 612.
2: Yeah, if you know the answer to that one. And then you might get question 3, it's the brain teaser.
0: Yes.
2: And of course, if you get through all of that, then you're in the draw for the breakfast mug. I know yesterday morning it was crazy on the roads with school going back at the start of term 4. Is it going to be as busy this morning? A traffic update on the other side of the latest from the ABC newsroom. Now it's 5:30.
14: 7 months, I've phoned 27 departments like aged care, blue care, RSL care.
15: When Brisbane is talking,
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0: Good morning, ABC News with Sue Fitzpatrick. A man's been charged over the death of another man in Logan, south of Brisbane. Officers conducting a welfare check discovered the body of a man in his 60s at a Woodbridge unit complex at about 7 o'clock yesterday morning. A 32-year-old man's been charged with one count of murder. He's due to appear in court later this morning. The head of Far North Queensland's peak horticulture body says there are still unanswered questions about the federal opposition's new policy on migration. The coalition yesterday announced it would scrap Labor's ballot for second and third year backpacker visas and charge those who didn't go to regional areas a higher fee. There'd also be 23,000 fewer working holiday makers in the country by 2032. Joe Morrow from FNQ Growers says he prefers the coalition's policy to Labor, but would rather no changes at all.
1: It seems like all political parties acknowledge that the working holiday visa is not a problem, so why are we creating problems for those that want to work in the regions by making it so hard? In fact, the recent increases in the visa charge has also caused a lot of problems amongst the working holiday visa.
0: Overseas, helping small island nations fund their fight against climate change will be in the spotlight during Anthony Albanese's final day in the Pacific. Climate reporter Romy Stevens has more from Fiji.
2: Day three of PreCOP turns to climate finance as Pacific communities look to build their resilience against rising seas and more extreme weather.

0: defence. Prime Minister Anthony Albanese is expected to attend a Pacific Resilience Facility event, which is a locally led financing mechanism for climate adaptation. Australia was keen for world leaders to use the pre-COP talks to commit additional money to the PRF, but raising funds has proved difficult in the current global economic climate. Only two of the 14 leaders who have attended pre-COP are from outside of the Pacific.
1: Israel will pause today to commemorate the deadly terrorist attacks on the country by Hamas on October 7, 2023. Middle East correspondent Matthew Doran reports.
2: The dawn raids caught the Israeli security and intelligence establishment by surprise as Hamas fighters poured over the Gaza fence line and attacked communities up and down the border. Around 1,200 people were killed and 251 taken hostage in what's often described as the deadliest day for Jews since the Holocaust. The assault triggered the war in Gaza, which continues to this day, and where more than 74,000 Palestinians have since been killed, according to local health authorities. Community-led events will be held on this third anniversary, including at the Nova Music Festival site, where hundreds were killed in the deadliest massacre on the day. Matthew Doran, ABC News, Jerusalem.
1: Veteran ABC News anchor Richard Moorcroft has died at the age of 70. Nandini Deer reports.
3: From presenting ABC's Behind the News to 2 decades anchoring ABC's 7pm news bulletin until 2002, Richard Moorcroft was a familiar face to Australian television. Friends and colleagues are remembering Mr. Moorcroft as a voice of authority, a gentle person, a nature lover and an arts supporter. Former ABC News Breakfast presenter Michael Rowland says he looked up to Mr. Moorcroft enormously and describes him as the newsreader's newsreader.
4: When he said something, you absolutely believed him because it was heartfelt.
3: A post on Mr. Moorcroft's Instagram page last night says he died at a time of his choosing, with his partner of 36 years, Alison McKay, beside him.
1: To sports news now, and in tennis, Aussie Alex de Minaur has been left disappointed after having to pull out injured from the China Open final against Novak Djokovic in Beijing, with both men needing medical treatment. Djokovic had just won a tiebreak to claim a marathon first set that lasted 67 minutes when he called for the trainer. However, just after he was treated on court, de Minaur also requested a timeout for what appeared to be a groin injury. After a brief return, the Aussie couldn't continue, leaving Djokovic to claim victory 7-6, love one. Queensland's weather, a strong wind warning for the Gold Coast, Moreton Bay and Sunshine coastal waters. Isolated thunderstorms in the southern and central inland districts this morning. Possible severe thunderstorms with heavy rain over the northern Wide Bay and Burnett and southern Capricornia. Showers too for Gympie and Rockhampton. Cairns and Bundaberg 30, Townsville and Mackay 29, Rockhampton 31, Mount Isa 37. In the southeast, a partly cloudy day with a medium chance of showers and a possible thunderstorm. Brisbane and Logan 28, Ipswich 30, the Gold, the Sunshine Coast and Toowoomba going for a top today of 26 degrees.
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6: 25 to 6, a little bit later in the show, we're continuing our chat about the banks and just how hard it is now to navigate your banking. The fact that some money has been frozen, some people's accounts have been frozen, they've been asked questions, and yeah, also just trying to talk to a human about your banking.
7: This seems to be one of the toughest things of all, as we'll delve into a bit more on this Wednesday. It is the 7th of October. There's also a bit of speculation about this band. One of our most loved, Brisbane's Powderfinger. A series of cryptic billboards have appeared here in Brizzy, in Sydney and in Melbourne, and it's sent fans into overdrive.
6: Yeah.
7: Speculate, does this mean a reunion could be on the cards?
6: The band has already said they're not getting back together several times.
7: So I wouldn't count your chickens as far as that's concerned, but what else could it be? We'll send our reporter Matt Hepworth to the streets. Oh,
6: what's he going to do? Just stand at a billboard?
7: I don't know. Maybe he's got the inside word. We need to get the good oil. Oh, that.
6: You can get a closer look at the billboard. There might be clues within the billboard.
7: Well, apparently there are. These are quite cryptic.
6: Right.
7: And you have to look through for messages, and that's how fans are going, oh, maybe this is something Powderfinger related over the names of how many tours they've done, an album, and track titles.
6: Yes, it's a slow news day.
7: An Instagram account that

0: Road near Mumbilla Road. The major's looking pretty good. The only time you'll be tapping the brakes is if you're driving it northbound on the M1. That's slowing down from Tanimera through to Slacks Creek. We have a little bit of traffic building up as you drive eastbound along the Ipswich motorway between Redbank and Goodna. And the Bruce Highway, that's under pace as you drive southbound from North Lakes through to Mango Hill. I'm Jess Miller from ATM with all the latest 612 ABC Brisbane traffic.
1: Thank you, Jess. Fortitude Valley, 20 degrees. So is Cooperoo and Thorn Side. Flinders View, 18 degrees. It's 17 at Greenbank. Launton is 18, 19 on the Gold Coast and also 19 on the Sunshine Coast.
2: The Bureau has a shower or two on the forecast. We'll cross to one of the Bureau guys after up past six this morning. Heading for a maximum of 28 in Brisbane and Logan. Ipswich climbing to 30 today. Bayside suburbs, 26 for Manly. Redcliffe to 27. We've got partly cloudy tomorrow and Friday. Possible shower on Saturday.
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2: Okay, let's solve the early curly. Vikesh from Windsor is here to help. Vikesh, good morning.
5: Morning, guys. How are you?
1: Good, thanks, Vikesh. What about you this morning? What are you up to?
5: I'm just out walking my dog.
1: Ah, nice. Okay, nice time to do it. All right, Vikesh, what do you think the answer is? A Brisbane suburb shares part of its name with a term used to describe a non-verbal form of communication.
5: So I'm going to say the communication is smile, and the suburb would be 8 Mile Plains.
1: Nice.
2: Oh, smile to eight mile
1: Plains.
2: I like that idea, and hopefully...
5: Anytime there's that shock, then obviously that's not the answer.
2: Yeah, okay. No, it's not.
1: Sorry, Vikesh.
2: But keep smiling, Vikesh.
1: Yes.
2: As they say, it's contagious. Vanessa from the sunny coast. Morning, Vanessa.
6: Good morning. Toowoomba, actually.
2: Oh, anyway, hang on. I've got Sunshine Coast on the screen. You're in Toowoomba this morning. It must get around, Vanessa.
6: I do. Yeah.
1: All right. What do you think the answer is?
6: I was thinking Auslan and Lansborough.
1: Auslan, yeah. Okay. Yep. Sign language. And is it Lansborough for Auslan?
2: Vanessa, that is. Yep. No, not what we need either.
1: Sorry, Vanessa, but good thinking there.
2: We'll emphasise Brisbane suburb in the question.
1: Yes.
2: Graham from Wishart. Hello, Graham.
7: Good morning.
2: What are you thinking for this one?
7: Well, I was thinking maybe Braille, and I went for Brackenridge.
2: Braille to Brackenridge. I like people's thought process.
1: Yeah, it's good. So which Brisbane suburb shares part of its name with a term used to describe a non-verbal form of communication? Is it Braille for Brackenridge?
2: Graham. It is. No, it's not Brackenridge either.
1: Sorry.
2: Do you know what the answer could be? Pick up the phone and tell us. 1300 222 612. Apply the early curly.
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9: If you are an older listener or someone who is a fan of the cinema of the years around the Second World War, you will remember the film Gone with the Wind and its hero, Rhett Butler, played by Clark Gable. Gable's hair was shiny and lay flat on his head. No flowing locks in those days. And the substance that made it shine was macassar, or macassar oil, or perhaps one of the commercial products, like the one beginning with B, which did the same job. Macassar is a city in Indonesia, but in those days its name was best known for the hair oil. Having oily locks was all very well, but if you leant back against the furniture, you risked leaving an oily imprint, and that was particularly unwelcome on the back of expensive furniture. And that was why armchairs used to sport covers, often white, sometimes embroidered, over the top of the back, at the point where an oily male pole might make contact with the chair. And if they did receive an oily imprint, they could be taken off and washed and made ready for the next oily male. And that cover was called an antimacassar. A cover against anti-macassar oil. Antimacassars aren't used nowadays since hardly any males oil their hair, and our chairs can stand in naked glory, which is a lot more than happened on the screen of Gone with the Wind. I'm Rowley Sussex, and this has been your word for today.
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0: If you're just lying in bed, I reckon you're not now after a bit of divinals and science fiction on 612 ABC Brisbane.
1: Oh, and if you get a chance to go back on iView and have a look at Australian Story, just Monday night, just gone, was the second part of a two-part story on Chrissy Amphlett. It was really interesting. Of course, you know, the highs and lows of fame because she ended up being broke. She battled MS and breast cancer. Mm. Just really an interesting story. Her cousin, Little Patty, was interviewed as well.
0: Oh, so, Little Patty's her cousin?
1: Yeah, her cousin. First cousin, and I didn't realise she was only 53 when she died. But if you can go back and have a look at that two-parter on Australian Story about Chrissy Amphlett, it's really good.
0: Go and check that out on ABC iView. What an incredible story! At 6:15 the time. We are after your assistance to solve the early curly. It's the suburb question that we're stuck on, and it goes like this: which Brisbane suburb shares part of its name with the term used to describe a non-verbal form of communication?
1: Dylan, is it Nudgee? Hi, Dylan.
2: Morning, guys. How are we?
1: Very well. You're in Nudgee, a part of the Brisbane I love because I grew up in Nudgee. Dylan, how long have you been there?
2: I've been there for 2 years and absolutely love it. Don't want to go anywhere.
1: No, exactly.
0: Oh, it's still a newbie.
1: Beautiful part of the world.
2: He came from Nundah.
1: Dylan.
0: Hitting all the end suburbs this morning. You haven't run into Loretta at the shops.
1: That's right.
2: Yeah. Sure to say hi, Loretta.
1: Okay, good.
0: Hey, have you played the early curly before?
2: No, first time.
0: Love a first time. That means we're sending you a coaster from the Spinners, Weavers and Fibre Artists. That'll be in the mail soon.
1: All right, Dylan, which Brisbane suburb shares part of its name with the term used to describe a non-verbal form of communication?
2: Is it my suburb, Nudgee?
1: Why, for a bit of a nudge-nudge, wing-wing.
2: For a nudge-nudge.
1: I wish it was, Dylan, but it's not. No, it's so not. Sorry.
0: Hang on, the lights will grab you.

0: details, mate. Lovely to hear your voice. 1300 222 612, our phone number. Here's Peter at Belmont. Morning, Peter.
1: Good morning. How are you?
0: I'm well, mate. Sounds like you're already in the car. I can hear the indicator in the background. Yes. Where are you off to?
1: Let me turn that on. I'm just on my way to work.
2: See, you said indicator. I say blinker. Or sometimes it's winker. I don't know. Blinker, winker. Okay. What do you say, Pete?
1: I call it an indicator.
2: Oh, okay, boring.
0: Well, what do you call peanut butter? Peanut butter or peanut paste?
1: I think I'm a peanut paste sort of guy.
2: Good on you, Peter.
0: Oh, okay.
2: I think I am. Yeah, well, we're actually going to put to bed that debate that we started yesterday about peanut butter versus peanut paste. All right, Peter, which Brisbane suburb shares part of its name with a term used to describe a non-verbal form of communication?
1: I'm going to say Morningside for Morse code.
2: Morningside, Morse code. Peter, you had so much promise.
0: This is where we stumble. It's not Morningside.
2: I'm sorry, Peter.
0: Good on you, mate. 12 to 6 the time. Here's Des at Thornlands. Morning, Des.
3: Hi, how are you?
2: Good. What are you doing? You're making noise there. What's happening?
3: No, actually, I'm on my way to work.
2: Oh, are you?
0: What do you do for a crust, Des?
3: Oh, I just work at the airport at Europcar.
0: Oh, yeah.
2: Oh, lovely.
0: Good. Is it busy at the moment with tourists coming to town?
3: No, it's been busy the last previous couple of weeks with
0: school holidays.
3: But it's we just go through a bit of a lull now and then it picks up again.
2: I was going to say, is this the time tourists come to town, Craig?
0: I don't know. It's springtime. Why wouldn't you?
2: I don't know.
0: Brisbane's beautiful any day of the week.
2: It is.
3: There you go.
2: Des, all right, which Brisbane suburb shares part of its name with a term used to describe a non-verbal form of communication?
3: Well, I thought Wavell Heights for wave.
2: Wavell Heights for wave. Is that something you do a lot in your job, wave at people?
3: Yeah, absolutely.
0: Well, I'm glad you do, Des, because you're right.
2: Well done.
3: Oh.
2: Yes.
0: Wave to Wavell Heights, that is what we needed for question two.
2: So now, Des, you have to get question number three to go into the draw for the breakfast mug. So here it is.
3: Yeah.
2: Listen carefully. Build like a brick, my tower is tall. Oh, sorry, I'll do that again. Built. I think it should be built. Built like a brick, my tower is tall, conquering the universe. I'm Herculean tall. I can't say that very well.
0: Herculean.
2: Sorry, can I start again?
0: Yeah, sure.
2: Okay,
0: sorry. Let's just rewind.
2: Sorry, Des.
0: Okay, it's 5:05. Good morning. Oh, no. I don't want to confuse you that much.
2: All right. Built like a brick, my tower is tall, conquering the universe. I'm Herculean to all. A twin I am not, but a teacher I can be. I'll terminate lives so the truth you can see. Who am I? Oh, gosh, did you get that?
0: I've got no idea.
2: Craig, can you do it? You do it again, Craig.
0: Okay, here we go. Built like a brick, my tower is tall, conquering the universe. I'm Herculean to all. A twin I am not, but a teacher I can be. I'll terminate lies so the truth you can see. Who am I?
3: Oh, look, I've honestly got no idea, but I'll go Thor.
2: Oh, like Chris Hemsworth, Thor.
3: Yeah.
0: Like the god of thunder, Thor.
2: Oh, sorry.
0: Yeah. Des? No, it's not Thor.
2: Sorry, Des, but you keep waving, okay, at work.
0: 1300 222 612. Maybe this is where you can come in, clean up the spoils and shine on this Wednesday. Here's Matthew at Eden's Landing. Morning, Matthew. Oh, fantastic.
2: Okay, Matthew.
0: You're in the car. What's your traffic report like this morning, Matt?
4: It's always good at this time for me, heading south to the Gold Coast.
0: Oh, nice. Yes, going against the flow.
2: All right. Yeah. Well, Matthew, I'll try and read this for you properly again. Built like a brick, my tower is tall, conquering the universe. I'm Herculean to all. A twin I am not, but a teacher I can be. I'll terminate lives so the truth you can see. Who am I?
4: Let's go with Judge Judy.
2: Judge Judy?
0: Who just the other week announced she's hanging up the gavel.
2: Yeah.
0: Matthew from Eden's Landing. No.
2: Oh,
0: no,
2: sorry,
0: not
2: Matthew.
0: Judge Judy. What's the time? 8 to 6. What do you reckon it could be?
2: All right. Who have we got? Marcus at Moggle. Hello, Marcus.
5: Good morning. How are you?
2: Good. You're on the road as well, are you?
5: I am indeed.
2: All right, let's get your mind working. Here's the question again. Built like a brick, my tower is tall, conquering the universe. I'm Herculean to all. A twin I am not, but a teacher I can be. I'll terminate lies so the truth you can see. Who am I?
5: I think it might be Arnold Schwarzenegger.

0: Schwarzenegger.
1: Arnie.
0: What are the clues in that for you?
2: Well, Herculean tall, terminate life, his role in Twins and as a teacher in some of his movies. So it just seemed to all line up with Arnie this morning.
1: Marcus from Moggle. You've got it.
0: Well done. So you are in the draw for the breakfast mug. Yes, Arnold Schwarzenegger. And you know why? Well, the clues we gave you, built like a brick, before acting or bodybuilding, he ran a successful bricklaying company in California in the late 60s.
1: Ah, yes, so that's the brick reference
0: yes.
1: there.
0: Conquering the Universe, that line, he won the Mr. Universe title at age 20. Yep.
1: So young.
0: Yeah, Herculean to all. Well, the first film was Hercules in New York. His Austrian accent was so thick, though, another actor dubbed over all his lines.
1: I didn't know that.
0: Yeah. A twin I am not. That was another line. Well, he starred with Danny DeVito in Twins. A teacher I can be. He played a primary school teacher in Kindergarten Cop. I'll terminate lies. He was in the Terminator film franchise, of course.
1: And it was on this day, the 7th of October, that he was voted governor of California back in 2003.
0: That's right. And the other one we said, Truth You Can See, True Lies. He starred alongside Jamie Lee Curtis as a spy.
1: So Marcus and Moggle, well done. You've put them all together. And you've got it right. You're in the draw for the brekkie mug. Congratulations, sir.
2: Awesome. Thanks, guys.
1: Have a great day. That's the Early Curly for this Wednesday, done and dusted.
3: Hi, Jenny Woodward here. My ABC QCWA weather calendar is back for 2027, featuring stunning weather photos captured by ABC audiences right across Queensland. Nice shot, Marty.
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3: All proceeds support the wonderful work of the Queensland Country Women's Association. 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
1: 5 to 6 right now.

0: Let My Love Open the Door. That's a great tune, isn't it?
1: Yeah.
0: Taking you back a few years now. On 612 ABC Brisbane, 3 to 6.
1: Now, if you live in the Logan area, you'll be interested in the major changes to Logan's flood mapping. It's been a long and winding road, but now the council has endorsed the plan. But will it bring about cheaper insurance? We're going to talk about that and find out after news and early AM.
0: Oh, the other thing that we need to get to the bottom of, Loretta, is this paste v...
1: You mean peanut paste versus peanut butter?
0: Yes, that debate. I know you say paste is perfect. I question and ask whether butter is better. The age-old debate we have been having, and if you're invested in it as much as we are, we have found someone who can give us a definitive answer and explain why it's even a discussion. We'll do that after 6 o'clock.
2: 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Traffic.
3: Good morning again. We have a little bit of traffic slowing down for the Logan Motorway westbound. That's as you drive through Drewvale. If you're using the M1 to come in towards Brisbane from the Gold Coast, you'll be tapping the brakes through Logan Home and Slacks Creek, but after there it eases off and then just slightly underpaced through Upper Mount Gravatt and Holland Park West. Continuing on, it's a nice clear run until you reach the Riverside Expressway, where it does get a little sluggish past the city exits. No issues whatsoever for the outbound journey on the Western Freeway. If you're using the Bruce Highway to drive southbound, it is a little bit underpaced as you make your way through Burpengary East and also stop-start traffic through North Lakes and Mango Hill. I'm Jess Miller from ATN with all the latest 612 ABC Brisbane traffic.
1: Thanks, Jess. And keen to know if you've ever made the trek to Birdsville for the Big Red Bash.
0: Oh, this is iconic at this event.
1: Well, it's been going, for 13 years? Red dirt, big skies, brilliant music lineups.
0: Yeah.
1: Of course, they had to cancel it this year because of rain and all that type of stuff that was
0: flooded.
1: Happening.
0: In fact, the festival site, I'm pretty sure, would still be under a couple of feet of water now, you know, still flooded.
1: A little bit. So they are having next year's event, but unfortunately, next year's event will be the very last.
0: Yeah, making that announcement this morning. Mm. So the Big Red Bash will be back for 2027, but for the final time. Interested to know, have you been out there? It seems like one of those events that's on the bucket list, and now I've got to, when I get home today, convince my wife and kids that we should make the trek out there in July next year.
1: Well, yeah, and the thing is, for the local area there, for Birdsville and the little family businesses, it meant so much for them, to them as people came to town, so it's going to be a big loss.
0: Why this announcement of the very last Big Red Bash? You'll find out from the event organiser himself in the next hour on 612 ABC Brisbane. To the newsroom now, though, it's 6 o'clock.
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0: Good morning, ABC News with Sue Fitzpatrick. A man's due to face court today, charged with the murder of a man in Logan, south of Brisbane. Chelsea Malunga reports.
1: Police say officers conducted a welfare check at a unit on North Road in Woodridge just after 7 o'clock yesterday morning and found the body of a 65-year-old man. A crime scene was declared and homicide detectives launched an investigation into the circumstances surrounding the man's death. Police arrested a 32-year-old man at Beenleigh just before 8 o'clock last night. He's been charged with murder and is due to appear before Beenleigh Magistrates Court this morning.
0: The Queensland inquiry into the CFMEU continues this morning with a focus on alleged union misconduct on Brisbane's Cross River rail sites. Yesterday, the inquiry heard from several witnesses to a fight at the Dutton Park site in May 2024, which broke out after union members blocked access to the site. The CFMEU was in negotiations with Cross River Rail contractor CPB at the time, and key company officials are due to give evidence over the coming days. Dozens of witnesses involved on Brisbane's Cross River Rail sites are expected to appear before the inquiry during this round of hearings. Former patients allege they've experienced sexual misconduct and physical assault at locked mental health wards in regional Queensland. Investigative reporter Eden Gillespie has more.
2: A former patient who could not be identified for legal reasons alleges another patient touched her leg and made sexual advances towards her while she was in a mental health ward at Mackay Base Hospital last year. Queensland police are investigating the alleged assault. Another patient has told the ABC that they were headbutted and punched in the face at Caboolture Hospital's mental health unit, also in 2025. Metro North Health says it cannot provide details about that patient's care due to confidentiality issues. Queensland has not set up an independent body to regularly inspect its locked mental health wards, almost a decade after Australia agreed to under an international treaty. A Queensland Health spokesperson said mental health services were subject to extensive oversight and accountability mechanisms.

0: Overseas news agency Reuters is reporting a suspected plot involving Iran launching a complex drone attack on a key British airbase led the United States to remove its B-1 bomber aircraft from the base. Two US officials spoke to Reuters on condition of anonymity. Iran has denied any involvement in any alleged plot at RAF Fairford, the preferred European base for US bombers. British police say they've arrested a 22-year-old British man in London on suspicion of preparation of terrorist acts in what is the seventh arrest in their investigation into the suspected plot. Paramount has closed its deal to acquire Warner Brothers Discovery, creating a media giant. Here's North America correspondent Cayman Gock.
1: After months of legal disputes, the two Hollywood giants have become one in a $160 billion deal. It means one media company, now named Skydance, will own CBS, CNN, HBO, Paramount, Warner Brothers, Nickelodeon and more. The merger puts cable network CNN particularly in uncertain territory, as the CEO, David Ellison, is an ally of Donald Trump, who publicly discredits and attacks the news organisation. Mr. Ellison said the deal was historic for the film industry, but critics fear it will stifle competition and lead to job cuts and higher costs for consumers. Cayman Gock, ABC News, Washington.
0: To sports news now, and a number of names continue to be in discussions as the AFL's trade period enters its third day. Day two saw Hawthorn officially lodge the paperwork in its bid to sign Gold Coast forward Ben King as a free agent. The Suns must now decide whether to match the offer and force a trade or take draft compensation for the 26-year-old. In yesterday's only completed move, Richmond bolstered its young list by trading Fremantle winger Nathan O'Driscoll in exchange for a fourth round selection in this year's draft. Queensland's weather, a strong wind warning for the Gold Coast, Moreton Bay and Sunshine coastal waters. Isolated thunderstorms in the southern and central inland districts this morning. Possible severe thunderstorms with heavy rain over the northern Wide Bay and Burnett and southern Capricornia. Showers too for Gympie and Rockhampton. Cairns and Bundaberg 30, Townsville and Mackay 29, Rockhampton 31, Mount Isa 37. In the southeast, a partly cloudy day with a medium chance of showers and a possible thunderstorm. Brisbane and Logan 28, Ipswich 30, the Gold, the Sunshine Coast and Toowoomba going for a top today of 26 degrees.
2: Good morning, welcome to AM. I'm Rachel Mealy, coming to you from the lands of the Turrbal and Yuggera people in Brisbane. It's 3 years since Hamas's deadly assault on Israel on October 7 to 2023, where around 1,200 people were killed and 251 taken hostage in a surprise attack launched at dawn. As Israelis mark the anniversary and pause to remember the moment which forever changed the country and the region, many are also reflecting on the country's political leadership with an election just 3 weeks away. Middle East correspondent Matthew Doran reports.
3: On the Gaza border, the relentless buzz of an Israeli surveillance drone is a constant reminder of war just a short distance away. But Danny Rahamim doesn't even notice it anymore.
4: I get used to it. Just when you mention it, I hear it.
3: Danny has lived in Kibbutz Nahal Oz, roughly 800 metres from the Gaza fence line, since 1975. October 7, 2023 will remain etched in his memory as the community's darkest day.
4: If I was religious person, I would say to you, it was a miracle. I don't know how we survived.
3: 15 were killed and 8 taken hostage, with the community evacuated after Hamas's attack. Danny and his family have since returned to Nahal Oz, and he says around 85% of the residents have joined them.
5: As much as this is your home, do you feel safe here now, given what's happened?
4: It's a $1 million question.
3: Danny says the ongoing Israeli military presence just over the border in Gaza helps to provide a sense of security. But there is still a feeling that no one has been held accountable for the failures which allowed Hamas to launch its deadly onslaught. That sentiment is further fueled by recent reports, roundly rejected by Prime Minister Benjamin Netanyahu, that he ignored warnings from the United Arab Emirates and Egypt a Hamas attack was looming.
4: Of course, we are very, very angry. Very angry. You hear it from 90% of the population here.
3: Sderot is a city just 20 minutes' drive away, which was also overrun by Hamas on October 7. On the edge of town is a lookout with sweeping views of what was once

0: northern Gaza and is now little more than rubble. It's become a popular destination for Israelis and tourists alike. Karen Oberman is among them. As the anniversary is marked, she says her anger is directed at others, not her country's government.
1: Again, the world in 3 years has done a 180 and is distorting, making the victim seem like they're the perpetrator, and it's just wrong.
0: The October 7 attacks and the war in Gaza since are central themes in the Israeli election campaign, with Benjamin Netanyahu's political opponents promising a national independent inquiry into what happened, something the Prime Minister has refused. Mali Zender's daughter, Noah, was among hundreds killed at the Nova Music Festival.
2: It must happen, not only for us, but to make sure that an event like this will not recur.
0: Back on the border, Danny Rahamim has hope for the future.
3: I still believe that we have to make peace with the Palestinians, but not with the Hamas. They are monsters.
0: Even though, 3 years on, that outlook seems as distant as ever. This is Matthew Doran in Nahal Oz, reporting for AM.
4: The federal opposition's new immigration policy has been slammed by higher education groups, with one organisation accusing the Liberals and Nationals of trying to keep up with One Nation. The coalition insists its migration policy is about putting Australia first. Here's political reporter Jack Mackay.
5: After a cutback in its support in the polls, the coalition has unveiled plans to cut back on migration.
6: Clearly the opposition is trying to keep up with One Nation, and that's a real shame.
5: That's Phil Honeywood, the CEO of the International Education Association of Australia. He's warning the coalition's plan poses a risk to the country's international education sector and the broader economy.
6: The future workforce in aged care and childcare is heavily dependent on international students coming here. And the gig economy, a lot of the young people that work in jobs that young Australians refuse to work in, be it Uber driving, be it 7-Eleven, they're all done by international students.
5: Under the opposition's plan, net overseas migration would be cut from its current level of 292,000 down to 100,000 people in the first 2 years of a coalition government. It would then lift to 160,000 by the fourth year. In contrast, Labor wants to get net overseas migration down to 225,000 per year by 2028, while One Nation has vowed to tip migration into negative territory before introducing a cap of 130,000. Targeting international student numbers is central to all their plans.
7: International education seems to be the political whipping horse, if you like.
5: Vicky Thompson is the CEO of the Group of Eight Universities.
7: Domestic students have a stake in this debate because it's international student revenue that supports research, it supports teaching.
5: In its plan, the coalition is promising to abolish temporary graduate visas as well as cap international student commencements at 240,000 people per year, down from the current planning level of 295,000. It also wants to restrict the families of students coming to Australia and link each student visa to the institution they're enrolled with. Both Labor and the Coalition are in agreement that migration numbers should fall, albeit by different numbers and in different ways.
8: It's 100% a reaction to One Nation.
5: That's Griffith University political expert Paul Williams. He doesn't believe the Coalition's migration policy will lure back voters who have abandoned the Liberals and Nationals for One Nation.
8: It's probably too little too late, and there's no way that that is going to be enough to pull back the critical mass of One Nation voters.
4: Associate Professor Paul Williams ending that report by Jack Mackay. Patients who failed to disclose the use of illegal peptides or weight loss jabs before surgery could face serious consequences, according to doctors. They've issued a fresh warning after new research showed an 11-fold risk of regurgitation or aspiration under general anaesthetic for people on GLP-1 medication like Ozempic. Here's National Health reporter Stephanie Dalzell.
9: Going under general anaesthetic already comes with risks, but failing to disclose you're on a GLP-1 or unapproved peptides can add to it, according to the Australian and New Zealand College of Anaesthetists president, Tanya Selak.
10: We do worry a lot about this rare risk of aspiration and regurgitation.

0: and we don't want any patient to come to harm when we could have avoided it.
1: GLP-1 based medication like Ozempic or the unapproved drug retatrutide mimic the activity of a natural hormone, helping people feel full for longer. But because they slow digestion, standard fasting might not empty a patient's stomach. And Dr. Selak says that poses an increased risk of what's known as pulmonary aspiration.
0: When you're under anaesthetic, your body's automatic safety reflexes like coughing and swallowing are switched off. So food or fluid in there can come back up and then slip into the airway and lungs. And that can cause serious lung injury.
1: With the use of GLP-1 based drugs on the rise, the college says some people are failing to declare they're on the medication before they show up for surgery, meaning anaesthetists are having to use alternative techniques or even turn people away. Dr. Selak says there's a range of reasons why people aren't disclosing the medication use, including embarrassment or trying to conceal the purchase of unapproved peptides.
0: So some people will come and write that they're not on any medications, but by the time I've asked them a number of different things, we've found out, I'm also on a peptide injection someone gave me at the gym.
1: A new study published in the Anaesthesia Journal last month looked at more than 47,000 patients across the UK and found those on GLP-1s were 11 times more likely to regurgitate or aspirate contents like food under general anaesthetic. Most of the cases only involved regurgitation, and generally patients regurgitated or aspirated as they woke up from anaesthesia. But the authors noted the link was not necessarily causal, as people with obesity or diabetes are already at increased risk of aspiration or regurgitation. Adelaide University's Professor Michael Horowitz says there needs to be more research done on the issue.
2: What we've now got is an accident waiting to happen. The key question is what these drugs do to gastric emptying.
1: For Dr. Selak, the message is simple. Be honest with your doctor about what medication you're taking.
3: Stephanie Dalzell and Paige Coburn with that report. And that's early AM for today. Briefly in finance, oil is higher. The global benchmark Brent crude is trading at $100.82 US a barrel. I'm Rachel Mealy. Thanks for your company. It's 6:15.
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4: Welcome to Breakfast with Craig Zonka and Loretta Ryan.
6: Sun's shining, a bit of blue sky. Hello, it's a Wednesday. We're up to the 7th of October.
3: Yes, do you follow flood mapping in your area? If you're living at Logan, there's some major changes in the wind. It's been a long and winding road there, but now the council has endorsed a plan. But will it bring about cheaper insurance? We're talking about that shortly.
6: That's a big question, cheaper insurance, because some people are reporting massive premium increases. And this has been an issue not just for Logan, but other council areas across southeast Queensland. More on that before 6:30, plus the great debate over peanut paste versus peanut butter.
3: You have trouble even saying peanut paste, don't you?
6: Well, just peanut butter comes off the tongue so much easier.
3: It's just because you were obviously brought up with peanut butter, but I was brought up with peanut paste, as were a lot of our listeners who we were talking to yesterday, and yes, your father-in-law as well.
6: Yeah, haven't we got a story to share? And we've tracked down someone who knows the origin of this debate and how it all came to be, particularly here in the Sunshine State. That soon.
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7: Good morning again. We have some flooding to be aware of across Brisbane. In Strathpine, you'll find Mott Street completely closed off due to overnight flooding. Harrisville, Worrellview, P Crossing Road is affected near Munbilla Road. And we do have delays building up for the northbound journey on the M1. So if you're coming in from the Gold Coast, you'll be on the brakes through Tanimera and Slacks Creek. A little bit of traffic as well for the Riverside Expressway past the city exits. That's only for inbound traffic. Outbound is looking very clear through there. And we do have a little bit of traffic slow slowing down for the Bruce Highway through North Lakes and Mango Hill. I'm Jess Miller from ATN with all the latest 612 ABC Brisbane traffic.
3: And a series of cryptic billboards have appeared around the place. Do they mean that Powderfinger is about to now announce a comeback tour?
6: That's
3: what some people are saying.
6: Oh, there is a bit of fan speculation. One of Brisbane's most loved bands. Their last gig was, what, 13th of November 2010 at Riverstage.
3: Mm-hmm.
6: Now, talk of, is it a comeback tour? Is it an album release? Is it a reissue of an album that's marking an anniversary?
3: Or have we got it all wrong? Do they just mean nothing, these billboards? We're going to send Matt on a mission out to have a look at them and try to decipher that. But it's 21 degrees at Brookfield, Gumdale 21, so is Ormiston, Amberley 18, 17 at Logan Reserve, 20 at Godwin Beach, the Gold Coast 20 and the Sunshine Coast 18 degrees.
6: Partly cloudy on the forecast, a shower or two potentially as well, most likely later this morning and afternoon. Also, there is just a possibility of a thunderstorm, not to that severe category as we have seen particularly yesterday. Partly cloudy again tomorrow and Friday. Possible shower on the forecast as we look ahead to Saturday. Temperatures today up to 28 in Brisbane and Logan, Ipswich to 30, Manly 26, Redcliffe to 27.
4: This is Breakfast with Craig Zonka and Loretta Ryan.
5: 612 ABC Brisbane.
6: 18 past 6. Let's catch up to speed with these major reforms to flood mapping that have been rubber stamped by Logan City Council.
3: Yeah, a suite of changes have been approved off the back of independent technical advice, community feedback as well, and guidance from a state level. Now, there's a lot in this plan, so as always, you can count on 612 station reporter Kenji Sato to find the devil in the detail. And if you're hoping it'll bring about cheaper insurance premiums, especially if you live in that Logan area, well, you might have to sit on that for a bit.
6: Yeah, on 612 Drive, Kenji explained to Ellen Fanning why the reforms are unlikely to bring about any real relief for your hip pocket.
8: Probably the most significant change are to the flood maps themselves. You see them when you go onto the Logan City Council website. They'll be removing all of the, nearly all the hazard overlays except for those zones where the flood risk is greater than 1%. Per year. That's a significant change. That'll remove 25,000 homes from the flood maps overnight. So that's about 56%.
3: Existing flood maps?
8: Yes, that's 25,000 homes from the existing flood maps. They'll be gone. So that's about 56% of all the homes that are currently on there right now. So the majority of them. The biggest culprit is the probable maximum flood overlay. So that's an overlay which covers a 1 in 10 million year flood event. It's been likened to the chance of your house being crushed by a falling meteor. So,
3: yeah, I wouldn't bother to insure for that.
8: Yes, that's exactly right. So that is some of the criticisms that has been made with the current flood maps, which are due to change.
9: Mm. Will this also make people's insurance premiums cheaper, particularly those 25,000 homes who would have been in a flood zone but are now not going to be in the flood zone if the state government accepts these maps?
8: The short answer, Ellen, is no, they won't. So council's own advice is that this will not make a meaningful difference to the insurance premium that you actually get charged. So there's a few reasons for that. So it's important to note that just because you've been removed from a council flood map doesn't mean that your actual risk has changed.
9: In the real world, as the kids say. Yeah.
8: That's exactly right. The Logan flood map is, at the end of the day, just a website. But the bottom line is that insurance companies decide their own premiums. It's decided by actuarial equations. Mm. Those equations are trade secrets. Nobody, except perhaps for the actuaries themselves, really knows how these are calculated. But the advice that's been given is that they are not affected by council flood maps. So there's been a great deal of outrage when these flood maps were changed in the first place, but there's never been any evidence that these changes to Logan's flood maps have been responsible for the increases that we've been seeing, not just in Logan, but Australia-wide, and for that matter, worldwide.
9: So why does everybody get so head up? If it doesn't make insurance premiums any cheaper, what's the point of the fight?
8: Yes, well, some of the more cynical councillors say that this is purely a face-saving exercise. So Councillor Mindy Russell, for example, Councillor Lisa Bradley, they say that this is more style over substance. So a lot of these changes not expected to make any material impacts to people's day-to-day livings. So, for example, one of the changes they're making, so they're renaming low, medium, and high flow areas to Planning Area 1, Planning Area 2, Planning Area 3. There's a host of new euphemisms that will be used on councils' websites and planning documents. So the rename

0: Streaming itself won't actually change anything, particularly if you're an insurer deciding how much to slug you. But it does sound a little bit less scary than being told that you're in a high flow area in the event of a flood.
1: 612 station reporter Kenji Sado. So he's been through the detail of this flood mapping, rubber stamped by Logan City Council at their meeting yesterday. It now goes to the state government for the final tick, which the mayor expects it'll get almost a fait accompli. So are you one of those 25,000 odd homeowners who will be impacted by this change, so taken off this flood mapping? Are you happy? Like, it's been quite controversial, a long and winding road on this flood mapping issue. And then it's whether it does have any impact on your insurance premium, which is the biggest question of all. Let us know if you've been following this debate closely, if you're one of those homeowners affected, how much has your premium gone up? Tell us 1300 222 612, or flick through a quick text to 0467 922 612.
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3: 612 ABC Brisbane.
1: Yeah, where it's 23 past 6.
4: Okay, here it is. Peanut butter versus peanut paste. We know where, well, I stand on this anyway. I haven't wavered, but I'm not about the butter. It's the paste, pure and simple. I don't know you, Craig. Well,
1: I grew up calling it peanut butter.
4: Yeah, but...
1: And I know how passionate you are about this. And then on holidays last week at my in-law's place, at their farm in central Queensland, I noticed in the pantry and out on the brekkie table, any jar of peanut, I'll say peanut butter, my father-in-law had gone through with a Nico crossed out butter.
4: Yes.
1: And written in the word paste.
4: Good on you, Keith.
1: And I'm like, oh, gosh, this is right up Loretta's alley. How proud you are.
4: Keith is a smart man. So are many of our listeners.
5: I'm a family, 8 kids, 8 brothers and sisters, and we were the pasties, always peanut paste. My children, often here on Stradbroke, Mindurubah, are all pasties. So
4: yes.
5: Continues. It's a grand tradition.
1: Deb from Ipswich on the text line. It's paste. I grew up with peanut paste.
4: Thanks.
1: Why must we change things?
6: I think, as everything, we just do whatever Loretta tells us, don't we?
1: Oh, smart move.
4: No, but really, though, what were you brought up with?
6: Well, yes. I have family who are from down south, so they used the wrong word until we got back here to Queensland.
1: Some of your calls yesterday.
4: Okay, so we've found someone who knows this argument back to front. Emily Naismith is a writer and host of Ingridipedia, which is a quirky food-based podcast. So, Em, some say butter, some say paste. Why is this even a debate?
7: Well, it's all got to do with the dairy industry. And back in the 1930s, they objected to the term peanut butter because they thought that the only butters that can be available are, you know, dairy. So they're like, everybody's got to say peanut paste.
1: And these objections, they were led by Queenslanders, weren't they?
7: They were. They were led by Queenslanders, and also South Australia and Western Australia followed suit. So they were the peanut paste states, and then Tasmania, Victoria, New South Wales, they were the peanut butter states.
4: But then why do we say it now? Why are we hearing more people continuing to say butter when I say paste?
1: Well, this grates your gears, doesn't it, Loretta?
4: It does. So why, Emily?
7: Well, I think they kind of just like relaxed their laws, I think, or they just kind of stopped being enforced. And in the 1950s, peanut butter began to be like more accepted. A lot of people think it's an Americanism. You might kind of feel like that as well. But yeah, I don't know. It just kind of like people kind of stopped caring about it, I guess. But interestingly, my grandpa actually used to work at a peanut butter company, and he remembers in the 60s and 70s having to print 2 different labels for peanut butter and peanut paste.
4: No.
7: And he said it was like incredibly annoying. So he's glad that everyone's on the peanut butter train now.
1: Oh, so he votes for the peanut butter train.
4: Yeah.
1: What about for you in your house, Emily? What do you refer to this spread as?
7: Well, I live in Melbourne, so it's definitely peanut butter, and I am obsessed with it. I've actually got like a little mini Lazy Susan in my cupboard with all my peanut butters on it. I've got 7 to 10 on the go at any one time.
4: Emily, so you say butter. See, that's a Melbourne thing. Here in Queensland, I'm looking on the text line, people texting in saying, no, it's paste for me. I'm seeing the majority of paste here, Craig.
7: Well, does that make you think of toothpaste, though?
4: No.
7: It makes me think of toothpaste. And I would brush my teeth with peanut paste.
1: Well, and I guess, you know, you talk about this going back to what the

0: 20s and 30s, yes, this debate, and Queensland dairy farmers objecting to it. It sort of reminds me of the furore we have now in 2026 around nut milks, you know, your almond milk, your macadamia milk and so on, because are they really milks or are they a nut juice product, Emily?
1: Yeah, the term nut juice is absolutely disgusting, but milk, yeah, M-I-L-K, M-Y-L-K, it is a bit of the same debate. And also the dairy farmers had another kind of objection around the word coconut butter or cocoa butter, which is kofa, you know, the stuff we make chocolate crackles and stuff with.
2: Yeah.
1: So that was another kind of thing that had them up in arms, and also the margarine thing. Back in the day, margarine couldn't be coloured yellow because it was too close to butter, according to the dairy industry. So we had to have, you know, I guess it was white. I don't know. I wasn't... around then, but
2: isn't
1: they've got their forks in a lot of
2: in a lot of things. Yes, isn't it funny when you say butter and margarine, and I'm still confused over that. And I go back to an ad, and this is how, you know, advertising is so powerful. There was an ad that said butter is better. I just keep going back to that. I think about it because it's a different thing. But for me, I don't know, Emily. It's paste. Paste is perfect.
0: Peanut paste, perfect, you say, Loretta, as butter infiltrates these northern states now as well. Good of you to give us a bit of the history lesson, Emily. Really appreciate it.
1: No worries. Thanks for having me.
0: Emily Naismith, a writer, host of a quirky food-based podcast titled Ingredipedia.
2: Yes. Now, John at Sunshine Coast, we want to give John, well, the final say, even though we're getting heaps of texts saying paste. John on the sunny coast, what do you think?
3: Well, my mother worked for Eater, and so did my auntie for some 30-odd years. And it was the dairy industry that said butter is a byproduct of the dairy industry, milk fat and all the rest of it. You can only call it peanut paste. And that is the reason.
2: And that is the reason. John, I love you. Yes, as a Queenslander, it's peanut paste.
0: Peanut paste through and through. Well, Kaz doesn't agree. She says, Loretta, funny how you're saying you were brought up with peanut paste. Yes. I live in New South Wales for 30 years, Queensland for nearly 40.
2: Craig.
0: And I've never heard it referred to as paste until your program yesterday.
2: Yeah, I just gave John the final word.
0: Oh, sorry.
2: It's peanut paste. And also Ross said he recalls it as well. When it came in a jar with a handle, remember those? Vegemite had a jar with a handle and you wash it and you had a cup.
0: News time now. It's 6:30 on 612 ABC Brisbane.
4: Good morning, ABC News with Sue Fitzpatrick. Queensland police have charged a man over the death of another man in Logan, south of Brisbane. Officers conducting a welfare check discovered the body of a 65-year-old man at Woodridge Unit Complex at about 7 o'clock yesterday morning. A crime scene was declared before a 32-year-old man was arrested at Beenleigh last night. He's since been charged with murder and is due to appear in court today. Advocates are calling for frequent independent inspections into Queensland's locked mental health boards in response to allegations of sexual misconduct and physical assault. Investigative reporter Eden Gillespie has more.
5: Almost a decade ago, Australia agreed to set up independent monitoring bodies to inspect places of detention, like locked mental health wards. Queensland has done this for youth detention and prisons, but not for locked mental health wards. The state's public advocate, John Chesterman, says inspections of these wards would ensure patients are treated humanely. It comes after former patients told the ABC they had been physically attacked and experienced sexual misconduct inside locked mental health wards. A Queensland Health spokesperson said the department was committed to patient safety and well-being.
4: Experts say the coalition's proposed cuts to migration could hurt the economy. Political reporter Evelyn Manfield reports.
6: Experts and the business community are warning the coalition's plan to majorly slash temporary migration could cause serious economic harm. The key concern is that cutting 650,000 temporary migrants could undermine the growth of the economy and also lead to skill shortages. But opposition leader Angus Taylor argues his plan is to increase temporary skilled visas and project-specific visas to address workforce concerns, hitting back at the criticism from the business sector. But he has admitted there will be an impact on some aged care workers.
4: Major online fashion retailer ASOS says it doesn't believe hackers accessed customers' payment details during a cyber attack. Hackers used a push notification on the ASOS app, alerting customers to the data breach last night. The British-based fashion

0: Egyptian retailer has confirmed the attack may have compromised customers' personal information. The incident sent the ASOS share price plunging more than 10% on the London Stock Exchange. Helping small island nations fund their fight against climate change will be in the spotlight during Anthony Albanese's final day in the Pacific. Climate reporter Romy Stevens has more from Fiji.
1: Day three of pre-COP turns to climate finance as Pacific communities look to build their resilience against rising seas and more extreme weather events. Prime Minister Anthony Albanese is expected to attend a Pacific Resilience Facility event, which is a locally led financing mechanism for climate adaptation. Australia was keen for world leaders to use the pre-COP talks to commit additional money to the PRF, but raising funds has proved difficult in the current global economic climate. Only two of the 14 leaders who have attended pre-COP from outside of the Pacific.
0: Russia's health watchdog says no cases of plague have been found among colleagues of a worker from a Siberian plague research laboratory who died last week. Riley Stewart reports.
2: Russia's health watchdog says in a statement that after the death of a woman who worked in the plague research laboratory in the Siberian city of Irkutsk, no additional infectious diseases have been detected among her close contacts. It also claims that fake information has been circulating online about a mystery illness, but the woman's cause of death was pneumonia of an unknown origin. The World Health Organization says it's following the situation closely, but believes the risk of suspected plague spreading inside Russia is moderate to low, and the risk for the wider European region is very low.
0: To sport now, and Lionel Messi is set to play his last match for Argentina's national men's soccer team this morning. The country's most capped player and record goal scorer will bid an emotional farewell in a friendly against the West African nation of Benin in Buenos Aires. The 39-year-old captain Argentina to World Cup glory in Qatar in 2022. Messi will continue with Major League Soccer team Inter Miami until the end of the 2028 season. Queensland's weather, a strong wind warning for the Gold Coast, Moreton Bay and Sunshine Coast waters. A partly cloudy day with a medium chance of showers and a possible thunderstorm. Brisbane and Logan 28, Ipswich 30, the Gold, Sunshine Coast and Toowoomba a top of 26 degrees. And looking ahead, partly cloudy again with a slight chance of showers.
3: 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With Craig Zonka and Loretta Ryan.
4: Well, the sun is to set on Queensland's iconic Outback Music Festival, the Big Red Bash, but not before a final encore. Have you been to the Bash? If it's on your bucket list, you'll hear how you can tick it off before time runs out.
5: Yeah, this is going to be interesting because it had to be cancelled this year. I think the festival site still under a bit of water. We'll find out more from the organiser in the next 10 minutes. It's a Wednesday morning, 7th of October. You talk peanut paste or peanut butter. All of a sudden, the text light has blown up again, Loretta.
4: Oh, it has.
5: I thought you were giving John the final word.
4: Oh, well, I did. But then you chipped in with somebody else. Oh, so now what's happening?
5: It's a tit for tat continues. Oh, no. I'm born and bred Queenslander, says Donnie. I grew up knowing the product is peanut butter. Not peanut paste.
4: That's right. And then we're getting all these other things that people say, like cozzies instead of togs. I say togs in Queensland.
5: Anne says, look, you go to one of the big supermarkets, I don't think you'll find any peanut paste on the shelves. It's all labelled peanut butter these days.
4: And what about, here's one that Holly threw up. What about, do kids... They call it a Nico, the kids are called a Nico, a Sharpie. You know, when we mark something, we call it a Nico pen.
5: I was talking about my father-in-law crossing out the word butter.
4: Yeah, you said he used a...
5: A Nico to cross it out and then write in paste instead, yes.
4: Kids these days say Sharpies.
5: Oh, do they just? Well, and is that a brand name? Well, Nico was probably a brand name as well. Yeah. Oh, now I'm just getting...
4: Like Biro's a brand name, isn't it? Anyway. Where are we going with this?
5: Now we're just in trouble, full stop. Whatever you're having on your toast, I hope you enjoy it this Wednesday.
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7: Good morning. If you're driving through 8 Mile Plains, please be extra careful. There's been a multi-vehicle collision. The Gateway Motorway extension northbound near Logan Road. Emergency services are on scene and we have extremely heavy delays building up through that area. So you'll be on the brakes from back at Stretton. In Goodna, we have a breakdown to watch out for. On the Cunningham Highway, it's just at the start of the

0: question.
1: No, I go the smooth.
0: Oh, no, you've got to have the crunch in there. Oh, you're missing out, Loretta.
1: Okay.
0: Heading for a maximum of 28 in Brisbane and Logan, Ipswich to 30. Bayside suburbs, 26 for Manly, Redcliffe, 27. A shower or two on the forecast, more from the Weather Bureau in around about 12 minutes.
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0: For the past 13 years, Queensland's Outback has been the perfect backdrop for a music festival that's become known the world over. This is one that really cemented itself as a bucket list item, a must-see event to tick off. And over that time, thousands upon thousands have done just that.
1: Yeah, maybe you have. I'd love to hear your stories if you've made the trek to the Big Red Bash at Birdsville. Well, the sun is setting on the bash. 2027 will be its final swan song. And to find out why, it's good morning to founder and managing director of the Outback Music Festival Group, Greg Donovan. Hi, Greg.
3: Yeah, good morning, Craig, Loretta.
1: This is a sad day for you. What's behind the decision?
3: Yeah, look, it is a really sad day. It's a difficult decision. It's a family-run event, and we put our hearts and souls into this event over so many years, and it's given so much to so many people. So to make the decision to have our last one is no easy decision. A lot of consideration went into it, but. I guess the event is a very challenging one to put on. There's a lot of risks involved. There's a lot of challenges. I guess over the last, few years, well, from COVID onwards, those challenges and those risks seem to have been on an upward trajectory, I guess is the best way to describe it. We've done our best to deal with all of those. For example, is this year we've had so much rain in the outback that the festival site's become completely inundated. So we've had to cancel this year's event. Even at the moment, it's still 6 foot underwater. But that will all dry up for next year. Mother Nature will do its evaporation trick, and out in the desert there, and we're confident that will dry. But those sort of things, we've had adverse conditions in our 23 and our 24 event before we took a break in 25. COVID obviously knocked us around a fair bit. We lost a few million dollars through that. That process, but yeah, look, it's been challenge after challenge, and we just thought it's a lot of music festivals have left the market over recent times, and the sad thing about that for all those festivals is that they've actually gone out not necessarily on their own terms. They've had their last event, and it wasn't until after that happened that everybody realised, well, that's it. So we really want to go out and celebrate what has been an absolutely incredible festival, and bring everybody on board, and really send Big Red Bash off in style, and have a great farewell, and so they'll live on with its reputation intact and all those memories. And it's just been an iconic event and such a special event for the Queensland Outback and Queensland in general.
0: Absolutely, Greg. It's still been on my bucket list, and now I've got to go home to my wife and kids this afternoon and say, okay, July next year, we're going west for the last one. Because how did it come to be in the first place, Greg? Because it's out on the Brook family farm. They've got an organic farming enterprise in that part of the world. So how did it come to be in the first, why did you say, oh, I want to do a music festival here?
3: Yeah, well, it's a very long story. And yeah, the Brook family have been such wonderful, they're lovely people and such wonderful people to work with over all these years. It's a strange story. We started off doing a running event out there at Birdsville, running 250 kilometres for charity to raise money for type 1 diabetes, which my young son has. And we invited John Williamson out to play a few tunes on the dune and keep our runners encouraged and our volunteers. And a little light bulb went on, and it was such a great thing to have music in the dunes. And I thought, well, maybe we could make something of this. And, the next year we decided to focus on that music and got quite a few more good artists out and see where we could take it. But never really having any grand plan or thinking we could get the bash to the stage it was, being such a large, iconic festival that drew thousands and thousands of people every year from all around Australia. So it's been a magical journey. It's been a very unlikely journey in a lot of ways. It's something that, our family are so proud of, and we've worked so hard and done so much to bring the whole thing to life.

0: in fruition. But you know, sometimes you've you've got to make decisions with your head rather than your heart, which is unfortunate. The whole thing was built on decisions made out of the heart, but you know, when you get to this stage, you know, it's just tough decisions need to be made.
1: Yeah, I mean, I know that plenty of us can say, no, come on, keep it going, we'll support it. But for you, when you look at the dollar figure, how much you've lost, you mentioned before millions, but I mean, how much is it that you have lost when you've cancelled these events, or what you've had to do to put them on?
0: Oh, look, I mean, you know, COVID was an exceptional year. Obviously, every event in the world pretty much was cancelled and money was lost. But look, generally, a lot of festivals leave the market because they can't make ends meet. The money, the dollars don't stack up. And that's not necessarily the case with Big Red Bash. We've generally been, profitable and managed to keep afloat pretty well. And, but when major dramas come up, you know, there is a huge opportunity to lose a lot of money. We put so many millions into this event year after year, and there's a lot of risk. And as I say, it's not necessarily that we're losing money and we're going out the door backwards. You know, we're well positioned, and that's one of the reasons we're still in a good position to be able to put on a final event and, do that in a viable fashion, and everyone can be confident they're going to come out and have a great time.
2: You betcha. Chatting with Greg Donovan, the founder of the Big Red Bash, so saying next year is going to be the last one. And in saying that, Greg, you're not teasing us here, are you? There's no chance you'll get to the final act next year and go, this is pretty, we'll do one more. This is not some massive marketing ploy, is it, Greg Donovan?
0: We all know other music festivals that have used this sort of thing as a marketing ploy. No, it's definitely not a marketing ploy. It's, I think what you're saying, I'm, sure we're going to be out there. There'll be lots of people. It'll be hopefully going great, and we'll be thinking, geez, can we keep this thing going? But like, I think we've got to be realistic, and I think we've just got to focus on making next year the best we can possibly can, and make sure everybody has a great time, and we can send this fantastic and iconic event off in style.
1: Yeah, in July, 6th to 8th of July. Now, you've got a great farewell lineup, roll call of Australian music royalty, Missy Higgins, Hootie Gurus, Kate Sobrano, the Whitlams. But listen, Powderfinger aren't on the bill, are they? Because we're hearing little reports this morning about Powderfinger.
0: I saw that. That's very interesting. I'm gonna have us see what's going on there. One of the guys who works with us, he's an event manager with us. He used to be their tour manager for 10 years. So I'll give him a bell and see if he knows what might be going on there.
1: All right. Yeah, very interesting. Well, Greg, you've brought a lot of joy to a lot of people over these years. Thank you so much. And let's make next year's Big Red Bash at Birdsville a big one. Thanks for talking to us.
0: Yeah, thanks for having us. Yeah, cheers.
1: Greg Donovan, founder and managing director of the Outback Music Festival, their Birdsville Bash, 6th to 8th of July. So, yeah, the very final one.
2: Yeah, that'll be huge after, what's it been, 13 years. Couldn't do it this year. The festival site underwater right now, but won't be. That's the promise from Greg by July next year for the final swan song.
3: 612 ABC Brisbane. Have your say. Call 1300 222 612.
2: Oh, peanut paste v peanut butter. I know we were going to give the last word to John, but that was before we got this text from David, and we just had to get him on the phone. And I think, David, this is absolutely going to be the last word, because as far as authority on this matter goes, you've really got the spread. Tell us about your dad, David.
4: So Dad was the chief inspector of the State Health Department Food Division for many, many years. And I can remember many times when he'd be sitting down at home and we'd be having a meal, and he would tell us about his day. And he would tell us about what various manufacturers in the food industry were trying to do, and bringing a lot of political influence to bear on him. And one of the things he absolutely refused to do, because he was a man of great integrity, was to allow things to be labelled for what he considered they were not. He refused absolutely for peanut paste to be called peanut butter, because it was not a dairy product.
1: Good on him.
2: And so your dad was responsible for seeing this through, effectively, David.
4: Well, he drafted the Australian Food Standard Regulations.
1: Wow.
4: And that's, to the best of my knowledge, is still what is in use today in the whole of the country. And part of that was about truthfulness in labelling of foods. There were lots of other industries and lots of other food manufacturers trying to call things not what they actually were.
1: Mm.
4: So, yes, he was responsible for that.
1: Didn't he get an Order of Australia or something?
4: Yes, for that, but that was also for he came up with a method of scientifically determining whether there was botulism in food, regarding food poisoning. Prior to him doing that, they used to use live animals, and, of course, the animals would die.
1: Oh, gosh, yeah. So he was recognised?
4: Mm. He was recognised by an Order of Australia, yes.
1: Wow. What a story, David. Thank you so much for sharing that with us, and your father, Bill Shields, and all he did, Chief Inspector of the Food Division of the Queensland Government Health Department in the 70s and 80s.
2: And very certain that it should be peanut paste. How do you feel when you walk down the supermarket aisles these days, David?
4: Oh, it's a constant source of discussion in our family and, well, with all the people of our age, because, yes, it's peanut paste.
2: Oh, thank you, David. Appreciate the call this morning. Thanks for the explanation. What a family story to be able to share with us on 612 ABC Brisbane, 1300 222 612. Well,
1: Wendy's got a little ditty here. Wendy says, peanut sitting on a railway track, his heart was all aflutter. A train came rolling down the track, beep, beep, peanut butter.
2: Thank you, Wendy. You can also text 0467 922 612 10 to 7.
5: Matt O'Kine, disruptive in class. 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Becky Lucas, too clever for her own good.
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2: I will check in with the Weather Bureau in the next couple of minutes on 612 ABC Brisbane.
1: Yeah, I mentioned Powderfinger before. They were one of Brisbane's biggest and, dare I say, best bands.

0: Yeah, from what was it, 1992 to 2010, they brought so many hits.
1: Yeah.
0: Like those songs, Sunsets, Passenger, My Happiness, Baby, I Got You on My Mind.
1: So why are we talking about them this morning? Because there have been hints and rumours about a reunion over the past 16 years and some cryptic clues have popped up around the city. We've sent 612 ABC Brisbane reporter Maddie on a mission to go to the site of one of these clues. Matt, where are you?
2: Good morning, guys. I'm on the corner of Anne and James Street. Looks like any ordinary morning here. There's a billboard on the corner here, and every 30 seconds or so an ad ticks through, and in fact it's popped up right now. There's a series of numbers and digits. It looks like one of those moving billboards that you'd see at the airport about where to go to for your gate and your flight departure. But if you pause on that billboard this morning, there are a series of numbers and letters and clues that all spell Powderfinger, almost literally. I want to take you through a couple of them this morning. I paused, taken a photo, zoomed in on it. One of them says Albums 7. That's the exact number of studio albums that Powderfinger have released. Now, these billboards, by the way, not just in Brisbane, but in Melbourne as well. If you're in Melbourne Central this morning, you'll see one that says Top 06. Now, that means that there was a reference to Pick You Up, finished number 6 in Triple J's Hottest 100. Oh. So there's a series of these right across the billboard this morning. There's about half a dozen of them as well. So it's all pointing towards Powderfinger. And what makes this even more interesting as well is that there is a social media page popped up called The Return of the Electric Horseman. Now, this in itself is a reference to a Powderfinger song, but interestingly, that page that has popped up overnight is sharing these billboards as well. So it's all pointing towards Powderfinger. Doesn't mean a reunion, though. Well, as recently as July, former bassist John J.C. Collins, you would have heard him on this program many a time before, he was asked if there could be a Powderfinger reunion. This was his answer.

0: Wow. Okay. No, I've got a job, so I'm here to you know really get Wednesday's night. You know, nightlife
1: whatever
0: working.
1: Time you need, JC. If you need some time off,
0: I haven't. I haven't seen an offer yet. So just to say, no. Look, I've got a job and I'm very happy what I'm doing. So thank you.
2: So that's John Collins, JC, the bassist of Powderfinger, doing a presser in his role as nighttime or nightlife economy commissioner. Okay, Matt. So you're still trying to piece together a bit more of this puzzle for us this morning.
3: Absolutely. So there's a man who's actually gone even further of a deeper dive than I have. I'm just sitting here trying to look at the billboard every 30 seconds or so. But there's a man who's done some very thorough investigative reporting on this. So I thought I might catch up with him after 7 this morning. We'll bring you that chat and see if he knows exactly what's going on with these cryptic clues. Oh, there's the billboard again now.
4: Okay, so you're on Anne and what did you say?
3: Anne and James Street, okay. So right in the heart of Fortitude Valley. So I think I might have time for a cuppa. And there's the billboard again. There's so many numbers and letters and clues on it that okay. I'm going to take a bit of research, bit of time, right. And see it. Does it spell out reunion? Quite literally.
4: Okay, it's a digital one. It's flashing all the time.
3: Yes.
4: Okay.
3: Yeah. Right. Looks like 32's on it now.
2: Very much looks like a cryptic word finder.
4: Okay, so we've got Matt on a mission there, Matt Hepworth. So after 7, we'll check in. We'll see where else he can pop up.
2: Yeah. What more can we uncover about? What seems to be a looming announcement from the band Powderfinger. 5 to 7, 612 ABC Brisbane. Let's go to the Weather Bureau. Phelim Hennifer is the senior forecaster on deck. Morning, Phelim.
5: Morning, guys.
2: Hey, is it true we've had more rain in October already than we had in the month of September?
5: It is indeed. Well, you're full of facts this morning. Yes, indeed. Yes, indeed. In fact, it's almost three
4: is
5: times
4: that what we you call it?
2: Yeah, I'm full of something,
4: full of
2: that's
4: something.
2: For sure.
5: We say facts. We call it facts for now,
2: yes, I just found that incredible. When I 4.8 millimetres yesterday? And we had 1.4 millimetres in all of September in the gauge in the city. So any more rain for us today?
5: Yeah, today certainly a chance of some showers and a rumble or two of thunder as well as we go into the late morning and the early part of the afternoon as well. It's going to be driven by a southeast change that's going to move up the coast later this morning. It is feels pretty warm out as well. In fact, it feels a little bit humid around as well, a little bit of taste of the weather to come in the months ahead. But certainly felt warm this morning. That southeast comes up late morning, could trigger showers and storms as it rolls in from around that 11 till around 2. I think by school pick up though, most of the action from that system should be further inland and north, so we'll probably find up for Brizzy. So no showers by school pick up after that change comes in. It will freshen things off though, so it will be back to somewhat cooler tomorrow. And drier as well, partly cloudy, 25 tomorrow, so it does cool off. But after a brief reprieve Friday, we do see more storms come back on the forecast latter part Saturday and especially on Sunday. So we are in a bit of a stormy setup when you look out for the next 7 days as well.
2: 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Thanks so much, Phelim Hennifer at the Weather Bureau.
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7: Traffic.
8: Good morning again. We have a broken down truck causing some dramas. It's in Goodna on the Ipswich motorway eastbound Church Street exit ramp. So it is partially blocking the left lane on the ramp. Just be extra careful coming around that corner. Stretton, there's a collision on the Gateway motorway extension northbound before Illawinna Street. And we also have a collision for 8 Mile Plains Gateway motorway extension northbound near Logan Road. We do have extremely heavy delays for that northbound trip on the Gateway motorway from back at Stretton. I'm Jess Miller from ATN with all the latest 612 ABC Brisbane traffic.
4: Thanks for that, Jess. It is 4 to 7, can't tell the time. Making friends with money and technology isn't simple for everyone, is it? We've been talking about this over the last couple of days. So we're going to chat with the National Seniors boss after the news, Chris Grice. He's going to be in the studio just to navigate your banking dollars in an AI era. You know, when you want to talk to a human, when you're being cut out of your accounts that we're hearing about, locked out of your accounts, how do you deal with it when you have to go to an app all the time?
2: That's in focus after the news at 7. Here's the Hoodoo Gurus. They are on the bill for next year's last Big Red Bash. 612 ABC Brisbane.

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1: News is coming up at 7 o'clock. And did you hear that comedian Judith Lucy has breast cancer? She shared the news yesterday and she said she's decided to have a double mastectomy. We're going to talk about, later this morning, how her sharing that news opens up an important conversation for everyone.
0: Yeah, that's a conversation we want to have with you as well in the next hour. It's 7 o'clock. To the newsroom.

0: In this bulletin, a man charged with murder after police discover a body. The Prime Minister wraps up his climate talks in the Pacific and tributes flow after the death of one of the ABC's most loved newsreaders. Good morning, ABC News with Sue Fitzpatrick. A man's due to face court today charged with the murder of a man in Logan, south of Brisbane. Chelsea Malunga reports.
1: Police say officers conducted a welfare check at a unit on North Road in Woodridge just after 7 o'clock yesterday morning and found the body of a 65-year-old man. A crime scene was declared and homicide detectives launched an investigation into the circumstances surrounding the man's death. Police arrested a 32-year-old man at Beenleigh just before 8 o'clock last night. He's been charged with murder and is due to appear before Beenleigh Magistrates Court this morning.
0: The Queensland inquiry into the CFMEU is expected to continue its focus on a wild brawl which broke out at a Brisbane Cross River rail site when hearings resume this morning. Will Murray has the story.
2: Yesterday, the inquiry dedicated a full day hearing from witnesses caught up in a fight at the Dutton Park station site in May 2024. The CFMEU had set up a picket line as part of negotiations with key Cross River Rail contractor CPB, which a number of workers then tried to force their way through, sparking a punch-up. The inquiry is expected to hear more about the violence at Dutton Park, as well as from senior members of CPB and delegates from rival unions about the efforts of the CFMEU to disrupt their work. 30 witnesses to alleged union misconduct on Cross River Rail sites are due to give evidence in the coming weeks.
0: Former patients allege they've experienced sexual misconduct and physical assault at locked mental health wards in regional Queensland, as advocates call for frequent independent inspections of facilities. Investigative reporter Eden Gillespie has more.
3: A former patient who cannot be identified for legal reasons alleges another patient touched her leg and made sexual advances towards her while she was in a mental health ward at Mackay Base Hospital last year. Queensland police are investigating the alleged assault. Another patient has told the ABC that they were headbutted and punched in the face at Caboolture Hospital's mental health unit, also in 2025. Metro North Health says it cannot provide details about that patient's care due to confidentiality issues. Queensland has not set up an independent body to regularly inspect its locked mental health wards, almost a decade after Australia agreed to under an international treaty. A Queensland Health spokesperson said mental health services were subject to extensive oversight and accountability mechanisms.
0: New data shows single Australians are facing severe

0: financial strain as they struggle to absorb rising housing and living costs on their own. Lottie Twyford explains.
1: Australian Bureau of Statistics data suggests a single person spends an additional $770 a month on living costs compared with a person in a couple who can share the cost of bills. The so-called singles tax can make meeting housing costs, especially finding an affordable rental, a challenge. 71-year-old Louise Taylor says a small duplex to Brisbane's north is all she can afford on the pension.
2: I think I've got a lot of knockbacks because I'm just a single person.
1: Financial advisors say single people also have to take on more of the mental load of managing their finances because they don't have someone to share that with.
0: One Nation has released new modelling for its migration plan, claiming it could save Australian renters almost $3,000 a year. The minor party has pledged that, if elected, it would cut 750,000 temporary visas over 3 years. And according to One Nation's analysis, that would save just over $2,800 a year for an average rental. It comes a day after the Coalition announced its own migration plan, which promises to reduce net overseas migration to 100,000. Over 2 years. The Home Affairs Minister Tony Burke says Labor also wants to reduce migration, but to do so in a way that supports the Australian economy.
3: If your approach is to choose a number based on some sort of political deal trying to pick up preferences from One Nation or something like that, then effectively the people who miss out are Australians.
0: Overseas now, Prime Minister Anthony Albanese will wrap up his trip to the Pacific for pre-COP today, with his final engagement set to focus on climate finance. Climate reporter Romy Stevens has more from Fiji.
4: The Prime Minister's spent 2 days in the region as part of pre-COP, which is laying the groundwork for next month's major United Nations climate summit, COP31. The Australian-led event hasn't gone entirely to plan, with only two of the 14 world leaders attending from outside of the Pacific. Today's talks will focus on the Pacific Resilience Facility, a Pacific-led financing mechanism for climate adaptation. The Albanese government hoped to use pre-COP to raise additional funds for the PRF, but later figures show countries have pledged $246 million, far from the goal of more than $700 million by the end of the year.
0: Israelis will mark the third anniversary of the deadly October 7 terrorist attacks by Hamas today, just weeks out from the nation's general election. Here's Middle East correspondent Matthew Doran.
5: Commemorations will be held across the country, from the border communities, which came under fire from Hamas on that day, through to Tel Aviv, where a concert will be held in the evening. Around 1,200 people were killed and 251 taken hostage when Hamas launched its surprise dawn raids on Israel, catching the Israeli security and defence establishment flat-footed. The war in Gaza since has resulted in more than 74,000 Palestinians being killed, according to local health authorities. There's still a lot of anger towards the Netanyahu government over the failures which allowed the Hamas attacks to happen, something which could be reflected at the ballot box in just 3 weeks' time. Matthew Doran, ABC News, Jerusalem.
0: Paramount has taken over Warner Brothers in a $160 billion Hollywood merger. North America correspondent Cayman Gok has more.
6: The merger will reshape Hollywood and the media landscape. It means one company, rebranded as Skydance, will own Paramount, Nickelodeon, DC Studios, HBO, CNN, CBS, Comedy Central and more. CEO of Skydance, David Ellison, said the ambitious deal was historic for the film industry, although it faced widespread criticism over fears cuts and consolidation will stifle competition and negatively impact consumers. Mr. Ellison is also an ally of Donald Trump, who has publicly criticised and applied pressure to CBS and CNN in his second term of office. Cayman Gok, ABC News, Washington.
0: Back home now, veteran ABC News anchor Richard Moorcroft has died at the age of 70. Nandini Deer reports.
7: From presenting ABC's Behind the News to 2 decades anchoring ABC's 7pm news bulletin until 2002, Richard Moorcroft was a familiar face to Australian television. Friends and colleagues are remembering Mr. Moorcroft as a voice of authority, a gentle person, a nature lover and an arts supporter. Former ABC News breakfast presenter Michael Rowland says he looked up to Mr. Moorcroft enormously and describes him as the newsreader's newsreader.
8: When he said something, you absolutely believed him because it was heartfelt.
7: A post on Mr. Moorcroft's Instagram page last night says he died at a time of his choosing, with his partner of 36 years, Alison McKay, beside him.
0: And now with sport, here's Fraser Fife.
9: Novak Djokovic has claimed a record 7th China Open tennis

0: title in the 102nd title of his career, as Australian Alex de Minaur retired injured from their final in Beijing. The 39-year-old led 7-6 love 1 when de Minaur was forced to quit with an apparent thigh problem. Djokovic says the triumph comes during what's been a challenging period for the former world number one.
1: It came at the best possible time, proof that I can still play on the highest level.
0: Cameron Green has been ruled out of Australia's first men's cricket test against South Africa due to an abdominal strain. It's hoped the all-rounder can play a role as a pure batter before the series ends. The first test between Australia and South Africa will begin in Durban on Friday. Meanwhile, South Australia will begin its Sheffield Shield title defence today, facing Victoria in a rematch of last season's final at Melbourne's Junction Oval. And Adelaide's Nick Rakosevich is free to play Melbourne United tonight in the NBL after entering an early guilty plea to a striking charge.
2: To finance news, stocks on Wall Street have rallied as crude prices steadied. The Dow Jones Industrial Average rose 0.5%. The Australian share market is set to open flat later this morning. The global benchmark, Brent crude, is higher, gold is stronger, and the Aussie dollar is higher at 69.8 US cents. Recapping the top stories in this bulletin, a man is due to face court today, charged with the murder of a man in Logan, south of Brisbane. And Prime Minister Anthony Albanese will wrap up his trip to the Pacific with his final engagement set to focus on climate finance. Queensland's weather, a strong wind warning for the Gold Coast, Moreton Bay and Sunshine Coast waters. Isolated thunderstorms in the southern and central inland districts this morning. Possible severe thunderstorms over the northern Wide Bay and Burnett and southern Capricornia. Cairns and Bundaberg 30, Townsville and Mackay 29, Rockhampton 31. In the southeast, a partly cloudy day, Brisbane and Logan 28, the Gold, Sunshine Coast and Toowoomba 26.
3: 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Everything Brisbane, Steve Austin.
4: Cut the numbers, raise the standards. It's the slogan for the Coalition's migration policy. But how will it practically work? And will it get them votes? Matt Canavan, National Leader, joins you. What's led to the surge in complaints to the Telecommunications Ombudsman? And you'll get an insight into Australia's first lunar rover. 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
3: Welcome to Breakfast with Craig Zonka and Loretta Ryan.
6: Yeah, I'm excited by this idea of new lunar rover.
7: Yeah, Bill just mentioned he's going to be talking about it in the show coming up at 8:30. He's filling in for Steve. So the Australian Space Agency unveiling this new model of the Rover.
6: Rover, yes. They've done the sort of Australiana type name.
7: Yeah, and it's happening at Kelvin Grove, at QUT's Kelvin Grove Lunar Test Facility there.
6: Yeah, that's pretty exciting.
7: Yeah.
6: So more on that to come on this Wednesday. It is the 7th of October. In the next 15 minutes, making friends with money and technology just doesn't seem to be that simple for everyone, does it?
7: So next, the National Seniors Boss is in, Chris Grice, because we want to continue our conversation on banking, the difficulties you are having, in particular when you're told to go to an app.
6: This really gets you going.
7: Well, it's not just me. It's so many people who just want to speak to someone and are having trouble with their banking. And, you know, they're trying to navigate through websites when they just want to talk to someone about their money. Others have been locked out of their accounts.
6: Yeah. And we heard from the Banking Association, its CEO, say, oh, well, it's about giving people choice to go online or go into a bank. But the overwhelming sense is that, well, there's not really a choice. You're being forced to go online, particularly as we see more branches close. That's in focus next.
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3: Traffic.
8: Good morning. We have two separate incidents on the Gateway Motorway extension northbound. So there's one in Stretton before Illawinna Street. Emergency services on scene. And there's also one for 8 Mile Plains. This is northbound near Logan Road. As a result, traffic is at an absolute standstill from all the way back at the Logan Motorway. So you definitely want to find an alternative option. Having said that, we now have Beau Desert Road delays for the northbound journey through Callum Vale. And that's due to an incident just near Compton Road. So your best option at this stage is probably to move up through Kingston on Kingston Road. We have a broken down truck in Goodna as well on the Ipswich Motorway eastbound off to the

0: left-hand side at the Church Street exit ramp. I'm Jess Miller from ATM with all the latest 612 ABC Brisbane traffic.
1: Thanks, Jess. Gaythorne is 24 degrees. Jamboree Heights, 23. It's warming up, isn't it? Sheldon, 22. 23 at Peak Crossing. Bethania, 22. Scarborough, 23 degrees. The Gold Coast, 21. And the Sunshine Coast, 22 degrees.
2: And what's on the forecast for today? A shower or two, but right now seeing plenty of blue sky and sunshine out our window. Top of 28 in Brisbane and Logan. Ipswich to 30 degrees. Bayside suburbs to 26 in Manly, Redcliffe to 27. Partly cloudy on the forecast for tomorrow and Friday. Saturday, a possible shower. Oh, and we're trying to decipher a series of cryptic billboards. There's certainly one that's appeared here in Brisbane, another in Sydney, another in Melbourne. And, well, they seem to be about one of our most loved Brizzy bands, Powderfinger. Sunsets over the beaches. Now, overnight, fans of the band have gone into overdrive. Could this mean a reunion tour is on the cards?
1: Flashing billboards that are giving little cryptic clues around the place. And Matt Hepworth, Matty's on a mission to find out what's involved. What do they all mean?
2: And let's see what more we can find out for you after 7:30. It's 7:15 right now. Do you bank on technology to be the saving grace with your money? Because for some, that isn't the case. You don't feel safe mixing your cash with technology.
1: Yeah, but what choice do you have when branches are closing, when you call a bank and you're on hold for hours, and then you're getting pushed to use the digital bank apps?
2: Yeah, we've certainly been talking about this for older Aussies that have been loyal customers with banks for decades. They just want to be access to money. And you might be in this situation yourself and not feel you're getting accused of doing something wrong. And this is a conversation we've been having this week off the back of finance guru Noel Whittaker sharing his experience, which led you to sharing yours.
3: St George Bank sent my wife and I an envelope with forms to fill in with a reply paid envelope. And that included getting your passport certified, which meant a trip to the accounts or someone like that. So we did it all, sent it back in the envelopes. A month later, same thing happened. Did it all again. I got on the complaints of the bank. They said, we'll be giving you an answer within 5 days. And the answer was to freeze my bank account.
4: Yeah, I had a bank account put on hold. They said that I hadn't filled out all the bank details and they're just wanting to know about my money. I had $200 in it.
5: I am so sick of this digital interference, I cannot tell you. I'm a chartered accountant and a tax agent, so I confront this every day.
2: Yeah, real frustrations. And what do you do when the choice is taken out of your hands? Because that's the reality that you might be feeling right now.
1: So we wanted to continue this conversation this morning with the CEO of National Seniors, Chris Grice, who's in the studio. Hi, Chris.
6: Hi, Loretta. Hi, Craig.
1: This is a real issue. What are you hearing from people about how they're being affected?
6: Yeah, whilst we represent the older cohort, this is a community-wide issue and challenge. People are very frustrated by this process. And it's something that it appears is with us not only for banking, but also if you're involved in a real estate transaction. So you have to do this process also with a solicitor. Mm. You have to do it with a real estate agent. And so I guess our concern in a general sense is that, the process, but secondly, the management of data and the amount of personal data that you have to hand across in order to have a transactional relationship with somebody. And that is the concern that we have, is that, you know, how is that data being stored and how is it being maintained and protected, most importantly, because we are seeing, you know, with the advent of AI, and not to get all, you know, about that, but basically that is our concern, in addition to just the general challenge that folk are having in terms of being able to just get their money.
2: I want to get your responses, Chris, to a couple of comments we heard from Simon Birmingham, the now CEO of the Australian Banking Association. You were listening to this interview when he was on with us yesterday, and he went some way towards explaining the pathways available to people facing trials and tribulations, particularly around ID checks.
7: We understand these are irritants to customers and they're bugbears that in many cases banks would sometimes rather, of course, not irritate their customers, but banks absolutely have to comply with the laws of the land and make sure that they are keeping those records up to date as those anti-money laundering laws require. But there are different pathways that people can choose as to how they

0: to complete these checks. And what you'll find is very rarely will a bank say, click on a random link. And what they will usually say is, log into your internet banking, use your known bank app.
1: Yes.
0: Those are the ways if you're doing it online or if you want to do it in person. If you're with one of those banks that has branches, then absolutely you can go there.
2: Simon Birmingham there from the Banking Association. Chris Grice, hearing that, do you think it brought comfort to those unsure of how to navigate it at all?
3: No, I don't think people were somewhat given confidence and certainty, which is what they look for.
1: Yeah,
3: they certainly weren't in terms of that representation. And I guess there's this general narrative around that pushing everybody online, and there's sort of this general piece around all bank transactions all happen online now, and we don't really need in the scheme of things bank branches to be maintained. Now, we know that bank branches become incredibly important, particularly for the older cohort. Mm-hmm. If your account is frozen, that was mentioned, if you fail an identity check, if a spouse dies, a power of attorney needs to be established, you're caught in a scam, your phone's stolen, you need to withdraw an amount of significant amount of money, that's when you need physical support. Phone support, yes, but physical support. And this is why branches are important. And we got a commitment from CBA last week that they have committed to 2030. Westpac already have 2030 in terms of branch closures. And this is in particular for regional parts of the country. But our concern in particular is around the ANZ-Suncorp merger. Now, that basically the moratorium comes off July next year.
2: Mm-hmm.
3: And we're going to see, all these sort of statements are made, but we're going to see closures for ANZ-Suncorp. And that is a concern to us.
1: As the boss of National Seniors, though, what advice can you give people? How can you ease their minds about what's going on? Because many people are lost and scared.
3: Yes, yeah. And I guess it's really, and easy for me to say, but it's trying to establish a relationship with an organisation that still promotes and fosters that interaction, which is personal, relationship-based, that continues to have bank branches.
1: So changing their banks then, going somewhere else.
3: Yeah, that absolutely may be the case in order to a bank that's actually serves and supports their needs. Now, that can be challenging insofar as especially the older cohort.
1: Yeah.
3: And we've had conversations before about getting a credit card and once you retire and you don't have income. So there are so many things that are coming at older Australians in terms of banking, which it is an essential service, and yet we put so many impediments in front of folk to make things difficult, and like as if we've got to keep people on their toes all the time.
1: Yeah.
3: And it's sort of like, does it need to really be that hard?
2: Does it need to be that hard? I love that phrase. 21 past 7. I want to get your response, Chris Grice, to a couple of other things that we heard from Simon Birmingham of the Australian Banking Association. He was saying, set the reminder to always look for trusted messages from your banks and to always be careful.
0: Banks are grappling with the fact that on the one hand, and they're having to ask people for information all at the same time as we are absolutely consistently reminding people not to click on unidentified links and to be very careful in relation to scams. And so I understand the sensitivities that exist when people receive this, and it's absolutely critical that, yes, the information needs to be provided, but you also need to make sure you're doing it through your known, trusted, credible bank sources, and that can cause confusion with people. But if in doubt, please use the app on your phone or your digital banking or online banking if that's possible for you. If not, then pick up the phone or go into a branch if it's a bank that you bank with that has branches near you.
2: If it is a bank that has a branch near you, Simon Birmingham of the Banking Association there. And Chris Grice, this seems to be one of the common threads that we're picking up on the text line and on TalkBack on 1300 222 612. Around this issue of trust. Don't trust text messages or emails. Be careful online. You'd also go online to catch your help. No wonder there's a sense of confusion.
3: Yeah, we and many banks, this whole stop, check, reject.
1: Mm.
3: So they've actually promoted this, and quite rightly, is to, so people are cautious in terms of clicking on things. But then when you have a process where you do it on digitally, send out the communication, sort of say, oh, click on this or go to the app or whatever.
2: Yeah, go and check the app.
3: Yeah, the mixed messages that come with it and probably what, you know, Simon's point there

0: and go to a bank branch, yes.
1: Yeah, that's fine.
0: You need to actually, and if you are using an app, sometimes what you want to do is you want to actually hold your phone up and show the person, is this right? Is this you? Can I click on this? And that's why this whole face-to-face, you know, bank branch support is so incredibly important going forward.
1: Yeah, for people who are listening and they are frustrated because they don't want to go to an app, there's not a branch near them. I mean, can National Seniors help? Do you have a hotline? What can they do?
0: Yeah, in terms of we have, you know, we can provide support. We've got some in particular around safety online and safety with banking.
2: Yep.
0: So, you know, we welcome that people want to contact us, 1300 76 5050, or go to nationalseniors.com.au. And obviously
2: hang on. You're just saying go online to help.
1: No, but the number is 1-300-76-50-50 if you want to talk to someone.
0: Yeah. And the people in Brisbane.
1: Some people do like to use online. Older listeners, I mean, they're not silly. They can go online to their websites and they can do that. It's just that when they want to talk about something complex, they don't want to go to an app.
0: Exactly. Yeah. So this is where it's a blend. It's where technology helps, serves, supports, fantastic. But there is a point in which that, you know, hang on, I need to step out and talk to a human.
2: Yeah. Do you ever see a case in the future, Chris Grice, the banks start reopening branches?
0: Well, we did see, I think it was last year, we did see, in particular in the community banking area where...
2: Oh, yes.
0: Where we saw some openings of bank branches. And, you know, like actually leaning into and NAB made a commitment also that they were opening some branches as well. So it came out of, I think it came out of the US. There was a bank in the US that actually was sort of like in a national sense was sort of going, they were just going back into the branch network, stepped away from, you know, still doing digital stuff, but they really were leaning into to actually branch and relationship banking.
1: Yeah, I think we've got to go back to, and you're seeing that. We will see it, I think, because as more people complain. Pauline at Maroochydore wants to have a say. Hi, Pauline. Now, what happened to you?
3: I've got a bank account at a small bank. It's called, I live on the Sunshine Coast. It's the Bendigo Bank.
1: Yep.
3: Yes. And it's a small branch. No one goes there. Anyway, I've only got a small amount of money. It's not thousands, it's hundreds. And I received an ATM card and I activated it. And what can I say? I forgot my PIN number, so I went out to the bank. And there's no one at the counter. It's really a small bank. No one knows it's there. Like, you can go in any time.
1: Yeah.
3: And the man, he was seated at a desk, and I showed him my card, and he said, I've never seen a card like this. I said, I've forgotten my PIN number, so I can't do anything with this card. Mm. And he said, show me the card. And I showed it to him. He said, I've never seen a card like this. I don't know how you got it, and I don't know how you activated anything. He said, give me the card. And he cut it up, and he said, I'll send you out a new one. And I haven't heard anything since. Oh. And that was 5 weeks ago.
2: Oh, goodness.
1: Gosh. And have you contacted them since, Pauline? Yourself?
3: No, but I'm going to this week or next week.
2: No, I think you need to, Pauline, absolutely.
1: That's confusing.
2: Well, you want to be able to get your cash.
1: Chris Grice from National Seniors, just quickly before we wrap up, what do we have to do to ensure people aren't left behind?
0: Well, importantly, still continue to use branches. Actually go in and really much of this is around, if, you know, use it or lose it. And importantly, Loretta, as we always talk about, you know, keep cash, keep it circulating. Yes, use your digital transactions, but keep the use of cash. That is incredibly important because that's the only way we can demonstrate to government and the banks that cash still is playing an important role in terms of the community.
2: And going to a branch, using those branches, vote with your feet,
1: or
2: change banks to one that does offer those sorts of facilities and hopefully somewhere close by. Chris, always good to catch up. Thanks so much.
0: Yeah, good to be with you. Thank you.
2: Chris Grice, the CEO of National Seniors.
1: And that number again for National Seniors, 1-300-76-50-50. 50.
2: 27 past 7.
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1: Bill McDonald in the chair for Steve Austin after 8:30. You're talking about the Roover.
14: Yes, the Roover. We're going to learn a little bit more about Australia's first lunar rover, a cute little machine. Looks like one of those little toy cars. But
2: did you have a remote control car?
14: I did. It looks very much like that, but I'm sure there's a bit more technology.
2: Well, look, if they need a driver, I'm putting up my hand too.
14: I've got experience on the remote control.
1: That's right.
14: I'll get James, our son at home. He's got one. You know, so we'll get him to come and run it for them. No, it's obviously a very expensive little piece of kit, so we'll find out all the details on that, as well as going through the details on this new immigration policy with Senator Matt Canavan, who's never backward and coming forward.
2: That's true.
14: And so it was a big announcement yesterday, and there's a lot to it, of course. And so we want to find out whether, fewer migrants and more skilled workers and the promise to ease the housing squeeze is going to work. Can you drastically cut immigration without hurting the economy? What impact has it got on the education system and universities? So we'll talk to him a little bit about that, and also whether it's a reaction to One Nation's popularity, and because they've gone fairly hard with the cut, of course.
2: Yeah, with the numbers.
14: Is it a response to One Nation's popularity rise and them going really hard?
1: Or knee-jerk reaction.
14: Yeah, is it to do with that? Is it to do with politics? And is it going to shift the dial for the coalition? Because they've got a lot of ground to make up to make them relevant as well. There's been a surge in complaints, believe it or not, to telecommunications. We'll talk to the Ombudsman about that.
2: Okay, that's with Bill McDonald after 8:30. And I reckon, Bill, you wouldn't mind seeing this band reform. Powderfinger.
14: Oh, love it.
2: A series of cryptic messages have appeared. We're trying to decipher those and what it could mean for one of Brisbane's best rock bands. We'll do that after the news. 7:30.
15: Good morning, ABC News with Sue Fitzpatrick. Deputy Opposition Leader Jane Hume has promised the costings for the Coalition's migration plan will be released before the next election. Under the proposal, which the Coalition claims is budget neutral, net overseas migration would be reduced to 100,000 for 2 years before increasing to 160,000 in the fourth year. The number of temporary visa holders would be reduced by 650,000 over 4 years. Amid concerns from business groups about the economic impact the plan could have, Senator Hume says the Coalition has been working with the Parliamentary Budget Office on modelling.
16: There's lots of different moving parts. The Parliamentary Budget Office has been exceptionally helpful in this regard. We will release the costings in detail before an election, as you would expect.
15: Housing policy experts are warning that an undersupply of medium-density developments is shutting single-income households out of the rental and property markets. Lottie Twyford reports.
17: The so-called singles tax refers to the idea that it costs a single person hundreds of dollars a month in additional living costs compared with a person in a couple who can share expenses. When it comes to housing, Tom Alves from the Australian Housing and Urban Research Institute says that's an issue exacerbated by an undersupply of affordable and accessible homes which suit a single person. He says developers have typically not prioritised these smaller homes.
18: The delivery of that medium density is the thing that doesn't typically stack up as much in terms of the profitability.
17: While governments are working to deliver these developments, Mr. Alves says more support is needed.
15: Police have charged a man over the death of another man in Logan, south of Brisbane. Officers conducting a welfare check discovered the body of a 65-year-old man at a Woodridge unit complex at about 7 o'clock yesterday morning. A crime scene was declared before a 32-year-old man was arrested at Beenleigh last night. He's since been charged with murder and is due to appear in court today. ASOS says it's working with authorities to investigate a cyber attack that saw users sent a phone alert saying the online fashion retailer had been hacked. Ariana Levy reports.
19: In a statement, they've advised that basic information at the moment is suggesting that they could have access personal information of customers, including names and contact details. However, they don't believe any card payment information or passwords have been impacted. Now, customers are being advised to stay on guard for the next few days for any sort of suspicious activity, but it's a certainly interesting case that appears to be hackers that have weaponized a company's own app in the essence of making their own personal ransom note.
15: Overseas now, US execution survivor Krista Pike is awake and speaking as she receives treatment.

0: treatment at a hospital. The 50-year-old was sentenced to death following her conviction for murdering a classmate when she was 18. She survived two execution attempts last week and was transferred to a hospital in Nashville, Tennessee. Student protests against overcrowded schools and teacher shortages have spread to more than 30 cities across France. Europe correspondent Catherine Diss reports.
1: Hundreds of protesters and police have been injured in the rallies. Protesters have set fires and clashed with riot police who returned fire with tear gas. The demonstrations started in the poor outer suburbs of Paris 3 weeks ago and quickly spread across France. Parents, teachers and trade unions have now joined in for the biggest day of action yet, with 2,000 schools blockaded or closed. The French government's promised to address the problems, but with ballooning debt, it might not have the cash, nor does it appear to have a plan to quell the unrest.
0: Back home, organisers of the world's most remote music festival have announced that next year's event will be the last. The Birdsville Big Red Bash three-day music festival on the edge of the Simpson Desert has run for 13 years. The decision to make the 2027 event the final one follows rising costs and weather events. In sport, Cameron Green has been ruled out of Australia's first men's cricket test against South Africa due to injury. The all-rounder suffered an abdominal strain while batting during the third ODI against the Proteas last week. The first test between Australia and South Africa will begin in Durban on Friday. Queensland's weather, a strong wind warning for the Gold Coast, Moreton Bay and Sunshine Coast waters. A partly cloudy day with a medium chance of showers and a possible thunderstorm. Brisbane and Logan 28, Ipswich 30, the Gold, the Sunshine Coast and Toowoomba going for a top of 26. And looking ahead, partly cloudy days ahead.
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3: Everything Brisbane. Tougher numbers raise the standards. It's the slogan for the Coalition's migration policy. But how will it practically work, and will it get them votes? Matt Canavan, National Leader, joins you. What's led to the surge in complaints to the Telecommunications Ombudsman? And you'll get an insight into Australia's first lunar rover. 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
4: 25 to 8. Did you see the news about Judith Lucy having breast cancer? She opened up about the diagnosis yesterday.
5: Yeah, did it in her trademark comedy style, but
4: yeah,
5: the
4: a little bit of humour, yeah.
5: Nature of this is also to then open up a broader conversation about cancer diagnosis.
4: Because she always likes to have a go at herself. If you've ever seen her on stage, she is brilliant. But her diagnosis and the fact that she shared this has opened up a very important conversation, talking more about that this half hour.
5: It's a Wednesday morning, the 7th of October. Yesterday it was bonkers crazy on the roads. How's it looking today?
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7: Traffic.
8: Good morning. We have an absolute standstill for the northbound trip on the Gateway Motorway from the Logan Motorway through to 8 Mile Plains. This is due to two separate incidents. There's one in Stretton and there's one in 8 Mile Plains. But if you're going to choose an alternative option, don't use Bow Desert Road in Callum Vale, whatever you do, because that is equally as heavy, all thanks to a broken down truck at Compton Road, which is taking out the left lane. So those delays are quite severe from back at the Logan Motorway as well. At this stage, you're best off using Kingston Road, heading up through Kingston and Slacks Creek. I'm Jess Miller from ATN with all the latest 612 ABC Brisbane traffic.
4: Thanks, Jess. Brisbane City 25 degrees, West End 25, 23 at Alexandra Hills, Dinmore 24, 21 at Kingston, Dakabin 24, 22 on the Gold Coast, the Sunshine Coast 23 degrees.
5: Did you get much rain in your gauge yesterday? Some storms moved through and today is still a shower or two on the forecast. But in terms of rainfall, 4.8 millimetres in the gauge in the city, that is more in one day in October than we had for the entire month of September. It was so dry last month, only 1.4 millimetres in the gauge in Brisbane, 4.8 falling yesterday. Potentially another drop or two today, maximum of 28 for Brisbane and Logan. Ipswich, hello, heading for a top of 30 today, Manly to 26, Redcliffe to 27 degrees.
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2: This is Craig Zonka and Loretta Ryan.

0: opportunity to say, ladies, for the love of God, keep up with your mammograms. Anyway, long story short, I've got breast cancer. I didn't want to say anything about it until I knew what was going on. I went in last Friday for a lumpectomy, and a doctor, I'm not making this up, called Dr. Fun, found more cancer. So we have moved from, and Dr. Fun is amazing, I am in her debt, but we have gone from a lumpectomy to a mastectomy, which I am having Friday week. I said, while you're there, let's get rid of the other one. Because you know something, I have had 40 years of, if I do say so myself, large and spectacular breasts. You had your chance, fellas. So I think I'm quite fine with going bra free for my last chapter. And my last chapter is going to be very long and healthy.
1: Judith Lucy there. And you know what? Her decision to talk about her diagnosis and decision on a double mastectomy has opened up a very important conversation. Kirsten Pilati is the CEO of Breast Cancer Network Australia. Good morning, Kirsten.
2: Good morning, Loretta.
1: How does Judith's honesty about this help others going through the same thing?
2: Wasn't she incredible the way she so powerfully and, as you said, came back to her comedic roots to be able to explain the whole story that she is going through? And we know that 56 other women will be hearing that news today and again tomorrow. And so I just think all power to her by taking control.
1: Yeah, and her decision and openness about her double mastectomy as well, that was really interesting, wasn't it?
2: It sure was. And my kind of observations of that through her social media was how wonderful it is that she clearly has a trusting team in Dr. Fun, and that her medical team are making decisions that are right for her. And we know for lots of women, we need them to have agency and to be able to have those trusting relationships, have the open conversations and do what's right for them, because what is right for one woman will be really different for someone else.
1: Yeah, because it's a big decision to say, look, you know, while you're there, get rid of both of them, isn't it? I mean, the emotional stuff people, women must go through when they're making that decision.
2: We certainly know that there's a lot of stigma and shame that can come from the experience of having to really change radically your body. And so people, our organisations like us, Breast Cancer Network Australia, are here to help people navigate all of those complexities, not just the treating of the tumour, but the whole person. And that's why it was so powerful for Judith to tell her whole story to and share that with us, so that it really can take away some of that stigma and shame in a really powerful way.
1: And in saying that, this is an important month for breast cancer awareness, and today has a timely message as well, Kirsten.
2: It certainly does. It's a very big month in October. It can be really difficult for lots of women who are either going and being treated for breast cancer now or living after breast cancer. And so I think, you know, Judith's announcement really brings home the importance of this month. And it is about building awareness and saying to women, we know early detection works. So if you've got that breast screen letter sitting there, now today is the time to take that action. Today is International Flat Day, and that is around us being able to show women that there's lots of different ways to treat breast cancer, and the choice really needs to be in their hands, and they need to have the powerful conversations with their treating team about what is right for their body to make sure we remove the tumour and give them the best chance of life, but also that they have some control in a really uncontrollable time.
3: Kirsten, the other main message out of this too is the incredible education and awareness there has been around breast cancer. And obviously we're more forthright in having the conversation around cancer and early diagnosis, how critical that is. Like, that's the other message I take out of that. If something's not quite right, get it seen to. And this goes to blokes as well who hate going to doctors at the best of times. If you know that something's not quite right, get it checked out.
2: It sure is. And, you know, at the moment with Breast Cancer Network Australia, we are sharing through our socials campaigns around the whole story, because that time of treatment and diagnosis is just part of the story. And so we do know, as you say, that finding breast cancer early is really important, and sharing these stories and experiences with networks like Breast Cancer Network Australia can be very powerful and

0: really, as I said, take back control in what can sometimes be a really uncontrollable situation.
1: And Kirsten, how do you want people to do that? How do you want them to share their story with you?
0: We would love people to go on to Breast Cancer Network Australia, to our socials, and really show Australia that breast cancer, one, is not done, and surviving is only half the story. Our goal is to make sure that no life is limited by breast cancer. We know the power of our network in sharing their whole story will really help other people do something. And we know that Judith's message will have a very powerful way to be getting people into breast screen. But as Craig said as well, if something is wrong, we need you to go and see your GP. Don't delay. You know, for most people, it will not be breast cancer, but for those who it is, we know finding it early is really important. And I just want people to know that we are here to answer any questions about breast cancer. So you can head to Breast Cancer Network Australia for any guidance and support that you need right now.
2: A really powerful message. And thanks for the work that you and your team do as well, Kirsten. Appreciate your time this morning.
0: Thank you so much. Now is the time to act, ladies.
2: Yep. And if there's that beautiful lady in your life, fellas, you can help spread that word to Kirsten Pilardi, the CEO of the Breast Cancer Network Australia.
1: Yes, thank you for that, Kirsten. And, of course, men can suffer breast cancer.
2: Absolutely.
1: A friend's dad had it, I know of, and I've heard of other men going through it as well. So that Breast Cancer Network Australia is there for everyone to hop on and just support each other and share your stories.
2: It's 7:45.
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2: Including the latest on this string of cryptic messages, potentially about the band Powderfinger. Loretta, I know we're trying to get to the bottom of this. We've seen a billboard pop up in Brisbane. Billboards also in Sydney and Melbourne. A new social media account that is potentially pointing to something big about one of Brisbane's biggest bands, Powderfinger.
1: Are they getting back together?
2: Let's put the pieces together next for you on 612 ABC Brisbane.

0: That is Powderfinger and their song DAF off the album Double Allergic.
1: Yes,
0: I know you were just asking why they call it DAF, Loretta.
1: Yeah.
0: Because that's the guitar chords to play it. It's really handy as a guitarist.
1: DANF.
0: Yep.
1: See, I would have called it Cascade or something, you know. Anyway, that's very interesting. They couldn't think of a name, obviously.
0: Yeah, so you just need three chords for that song.
1: Yeah.
0: As you do for most rock songs, don't you?
1: Why are we talking about Powderfinger? Because there are these billboards around the place that have little clues that are they getting together? What's going on? Everybody's talking about it.
0: Some cryptic messages are out in the universe that fans of Powderfinger are trying to decipher, including us here at 612 ABC Brisbane.
1: All right, so we've sent Matt on a mission, of course. Matt Hepworth, where are you, Matt?
2: I am at one of those billboards this morning, guys, right in the heart of Fortitude Valley on the corner of Anne and James Street. Busy peak hour traffic rushing by. Every 30 seconds or so, this billboard pops up on the corner here above one of the local businesses. And it looks like one of those billboards you'd normally see at an airport where you've got your gate flight number and that changes very frequently. It's all very cryptic, but a man who has been looking into this and has discovered there's quite a lot of clues all pointing to one former Brisbane band is the Courier Mail's entertainment reporter Mike Gambaro. Mike, morning. You've been looking into this billboard. What have you seen and figured out on it so far?
3: Morning, Matt. Well, at the end of the day, I think we've really got to say this is about Powderfinger. There is nothing that can change my mind. The Brisbane one that we're right in front of right now, though, if you look at a bunch of random numbers, no one can really decipher it. But what I realised, there is one specific number, 13, and then another number, 11, and another number, 2010. If we look at the dates, if you're a music history fan, that date is the exact date that they last were playing together on River Stage, an iconic concert. But that's just the Brisbane one. They're all over the place. There's one in Brisbane, there's multiple in Sydney and some in Melbourne. They've all got different little codes and little red numbers on everything. You know, top eight, Day You Came was finished on top eight in the Hottest 100s. Top six, Pick You Up, finished top six on the Hottest 100s. There's all these different things that link to Powderfinger together, you know, references. Well, we should be together now. Memories. The opening of The Day You Come has Memories Are Fading. It's just, you can't tell me it's not Powderfinger. There's just too many things that say it is Powderfinger.
2: How many hours did you spend studying this one billboard?
3: So I saw the billboard just driving around in the morning. And then on my Instagram, an Instagram popped up, which is where a lot of people are now finding out about this. You know, The Return of the Electric Horseman, of course, being the final track in their Double Allergic album, which released as well 30 years ago. So I saw that. The Instagram page popped up, and then naturally me being the nerd that I am realized this is a puzzle to crack, and I think I spent about 8 hours yesterday just trying to piece together everything and doing all that. And the more and more I look at it, the more and more I'm finding little bits that keep happening. But you know, I think there's just more to the puzzle. There's a lot of things that aren't really answered just yet. Like there's a flight is another one. There's a lot of connections to flights and a lot of certain numbers and things like that. Seconds and hours. Are they leading to an announcement or something? What are they planning? But look, this is just the beginning. It's only appeared yesterday. We're only 24 hours in. We're having this conversation. I think there's a lot more set to happen over the next 24 hours. Let's hope something happens soon.
2: Powderfinger fans have been seeing little hints and rumours over the last 16 years that there could be a reunion. We've never seen one. Do you think this is pointing to a reunion? Because there is an album that would coincide with the 30th anniversary of one of their albums. So is it what Powderfinger fans have been wanting, the reunion? And what have former band members said previously?
3: I know I've tried reaching out to a few band members. None of them have responded to me. JC is usually someone that's very responsive. He's gone dark, which of course is going to add a few alarm bells. I know we at the Courier Mail asked JC a few months ago when the Nightlife Report did release whether or not he would be interested in doing a reunion. He said he was too busy, but he also had a little bit of a smile and say no one's given him the offer yet. And maybe that reporting from me has decided

0: to lift someone to say, hey, let's do that. But look, there's been a lot of theories online, like you're saying, and at the end of the day, I think if you're going to put this much effort into something, billboards are expensive. Like, we're here on James Street, it's a blue chip billboard. I know how much these billboards cost. It's expensive. If you're just doing it for an album re-release, you're going to have a lot of pretty disappointed fans. There's way too much effort here. There's a full puzzle to crack. I think this is definitely a Powderfinger reunion. And if it's not, you know what? I will happily stand up wherever you need me to stand up, and I will poorly sing My Happiness or Sunsets wherever I need to sing, and I will eat my words.
1: I'm
0: confidently going to say right now, I reckon this is a reunion.
2: So there you go, Craig and Rhoda. Gosh, we better hope it is a reunion now. I don't know about Cambaro in the middle of James Street here where we are this morning belching out My Happiness. But, yeah, he's been doing all the work on this. Okay. And as he said, everything that we've seen so far is pointing towards one band, and that is Powderfinger and Powderfinger only.
3: Yeah, a looming announcement. It'd be interesting, you know, Mike Gambaro might be signing up for karaoke very soon.
1: I think you're all going to be very let down.
3: Well, I don't know.
1: They're not going to get back together.
3: They have a reunion tour. You know, JC, when he was, you know, his nighttime economy commissioner job, when he handed down his report, he was asked at the press conference about any potential Powderfinger reunion.
4: Wow. Okay. No, I've got a job, so I'm here to really get Wednesday's night, you know, nightlife
5: whatever
4: working.
5: Whatever time you need, JC. If you need some time off, I'll
4: I haven't seen an offer yet, so Minister. So, no. Look, I've got a job and I'm very happy what I'm doing, so thank you.
3: So he ruled it out then. Didn't respond to me last night either. Do you know the drummer, Cogsy, John Coghill, who lives up on the sunny coast? I've seen him back behind a drum kit after a bit of a break.
1: Well, who knows?
3: My tip is that it would just be like an anniversary release of Double Allergic, which was released September 1996, so 30 years ago. That's my tip.
1: So you don't think they're going to be on the bill for the final Big Red Bash then?
3: Oh, yeah, this is the other big music news from this morning, isn't it?
1: So, of course, for 13 years, it was Queensland's Outback has had that perfect backdrop for a music festival known the world over, the Big Red Bash. But we found out this morning when we came to work that next year's will be the very last, 2027, the final swan song.
3: Because this year's event had to be cancelled due to flooding.
1: Yeah, so founder and managing director of the Outback Music Festival Group, Greg Donovan. Yeah, very sad to share the news.
6: Yeah, look, it is a really sad day. It's a difficult decision. It's a family-run event, and you know, we put our hearts and souls into this event over so many years, and it's you know, given so much to so many people. So to make the decision to have our last one is no easy decision. A lot of consideration went into it, but you know, I guess the event is a very challenging one to put on. There's a lot of risks involved. There's a lot of challenges, I guess over the last, you know, few years, or from COVID onwards, those challenges and those risks seem to have been on an upward trajectory, I guess is the best way to describe it. We've you know, we've done our best to deal with all of those. You know, good example is this year we've had so much rain in the outback that the festival site's become completely inundated, so we've had to cancel this year's event. Even at the moment, it's still 6 foot underwater, but you know, that'll all that will all dry up for next year. Mother Nature will do its evaporation trick and out in the desert there, and we're confident that will dry. But those sort of things, you know, we've had you know, adverse conditions in our 23 and our 24 event before we took a break in 25. You know, COVID obviously knocked us around a fair bit. We lost a few million dollars through that process. But yeah, look, it's been challenge after challenge, and a lot of music festivals have left the market over recent times. And the sad thing about that, they've actually gone out not necessarily on their own terms. They've had their last event, and it wasn't until after that happened that everybody realised, well, that's it. So we really want to go out and celebrate what has been an absolutely incredible festival and really send Big Red Bash off in style.
3: Yeah, and you might like to join them next year in July. Greg Donovan, the founder of the Big Red Bash. So Powderfinger aren't on the bill, no. But there are some big names: Hoodoo Gurus, Missy Higgins, Troy Cassidaly. Did I see Leo Sayer on that list of artists
1: and
3: as well?
1: And Jem Cassidaly's on there as well. Oh, Kate Sobrano,
3: So that's on the other side of Birdsville at Big Red next July.
7: The ABCs of Greater Brisbane.
3: Oh, what are we on the hunt for this week?
1: Okay, we need help with your suburbs. The letter H. That's the suburb. So if you live in a suburb with the letter H...

0: Nominate it now to be the best. Text the word BURB, that's B-U-R-B, to 0467 922612. We'll send you a link to nominate your H suburb.
1: So if you're in Holland Park, Hawthorne, Hendra, Hamilton, Hillcrest, any H suburb in southeast Queensland, text the word BURB, B-U-R-B, to 0467 922612 to nominate your H suburb.
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3: Traffic.
4: Hello again. We have two separate multi-vehicle collisions on the Gateway Motorway northbound. There's one at Stretton, that's at Compton Road, and then there's one further along at 8 Mile Plains near Logan Road. As a result of both of those crashes, we have traffic at an absolute standstill from back at the Logan Motorway. So you can use Kingston Road through Kingston and Slacks Creek as an alternative. And if you do want to use Boat Desert Road through Callum Vale, the good news is that earlier broken down truck we had at Compton Road has been moved along. So delays are starting to ease off for Boat Desert Road if you want to go with that. We also have a multi-vehicle collision for Springfield Lakes on the Centenary Highway northbound after Springfield Parkway. Traffic is extremely slow going from back before Augusta Parkway. I'm Jess Miller from ATN with all the latest 612 ABC Brisbane traffic.
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5: Hi, I'm Rachel Mealy on AM After the News. Jewish people across the world mark the three-year anniversary of October 7 and warnings the coalition's new immigration policy could hurt the economy.
6: Good morning, ABC News with Sue Fitzpatrick. There are calls for an overhaul to the way Australia's phone companies operate, with more than 50,000 complaints to the Ombudsman in the past year alone. Unconscionable conduct complaints have jumped 155% in the 12 months to July, with close to 70% of the 553 calls regarding Optus. Most of those were linked to an ACCC investigation into its treatment of vulnerable customers in remote communities. Telecommunications Industry Ombudsman Cynthia Gabert says the numbers are a concern.
7: Something that might have been a billing complaint or a fault, and they just get stuck in a bit of a customer service loop. Ones that really impact the day-to-day life are when you've got mobile dropouts, you've got fault issues, how reliant we are on knowing our phone and internet is going to work when we need it to.
6: A 32-year-old man's due to appear in court today charged with murder in Logan, south of Brisbane. Police found the body of 65-year-old Tony Q at a Woodridge unit complex at about 7 o'clock yesterday morning. Officers arrested the accused 32-year-old at Bean Lee last night. The head of Far North Queensland's peak horticulture body says there are still unanswered questions about the federal opposition's new policy on migration. The coalition yesterday announced it would scrap Labor's ballot for second and third year backpacker visas and charge those who don't go to regional areas a higher fee. There'd also be 23,000 fewer working holiday makers in the country by 2032. Joe Morrow from FNQ Growers says he prefers the coalition's policy to Labor's, but would rather no changes at all.
8: It seems like all political parties acknowledge that the working holiday visa is not a problem, so why are we creating problems for those that want to work in the regions by making it so hard? In fact, the recent increases in the visa charge has also caused a lot of problems amongst the working holiday visa.
6: Overseas now, world leaders attending this week's pre-COP climate event have pledged an unwavering commitment to act on climate change. The declaration has been endorsed by prime ministers who visited the low-lying nation of Tuvalu yesterday. The declaration calls for efforts to limit global warming to 1.5 degrees, as well as improve access to climate finance for Pacific communities. A woman in the United States who survived a botched execution last week is awake and talking. Emily Gremenz reports from Washington.
9: Krista Pike's lawyers say she has regained consciousness and is speaking. The 50-year-old woman survived an attempt to execute her via lethal injection last week, and she's been in hospital since then. Her lawyers say she continues to receive medical care but remains handcuffed and shackled to her hospital bed. She was sentenced to death decades ago for her role in the torture and murder of a schoolmate. Emily Gremenz, ABC News, Washington.
6: Back home, tributes are flowing for veteran ABC News anchor Richard Moorcroft, who died yesterday. The 70-year-old was diagnosed with cancer earlier this year. He started at ABC South Australia before presenting the New South Wales 7pm bulletin from 1983 to 2002. SA broadcaster Keith Conlon remembers Richard Moorcroft for his intelligence and warmth.
3: He wasn't one of the

0: flashy ones, though. He wasn't one of those out there types. He was always serious, but always a lovely, warm person. Very articulate, very intelligent. You just knew you were dealing with a person of substance.
1: In sport, Novak Djokovic has claimed a record 7th China Open tennis title as Australian Alex de Minaur retired injured from their final in Beijing. The 39-year-old led 7-6, love 1, when de Minaur was forced to quit with an apparent thigh problem. Djokovic says the triumph comes during what's been a challenging period for the former world number one.
2: It came at the best possible time, you know, as a confidence booster, as a proof that I can still play on the highest level and, you know, winning against the top 10 players in a matter of 3 days back-to-back is a great achievement.
1: Queensland's weather, a strong wind warning for the Gold Coast, Moreton Bay and Sunshine Coast waters. Isolated thunderstorms in the southern and central inland districts this morning. Possible severe thunderstorms over the northern Wide Bay and Burnett and southern Capricornia. Showers too for Gympie and Rockhampton. Cairns and Bundaberg 30, Townsville and Mackay 29, Rockhampton 31, Mount Isa 37. In the southeast, a partly cloudy day today. Brisbane and Logan 28, Ipswich 30, the Gold, Sunshine Coast and Toowoomba a top of 26.
3: Good morning, welcome to AM. I'm Rachel Mealy, coming to you from the lands of the Turrbal and Yuggera people in Brisbane. On today's program, the Coalition releases its immigration policy, but it's prompted warnings it could have dire consequences for the economy. And the dangers of having surgery while using illegal peptides or weight loss jabs.
4: We do worry a lot about this rare risk of aspiration and regurgitation, and we don't want any patient to come to harm when we could have avoided it.
3: It's 3 years since Hamas's deadly assault on Israel on October 7, where around 1,200 people were killed and 251 taken hostage in a surprise attack launched at dawn. It triggered the grinding and horrific war in Gaza, which continues to this day, with more than 74,000 Palestinians killed in the years since, according to local health authorities. As Israelis mark the anniversary and pause to remember the moment which forever changed the country and the region, many are also reflecting on the country's political leadership, with an election just 3 weeks away. Middle East correspondent Matthew Doran reports.
5: On the Gaza border, the relentless buzz of an Israeli surveillance drone is a constant reminder of war just a short distance away. But Danny Rahamim doesn't even notice it anymore.
6: I get used to it. Just when you mention it, I hear it.
5: Danny has lived in kibbutz Nahal Oz, roughly 800 metres from the Gaza fence line, since 1975. October 7, 2023 will remain etched in his memory as the community's darkest day.
6: I'm not a religious person, yes, but if I was a religious person, I would say to you, it was a miracle. I don't know how we survived.
5: 15 were killed and 8 taken hostage, with the community evacuated after Hamas's attack. Danny and his family have since returned to Nahal Oz, and he says around 85% of the residents have joined them.
6: I don't think that there is a family that came back that they are regret. Nobody is regret that he came back.
7: As much as this is your home, do you feel safe here now, given what's happened?
6: It's a $1 million question.
5: Danny says the ongoing Israeli military presence just over the border in Gaza helps to provide a sense of security. But there is still a feeling that no one has been held accountable for the failures which allowed Hamas to launch its deadly onslaught. That sentiment is further fueled by recent reports, roundly rejected by Prime Minister Benjamin Netanyahu, that he ignored warnings from the United Arab Emirates and Egypt a Hamas attack was looming.
6: Of course, we are very, very angry. Very angry. You hear it from 90% of the population here. But unfortunately, if you go to Sderot, yes, they will tell you that he saved Israel.
5: Sderot is a city just 20 minutes drive away, which was also overrun by Hamas on October 7. On the edge of town is a lookout with sweeping views of what was once northern Gaza and is now little more than rubble. It's become a popular destination for Israelis and tourists alike. Karen Oberman is among them.
8: I'm here with family.

0: family visiting from America.
1: As the anniversary is marked, she says her anger is directed at others, not her country's government.
0: Again, the world in 3 years has done a 180 and is distorting, making the victim seem like they're the perpetrator, and it's just wrong.
1: But when we stand here and you look off into the distance at Gaza, you can see there's a lot of destruction
0: Not enough.
1: The October 7 attacks and the war in Gaza since are central themes in the Israeli election campaign, with Benjamin Netanyahu's political opponents promising a national independent inquiry into what happened, something the Prime Minister has refused. Mali Zender's daughter, Noah, was among hundreds killed at the Nova Music Festival.
2: It must happen, not only for us, but to make sure that an event like this will not recur.
1: 3 years on, Mali says her family still have many unanswered questions, making the pain of their loss much worse.
2: I am all the time telling my husband, let's run away from here, but it's not a solution. It's so difficult.
1: Back on the border, Danny Rahamim has hope for the future.
3: I still believe that we have to make peace with the Palestinians, but not with the Hamas. They are monsters.
1: Even though 3 years on, that outlook seems as distant as ever. This is Matthew Doran in Nahal Oz, reporting for AM.
4: At Sydney's Bondi Beach, a minute's silence was held at 6:29 this morning to remember those killed on October 7.
5: It's a day that has reverberated in every Jewish community around the world.
6: I think as Israeli, we understand the importance of this day, and I think it's so beautiful to see how many people from our community and outside the community understand the importance of it as well. I think every person here was affected on that day. As someone who lost family members myself, I think it's amazing to see how people come together and acknowledge and mourn that day. And it is a day that changed the world of the Jewish community and Israeli community. And it's a day of coming together.
4: Some of the people who've gathered at Sydney's Bondi Beach this morning: Alex Rivchen, the co-CEO of the Executive Council of Australian Jewry. I spoke to him a short time ago. Alex Rivchen, thanks for joining AM.
7: Thank you.
4: You're at Bondi Beach this morning. We've heard from some people who've attended the commemoration there. What's the mood like?
7: Look, the mood is somber and reflective, and obviously, you know, we contemplate what happened on that day, and it's something that touched and affected Jewish Australians in a deeply personal and profound manner. We all remember where we were as those scenes were unfolding. We all remember those first images that we saw, and we all remember the shock and the trauma that we felt, which we experienced really as a part of Jewish history. We saw things that we thought belonged to the medieval times and the Nazi era, you know, of people being dragged off to captivity, of thrill killing of Jewish civilians, house-to-house hunting of Jews. These are things that we never thought could happen again. And so, you know, there's a trauma that we all feel, but also we come together in strength and solidarity. We uplift each other, we comfort each other, and we get through it.
4: Why do you think it's important to come together on this date?
7: Firstly, in honour of the people that were massacred on that day and suffered, and the people who lost their homes and lost their families and entered captivity in the most horrific manner imaginable, but also to reflect on what happened in our own country here as Australians. The fact that there were people who celebrated in our streets, the fact that there are people who still celebrate this, and to look at what's happened in the past 3 years in our own country, how our country has changed, how anti-Semitism became normalised at a time when there should have been global solidarity and unity against extremism and terrorism and anti-Semitism. We seem to fracture and lose our way. And I think that everything that's happened since, the firebombings, the Iranian plots, the Bondi massacre, I think there's a direct continuum from October 7th to those events.
4: There are pro-Palestinian rallies and vigils planned in some places around Australia today. What's your view about that? Should they be allowed to happen on this day?
7: I think they should be allowed to happen. You know, we're a free country and people have the right to peaceably assemble. I'm not claiming that they don't have the right to do so, but there's something beyond laws, and that's basic decency and compassion and humanity. And I think that anyone that looks at what happened on October 7 and wants to associate themselves with it, anyone that wants to hold anti-Israel actions on that anniversary date, I think it says something about their character and about their integrity, and frankly, let them be exposed for what they are.
4: Have Benjamin Netanyahu's policies on Gaza made it harder for Jewish people all over the world to speak out?
7: No. I mean, the Prime Minister of Israel makes the policies that he feels are in the interest of his country, as every Prime Minister around the world does, as our Prime Minister does as well. We're Australian Jews and we advocate for our community and we express our views, our criticisms and our support. But on a day like this, we think only of our support for the state of Israel, the people of Israel, and our hopes for a peaceful future. But at times like this, it seems to be a long way off.
4: In the wake of last year's Bondi massacre, there's been a Royal Commission into Anti-Semitism in Australia. That final report will come down before Christmas. Do you think that that's going to be a big part in your community and its healing?
7: I think it's going to be important. There's no question about it. I mean, this is a generational examination of anti-Semitism. And when you think about everything that came to light, the heart-rending testimony of mothers and school teachers and principals and rabbis and ordinary community members about what's been happening in our society. When you look at the over 20,000 written submissions, which is a record for an Australian Royal Commission, there is such a vast body of evidence of what's happening sector by sector throughout our country that warrants close examination. And I'm sure that there'll be strong recommendations that come from that. But I think one of the lessons of the last 3 years is that governments and institutions are limited in what they can achieve. I think it comes down to individuals to act honourably in a compassionate, humane manner. And so we're not going to wait for royal commissions. We're not going to wait for legislative change. We're going to try to be the change ourselves and encourage other Australians to do likewise.
4: Alex Rivchen, the co-CEO of the Executive Council of Australian Jewry, thanks for your time this morning.
7: Thank you so much. I appreciate it.
4: And you're listening to AM where it's a 8:15. Business groups are concerned the coalition's newly released immigration policy could have negative consequences for the wider economy. Andrew McKellar from the Australian Chamber of Commerce and Industry says lowering the overall intake is short-sighted and could cause potential long-term damage.
8: Even though they've been clever about, you know, some of the ways that they've done this, we still end up with a lower skills intake, less students coming to the country. It's going to have an impact on our growth potential in the future.
4: Higher education groups are also criticising the policy, with one organisation accusing the Liberals and Nationals of trying to keep up with One Nation. Here's political reporter Jack Mackay.
9: After a cutback in its support in the polls, the coalition has unveiled plans to cut back on migration.
10: Clearly the opposition is trying to keep up with One Nation, and that's a real shame.
9: That's Phil Honeywood, the CEO of the International Education Association of Australia. He's warning the coalition's plan poses a risk to the country's international education sector and the broader economy.
10: The future workforce in aged care and childcare is heavily dependent already on international students coming here. And the gig economy, a lot of the young people that work in jobs that young Australians refuse to work in, be it Uber driving, be it 7-Eleven, they're all done by international students.
9: Under the opposition's plan, net overseas migration would be cut from its current level of 292,000 down to 100,000 people in the first 2 years of a coalition government. It would then lift to 160,000 by the fourth year. In contrast, Labor wants to get net overseas migration down to 225,000 per year by 2028, while One Nation has vowed to tip migration into negative territory before introducing a cap of 130,000. Targeting international student numbers is central to all their plans.
11: International education seems to be the political whipping horse, if you like.
9: Vicky Thompson is the CEO of the Group of Eight Universities.
11: Domestic students have a stake in this debate because it's international student revenue that supports research, it supports teaching.
9: In its plan, the coalition is promising to abolish temporary graduate visas as well as cap international student commencements at 240,000 people per year, down from the current planning level of 295,000. It also wants to restrict the families of students coming to Australia and link each student visa to the institution they're enrolled with. Opposition leader Angus Taylor

0: Chancellor has accused universities of selling migration pathways rather than an education.
1: Migration pathways should be managed and controlled by the government in the interests of Australia and the Australian people, not by the universities.
0: Both Labor and the Coalition are in agreement that migration numbers should fall, albeit by different numbers and in different ways.
2: It's 100% a reaction to One Nation.
0: That's Griffith University political expert Paul Williams. He doesn't believe the Coalition's migration policy will lure back voters who have abandoned the Liberals and Nationals for One Nation.
2: It's probably too little too late. And there's no way that that is going to be enough to pull back the critical mass of One Nation voters.
3: Associate Professor Paul Williams ending that report by Jack Mackay. The company behind the hacking of Australia's Medicare website, OpenAI, says it's changed its systems to ward off future breaches by rogue agents. Earlier, I was joined by the Assistant Minister for Science, Technology and the Digital Economy. Andrew Charlton, thanks for speaking to AM.
4: Good to be with you.
3: Was OpenAI's apology to Australia full-throated enough?
4: Well, what we learned yesterday was that Australia was right to call out the hacking that occurred. And we also learned that the action the PM took is already having an impact on how these companies approach safety. We take OpenAI's apology at face value, but we don't rely on it. Australia is taking its own action to make sure that we keep Australians safe from the risks of AI. And those actions will include the new Australian AI standards, which will go directly to issues of safety, transparency and incident disclosure, which the PM has said will be out before the end of the year.
3: OpenAI's Chief Strategy Officer Jason Kwon has promised that should more incidents be identified, that government agencies would be noted, quote, very, very quickly. Are you confident that the reporting lines are now up to scratch?
4: Well, clearly the reporting that OpenAI did in relation to the last incident was inadequate. It was inadequate in its timeliness and it was inadequate in its nature. The Prime Minister has launched a rapid review of that incident, and one of the outcomes of that review will be to inform the government's new AI standards, which will govern exactly how this type of incident will be reported. And clearly, we need to make sure that those standards require these companies to report in a timely way and in an appropriate way, and both of those things will be covered in the new AI standard.
3: Do you accept his position that his boss, OpenAI's boss Sam Altman, didn't know about the breach when he met in person with Australia's Deputy Prime Minister Richard Marles on September the 1st?
4: Well, I don't have any information otherwise, but what I can say is that it is inappropriate for a company like this to have such a long period of time between when they conduct a hack like this and when they notify the Australian government. I'm not privy to their internal communications, but what we have said to them very clearly is when incidents occur, they need to front up in a timely way and provide appropriate notification so the Australian government can address these issues.
3: Jason Kwon basically said that his company would do its part to keep legislators up to date with the technology, but that governments also needed to step up to meet that technological know-how. Is there that depth of knowledge in the Australian government?
4: Well, the Australian government has acted quickly to address the risks of AI safety. We established the Australian AI Safety Institute, and we are one of a small number of countries in the world that has one of these capabilities within its government. That capability is exactly what you describe. It's a group of technical experts who are able to test and analyse these models for their safety to make sure that where there are risks to Australians, we are mitigating those risks. We've also announced our government's safety priorities, which cover privacy, transparency, automated decision making, and now the government is moving forward with its Australian AI standards, which will legislate many of these principles.
3: Can they all keep up with the pace of change, though?
4: Well, things are moving very quickly in the world of AI, but we need to make sure that they don't move more quickly than public trust and public safety. And that's why the government has been working to ensure that we introduce these new standards. These are world-first standards to ensure safety, transparency and disclosure around incidents like the one we saw on Medicare.
3: Does it all highlight to you that Australia can't do anything without the help of the US, and at the moment the Trump administration isn't listening?
4: No, Australia has significant agency here. I mean, I would point out that the Prime Minister called out this behaviour. He was the first leader in the world to call out this hacking behaviour, and that has had consequences and repercussions that has caused these companies to change their behaviour. We'll also be the first country in the world to introduce the Australian AI standards, which these companies have, many of them have signed up to the principles underneath. So we have the power to influence the way that artificial intelligence comes into Australia, and we're determined to do that in a way that makes sure that it benefits Australians and doesn't cause them harms.
3: Andrew Charlton, thanks for joining AM.
4: Thanks very much.
3: And Andrew Charlton is the Assistant Minister for Science, Technology and the Digital Economy. Student protests have spread to more than 30 cities across France, with some turning violent as demonstrators set fires and clashed with police. Hundreds of protesters and police have been injured in the rallies, which heard claims that schools are overcrowded, short on teachers and dilapidated. Europe correspondent Catherine Diss filed this report.
5: What started as passionate but peaceful soon turned violent, as protesters set fires and clashed with riot police, who returned fire with tear gas. We feel despised, this student said. When the answer is violence, that means democracy is no longer working. The demonstrations started in the poor outer suburbs of Paris 3 weeks ago and quickly spread across France. Parents, teachers and trade unions have now joined in for the biggest day of action yet, with hundreds of schools blockaded or closed. The situation has been deteriorating for years, this teacher and union representative tells reporters. It clearly shows that there is a general weariness with our living conditions, he said. Hundreds have been injured. A 15-year-old boy's hand was blown off by a police grenade, while a 14-year-old boy broke his jaw after he was hit at close range with a tear gas canister. His parents are suing authorities. It hurts to send your child to school and to find them in this state, the boy's mother said. France's Prime Minister has promised to address the problems, but he's condemned the violence.
6: L'ultra-violence a frappé.
7: Extreme violence has knocked on the doors of these high schools, as you said, and this extreme violence must be condemned unconditionally. In a functioning democracy, there can be no room for tolerance of violence.
5: With ballooning debt, the French government might not have the cash, nor does it appear to have a plan to quell the unrest. This is Catherine Diss in London, reporting for AM.
3: Patients who failed to disclose the use of illegal peptides or weight loss jabs before surgery could face serious consequences, according to doctors. They've issued a fresh warning after new research showed an 11-fold risk of regurgitation or aspiration under general anaesthetic for people on GLP-1 medications such as Ozempic. Here's National Health reporter Stephanie Dalzell.
8: Going under general anaesthetic already comes with risks, but failing to disclose you're on a GLP-1 or unapproved peptides can add to it, according to the Australian and New Zealand College of Anaesthetists President, Tanya Selak.
9: We do worry a lot about this rare risk of aspiration and regurgitation, and we don't want any patient to come to harm when we could have avoided it.
8: GLP-1-based medication like Ozempic or the unapproved drug retatrutide mimic the activity of a natural hormone, helping people feel full for longer. But because they slow digestion, standard fasting might not empty a patient's stomach. And Dr. Selak says that poses an increased risk of what's known as pulmonary aspiration.
9: When you're under anaesthetic, your body's automatic safety reflexes like coughing and swallowing are switched off. So food or fluid in there can come back up and then slip into the airway and lungs. and that can cause serious lung injury.
8: With the use of GLP-1-based drugs on the rise, the college says some people are failing to declare they're on the medication before

0: they show up for surgery, meaning anaesthetists are having to use alternative techniques or even turn people away. Dr. Selak says there's a range of reasons why people aren't disclosing the medication use, including embarrassment or trying to conceal the purchase of unapproved peptides.
1: So some people will come and write that they're not on any medications, but by the time I've asked them a number of different things, we've found out, oh, I'm also on a peptide injection someone gave me at the gym.
0: A new study published in the Anaesthesia Journal last month looked at more than 47,000 patients across the UK and found those on GLP-1s were 11 times more likely to regurgitate or aspirate contents like food under general anaesthetic. Adelaide University's Professor Michael Horowitz says there needs to be more research done on the issue.
2: What we've now got is an accident waiting to happen. The key question is what these drugs do to gastric emptying.
0: For Dr. Selak, the message is simple. Be honest with your doctor about what medication you're taking.
3: Stephanie Dalzell and Paige Coburn with that report. Briefly in finance, Wall Street has ended higher. The Australian dollar is also higher. It's buying 69.8 US cents. That's AM for today. I'm Rachel Mealy. Thanks for your company. It's 8:30.
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6: Hello, nice to have you on board this morning. Got a big, big show lined up for you today. We're going to get to a lot of stuff this morning. Why has the Queensland Police failed to meet any of its goals on public views of police integrity in the past year? And why can't they recruit enough police at the moment? Well, we'll find out next when we talk to Shane Pryor, the head of the Queensland Police Union. That's a question a lot of people are asking this morning. And what problems have you had with your telco lately? Because maybe there are ongoing issues that frustrate you. I know I've always got issues with mine. Let us know. 1300 222 612 is the number to call to have a chat and join the show at any time this morning, or text 0467 922 612. The reason I ask that is because, you know what, if you've got problems with your telco, you are not alone. We'll hear what's led to a surge in complaints to the Telecommunications Ombudsman, and maybe your complaint is one of them. And also that today the CFMEU, the hearings continue in the spotlight. Witnesses describing a violent clash that you really have to hear to believe, believe me. And looking forward to chatting this morning as well. It's Bathurst Week for those that like their motorsport, but those that like sport and this iconic event. We'll talk to an absolute legend, a Queensland legend, from who's made his way down. He's there now as the week's about to get underway. And we're also going to talk to Nationals leader, Senator Matt Canavan, because there's a lot to unpack with the Coalition's new migration policy. Lots of questions for him, and another music legend will join us later in the show as well. So we've got a lot to get through this morning, as well as your calls and texts, as I said, 1300 222 612 or text 0467 922 612. But first of all, let's get things underway and find out what the latest news headlines are. Good morning, Chelsea Malunga.
7: Good morning, Bill. A man's been charged over the death of a man in Logan, south of Brisbane. Police say officers found the body of 65-year-old Tony Q at a Woodridge unit complex yesterday morning. Investigations led to a 32-year-old man being arrested last night. He's due to face Beenleigh Magistrates Court this morning. The Queensland inquiry into the CFMEU continues today, with a focus on alleged union misconduct on Brisbane's Cross River Rail sites. Yesterday, the inquiry heard from several witnesses to a fight at the Dutton Park site in May 2024, which broke out after union members blocked access to the location. Dozens of witnesses involved on Cross River Rail construction sites are expected to give evidence. Deputy Opposition Leader Jane Hume has promised the costings for the Coalition's migration plan will be released before the next election. Under the proposal, which the Coalition claims is budget neutral, net overseas migration would be reduced to 100,000 for 2 years, before increasing to 160,000 in the fourth year.

0: The number of temporary visa holders would be reduced by 650,000 over 4 years. And organisers of the world's most remote music festival, held in Queensland, have announced that next year's event will be the last. The Birdsville Big Red Bash 3-day music festival on the edge of the Simpson Desert has run for 13 years. The decision to make the 2027 event the final one follows rising costs and weather events. More news at 9.
1: Thank you very much, Chelsea. We'll catch you then. And speaking of that festival, we will be speaking. We've got a couple of legends on the show today. As I said, one in motorsport and one in music to talk about the loss of that Big Red Bash. Looking forward to chatting with him. That'll be after 10 o'clock this morning. But we've got to find out what is happening on the roads. Let's see what's going on with the traffic.
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4: Unfortunately, in Waterford West, emergency services are on scene for a building fire. This is Water Street. Please completely avoid that area. There is obviously lots of smoke throughout. There's been a collision, 8 Mile Plains, on the Gateway Motorway extension northbound near Logan Road. Fortunately, we don't have the extremely heavy delays that we were seeing earlier. And if you're using the Centenary Highway to drive northbound, it is looking very slow from Sumner up to Jindalee. The Western Freeway, just a little bit stop-start from Indooroopilly through to Fig Tree Pocket. We do have some slowing down as you drive in towards the city on the Pacific Motorway from Stones Corner. I'm Jess Miller from ATN with all the latest 612 ABC Brisbane traffic.
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1: It's going to be a nice warm day. It's beautiful outside the studio. A little bit of cloud in the distance, but it's really nice and warm out there. 28 to the top we're heading for today. You know what? We're almost there in many spots around the city. 26 currently in Virginia. 8 Mile Plains, you're not far behind on 25 degrees. It's also 25 over on Russell Island. And the same for Debying Heights, 25 degrees. 24 in Chambers Flat. 26 if you're living out on the peninsula in Kippering, at 24 currently on the Gold Coast and 25 on the Sunshine Coast. Look, I want to hear from you this morning on our open line number 1300 222 612. Do you believe that police officers are honest? Because according to the latest national survey of community satisfaction with policing, only 55.9% of Queenslanders think that police officers are honest. Almost 20% believe the service's goal of 75%. And they also missed the 75% mark for public perception of fairness and equality, with only 52.3% of Queenslanders agreeing that police officers treat people fairly and equally. Let us know what your thoughts are on that. 1300 222 612 or text 0467 922 612. Shane Pryor is the president of the Queensland Police Union. Been good enough to come in this morning to the studio. Nice to see you.
6: Good to see you too.
1: What do you make of these numbers, Shane?
6: First of all, I would like to see the sample size of what these figures have derived from to start with. But also, who's doing this survey? Who's doing the survey? Is it truly representative of Queenslanders going through a period of time in this state where there's an increased level of crime? I mean, we're trending at the moment a 5% increase on overall offences in the state. I can categorically tell you every Queenslander I talk to is very happy with the level of service that they're receiving from the Queensland Police Service. And I would fathom a guess that you would not find one listener online on your show right now that would not ring 000 if they were in trouble, because they know that Queensland Police would be there to help them.
1: So you're surprised. What is the background of these numbers then?
6: See, that's the thing. I mean, I'm really interested to know who.
1: Because I think if anyone should know, you should be aware.
6: Well, that is a very fair comment. But again, this is a question for the commissioner. And may I say that this survey nationally has been questioned by every commissioner as to whether or not it is appropriate or actually measures appropriately around the country. Keeping in mind that my job every day is to represent the interests of the men and women that do an extraordinarily hard job every single day in this state. We have a chronic situation around the state where

0: comes down to the amount of work in the community, frankly.
1: Yeah.
0: I mean, I know that there's areas around the state that if people call 000, they're not necessarily getting a response straight away. And that's a consequence of the amount of work that our people and our police are required to do every single day. So we can't get to every job immediately simply on the basis of the amount of work that we're doing. I mean,
1: I don't think anybody would dispute the amount of work is way, way over what it's ever been before.
0: Yeah, categorically. Mm. But I mean, we are talking about a situation where all offences are 5% increase from this time last year. That's 63,000 extra calls for service. So we've still got almost the same amount of people, albeit a little bit more, but we're still responding to another 63,000 calls for service. So I commend the government's push for keeping Queenslanders safe and making sure that we lock up as many criminals as possible. And frankly, Queensland Police are working their tails off to lock up criminals in this state. And a safer community is a testament to the Queensland Police who go out there every day and risk their lives for the community.
1: Well, what do you make then of this, the loss of confidence numbers in police that has come through? It's stating 63.8, which is below the goal of 85%. What's your take on that number? Why is it below the benchmark, or is it feeding into what we've already discussed?
0: Again, Bill, I'd say who's taking the survey to start with?
1: Yeah, what's
0: who's
1: the sample
0: the
1: size?
0: I want to know. Like, are these people just been given a ticket? Have these people just been arrested for domestic and family violence? Mm. Has someone just been pinched taking the survey who's just committed an armed robbery? Like, those are the things that I want to know. I want to know whether or not these are upstanding members of the community that are taking this survey. Because I can tell you now, everyone that I talk to in the community are very happy with the service that are being provided by the Queensland Police. Keeping in mind that we have 13,500 men and women in this state that put their blue shirt on every day. They go out, they risk their lives for the community, and they do an extraordinarily good job keeping Queenslanders safe.
1: How would they be feeling about reading these numbers then, the 13,500? This survey, does it reflect what they're hearing, what they're experiencing in the job? Doesn't sound like it.
0: You know what they're experiencing. Our people on the front line are experiencing large amounts of trauma, mm. being exposed to significant amount of jobs, jobs, frankly, that should be done by other government departments. But for the last 20 years, we've just picked up the tab and we've just started doing it. So we miss out on getting the workplace entitlements like condensed rostering and being able to work less hours at work and being home more simply on the basis that we're doing everyone else's job. Our police are burning out. They need assistance. That's why we've been calling on the government to expand the scope of Special Constable. I understand the Minister stood up yesterday and said that they were looking at expanding that scope, and we welcome that, and we're looking forward to working with the Minister to expand the scope of Special Constable to relieve the front line of the pressures they're currently experiencing.
1: For those that aren't aware of that, it's a great initiative, and it's a great idea, and expanding it. Can you explain what that involves and who it involves?
0: Yeah, currently in Queensland, a Special Constable, and this there's two categories. You've got an officer that reaches the age of 60, which is mandatory age retirement. They can continue to serve in the rank of Special Constable, or what we're seeing is a younger cohort that want to leave earlier, go seek other employment doing something else, but still keep their hand in policing and still do the odd shift or two. So we're seeing that as a growing trend as well. So expand, as of in Queensland right now, you have to put a belt on and walk the beat. Now, I talk to those older police that are reaching the age of 60 and said the last thing they want to do after 20, 30, 40 years of service is put on a belt and walk the beats. But I say that there is plenty of roles for you in the service to assist the front line. We've got plenty of work there. We can expand the scope to anything really, to forensics, prosecutions, doing brief preparation, assistance out of the academy, a support for traffic and public order. There is a range of jobs that our people are very skilled at, and if they want to continue to serve past the age of 60, then I say we've got a place for you.
1: My guest this morning is Shane Pryor. He's the president of the Queensland Police Union. There's also been reports this week that this year there's been a dramatic drop in the number of applicants to join the force. Here's the Police Minister, Dan Purdy, speaking on the issue at a press conference yesterday.
2: It's certainly something that we know that we've got an eye on moving forward, and they have fluctuated. They do fluctuate over time. Market forces can drive that sometimes. But also what we can control is backing our police. We've made a commitment. My old former colleagues were leaving in droves. They were fighting a youth crime crisis with both hands tied behind their back. They had a government that didn't support them. We do. And I think the numbers of the boots on the ground that we've delivered, as I said, the union challenged us to deliver 1,600 new police in 4 years. We've knocked that out of the park in less than two. We've got more than 860.

0: the net increase. The attrition is low. So, you know, they're the things that I'm acknowledging. The Commissioner, our police, I've travelled to well more than 100 police stations, thanking them for the work they do. We back our police, we're going to continue. We'll keep an eye on the market forces as labour market trends change, and if we need to try and do more to recruit more police, we will. But I'm happy with the overwhelming KPIs that we made a commitment to. We didn't make a commitment before the election about the pipeline. It was about more police, rebuilding the front line, and we're doing that. I think that, well, the police, and I want to acknowledge the, you know, their frontline personnel, because they're doing better than what I think anyone thought we could do.
1: Shane Pryor, two questions. So what do you make in response to that, and why do you believe the pipeline is cooling off a bit?
2: Yeah, look, that every word that come out of the Minister's mouth then is appropriate. I mean, there are market forces at place here, in play here. You have people seeking alternative employment, wanting to do other jobs, and then you need to encourage people at a current employment to join the Queensland Police Service to become a police officer. Now, look at the current environment that we're working in presently.
1: Yeah.
2: I mean, we're looking at 5% increase in overall offences. We've got a 5% increase in road toll fatalities. We've got watch houses that are bursting at the seams. This time last year, we had 400 people in custody, but now we've got 494. This is all a workload that our people need to consume every single day in this state. So that may very well be a contributing factor as to why people aren't staying in this job, amongst other things as well.
1: Not staying and maybe not attracted to it as much.
2: Yeah, absolutely. But we need to also consider that we need the very best people in this job. And if the pipeline has dried up for a time being, then I would say that that is normal given how ebbs and flows occur in the working community. But one thing is for sure, I am not interested whatsoever in lowering the standard of police officers that put an application in and come to the Queensland Police Service, because we need the very best and brightest to join this organisation. This government made a very firm commitment to the Queensland community. We, the Queensland Police Service and our officers, have committed to doing that. They're locking up crooks. They're keeping your community safe. And every single day, the men and women, the 13,500 men and women that do this extraordinarily hard job, are putting their lives on the line protecting you.
1: And just before I let you go, any initiative to try and turn the dial on that, on the recruitment numbers and recruitment attraction?
2: Yeah, look, my focus right now is really delivering the Special Constable program. I think that is absolutely imperative. Between now and the Olympics, we've got 2,100 people entering into age retirement. There is an opportunity there to expand the scope of Special Constable, put more feet on the ground to assist the front line, and not necessarily in a forward-facing role. If there is an ability to give an officer that has 20, 30, 40 years experience the ability to assist the front line and take pressure off those doing the shifts, then I welcome that decision.
1: You might like Sylvia's text. She just said, read the police. Of course, we trust the police and their honesty. Thanks for your time, Shane Pryor, for coming in.
2: Thank you, Bill, and thank you, Sylvia.
1: That is Shane Pryor, the president of the Queensland Police Union. Southeast Queensland has complained more about their telco providers than any other LGA in the country. You're going to find out why next.
3: I love a flame burn flan.
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1: Good to have you on board, sitting in for Steve Austin for a couple of weeks while he takes a break. We've got a ton to get through this morning. We're going to be talking about telecommunications and why we've made more complaints than any other LGA. That'll be coming up after we check all the latest traffic for you.
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14: Good morning. We have busy conditions on our Brisbane roads. In Fortitude Valley, there's been a collision and street near Chester Street. We also have one in North Lakes to avoid. This is on the Bruce Highway Service Road just before Anzac Avenue. And broken our car, Belmont to watch for. Gateway Motorway northbound near Old Cleveland Road. If you're driving through Cooper's Plains, there is a bit of congestion remaining after an earlier incident Boundary Road at Possil Street, but the delays are slowly starting to ease off. I'm Jess Miller from ATN with all the latest 612 ABC Brisbane traffic.
1: Thank you, Jess. Thank you very much for that. A little bit going on this morning, and we've just had a, speaking of police and Shane Pryor being here, we've had a police release that I'll share with you this morning. They have charged a 28-year-old man with murder following the death of a three-month-old Ipswich boy yesterday. Police commenced an investigation on 1 October after the infant presented to an Ipswich hospital with significant internal injuries. The three-month-old boy was later transferred to a Brisbane hospital where he succumbed to his injuries yesterday afternoon. Overnight, detectives from the Ipswich Child Protection Investigation Unit with assistance from the Child Trauma Unit arrested a 28-year-old man at an Ipswich address, taking him into custody. The man, who is known to the child, has been charged with one count of murder, domestic violence against a child. He is due to appear in the Brisbane Magistrates Court today, and investigations remain ongoing.
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1: Have you had an issue with your telco provider only to be met with delayed responses, inaction, poor service, or in my case, the line drops out, you've got to go back to the start, and you can't understand what's happening and no one understands your problem, it happens again? I don't want to get into all the details, but you're not alone, that's what I'm saying. As these are the main reasons why complaints to the Telecommunications Ombudsman reached over 50,000 in the past year. Yes, 50,000. And well done, South East Queensland. You are the biggest complainers, with Brisbane, Gold Coast, Moreton Bay, Sunshine Coast making the top five LGAs with the highest number of complaints. If you've got one, then let us know. That could be you. Are you on that list, do you reckon? 1300 222 612, or text 0467 922 612. Cynthia Gaber is the Telecommunication Ombudsman and joins us this morning. Thanks for your time.
23: Good morning. How are you?
1: I'm well, thank you. I'm well. What service drew the most complaints and why? I'm fascinated. Sylvia, Cynthia?
23: Mobile complaints were the key driver of complaints to our office last year. It was about 46%, but we did see a wide variety of issues in relation to internet as well. But you've touched on a number of the frustrations people are coming to us about. They've reached out for help. They try and navigate the system themselves, and they're not getting timely service. You know, that no and delayed action is our key complaint driver, with about 33% of all the complaints that come to us. So people might reach out about something that, like a fault, and end up getting more frustrated with the lack of service than they do with the initial issue.
1: Yeah, it is. I've experienced that. I know exactly what you're talking about. Which telcos are people having the most issues with?
23: Not surprisingly, the complaints are concentrated with those telcos with the largest customer bases. So Telstra and Optus were the big ones, but we did see some complaint spikes amongst some of the smaller providers, and so their volumes might not be significant, but we can't lose sight of the fact that the impacts are just the same to the people that are impacting, you know, businesses, families, people who are frustrated because things aren't working. They can't rely on their telco to deliver the service in the way that people expect it to be delivered.
1: And you touched on this already, but how about the way the telco, they're dealing or communicating with consumers? Many people get frustrated that they need to go through an AI chatbot to get to a real person to have their issues addressed.
23: We are seeing that as an issue for some of the telcos. Where we do see more of it, though, Ian, is in relation to people reaching out to us for help with digital platforms. So I don't know whether you've had many of your callers who've been trying to engage with Meta or some of those sorts of platforms and found themselves in this endless AI loop. People are contacting us trying to get help, and we don't have jurisdiction, unfortunately. We're calling on the government to fix that so that how we communicate now, which isn't necessarily just the traditional phone and internet, is actually captured by the jurisdiction of the telecommunications ombudsman. So some lessons in there for the telcos around how much AI can actually cause frustration if you replicate what's happening in the digital platform space.
1: How long have you been pushing for that intervention by the government?
23: Look, it first came up in about 2019, the ACCC, that there needs to be a free, fair and independent service for digital platform users. So we've really been raising this issue probably the last 2 years or so, calling on the government to make sure that we bridge that, you know, emerging consumer protection gap. People know they can go to the Australian Financial Complaints Authority if it's a finance complaint, or their Energy and Water Ombudsman, or the TIO, but you need to know that when your livelihood's at risk, which for small businesses who lose access to their digital platform pages, their Facebook page, for example, it's actually their livelihood's at risk.
1: Yeah. Cynthia, the report shows 155% increase in unconscionable conduct. What are we talking there? What are some examples, and why has there been such a big increase?
23: Look, primarily that increase is driven by the enforceable undertaking that the ACCC and Optus entered last year related to some historic conduct by Optus, where it was identified that they were selling into communities and particularly to vulnerable consumers where they were being sold products they couldn't afford, didn't need, being upsold, all these extra bits and pieces that they hadn't asked for. They're the sorts of examples of what we're seeing. And so consumers have the right, if they have been missold, to go to their provider and say, hey, I've been impacted by that. And if they're not getting a fair and reasonable outcome, to come to our office. So that's been the key driver, is people going, wait a minute, that's me. I've been affected by that conduct, and I think that I should get some redress.
1: Okay. My guest this morning is Cynthia Gabert. She's the Telecommunications Ombudsman. How has cost of living pressures, do you think, been impacting consumers trying to access financial hardship or repayment arrangements with their telco?
23: We did see an increase of about 60% in the financial hardship-related complaints. About 2,000 consumers came to us. So there are, it was a number of years ago now, a couple of years ago, that the financial hardship standard came in, which put really specific and clear obligations on the telco industry to support consumers who are reaching out for help. They have obligations to assist consumers who are struggling to stay on top of their bills. So I'd really encourage anybody who is struggling to stay on top of your bills, reach out to your telco. They have an obligation to help you stay connected to your service and need to offer a variety of different things, including payment plans, and different look at whether or not you should be on a different plan and things like that, so that you don't lose access to what is fundamental and essential service.
1: Yeah, yeah. And what about the recent, talking about fundamental services, the recent network and 000 outages? Have people been coming to you with concerns following those incidents?
23: Yeah, we absolutely heard from people in relation to, I suppose, both the recent outages, but also the 000 outage late last year. People are really concerned that they're not going to be able to access help when they need it. And we are talking about the most critical of all telco services, 000. Reliable access to phone and internet service gives people a sense of security and confidence. So we really do need to make sure that the right steps are being taken by everybody. That's, you know, the telcos, the device manufacturers, as the regulator and government, to make sure that that is a robust system that people can confidently engage with. Because we heard from hundreds of people who just wanted to check in with us whether we thought they would be able to access 000 when they needed to.
1: What did you make of the Senate inquiry report? It's finally been released. And what did you make of the recommendations, and how do you hope the government adopts them in regards to that outage?
23: Look, I think broadly we'd say we welcome the report, and particularly its focus on reliability, accountability and resilience, I suppose, more broadly across the system. We are really supportive of the recommendation to modernise the legislation and to recognise 000 as an essential public safety service. There is a lot to be done, though. Changing legislation by itself isn't going to fix everything. We do really need to make sure that everybody in that broader environment steps up and does their part. And that includes things like stronger minimum reliability standards. It includes, you know, getting the device manufacturers mm-hmm. into the conversation. And it's all of those pieces, I think, Ian, that will actually deliver the system that people can trust. And that's ultimately what we're talking about.
1: Really appreciate your time. Thanks very much.
23: Thank you so much.
1: Cynthia Agaybird, the Telecommunication Ombudsman. What's been your telco issue? 1300 222 612 if you want to share with us. Almost at news time. After nine this morning, the CFMEU hearings continued in the spotlight. Witnesses describing a violent clash. You've got to hear to believe. The big

0: Ed Bash is pulling the plug on the Outback Festival. It's not going to happen anymore. You'll hear from someone who played there on numerous times. John Williamson is going to join us. And speaking of Aussie legends, they're revving up ahead of the Bathurst 1000 this weekend. You'll hear from a sporting legend in motor racing, Dick Johnson. Don't go away. That's all coming up after 9 o'clock this morning. But the news is next.
1: We got Dad into a nursing home, but Mum had to pay $450,000 for the bed.
2: When Brisbane is talking...
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4: Morning, ABC News with Sue Fitzpatrick. A man's been charged over the death of a baby in Ipswich, west of Brisbane. Chelsea Malunga reports.
5: Police launched an investigation on Thursday last week after a three-month-old boy was taken to Ipswich Hospital with significant internal injuries. The infant was later transferred to a Brisbane hospital where he died from his injuries yesterday afternoon. Detectives arrested a 28-year-old man at an Ipswich address overnight. The man, who is known to the child, has been charged with one count of domestic violence murder against a child. He's due to appear in Brisbane Magistrates Court today.
4: Police are investigating the sudden death of a man on the Fraser Coast earlier this morning. Police and emergency services were called to Slaughterhouse Road in Maryborough West shortly before 7 o'clock to reports a man had been found unresponsive. He was declared dead at the scene. A crime scene has been established and investigations are continuing. The Telecommunications Ombudsman says confidence in the major telcos has taken a hit amid a jump in complaints. More than 50,000 customers contacted the industry umpire in the last financial year, with complaints over billing, mobile dropouts and concerns about the 000 network. Ombudsman Cynthia Gabert says there is merit in a Senate inquiry's recommendation for control of emergency calls to be nationalised.
6: No one party in the broader ecosystem is going to be able to fix it by themselves. So there's absolutely a role for the networks themselves, and the temporary disaster roaming is part of it. That will supplement the Camp One facility for 000 that's already there, where you have more than one network available. But we do need to look more broadly at the regulatory environment to make sure it's actually fit for purpose now, not when it was designed 30 plus years ago.
4: Online shoppers are being encouraged to strengthen their passwords in the wake of the latest cyber incident. Hackers sent a push notification to customers of online retailer ASOS, indicating their personal data had been accessed. The company says it doesn't believe hackers accessed any payment details. Web security expert Troy Hunt says people need to take their own security seriously.
7: If you want to buy something, you need to give them your email address, your phone number, the address that you'd like it posted to. You have to hand over this personal data. The only thing we have a lot of control over is the way we manage passwords. And I think really in this day and age, just being conscious that things like identity theft services can be quite useful. For example, someone tries to take out a loan in your name or get a tax return on your behalf that they shouldn't.
4: Overseas now, Israelis will mark the third anniversary of the deadly October 7 terrorist attacks by Hamas today. Here's Middle East correspondent Matthew Doran.
8: Commemorations will be held across the country, from the border communities, which came under fire from Hamas on that day, through to Tel Aviv, where a concert will be held in the evening. Around 1,200 people were killed and 251 taken hostage when Hamas launched its surprise dawn raids on Israel, catching the Israeli security and defence establishment flat-footed. The war in Gaza since has resulted in more than 74,000 Palestinians being killed, according to local health authorities. There's still a lot of anger towards the Netanyahu government over the failures which allowed the Hamas attacks to happen, something which could be reflected at the ballot box in just 3 weeks' time. Matthew Doran, ABC News, Jerusalem.
4: Hundreds of items from the personal archive of lauded American film director Stanley Kubrick are going to auction for the first time. Among the lots are the axe Jack Nicholson's character wields in The Shining's most famous scene, Here's Johnny, as well as Kubrick's annotated scripts, clapperboards, and his own chess set, which he used on set. To sport now, and Australia's men's cricket coach Andrew McDonald is optimistic that injured all-rounder Cameron Green will play some part in the side's test series against South Africa. McDonald says conditions will determine the makeup of the starting 11, which may not be decided until just before the game.
9: I think the beauty of the squad that we've got is we can go in many directions as that surface starts to present closer to the game as to what it may start like. I think that's when we can narrow in, and as I said, that may be a decision the day before the game.
4: Queensland's

0: There are strong wind warning for the Gold Coast, Moreton Bay and Sunshine Coast waters. Isolated thunderstorms in the southern and central inland districts. Scattered showers and storms in the afternoon south of Charters Towers to Mackay. Possible severe thunderstorms with heavy rain over the northern Wide Bay and Burnett and southern Capricornia. Showers too for Gympie and Rockhampton. Cairns and Bundaberg 30, Townsville and Mackay 29, Mount Isa 37. In the southeast, a partly cloudy day today, Brisbane and Logan 28, Ipswich 30, the Gold, Sunshine Coast and Toowoomba a top of 26 degrees.
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3: In the chair for Steve Austin for the next couple of weeks while he has a break. Look, we're going to be checking in on this CFMEU inquiry. The hearings continue today in the spotlight. Witnesses describing a violent clashes that you've got to hear to believe. It's incredible what's being exposed in these hearings. We'll hear very shortly about what's expected today and what's just been from yesterday as well. A couple of your texts as well on your problems with telcos. An interesting one there I'll check in with shortly. If you'd like to join the conversation we've been this morning, it's very easy. Just call 1300 222 612 at any time or text 0467 922 612, and we'll also talk to the singing legend that is John Williamson about the end of the Big Red Bash after next year. That's coming up later this hour. But right now, it is time for us at 6 minutes past nine to check out all the latest traffic details.
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4: One last look at our Brisbane roads for your morning. Wacol, there's two separate incidents to watch for. A broken down car, Progress Road eastbound near Boundary Road, and then a multi-vehicle crash, Progress Road at Production Street. If you're driving through Rockley, there is a crash to watch for. Boaters at Road northbound before Granard Road, and also one in Greenslopes on the Pacific Motorway inbound near O'Keefe Street. The Valley, we've got busy conditions due to an incident on Ann Street near Chester Street, so all of the surrounding roads are quite jammed up. I'm Jess Miller from ATN with all the latest 612 ABC Brisbane traffic.
3: Thank you very much, Jess. Appreciate that. So keeping us up to speed on the roads. I'll check the temps for you now because it's warming up nicely, as we heard in the news headlines, a top of 28 today, a little bit warmer in Ipswich. Currently, it's 26 degrees in Castledine. Forest Lake, you've got 26 as well. High for Listy 2 is in Cleveland, 25 degrees where you are at the moment. A bit warmer as we head out west, Carolee Way, 27 at the moment, 25 for Carbrook. Clear Mountain, you've got 26, and a pair of 25s for the Gold and Sunshine Coast. We're going to talk to the ABC's Will Murray next. He's covering the CFMEU hearings, and about the one bit of evidence that he heard yesterday that that really caught his ear and, well, put a bit of a wry smile on his face as well, but there's a serious undertone to it. He'll explain all when he joins us next after a little bit of Savage Garden.

0: Logan's very own Savage Garden to the moon and back. What a big hit that was. And speaking of the moon and back, oh, you'll love this little segue. After 10 a.m. this morning, you're going to hear about the Aussie rover. That's about to head to the South Pole of the lunar surface. So a little bit of moon theme going through everything this morning in the show. Nice to have you on board as we tick up to 12 minutes past nine. We're talking to CFMEU, hearing next.
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0: Just when you think you've heard all of the condemnation pointed at the CFMEU, the Commission of Inquiry continues again and more witness accounts are being heard. Witnesses to a wild brawl at a Cross River Rail construction site. They gave some evidence at the CFMEU Commission of Inquiry yesterday, and one of the witnesses describing union members acting like a pack of hyenas on the day of the violent clash. I shouldn't be laughing. May 2 years ago, it was quite a serious event. ABC's Will Murray has been covering the hearings. Good morning. Thanks for coming in before today starts.
2: Good morning. No problem at all. Happy to be here.
0: Now, where was this brawl and what started it?
2: Yes, so this brawl happened at the Dutton Park Railway construction site, part of the Cross River Rail project, on the 1st of May in 2024. So to give some context, at the time, the CFMEU was in negotiations with one of the main contractors on Cross River Rail called CPB. And so as part of their negotiation tactics, they decided to try and close off the Dutton Park station so that no workers could get in. And they did that by forming human chains, linking arm in arm and physically blocking the way in for these workers.
0: Now, I remember reading and seeing all the reports and the vision. The Dutton Park site had a long history of safety disputes and work disruption as well. Can you tell us a little bit about the build-up to it?
2: Yes. So the context to this is a few months earlier, there'd been a very serious accident where a scaffolder had fatally fallen from about 15 metres or so. And the CFMEU, after that, decided to implement what they called a safety reset. And effectively what that meant was showing up to all the Cross River Rail

0: sites every day, disrupting early work meetings and making sure that their presence was felt. And they would say that is purely to make sure that safety protocols were being adhered to. I know a lot of the people who've given evidence to the commission so far have said that that was incredibly disruptive and actually very intimidating for those who were on site. So that was the context, and that sort of led to this human picket line, as I said beforehand, which, as we'll talk about, a number of workers who basically said they couldn't afford not to work for a day tried to push their way through. And that's what led to this quite violent brawl.
1: I remember when we were covering this as well, back it would be like every site, all right, who's out there today? Who's got the deck chairs out? Who's got the eskies out? In some cases, who's got the little barbecue out? Indeed. So it was a campaign.
0: Yes.
1: But just how physical did this particularly get?
0: So very physical. We were played several videos while sitting in the inquiry yesterday. They basically showed when several of these labourers who turned up to work that day tried to push their way through. It started as a bit of pushing and shoving. It looked like real sort of schoolboy stuff. It was almost embarrassing to watch. When they started to get their way through, then tempers started to flare. So we saw people getting pushed into the side fencing that was sort of creating the channel that forms the entryway to the Dutton Park site. The fencing got knocked over. It nearly spilled out onto Noble Street, which, if you know the Dutton Park train station, Noble Street leads onto Fairfield Road. It's really busy.
1: Mm.
0: So there was trucks and buses whipping past. And then once people got pushed over, the fists started flying. And we saw a number of big sort of haymakers thrown. One of the witnesses that we heard from yesterday, a man called Sewani Tuakalau, said that he tried to break up the fight initially. And then when he did so, a CFMEU member hit him in the face. And that sparked an even bigger brawl that did spill out onto Noble Street. And it's quite serious vision. There's some big haymakers being thrown as
1: I've seen a bit. I've seen a bit online. Now, what got interesting, what did this particular fellow and others tell the inquiry about what they saw and experienced?
0: Well, Sewani Tuakalau spoke about basically seeing red. He said he basically blacked out from the moment he got hit in the face and only sort of calmed down once the fight had been broken up.
1: He looks like a physically imposing fellow,
0: big,
1: too, I've got to say.
0: Big labourer. Yeah, it was a very different feel to the hearings yesterday. It's normally very buttoned up and very serious and three bags full, sir. But yesterday it got very colourful. So Sewane was our first major witness, one of those involved in the fight. The second, perhaps more interesting character, was a man called Foar Lam, who also pushed his way through on the 1st of May. He spoke about getting involved in the fight. It's just fantastic theatre, the way he describes this fight. And I shouldn't make light of it. I know that it is quite a serious thing, but his way with words is fantastic. Unfortunately, I can't repeat a lot of what he said, but he basically spoke about giving back to the CFMEU thugs, as he called them, as good as he got. And it's fair to say, I think if you watch the vision, those two men came off better than the CFMEU people trying to block the way.
1: Mm. So how colourful are we talking here? I've seen some clips around, and I have to say it's fairly colourful. It surprised me that you'd hear that in a court setting.
0: I've never heard it. We had a cameraman over there yesterday who kept texting me, being like, oh, I'm trying my best not to laugh and to interrupt, because he did not treat it like a court. He was telling us all about how he enjoyed grabbing the CFMEU thugs and pumping them in the guts, I think is one of the phrases he used, which was fantastic.
1: In between a few beeps, if we were playing it this morning, yeah.
0: It was inaudible. It was it was basically unusable. It was very difficult finding a couple of grabs for the TV news last night. But I will say one of the more serious incidents after this that Foar Lam spoke about was he was one of basically three men who really stood up to the CFMEU on the 1st of May. A few months later, he was trying to get into his car to go to work when he was jumped by two men who started punching him from behind when he opened his car door and then hit him with a metal bar. And he fought back again and was able to sort of get away and get back inside. He believes those two men were sent by the CFMEU to teach him a lesson for standing up to them on the 1st of May.
1: And quickly, what happens today? What do we expect?
0: Today, we are expecting to hear from many, many more witnesses to various union misconduct allegations on Cross River Rail sites. They foreshadowed there may be as many as 30 witnesses, specifically talking about Cross River Rail misconduct in the coming weeks.

0: that is specifically, we don't really know. We'll wait and see.
1: All right. We'll let you go then. Thanks for your time. You've got a busy day ahead by the sound of it.
0: Thanks, mate.
1: ABC's Will Murray. He'll have continuing reports, of course, here on ABC Today. Up next, we're going to talk to a legend of Aussie music on the news today. It's the end of the line for the world-famous Big Red Bash Music Festival after 2027. True Blue himself, John Williamson, joins us.
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1: For 13 years, Queensland's Outback, it's been the perfect backdrop for a music festival known right around the world. It's cemented itself as a bucket list item, a must-see event to kick off, and over that time, thousands upon thousands have done just that. But now the sun, unfortunately, is going to set on the Big Red Bash. 2027, we've been told, is going to be its final swan song. Someone who's been involved with the event from the very beginning is Aussie music icon John Williamson, who I'm pleased to say joins us now. Good morning, John.
5: Good morning, Bill. How are you?
1: I'm very well, thanks. This is a sad day, isn't it? What was your reaction when you heard this news?
5: Well, I've only just heard it, to be quite honest. So I'm sort of sitting back thinking about it, and they said they're doing one more. My wife immediately said, well, you better agree to do the last one. I'm thinking about it. But, I guess it's a huge amount of work as possibly the reason for it, you know, and maybe the responsibility. Not everyone's prepared to keep it going. I don't know. I don't know. But it is a shame because it is an iconic event. Maybe they'll think about it and someone will bring it back eventually, but they need to find somebody that's prepared to take on the workload, I guess.
1: Yeah, exactly. There could be a number of reasons. You were the first person to perform at the Bash. What did you particularly love about the event? Why is it special?
5: Well, for me, it was on the dune itself, the first one, and so was the last one I did, actually, but then they moved it down to on the flat ground, you know, and I think it was much more exciting on top of the dune. It's completely different. You know, the one thing I noticed about it is it's very quiet because the sand absorbs all the sound and there's no bounce from the big speakers and stuff. Mm. And you can't even hear the people clapping because they're so dead sitting on sand, you see. But the first one, I'll never forget because people were sitting right up next to me. But it's just got bigger and bigger and bigger. But, you know, I think it's a great excuse, if you like, for people to go out to the middle of Australia and see it all, you know, and the people caravan their way there. And eventually it became the city of caravans. It's quite spectacular how big it built up to. You know, and from top of the sand dune looking down, it's just incredible, like a city that's moved in on wheels.
1: Yeah. That's part of the attraction with it, but just thinking without knowing any of the details behind it, perhaps that's part of the reason. Maybe people can't afford to make that, if you like, a pilgrimage out there because I guess there's a bit involved, which sort of makes it special in a way because you've got to, as you say, you've got to pack up a van or get your camping gear ready and put a bit of time into getting out there and staying there for a few days.
5: Yeah, I doubt that it was lack of interest. I don't think that's the reason they'd be stopping it. But you can imagine it's quite a big thing to put on, and you know, the accommodation, the caravan, you know, accommodating everybody would be the problem rather than the other way around. You know, the pub obviously does very well, but I haven't actually spoken to anybody behind it yet. So I don't know what the real reason is, but I reckon it'll come back.
1: Yeah. Well, on the point you made there, how did you see this event impacting the local community? Thousands of people obviously going out west, as you've alluded to, they all needed a drink and a pub, that sort of thing. But how else?
5: Well, there's not that many.

0: any locals out there. I mean, the stations are huge. It's the local population's not that great, but no, I just think it's sad for Queenslanders, for Australia generally. But you know, Birdsville will always be a great place to go to anyway. It's a great little pub there, the sand dunes are amazing. If you can afford to take a little trip on a light plane while you're out there and fly all over the Channel Country, it's an incredible area. So I don't think it'll die as far as tourists are concerned. It's the caravans were starting to line up festivals. You know, they'd go from whether it was about camel races or horse races or music festivals, there was a kind of a route you could go through eventually, you know, and the caravans were lining them all up. So this one's dropped out of the link, I guess. But
1: We're seeing more and more festivals and events shut down with rising cost pressures. Have you seen the industry change over the last few years? And you have what concerns you when you look at the future of these festivals?
0: Well, I might be wrong, but I think Donald Trump is the main cause of things fizzing out a bit. Like, for instance, Meg and I do the Variety Bash every year for children. Mm. And we were going to go to Darwin this year, but because of the fuel costs and the lack of fuel, of course, we pulled out of going to the bigger trip earlier this year because we didn't know how it was going to affect the little towns. We would have emptied them out of fuel. With 100-odd cars, you can imagine it'd be hopeless apart from the higher cost of it, but that wasn't the big worry. It was mainly that we were going to empty the towns out of fuel. So, but I'm sure the cost for the older people with their caravans and that, the cost of fuel is part of that, I'd say. If it is, in fact, dropping off, I haven't heard. But but everything's dropping off because of fuel. Is one of the main reasons, I think. And interest rates, of course,
1: But that's biting everybody, you're right. Look, you've been winding down your live performances, but as you said at the start of this chat, are you hoping that you'd get along maybe to perform at the last one next year? It'd be a nice bookend, wouldn't it?
0: Yeah, well, my agent is saying, look, you've got to go out a bit bigger than I have. I've sort of, rather than go out on a fizzle. But I'm 81 next month, and I really like the idea of going out while I've been doing very well and still filling the venues, as I told you offline, I couldn't work Meg's phone when you rang through because there was something different about it.
1: Yeah.
0: So that's part. But no, I'm still performing. Okay, so I'm sort of having it. Basically, I'm doing the Bathurst 1,000 opening, just a couple of True Blue on the anthem coming up. But, but apart from that, I'm very tired of being away from home. You know, I've got a beautiful dairy block up there above the Gold Coast in the mountains, and I never get to pick my own tomatoes, you know, because I'm never there.
1: Yeah, it's a nice, quiet life. You must enjoy that bit of heaven in Springbrook.
0: Oh, I love it. And feeding the chooks, getting, our own eggs and all that. Well, I give that to the neighbours. I go away all the time. And I have got a few cows to keep the grass down. And that to me, is the way to go out where, I came from the bush and I want to end up in the bush, you know.
1: Well, let's hope that we get to hear you a couple more times. I'm certainly look forward to Bathurst. That'll be great. I appreciate you giving us a bit of your time and having a chat. And I hope you get to enjoy that little slice of heaven, as I said, you've got down there.
0: My pleasure, Bill. Thank you very much.
1: John Williamson, what do you make of the Big Red Bash winding up after next year? Would you like to see John Williamson play on that card, if that's an opportunity that comes up? 1300 222 612 is the open number to call. This is Bill McDonald in for Steve Austin, 612 ABC Brisbane. I couldn't let it go without speaking about the Big Red Bash and John Williamson. Here's John's song Big Red from his 18th studio album released in 2012. John says it was about living in the city and just wanting to get out into the bush. I think we deserve to hear it this morning. Enjoy.
2: Well, here I am on City Street dancing to fashion drums and rushing feet. Drowning in a freeway stream, stuck inside my four-wheel dream. Now I know you like the company.

0: John Williamson. I could listen to him all day. I can't wait to hear what he brings to Bathurst for the great race on Sunday. I can't keep listening to him all day because it's gone 9:30. I'm late to get news headlines. Let's head over to Sue Fitzpatrick. Good morning.
1: Good morning, Bill. A 28-year-old man's been charged over the death of his infant son in Ipswich, west of Brisbane. Police launched an investigation last week after a three-month-old boy was taken to an Ipswich hospital with significant internal injuries. The infant died in a Brisbane hospital yesterday afternoon. Independent Senator David Pocock says he wants to see a long-term plan for Australia's migration system from the major parties. Both the federal government and coalition have now released their migration plans, with Labor targeting net overseas migration of 225,000 this financial year, while the opposition has pledged to reduce it to 100,000 for 2 years if elected. Overseas US execution survivor Krista Pike is awake and speaking as she receives treatment at a hospital. The 50-year-old was sentenced to death following her conviction for murdering a classmate when she was 18. She survived two execution attempts last week. And Lionel Messi is set to play his last match for Argentina's national men's soccer team this morning. The country's most capped player and record goal scorer will bid an emotional farewell in a friendly against the West African nation of Benin. More news at 10.
0: Thank you, Sue. We'll look forward to your report then. It's 26 minutes to 10 o'clock this morning. We've got a real treat coming up for you next. It was the rock that an Australian racing empire was built on. Following that crash, that famous crash at Bathurst in 1980, a swell of support helped Dick Johnson build what is now the oldest motor racing team competing in the Supercars Championship. And this weekend, Dick returns to Bathurst to see if his team can conquer the mountain again. He'll be joining us next, an icon of Australian motorsport.
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2: Billy, to be quite honest, it's always a pleasure. I've been going there since 1964, and this is 50 years since I actually raced a Ford at Bathurst.
0: Is that right?
2: And yeah, I've raced there before, but in the other brand, mate.
0: Bathurst, it's been a race that's held so many pivotal moments of your racing career, hasn't it? From the famous rock incident in 1980, coming back to win the next year. You dominated the mountain three times in your career. Like, what do you love? I know I've asked you this question before about coming back and coming to this track.
2: Look, every time you go there, it's one of those events that is so special. It doesn't matter what sort of a day you have on the Sunday or the weekend. You could come back on the Monday and just do it all again, because it's one of those things that, I don't know, it just grabs you, and it's exhausting but good fun.
0: Well, looking at the DJR team, Brody Kostecki's been doing really well this year, and he's no stranger to a win on the mountain. How do you think he and Todd Hazelwood are going to fare this weekend? I'll put it straight on you.
2: All the preparation has been leading up to the event so far has been absolutely spot on. The only hiccup, which I've just learnt this morning, is that Brody's engineer, George, had a big crash on his goddamn mountain bike, and the guys, they get out of Tom, our other engineer there, is one of the ones that's going to engineer the car for the weekend. So it's something a little bit different, but it won't be a problem at all.
0: Well, the engineers, they're an important part of your team, aren't they? So hopefully he's all right as well, but you'll be able to cover?
2: Oh, yeah, absolutely. You know, like George and Tom have been working together for many, many years, and to be quite honest, the setup in the car is already been done and everything like that. There'll only be very, very minor changes to whatever the drivers think the car needs, depending on the weather, of course.
0: Well, you can, and as you know as well, you can be as well prepared and in great shape and have your team and everything going, but for this place, you can get to Bathurst and anything can happen down there, can't it?
2: It certainly can, and, you know, I suppose that's the intriguing part about this event, because it throws all sorts of things at you, and, you know, if luck goes your way, it's one of those deals, mate. You can have the best day of your life or the worst, whichever way it happens.
0: Well, last year, Brody set a pole record, I think, which made him the third driver alongside Peter Brock and Alan Moffat to claim three consecutive poles at the mountain. He likes the place, does he?
2: Oh, absolutely. He's one of these guys that just really immerses himself in the entire, I suppose, the entire weekend, because it is something very, very different, and it only happens once a year, and you always throw everything you got at it.
0: What about Ryland Greig? He's only 20, but one of your co-drivers, he's had success at Bathurst as well. He was the youngest ever Dunlop Series, Super 2 Series round winner, I think, in 2024 at Bathurst in the 1000. Aged just 17 back then. 17 years, 10 months and 21 days. There you go. How are he and co-driver Tony Lauberto shaping up?
2: They're all going extremely well. Like, I think... you know, it takes a while. You go back and have a look at any of these drivers that are successful today, it's taken them a number of years to be able to come to the top of supercars, because it's so competitive. And, you know, a lot of these guys have been doing it for a long, long time. And we've just invested in young Ryland, and I think that he certainly has the ability.

0: relationships like the one that you had on the track with Brocky that had an extra layer of excitement and I guess passion to a sport?
1: Well, obviously things are a lot different now to what they were then, but because the cars are very different and the whole setup is different. But to be quite honest, you know, Brocky and I, we got on extremely well indeed, and we had some really tough battles. But in saying that, they're all very fair battles, I can assure you. And in the time that I can remember, I don't think we ever swapped paints once, which is totally different to what today is.
0: Yeah, absolutely. Well, there's a saying, a chase is a race, and you were both incredible drivers, very competitive. How do rivalries like yours make you a better racer, would you say?
1: I would say just the respect you have for each other and sort of, you know, just play by the rules, mate. You just got to do things. I always put myself in the other guy's position. And I wouldn't do something to a guy that I wouldn't like done to myself. So that's how I look at things.
0: Can you not indulge us for a moment? It's, as you said, 45 years since your first Bathurst win. Can you take us back just for a moment? And what did that feel like? And how did it feel to conquer the mountain?
1: Man, that was it was something special. It's those sort of things that I know a lot of people say, but you dream about those sort of things. And in this day and age, It's very rare to sort of have the privilege of being able to say that you've held the trophy up on the Sunday evening.
0: And you did it three times. Brocky did it nine. Do you look at that record and go, holy smokes, how did he do that?
1: Well, look, you know, the way I look at it, I'm not so proud of what I've achieved, but mainly how I've achieved it because... Mm. You know, I wasn't a factory team or anything like that, but that's, and I would have loved to have been, but that's just the way it was. And having the best, I suppose, toolkit on the day makes a difference.
0: Now, there's a collection of Brock cars, I believe, on display this week. It's including the 69 Monaro, Taranas, the famous 84, the VK, the Big Banger, the 94 HRT, Commodore and others. On the other side of the fence, but you've had a chance to drive one of his cars at Bathurst. How will it be to see them back on the mountain?
1: Honestly, the time I drove that, I couldn't believe how good it was to drive, to be quite honest.
0: Must have hurt you to admit.
1: Well, it was, yeah, they were a much smaller, more nimble sort of a car. And, because I was normally used to the bigger, heavier type car. But, yeah, it was a bit of fun to be able to see what the other side was like.
0: And that was the Tirana?
1: Yeah, it was the Tirana.
0: Did you give it heaps?
1: Oh, yeah.
0: Try to thrash it. Look, even though you're a Ford man through and through, was there one car that Brock had that you'd love to have raced?
1: Look, I was happy with what I had. You know, I raced the Tirana at Bathurst back in 73, and we were just a private team with a guy by the name of Bob Forbes, and we ended up coming fifth on that weekend, which I think was a pretty good effort for a privately built car that was almost built overnight. So I know what the other side's like, mate, so I'm happy with where I was.
0: Yeah, absolutely. All right, Paul, you've got a busy weekend. What's it involved for you these days? I mean, I imagine anywhere you go and on the track, you've hunted down for autographs and selfies and all that sort of thing. What's a weekend for Dick Johnson involved, as well as obviously the team?
1: Well, I've got the XD that we built for Stephen in the Touring Car Masters and that, and that's at the Repco stand at Bathurst, and I'll be over there doing some signings and stuff like that a couple of times. So, yeah, it's a pretty busy weekend for me, and, you know, I'm not getting any younger, mate, and let me tell you, it's not getting any easier.
0: All right. Well, always great to chat with you. Legend of motorsport, and I wish you and the team all the very best over the weekend.
1: Thanks, Billy. It's a pleasure, mate.
0: What an absolute legend he is. Yes, look, it's just a great weekend. It's that time of year where the smell of the burning tyre rubber and the fuel, it gets around Mount Panorama. I think it gets in everyone's nostrils, the Supercar Bathurst 1000. And who will be crowned the next king of the mountain? Have you got any ideas? Do you watch it? Is it a ritual for you as well? And if you're a Supercars fan, maybe you've got an idea who you think can salute on Sunday.

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0: It is a quarter to ten. Forget about a man on the moon. What about a roo? I'll explain more after this from the Rolling Stones.

0: don't know what you think, but are they getting better with age? That's I never want to lose you. That's amazing. The Rolling Stones. Mick Jagger, what's he, 82 years of age? The Rolling Stones, of course, they formed in London in 62. Jagger, Richards, you know, Brian Jones, Bill Wyman, Charlie Watts. They've sold over 250 million albums worldwide. Nothing left to prove, but Never Want to Lose You was written by Mick Jagger and Keith Richards for their 25th studio album, Foreign Tongues, and that was released on July of this year. Incredible, the longevity and the quality. The album features guest appearances from Paul McCartney, Steve Winwood, and The Cure's Robert Smith. How good are the Rolling Stones, I've got to say, this morning? Loving that tune. I hope you enjoyed it as well. As I said before, forget about Man on the Moon. What about Aru? I'll explain more next.
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0: It's 9 minutes to 10. Sitting in for Steve Austin, of course, is having a bit of a break for a couple of weeks, having a nice, well-earned rest. Nice to have you on board this morning. Talking about music and great songs.

0: forget about a man on the moon. As I said, what about a roo? Today, the Australian Space Agency, is unveiling the new model of Roover. That's Australia's first lunar rover right here in Brisbane at QUT's Yandra 1 Lunar Test Facility. The Australian designed and Australian built rover, all Aussie. It's due to journey to the moon with NASA in 2030. ABC's Ariana Leaving. It got a bit of a sneak peek at the new rover for us.
1: Well, the Australian Space Agency will today unveil a new model of Australia's moon rover, which will be used to help assess if people can one day live on the moon. Joined with me now, I've got Keegan Buzzer, who's from the Australian Space Agency. Keegan, tell me, what is the significance of this program and the moon rover?
2: Yeah, look, Roover, Aussie-made, Aussie-designed. It'll be going to the moon in 2030. And what it will be doing, it's going to the South Pole of the moon. It'll be looking, it'll have a NASA piece of technology on board as well. It'll be looking to understand what the surface of the moon is made up of. And by doing that and understanding the surface of the moon, we can ultimately look to establish a sustainable presence on the moon. But that soil as well and understanding it has so many other benefits to help us understand how to live and work here on Earth. So it'll help us with things like addressing drought and things like that. It'll help with things like food scarcity and making sure that we can grow crops in more resilient ways. So if you think about it, it's really about more than just sending something to the moon. It's about a project that ultimately has huge benefit for us here on Earth in Australia.
1: And Keegan, can you talk me through the design of Roover? He's quite incredible, very impressive. Tell me what is sort of here.
2: Yeah, so it's about 20 kilos for your listeners. I know it's radio, so kind of maybe like an extra large microwave or a kind of carry-on suitcase. It's small but mighty and it packs a real punch. And the thing that I think is important to understand, it's not a case that you just build it and you're done. The investment that is being made is actually in the research and development. It's the work that's being done right now and over the next few years in really being able to make sure that this can operate in what is the harshest environment imaginable. The South Pole of the moon, if you think about it, this rover needs to be able to operate in temperatures between negative 250 degrees all the way through to positive 160, which is, you know, like a hot chook being cooked in the oven. So that alone is something that's really hard to test and develop for. We also have things like the wheels, you know, developing ways that the wheels will operate, because that lunar surface, the soil, regolith, is incredibly clingy. It's kind of like super fine glass

0: Almost. So there are so many elements that make up Roova that in of themselves are exceptional, innovative feats of Australian ingenuity.
1: How incredible. And tell me, the name Roova, where did that come from?
0: I probably can take a little bit of blame for Roova. I mean, I think it's an excellent name and it's an Aussie chosen name. So we ran a competition at the Australian Space Agency a couple of years ago. We put it out to the public. We had more than 8,000 submissions from people with ideas about the name. Then we shortlisted and put it to a vote. More than 20,000 Australians voted and chose Roova. I mean, I think it's incredibly fun, isn't it? It's, you know, the idea of the play on words, Roo. And I know we have a little bit of cringe sometimes in Australia about things like our flora and fauna, but to our international counterparts, it's such an iconically Australian thing. And this is a global effort. It's part of a NASA program. We'll be taking a piece of NASA technology on board. So I think it really says instantly Aussie, but it also says Roova and what it's going to be doing. So it's simple, but I think it does a really good job.
1: I love it. The play on words, it's incredible. I'm also joined by engineer of the Roova, Emily Crabb. Emily, this is your first project. Tell me, what's that been like?
2: Yeah, thanks. It's such an exciting opportunity. Roova's a really unique project, and we get to work on solving really interesting problems that the lunar environment presents. Being so early on in my career, I'm still studying my mechatronics engineering degree at uni. So it's just been such an exciting opportunity to be a part of the Roova team.
1: Yeah, and tell me, having been able to work on this, has that sort of opened your eyes to what it's like, I guess, sending a rover to the moon?
2: Yeah, I mean, I honestly never expected my engineering degree to lead me to the space industry, let alone working on Australia's first lunar rover. So it's really opened my eyes to the Australian space industry and the capabilities that we have right here in Australia. Yeah, it's just been such an amazing opportunity. I've had so much fun.
1: How cool. Thank you so much for your time. Really appreciate it. Keegan and Emily.
3: Yeah, cool. All right. Thank you very much to the ABC's Ariana Levy as well with that little sneak preview of it is a catchy name, isn't it? The new Roova. Very Aussie. We've had a couple of big reveals this week, haven't we? The Roova, the emblem, of course, for the Brisbane 2032 Olympics and Paralympic Games. We've got some clever people in this state, haven't we? We are 3 minutes away from the 10 o'clock news. To get us there, I think we need a little bit of Creedence Clearwater Revival, don't we? Down on the corner.

0: Kent Clearwater Revival are down on the corner. Listening this morning, thanks for having us on, because we've got some big stuff to come over the next hour after the news at 10 o'clock. Cut the numbers, raise the standards. That's the slogan for the Coalition's migration policy. Leader of the Nationals and Senator for Queensland, Matt Canavan, will be on the program. And a powder finger, are they getting back together? You may have seen the social media hype. Maddie Hepworth's got to the bottom of that rumour. But next, it's news time.
1: I can no longer eat a proper croissant.
2: When Brisbane is talking.
1: Flaky, buttery pastry. Half an hour later, I'm screaming out, pull over now on the freeway at 110k an hour.
2: You'll hear it on 612 ABC Brisbane.